0: And you had this machine for reflecting your rays against the air over the island and looking down on it.
1: From the way they're acting, it's obvious they see us and see us plainly.
2: Is there any danger, Tex?
1: I think not. At least not so long as we just ride at anchor. Here, say something's happening.
0: What are they doing now?
1: They are not doing anything. At least not anything I can see, but the fog is. I've got it. They figured out that I'm watching them by means of rays refracted over the top of that fog. So they're closing it over the top.
2: Closing what over?
1: The island. All of it. You were right, Jerry. That fog is artificially made and perfectly controlled. Now they're covering up overhead with it. I can hardly see. Well, that's all for now. They put a perfect roof of fog over that whole island, and it didn't take them more than 30 seconds to do it.
0: Then they did know we were watching them, sure enough.
2: What do you think we ought to do now, Tex?
1: Nothing. Just nothing. It's nearly dark. There's no reason to fear anything, and they can't watch us any longer.
2: I'm getting a little chilly. Probably just nerves. It's anything but cold this evening.
1: Yeah, we'll go in the radio room and sit down and talk this thing over quietly. Oh, you're doing splendidly, Pat. I know what a strain you must be under.
0: This would be a strain for anybody. I'll go ahead and open the door.
1: I'll leave this stratoscope right here for the time. You take that easy chair, Pat.
2: All right.
1: Jerry, warm up the radio.
0: Oh, boy. Do I get to use it?
1: Go ahead, son. Let me know when it's warm, and I'll give you the message.
2: Now, Tex, tell me honestly. Do you think there's a chance that my little girl is on that island?
1: After what we've seen in the last 6 hours, there's a chance for anything. I've never had any hope that you would find little Joan. Everyone agreed that she must have drowned in that shipwreck. And 14 years is a long time without news of her.
2: But now, Tex, now, don't you see that there's some reason that may make those 14 years of silence possible? That island is weird. It's mysterious. It's almost what the old sailor said it was, a magic island.
1: Agreed. And for the first time, I'm willing to admit there is a chance, a mighty good chance that the little girl on the island could be Joan.
2: How can we find out and how soon?
1: We'll have to take our time. For one thing, we don't know what that island represents. Nothing in the ordinary or usual run of islands, that's sure. With all their fog machines or whatever they use to hide the island with, and their magnetized circle to keep boats off, it might mean a lot of things, and they're most likely all bad.
0: I've got the set ready, Captain. What's the call?
1: Call Johnson at J-12C, as you did before. Sign your name in the yacht call, J-24Y.
0: Okay. J-12C, J-12C, Jerry Hall on J-24Y to J-12C. Hello, J-12. Hello, J-12.
1: Now, hold it, Jerry. He's got an automatic recording pickup there. And even if he's out of the room, he'll get a sustained curve on his frequency disturbance graph when he checks it.
0: You're the most mysterious folks I ever saw. You've got yachts as big as battleships, private radio stations on wavelengths nobody ever heard of, and call letters like a kid's club. What's it all about?
2: You promised not to ask that again till we were ready to tell you, Jerry.
0: I'm sorry. But you'll be sorry if I die of curiosity.
2: Nobody ever died of it yet.
0: Well, I don't feel any too good.
3: Hello, J-24Y. Hello, J-12C, Johnson. Go ahead, J-24.
0: Here he is. What'll I tell him?
1: Give him our position. Make the story about the island brief. Ask him stand by. If we do not report all clear by tomorrow noon, he has to ask DC to rush full protection. Story is for publication. He can use own judgment. Shoot it, kid.
0: Right. Hello, J-12C. Jerry Hall for Captain Bradford on J-24Y. Are you ready?
3: Go ahead, Hall. Go ahead.
0: Located island, surrounded by fog camouflage. Standing by for daylight to try landing. Boat held off this evening by magnetic ring in ocean. Probably 100 yards offshore. Our position is latitude 29.
4: Hey.
1: What's the matter, Skipper?
4: Danger.
2: What kind of danger?
4: Drifting.
1: Drifting? Well, what's the matter with your anchors?
4: Dragging.
1: Dragging the anchors? I don't hear any wind. What's going on?
4: Hurry.
0: Do I keep sending?
1: Stay right in there, son, no matter what happens. Stay with that radio and report in full to J-12. Come on, Pat, we'll look around.
0: Are you still there, J-12C? Hello, J-12.
3: What happened? I can hear you very faintly, J-24. Go ahead, all.
0: The boat is drifting. Captain Bradford and Mrs. Gregory have gone on deck with the skipper. No wind. Calm sea. Anchored in 3 fathoms, but drifting. Dragging the anchors. No reason for it. Stand by for emergency flash. Got that?
5: Hey, the lights are going out. Something's wrong.
3: Your signal is fading, J-24. Standing by for emergency call. Are you getting me, J-24? Aloha. J-12C to J-24. Why, can you?
0: Oh, the set's gone dead. And the lights are all out. The same thing that happened before. I'd better get up on deck. Oh! Golly, whiskers. That chair hurt my shins. Where's the handle on this door? Ah, there it is. Oh, boy. Hey, Tex, where are you?
5: I'm up forward, Jerry.
0: Where are you? I can't see a thing.
1: Right here. You nearly bumped into us. Your juice quit on you, didn't it?
0: Yeah. Same thing we had today?
2: The skipper's working with the crew to get out a spare anchor over the stern, but we're already dragging two of them.
1: If it wasn't so dark, we might see what's happening.
0: All we can see is a funny gray color, and you can't see much of that.
2: Tex, Jerry, I think I can smell something unusual.
1: Huh? You're right. I smell a gas or a chemical of some kind.
0: I know why the sky's all gray, and I know what the smell is, too.
1: The fog. Is that it?
0: That's it. And we're drifting into that island.
2: We're going through the fog, Tex.
1: I know it. Look there. Dead ahead. See that faint glow?
0: It's a little lighter up there. And the fog isn't quite so thick. That fog is some kind of gas, by the smell.
1: Doesn't seem to affect us any, though.
2: We're drifting faster, aren't we? That glow of light is rapidly getting nearer.
0: I hope we don't smash into something before we get on the beach, or grab a pier, or a dock of some kind.
2: Why should we drift to the island? We tried for 2 hours to get through this fog with full speed ahead, and we couldn't move. Now we're drifting through it.
1: You don't drift and drag two anchors in 3 fathoms of still water with no wind and no tide.
2: We're not drifting?
0: I'll say we're not drifting. That magnetism is working again, only stronger this time. We're being pulled. This boat is being dragged to that island.
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7: I came across Mr. Kipling in the meadow by the church. 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

0: Once again, the Damon Runyon Theater brings you another story by the master of storytellers, Damon Runyon. And this one, The Idol of Miss Sarah Brown. And to tell it to you, here is Broadway.
1: Thanks. Well, maybe you never hear of a citizen who is known as the Sky. And also, maybe you never hear of Miss Sarah Brown. It is a fact that any character along Broadway will lay more than a little 6 to 5 that the Sky and Miss Sarah Brown are as far apart as the North and South Pole. This is because the Sky is a gambler, and Miss Sarah Brown is a mission worker, and a 100% all right doll. But they do get together, and how this is done is a story that hardly anyone believes. But it is true, and I will tell you about it in a minute.

0: As I am saying, Miss Sarah Brown is a mission worker, and the sky is a gambler. How he gets that name is because there is no limit on a bet he will take or make. The sky is the limit with him. And he is very smart. Like the day we are at the polo grounds at the ball game. The game is over, and the sky and me are walking across the diamond when we are approached by a character who is called Bates. Now, this Bates is a hard citizen, and he is also a big bettor. The sky has eaten peanuts, which he pulls from his pocket, and we are near second base when Bates comes up to us. And the scene is as follows.
1: Hiya, Broadway.
0: Hi,
1: hello,
0: Bates.
1: Sky.
2: Hello.
1: Well, Sky, you win or lose on the game today?
2: I win.
1: Not me. I lose 100 on the game.
2: That's so. I win 5. Have a peanut.
1: Thanks.
2: Broadway?
0: Oh, thanks.
1: No. It was only that punk throw from second to home that makes me lose the C note. A good throw would catch the runner and I'm in. I get a bad break.
2: That's a pretty big throw from second to home plate.
1: Yeah.
2: You know, I was a pretty good ball player when I was a kid. Not so bad now.
1: Yeah? Yeah, and I still say if the throw is good, the Dodgers do not get the run, and I am in.
2: Bet I could make the throw from second to home plate.
1: So what? Anybody with an arm could do it.
2: Bet I could throw one of those peanuts from second base to home plate.
1: You're crazy.
0: A peanut is too light to throw that far.
2: Maybe.
1: Wait a minute, Sky. You are now standing on second base. You are willing to bet you could throw a peanut from here to home plate?
2: Mm-hmm.
1: In the air, not roll it on the ground?
2: In the air.
0: You're crazy, Sky. A peanut is a very light object and would not travel 20 feet through the air.
2: I'm willing to make a bet. Tell you what, Bates. You've had a bad day. I'm in a good mood. I'll lay you 3-1. I can toss a peanut from here to the plate.
1: You serious, Sky?
2: Very.
1: I have exactly 100 potatoes in my pocket. Will you put 300 against it?
2: Mm-hmm. Broadway, here. Here's my 3 C's.
1: And here is my C note. Now, go ahead, Sky. Toss the peanut.
2: You don't mind if I pick out a big one, huh?
1: As big as you want.
2: Does this one look satisfactory to you, Bates?
1: Sure, go ahead. Toss.
2: Would you like to try it first with this peanut? I'm willing to bet you can't do it.
1: No, you don't, Sky. You make the bet. You pick the peanut. You throw it.
2: Like you say, I make the bet. All right, Broadway, stand back.
1: Here goes.
0: It is impossible, but it is done.
1: It went into the stands.
0: On the fly over home plate.
2: I told you I was a pretty good ball player. I will now take the C note.
1: There is something fishy about this.
2: Broadway is a witness that I offered the peanut to you first. Is that right, Broadway?
0: It is very correct.
2: So long, Bates.
1: I do not understand this. I do not understand it.
0: Why are you laughing?
2: It was too easy.
0: I do not see how you do it.
2: Well, Broadway, it just so happens that I have one peanut in my pocket that is weighted with lead.
0: Lead? How does it happen that there is a peanut with lead in it? They are usually full of peanuts.
2: Well, I just happen to have it with me in case I want to make just such a bet. However, I offered it to Bates first, so I didn't cheat.
0: That is right. It is a fine point, but it is correct. Sky, you are a very smart man.
2: No. Not smart, Broadway. Just careful. Because my father once told me something.
0: Like what?
2: I remember that he said to me a long time ago, he said, "Son, someday you're going to meet a man who will pull out a new deck of cards with the seal still on it. He'll offer to bet you that the Jack of Spades will jump out of the deck and squirt cider in your ear." Do not take that bet, my father says. Because as sure as you're a foot high, you'll get an ear full of cider.
0: Well, I tell you that to show you what kind of a citizen the Sky is. And he is honest. It is just that sometimes he insures a bet. But there is no character from Broadway to Los Angeles who will not take the Sky's word. It is as good as wheat in the bin. He is never crooked, and he hates citizens who are. But one day, we are walking along Broadway when suddenly he stops and points.
2: Broadway, look.
0: Huh? Where?
2: Who is that?
0: Oh, I see no one but Harry the horse. And you need no introduction to him.
2: No, not Harry. I'm talking about the doll.
0: What doll?
2: The one in uniform.
0: Oh, that one. Oh, that is Miss Sarah Brown.
2: Miss Sarah Brown. I don't get the uniform.
0: She's working for a mission.
2: What does she do?
0: What she is doing now. She collects money for the mission.
2: Oh, she's quite a lovely doll.
0: 100% all right.
2: I take it you know her, huh?
0: Just from seeing her around.
2: Oh.
0: If you are thinking of meeting her, it is better that you put it out of your mind.
2: Why?
0: Because she has nothing to do with citizens of our ilk.
2: Oh? She doesn't like us, huh?
0: Not very much. She does not even accept money for her mission from us.
2: Mm-hmm. She's very young to be doing such work.
0: There is no accounting for tastes.
2: Oh, she's the kind of doll I'd like to meet.
0: If you like, I will attempt an introduction.
2: No, never mind.
0: But you are just saying that you...
2: I know. Forget it. I guess her type would think we're a bunch of bad citizens.
0: Yeah, I guess so.
2: Broadway, where were you born?
0: Right here.
2: Uh-huh. I was born in Colorado. Know where that is?
0: Is it possible to reach it by the subway?
2: Not quite.
0: Then I do not know.
2: Well, what I was going to say was...
0: Yeah?
2: Sometimes I remember the farm, the people. And I remember there was a girl.
0: A doll?
2: Yeah, as you say, a doll. I liked her, Broadway. She looked a lot like this Miss Sarah Brown.
0: Is there a possibility this doll you speak of and Miss Brown could be one and the same?
2: No, Broadway. There's no possibility. No possibility at all.
0: Oh, I see.
2: Okay, Broadway, let's move on. I have a date with a poker game.
0: Well, I do not see the sky for a couple of days after that. But one night, I get a funny report that the sky is missing quite a few big games. Now, that is not like him. So I nose around, and I learn that he goes quite often to the mission where Miss Sarah Brown works. I do not believe this, and I am willing to lay more than a little 6 to 5 it is not true. So I go to the mission to see with my own eyes. Sure enough, in the mission sits the sky. I walk over to him, and the scene is as follows.
2: Broadway, what are you doing here?
0: I could ask the same question of you, Sky.
2: Yeah, sit down.
0: Here? In here?
2: Well, if you want to stay, sit down.
0: Okay.
2: Why'd you come here?
0: I hear something very funny.
2: Oh, about me, huh?
0: That is correct.
2: Well, it's true.
0: Miss Sarah Brown, huh?
2: Miss Sarah Brown.
0: She knows who you are?
2: No. In Broadway...
0: What, Sky?
2: If by any chance it should slip from your lips about what or who I am, I'd be very angry and take steps, you understand?
0: I understand.
2: Here she comes.
3: Hello there.
2: Good evening, Miss Brown.
3: How are you, Mr. Sky?
2: Oh, fine, just fine. Oh, this is a friend of mine. His name is Broadway.
3: I'm so glad, Mr. Broadway. We get so few people who come here. It's good to see a new face.
0: Business is not good, I take it?
3: No, it's not good. I guess people aren't very interested in their souls.
2: Maybe people don't know they have them until it's too late, huh?
3: You've been very kind, Mr. Sky. Your contributions have helped us so much. The new organ is your doing.
0: What? Maybe I do not hear right.
2: You hear right.
3: Mr. Sky has been more than generous.
2: It's been more than a pleasure, Miss Brown.
3: Oh, please call me Sarah. And you have a first name, surely?
2: I... Just call me Sky. Everybody does.
3: But why? It's such an odd name.
2: Yeah, it is. Just call me that, huh?
3: All right.
2: Sarah, maybe after the mission closes, what I mean is maybe a cup of coffee.
3: Oh, we have coffee here. Please stay and have some.
2: In here?
3: Why not?
2: All right.
0: Well, I guess I gotta be going.
3: Oh, no, please. Stay with us.
2: Yeah, stay, Broadway.
0: But
2: Miss Brown asked you to stay, Broadway. And I'd like it very much if you did.
3: Good, that's settled then. And now if you'll excuse me for a minute, I have some things to do.
0: I never see a doll look at me the way she looks at you, Sky.
2: Broadway, I've made a lot of money in my racket, but you know what?
0: What?
2: I'd be willing to drop every potato I own if I didn't get it the way I did.

0: Well, that is that. It is easy to see that the sky is over the boards, but good. Every night he goes down to the mission, and every night he stays for coffee with Miss Sarah Brown. All the citizens are talking about it, and are not able to figure the angle. But I know that the sky and Miss Brown are in love. But I wonder what is going to happen when she finds out about it. I find out one night, when the sky, me, and some of the boys are sitting in Mindy's. Suddenly, the sky looks up and says,
1: Sarah. Sarah.
2: Yes, Sarah.
1: I was just coming to the mission.
2: I'd rather you wouldn't come there anymore.
0: Maybe I better leave.
2: No, stay, Mr. Broadway. I want to say something. Maybe you'd be interested, too.
1: Will you sit down, Sarah?
2: Yes. Yes, I will. How big a laugh have you had, Mr. Skye?
1: Laugh?
2: It was easy, wasn't it?
1: What do you mean?
2: It was so simple. I was so simple.
1: Oh, look, Sarah,
2: you were so generous to us. You were a very big man among all the little people.
1: Is that what you came here to say?
2: Not quite all. I found out tonight who you are and what you are. I wouldn't have minded knowing who. But what you are, I can't accept that.
1: Miss Brown, I've never cheated. I've never done anything dishonest in my life.
2: You waited until you found me before you became dishonest.
1: I am not dishonest.
2: I call it that, Mr. Skye. But I'm not as big a fool as you think. You thought I'd accept you because of what you've done, but I won't. I despise you. As much as I liked you before, I despise you now.
1: Maybe you'll tell me why.
2: I don't have to tell you. Your own conscience, your own soul will do that. I've had men look at me before. I knew why. But they were honest men, Mr. Skye. They didn't pretend to be anything other than what they were. You did.
1: I gave the money because I wanted to.
2: I'm sorry we can't return the money you gave us. But I can ask you to stay away from the mission. And me. That's all, Mr. Skye. Goodbye.
0: I never hear a doll talk like that before.
1: Yeah. I thought it was a sure thing. But it looks like I got an ear full of cider.
0: Well, you may think that is the end of the story, but it is not. And how it ends is something for the books. And I will tell you about it in a minute.

0: Well, like I am saying, Miss Sarah Brown comes into Mindy's that night and ticks off the sky. Furthermore, she has nothing to do with him from then on. And when the sky meets Miss Brown on the street, he keeps walking straight ahead. And she does likewise. Then one night, I accompany the sky to a little game at Nathan Detroit's place, where a few of the boys are playing at dice. And what happens there is something that everybody still talks about. It is like this. We walk in and watch for a couple of minutes. Then the sky walks over to Bates, who is also watching the game. Milky and Willie has the dice, and he is rolling. The sky says as follows to Bates.
1: How's he doing, Bates?
2: Milky, I wish I have his luck.
1: He's hot, huh?
2: Like a firecracker. Six passes in a row.
1: Hiya, Milky.
3: Hello, Sky. You are going to play?
1: Maybe.
3: Stick with me and make a million. Here they go. That makes seven in a row.
2: I wish I had your luck.
1: How does it happen you're not playing, Bates?
2: Because I have no potatoes. I am out of the lettuce. In short, I am broke. But if I have some, I would ride with Milkier.
3: Ride with me and make a million. How about it, Sky, will you?
1: Maybe later, not now.
3: All right, here it goes. Ha! Six, a little six. Easiest play to make.
2: He can make that without rolling the dice.
1: You think so, Bates?
2: The way he's been going, I couldn't do that to save my soul.
1: What did you say?
2: I said I couldn't do that to save my soul.
1: Milkier.
3: Yeah?
1: Hold it a minute. Don't throw.
3: What? When I'm hot?
1: I want to get down to bet.
3: Sure, I tell you, ride with me and you're in.
1: I'll bet against you making that six.
3: You will bet against my making a three-way point?
1: I will.
3: How much?
1: $1,000.
3: I hear you right. You will bet $1,000 against my rolling a six?
1: I'll bet you don't. But I'll bet against Bates.
2: I tell you, there's nothing in my pocket but fingers. And I'm not sure about those.
1: I'll bet $1,000 against your soul.
2: My soul?
1: That's right. If Milkier doesn't throw a six, I win. And your soul goes to the mission.
2: My what goes where?
1: Your soul goes to the mission.
3: Wait a minute. I do not like to have anybody's soul riding on my dice.
1: It's his soul, Milkier. Well, Bates, what do you say? Well, Bates?
2: How you feel, Milkier?
3: You better make up your mind soon before I cool off.
2: A grand against my soul. If I lose, I go to Miss Sarah Brown's mission. That it?
1: That's it.
2: Okay. You got a bet.
1: And if you lose, you better keep your bet. You got it?
3: We will see to it that he does not welch, Sky.
2: You feel all right still, Milkier?
3: It is a three-way point, and I feel good.
2: You got a bet, Sky. Go ahead, Milkier. Roll him.
3: Right. Come on.
2: A five. Come on, Milkier.
3: We'll do better this time.
2: A six. Looks like you owe me a grand, Sky.
1: Here it is. Pick it up. It's yours.
2: I got $1,000. I will now get in the game.
0: That is a bad bet you made, Sky.
1: It's worth it. And don't forget the night is still young.
0: Well, like the sky says, the night is still young. And it is not long before Bates takes the dice because now he has 1,000 potatoes. And what happens is that he hits a streak and wins. He figures it is his night. And it looks to be a fact because he makes one pass after another. Finally, he throws a four, which is a hard point to make. And it is at this point that he looks at the sky and says as follows.
2: Sky, I will take the odds off you on this one. I know you don't want my dough. I know you only want my soul for Miss Sarah Brown. Is that right?
1: That's right. Why?
2: I am now in the money and my price goes up. Will you lay me 10,000 against my soul that I do not make this four?
1: It's a bet.
3: 10 G's against his soul?
1: That's it, Milkier.
2: Here we go, Sky.
3: Look at that. He makes a four. Double deuce.
2: Looks like you owe me 10,000, Sky.
1: So it does.
2: You have 10 G's, do you not?
1: Did anyone ever say I welched on a bet?
3: You're as good as Times Square.
1: Broadway.
0: Yes, Sky.
1: Do me a favor, will you? Run over to my hotel with this key. I'll call the clerk. Tell him to open the safe and take out my money. And you bring it over here.
0: Well, sure. How many potatoes you got there?
1: About 100,000.
3: 100 grand?
2: What's your idea, Sky?
1: It's my idea to keep betting against anyone who wants to bet.
2: Who keeps the dice?
1: You do, Bates.
2: Until when?
1: Until I win your soul for Miss Sarah Brown, or you win all my money. Well, what do you say?
2: I say you got yourself a deal.
1: Okay. Broadway, get going.
4: So I get Skye's money from the hotel, and it's quite a bundle. And it is not long before news of what's going on gets around the stem, and Nathan Detroit's place is packed with citizens. And the Skye has taken all bets. Every character who has a fin, a sawbuck, or a deuce is laying it on the line against the Skye. All the Skye bets for is the guy's soul. But Bates is plenty hot and never misses. It is not long before the Skye's money is down to a very thin shadow of its former self. Then the scene is as follows.
2: How much you got left, Skye?
1: I figure it, $5,000.
2: Want to keep it for a stake, or...
1: I'll bet it.
2: There's only one thing wrong with that.
1: No? What's wrong with it?
2: At this point, my soul is worth more than $5,000. It has been increasing in value right along.
1: What's your pitch?
2: I'll take the $5,000, and you mark it for $20,000.
3: $20,000? Skye, you're nuts if you take that bet.
1: Maybe so, Milky.
3: You'll be in the hole. You'll owe that if you lose.
1: I'll still take the bet.
4: But why? Listen, Skye.
1: I figure one soul sent to Miss Sarah Brown is worth it.
0: One guy. Just one.
1: Throw the dice, Bates.
2: Okay.
4: Watch Bates shake the dice. We know that if the Skye loses this bet, he's cooked. But I see that he is watching Bates with a funny look on his face. And he is reaching slow-like for an inside coat pocket. I back away because I want no part of fireworks. I am not able to figure what Skye is doing or what is wrong. And then Bates rolls.
0: A natural. A 7.
1: You're very lucky tonight, Bates.
2: Like you say, I am very lucky. You owe me 20 G's.
1: I owe you 20 G's. Maybe.
2: Huh? What do you mean, maybe?
1: Just that. Bates...
5: Good evening, everyone.
4: Holy cats, Miss Sarah Brown.
5: Good evening, Mr. Skye.
1: Good evening, Miss Brown.
6: Hey, what are you doing here? How'd you get in?
5: I walked in. I see almost everyone is here.
1: Yes, that's right.
5: How many souls have you won for me?
1: None. I seem to be about half out of luck.
5: I see. Don't you think you're taking too much upon yourself? I can win all the souls I need myself.
1: I tried to help.
5: In your way.
1: In my way.
5: Have you ever thought of your own soul, Mr. Skye?
1: Sometimes.
5: I see. By the way, when I heard this was going on, I wondered about something.
1: What?
5: Are you risking your soul on these bets, or just your money?
1: My money.
5: But not your soul. All right, Mr. Skye. I'll gamble with you.
1: What do you mean?
5: I know something about gambling. I should. It ruined my father and my brother. Broke my mother's heart. Yes, I know something about gambling. Will you gamble with me, Mr. Skye?
1: Look, Miss Brown, maybe you better go.
5: No. I'll gamble with you on the same terms that you gambled with everyone here. I will bet $1 against your soul. That's all I have.
3: $1. $1.
1: Shut up, Milky. Miss Brown, that's a very small bet.
5: It's a very small soul.
1: Bates.
7: Yeah?
1: Give her the dice.
7: Huh? Hey, listen, I don't...
1: Bates, give her the dice.
7: But I'm...
1: You heard me, Bates.
7: Sure, Skye. Here you are, Miss Brown.
5: Thank you. Do we have a bet, Mr. Skye? $1 against the life you lead. $1 against your soul. Will you keep the bet?
1: I never welch.
3: That's right, Miss Brown. He's good for it.
4: That is correct, Miss Brown.
5: All right.
1: Roll the dice.
0: 11. She wins.
4: There is a dead hush. Miss Brown looks up at the Skye. The Skye looks at Miss Brown with a little smile on his lips. Then he says...
1: I never welch on a bet.
5: You're a fool. You're a fool.
1: I love you, Miss Sarah Brown. Brown.
5: I hate you. I hate you. I hate you. Let me out of here. Please let me out.
1: Yeah, it's like I said. I'm half out of luck. But the half I've got left, it's pretty good.
4: Well, that is that. But it is not, really. The payoff comes some weeks later. And what the payoff is, I will tell you in a minute.

0: one night I am walking down Broadway, and who do I see but the sky? But now he is wearing a mission uniform, and he is looking happy and better than I ever see him look. He is walking with Miss Sarah Brown when he sees me. He says something to her, and she goes into a store. Then the sky comes over to me.
1: Hello, Broadway.
0: Hello, Sky. How goes it?
1: Oh, fine. For the first time in my life, I'm happy, Broadway.
0: And Miss Brown?
1: She is Mrs. Sky.
0: Well, congratulations.
1: Thanks.
0: Bates is looking for you.
1: Is he? The collector's bet, I guess, huh?
0: It would seem to be the case.
1: I owe him nothing. I've got those dice we used that night, Broadway.
0: Huh? Wait a minute. I remember. I see you look at him funny-like.
1: Sure.
0: Phony dice?
1: Phony dice. But, Broadway...
0: Yeah?
1: Don't do anything about it.
0: But he uses phony dice. That is a crime.
1: No, Broadway. You see, Mrs. Sky thinks she beat me at my own game for my soul. I wouldn't like her to think anything else. Because this time, I didn't get the ear full of cider.

And so ends the famous Damon Runyon story, The Idol of Miss Sarah Brown. 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The Damon Runyon Theater.

0: The Damon Runyon Theater with John Brown as Broadway is directed by Richard Sandville and the stories adapted for radio by Russell Hughes. 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
8: You came to me with a torch and a gun. You call it righteousness. Call it by its right name. Murder. Have Gun, Will Travel. Starring Mr. John Daner as Paladin. San Francisco, 1875, the Carlton Hotel, headquarters of the man called Paladin. Come in.
9: Oh, clean socks, Mr. Paladin.
8: Mm-hmm.
9: A clean socks for a trip, very important.
8: Oh, yes, thank you, hey boy. Just put them in the bag there.
9: Yes, sir. Oh, bottle of brandy in bag, too.
8: It's for the trip. Very important.
9: Oh, snake bite.
8: Correct.
9: Oh, no snakes in Nevada territory this time of year.
8: Why not?
9: Too cold. Maybe brandy for other purposes, like drinkies?
8: Maybe.
9: Or maybe to give lady named Cleo to make warm?
8: The lady named Cleo has hired me to do a job, that's all.
9: Oh, sure.
8: She wants me to find her husband.
9: Oh, sure.
8: And she's paying me very well.
9: Oh, sure.
8: Hey, boy. You know what you are?
9: No, what I are?
8: Auf den Knödel.
9: Auf den Knödel?
8: Yes. Now, carry this down to the lobby for me. I'm ready to leave the comforts of the Carlton Hotel and head for the wilds of Nevada.
9: Auf den Knödel.
2: Do you see speed laws and other regulations as restrictive? Or do you look upon them as protective? When a police officer writes a summons for traffic violations, do you see him as an enemy or a friend? Your life may depend on your attitudes. Statistics clearly indicate that where laws are obeyed, deaths go down. It's no secret that emotional immaturity is the major factor in our accident rate. How else but childish can you describe the notion that breaking a traffic regulation is a way of getting away with something? What could be more infantile than believing one can prove his superiority by ignoring a stoplight? Unfortunately, too many drivers on the road subscribe to that kind of emotional outlook. The result is tragic. Almost 85% of all traffic accidents in America are caused by careless, childish driving. We hope you know our traffic laws and the people who enforce them are there to help save your life.
8: The lady named Cleo, whom I had traveled over 1,000 miles to help, turned out to be a fat shrew of 50, and her desperate need of me was to find a husband who had understandably tried to blot out his memory of her with drink. By the time I found him, he'd done pretty well. I figured they deserved each other, so I brought him back, memory and all. But I was left in the middle of the Nevada desert, miles from the railroad. I'd been riding for a full day when I heard a strange sound in the desert stillness, or at least, a strange sound for that lonesome place. It was a baby's cry. And then I saw the wagon. It sat alone, without horses, forlorn in the sand, no sign of life. except the sound. I dismounted and walked toward the wagon.
1: Get away from that wagon.
8: Well, I thought it was deserted.
1: Move away, mister, while you still can.
8: Is this all right?
1: Now get on your horse and ride on.
8: Are you alone here?
1: That don't matter.
8: A woman can't last out here by herself. Where's your man?
1: Clear out, mister.
8: What's that you've been digging?
1: It don't concern you.
8: Is it a grave? Who's it for?
1: The baby and me.
8: Look, I don't know what this is all about, but won't you let me help you?
1: You can't help us none.
8: I can try.
1: You ain't a doctor, are you?
8: No, I'm not.
1: Move on, then.
8: What's wrong with the baby?
1: Typhoid. Typhoid fever.
8: Well, maybe I could have.
1: Hold fast, mister. I just as soon shoot you dead as know you got a killing fever from us.
8: But you just can't stay out here,
1: mister,
8: and...
1: I ain't got the strength to dig another grave.
8: Has the doctor seen your baby?
1: No.
8: Well, then you can't be sure it's typhoid.
1: Mr. Mulrooney knows.
8: Who?
1: Mulrooney, the wagon master. He knows the symptoms.
8: And he just cut you loose? Left you out here to die?
1: He said it was either the baby and me or the whole wagon train.
8: Are they sending help?
1: What can they do?
8: Well, there's a settlement less than a day's ride from here. We'll hitch my horse to the wagon.
1: No.
8: And
1: they won't let us in. The wagon train's there by now. They'll know about the typhoid. They'll never let us in, not now.

0: The wagon train's there by now. They'll know about the typhoid. They'll never let us in, not now.
1: Look, there's fresh water and food in my saddlebag. Enough to hold you till I get back.
0: Where are you going?
1: To get help.
0: Mister, you don't have to do this.
1: Let's just say I want to. Pardon me, ma'am.
2: Yes?
1: They said at the store I'd find a doctor at this house.
2: Yes, that's right.
1: Well, my name is Paladin. I'd like to speak to the doctor, if I may.
2: You are, Mr. Paladin.
1: You're the doctor?
2: Dr. Phyllis Thackeray.
1: Oh. How do you do?
2: Didn't they tell you down at the store?
1: Well, there were some looks.
2: I guess people out here haven't got used to the idea of a woman doctor. Most of them won't even believe I am a doctor.
1: Are you?
2: My diploma's inside, if you care to look.
1: Oh, well, no, I'm not the patient.
2: Who is that?
1: A woman and her baby.
2: What's wrong with them?
1: The baby might have typhoid fever.
2: Might have?
1: Well, I'm not sure.
2: Where are they?
1: They're lying in a wagon a day's ride from here.
2: I see.
1: It's a long ride.
2: You'll find my horse in the stable. By the time you have him saddled, I'll be ready to go.
1: You're quite a woman.
2: I'm a doctor, Mr. Paladin.
1: Wait a minute.
2: Oh. Looks like a delegation, doesn't it?
3: Yeah. Just a minute, you two. I got something to say.
2: Yes, Mr. Davis?
3: Mister, you didn't tell us those people had typhoid fever.
1: No, I didn't. Who did?
3: I did. My name's Jeremiah Mulrooney.
1: Well, now, Mulrooney, you don't look like a murderer.
3: What?
1: You sentenced that woman and her baby to die when you left them out in the desert.
3: They're diseased.
1: You've done nothing to help them?
3: Look, mister, typhoid's a terrible thing. It's nothing to fool around with. We don't want it here.
4: He that touches pitch shall be defiled forthwith. You've consorted with the disease. The fever is upon you, too.
3: So, you'd better make tracks, mister.
2: Wait. Mr. Davis, he's not even sure it is typhoid.
4: I'm sure. I saw it.
1: You're not qualified to say.
4: And who says she is?
3: Are you going out there with this man, Miss Thackeray?
2: Well, of course, Mr. Davis. I'm a doctor.
3: All right, that's up to you. But once you mix with a fever, you're not welcome back here. And don't try bringing those fever patients back here, either.
1: If we have to bring them back, we will.
3: Look, we got folks to protect, children of our own. We'll shoot you down if we have to keep them safe.
2: They mean what they say, Mr. Paladin.
1: So do I. You ready to go?
2: I'm ready.

0: I guess perhaps I wasn't used to the idea of a woman doctor myself, especially one as pretty as Phyllis Thackeray. She rode beside me through the desert, all night, without rest, without complaint. Now it was just after sunrise.
1: Maybe I should have brought something for saddle sores.
0: You want to rest?
1: I want to get to that baby.
0: Yeah, shouldn't be long now.
1: Good.
0: You know, you should be on a velvet settee, wearing a hoop skirt and fluttering your eyelash over a fan.
1: I tried that.

0: too easy.
1: Is that why you studied medicine? This was hard?
0: Maybe, something like that.
1: Wasn't it tough enough practicing back east?
0: I guess I'm as much missionary as physician. I was the second woman to graduate from my medical school. Others came after me. It was difficult for all of us, but gradually we're becoming accepted as something better than freaks.
1: You're not accepted yet. You just got run out of town.
0: Maybe I'm not the missionary I think I am. Or the doctor.
1: Well, we'll see. There's the wagon up ahead.
0: I don't see anybody.
1: Neither do I. Come on. They're in there, all right. Both sleeping.
0: I hope that's what it is.
1: Is there anything I can do?
0: Just help me up there. And cross your fingers.
1: Doctor, coffee's ready.
0: Smells good.
1: The food will be ready in a minute. Here.
0: Thanks.
1: How are they?
0: Well, the mother's suffering from exhaustion, exposure, nerves, no sleep.
1: The baby? Typhoid?
0: Well, maybe. I don't know yet.
1: Mulrooney knows all the symptoms.
0: So do I. High fever, red spots, delirium, and a coma that leads to the crisis. The baby has all of them. Still, it could be something else. But whatever it is, I can't do much for her in this wilderness.
1: You want to take them back to town?
0: Yes.
1: You know what that means?
0: Yes.
1: It's necessary, medically?
0: Yes.
1: I'll hitch the horses to the wagon.
0: Mr. Paladin.
1: Hmm?
0: You don't have to come with me.
1: I wouldn't miss it. There's something about that Mulrooney's face I didn't like.
2: Stop that wagon right there. Don't come no farther.
0: They have guns, Mr. Paladin.
1: I'm going to try to talk some sense into their heads. Here, hold the reins.
3: Stand right there. No closer.
1: Dr. Thackeray has examined the woman and child. The woman has no signs of typhoid.
2: Her child is diseased.
1: The doctor isn't sure the baby has typhoid.
2: I'm sure.
1: That baby needs treatment. Now, Mr. Davis, you're a sensible man. Are you going to let Mulrooney sentence a woman and child to death?
3: We'll bring what you need out here. But you ain't bringing them into town.
1: They'll be completely isolated in the doctor's office.
3: Paladin, they're sick and we can't take the chance. We've got to protect them.
1: They're not as sick as you people. Now, you may be able to keep them out of this settlement. But you'll carry your own sickness with you wherever you go. You'll die again every time you see a baby smile.
3: We've got our own kids to think about.
1: How do your children cry when they're sick? Any different from that baby? Suppose it was your child crying like that. Would you send it to the desert to die? Now listen to me, all of you. I'm driving that wagon to the doctor's office, and don't you try to stop me. If you need a doctor, you know where she'll be.
2: We won't let you do it, Paladin. We won't let you bring disease and pestilence into our midst.
0: I'm afraid they'll use those guns, Mr. Paladin.
1: Get back there with Mrs. Benson. Both of you lie flat.
0: You gonna try it?
1: Go on, get back.
0: Mr. Paladin, are you all right?
1: Fine, fine, we're through. I'll have you in your office in another minute.
4: 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From the Orange Bowl, CBS News sports experts will call the thrills in the Oklahoma-Syracuse contest. Syracuse will be making its second appearance at the Orange Bowl this year with an 8-1 record. Sporting a 9-1 record, Oklahoma will make its fourth appearance. There'll be plenty of excitement at the Cotton Bowl, too, where Texas Christian will be battling it out with the Air Force Academy. The Texans have made it with an 8-2 this year, and the Air Force Academy is the Cinderella team of college football, with 9 wins, no losses, and 1 tie to date. No matter where you go, no matter what else you're doing on New Year's Day, here's CBS Radio's on-the-spot broadcast of the Orange Bowl and Cotton Bowl games.
5: All through that night, I sat on her porch and kept watch, seeing their torches, hearing the voice of Mulrooney haranguing the townspeople, working them up. But they didn't come. And inside, the doctor worked with her patients. It was after dawn when she came out to me.
0: Still quiet?
5: Well, Mulrooney is still working on them like a witch doctor.
0: There's breakfast inside. You'd better eat something. I'll stand guard for a while.
5: Thanks. How's Mrs. Benson?
0: She'll be all right after she gets some rest.
5: And the baby?
0: The fever broke last night.
5: Well, what does that mean?
0: It isn't typhoid.
5: Not typhoid? You sure?
0: Yes.
5: Well, how can you be certain? You've only been with her overnight.
0: You still doubt me, don't you, Mr. Paladin?
5: The symptoms are there.
0: Symptoms can be ambiguous. Now get your breakfast. You need it.
5: All right.
6: Good morning, Mr. Paladin.
5: Well, Mrs. Benson, it's nice to see you up and around.
6: I wish I could tell you how much I appreciate
5: it. Oh, no. No gratitude before breakfast. Baby's better, huh?
6: Yes, much better.
5: Miss Benson.
6: Hmm?
5: Why does Mulrooney hate you so much?
6: My husband died early on the trip. After a while, Mulrooney wanted me to marry him. Said it was God's will to care for widows. And he was the chosen messenger. I wouldn't let him near me. Then the baby got sick.
7: Paladin. Come outside.
5: What is it?
7: They're coming. Look.
5: I'll handle them. Go inside with Mrs. Benson.
7: No, maybe I can help.
5: You take care of your patients. You may have some new ones.
7: I want to stay.
5: All right, but stand back.
8: That's far enough, Mulrooney. This torch is the fire of truth and justice, Paladin. It will burn away the seeds that Clara Benson has spread among us. It will scourge the disease from our souls and bodies and purify these homes again.
1: The only disease is in you, Mulrooney. Mrs. Benson is well, and the baby is out of danger.
8: Lies! In the very face of judgment.
1: Mulrooney, I'm giving you 15 seconds to drop that torch and call off those rifles.
8: The flames of the just will banish this scourge. Let the fires rage in the land of...
1: You have 10 seconds.
7: Wait! Listen, all of you. That baby never had typhoid fever.
8: Don't believe her. I saw the child raging with fever, living with rash.
7: That rash was measles. 3-day measles.
8: You're lying.
5: 3-day measles, Mr. Mulrooney. And you left them to die because of it.
7: Mrs. Benson, bring the baby out.
8: No, it's not true. You're trying to humiliate me, to belittle me.
7: You'll see. All of you. The fever is down. The rash has faded. Her eyes are bright. There, look.
1: Look at her, Mulrooney. You can kill people with hate. But not with 3-day measles.
8: Mulrooney, 3-day measles. Stop! Stop it! You can't laugh at me! Stop! Paladin!
9: Mulrooney, don't be a fool!
8: I'm going to kill you, Paladin. I'm going to laugh at your grave!
0: You see?
5: There's no need. He's dead.
0: You shoot very straight.
5: What do you want?
3: Mr. Paladin.
5: Well, I guess it was wrong to listen to him. He seemed to have so much book learning. But he was just setting us against each other. I'm glad we woke up in time.
10: Next time, you better wake up a little sooner. Dr. Thackeray, this town hasn't been too good for you. Maybe you'd like to come along with me. They can always use a good doctor in San Francisco.
3: Oh, please, man. I guess we ain't been very friendly, but we'll make it up to you if you'll forgive us and stay.
10: Well, Dr. Thackeray?
6: Thanks, Mr. Paladin, for your offer. But there are too many of those velvet settees in San Francisco. I'll stay here where I'm needed.
11: Oh, good afternoon, Mr. Paladin.
10: Good afternoon, hey boy.
11: You get in late last night. Sleep all day. Now up, I'm feeling fine.
10: I do indeed.
11: Oh, you have good time with Lady Cleo?
10: Lady Cleo?
11: Lady will send for you, you know.
10: Oh, as a matter of fact, I'd forgotten about her.
11: Oh, sure.
10: I met a lady who was much more charming. A lady doctor.
11: Oh, sure.
10: Yeah. As a matter of fact, I've had a fine case of three-day measles.
11: Oh, yeah, the three-day measles. Oh, sure.
10: It's true.
11: Oh, you got dirty laundry. You put out tonight.
10: To coin a phrase, hey, boy. Oh, sure.

Gun will travel. Created by Herb Meadow and Sam Rolfe, is produced and directed by Norman McDonald and stars John Daner as Paladin with Ben Wright as Hayboy. Tonight's story was written by Don Brinkley. For radio by John Dunkel. Featured in the cast were Virginia Gregg, Vic Perrin, Gene Bates, and Lou Krugman. Hugh Douglas speaking.

0: This is Nightline, the line that's open at the right place at the right moment, and this is Walter O'Keefe. Good evening, and here's our first Nightline call tonight from Hollywood. Groucho Marx and You Bet Your Life. Hey, George, you tell us, what is tonight's secret word?
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4: In centuries past, this was the sound that used to get the news around. Yes, in centuries past, the people on one side of the hill beat the drum to share the news of the world with the people on the other side of the hill. And since the world in those days was a smaller, more easygoing world, this was enough to get the news around. Ours is a chaotic age with critical events flashing across the face of the earth. Fortunately for us, we can keep up with these events because we have at our fingertips the fastest means of communication ever devised. We have radio. And NBC Radio, with news on the hour, keeps you alerted to world events wherever they happen, as soon as they happen. From ages primitive to present, people have wanted to keep up with events. And in our day and age, this is the sound that really gets the news around. This is Leon Pearson inviting you to keep up with the news on the hour all day, every day, over most of these NBC stations.
1: And here he is, the one, the only...
5: Well, here I am again with a chance for each of our couples to win up to $10,000. That's French. And if any of them say the secret word, they'll win an extra $100. That's English. George, who's first?
1: Oh, Groucho,
5: that's German.
1: Groucho, I'd like you to meet Nancy Anderson and Scott Edwards. So, folks, you've been pleased to meet Groucho Marx.
5: Welcome to You Bet Your Life. Say the secret word, and you'll divide an extra $100. It's a common word, something you find around the house. You little rascal, you. Nancy, I'll start with you, because you are a little rascal, aren't you? Where are you from, Nancy?
6: Well, I was born in Edgewood, Maryland, but I just lived there for a few weeks, and then I grew up in Nashville, Tennessee, and since then I've lived in Alabama and Georgia, North Carolina.
5: Nancy, I notice you have a decided northern accent. How long have you been in Southern California?
6: Well, I've been here for 3 years, but I've lost most of my accent.
5: How does the city of the Angels compare with your city of the Dodgers, I mean, compare with your home down south? Which do you prefer?
6: Want me to tell you the truth?
5: I certainly do.
6: Well,
5: we don't have anybody...
6: I much prefer the south. I don't like the traffic and the smog, and I don't like the general attitude as well either. I think about the first day I was here, I went into a grocery store, and on the wall they've got signs, pickpockets will be prosecuted to the full extent of the law, and absolutely no checks cashed, and forging checks is a felony, and you will be arrested. And this store is protected by the Eagle Eye Detective Agency, and where I come from, they have signs that say, through these doors pass the finest people in the world, our customers.
5: Well, you must remember that we have a lot of crooks in Los Angeles.
6: That's what I mean.
5: And you're Scott Edwards?
1: Yes, I am.
5: Where are you from?
1: I'm from Springfield, Mass, originally.
5: Oh, Springfield, Mass. Somebody out there from the Klondike. Are you married?
1: No, I'm not.
5: How old are you?
1: 33.
5: And you're not married yet?
1: No.
5: Well, how is it a handsome, bright young fellow like you isn't married yet?
1: Well, I guess the right girl never came along, Groucho.
5: Oh. Well, perhaps you're doing something wrong. Just what do you do when you have a date with a pretty girl?
1: Well,
5: I mean, why don't you lie down and tell old Dr. Hackenbush all about it? It's only $30 an hour.
1: Well, actually, I have an apartment down at the beach at Malibu, and when the moon is on the water and the surf is nice, and we have a little pleasant music in the background and a little martini, it can be quite effective.
5: Well, it sounds very romantic. How do you fix your martinis?
1: Well, I mix 5 to 1.
5: You put in 5 parts gin to 1 part vermouth?
1: That's right.
5: Well, what do you need the moonlight and the music for? Now, what kind of work do you do, Scott?
1: Groucho, I'm in the technical sales department of Atomics International Division of North American Aviation.
5: Well, any job that has a title that long is usually short on pay. Actually, what do you do? Do you sell atomic bombs from house to house?
1: Now, we build atomic reactors for research and for power.
5: I always like to help a struggling and worthwhile young salesman. How much do they cost?
1: Well, a complete installation will go from $100,000 up to several million.
5: No, I don't mean never mind the total cost. I mean, how much would it be a month?
1: Well, I don't know.
5: If I can get it by the month, I'll take one. That is, if you give me trading stamps. Well, it's been a very pleasant experience talking to the North and the South simultaneously. And now let's get down to business and see how much money you can win. Now, you have selected from our list of 371 categories the foreign words and phrases. All of the following are foreign words or phrases used in everyday speech. If you miss 2 in a row, you're out. If you get 4 in a row right, you win $1,000. What is the French phrase that means out of action? Well, it's hors de combat. You should know that.
2: We have one wrong now. If you get the next one wrong, the game is over for you.
5: Now, what does the French word mal de mer mean?
1: Seasickness.
5: Yes, I'm rather you said it rather than displayed it.
2: You have one right.
5: What is the Latin phrase that means my other self or bosom friend?
1: Alter ego.
5: That's right, alter ego.
2: 2 right.
5: Now, what is the German phrase that means till we meet again?
1: Auf Wiedersehen.
5: Auf Wiedersehen is absolutely right.
2: You now have 3 right. Get the next one right and you'll have $1,000.
5: What is the French phrase that means seek the woman?
1: Cherchez la femme.
5: Cherchez la femme is right.
2: And you've got 4 in a row, so you win $1,000.
5: Now, you've won $1,000. You can keep it and quit, or else you can come back later and try to double your money. You may even get a chance at $10,000. So why don't you go over there and sit down and think about it, and thanks for being on the show.
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3: In just a moment, our second couple will join Groucho to play You Bet Your Life.

0: Yes, Pabst makes it perfect. Just as we always have ever since 1844. So next time, you make it Pabst, because Pabst makes it perfect. 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
1: Yes, Pabst makes it perfect.
2: Groucho, we have a couple of sisters ready to meet you now. One of them doesn't speak English. However, the other one is going to act as her interpreter. So here they are, Mrs. Ida Tondino and Mrs. Isabella Caracciolo.
3: Welcome to you. That's another. Right, welcome to you, Betcha Life. Say the secret word and divide an extra $100. It's a common word, something you find around the house. Well, there they are. Huh? Ida Tondino, Isabella Caracciolo, huh? Is that right?
4: Caracciolo.
3: Groucho?
4: Caracciolo.
3: Caracciolo. That's where I keep my car, in the Caracciolo. Caracciolo.
4: Caracciolo. Conosciuto in tutto il mondo.
3: Now, you say you girls are from Germany?
4: Italiani.
3: Oh. This is Ida over here, huh?
4: Me.
3: Oh.
4: Ida.
3: You're the one that doesn't speak English, huh?
4: I speak English.
3: You speak English?
4: Yes.
3: Now, ask Isabella how old she is.
4: Quanti anni tiene? Beh, questa non dovrebbe dirmela questa domanda, perché non è domanda da fare a una donna.
3: She must be 100, huh? How old does she say she is?
4: 47.
3: She's at 47, huh?
4: Yeah.
3: How much did she lose in the translation? you're married, huh?
4: Yeah.
3: How long have you been married?
4: 35 years.
3: That's a very romantic
4: it's
3: to be
4: romantic,
3: married.
4: Yeah.
3: Yes,
4: yeah.
3: 35 years. He must be a fine fellow, huh?
4: Yeah.
3: What was there about him that made you fall in love with him, do you remember?
4: Nothing.
3: Well, at least you didn't hate him when you met him, did you? Now, Ida, you must have a lot on the ball to be able to hang on to your husband for 35 years.
4: Yeah.
3: Are you a good cook?
4: Cook, look at me. I'm a cook. See, I'm a cook, spaghetti, lasagna, ravioli, pizza, chicken cacciatore, everything you want, I cook for you.
3: Can you make a garaccio?
4: Garaccio, no, it's just a name.
3: Oh, now, while you're cooking, what does your husband do?
4: My husband was in the garage. Have a permit.
3: He's in the garage, you mean?
4: Garage.
3: He's in the garage?
4: Garage. He have a permit to make wine. I call the people. He have nice time for the friend and drink wine.
3: He's in the garage making wine?
4: Yeah.
3: Doesn't he know prohibition is over? Why don't next time you see him, if you ever do, you know, if he ever comes out of there, tell him he can get it legally now. Isabella, what does your husband do for a living?
4: Dice, tu che marito che faccio per vivere? È sarto? Tell her.
3: He's a what?
4: Tell her.
3: No, you tell her. I don't care. What do you mean?
4: Just tell her. He make a suit for men.
3: He's a teller and he makes
4: it.
3: He's a tailor, huh?
4: Teller, yeah.
3: He's a tailor and he works in a bank?
4: No.
3: What does he do? Does he make suits with checks in them?
4: Suit for men. For you or for somebody else?
3: He makes
4: men.
3: A suit?
4: Suit.
3: Oh.
4: He's a cutter.
3: He's a cutter?
4: Yeah.
3: No. Ida, I'm curious about you.
4: Yeah, yeah.
3: How did you two find your way to the show here tonight?
4: Oh.
3: Did you have somebody else with you?
4: Oh, my brother. I think it's New Orleans over here someplace.
3: Your brother?
4: My brother, Raymond.
3: Could we get Ida's brother to stand up?
4: Raymond?
3: Yeah. Raymond, come up here. Hey, Raymond. How do you do?
5: That's me.
3: You know your sisters?
5: Yes, sir.
3: Oh. What is your last name? Raymond what?
5: Cavallari. Raymond Cavallari.
3: Cavallari, eh?
4: Ma capito adesso.
3: Yeah, you. Raymond, is there anything I should know about Ida and Isabel that they haven't revealed yet? Or do you think we've covered all the bases?
5: You covered about everything except that my singing sister here has a little serenade for just you. They want to serenade you or something.
6: Oh.
5: She brought along a guitar, and I think...
6: Oh, you play Italian,
5: would like to...
6: Spanish?
4: Yes.
6: Where is the guitar?
4: I'll play a little bit.
6: Get your guitar and let's hear you sing. Sing anything you want, providing it isn't in English.
4: Yes.
6: Ida, you sing?
4: But you want to sing Solomio?
6: You sing anything you want.
4: Anything you want. Solomio. Solomio.

0: Ida, Isabel, Raymond was charming.
1: Thank you.
0: And if you're smart,
1: thank
0: you'll you. Do something with a guitar.
1: Yeah.
0: Smash it into 1,000 pieces. That's real good. I like it. How do you like my singing?
1: Good.
0: It's good, huh?
1: Good.
0: Well, let's
1: good.
0: Hope you can win some money in the quiz. I doubt it, but let's see. Raymond, this is an unusual thing. We rarely do this, but we're going to let you help them because they've only been in this country 35 years. 37 years. Pardon me. Now, you selected mythology. George, you help him too, eh? You go. Yeah.
2: Oh, boy.
0: Why
2: don't you take
0: it
2: on
0: the
2: subject?
0: No, they like that.
2: Oh.
0: All right, you ready? What handsome youth fell in love with his own reflection in the water?
3: Quale bel giovane caduto si è innamorato della sua riflessione nell'acqua?
1: Narciso.
0: Narcissus, that's right, yeah. How do you say it?
1: Narciso.
0: Narciso, yes, that's pretty good. I thought that was an Italian cheese.
2: You have one right now.
1: One right.
0: All right. Who carved a marble statue of a maiden and then fell in love with her?
3: Chi ha scolpito l'immagine di una ragazza e poi è caduto in amore con lei?
1: Pigmalione.
0: Hey, these kids are no
2: good. Yeah. You now have two right.
0: They don't need any help. He does. Who in mythology held up the heavens on his shoulders?
3: Chi nella mitologia ha mantenuto il cielo sulle spalle?
1: Atlante. Atlante.
0: Atlas. Atlas, that's right.
2: You now have three right.
0: Who attached his wings with wax, flew too near the sun, and dropped into the sea?
3: Chi è stato che messo le ali di...
1: Vedalo, al figlio Icaro.
0: Yes, that's right, Icarus. Oh, I thought these were such lameos. You know, I think this whole accent and dialect was a big fake, the whole thing. They were probably born in Boston or on Harvard College. Now, you've won $1,000. Now, you can keep it and quit, or else you can come back later and try to double your money. You may even get a chance at $10,000. So go over and sit down and think about it. Yeah. No matter what you decide to do, we were delighted having you on the show. You were a wonderful trio.
1: Thank you.
0: Out of the nation.
4: We'll find out if any of our contestants will try for $10,000 in just a moment.
5: This is William Holden, and I'd like to ask you a question. 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
6: Well, here's a story on the big question. Mrs. Tondino and Mrs. Caracciolo have decided to keep their $1,000. They're not going to try for the big money. But Nancy Anderson and Scott Edwards have a different decision, and here they are to tell you all about it.
0: Now, you won $1,000. Now, if you decide to try for the $10,000 and you fail, you wind up with a total of $500. Now, what are you going to do?
7: We're going to try.
8: Both of us.
0: Now, get together and pick a number from 1 to 10, and then after you pick the number, spin the wheel.
8: You pick a number.
0: And Remember, if any number besides the one you pick comes up, the question is worth $2,000. If your number comes up, the question is worth $10,000. What number have you chosen?
7: We're going to try 3.
0: Well, give it a turn.

No, you said three and it came ten, so this question is worth $2,000. You ready? I doubt if there's anyone alive who hasn't heard of Grace Kelly's marriage to Prince Rainier. For $2,000, can you tell me Grace's new last name?

0: What is the answer you two have decided
1: upon? Do you think of anything better? I think, I don't know whether I can pronounce it or not, but it's Finaco or whatever the name of the kingdom is, isn't it?
0: No, I'm sorry. It's Grimaldi. G-R-I-M-A-L-D-I. So I'm sorry you missed it, but you wound up with $500. That isn't too bad. Congratulations, and that'll buy you a lot of martinis.
2: 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Directed by Robert Dwan and Bernie Smith. Music by Jack Meekin. This is George Fenneman reminding you to tune in again next week, same time, same station, to hear the one, the only Groucho. And see Groucho every Thursday evening on NBC television. 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
1: £31.5, £32, £33, £35, £40, and £10 is £50, and £50 is a pound. 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
9: We delay the start of this program to bring you a special news bulletin. From the NBC Newsroom in New York, two fresh columns of North Korean troops have crossed the Han River and are moving southward below Seoul. Two other invader columns have outflanked the town and airstrip of Suwon on the east. And a spokesman at a U.S. advanced headquarters in Korea says the defense situation has definitely worsened in the past 24 hours. Keep tuned to your NBC station for the later news.

0: The Adventures of the Saint, starring Vincent Price. The Saint, based on characters created by Leslie Charteris and known to millions from books, magazines, and motion pictures. 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The Saint.
1: Hello, Templar's Mortuary.
2: Mr. Simon Templar?
1: Unfortunately.
2: Littleton is calling.
1: What time is it?
2: At the sound of the... I'm sorry, I'm not allowed to give that information. Littleton is calling.
1: All right, put him on.
2: One moment, please. Hello?
1: Hello?
2: Is this Simon Templar?
1: Yes, it is.
2: Well, my name is Shirley Gray. Please, I need your...
1: Yes, go on. Hello?
2: Sammy.
3: Who are you talking to?
2: Oh, well, I was just calling you at the theater.
3: You knew I was with the cops. Hang it up.
2: All right. Hello? I'm sorry I bothered you. Sammy just got back.
1: Hello? Hello?
2: Your party has hung up, sir.
1: So they have. Thank you. Shirley Gray. Shirley Gray. Oh, of course.
4: Come inside, Lieutenant Schwartz.
1: Guess who?
4: Oh, no. Templar? No, no, no, no, no.
1: You hate me, don't you?
4: Templar, this is the Homicide Bureau. I am up to the cleft of my rugged chin in work. I got maniacs confessing to murders that never happened. I got murderers caught in the act who say, who, me? And now, I got Templar.
1: Yes, Lieutenant?
4: Templar, you got something to say? Say it.
1: Anyone for badminton?
4: Templar, I...
1: Okay, Lieutenant, I just want some information.
4: Read the newspapers, Templar. They whip up the crime waves. I don't.
1: Well, then, what do journalism's juvenile delinquents have to say about events in the city of Littleton today?
4: You don't know?
1: I couldn't even guess.
4: Well, stay happy. Go back to bed.
1: Lieutenant, I'll write a letter to the Times.
4: Okay, Templar, have it your way. You ever hear of a band leader named Terry Richards?
1: Of course. You mean the one they call the Real Gone Guy?
4: I hope to hold your half note, Templar. He's real gone, all right. So gone, he's dead. He was strangled.
1: Oh? Well, thank you, Lieutenant, for your first exclusive.
4: Look, if you're figuring to butt in, Templar, I wouldn't.
1: Now, you know me.
4: You remember Lieutenant Ruggles?
1: Old Meathead?
4: Old Meathead. Yeah. Well, he's now chief of police at Littleton. You'd better stay out of his way.
1: Well, I wouldn't dream of getting in his way. Or would I?
4: I'm not kidding, Templar. Terry Richards was a real big name. Ruggles wants this one for himself. You get in his way, he'll have you so deep in the pokey, they'll be feeding you with a pea shooter. Hey, on second thought, is that bad?
1: Lieutenant.
4: Yes, Templar.
1: Did someone spike your bubble gum this morning?
4: Yes, I... Templar.
1: Goodbye, pal. Don't sneeze into the breeze.

0: sir?
1: I'd like to go backstage, please, Mr. Doorman.
0: Well, it's possible to get there if your cultural development is at a certain level.
1: Well, I'm fond of Mondrian.
0: I collect Americana. I am fond of portraits of those men who have become our presidents. I am especially cheered by portraits of Lincoln, done, of course, on fine paper in black, bordered and shaded in hues and shades of green, which one finds so cool and comforting.
1: Your taste is admirable. It happens that I, here you are.
0: A perfect specimen. Pass, friend.
1: Thank you so much.
0: Oh, Mr. Templar.
1: You know me. You expected me?
0: Miss Gray hoped for you. She described you.
1: Still, it cost me $5.
0: Nothing ventured, nothing gained. Miss Gray is in her dressing room. First corridor to your right, and first door to the left.
1: Oh, thank you. Say, tell me something. Is this the same Shirley Gray who sings ballads so wonderfully?
0: The same. But she sings them no more. Merle Rooney El Rowdy.
1: You swallowed something?
0: A bop. That's what the great Terry Richards played.
1: Oh, I gather you were not a fan of the late Mr. Richards.
0: The man who knocked him off was a hero.
1: I see.
0: Miss Gray is the only nice person in the band. Take care of her, will you?
1: You think she needs taking care of?
0: There's a killer running around, Mr. Templar. Of course, if he's just after another musician, that's all right.
1: Killer's going to hate you in the morning.
0: He wouldn't dare. First corridor to your right, first door to the left, Mr. Templar.

0: Gray?
1: Oh, you frightened me. You're...
0: Simon Templer, Secretary Shirley Gray Fan Club, Cell 3, Group 2, currently underground at Twitch Shores.
1: Oh, Mr. Templer, I'm so glad.
0: Who is Sammy?
1: He's... What do you mean?
0: Well, all the way down here, I've been asking myself, why would Shirley Gray call me? And after calling, why would she hang up just because a man named Sammy entered the room? You see, I'm just the old curious one.
1: Well, I want you to do one thing for me. Find out who killed Terry Richards.
0: Now, that's the job for the police, isn't it?
1: Well, they might get the wrong person.
0: Sammy, for instance?
1: Well, they might not find out in time. Somebody else might get killed.
0: The doorman seems to have had the same thought. What brings it on?
1: Well, no one knows why Terry was killed. Nobody liked him, but nobody hated him enough to kill him. This is almost the work of a maniac. There was no reason for it.
0: You mean no one was ambitious, jealous, frustrated?
1: Oh, don't talk like that.
0: You're hiding something from Simon.
1: Please don't joke. I found Terry's body. I called the police, and they said he must have been strangled with a stout, thin cord, but...
0: Well?
1: Well, they're wrong about it and about everything else. He was strangled with a...
2: What's this? Another cop?
1: Oh, Sammy, this is Simon Templer, the saint. Simon,
2: I told you to let it alone, Shirley. Get out, Templer.
0: I'm happy to know you too, friendly one.
2: Look, Templer, we're being held in this offbeat burg, and we can't get out. I'm spending all my time at the jail answering the silly questions of these cornball cops... And now you. I've got rehearsals to do. Now, will you get out?
1: Oh, no, Sammy. No, not rehearsals already. Why, Terry hasn't even been...
0: Yes, Sammy. Why are you so anxious to get in rehearsal?
2: We've got a contract for a concert tour. That's what we were doing in this corn palace, warming up for the tour. The band's got to be in shape in a week or the contract is canceled. No contract, no tour. No tour, no band. No band. We're in a panic, do you see?
0: No. Just where do you fit in here?
2: I like money. I eat it.
0: It's cheaper than food these days.
2: Besides, if we make out, the agency is giving me the band. I got it coming. It's like Terry had what happened coming to him.
1: Oh, Sammy.
2: Well, Terry was a slob, and you know it.
0: You are a man of grace and charm, Sammy.
2: Send him away, Shirley. Get him out of here.
0: Gentle psychotic, isn't he? As we jazz lovers say, this routine is murder.
1: Oh, I'll talk to him. Will you wait for me, Simon?
0: Need you ask?

0: May I come in, Mr. Templer?
1: Of course. Say, how did you know me?
0: Oh, I talked Shirley into calling you. My name's Dick Carver.
1: Oh. You're with the band?
0: All I do is beat these lousy drums. You ever hear that joke?
1: Yeah, to the point of nausea. Who killed Terry Richards?
0: I don't know. The cops thought Shirley might have because she found him, but it wasn't Shirley. I had her call you so you could prove it was someone else.
1: Well, what was she doing in his dressing room? Was it her habit to go there? But Carver, dear boy, if you want me to help
0: you... Okay, okay. Lay out for four bars and I'll give you the score. I understood Terry Richards. I didn't like him any more than anybody else, but I did understand him. I've been with him since the year one. Sammy has, too, only he played a three-year job with the Army.
1: Sammy called Terry a slob.
0: Yeah. Before the war, Sammy and Terry started this band. Terry funded it, Sammy arranged and conducted rehearsals. The man sent him greetings, and he went into the paratroops and came back tough and hard. I thought he'd kill Terry when he found out Terry had cut in for 100% of the band. I remember his hands were just aching.
1: Why did he come back with Terry?
0: Terry was up here, Mac, number one. He was willing to pay for Sammy's talent and pay good. That's the only way he could keep anybody, including Shirley. Poor kid. It wasn't enough she had to work for him. She had to go along with him a little way if she wanted her job. And she did.
1: Why? Why, she used to be the biggest name on radio without Terry Richards. How did she ever become a band singer?
0: Well, canaries are hard to figure. Maybe that's the question you've got to answer.
1: This Terry Richards seems to have been a dismal kind of snail.
0: Well, I admired him, Mr. Templer, for one reason. He knew how to compete. Fight, cheat, steal, hit below the belt, but stay on top. He had one philosophy, and it fit this world great. Hooray for me, and nuts to you. If I could have had that, I'd have done all right. I'd have been bigger than Terry Richards. But I haven't got it. I admired the man who had it.
1: Yeah, this has been an enchanting recital of the foibles of humanity, but who killed Terry Richards?
0: I wish you'd find out.
1: Why are you so anxious, dear?
0: Because without Terry, this band can still go places. Oh, we needed him like the Met needs Carmen Lombardo. Now Sammy will be in charge, don't you see? And he'll give everybody a chance, even me.
1: What do you mean?
0: But Terry wouldn't give any of us a chance to shine. We always had to feature his guitar. Well, we got a real gone arrangement of Temptation. Just me on temps and Shirley on voice. Real gone, real gone. But Terry wouldn't
1: listen. What I've heard of progressive music as a sample, I'd say it hasn't gone quite far enough. It's still in the range of hearing.
0: Oh, now, Mr. Temple. But Shirley.
1: Come on, let's go.
0: This way, the green room. Good heavens, Shirley.
1: Out of the way. Call the cop. Terry.
0: Oh, Mr. Templer.
2: Are you all right, Simon?
1: Oh, yes, Angel. I'll be all right. Hey, I thought you were dead.
0: She just fainted, Templer.
1: Did you call the police, Dick?
0: Between giving her smelling salts and bathing your head, I haven't had much of a chance.
1: What is they say in the whodunits happened?
0: Well, somebody slugged you from behind and pushed me through the door and slammed it.
1: Oh, my neck. Oof, there must have been a rabbit punch.
2: Do you want a doctor, Simon?
1: Dear heart, I want an answer. By the way, what did happen to you?
2: Well, I argued with Sammy for a while, and then I came over here, and I picked up Sammy's baton and... this was wrapped around it.
1: Wait till I stand up. Oh, that floor was so comfortable. Hey, what is this thing?
0: It's an E-string from a guitar. Huh?
2: It's what was used to kill Terry.
0: Probably from his own guitar.
1: Probably someone had a sense of poetic justice, a guitar string for a guitarist. Let me see that thing. Ow!
2: What's the matter?
1: I pulled it tight. It cut into my hands. Hey, wait a minute. Did you know Terry was killed with an E-string, Shirley?
2: Well, it was beside him when I found him. Between the time I called the police and the time they got here, someone had taken it.
1: Shirley, my sweet, Emily Post has it that when one is in possession of evidence or information about evidence, one tells the cops or one suffers, one does.
2: Well, I was afraid.
1: But you see, you are more afraid now. This thing is a warning for Sammy, for you, or for everybody. Hey, by the way, where is Sammy? Why didn't he come running when he heard you scream?
0: Same reason I knew she was in the green room and not his dressing room. His room is soundproof.
1: Well, I move that we adjourn to Sammy's little cell and see.
2: No.
1: Shirley, you're not going to be stubborn.
2: All right, let's go.

0: Something tells me we've got to break it down.
1: Oh, Sammy!
2: The E string again.
0: All right, Dick, now.
2: The cops?
0: The cops.
1: But Sammy...
0: We'll take care of Sammy, I hope.
3: Mr. Tenma, I have answered the questions of the police. I have answered the questions of my wife. Now you want me to answer your question.
0: My friend, as doorman of this house of culture, you are in a most enviable position. You see who goes and who comes. Now let me review the bidding. The famous Terry Richards...
3: The infamous Terry Richards?
0: Nonetheless, he was killed. A bumbling, murderous toad came within a minute of killing Sammy today. The same wart-brained idiot delivered a rabbit punch to my neck. I only want to be sure it was no outside force. Do you follow me?
3: As the animal act follows the acrobats, Mr. Templar. But I must repeat, no insidious force has come through these portals. Unless that force be you. And you should hear Chief Ruggles on the subject of you. Police.
0: You don't like the police?
3: Mr. Templar, the police were put on this earth for one reason. So that so-called musicians could arise in the morning with the assurance that somewhere on earth there was someone lower on the scale of human beings.
0: You could be censored for that. Tell me, are you here all the time?
3: Mr. Templar, there are matters one does not discuss with just any stranger.
0: Oh? Oh. Oh, touché, I'm sure. I simply want to learn who could be a murderer. That's all. It's a simple want. Some people want food. I want a murderer. Some people want a new apartment. I want a sneaky, soft-pedaled thug who could walk so softly he would be unheard. And who would slug me from behind.
3: Even I could do that, Mr. Templar. I wear sneakers. They're relaxing. I could come upon you so quietly.
0: So you could. I'll give it thought. Thank you so very much.
3: It was nothing, Mr. Templar.
0: I know. Nothing. Feeling better, Sammy?
4: Templar, are you still around?
0: You're not happy with me, Sammy.
1: Sammy, please. If it weren't for Mr. Templar, you might be dead.
4: Oh. If he hadn't shown up, it wouldn't have happened. He got a hold of something and scared somebody, that's all.
0: Whom did I frighten, Sammy? You?
4: What do you mean?
0: It occurs to me that if I were a person so willed and so frightened, I could hold a wire about my neck and induce unconsciousness.
4: You've got rocks in your head, Templar. Why don't you leave it alone? Let the cops
0: have it. Because somebody slugged me, Sammy, and I'm very sensitive about such things.
1: Why don't you two stop fighting? This is serious. Somebody else is going to get hurt.
4: Yes, and I hereby nominate Simon Templar.
0: I must decline because of the press of business. Look, instead of us arguing like this, why don't you go rehearse?
4: Oh, great. Now he's going to run the band, too.
0: No, but at least you'll be out of my hair for a while.
4: Oh,
0: yeah. Sammy has an abrupt personality. Well, Shirley, we're alone.
1: Simon, are you getting anywhere?
0: The answer to that would have to come from your own lovely lips. You're very sweet, Shirley. To see you as you are now, as they say in the soap operas, it does something to me, dear.
1: Well, suppose whoever it is gets away with it.

0: it, well, as they say in the soap operas, it does something to me, yeah.
1: Well, suppose whoever it is gets away with it. Suppose he succeeds next time, kills Sammy or me.
0: Tell me, Shirley, did you kill Terry?
1: What did you say?
0: I said, did you kill Terry and try to kill Sammy?
1: Simon!
0: I'm very rude. My analyst tells me. Oh, never mind my analyst. I hate him. You didn't answer my question.
1: No, I didn't kill Terry. You satisfied?
0: Eminently. Tell me something, Shirley. A couple of years ago, you were going great guns as a soloist. I remember reading something about a big recording contract. I had your recording of April in Paris. It was one of the best things I ever heard.
1: I'm still getting royalties on it.
0: How is it that you came to work with a band? What happened that you gave up your contracts and your big career? Why do you stay with this band?
1: Is my career pertinent?
0: I don't know, but I do know that we're going to have this cleared up very soon.
1: Oh, do you really think so?
0: Mm-hmm. I've got something right on the tip of my mind. Can't quite get hold of it, but I will. And if we can clear it up in time and Sammy has the band in shape, you'll be hitting the road, so you'd better be in shape.
1: But I...
0: Why don't you go to your dressing now and rest, huh? Go on. It'll do you good.
1: Well, all right. If you say so.
0: I'll walk with you. Is that idea of Dick's about temptation going to work out, really?
1: I don't know, Simon. I'm not too crazy about it, but maybe it will. I hope so, for Dick's sake.
0: Dick's sake?
1: Yes. You know, every time Sammy wrote an arrangement so Dick would have some breaks, Terry would insist that it be rewritten for his guitar. And poor Dick would just sit up and keep a rhythm. As he said, all he does is play those lousy drums.
0: Yes, it might be a break for Dick at that. He's a nice fella. He's got something coming, I should suppose.
1: Well, this is where I drop off. What are you going to do?
0: Oh, I don't know. Catch a murderer, maybe?

0: Dick.
1: Oh, hello, Mr. Templer.
2: Oh, no, no, don't stop playing. Go right ahead, Dick.
1: Oh, I was just passing the time of day.
2: When?
1: You having any luck?
2: Well, I'm about to step out of the store window and call for Philip Marlowe.
1: Well, if there's anything I can do, or any of the fellas for that matter, I know they'll help.
2: I thought they were all happy to see your late maestro go. That was the impression I had.
1: Now, Sammy might give you that impression, or that whacked-up doorkeeper out there. But I don't think anybody likes to see somebody murdered, especially when they know the killer is still on the loose.
2: Mm-hmm, but you fellas seem to be taking it in stride.
1: Some people, yes, some people, no. Me, I'm worried.
2: Oh, well, take it easy now. Say, you certainly need a lot of paraphernalia in your trade.
1: Yeah. Cymbals, chimps, bongo, tambourine.
2: What are these things?
1: These? These are clays.
2: What are they for?
1: Set a rhythm for the Latin American stuff. Here, let me show you. See? Very simple.
2: Yes, indeed. Very simple. Yeah, this is quite an array of stuff for one who just beats the drum.
1: That's all I do. Beat these lousy drums.
2: Well, I have to do some more snooping, Dick. I'll see you around.
1: Okay, Mr. Templer.
2: Lousy drum.
3: Hey, what's your idea of busting in here?
2: Sammy, I've got two questions for you if you're interested in finding Terry Richards' killer.
3: I'm not.
2: Number one, you were in the paratroops?
3: Yes, I was in the paratroops.
2: Number two, did you make patrols behind the lines where you had to kill a man with your own hands?
3: You scum.
2: I asked you a question, did you?
3: That's my answer. Now get out of here. And if I set eyes on you again, I'll...
2: Kill me, Sammy?
3: Get out!
2: You know, I think I'd feel much better if you'd take my head in your lap and bathe my face. I'd feel much better.
4: Oh, Simon, stop it. You know, you shouldn't have just barged in on Sammy like that. He has a temper and he doesn't like to be reminded of... Well, you just should have been more diplomatic.
2: I was. Diplomacy, my dear girl, is not always a matter of kid gloves.
4: Oh, Simon, why don't you give it up? I'm awfully sorry I got you into this.
2: I'm not at all. It's well worth everything just to sit here and have your sympathy and... Hey, Shirley.
4: Simon, what's the matter?
2: That dress form. Round the neck of it. An E string.
4: Oh, Simon,
2: never would... mind, Shirley. I think I know what it means now, all of it.
4: But... Why me? Do I know something? What is it?
2: No, you don't know anything, but you've done something. Yes, yes, it figures.
4: Oh, Simon.
2: Now, don't cry, Shirley. Tell me, did Sammy get someone to take Terry's place with the guitar?
4: No.

0: Ed. First, we'll take care of that for him.
1: But I...
0: Second, you're going to make sure the public address system is warmed up in the wings so I can use it. And third, you're going to tell Sammy and Dick you want to run through temptation.
1: Oh, no, Simon, I couldn't.
0: Make like that tired old gag. You know, the show must go on. It's one of the most important things in your life. And I want you to do just as I say, or I'm afraid you're not going to have a life to have important things happen in.
2: Okay, let's take it once and then forget it. No count. It's up to you, Dick. Take it in the down, please.
0: You ready, Maestro?
3: Yeah.
0: Okay, now, remember what you're
2: doing. Ready, Shirley?
1: Yeah, Sammy.
2: Dick, roll it.

0: What's the matter, Dick?
1: You get away from me, Templer, I'll kill you.
0: Your kidding days are over, son. All over.
2: Simon.
1: What are you trying to do, Templer? You trying to louse up the whole band?
0: The music you play hasn't loused up your band. How could I possibly do it? Simon will clip you.
2: Dick, how could it... I don't understand.
0: We understand, don't we, Dick?
3: I don't know what you're talking about.
0: Sammy, if you will call the cops, I'll tell Dick a little story about a man who was very ambitious, who wanted to be big and important like Terry Richards, who didn't want anybody to get in the way of his ambitions, who admired selfishness and ruthlessness. That's about the story we'll tell, isn't it, Dick?
3: All I do is beat these lousy drums. All I do is beat these lousy drums.
2: Why did he try to kill me, Simon?
0: Quiet, dear. Just remain as you are. Isn't this romantic?
2: Simon, you should know
0: oh,
2: that...
0: Oh, I do know. He killed Terry because, as you said, Terry took all the licks. Is that what you say? That Dick thought belonged to him. Then he got real ambitious. He wanted to be like Krupa, have his own band, and he tried to kill Sammy. Oh. Then he could fight for the leadership of a band that was already great.
2: Oh, it's so awful.
0: Dear heart and gentle woman, it's so wonderful.
2: Simon!
0: I mean meeting you.
2: Oh... But when did you first suspect?
0: That you were wonderful.
2: No, that Dick was the killer.
0: I was puzzled that someone had used a guitar string for the purpose of strangling Terry Richards. It cuts into the hands, and there's no purchase unless it's wound around the hands, and that gives no wire for strangulation. Then I came across the claves of Dick's drum, and everything fell into place.
2: I see. You know, I remember when Sammy got back from the army and we had a party, and he got drunk and told us how they used to kill the enemy with wire, the ends of which were tied to batons to give them, what did you say, purchase?
0: Sure. You're making Simon sound anticlimactic, and that's not in the contract.
2: Oh, I'm sorry, Simon. You really did a good job, but...
0: Now, just stay as you are, dear.
2: Oh, Simon.
0: Well, in any event, Dick remembered Sammy's tales of the paratroops. He tied the ends of the guitar strings to the claves he used for Latin American rhythms. And then he approached his victims from the rear, looped the wire over their heads and curtains.
2: Ooh, how terrible.
0: It was very clever. When you screamed and fainted and we came to you, he stepped behind me and slugged me. Then he ran to make his pass at killing Sammy. He wasn't clever enough to take his time and make it thorough.
2: Oh, I think it's so gruesome.
0: I think it's wonderful.
2: Oh, Simon, you can't.
0: But I do. The more I explain, the more you shiver, and the more you shiver, the closer you come. And oh, it's wonderful.
2: Will you please listen to me for a moment?
0: No, dear, you're upset. You'll be going back to the city now. You know, I think that monster Chief Ruggles will release all of you. Why don't you have dinner at my place, just you and me? You'll like my place. I have a fine collection of modern art, especially Picasso.
2: You're inviting me to come up and see your Picasso?
0: My dear, when one as charming as you comes to my place, it's not to see the Picassos, but the handwriting on the wall.
4: What are you doing with my wife, Templer?
0: Your...
4: My wife.
0: Oh, how depressing.
2: Simon, that's what I've been trying to tell you. You asked why I stayed with this band and gave up my other career. Well... It's because Sammy and I have been secretly married for 6 months.
0: Oh, no.
2: Well, that's why I called you. I was afraid when the police found out, they'd think that Sammy killed Terry because of jealousy.
4: I would still like to know, Templar, what you were doing with your arm around my wife.
0: I... I was consoling her.
4: Oh. I've got some consolation for you.
0: Sammy, I wouldn't advise violence. I'm ready this time.
4: Violence? You've got me all wrong.
5: Chief! Chief Ruggles.
0: Sammy.
6: Now, what do you want?
4: You still looking for Templar?
6: What else?
4: Here he is.
0: Oh, no.
6: Templar.
0: Hello, Chief.
6: I want to talk to you.
4: Say goodbye to the nice man, Shirley.
2: Goodbye, Simon. And thanks.
0: Adieu, my sweet. We'll meet again.
4: Over my dead body.
0: I'll try to arrange it.
7: I've been listening to another adventure of the Saint, the Robin Hood of modern crime. Now here's our star, Vincent Price.
0: Ladies and gentlemen, in tonight's cast, you heard Vivi Janis, Larry Dobkin, Lou Merrill, Jack Edwards, and Bill Johnstone. This is Vincent Price inviting you to join us again next week at this same time for another exciting adventure of the Saint. Good night.

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And all you Saint fans will be glad to know that the Saint comic books are on sale at all newsstands. Your announcer is Don Stanley. Next, it's Sam Spade, then Summer Symphony on...

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6: All aboard for the transcribed premiere production, The Cruise of the Poll Parrot, that thrilling, exciting story of the sea. In our last adventure, we left Captain Dalton, Dickon and his Poll Parrot, and Johnny Robbins in Mr. Grange's cabin. Ezra Grange has just insisted that Johnny, who was left by Alteste in a cask on board the Poll Parrot, be sent home on the first returning ship they meet, simply because he apparently doesn't like the boy's name. Immediately afterward, Grange discovered his own sister, Sue, stowed away in his sea chest. It is now just a few moments later, and Grange is furiously addressing his sister.
7: Sue, you are without question of doubt the most headstrong little girl I've ever known. You deliberately disobeyed your parents' wishes and mine.
8: Well, I never have gotten what I wanted. I knew the only way I could go on one of these cruises was to go by myself. You'd never take me.
7: Now, this means simply that you will have to go back home on the first boat we meet, just like the boy.
9: Avast, Mr. Grange. You can't send a girl back on a strange craft all by herself.
7: Mr. Dalton, this is my ship, and I'm perfectly capable of taking charge of my own affairs. And I'll thank you not to meddle in them.
9: Blow me down. Mr. Grange, I'll have you know I'm master of this ship, and who sails on her is my business. Why this talk of sending the lad back to port? Because you don't like his long first name is a lot of nonsense.
7: His first name doesn't have anything to do with it. I won't have anyone on my ship named Robbins.
9: And why not?
7: None of your business.
9: Well, there is evidently something about this cruise other than whaling. I wish you would explain it all to me before I signed on as skipper of this craft. But you're the owner, and I suppose you know what you're doing.
7: Now you're acting sensible, Captain Dalton.
9: Well, we'll send them back as soon as we hail a ship. But where do you want the lad to bunk in the meantime?
8: But I don't think you should send either one of us back.
7: Now you stay out of this. Keep the boy in your cabin, Captain Dalton. I'll take care of my sister. Dickon, what are you standing there gaping at me for? Take that parrot and get on deck.
3: Aye, aye, sir. I'm sorry, sir.
9: Come along, Johnny lad. We'll go on deck.
10: Oh, Captain Dalton, I'm sorry to cause all the trouble, but I do wish Mr. Grange would let me stay.
9: Well, lad, it may be all for the best. But batten down my hatch. I don't understand what he has against your name.
3: Careful, sir. I'll raise the hatch. Blow me down, sir. I'm bloomin' sorry the young'uns can't stay aboard. I'd like the chance to teach him the ropes.
10: And I'd sure like to have you teach me, Mr. Dickon.
5: Stow that mister! Stop!
3: The parrot's right, lad. I'm just plain old Dickon.
10: Well, then, Dickon, maybe you'll at least tell me a few yarns before I have to go back to New Bedford.
3: Ooh, that I will, my lad, and you can lay to that.
9: There's Mr. Wainwright. We'll see what luck he's had in scouring the ship for a stowaway. Ahoy there, Mr. Wainwright.
11: Aye, aye, sir. Right there.
10: I feel sorry for that little girl, too. She wants to go along as badly as I do.
9: Well, lad, Sue's like all the Granges. When she wants a thing, she goes after it. Even if it comes to stowing away in her brother's sea chest. I admire her spirit, but I don't know what to think of Mr. Grange. It strikes me he's a peculiar hard man, wanting to ship two young'uns back all by themselves on board a strange ship.
12: Alas, Captain. We've searched the ship from stem to stern, and there's not so much as a footprint to tell us of any stowaway. I'm blowed if I know where anybody could be stowing away.
9: It looks like dirty weather ahead to me, Mr. Wainwright. I've some news for you. Mr. Grange has just found his little sister, Sue, stowed away in a sea chest.
12: I'll be hornswoggled. She's a game little one, you can lay to that.
9: That's not all. Mr. Grange insists that both she and the lad be shipped back to New Bedford by the first craft we meet.
12: Johnny be shipped back? Well, now, that's a bloomin' shame.
9: The funny part of it all is, Mr. Grange won't have Johnny aboard because his last name is Robbins.
12: Hold, there's more in that than meets the eye. There's some reason for that.
10: I wish little Sue and I could have stayed aboard. We'd have had lots of fun, I bet.
3: Strike me sails. I think the lad's liking the little girl.
10: Oh, no. That's not it. It's just, well, she just seems to have a lot of courage and everything. I think she'd be almost as much fun as another boy.
5: Ah, you can't fool me. There's a trim schooner in the offing.
3: Old Paul Parrot thinks she's a trim schooner, Johnny lad, and that you've taken a liking to her. And he's a hard one to fool, maybe.
10: Oh, I wish I hadn't said anything. I just meant we'd have a lot of fun learning. I mean, oh, gee.
9: I understand, lad. Well, it's too bad things had to turn out this way. But the winds may change. You never can tell. Meanwhile, Johnny, I'll get all the outfit and clothes you need from the slop chest. And you can bunk in my cabin till we meet a ship. We may hail one before the day's over.
10: I don't like that, Mr. Grange. I think he's awful mean to his sister, not letting her have anything she wants. They're down in his cabin alone now. I wonder what he's saying to her. I bet he's scolding her terribly.
7: Well, I told you, you couldn't go along, Sue, and I meant it. You simply have to learn your lesson. You must go back on the first ship we meet.
8: Well, Ezra, Father will be a lot angrier with you for sending me back alone than he will with me for running away.
7: What do you mean?
8: Just as Captain Dalton said, it's dangerous to send us back with no friends on a strange ship. I'd be a lot safer on board the Paul Parrot with you to watch out for me.
7: Confound it, Sue. A whaler is no place for you.
8: Why not, Ezra? I won't get in anybody's way. And think of all the fun I'll have. Wow, I'll learn a lot of things about foreign countries and things that I never could find out just by going to school at home.
7: But there's too much danger in whaling.
8: That's just why y'all let me stay. Just think, if one of the men gets hurt, why, I could take care of him. And you know how I nursed you last winter when you were so sick.
7: Well, that's true. Do you think you could help us that way?
8: Of course I could. And lots of skippers take their wives along on their cruises. Now, why couldn't you take your sister?
7: Sue, you're a true Grange. What you want, you'll stay after until you get.
8: Then, can I stay?
7: Well, if you promise to stay out of mischief and always remain here below in bad weather or when the men are busy on deck cutting in a whale or trying it for oil, you keep out of the way, I'll let you stay.
8: Oh, Ezra, you're a darling.
7: Here, here, don't hug me so hard. You'll ruin my cravat. Dash it, Sue, I've had to give in to you, and that's more than I do for any man that works for me.
8: Oh, you're sweet, Ezra. I knew you'd understand if you'd just give me a chance to explain. Ezra.
7: Now what?
8: Can't you let the little boy stay, too?
7: Now, look here. If you think you're going to get me to consent to that, too, you'd better change your mind in a hurry, young lady. That's none of your affair.
8: But you really need a cabin boy, and this little boy looks very smart to me.
7: Well, we could use a cabin boy, but not that boy. I won't have anybody on board my ship named Jonathan Robbins.
8: That sounds like a very nice name to me, Johnny Robbins.
7: You don't know anything about this.
8: But his name can't make that much difference. Why, if he'd be a good hand, well, no kind of a name could really matter, Ezra.
7: Wait a minute.
8: What's that paper?
7: Well, mind your manners, Suzanne. Oh. This is my business alone. Well, even though it is the same name, he might not be. And if he is, he might know something that would help me out instead of... We'll think it over, Sue.
8: Oh, Ezra, you are the darlingest brother any little girl ever had.
7: Wait a minute. Don't climb all over me again. All that sweetness won't make up my mind for me. I make my own decisions. In just a minute, I put this back. Now, that all depends on whether, what's that?
8: Sounds like chopping.
7: It's coming from down under the cabin. On this side of the ship, deep in the hold, I'd say.
8: Maybe the cooper is fixing some cast down there.
7: Well, he wouldn't be doing that at this stage of the voyage. Sue, you run up and tell Captain Dalton to come below immediately.
8: Do you think he might know what it is?
7: I want him to listen. He may be able to find out. Then I want to tell him about you staying, and then we can settle the matter of keeping this Robbins boy.
8: Oh, good. You will let him stay, won't you?
7: Now run on deck, will you? Fetch the captain and stop asking questions.
8: Right away, sir.
3: Little Miss Grange, and she looks excited, sir. Shiver me timbers.
5: Ah, heavy seas, the starboard mates, reefing the top gallant sails. Ah!
3: Stow that chatterpaw, stow it. Something's in the wind.
9: Blow me down, Miss Sue. Has something happened?
8: Captain Dalton, my brother wants to see you in his cabin right away.
9: Maybe he's taken it into his head to let the skipper know what's going on aboard his own craft.
8: Oh, Captain, he's going to let me stay aboard.
9: He is?
10: Uh-huh. Oh, I'm glad of that.
12: Blow me down, Captain. You were right when you said the little lady was the sort that always got what she wanted.
8: And I think he may let the little boy stay, too.
10: Really?
8: Uh-huh.
10: Oh, that's wonderful.
9: Lash me to a yardarm. But this little one certainly knows how to fix things. And that's why he wanted me below, eh?
8: Well, not only that, but there's a strange noise down in the hold under our cabin, like somebody chopping wood.
9: Blow me down. That will call for looking into. Stand by with a few hands, Mr. Wainwright. to search the hold when I get back on deck for Mr. Granger's cabin. I'll be right back.
12: Aye, aye, sir. I'll fetch them now.
10: You made them let me stay, Miss Grange. I think that's just too good to be true. I don't know just how to thank you.
8: Oh, that's all right, Johnny. And you mustn't call me Miss Grange. All my friends call me Sue, and we're going to be friends, aren't we, Johnny?
10: Gee, I hope so, Sue.
3: My hat's off to you, miss. You can do more with a gentleman than the captain himself. Sink me, but I think you ought to be a lady skipper.
5: Smooth sailing ahead, my hearty. Smooth sailing.
10: I wonder what that noise in the hold is. Maybe I'll test he managed to stay aboard after all.
3: If he did, he's giving himself away this time. They'll find what he's stowed away now, and you can lay to that. Well, I must be getting off. So long, me hearties. So long. Good luck to you.
10: See you later, Dickon. But, Sue, how did you ever get Mr. Grange to let me stay aboard?
8: Well, really, I didn't have anything to do with that. He just changed his mind all of a sudden, that's all.
10: Why, I wonder?
8: Well, we were talking about you, and then he took out a big paper out of his waistcoat pocket and unfolded it and looked at it and talked to himself for a minute. And then he said he'd see about letting you stay.
10: But what kind of a paper was it?
8: Oh, it was sort of funny. It looked real old and like some kind of a map.
10: A map?
8: Yes, and the funniest part of it all was this. He wouldn't let me look at it. He said it was none of my affair. But I couldn't help seeing the one corner of it, and two names were written on there.
10: What were they?
8: Well, one was real scratchy, and I couldn't make it out from where I was standing, but the other one I saw plainly, and it was your name.
10: My name? On Mr. Grange's map?
8: Yes, isn't that strange? It was written very clearly, Jonathan Robbins, and after it was a harpoon and a fork with three prongs on it.
10: Why, Sue, that's the signature of my father.
6: Well, here's something new. What is Ezra Grange doing with a map with Johnny's father's name on it? I wonder if that's the reason Mr. Grange didn't want Johnny aboard at first. But then, why did he change his mind? And what could that chopping noise be down in the hold? Is Alteste doing it? And if he is, will he be caught? Now that we know Johnny and Sue are going on the cruise, we can see plenty of excitement ahead. So be sure not to miss even one of these exciting adventures on the cruise of the Paul Parrot. Your Paul Parrot announcer is Dave Ward.
1: Is that proper farmhouse cheddar?
2: No, I don't think so.
1: What about that?
2: No. It's quite nice, though.
1: Is it? Do you think I might try a piece? I'll have 2 ounces, please.
13: Jacob's, the cream of cream crackers.

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0: Well, it's a crisp, cold night in Summerfield. Here and there, a lighted Christmas tree glows warmly in a window. Holly wreaths have begun to appear. The ground is white with new snow, and it's still falling. Big, fat flakes that cling to the porches and to the trees and to the brim of the great Gildersleeve's hat as he hurries down his front steps. Makes a cautious turn as he reaches the sidewalk. Then strides gaily up the street toward Catherine Milford's house.
1: Deck the halls with boughs of holly, fa-la-la-la-la-la-la-la-la. Here's the season to be jolly, fa-la-la-la-la-la-la. What?
2: Wait for me! Where are you going, Unc?
1: Well, I'm dropping in at Miss Milford's for a while this evening.
2: Can I walk with you? I'm going to Piggy's house. They're putting up their tree tonight. We're going to decorate it.
1: Well, good. Don't stand on the furniture.
2: You going to help Nurse Milford decorate her tree?
1: Well, you can't tell. We may string a few cranberries, drape the icicles around.
2: What if Dr. Olson is there?
1: Leroy, don't worry about Dr. Olson.
2: Oh, I'm not. But you said he was a pain in the neck. You said he was always hanging around her house when you wanted to be there.
1: Yeah, well, you weren't supposed to have heard that. But that used to be that way.
2: How is it now?
1: Leroy, the nurse has decided she doesn't need a doctor as much as she needs a water commissioner. The fact is, I haven't seen Dr. Clarence Olson in weeks.
2: Gee, then you're winning, aren't you, Unc?
1: You bet I'm winning.
2: Golly, you gotta be smart to be the doctor, too.
1: You said it.
2: Gee, and you're my uncle.
1: Yeah.
2: Well, here's Piggy's house. See you later, Unc.
1: See you later, Leroy. Yes, sir, there's a mighty fine...

0: Throckmorton.
1: Hello, Catherine.
0: Come on in. My, it's snowing out, isn't it?
1: Yeah, just a little.
0: Look at you. You have a big snowflake right on the end of your nose.
1: Yeah, I do? Well, cold nose, warm heart.
0: Let me take your coat.
1: Thank you. Well, beautiful tree, Catherine. And Christmas presents. Are all those for me?
0: No, but you can help me finish wrapping them.
1: Fine. Lots of presents.
0: Well, Mother and I have lots of relatives.
1: Yeah, sure.
0: Then I couldn't forget those darling children down at the hospital.
1: Yeah?
0: There are five of them that Santa Claus may not remember.
1: Well, good for you, Catherine. Be a shame if any little kitties were forgotten on Christmas.
0: Here, put your finger on this ribbon while I tie the knot, huh?
1: Yeah, all right. Interesting paper you're using, Catherine. Mistletoe design.
0: Just put the package over there.
1: No, I think I'll balance it right on top of your head.
0: Throckmorton.
1: You know what that means. Mistletoe.
0: Oh, aren't you rushing the season a little?
1: Only three more shopping days.
0: You better put the package down there by the tree.
1: Shucks. Say, here's a fancy-looking package.
0: Oh, I think that's the one Mother's giving me.
1: Oh, your mother couldn't wait, huh? Let me shake this. I'll bet I can guess what's in it.
0: Now, Throckmorton.
1: Yep. Card fell off.
0: Oh, dear.
1: Well, isn't that just like your mother? To the dearest girl in the world, Clarence. Clarence!
0: Throckmorton, give me the package. That one isn't for Mother.
1: No, I guess not. Dr. Clarence Olson, the intern, huh? I thought he'd given up.
0: Clarence has been on night duty at the hospital.
1: Well, just so he hasn't been on night duty with my nurse.
0: Well, he hasn't forgotten me. I can hardly wait to open his present. He always thinks of the most original things.
1: Well, I haven't brought you my present yet. I'm liable to think of something pretty original, too.
0: Really? Give me a hint.
1: A hint? Well...
0: At the hospital, Clarence keeps teasing me about what's in this package.
1: Yeah, he does, doesn't he?
0: Mm-hmm. All he'll tell me is that it starts with a K for Catherine. Isn't that clever?
1: Well, I guess there's a fine line between being clever and being corny.
0: Throckmorton, he's very ingenious. In fact, the mistletoe paper was his idea.
1: It was?
0: Mm-hmm.
1: Well, it may have been his idea, but I was the first one who thought of holding it over your head. I think.

0: He's coming, Bertie, coming. I wonder what Catherine is getting from that doc. Lance, the clever cut-up. I'll have to go him one better.
1: Good morning, Unky.
2: Hi,
0: Unky. Good morning, children. Roger, what Christmas present can you think of that start with the letter K?
1: K? Well, who's the present for, Unc? A little kid we know spelled K-I-D?
0: Hardly, Leroy. I was thinking about something for a young lady.
1: Oh, you mean me.
0: We'll get around to you children later. There's a present under Miss Milford's tree. It starts with a K. I'm trying to figure out what it is.
1: Uh-huh.
0: Leroy, what do you mean, uh-huh?
1: It's Miss Milford's present from Dr. Olson, isn't it?
0: Well, yes.
1: Well, if it's from Dr. Olson, why do you want to know what it is, Unky?
0: Well, I don't want to give her the same present, Marjorie. Yeah, I'd like to give her something a little better.
1: Well, if it starts with a K, maybe it's a Kodak.
0: No, it's a pretty big package.
1: Canary?
0: I don't think it's anything alive, Leroy. And as I recall, canary doesn't start with a K.
3: Like and hot coffee, Miss Gilfleet?
0: Yeah, thank you, Bertie.
1: Bertie, we're trying to think of some gift a woman would like, starting with a K.
0: Any ideas, Bertie?
4: Well, if it's for a woman, maybe it's something for the kitchen.
0: Yeah, I can't think of anything for the kitchen that starts with a K. Except Kraft cheese.
1: I can't think of anything.
4: Maybe it's kisses, Mr. Gilfleet.
0: Kisses?
4: The candy type, you know. Candy kisses, after paper.

0: Gee, that Dr. Olson. I wish I'd have thought of giving her something starting with a K for Catherine. Let's see. K. K. Carrot? He could be giving her a diamond. He wouldn't dare. Kettle drums? Kilts? Yeah, he wouldn't give her those. She'd look cute in them, though.
1: Well, good morning, Gilda.
0: Well, the Honorable Judge Hooker. Good morning, Horace.
1: You were walking along with a faraway look in your eye, dreaming of a white Christmas.
0: Old goat. Yeah, I'm trying to get an idea about a Christmas present for Miss Milford, Horace.
1: Oh? Well, I came down to hear the Kraft Choral Club. They're going to sing around the community Christmas tree here in the square.
0: Oh, yes. Well, let's get a little closer. You know, I've been so worried about Catherine's Christmas present, I almost forgot they were in town.
1: They came all the way from Chicago, Gilda.
0: Yeah, I know, Judge. Say, there are a lot of them. You wonder who makes the cheese while they're on tour.
1: Shh. About to sing.
2: Ladies and gentlemen, at this Christmas season, it is our pleasure to present the Kraft Choral Club under the direction of Gerhard Schroed.

0: My, my, Gilda. They're magnificent.
1: Yeah, they're great, all right, Doris. Great. Yeah, I think I'll try finding something for Catherine in a hurry and come back.
0: I'll wait here, Gilda. In fact, I may go up and sing with them.
1: You please, not that judge. They didn't come all the way from Chicago to find the lost discord.
0: Now, Gilda. Wait a minute. They're going to sing again.

Yes, it's beautiful. Nothing like the carols at this time of year. They warm the cockles of my heart and send the Yuletide spirit coursing through my veins.

0: The Great Gildersleeve continues his search for a Christmas present in just a moment. Again, this year, as the holiday season approaches, the makers of Kraft Quality Foods wish you all a very Merry Christmas and a happy and prosperous New Year. During the year now drawing to a close, we have appreciated the confidence you have shown through your purchases in all the fine food products which your grocer has brought to you from Kraft. You may be sure that Kraft products will continue to merit your confidence in the future as they have in the past, and that the name Kraft on any label will continue to be your guide to the very finest in foods. Again, we say Merry Christmas and a Happy New Year to each one of you from all the men and women of Kraft. Now, back to the Great Gildersleeve. There's a fancy Christmas package under the tree at Catherine Milford's house from Gildersleeve's rival, Dr. Olson. What's in it? That's what the water commissioner would like to know.
1: You, whatever it is, I'll get her something better. He may have the edge on me at the hospital, but by George, I'll beat him under the Christmas tree. Yeah, I'll go all out. Hello, Peavy.
2: Well, hello, Mr. Gildersleeve. What can I do for you this afternoon?
1: Yeah, I'm looking for a Christmas present, Peavy. For a lady. Something extra special.
2: A gift for Miss Milford, is it?
1: You bet. That sneaky Dr. Olson bought her something that looks pretty nice. But I'm going to go in one better. I'm going to get her something so beautiful and so clever it'll make him look silly.
2: My, my.
1: Any suggestions, Peavy?
2: Well, what does she like? Has she dropped any hints?
1: Not lately. All she talks about is those little kids she takes care of at the hospital. There must be something clever and original I could get for her, Peavy.
2: Now, how about a subscription to Look magazine?
1: Well?
2: Or how about a nice set of scales? Women like to weigh themselves, you know.
1: She can weigh herself at the hospital, Peavy.
2: Does she like sweetmeats?
1: Sweetmeats?
2: We have some very attractive boxes of candied prunes. Quite helpful, too.
1: No, Peavy.
2: Well, how about some nice musical bath salts?
1: No.
2: Then a ballpoint pen?
1: No.
2: Mr. Gildersleeve, you're rather hard to please.
1: Yofers. Phoebe, I've got to get something different. Something original. Now, you've had plenty of experience at this Christmas thing.
2: That's true.
1: You've been buying Christmas presents for Mrs. Peavy for 20 years.
2: Yes, I have.
1: Well, certainly after all that time, a man should know what it takes to please a woman.
2: Well, no, I wouldn't say that.
1: Oh, my goodness. I can see you're going to be no help at all, Peavy. I'm going over to Hogan Brothers.
2: That's a good idea. Happy shopping, Mr. Gildersleeve.
1: Happy shopping.

0: Ew, what a mob in these stores. Why does everybody wait till the last minute to buy Prestress? Oop, you watch that umbrella, lady.
1: Second floor, phonographs, radios, toys.
0: Out on two, please. Yeah. He might get her a radio. No, everybody has a radio. I have to be more original than that if I'm going to beat that slick intern. Christmas won't mean a thing to me unless I outdo him. Well, cute toys up here.
2: Is that you, Miss Gilfleet?
0: Well, hello, Bertie. What are you doing up here in the toys?
2: Oh, I got a lot of little nieces and nephews I have to buy for.
0: Oh, yeah.
2: They don't have much, so when I show up every Christmas with my arms full of toys, they think I'm some pumpkin.
0: Yeah, I'll bet they do, Bertie. Say, what if I showed up with an arm full of toys for those kiddies at the hospital? The ones Miss Milford is so fond of.
2: Them children would think you're some pumpkin too, Miss Gilsley.
0: Well, I guess they would. What's more, I'd be some pumpkins with Miss Milford, too.
2: Yes, sir.
0: You bet. Nothing I could do that would impress her more. Right, George, this is a great idea we had, Bertie. Click! Click! I want to buy some toys!

0: That Dr. Olson can never top this. I'll walk in on Catherine, pass out these toys to her little kiddies, and tell her this is my Christmas present to her. What can she say? Except that I'm the greatest guy in the world. The kids will get a kick out of it, too. Intern, turn in your suit. You're through. Yeah, this must be the ward. I see some children. Well, hello, little children.
1: Hello.
0: Hello. Where's Miss Milford?
1: She'll be back. She went to get our orange juice.
0: Well, I'll just put these packages down and wait.
1: Are you Santa Claus?
0: Me?
1: No, he's not Santa Claus. He hasn't got a white beard. But he's nice and fat. Yeah, but he's not Santa Claus. Santa Claus never comes around here.
0: Now, wait a minute, John Fellow. I'm sort of a Santa Claus. I brought all these presents to you children.
1: For us? Honest and truly?
2: Oh, boy!
1: You see, Stuffy, he is Santa Claus. Oh, boy, I gotta come over and see him. Stuffy's lucky. He's in a wheelchair.
0: Oh. Well, I'll bring the presents around to your little beds when Nurse Milford comes.
1: I want to open mine.
0: No, wait a minute, Stuffy. You shouldn't open presents until Christmas.
1: I don't want to open mine until Christmas. I just want to dream about what's in them.
0: Yeah, that's the idea, little girl.
1: While we're waiting for Nurse Milford, will you read us a Christmas story?
0: The Christmas story?
1: That's what she was doing.
2: Yeah, they're in that book.
0: Well, I like stories. I used to read them to my niece and nephew. Let's see what we have here. Yeah. Oh, Why the Chimes Rang by Raymond MacDonald Alvin.
2: I like that one.
1: I don't know it.
2: Well, I've been in the hospital longer than you have.
0: Well, let's read it. We don't have much time. Once upon a time, in a faraway country, there was a wonderful church. It stood on a high hill in the midst of a great city. And every Sunday, as well as on sacred days like Christmas, thousands of people climbed the hill to its great archways, looking like lines of ants all moving in the same direction.
2: They don't allow ants in the hospital.
1: Stop interrupting, Stuffy.
0: Yes, you must listen, Stuffy. Now, all the people knew that at the top of the tower was a chime of Christmas bells. They'd hung there ever since the church had been built, and were the most beautiful bells in the world. Some described them as sounding like angels far up in the sky. Others as sounding like strange winds singing through the trees. But for many years, they had never been heard.
1: Why didn't the bells ring?
0: Well, we're coming to that. It was said that people had been growing less careful of their gifts for the Christ child, and that no offering was brought which was fine enough to deserve the music of the chimes. Every Christmas Eve, people still crowded to the altar, each one trying to bring some gift better than any other.
1: Why'd you do that?
0: Well, for personal reasons, I guess. They were trying to make a big impression.
1: Oh.
0: Now, where were we? Oh, yes. Now, a number of miles from the city, in a little country village, lived a boy named Pedro and his little brother. They'd heard of the service in the church on Christmas Eve and planned to go see the beautiful celebration. Nobody can guess, little brother, Pedro would say, all the fine things there are to see and hear. And I have even heard it said that the Christ child sometimes come down to bless the service. What if we could see him? The day before Christmas, Pedro and little brother were able to slip quietly away. And although the walking was hard in the frosty air, before nightfall, they had trudged so far, hand in hand, that they saw the lights of the big city just ahead of them. They were about to enter one of the great gates in the wall that surrounded it, when they saw something dark on the snow near their path, and stepped aside to look at it.
1: What was it?
0: Well, let's see. And there, by the path, was a poor woman who'd fallen in the snow, too sick and tired to get in where she might have found shelter.
1: Oh.
0: And Pedro knelt down beside her. You will have to go on alone, little brother, he said. Alone? Cried little brother. But you will not see the Christmas festival. No, said Pedro. and he could not keep back a bit of a choking sound in his throat. See this poor woman. Her face looks like the Madonna in the chapel window. And she will freeze to death if nobody cares for her. But I cannot bear to leave you and go on alone, said little brother. Both of us need not miss the service, said Pedro. And it had better be I than you. You can easily find your way to the church. And you must see and hear everything twice, little brother. Once for you, and once for me. And oh, if you get a chance, little brother, to slip up to the altar without getting in anyone's way, take this little silver piece of mine and lay it down for my offering when no one is looking. In this way, he hurried little brother off to the city and winked hard to keep back the tears as he heard the crunching footsteps sounding farther and farther away in the twilight. The great church was wonderful that night. When the organ played and the thousands of people sang, the walls shook with the sound. And little Pedro, way outside the city wall, felt the earth tremble around him. At the close of the service came the procession with the offerings to be laid on the altar. Rich men and great men marched proudly up to lay down their gifts to the Christ child. Some brought wonderful jewels. Some brought baskets of gold. But the chimes did not ring. And last of all came the king of the country, hoping with all the rest to win for himself the chime of the Christmas bells. There went a great murmur through the church as the people saw the king take from his head the royal crown, all set with precious stones, and lay it gleaming on the altar as his offering to the Holy Child. Surely, everyone said, surely we shall hear the bells now, for nothing like this has ever happened before. But still, only the cold old wind was heard in the tower. And the people shook their heads. And some of them said, as they had said before, that they never really believed the story of the chimes and doubted if they ever rang at all. Suddenly, everyone looked at the old minister, who was standing by the altar, holding up his hand for silence. Not a sound could be heard from anyone in the church. But as all the people strained their ears to listen, there came softly, but distinctly, swinging through the air, the sound of the chimes in the tower. So far away, and yet so clear, the music seemed. So much sweeter were the notes than anything that had been heard before, rising and falling away up there in the sky, that the people in the church sat for a moment, as still as though something held each of them by the shoulders. And then they all stood up together and stared straight at the altar to see what great gift had awakened the long silent bells. But all that the nearest of them saw was the childish figure of little brother who had crept softly down the aisle when no one was looking. And it laid Pedro's little piece of silver on the altar.
1: That was a wonderful story. Why did the bells ring when little brother laid the piece of silver on the altar?
0: Well...
1: Why didn't they ring when the great men brought jewels and things?
0: Well, like the book said, each one was trying to bring some gift better than any other. Those men were trying to outdo each other. What little Pedro gave out of the goodness of his heart. He didn't have any ulterior motive.
1: What's an ulterior motive?
0: Well, I guess that's what I had when I came here.
1: That's Miss Milford coming.
0: It is?
1: Yeah.
0: Well, I guess I'll be going.
1: Aren't you going to wait and see our nurse?
3: Where are you going, mister?
0: Well, I think I'll sneak out this side door. Well, that's not important anymore. Merry Christmas.
1: Thanks. Merry Christmas.
3: Merry Christmas.
0: I'll tiptoe down the back steps. Well, 5 o'clock. I didn't know the hospital had chimes.

0: portions of the preceding program were transcribed. It's Groucho Marx and You Bet Your Life on NBC.
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2: I'm the Comic Weekly Man, the jolly Comic Weekly Man, and I'm here to read the funnies to you, happy boys and honeys. Yes, boys and girls, it's Comic Weekly time. And here I come right into your house to bring a little fun and happiness. Right out of the pages of Puck the Comic Weekly, straight into your living room, your friend, the Comic Weekly Man, the jolly Comic Weekly Man. Hello, hello, hello.
3: Hello, hello, hello.
2: Well, little Miss Honey, how are you today?
3: Oh, I'm just fine, thank you. How are you?
2: And I'm fine, too, thank you.
3: Well, everybody's just fine, aren't they?
2: Yes, they are. Now, what's uppermost in your mind today?
3: Oh, Peter Pan. And you know why?
2: Why?
3: Well, because last week Peter taught John and Wendy and Michael how to fly. And today is the day that they're to go back to Never Never Land. And I meant to see them fly through the air with the greatest of ease. So could we hurry up right away quick now and read the funnies?
2: Puck the Comic Weekly?
3: Yes.
2: Very well, I'll read that in just a moment. But before I do, let's listen to this nice man. Now here we go with Puck the Comic Weekly. And on the first page, under Bringing Up Father, Beetle Bailey.
3: Magic words for the music, please.
2: Very well, my lady. Toot me a toot and tweet me tweedle. Give us music for Bailey the Beetle. Today, Beetle and his friend Killer Diller, who loves the girls, are in town. Killer sees a beautiful girl approach. Killer waits till she's right beside him and then gives her the old wolf whistle. The girl gives Killer the back of her head and goes on down the street. Beetle says,
4: Hey, why don't you give up, Killer? You'll never get a date in this town. It'd be better off if you just got your mind off girls.
5: Well, all right. I'll try.

0: is.
1: Hey, why don't you give up, Keller? You'll never get a date in this town. It'd be better off if you just got your mind off girls.
2: Well, all right. I'll try.
1: Then come on. Let's play a game of pool.
3: Third picture, top row. They're in a pool hall. But every time a girl passes, Keller runs to the window and goes,
4: Hey, look, look. A dame, a dame.
3: Beetle says,
1: Oh, this isn't working. We'll have to go somewhere without windows.
3: Beetle tries many ways to get Killer where he can't see women, but no luck. Finally, first picture, bottom row, they find themselves in front of the servicemen's club. Beetle exclaims,
1: Hey, how about a nice swim at the club?
4: Yeah, that's a good idea.
3: And a moment later, they're inside the club and see the place filled with beautiful bathing suits, filled with beautiful girls. And they see a sign which reads, Servicemen's Club. Bathing Beauty Contest. And Killer yells,
4: Wow, Beetle, you got the best ideas.
3: Beetle says disgustedly,
1: Oh, phooey, I give up.
3: And gives Killer a push. And into the pool he tumbles. And a second later, Killer comes sailing out the door. And a voice yells,
5: No swimming today.
3: And last picture, Beetle and Killer, soaking wet, sit on the sidewalk. Beetle says,
1: Ah, oh, you're hopeless.
3: Just then, a beautiful girl comes down the street. And Killer says,
4: oh, I wouldn't say that. I still have lots of hope.
6: Oh, that Killer, he's hopeless.
7: Yes, if he couldn't get a girl with his whistle when it was in good condition, I don't see how he can get one with that water soaked.
6: I don't either, unless some girl feels sorry for him because he's soaked.
3: You know, that could happen.
6: Yes, it could.
3: Well, I wish him luck. Now let's turn over the page, go past Little Iodine and Prince Val on page 3, turn over that page, and here on page 5 of the first section is Peter Pan. Pirates, crocodiles, Peter Pan, whisk up music for Never Neverland. Peter Pan, the little man from Never Neverland, has come to the Darling household searching for his shadow, which he had lost in the nursery, which, of course, is the room of Michael, Wendy, and John. Peter found his shadow, and Wendy sewed it back on. And Peter taught the children how to fly. And now they're on their way out of the window with Peter's little friend, Tinkerbell. On the way to Never Neverland. As they go through the window, Peter shouts,
4: Come on, everybody. Here we go.
3: As they sail by overhead, Nana, the children's faithful dog, looks up in amazement at seeing the children flying over her. And she says, which means, go back to bed at once, you naughty children. But the children fly on. Last picture, top row, Tinkerbell flies by herself, still sulking jealously over Peter's attention to Wendy. And then, first picture, bottom row, up, up, up they go. Past Big Ben, over the Tower of London, above the Dome of St. Paul, and then high over the Thames and up into the clouds. And then Peter points and says,
4: There it is, Wendy. Second star to the right, then straight on till morning.
3: And last picture on they go toward the enchanting island of Never Neverland.
6: Ooh, there they go to Never Neverland.
3: Yes, over the clouds and over the bridge and over the tower and away they go on their adventure to Never Neverland.
6: And next week will we see Pirate Hook?
3: I have a hunch we might, so be sure to be there.
6: Oh, I will, I will.
3: Now let's turn over the page. And look, on page 6, under the little king, there's Uncle Remus.
6: Oh, and little Brer Rabbit, and I just love him.
3: So do I. And so here we go with Uncle Remus and his tales of Brer Rabbit. Say the magic words with me. Hippity-hoppity, make it a habit to give us music for old Brer Rabbit. Uncle Remus says,
8: Brer Rabbit figures he's found a new way of playing Brer Cupid.
3: Yes, Brer Rabbit, who is very much in love with Molly Cottontail, is planning a new campaign to court her. He's writing a note which reads,
9: The arrow is straight, the word is true, sure as shooting, I loves you.
3: Then Brer Rabbit wraps the note around an arrow, then gets ready to go off to serenade Molly Cottontail, saying,
9: And right in the middle of my serenade, I shoots the arrow up to Molly.
3: In the middle of the moonlight,

0: A rabbit pushing a wheelbarrow, carrying a harp he has made especially to serenade Molly with, approaches Molly's house singing,
1: "Oh, Cupid leads me here to you, and says he'll tell me what to do."
0: He sets the harp on the ground, and then standing before it, strikes a note, last picture top row, and begins to sing.
2: "Yes, listen to these words I sing, and pretty soon you'll want the ring."
0: First picture, bottom row, Br'er Rabbit's voice wafts in through Molly's window. She takes a flower out of a dish nearby and says romantically,
1: "When he finishes, I'll throw him this flower.

0: And then Brer Rabbit finished with his song, aims the arrow with a poem wrapped around it at Molly's window.
1: Course you'll think that Brer Cupid shot this arrow.
0: And then let's fly with the arrow. Straight for the window it flies. Molly stares furiously at her broken window.
1: Well, I'll fix him.
0: And she throws a flower pot, an iron, pans, shoes, rolling pin at Brer Rabbit, who dashes down the road last picture. And she shouts after him,
1: can't you ever do anything sweet without making it sour?
0: And Uncle Remus says,
2: you can put too much heart in affairs of the heart.
3: Yeah. After all of that romantic lovemaking, he didn't look to see if Molly's window was open.
0: And instead shot the arrow right into the window, shattering glass all over her face.
3: Poor Brer Rabbit, he tried so hard.
0: Yes, and poor Molly was all ready to be sweet to him and drop him a flower until that glass hit her in the face. Well, next time, maybe Brer Rabbit will catch her when she's on the porch.
3: I hope so.
0: Yes. Well, now look across the page. There's Roy Rogers.
3: Oh, yes, Roy Rogers, and he's in trouble.
0: Yes, because last week, Roy was helping his friend, Doleful Hawkins, by capturing two tough characters who tried to get the drop on him. And then their boss, a man named Fancy Farrow, rode up and got the drop on Roy.
3: And now there are three men against Roy and Doleful, and those men all have guns. What's going to happen?
0: Well, let's read now and find out. Here we go with Roy Rogers, King of the Cowboys. Hi-yip-bye-yo, now here we go with Roy and Trigger. Hi-yip-bye-yo. Fancy Farrell, leader of the crooks, faces Roy and Doleful with drawn guns.
4: Well, looks like I arrived just in time, Doleful Hawkins. You were forcing my men at gunpoint to fix your ore wagon.
0: Hey, boss, look out! But Fancy turns too late. Doleful's nephew Tim has doused him with a pail of water, and Roy has the drop on Farrell. Doleful laughs.
5: Hey, for once, my ornery nephew did the right thing. Hey, nice work, Tim.
0: Roy says to the thugs, all right, Famoose, gents. This fighting between your freight lines has got to stop or somebody's going to get hurt. The men mount up. And last picture top row, right off. Fancy Farrell says,
4: Doleful's pal is right. Somebody's going to get hurt. I'll whip you and Creaky Head for town. Drat that kid for dousing these new duds.
0: Later, in Pine City, first picture bottom row, Roy and the boy, Tim and Doleful, rein in before the Bratton Freight Company, for whom Doleful has a contract hauling ore. Doleful says,
5: like I said, Roy, Fancy Farrell's outfit is setting hornswoggled on my boss, Hank Bratton, out of the ore hauling contract we got with the Tomahawk Mine.
0: Roy replies, well, let's talk to your boss, Doleful, see if we can't work something out. So Roy and Doleful go up the steps to the office. The boy, Tim, says,
1: hey, I'm going out back and play Indian.
5: Well, keep out of mischief now, Tim. I'm sick of your monkey shines.
0: Roy and Doleful walk into the office and then stop in astonishment, where a man lies stretched out on the floor. Hey, great Scott, is this your boss? Doleful kneels beside the man.
5: It was, Roy. He's dead.
0: And last picture behind the building, Creaky and Bullwhip, Farrow's two men, are coming out the rear entrance.
6: Bullwhip says, come on, let's go, Creaky. Rogers and Hawkins will be coming this way any second.
0: Just then, Tim runs around the corner and, seeing the thugs, throws rocks at him.
1: He head for the hills. Redskins coming.
0: And Creaky exclaims,
6: say, stop that, you pesky little brat.
3: Oh, those two men, they beat Roy into town, and they're the ones who killed Doleful's boss, I know.
0: I'm sure you're right.
3: And just wait till Roy finds out that Tim saw those two crooks coming out of the back door. Then Roy will go after them, I'll bet you, and fix them good.
0: Well, next week we'll find out if he does. Now it's time to go to the very last page of the first section. So over the page we go, and here's Flash Gordon.
3: Oh, yes, and Flash is on the planet Venus, which was ruled by that cruel King Stang.
0: Yes, and Flash was a prisoner of King Stang. But after many troubles and dangerous adventures, Flash finally overcame the king. And now the king is Flash's prisoner.
3: I wonder what'll happen now.
0: Well, let's read and find out. Here we go with Flash Gordon. Riga-riga-doon-doon, saskamatash. Let's have music for heroic Flash. Anxious to make peace on Venus, Flash offers a full pardon to the deposed tyrant Stang. But with the pardon goes a warning. Venus must be free, not only for its inhabitants, but also for visitors from Earth. Stang eagerly promises to cooperate. But already a plot is hatching in his crafty mind. Vicky, the former queen, is also pardoned and reunited with Stang, her husband. As she is brought to Stang... Their first meaningful glance is a secret, unspoken pact to regain their power at any cost. Dale, warned by her woman's intuition, begs Flash not to give them their freedom. As Flash stands undecided for a moment, last picture top row, his friend, the treeman, Krillia, says,
7: "Don't worry about Stang, Flash. This corps of loyal treemen I am organizing can handle any emergency."
0: Flash decides to play safe and answers, "Krillia, you better assign a couple of men to keep an eye on Stang and Vicky, just in case." Guards are put over Stang and Vicky. Stang enters his quarters. When the guard follows, Stang boldly offers the startled treeman a fabulous bride.
8: "These gems are yours, if you will but deliver a message to my friends."
0: Greedily, the guard reaches for the bag of gems, snatches up the message, which contains instructions for an attack on Flash and Krillia. The message is delivered to the necessary people. It gives directions to launch an attack on Flash and Krillia during the meeting of the planetary delegates, which is already beginning the task of choosing a new leader in the great hall of the palace. Flash, last picture, steps to the rostrum to nominate Krillia, unaware of the mortal peril to himself and his candidate.
3: Oh, look, there stands Flash in front of all those people.
0: And he doesn't know that an attack is about to be made on him.
3: Oh, I just can't wait to see if it really will take place.
0: Well, I'm afraid you'll have to. Next week we'll find out, though, for sure, if it does. Now it's time for Dagwood and Blondie.
3: Oh, find them on the first page of the second section.
0: Well, you just spread out the first page of the second section, and I'll read Dagwood and Blondie in just a moment. But first, here's that nice man again with something interesting to say. Now, here we go again with Puck the Comic Weekly. And on the first page of the second section, Dagwood and Blondie.
3: Magic words for the music, please.
0: Very well, my lady. Ramafoo, ramafum, zim, zam, zombie. Conjure me music for Dagwood and Blondie. Blondie looks out the window.
9: Oh my goodness. How terrible. It's starting to rain.
0: Dagwood says, "What's so terrible about a little rain?"
9: "It means the children will have to play indoors. They nearly tear the house apart."
0: The last picture top row, the door opens, and in come all the kids in the neighborhood.
9: Here they come. See what I mean?
0: First picture, second row, Dagwood says, "Don't worry. I'll take care of them. They merely need some supervised amusement, and I don't mind to guide them."
9: "Good luck."
0: Dagwood goes into the next room where the children are playing. "Come, children. Pull up chairs, and we'll play some nice games."
10: "We don't want to play games. That's corny."
0: And the kids all dash at Dagwood, sweep him up, and carry him on their shoulders. Last picture, second row.
10: "We want to play cops and robbers." I got him.
0: First picture, third row, they turn a chair upside down.
11: No, stop it. Children, be nice."
0: Stretch Dagwood out on it, almost breaking his back.
11: "Children, careful, my back, my neck, my feet."
0: And tie him to the chair.
11: Stop, my ankle."
10: "Hey, he's a bad guy, and he's tied to the railroad track."
11: "Yeah, and here comes the train. Jugga, jugga, jugga, jugga, doot, doot. Jugga, jugga, jugga, jugga, doot, doot."
0: 10 minutes later, the kids have taken Dagwood upstairs.
11: "Hey, no! Stop! Don't! Let me go!"
0: And they toss him down the stairway.
11: "Hey!
10: Now he's going over Niagara Falls! Splash, splash, splash!"
0: Last picture, third row, Blondie staggers down the hall and sees a vase drop from the mantelpiece in the living room.
9: "Oh, mercy! The house is shaking as though there were an earthquake!"
0: First picture, bottom row, the kids have tied a rope around Dagwood's feet and are hauling him up to the chandelier.
11: No, please stop. Let me go.
10: "Hey, what a posse, and we caught him."
0: Dagwood's daughter yells,
10: "Okay, everybody, pull."
11: No, let me go, will you?"
0: At that moment, Blondie looks out the window and shouts,
9: "Hooray! The rain has stopped.
10: Yay! We can play outdoors."
0: And out of the house, the kids go.
10: Come on, out of sight to go. Yippee!
0: And last picture, Blondie goes into the living room and sees Dagwood hanging upside down from the chandelier, and she bends down and says to him,
9: "Do you see what I mean?"
12: Yeah, I see what you mean.
3: Oh, poor Dagwood. Dagwood.
13: Yes, poor Dagwood. What those children did to him.
3: He looks pretty worn out.
13: Yes, I think I'd rather have a truck run over me than have to deal with all of those children.
3: Well, I wouldn't say that.
13: Well, I would.
3: Why?
13: Well, a truck is only one. But look at all those kids.
3: Oh, you're just teasing. I know you love children.
13: Yes, of course I'm just teasing. I love children. Well, now let's turn over the page. And look, on page 3 of the second section, Dick's Adventures.
3: Oh, and I'm anxious to read this because you remember that Dick is in the early days of America when the English and the Americans were at war.
13: And he was in the city of New Orleans, and he and his friend, Major Villiers, I've been captured by the pirate, Jean Lafitte.
3: And the pirates are taking Dick and his friend deep into the swamp. I wonder what will happen to them.
13: Well, let's read now and find out. Say the magic words with me.
14: Rickety-pack-a-zack-a-zick. That's the music for Adventurous Dick.
0: Noiselessly, a boat glides through the mysterious Louisiana Bayou country, bearing two angry captives of the notorious pirate and smuggler, Jean Lafitte. It's the year 1814, and Dick and a companion have discovered a plot linking Lafitte with the British fleet that is at this moment waiting to attack New Orleans and the Americans. Smiling, Lafitte orders his two captives untied. Last picture, top row, the boat comes to a stop, and Dick and the Major are untied. They stare at huge alligators that are swimming around the boat. One of the pirates nods toward the alligators and grins.
8: I know you will not be so foolish as to attempt to escape.
0: First picture, second row. Major Villiers demands,
8: where are you taking us?
0: But he receives only a charming smile and no answer from the pirate's chief. And then they are on their way again. For hours, they continue along the strange, twisting bayous from which startled birds rise with harsh cries. Last picture, third row, they emerge into an open body of water. Barataria Bay, fretted with hidden coves and inlets. And now Lafitte's boatmen head swiftly for shore. First picture, bottom row, Dick and the Major find themselves in a bustling town of pirates and smugglers. Here, Jean Lafitte rules in splendor like an all-powerful king. But last picture, prowling offshore, is a fleet of British men-of-war. Lafitte turns to Dick and the Major and says, tonight I am giving a banquet in honor of the officers who are hoping to persuade me to betray New Orleans. Yet perhaps I shall change my mind and betray them instead. You will attend as my guests, my prisoners, and as spies.
3: Oh, I'm so glad that Dick didn't try to escape through the swamp. Those alligators might have eaten them up.
13: Yes, they're mighty dangerous.
3: And just think, those pirates have a whole city of their own hidden away in the swamp. I'm glad that Lafitte is going to be kind to Dick and let him come to the banquet. I mean, I hope that means he isn't going to be mean to him anymore.
13: Well, we'll find out more about that next week. Now, look below Dick's Adventures. There's Rusty Riley.
3: Oh, yes, Rusty Riley. And Rusty is running away from Milestone Farm and his friend Tex to get away from his mean uncle.
13: And he's joined a carnival where his friend Stovepipe is.
3: And Rusty discovered two crooks were making plans to do something bad to the owner of the carnival.
13: Yes, but when Rusty overheard the men, it was in the dark, so he doesn't know what these crooks look like.
3: So then Rusty happened to meet the men in the daytime, and they asked him if he wanted a job, and so Rusty said, sure. And now he's going to work for these two crooks, and he doesn't know it, and that might get him into terrible trouble.
13: Well, let's read now and find out if he does. Here we go with Rusty Riley. Gallop and run till the road is dusty. Give us music for his horse and Rusty. Rusty, who has been talking to Stovepipe, points out the man named Specs who has hired Rusty to work for him. Stovepipe says,
15: well, well, so he calls himself the Great Necro, eh? Most interesting.
16: Well, why do you say that, Mr. Stovepipe? You know him?
15: Well, I cannot claim personal acquaintance with him, Dusty, and I could be wrong. But I believe that last season in the Deep South, he followed a small carny with which I had a temporary connection. But then, he was just the slick card manipulator.
13: Stovepipe goes on last picture top row.
15: If my memory serves me correctly, he was known as Specs. But look here, lad, you've got to live somewhere. I'm about to seek lodgings in the village. Suppose we share diggings, huh?
16: Oh, jeepers, I'd like to, Mr. Stovepipe. Just let me get my suitcase from that shack where I slept last night.
13: few minutes later, Rusty is getting his suitcase out of the shack where he slept the night before and where he had heard the two mysterious crooks plotting in the darkness below.
16: Hey, golly, I'm glad Mr. Stovepipe asked me to stay with him. His shack is sure no bargain. Hey, I wonder what flips are curious about.
13: Then Rusty sees something on the floor and picks it up.
16: Jeepers, it's a piece of jewelry. A man's cufflink.
13: Third picture, bottom row. Carrying his suitcase, Rusty trots between the tents that are being set up. Specs, the man who hired him, calls.
7: Hey, where you going, kid? Not running out on your job, I hope.
16: Oh, no, no, sir, Mr. Necro. I'm just going into town to find a place to live.
13: Last picture, Specs hands Rusty a dollar bill.
7: Oh. Well, if you're going into town, you can do something for me. Here, take this buck and buy me a pair of cufflinks at the five and dime. I lost one of mine.
16: Huh? Yes, sir. Oh, sure.
3: Rusty will know that the cufflink he found in the shack was lost by that man named Specs, and then Rusty will know that Specs is one of the crooks.
13: Yes, especially since Rusty knows that Specs has lied about himself being a big, famous magician, when Stovepipe says he was just a man who used to do puny little card tricks.
3: Yes. Oh, I wonder what Rusty will do next.
13: Well, we'll have to wait until next week to find that out. Now, let's turn over the page and see what we shall see.
3: Oh, look. Here's my favorite, Donald Duckles.
13: Yes. And we'll read your favorite right now. Here we go with Donald Duckles. Say the magic words with me. Squeegeum, squeegeum, squiddly chicken chat. Let's have music to better quack, quack. Donald has decided to try to make money in a new business. So today, he and his nephew Dewey set up a suitcase full of mirrors on a stand beside the sidewalk and put up a sign which reads,
17: Sale, hand mirrors, $3.
13: And then Donald waits for people to come by and make their purchases. 2 hours go by, and Donald hasn't made a sale. Finally, his nephew Dewey tells him,
17: Hey, look, you can't sell plain mirrors. Hey, Uncle Donald, why don't you do this? We could do we could take them away. See? Excellent, son. Pure genius.
13: Donald takes out his paintbrush. And first picture, bottom row, Dewey looks at a sign and says,
17: Gee, Uncle Donald, that ought to work.
13: And we see the sign, which now reads,
17: Hand mirrors, designed exclusively for left-handed people. Only $3.
13: And Donald waits for left-handed people to come along and buy his mirrors. An hour later, Donald hasn't sold a mirror. He turns to Dewey.
17: Some idea. Still no sales. People are too smart to buy it.
13: Dewey cheerfully smiles.
17: I overlooked an angle, Uncle Donald. This is what we do. First, we take the... You see? Terrific. We'll try it.
13: Donald takes out his paintbrush. And a moment later, sets up another sign which reads...
17: Special discount to right-handed people, only $2.
13: And by the time you get to the last picture, we hear Donald say,
17: Sold out.
13: And two ladies, each with a mirror in her hand, are going down the sidewalk. And one says,
18: He doesn't know it, but I'm left-handed.
13: And the other one answers,
18: Shh, so am I.
3: Oh, that Dewey, he's the one.
13: Yes, you bet he's the one. He figured out the way to help Donald sell all of his mirrors.
3: He's so funny.
13: You bet he is. Well, now that's all the time I have. But before I go, here's that nice fellow with some more interesting information. Well, honey, and all you boys and girls, I gotta go now.
3: All right, Mr. Comic Diggity Man, but I'll be waiting for you next week.
13: Okay, that's a date, and a date with all you boys and girls. Be sure to meet me with our little friend, Miss Honey, next week when I read Puck the Comic Weekly. For I'm the Comic Weekly Man, the jolly Comic Weekly Man. I'll be back to read the funnies to you happy boys and honeys. Don't forget, boys and girls, see you all next week. Your friend...

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6: Recent changes in the Social Security law mean a lot to a lot of people. Just about everybody has had his personal security plans changed by the new or increased benefits he's entitled to. Isn't this a good time to take stock of your family's financial future? If you agree, have a look at the Equitable Society's revised fact-finding chart for fathers and mothers. It will help you get a clear picture of just where you and your family stand. In just about 14 minutes, Mr. Keating will tell you more about this chart and what it can do for you.
5: Tonight, FBI file number 291. Its subject, Interstate Lottery. Its title, The Baffled Bookkeeper.

0: The program chosen for dramatization this evening from the files of the Federal Bureau of Investigation tells the story of two racketeers, two men who put crime on a business basis. They operated an interstate lottery, a racket which existed because people condoned it, as during the years of Prohibition, they condoned the selling of whiskey. Including policy and number slips, millions of lottery tickets are sold in the United States every day. Those of you who buy them, even if your contribution is a single dime, are doing business with criminals, are aiding and abetting the enemies of law and order. The police are carrying on a vigilant war against racketeers like the men you will meet in this case, but they cannot do the job alone, cannot do it without the help of you, the American people. Tonight's file opens at an FBI field office located in a large eastern city. It is late evening as Special Agent Jim Taylor slowly approaches his desk.
1: You look knocked out, Jim.
2: Oh, hello, Lou. I didn't even see you sitting there.
1: What's got you down?
2: All in one of those cases. I think I mentioned it to you before. A lottery ring.
1: Oh, yeah. That was 5 or 6 months ago.
2: Well, I'm still on it.
1: Made any arrests?
2: No.
1: Any progress?
2: Yes, I've got half a dozen suspects I could pick up, but they're just small fry.
1: What are your leads?
2: Well, headquarters is here. We know that. You see, a few months ago, a package at the express office broke open.
1: Yeah.
2: Books of lottery tickets scattered out all over the floor, but the package was addressed to someone in Cleveland.
1: Did you follow through on him?
2: Yeah, but he's just a distributor. Got him under surveillance.
1: Mm-hmm.
2: We also secured a search warrant and got the books. There was a return address on that package. Fictitious one.
1: Did you send the books to the lab, Jim?
2: Yeah, they compared them with books seized in other places, found they'd all been stapled with the same machine.
1: How about the paper?
2: Yeah, we're working on that angle now.
1: And you still have no idea who's running the ring, huh?
2: Yes, Lou, I have. I think it's run by two men named George Carter and Fred Boone, but I have no proof.
1: How do they tie you?
2: Well, I've checked the records of the small fry in this case. Anytime they've been arrested, Carter and Boone have put up their bail.
1: Who are these small fry?
2: Oh, ticket sellers, mostly.
1: Where'd they get the tickets to sell?
2: Well, a man named Joe Bates. He's under surveillance, too, but so far he hasn't even come close to visiting Carter or Boone.
1: You are in a box.
2: Ah, but I don't get out of it. Police are working closely with us on this. We're just going to keep plugging and hope that something cracks soon.
0: A few evenings later, in a lavishly furnished office located on the top floor of a downtown skyscraper, a middle-aged man stands looking out the window as the door opens.
3: George?
1: Oh, come in, Fred. Come in, come in.
3: Where'd you turn on a light?
1: Yeah, I've been looking out the window, watching the city move. All those lovely people saving their nickels and dimes just for us.
3: I got the figures here.
1: Yeah, just put them on my desk, will you?
3: You won't like them.
1: No? Why not? They
3: ain't selling figures.
1: Which districts are off?
3: Oh, but the north side.
1: Any reason for the slump?
3: The boys just ain't hustling. Oh, by the way, Walter quit this morning.
1: What, again?
3: Mm-hmm.
1: What's the matter this time?
3: Who knows? He just walked in my office and said he quit.
1: Well, don't worry. The minute he runs out of whiskey money, you'll have a call from him.
3: Should we take him back?
1: Sure. He knows more about the books drunk than we do sober. Besides, the old man's our friend.
3: Yeah, who needs him?
1: We do. Man should have as many friends as he can. They're better than enemies. And a lot easier to cross.
2: We finally got a break in that lottery case.
1: Good.
2: Thanks to the lab, I traced the paper those tickets were printed on.
1: When do you move in?
2: Well, the SAC still doesn't want to make any arrests. Not till we can establish a link between the printers and Carter or Boone.
1: What's the print shop?
2: The Broadway Press.
1: Oh, I thought that was a legitimate outfit.
2: Yeah, it used to be, but the owners got into financial trouble about a year and a half ago. I'm having a surveillance kept on the place now.
4: Well, I'm going over to see a witness on that hijacking case of mine. Grab my phone if it rings, will you, Jim?
2: Sure,
4: I'll be back in a couple of hours.
2: Okay.
5: Is that mine?
2: No, Lou, go ahead. Special Agent Taylor speaking.
6: Mr. Taylor, I'm switching a call to you from Mr. Robinson's line.
2: Oh, fine. Go right ahead.
6: Go ahead, please.
5: Hello? Mr. Taylor?
2: That's right.
5: My name is Walter Murray.
2: Yes, Mr. Murray.
5: I've just been talking to,
2: To the agent in charge, yes, well, I know.
5: Well, yeah, he said to tell you what I know about the lottery.
2: No, what lottery?
5: Well, the one Carter and Boone's.
2: Well, yes, sir. I'd like to hear anything you know about it.
5: Well, I guess I know the whole thing. See, I've been their bookkeeper.
2: No, where are you calling from, sir?
5: My home. Those tickets they sell.
2: Yes?
5: They have them printed at the Broadway Press.
2: Yes, sir, I found that out.
5: Yeah, well, then you know I'm telling you the truth, hmm?
2: Yes, please go on.
5: Well, Mr. Carter and Mr. Boone, they never see the tickets.
2: Well, then how do they distribute them?
5: Well, you see, they call the print shop. They tell them where to send each package and how many books to put in.
2: Now, how far from here do they send the tickets, sir?
5: 8 states.
2: Ah, it's even bigger than I thought.
5: Oh, it's big, all right, and well-run, too.
2: Yes, I'm sure of that.
5: Well, you see, they know the winning numbers ahead of time, and when the receipts from a certain district fall off of Mr. Carter and Mr. Boone, see to it that a few big winning tickets are sold in that district the next week.
2: Well, Mr. Murray, we need this information that you have, and we need it badly.
5: Well, that's why I called you.
2: Before you go any further, though, sir, I feel I have to tell you that giving it to us this way over the phone, you're placing yourself in some danger. What's your address, sir? I can come over there and...
5: No. That wouldn't be good.
2: Well, why not, sir?
5: Well, I'd rather come and see you.
2: Do you know where this office is?
5: Yes, sir. I'll be by right after lunch.

0: George.
1: Come back in a few minutes, will you, Fred? I'm making a long-distance call.
0: The call can wait.
1: Yeah, but I want to...
0: This is important.
1: Okay. Operator, cancel this call, please. Oh, what is it?
0: Old man Murray's going to the cops.
1: What? You mean he's blowing the whistle on us?
0: Whistle? From what I heard, it's more like a bugle. You know that landlady of his, the one I put on the payroll?
1: Yeah.
0: She heard him call the FBI a little while ago on the hall phone. He's got a date to meet him.
1: When?
0: Right after lunch.
1: I'm sorry to hear that.
0: I'd better get a hold of Joe Bates.
1: No. Leave Joe out of this.
0: Well, he can take care of you.
1: No, it's too late for that. Wild has probably mentioned our names to the FBI, and if anything should happen to him, there wouldn't be much mystery as to how it happened.
0: Well, we got to do something once he goes up there and signs the paper.
1: Ed, I've had a plan in mind for some time that will cover this situation very nicely. We'll put it to work right now.
2: You still here, Jim?
3: Yeah, and I may be here for the rest of the night.
2: Wow, what's the matter?
3: Well, I got a call just as you left. The SAC had it switched to me. It's from a man named Walter Murray. Now, from what he told me on the phone, he could put the whole lottery ring in a paper sack.
2: Including Carter and Boone?
3: Yeah, he said he's their bookkeeper. He also said he was on his way here to give me full testimony. Well, that was 12 hours ago now. I'm still waiting.
2: Oh, fine. Did you try to trace him?
3: Yeah, the police are searching their records now.
2: What have you done?
3: It's about everything. I've checked fraternal organizations, draft boards. I've called every Walter Murray in the phone book. I even contacted every hospital and the morgue.
2: That's pretty full coverage.
3: That isn't all, Lou. I've also found out he doesn't belong to a club, he doesn't own a car, he has no driver's license, and he has no charge account.
2: Think it might have been a crank call, Jim?
3: No, he knew too many key... Oh, excuse me. Yeah. Special Agent Taylor speaking.
4: Hello, Taylor. This is Captain Fulton.
3: Yes, Captain.
4: We may have the man you're looking for.
3: Good.
4: Boone's record shows an arrest 11 years ago with somebody named Walter Murray.
3: Oh, it must be him.
4: Murray's got a record of his own, too.
3: Oh?
4: A dozen drunk and disorderly. Some under Alexander, some under Murray.
3: What address have you got for him?
4: 29 West Street.
3: 29 West Street. Thanks very much, Captain. Lou, I've got Murray's address. Come on, right over with me.

0: Press 29, Jim.
1: Yep.
2: I'll slide out on your side, Lou.
1: Okay.
0: That's not the kind of neighborhood I expected.
3: Well, they couldn't have been paying him very much if he handled it here.
0: Well, maybe that's why he called. No, I'll push the bell, will you, Lou?
3: Yeah.
0: I just hope he hasn't changed his mind about talking.
3: Or had a change for him.
4: Yeah?
0: Good evening. May we come in, please?
4: What for?
0: We'd like to see someone who lives here.
4: Who?
0: Mr. Murray, Walter Murray.
4: He ain't here.
0: Well, do you happen to know when he left?
4: About 12:30.
0: Well, do you say when he'd be back?
4: Maybe never. A couple of men came and took him away.
0: A couple of men? Did you see them?
4: Sure.
0: Who were they?
4: I don't know their names. They were from the county hospital for the insane.

0: We will return in just a moment to tonight's exciting case from the official files of your FBI.
1: Now, a special announcement on the revised Social Security law from the Equitable Life Assurance Society.
0: This year, 1950, marks a new era in Social Security. An additional 10 million citizens are being assigned Social Security numbers. And those already covered by Social Security are due to receive greatly increased benefits.
1: That's why the Equitable Society has completely revised its famous fact-finding chart for fathers and mothers to help you find out just where you stand now that new Social Security benefits have changed your outlook.
0: When you get the chart, imagine that the wage earner of your family has died. No more weekly paychecks coming in, but your wife and children still need food, clothes, shelter, education. How much money will they require to meet all their bills?
1: The fact-finding chart for fathers and mothers will give you a reliable and accurate answer.
0: With their new Social Security benefits, how many additional dollars will they need every week to be well-fed, well-housed, well-clothed until the youngest child finishes high school?
1: In 5 minutes, the fact-finding chart for fathers and mothers gives you an answer, guides you every step of the way with simple, easy-to-understand pictures.
0: 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Now back to the FBI file, The Baffled Bookkeeper.

0: In tonight's case, you see two men who are partners in a criminal empire. Men of entirely different backgrounds, different habits, and different ages. Yet both are criminals. Why? In each case, the answer goes back to their early years. Though George Carter had one advantage over his partner, an expensive, well-grounded education, both labored under a common disadvantage. As a boy, neither had gotten from his parents any standard of morals, any guidepost to prepare him for later life. Thus, they made it almost a certainty that the child would grow up to be what he became. As FBI Director J. Edgar Hoover has said many times, criminals are not born, they are made. Made in American homes by those American parents unwilling to do their job. Tonight's file continues in the skyscraper office of George Carter.
1: Ah, greetings, Fred.
2: Where you been?
1: Taking care of Mr. Murray.
2: What'd you do?
1: Well, with the help of his landlady, I had him committed to the county hospital for the insane.
2: Huh? How'd you do that?
1: Very simple. He was suffering from hallucinations. His landlady called a doctor. He sent for the wagon.
2: Oh, no, wait a minute. Let's have the real story.
1: The hallucinations were induced by a medicine. Oh, what a cigar.
2: Murphy.
1: I had the print shop send over some prescription blanks. I wrote an order on one. Walter's landlady had it filled and slipped the stuff to the old man. When it started to work, she called a perfectly legitimate doctor.
2: Well, do you think you can make this thing stick?
1: Fred, he's already been committed.

0: Sarah, the patient's in this room here.
1: Thanks very much.
0: I'll be waiting in the car, in case you need me.
1: Okay, thanks. Hello there.
2: Oh, hello.
1: Mr. Murray?
2: Yes, sir.
1: Murray, my name is Taylor. I'm a special agent of the FBI.
2: Oh, FBI? Oh, yes. Well, wasn't I supposed to meet you yesterday, wasn't it?
1: That was last week, sir.
2: What?
1: Mr. Murray, the clinical director just told me about the consultation you had with the psychiatric staff this morning. They couldn't seem to agree on a diagnosis in your case, so it seems you'll be kept here another week for observation.
2: Oh.
1: I understand from your doctors here that after someone starts having hallucinations, loss of memory is perfectly normal, but how much do you remember about what happened before you took six?
2: I do remember calling
1: you. Well, the next hour or so is the period that I'm interested in.
2: Well, I went back to my room, took a nap, and Mrs. Forrest, she's my landlady, she came in and she brought me a glass of orange juice and a cup of coffee.
1: Did you start having those hallucinations right afterwards?
2: I don't remember. I just don't remember.
1: Mr. Murray, the attendant asked me not to stay too long, so I'd better be gone.
2: Wait. Will you come back?
1: Of course, sir. I feel that Carter, Boone, and your landlady were responsible for putting you in here. Now I got to go out and prove it.

0: Jim.
1: Oh, hello, Lou.
0: Hi. What's happening on that lottery case?
1: Well, I was out to see Mr. Murray day before yesterday. He's still out at the asylum, and from the story he told, I felt the landlady was tied in with Carter and Boone on his commitment. Now I'm sure.
0: Why?
1: The doctors at the asylum said there was a possibility the old man's hallucinations had been induced by a drug.
0: Oh?
1: Now, they told me the name of the drug, and I checked the prescription file at every drugstore near the old man's rooming house. I finally came up with one filled after Mr. Murray called the offices.
0: Filled for whom?
1: His landlady.
0: Well, whose prescription was it?
1: A Dr. Bentley, who incidentally isn't the doctor Mrs. Forrest called to have the old man committed.
0: Have you talked to this Dr. Bentley?
1: No, not yet, Lou. He's been away on a fishing trip. He just got back today.
0: Well, maybe he can unravel it.
1: I hope so. I'm on my way to see him now.

0: When did you get to see that doctor?
1: Dr. Bentley?
0: Yeah.
1: Yeah, the prescription was a forger. I sent it on to the lab. I'm waiting for a teletype from them now.
0: Was it written on his prescription blank?
1: No, but I guess the drugstores can't keep track of which doctors use what form.
0: What's the word from the asylum?
1: They're giving the old man his final checkup tomorrow morning. I told the doctors out there what we know so far, but I'd sure like to get one more piece of this puzzle.
0: Like what?
1: Well, the forged prescription definitely ties the landlady into the conspiracy. Now, if the lab can only come up with an ident on the forger, and I can link him with either George... Oh, yes, Miss Williams?
2: That message you wanted coming in on this machine over here.
1: Thanks very much. You should be it, Lou. Re-your-cell, lab reports, prescription paper exact, duplicate, paper used, lottery tickets. The same as a lottery ticket, Lou. That ties everybody together nice and tight.
0: Except for one thing, Jim.
1: Fine.
0: Your key witness is still in the insane asylum.

0: We're ready, gentlemen, to discuss the next case.
1: Mrs. Murray, will keep your fingers crossed.
0: Will you come over here and sit down, please?
2: Yes.
1: My dear?
0: Yes. Are you Mr. Walter Murray?
2: Yes, doctor.
0: Just to review the reports in your case briefly. When you were examined at your home after the complaint by Mrs. Forrest, you told Dr. Jones that your bed was on fire and that the fire was green and purple. You also told him that you saw your brother coming towards you, that he had blue hair and was trying to choke you.
2: I don't remember those things.
0: Now, this next report shows that while in the ambulance being brought here, you told the attendant to stop those people from hitting you.
2: Mm-hmm.
0: Can you remember any of those things, Mr. Murray?
2: No, doctor.
0: This report by the nurse in your ward shows you continue to complain after being brought here about the bed being on fire, about people sticking you with yellow pins, and about your brother trying to choke you. Do you know where your brother is?
2: He's dead.
0: Mm. You told us last week he's been dead for 10 years.
2: Yes, I did. Yes, he has.
0: Have you thought about him a lot?
2: No, sir. I don't know.
0: Except what?
2: I've always been. I should have gone to his funeral.
0: Why didn't you?
2: Well, when I heard about him dying, I got drunk and rested, and I was in jail during the funeral.
0: I see. And Mr. Murray, do you now think you really saw your brother in your room?
2: No, sir.
0: Do you think it's possible your bed was actually burning with green and purple fire when Mrs. Forrest called the doctor for you?
2: No, sir.
0: Those people you told the ambulance attendant about and the things you told the nurse in your ward about, can you imagine that they were real?
2: No, sir, no. I can't. No.
0: Why do you think Dr. Jones, the ambulance attendant, your ward nurse, and your doctors here put all those things down in those reports?
2: I don't know.
0: If you actually did say the things they reported, Mr. Murray, would you think you were mentally sick?
2: Well, I guess if I said those things, I must have been.
0: You think the people who made these reports are all against you?
2: Oh, no.
0: Is anybody against you? Are there people trying to hurt you?
2: Oh.
0: I see you're looking at Mr. Taylor. He told me about the possibility that you were brought here because of conspiracy.
2: Those people, yeah. They try to hurt me.
0: Have you always known people through your life who went out of their way to do disagreeable things to you?
2: No, sir. I've always gotten along with everybody.
0: Yeah. Any of you other doctors wish to continue the questioning? All right, Mr. Murray, if you'd like to wait outside while we make our decision.
3: Special Agent Taylor speaking.
4: Captain Fulton at headquarters. You call me, Jim?
3: Those lottery ticket sellers, cashiers, winners, and the others you've had under surveillance?
4: What about them?
3: We're ready.
4: So are we.
3: Good. Let's start making arrests immediately. You can cut the power on that thing.
5: Huh? Wait, say.
3: Those presses aren't turning out any more lottery tickets.
5: Who said so?
3: We did. We're special agents of the FBI. You're under arrest. Hello, Mrs. Forrest.
6: You're back again.
3: That's right.
6: Mr. Murray still ain't here.
3: I know that. You're under arrest.
7: George.
8: Huh?
7: Better start packing.
8: What do you mean?
7: Everything's in the ventilator. Cops knocked off the printing plant an hour ago.
8: I've already heard about that.
7: What, are you just going to sit there?
8: Oh, Fred, there's no possible way they can link us with the printing plant.
7: I got something they can link us with. They also knocked off Joe Bates and all the ticket sellers.
8: Yeah, I know. That doesn't affect us either. Joe and the boys know if they keep quiet, we'll go that bail. It'll blow over.
7: Well, here's one that won't blow over. Murray's landlady, Mrs. Forrest, she was picked up 15 minutes ago.
8: Well, where'd you get that?
7: I called there. One of the rumors told me. And from her to us is a real short jump.
8: Yeah. Yeah, that could mean trouble.
7: Then what do we do?
8: Well, that's obvious. We get out of town. We've both been working hard. We can use a rest.
7: Well, we better get... Who are you?
5: I'm a special agent of the FBI.
8: What do you want?
5: I've got these warrants for both of you.
7: What's the rest?
5: Running an interstate lottery. We've gotten the whole story on this operation from your ex-bookkeeper.
8: Well, I must say I'm surprised at the FBI. I didn't think you'd take evidence from a man in the insane asylum.
5: We don't. Mr. Murray was judged sane and released 2 hours ago. Now, come on.

George Carter and Fred Boone were convicted on a charge of violating the federal lottery statute, and each was sentenced to serve 2 years. The other members of the ring also received similar sentences. The arrest and conviction of George Carter, Fred Boone, and their cohorts broke up this particular lottery ring. It did not, however, cause any general armistice to be signed between law enforcement and the other operators of lottery rackets. Where there are federal violations of this law in other localities, special agents will be at work gathering evidence. Gathering evidence in an attempt to put the racketeers out of business. That job will take time. It can be done more quickly by those of you who today contribute your dimes, your quarters, your dollars to these men. No racket can operate without public acceptance, whether it be a lottery ring, the black market, or anything else. Law enforcement agencies can close those rackets. Only you, the people, can keep them from opening.

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2: Next week, we will dramatize another case from the files of the Federal Bureau of Investigation. File number 292. Its subject, extortion. Its title, The Backstage Shakedown.
0: The incidents used in tonight's Equitable Life Assurance Society's broadcast are adapted from the files of the Federal Bureau of Investigation. However, all names used are fictitious, and any similarity thereof to the names of places or persons, living or dead, is accidental. Tonight, the music was composed and conducted by Frederick Steiner. The author was Jerry D. Lewis. Your narrator was William Woodson, and Special Agent Taylor was played by Stacey Harris. Others in the cast were Whit Connor, Bill Conrad, J.C. Flippin, Victor Rodman, John Sheehan, Peggy Weber, and Carlton Young. This is Your FBI is a Jerry Devine production. This is Larry Keating speaking for the Equitable Life Assurance Society of the United States and the Equitable Society's representative in your community, and inviting you to tune in again next week at the same time when the Equitable Life Assurance Society will bring you another thrilling transcribed story from the files of the Federal Bureau of Investigation. The Backstage Shakedown on This Is Your FBI. Stay tuned for the adventures of Ozzie and Harriet. There's fun for the whole family when Ozzie and Harriet come your way next.
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0: Will you have the polo, dear Liza? Dear Liza, will you have the polo, dear Liza? Polo.
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0: But you take me old tube.
1: Because they happen to be my tube of polo, dear Henry. Have one.
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3: Terry and the Pirates. After a furious battle in the log cabin, Jude Hennick captured Kennington Hook, the young chemist who was Dr. Moy Ben's assistant at the Chinese gas laboratory near Min Chau. It was a surprise to Burma and April King to learn that the handsome Mr. Hook was a clever and smooth crook, and in some way connected with the Dragon Lady's outfit. Yesterday, by accident, April Kane and Connie, the Chinese boy, came across a tiny cabin. Inside, they found an old man, half unconscious on a bunk. It turned out to be the famous Dr. Ben himself. How he got there and what really happened to him, even Nimeru, the hermit, was unable to tell. We're going to join Pat Ryan, Dude, and Terry in today's transcribed adventure, so stand by. Terry and the Pirates is brought to you by the makers of Libby's Pineapple Juice, one of Libby's 100 famous foods. You know, it's getting mighty close to Christmas, isn't it, boys and girls? I expect your house is full of good things to eat, good things your mother is making, and good things she can buy at the store. Well, one of the very swellest tasting things you can buy is Libby's Hawaiian Pineapple Juice. And I sure hope you're getting to enjoy it often during these holidays. There just never was a more downright delicious drink than this pineapple juice of Libby's. You see, Libby's is the natural juice. It's pressed from pineapples that actually ripen on the plants. And believe me, that makes a difference. Maybe you've tasted a peach that ripened on the tree. If so, you know how wonderfully good it was. How much better than one that was picked before it was entirely ripe? Well, it's the same way with pineapple. Plant ripening makes all the difference. And that's why Libby's pineapple juice is so wonderfully good. Now, take it from me. Once you've tasted Libby's Hawaiian pineapple juice, you'll want to have it often. And another thing that's plenty important. Libby's pineapple juice gives you two of the vitamins you need. Vitamin C and vitamin B1. So, remember that name, boys and girls. L-I-B-B-Y-S. Libby's Pineapple Juice. And now, Terry and the Pirates. Well, while April...

0: Terry and the Pirates.
1: Well, while April and Connie were making ready to leave the hermit's shack to return to the big log cabin with the news they discovered Dr. Moy Ben, suppose we go on ahead. We find Pat and Dude and Terry talking to their prisoner, Kennington Hook.
2: You may as well come all the way with your story, Hook.
3: I tell you, I have nothing more to say.
2: We got enough on you now to put you away for a long time.
4: Yeah, and I understand the Chinese army has a way of taking care of spies. You understand?
5: Why don't I make a clean breast of things, Mr. Hook? Maybe it'll help. Maybe you won't get the limit.
3: You three are wasting your time trying to get any more information out of me.
4: Yeah, you forget. We have a complete confession from Saki, and he's in the hands of the Minchow police right now.
5: He's one of the Dragon Lady's men. He said so. He said you ordered him to slug me. Boy, and he did. But we got the gas formula papers back anyway.
3: Have you really?
2: And little matter of locking us in the gas chamber. Trying to do away with us with poison gas. That's going to the record, too.
4: So, you'd better tell us about Dr. Moy Ben. Why did you get rid of him?
5: Yeah, why did you?
3: Oh, come now. Don't be so brainy.
5: Come on.
3: You talk as if I'd killed the old fellow. And you're wrong, you know.
2: You're responsible for his disappearance. You can't deny that.
3: The doctor was in my way. When I learned that you, Mr. Hennick, were bringing the new gas formulae from General Chang, well, I just had to have them for myself.
5: For the Dragon Lady, you mean?
2: No, you didn't want them for yourself.
4: Bless, Bess, whether he wanted them for himself or for the Dragon Lady, why didn't he steal them from the doctor?
3: My dear Hennick, you may be a good pilot, but you're a very stupid detective.
4: Not so stupid that I couldn't take your measure, buddy.
3: Perhaps. But as to my reasons for stealing the papers from Terry, well, that would put Mr. Hennick here in a bad light with General Chang. That was item number one. At the same time, I would have the formulae and no one would suspect me. Simple, eh?
5: Yes, but why did the doctor disappear?
3: He was in the way.
2: What did you do with the old fella?
3: Nothing. Nothing at all.
2: Well, then you hired Saki or somebody else to do something.
3: The old man simply got lost in the mountains. In the snow. It's quite easy. Try it sometime.
5: But you know where he is.
3: Haven't the slightest idea, Terry. Oh, by the way, Ryan, I trust you've consoled Burma.
2: Look, mister.
3: Really too bad I had to treat her as
2: well. Leave the ladies out of this, Hook.
3: Suit yourself. And now, gentlemen, this whole third degree idea annoys me greatly. Shall we call a halt?
2: Sure, sure. Anything to please a crook. But I'll sweat the information out of you one way or another. Before we're through with you, here at General Chang's headquarters, you'll tell us who you're working for. Who's that?
6: Hello, everybody. Oh, dear. Is that man still here? Hello, Mr. Hook. I think you ought to be horsewhipped or something.
5: Well, where have you been, April?
6: Where about... Oh, yes. Excuse me, Terry, but will you come out in the other room a minute? I've got some surprising news for you.
5: Yes, of course, April. Well, let's have it. Is it something about Christmas?
6: Well, in a way it is. I mean, it's nice and happy, sort of.
5: Well...
6: Well, I think Connie and me have found Dr. Moy Ben.
5: Found Dr.? Are you sure?
6: Oh, I guess so. His black overcoat and brown cap and just one black and white woolen glove was there.
5: Well, say, this is wonderful. Where is he?
6: Oh, not far from here.
5: Is he alive?
6: I don't know. He didn't say. Me and Connie found him in that crazy fellow's shack.
5: Nimuru, yeah.
6: Yes, and he was unconscious.
5: Who, Nimuru?
6: No, Dr. Moy Ben.
5: Wait here, April. I'll get Pat and we'll tell him, too. Pat, come here, quick. You'd never guess what April has to tell you.
2: Sure, Terry. Hey, dude, keep an eye on Hook. I'll see what's up.
3: Right.
2: What's up, Terry?
5: April says that she and Connie have found Dr. Moy Ben.
2: What's that? What's this about Dr. Moy Ben, April?
6: Well, you see, Mr. Ryan, Connie and me were out skiing.
2: Yeah, yeah, I know. Go on.
6: And we got lost. We were worried, too. When all of a sudden, we found this old cabin. It was an awful-looking place. We were afraid to go in at
2: yes,
6: first.
2: Yes, but what about Dr. Moy Ben?
6: Oh, I'm just coming to that. Well, Connie and I went in, and we heard groaning sounds. And just then, that old man that you told us about, Mr. Nimuru, you called him.
2: Nimuru, eh?
6: Yes, he came in. But he was awful nice. He told Connie and me that he found Dr. Moy Ben way out in the mountains.
2: Well, how do you know it was Dr. Moy Ben?
6: His overcoat was hanging on the wall, and in one of the pockets, there was a black and white woolen glove and a brown cap. I remember his description. So you see, Mr. Ryan, I'm pretty sure it's the old doctor, all right.
2: Yeah, it seems that way.
5: And from what April says, I don't think Mr. Nimuru, even if he is crazy, I don't think he had anything to do with it either.
2: Now look, we're going back to that cabin right away. If it is Moy Ben, I'm almost sure it is, I'll arrange to bring him back to this place.

0: And this is good news, Pat.
1: Yes, looks like everything is turning out all right. And just before Christmas,
2: well,
1: too.
2: I don't know, Kitty. The doctor's a pretty old man. Hope he'd be strong enough to recover and tell us what happened. Yeah, this is good news.
1: Maybe he'll get well real quick, and then he can have Christmas dinner with us. We're going to have a turkey and things, aren't we?
3: Well, I don't know, April. I haven't seen any wild turkeys flying around loose and no cranberry bogs. And, well, we'll get pumpkins and...
1: Oh, dear. Why don't the Chinese people have Christmas, too?
3: Well, we will have a Christmas tree. And maybe tomorrow night we can trim it.
1: Oh, Terry, can we? Well, that's just...
4: That's wonderful, but it can wait. Right now, let's get started back in the middle of the cabin.
5: And then our friends heard a distant explosion. They rushed to the window, looked across to the mountainside. At first, they couldn't make out what it was.
4: Dude, I heard that explosion, but what...
3: Yeah, that explosion. I swear it came from up there on the hill beyond the town. Must have been the laboratory.
4: The gas laboratory?
3: You can see part of the laboratory from here. Here's this window.
6: Come over here, Hook. Come over and take a look.
7: You know, I'm rather uncomfortable with my arms bound behind my back like
6: Never
7: this.
6: Never mind that. Tell us if you notice anything different about the place up there.
7: Hmm? Well, it's difficult to see clearly from here, but I should say one of the poison gas tanks had exploded.
1: Oh, dear, what does that mean?
7: Don't bother your pretty head, my dear. If you stay here, you'll be quite safe.
3: But the poison gas, what will we call it?
7: Nothing. Something serious, I suppose. The air is damp and humid. There's no wind. The gas is apt to settle down to the ground.
3: We have binoculars so we can get a close-up.
4: Hey, take a good look, Hook. You say a tank exploded?
7: I say it might have. Might have even toppled over.
4: Well, keep looking up there. Notice anything different?
7: Yes. Yes, there's been an explosion up there, gentlemen.
3: What kind of gas, do you know?
7: It should be very interesting. The big tank that contained a vast supply of Moiben gas.
3: What?
7: Yes, with damp air, no wind. Well, the gas will settle and spread all over Minshaw.
4: That means that...
7: Yes, it means that Moiben gas will destroy everything made of steel.
3: Pat, we've got to warn the people down there in town.
7: You're too late for that, Terry. Much too late.
3: Oh, no, it isn't.
4: Terry's right. If there's any danger, we ought to pull a Paul Revere, but quick. Dude, you stay here and keep an eye on Hook.
8: Right.
4: Come along, Terry.
8: We'll get into Minshaw on the double quick.
3: That's the gas that... turns steel to ashes. Makes it crumble like sand. I saw it, Pat. My own eye.
4: Yeah, yeah. The laboratory, yeah. Dude was telling me.
3: Of course, Moiben gas won't kill people or spoil food.
4: Well, even so, you think all the steel things around it...
3: But there's nothing we can do about it now.
4: Yeah, we know what the gas can do. Perhaps in some way we can get some steel things out of the way. A lot of army equipment in Minshaw.
3: But what about Dr. Moiben? We're going back to try to bring him back from that mountain shack.
4: Maybe Connie and Bremer can do that. We have a moment to lose. That Moiben gas is probably down in town right now. Come on.
3: Take it easy, Pat. I can't go much faster. I know we're going downhill, but it's still slippery along here.
4: There's some kind of excitement, Terry. Look off there. You see the main street from here. There's more people along that street than I've ever seen before.
3: Yeah, lucky for the Chinese, they don't use a lot of things made of steel. I wonder if the gas has already drifted down.
4: Yeah, look. I'd say it was down in town, all right.
3: There'd be a panic. A riot or something. People think an evil spirit or the invader has done something to them.
4: Yeah, they don't know anything about the gas. I won't know what to do or think.
3: Well, there isn't anything they can do, Pat. Say, hold on a sec.
4: What are you up to, Terry?
3: This gun. The one you have. Have you got a knife in your pocket?
4: Oh, yeah, that's right. I see what you mean. Smart thinking, son.
3: Well, we'll bury these steel things by this tree. Think you can remember it?
4: Right. No need for our things to be turned to ashes.
3: Yeah, that'll do. Beside this rock. We can dig with this knife.
4: Well, let's hurry. I'll help you.
3: Think that's deep enough?
4: Yeah, that's all right. Put my gun in.
3: Here's my knife.
4: All right. Let's cover it up.
3: Yeah, that ought to do it.
4: I hope the people down there in Minshaw know enough to do the same thing. Keep the gas away from everything made of steel.
2: Listen. There's a fire siren. The gas hasn't reached there yet.
3: What caused the fire? I mean, why could the gas...
2: Could eat away some connections. Look. Look, there's flames down at the far end near the army post.
3: Gee, just think what would happen if this Moiban gas would be spread over a city like Chicago or Kansas City or New York or any big town.
2: It's bad enough right here. Say, I can begin to smell the stuff now. Come on, Terry, we can't do much. We can do the best we can to get help.
5: Although Moiban gas doesn't kill, every listener will realize how poison gas can paralyze and destroy the things we have worked so hard to build and hold. Think how terrible Moiban gas would be in the hands of our enemies, or if the Dragon Lady should use it. In just a moment, I'll tell you something about tomorrow's thriller. Listen, kids, wouldn't you like to help Mother right now when she's so busy with holiday excitement? I know you would, especially when helping her means a real treat for you. So here's what you do. Ask your mother to get some Libby's pineapple juice and Libby's tomato juice and serve them for breakfast all through the holidays. Believe me, that'll make a hit with everyone and no work for mother. With Libby's juices, all she has to do is chill and pour. And both those juices are so keen tasting, your whole family will be delighted. So ask her now to get Libby's pineapple juice and Libby's tomato juice. Well, of all days in this big holiday week, tomorrow's Terry and the Pirates transcribed adventure will be the most amazing, the most fantastic you have ever heard. For you'll be in the town of Min Chow and see how and learn all the strange things Moiban gas works and how it does its destruction. Here's a thrill you won't soon forget.
9: Once upon a time there was an engineer.
10: Choo-choo Charlie was his name, we hear.
9: He had an engine and he sure had fun. He used good and plenty candy to make the train run.
11: Charlie says, love my good and plenty. Charlie says, really ring the bell. Charlie says, love my good and plenty. Don't know any other candy that I love so well.
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13: In the dark, mysterious South Pacific Ocean, a magnificent yacht is carrying its passengers and crew on a strange cruise. Jerry Hall has joined Mrs. Gregory and Captain Bradford on the Gregory yacht to aid in the search for Mrs. Gregory's little girl. Lost at sea when a baby, the girl has been reported living on a mysterious island. The yacht was anchored off a bank of what appeared to be fog, but was not natural fog. With the aid of apparatus designed by Captain Bradford, Jerry and his friends have looked over the fog and down onto the island. It is now after dark. The yacht is being drawn through the weird ring of fog, drawn without a sound toward the magic island.
14: But Jerry, how could we be pulled to the island by the same magnetic force that was pushing it away from it an hour ago?
15: Well, you see, Mrs. Gregory, magnetism works both ways. Maybe I can't explain it right, but anyhow, a magnet can either be fixed to attract or repel. Is that what I'm trying to say, Captain Bradford?
16: Well, at least you're heading in the right direction, Jerry. It's a poor electrical engineer that can't do tricks with an electromagnet and plenty of power.
14: Electrical engineer? I thought we'd find a tribe of savages on this island, if we found anything.
15: Yeah, that's what I figured, too. That old sailor, you know, who lived on this island or visited or something and then got away, he reported that he'd seen a little white girl living here with a strange race of savage people.
16: Well, I'm not so sure of that, son. Remember, we got the story over our shortwave in Los Angeles. The same time you got it over yours. And if I remember rightly, the report said a strange race of people, not a savage race.
14: Tex is right, Jerry. It did say a strange race. Of course, we naturally thought of savages as the only sort of people who might be living unknown to the rest of the world.
15: Well, we know now that the people who made all these scientific things we're running into are not savages. It looks to me like they know a whole lot of things we don't.
16: No doubt about it. And while we just stand and talk on this deck, a heavy yacht with 800 horsepower motors is drifting helplessly into something we know nothing about.
15: Well, let's quit talking and do something. We're drifting into that island pretty fast now.
16: We're inside the fog ring now. Oh, if only it wasn't dark.
15: We'll hit the island pretty soon. But, well, we're going slow. I guess it won't hurt the boat.
14: There's There's not a sound from anything.
16: Can't even hear a ripple of water. This water is oiled or treated with something to hold it still on the surface.
15: I can see a little light ahead. There's a yellow glow all over in front of us.
16: Nothing we can see distinctly, though. We're slowing up. The boat is barely moving.
14: Look, Tex. Can you see an outline there?
16: Where? No.
15: Where, Mrs. Gregory?
14: Just off the port beam, Jerry.
15: No. I don't see anything.
16: I do now. You're right, Pat. Look over here, kid. There's an arm jutting out right alongside the rail.
15: Golly, of whiskers. It looks like a dock. We're drifting right up to it.
16: Not drifting. Don't forget, son. We're being pulled.
14: That light ahead is getting more distinct. I can make out the shoreline now.
15: Funny shoreline. It looks so straight and smooth. See, it's shining in that yellow glow.
16: Hold it. Quiet, both of you. Not a sound.
15: We're rubbing against a dock, or a pier, or a landing of some kind.
16: I thought so. And the boat has nearly stopped.
14: It has stopped. We're not making any headway.
15: But the stern is swinging in near that landing. Gee, the boat acts as if it had a shoreline, and we're being snubbed in.
16: We are being snubbed in, and without a line. This yacht is being warped against that dock by the same force that pulled us through the fog bank and into this shelter.
14: But why don't we see somebody or something?
15: Or hear something. Gosh, any kind of a noise would sound good right now. Hey, we stopped. We're hard against the thing on the port beam.
16: Yes, we're here. And I'm afraid, Jerry, my boy, that we're actually on your magic island, whether we want to be or not.
14: Want to be? Why, Tex, we've come thousands of miles to find this place. And my little girl.
15: Do you think we'll really find Joan here, Captain? Like the old sailor said?
16: We're liable to find most anything here.
14: Then let's start looking for it.
16: You better go into your cabin, Pat. And stay there while Jerry and I have the first look around.
14: I should say not. Wherever you two go, I'm going.
15: Where are we going, Tex?
16: We're going to step out on that dock. Or ramp, or whatever it is, and see what happens.
15: Oh, boy. Let's go.
16: Steady, son. You go back and tell the skipper to stand by. Tell him he can quit worrying about his anchors. We're fastened to this island until someone else wants us to go.
15: Yes, sir.
16: And Jerry, tell the skipper to look sharp and give us a signal if anybody boards him.
15: I'll be right back, sir.
14: Oh, Tex, what do you think we'll find here? What's going to happen? What manner of people live here?
16: Hold on now, Pat. You know as much about all that as I do. We'll just have to ease ashore and keep snooping around until we find something.
14: Or something finds us.
16: You better stay aboard, Pat.
14: I'm not afraid. That is, of course I'm afraid. Horribly afraid. But you're all here because of me. It's my little girl we're looking for. And I'll go wherever you go.
16: All right. You're the boss of this expedition.
15: Everything's shipshape aboard. I gave your orders to the skipper, Tex.
16: Any comments from him?
15: Well, he looked plenty worried. And he didn't even say as much as he usually does.
14: That would be only one word at a time.
15: This time he just nodded his head.
16: All right, now here's our situation as I see it. There's no use making any plans as to what we intend to do, because we haven't the faintest idea what conditions we'll find when we get ashore. Now, we'll just step over on that landing there, keep close together, and walk toward that yellow glow of light.
14: Whatever you say, Tex.
15: Aye, aye, sir.
16: All right, now. Over the side. I'll go first. All right, Jerry, come over. Now, Pat, give me your hand. Now, all stand still for a second. Try to get your eyes accustomed to the yellow light. What there is of it.
15: I can't see any better now than I could when we first saw that yellow light.
14: Neither can I. And yet, I can. There's something weird about that light.
16: I have an idea there'll be something weird about everything we see for some time to come. Now, Jerry, you walk on my right here. Pat, you on my left. Both of you stay close enough that we can rub elbows as we walk. And stay close. Now, let's start slowly and carefully toward that yellow glow. Neither of you speak until I tell you to. Ready?
15: I am.
14: Yes, Tex.
16: Not a sound. Here we go. And walk quietly. Stop.
14: What is it?
15: Did you see something?
16: No, and I didn't hear anything. That's what's wrong.
14: Well, what did you expect to hear?
16: Our footsteps. I felt this landing with my hands when we came off the yacht. And if I ever felt any before, it's made of concrete. But here are three of us, walking at a fair pace. I have on heavy boots with leather heels, and yet we didn't make a sound.
14: Oh, that's right.
15: Well, wait till I feel this stuff with my hands. You're right, Tex. That's concrete, all right. But when I felt it, I slapped it good and hard. It made almost no sound. Gee, do you think...
16: I think we've stumbled onto the greatest scientific miracle of our time. And there's no use in our trying to walk quietly or make any secret of our movements.
14: You mean we're being watched now? In the dark?
15: No. The captain means we're being watched by somebody who can see through this yellow haze. Just as easy as we could see in broad daylight.
16: No doubt about that, son. This island, if it is an island, is years ahead of anything we have ever known. And it has people on it that know things we never dreamed of.
14: Could this all be artificial? The island, the fog, this light?
16: Yes, it could be. And it is. For the simple reason that it couldn't possibly be natural.
15: Golly, Whiskers. Well, what can we do?
16: We can only do one thing, Jerry. Keep walking toward the center of that yellow light.
14: Come on, then. I'm nervous and anxious to get it over with.
15: I can't even see as well as I could. Say, wait a minute. That's funny.
16: What's up, Jerry?
15: That yellow light. Look, behind us.
14: What? What? Why, the light has moved. The center of it is behind us now.
16: Yes, and if you look to the right or left, you'll see the center of it there, too.
15: But the center of it couldn't be all around us.
16: It has no center. That yellow glow is perfectly diffused all over this area.
15: Then maybe we're not walking toward the light at all.
14: We're just walking through it. What if we walk off the edge of something here?
16: Here, you get in the middle, Pat. No, I'll stay in the middle. You two are much lighter than I am. And if one of you slips off of something, the other two of us can pull you back onto this stuff we're walking on.
15: Wouldn't you think we'd hear something soon?
14: Yes, or see somebody.
15: This has got me breaking out with ice water freckles. Me, we'd better stop and think it over again.
16: Getting scared, Jerry?
15: You bet I'm scared.
14: So am I, Jerry, but we may as well go on until... Oh.
16: What is it?
14: Which one of you gave me these?
15: Huh? Gave you what?
16: I gave you nothing. What are you... Huh? Well, why hand them to me?
15: What are you two talking about?
16: Pat just handed them to me.
14: I did not. I still have the ones you gave me.
15: Hey, now I've got them. Where did they come from?
16: Pat, Jerry, steady now, both of you. Just answer my questions one at a time.
15: Okay.
14: Yes, Tex?
16: Jerry, have you got a pair of glasses in your hands?
15: Yeah, sure. Mrs. Gregory just handed them to me.
14: Why, Jerry, you handed them to me.
16: Quiet. One at a time, I said. Have you also got a pair of glasses in your hands now, Pat?
14: Yes, I have, but I...
16: Yes, and I have got a pair.
15: But where did...
14: Tex, what is this?
16: Quiet, I said. They mean our lives. Quiet while I talk. Someone or something. Something we couldn't hear, see, or feel has just handed each of us a pair of glasses. There must be a reason for that.
15: Well, I don't want to find out what it is.
14: Oh, Tex, what have we gotten into?
16: You know about as much about as I do. There's only one thing to do. Each keep your grip on the other one's arm and put your glasses on with one hand.
15: But what do you suppose the glasses are for?
16: What any glasses are for, to see through.
14: But it's nearly dark, worse than dark. What good will glasses do?
16: Someone handed us those glasses. Someone who made no sound. And they weren't fumbling around in the dark because they didn't touch us at all. Therefore, whoever it was must have been able to see, and see perfectly. I think the time has come when we'll be allowed to see our surroundings.
14: I'm putting mine on.
15: Me too. But I'm shaking so I can't find my face. There now.
16: Yeah, just stand still and... Well, it's getting lighter.
15: No, it isn't. It's the glasses.
14: I'm beginning to see.
16: Take it as calmly as you can. No matter what you see, it won't help any to crack up about it.
15: Tex, look. Right beside me.
16: They're almost on top of us.
14: Look, there. Over there. Oh.
17: 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While Robertson's Golden Shred gets all of its tang from Seville oranges. What would you rather have for breakfast?
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0: Once again, the Damon Runyon Theater brings you another story by the master storyteller, Damon Runyon. And this one, The Touching for a Pal. And to tell it to you, here is Broadway.
1: Thanks. It is just the other night that I am sitting in Mindy's when who comes in but Little Joey. Little Joey is all by himself, which is more than somewhat strange. The reason for the strangeness is because he is pals with Blind Benny. I asked Little Joey why he is not with Blind Benny, and he tells me a story that at first I do not believe. But it turns out later that Joey is telling nothing but the truth, and I will tell you the story in a minute.

0: Like I say, I am sitting one night in Mindy's when I look up and see little Joey standing by my table. Now, maybe I better fill you in on the background so you will see just what this story means to little Joey and Blind Benny. Blind Benny is blind, and little Joey is his pal. They go every place together. In fact, there is never a time when anybody sees Benny that little Joey is not leading them around, telling them things, explaining this and that to Benny. And this is for 15 years. Then suddenly they are not seen around together anymore. And this occasions more than a little wonder. And the story why, as Joey tells me the other night in Mindy's, is as follows.
1: Sure, Broadway. Lots of people wondered why me and Benny split. But there ain't nobody knows why. There ain't nobody but Benny and me knows what happened one night on the Staten Island ferry.
0: On the ferry? What do you mean, Joey?
1: It didn't start that night exactly, Broadway. No, it started one night when Benny and me were standing on the corner of Broadway and 52nd. I am just about ready to lead Benny across the street when Eddie Jacobs, the ticket agent, comes up to us.
2: Hiya, Joey. Hello there, Benny.
3: Who's that? Eddie?
2: Yeah, Benny. It's Eddie Jacobs.
3: Oh, hi, Eddie.
2: Tip top. Say, what are you two guys doing tonight?
1: Just moseying around. Why?
2: Tell you what. I got a couple of ducats to a new play that just opened. Thought maybe you two would like to go.
3: Hey, that's swell. Ain't it, Joey?
1: Sure. Matter of fact, we were thinking of a movie.
3: Yeah, but a play's better. Where is the play, Eddie?
2: At the Majestic. I don't know how it is, but the fact remains that even I couldn't get rid of all the ducats.
1: It must be pretty bad.
2: Maybe. What do you say? You want the ducats?
3: Oh, sure. We'll go, won't we, Joey?
1: Well, Benny, I'd rather see a good movie than a bad play.
3: Oh, come on, Joey, let's go.
1: Well, okay. Give us the tickets, Eddie.
2: Sure. Have a good time.
3: Eddie's a nice guy, huh? How far down front are the seats, Joey?
1: Third row, right in the middle.
3: Oh, swell. I can hear good down there. You can tell me what's going on the stage.
1: Sure. Okay. For you, I'll do it.
3: You're a real pal, Joey.
1: Anything for you, Benny. Anything. Okay, we just got time to hit the theater before the curtain goes up.
3: Okay, let's go.
1: Here, wait till the light changes, Benny.
3: Oh.
1: It's red now. Okay, there we go. Easy now. Watch your curb. So.
3: Yeah, I got it.
1: Broadway's pretty. Signs are all lit up.
3: Big one on the Winter Garden?
1: Like a lot of diamonds in the sky. Here's a doll, looks like $1 million. Hey, careful of the curb now, Benny. That's a boy. So, Broadway, me and Benny went to the play. If I had $1 million, I'd give it if we hadn't met Eddie Jacobs that night.
0: Why? I do not understand. He gives you tickets for a play. Benny wants to go.
1: The players were done it. See, it was a very bad play. Benny and me are talking about it so loud that the actors hear us and we get the bums rush out of the place.
0: You mean you and Benny are tossed out?
1: Practically on our ears. We are standing in the lobby outside wondering whether we should ask for our money back.
0: Money back? But those are free ducats you get from Benny.
1: Uh-huh. But it was such a bad evening, we figured we ought to get something out of it. Then, while we're standing there, she comes up.
0: She? Who is she?
1: Miss Mary Marble. Anyway, she comes up to us, and the first thing she says is...
4: Oh, gentlemen, just a minute. I want to talk to you.
3: Huh? Hey, Joey, who is this?
1: Never seen her before. Excuse us, miss, but we don't know
4: her. I know you don't, but I heard your remarks in the theater about the play.
3: And you wish to take exception to them?
1: Look, miss, we got a right to give honest criticism. That is a terrible play.
3: Oh, sure it is. And it was terrible acting. Hey, let's go, Joey.
4: Oh, no, wait. You didn't give me a chance to explain.
3: There was something to explain. Not about that play.
1: Now, let's go.
4: Oh, please. Don't be angry at me.
3: Oh, we're not. But we will be. We've been tossed out of the show and we...
4: Yes, and I left because I agreed with you.
3: Huh? You agreed?
4: I agreed with every single word you said about it. And I think it's a sin and a shame that you should have been treated the way you were.
1: Hey, you mean that?
4: I certainly do.
1: Hey, Benny, you hear that?
3: Yeah. Miss, we apologize.
1: Miss? You are a very smart doll.
3: You sure are. Oh,
4: thank you.
1: Look, my name is Joey. They call me Little Joey. This is my friend, Blind Benny.
4: Blind?
3: It's all right, miss. Don't let it worry you. As a matter of fact, tonight I was glad I couldn't see the actors. The play would have been twice as bad.
5: And that is strictly true, miss. Well,
4: my name is Mary. Mary Marvel.
3: Oh, we are pleased to make your acquaintance, Miss Marvel.
5: Likewise.
4: Well, I'm sorry I burst in on the two of you like I did, but I just had to let off steam.
3: Sure. Hey, me and Joey are going for a cup of coffee. Maybe you'd like to come along, huh?
5: Why not? Come along, Miss Marvel.
4: Well, if you're sure, I won't be intruding.
3: No, nobody intrudes on Joey and me. Right, Joey?
5: Not a chance. Okay, let's go, huh? There's a coffee place down the street.
4: Oh, thanks. I'd love it.
3: Yeah. So would we.
0: Well, Joey, so far this seems not too bad.
1: Yeah, I know. But I ain't finished yet. You know, it turns out that Miss Marble works in a shop that sells women's stuff.
0: So?
1: And this gives her time off in the afternoons. It seems also that she likes to spend her afternoons off with me and Benny.
0: Well, what happens then, Joey?
1: Well, one day the three of us are walking through Central Park. It was a walk me and Benny always liked to take, especially in the spring when the trees are blooming and the animals in the zoo are in the outside cages. You know how I always liked to tell Benny about the stuff he couldn't see. Well, this day we're walking through Central Park, like I said. We come to the cage where the bears are. Miss Marble stops short-like and says...
4: Oh, look! Cubs! They're cubs.
5: Hey, they're pretty cute, ain't they?
3: Cubs? How many of them are they?
5: Two, Benny.
4: Oh, no, three. You missed one, Joey. See them? Behind the rock there.
5: Oh, sure, I missed one.
3: Tell me, what they look like?
5: Well, Benny, they're kind of brown, little...
4: Benny. Like little animated balls of fur.
3: Yes.
4: Look. The smallest one is trying to get into the water.
3: How's he doing it? What's he doing?
5: Well, it's kind of funny to watch him, Benny. He's
4: Oh, he's awkward. His back legs can't keep up with his front. Look, he fell in the water, Benny. He slipped and fell in.
3: Hey, that must have been funny, huh? You see it, Joey?
5: Yeah, I saw it.
3: Go on, Mary. What else is happening?
5: I can tell you later, Benny. Come on, let's go to the other cage.
4: Oh, no, wait. The other two cubs are trying to get at the one in the water.
3: What happened, Mary? What happened?
4: Well, there are all three of them in now. One fell in right after the other.
3: You make it so as I can almost see him, Mary. Joey, ain't she swell?
5: Sure. Sure, she's swell.
4: Hey, Joey, what's the matter?
5: Matter? Nothing. Why?
4: Well, I thought you looked kind of funny, that's all.
5: I'm okay. I'm all okay.
3: Sure he is. Joey's always okay. Huh, Joey?
5: Yeah.
4: Let's walk around some more, huh? Let's go to the seals. It's about their feeding time.
5: How about the monkey house? Benny, you always like me to tell you about the monkeys.
3: No, let's go see the seals. It's about their feeding time.
1: That's the way it went, Broadway. It ain't long before Mary's doing all the talking and I'm like a third wheel on a bicycle.
0: I see. Well, look, Joey, if you feel that way about it, why do you not tell this Miss Marvel to take a bus far away?
1: I couldn't, Broadway.
0: Couldn't? Why not?
1: Well, it's this way. About a month after the Central Park thing, Benny and me are sitting in our place together. Remember we had a couple of rooms up on 61st?
0: Sure, I remember. Well, what happens then?
1: Well, it was just me and him, like it used to be. Miss Marble ain't there, but we got a date to meet her later. Benny is awful quiet. I don't feel like talking, so I'm awful quiet. Finally, Benny says...
3: Joey?
5: Yeah, Benny?
3: I want to ask you something. Something awful important.
5: Sure, go ahead.
3: It's about Mary.
5: Oh? What about her?
3: She's got a pretty voice, ain't she?
5: Yeah. Awful pretty. Why?
3: Well, I was kind of wondering about the rest of her.
5: So? What are you wondering about?
3: Well, maybe you could tell me about her, Joey. What she looks like. You know, this is the first time I miss my eyes. What's the matter, Joey?
5: Nothing. I was just trying to think how to start.
3: Start with a hair. Joey, what color is it?
5: Well,
1: It's a kind of honey color.
3: Yeah?
1: Like the honey they give you for the hot biscuits in them fried chicken places.
3: Yeah, I could see that. Go on.
1: And her eyes. Well, it's kind of hard to tell about them, Betty.
3: Why?
1: They ain't always the same color. Sometimes they're kind of blue-like. Then, right, they're kind of like...
3: Oh, sure. Sure. You know, a long time ago when I was a kid, I remember seeing a girl like that. Joey?
1: What?
3: She's beautiful, ain't she? Joey?
1: Yeah, Benny, she is. She's beautiful.
3: I knew it, Joey. I knew she had to be.
5: So what if she is? There's 100 dozen dolls like her.
3: Huh? What do you mean, Joey? There ain't 100 dozen dolls like her. And you know there ain't.
5: Oh, all right, Benny. All right, there ain't.
3: Hey, you sure?
1: Oh, no, sure not. Why should I be sore?
3: I kind of thought you were. You know, sometimes I can see things other people can't.
1: Like what?
3: Things inside people, Joey.
1: Okay, there ain't nothing inside me but my stomach. I'm hungry. Let's go get something to eat, huh?
3: Okay, Joey, we'll go get something to eat.
0: Well, Joey tells me that much. Then he tells me the rest of the story, which is something that nobody would believe. Unless it happens to Joey and Benny, which it does. And which I will tell you about in a minute.

0: And now, back to the Damon Runyon Theater and the famous story, For a Pal.
1: Like I say, little Joey is telling me about him and Glenn Benny. He gets to the part about him telling Benny what Miss Mary Marble looks like.
2: So you see, Broadway, I know what's happened. Benny's in love with Mary Marble.
1: In love? But he does not ever see her.
2: So? What difference does that make? I gave him a buildup about her and he falls just like that.
1: Well, what happens next?
2: This is the part I don't like to tell.
1: Look, Joey, it seems to me that you are aching for an ear into which to put this story. Mine is a pretty good ear, and here's a lot of things. Things that stop right in the middle of my head without ever going out again.
2: Okay. I gotta tell somebody. Well, it was about a year ago. Yeah, just about a year. By this time, Benny is all gone about Mary Marble. There ain't nothing I can do about it. Leastways, that's what I thought. Then, one night, Benny and me are sitting in our place, and I get an idea. Benny must have felt something was up because he turns his head toward me and he says,
3: Joey, you're awful quiet. Is there something the matter?
2: No, I was just thinking.
3: What about?
2: You know, it's been a long time since I saw my folks over in Staten Island. I thought maybe I ought to run over and peek in on them.
3: Oh, yeah, sure. Sure, good idea. You go ahead.
2: Well, what about you?
3: Oh, we're here. Mary's coming by later.
2: Oh, I forgot to tell you, Benny. She phoned before, said she couldn't make it.
3: Huh? Oh, gee, I was counting on her coming over. Maybe the three of us taking a walk or something.
2: Yeah. But tell you what, Benny. My folks always like to see you. Take a run over to the island with me.
3: Well, Mary might show up.
2: Maybe. We'll leave a note for her. Tell her we went to Staten Island and to wait here.
3: You don't figure on being gone long, huh?
2: Nah, just peek in, give the folks the nod. That's all. What do you say?
3: Yeah, sure. Come on, Joey, I'll go with you.

0: Hotel Broadway, we get to the ferry. I got this idea all cooked up in my noggin.
1: What idea? What are you getting at?
0: It kind of came to me all at once. Benny being blind and all, it looked easy.
1: What? Go ahead. What did you do?
0: Well, Benny and me got on the ferry. It was foggy. So foggy you couldn't see the deck if you was laying on it. Benny must have felt it because he holds tight to my arm and says...
2: It's pretty bad, ain't it, Joey?
0: Yeah. Pretty bad.
2: I can feel a fog on my face. It's cold.
0: Oh, yeah. Put your coat collar up, Benny.
2: Yeah. Ain't many people on here, is there?
0: No. Come on, we'll walk to the back of the ferry.
2: Don't you want to sit down?
0: No, I don't want to sit down.
2: Okay, Joey. Let's go. We must be pretty far back.
0: Almost. Here.
2: Huh?
0: You want a cigarette, Benny?
2: Yeah. Light one up for me, will you?
0: Oh, sure. Better let go of my arm first. I got to reach in my pocket.
2: Sure.
0: Here, wait a minute. Here, open your mouth. I can hardly see you. There.
2: Thanks.
0: Hold it. I'll give you a light.
2: What was that? You dropped something?
0: Yeah. My lighter. Stay where you are. I got to find it.
2: Hey, sure, Joey.
0: I can't find it.
2: You're getting farther away from me, Joey.
0: It's all right. You can find me by listening to my voice. Oh, okay. I got the lighter. Now, walk this way, Benny. To my voice.
2: Yeah, stay right where you are. Being in the dark ain't nothing to me. I'll find you. Joey?
0: Keep coming, Benny. Keep coming.
2: Hold out your hand, Joey.
0: You're almost here. Just a couple more steps.
2: Benny. It's all right, Joey. It's all right.
0: No! No, Benny! Keep swimming, Benny! Hey! I'm coming after you, Benny! I'm coming after you! Somebody stop the boat! Stop the boat! Stop the boat! Benny, I'm coming in after you!

0: So you go in after him, huh, Joey?
1: Yeah. I did, Broadway. I got to him all right.
0: Yeah, you get to him. Then what happens?
1: We get back to our place. I got Benny wrapped in some warm blankets. And I'm just sitting there, watching him. I don't know what he's thinking. I don't know until he says...
2: You shouldn't have jumped in like that, Joey. You might have been drowned.
1: I... Forget it.
2: You saved my life.
1: I didn't save your life. I wanted to kill you. You hear? I wanted to kill you. I knew you couldn't swim. How do you like that, huh?
2: Sure. I knew that, Joey.
1: Why, you're crazy. You didn't know a thing. You walked off the back of that boat like a dumb sheep.
2: Yeah, I walked off. Right over the place where the chain should have been. The chain that keeps dumb people from walking off. You hear me, Joey? I heard you take that chain off. Nobody else could have heard it, but I can hear things nobody else can hear. I can see things, too, Joey.
1: You're crazy. You didn't know nothing. You didn't know nothing at all.
2: Joey, I've been blind for a long time, ever since I was a punk kid about 15.
1: What's that got to do with it?
2: I learned how to take care of myself, Joey. You think I'd have walked like that on a boat? You think I'd have took the chance? That's one thing a blind man learns, Joey, when he ain't sure of himself. He stands still and waits till he is.
1: What you going to do it for then, huh? What you going to do it for then?
2: Because you wanted it that way?
1: What do you mean?
2: I told you. I can see a lot of things nobody else can see. Like Mary.
1: What's she got to do with it?
2: You kind of love her, don't you? Don't you, Joey?
1: No.
2: I knew it the night you was telling me how beautiful she is. Yeah, I could tell it, Joey. Just as soon as you started to talk, I could feel it in the room. Your voice kind of shook.
1: Benny, I didn't want to do it. I didn't want to do what I did tonight. I must have been crazy,
2: oh,
1: Benny.
2: You got eyes. That's your only trouble.
1: Huh?
2: Look. Mary don't want a blind man, Joey.
1: Oh, she does.
2: You take her, Joey. I'll go away.
1: Sure. After I pull you out of the harbor, you're just going to bow out like that. No.
2: What are we going to do, Joey? What are we going
3: to... Benny!
1: Mary!
3: Oh, Benny.
2: Take it easy, Mary. I ain't hurt. I'm all right.
3: Oh, you could have been drowned.
1: How'd you find out?
3: Well, I came here and found your note. I thought I'd go down to the ferry and meet you coming back, and then... And I heard... People were talking.
2: It's okay.
3: And you, Joey, where were you?
1: Mary, wait, I...
3: Why didn't you watch me, Joey? You let him get away, and he was almost drowned.
2: Mary, Joey jumped in after me.
3: Oh, Joey, I'm sorry. They didn't tell me that.
1: Sit down, Mary.
3: Well, Look, maybe I've got something to say now, too.
2: You have, Mary?
3: Yes, I have. Benny, Joey, I... Oh, how can I say it?
1: What are you trying to say?
3: That I love Benny.
2: Me?
3: Oh, you never say anything to me because you think you have no right.
2: Maybe I am.
3: Look, do you love me, Benny? Well?
1: I'm going to answer that for him, Mary. He does.
2: Joey,
1: he don't do nothing but talk about you, Mary. Night and day when you ain't with him, he does nothing but yap, yap, yap. Mary this, Mary that, and... Well, that's it.
3: Benny, I hope you love me.
1: I gotta go.
3: What?
1: Sure, I was on my way over to the Staten Island to see my folks when it happened. I guess maybe it'd be a good idea if I went over now.
3: But it's late. Too late.
1: Yeah, you ain't got any idea how late it really is. Oh, so long. See you later.
3: Joey, the three of us. We can keep right on, can't we?
1: Oh, sure. Just like it always was.
2: That's right, Joey. Just like it always was. So long.
1: So long, pal.

Well, that is the story that little Joey tells me the other night in Minden. And it is quite a story, which I know is true, because I know that Blind Benny is now married and living farther uptown. But that is not quite the end of the story. I do not get the end of it from little Joey himself, but rather from another citizen who is none other than Eddie Jacobs, who is the character who gives the ducats to little Joey and Blind Benny and starts the whole thing. And if you stick around, I will tell you the end in a minute.

0: As I am saying, the end of the story comes not from little Joey, but from Eddie Jacobs. When Joey finishes the story, he looks at me and says as follows.
1: I am quite a heel, huh, Broadway?
0: I do not see it that way, Joey. As it seems to me, you are not a heel. You pull Benny out of the water. Also, you give up this Miss Mary Marvel so that Benny gets her. What makes you a heel?
1: The fact that I did what I did.
0: Well, that is not a matter for me to decide one way or the other. It is all ended well. And as they say in the books, what ends that way is not a crying matter. Period.
1: It made me feel better about it, Broadway.
0: Uh-huh. And you are still carrying the torch for this Mary Marvel doll, huh?
1: I guess so. A guy like me don't have much choice when it comes to dolls. I fell hard. Well, it is late. I must be getting back to the Staten Island. I am in business there with my brother, making caps.
0: Hey, that is a good business.
1: Uh-huh. Drop around and see me if you ever get over that way, Broadway.
0: Sure. If it so happens I need a cap, I will know where to go.
1: Yeah. Well, see you around, Broadway.
0: See you around.
1: Say hello to the boys for me.
0: Sure.
2: Hiya, Broadway.
0: Oh, Eddie. How's the ticket business?
2: Fine. Mind if I pull up a sandwich and sit down?
0: Help yourself.
2: I saw you talking to little Joey. I would have come over sooner, but I didn't want to be seen talking to such a heel.
0: Huh? A heel? Just how do you figure that, Eddie? You know something, Eddie?
2: All I know is the dirty trick he plays on Blind Benny.
0: Dirty trick? You mean little Joey tells you something?
2: Tells me something? You kidding? You don't have to. Why, do you know what he did to Blind Benny?
0: What does he do?
2: He palms off the ugliest dame in the world on a guy who was his best pal.
0: Ugliest dame? You mean this Miss Mary Marble?
2: Yeah. But I guess Blind Benny does not care. I always say, what you don't know does not hurt you.
0: Yeah. I guess you are right, Eddie. What you don't know don't hurt you. Or anybody else.

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Damon Runyon Theater with John Brown as Broadway is directed by Richard Sandville and the stories adapted for radio by Russell Hughes. 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
7: I've been employed to bring you back, and that's just what I'm going to do, Mr. O'Reilly. Like it or not.
8: Have Gun, Will Travel. Starring Mr. John Daner as Paladin. San Francisco, 1875, the Carlton Hotel, headquarters of the man called Paladin.
7: Dancing girl missing. Soma Valley's Armenian colony today sadly canceled its annual wine festival because the principal dancer is reported to have eloped.
9: Mr. Paladin.
7: Quiet, midwife. Yes. To have eloped with a passing cowboy. The girl's father, Samuel Abaginian, has offered...
9: Mr. Paladin,
7: $1,000 for her return. Local authorities point out that she is of age and they have no jurisdiction in the matter.
9: Fire!
7: Fire?
9: A joke. Ha-ha. Yeah. Here, your cigars. I brought them.
7: Oh. Wait a minute, hey, boy. I want you to send this wire for me.
9: Oh, hey, you leave again already?
7: Mm-hmm. There. I haven't had a good shish kebab for years. Rice pilaf, baklava.
9: Baklava?
7: Armenian cooking.
9: Oh, yeah, baklava. Mm-hmm.
7: Now, after you send that, get me 2 seats for the Ballet Russe 2 weeks from tonight.
9: Well, you saw, Mr. Paladin. You'll be back?
7: Oh, I'll be back. Better get that wire off right away.
9: Yeah, you saw, Mr. Paladin.
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1: The sun was warm, the sky was clear, and the grapes were harvested. And all that was left was to press them in the vats and wait for them to become wine, an ancient vocation of an ancient happy people. And their leader was a great giant of a man named Abaginian.
2: Stop that frightful music. It sours the grapes before they are crushed.
3: Husband, must we mourn forever? We have other daughters.
2: Coming to your ear, woman, is a blow for my fist. Ah. Do I produce daughters for every passing stranger? Do I beget children to populate foreign villages? Prepare me an answer.
3: Look, there's another one.
2: Huh? Ah. You, out.
1: Good afternoon, Mr. Abaginian.
2: Out, I say, out.
3: Do we disregard hospitality?
2: Out!
1: My name is Paladin.
2: The name is of no importance. You're like the other one. A stranger carrying a weapon. You are... Paladin?
1: That's right.
2: Oh. Woman, where is our hospitality? I have his certificate. We have exchanged words on the telegraph. Move!

0: Now, what sort of man was this O'Reilly?
1: Oh, a despoiler of women. An infidel with evil in his heart.
2: Only a boy, scarcely in his 20s.
1: You have no acquaintance with the world, woman. This girl of ours, Paladi, even though she is a dancer to warm men's hearts, she's a lamb, a mouse, an innocent mouse.
2: She was seen to kiss him the night before.
1: Ah, next comes my fist to your ear. If our Helen was seen to kiss him, that was a matter of force. Paladin, have you ever seen a snake transfix a mouse with its eye? This O'Reilly, this is such a reptile. Dangerous. You can overtake them?
0: I think so.
1: Good. Both must come back. There must be a marriage.
0: A marriage?
1: Custom. They have been together 4 days and four nights.
0: Oh, of course. Now, what about the fee, Mr. Abaginian?
1: Oh, I am a poor man, Paladin. A few acres of worthless vines. But I am generous. Although it ruins me for this simple task, I will pay you $200.
0: The price we discussed was $1,000.
1: Oh, too much.
0: Well, since you say this O'Reilly is dangerous, now I must ask $2,000.
1: Oh, have no faith in my description. Well, Paladin, I'm a poor farmer. On my knees each night I will send you my prayers for your entire life, my gratitude.
0: No.
1: $500, my last offer.
0: You have 1,000 acres, vines, sheep, goats, but for friendship, $1,500.
1: Paladin, have no faith in these stories of wealth. I have been living above my station. My prayers, the prayers of the entire colony, the thanks of a ruined man, and $800. And I'll have to sell my home and live in a tent to raise it.
0: What can I do? Such generosity. $1,200.
1: $900. And a diet of grape leaves the rest of my life.
0: $1,000.
1: Done. Good. All right, seal the bargain. Ochi, my friend, drink of fire. Most men drink one swallow, perhaps two, but Abaginian, watch. Now. Now, you drink, huh?
0: Of course. Will you pour for me?
1: Enough?
0: No. Enough.
1: Here is a man. Go, friend, bring back my daughter.
0: Yes, of course. I followed their trail out of the Soma Valley and into the high rangelands. Along the way, I talked to a miner, a cowpuncher, a deputy sheriff. All of them remembered Helen Nabajinian quite well. Hardly anyone could tell me anything about her traveling companion, except that he wore chaps and boots and carried a gun. It was noon of the second day when I first caught sight of them. They were resting in the shade of a grove of cottonwood. I dismounted and walked toward them. They were so busy with their problems, they didn't notice.
3: Ma'am, I ain't gonna ride my horse.

0: to death for you or no other woman.
1: You don't love me.
0: You're doggone right I don't. I told you that every foot of the last 100 miles. Now, ma'am, look. People just ain't gonna believe you followed me.
1: But I cannot go home now. You have me compromised.
0: Now, that's a lie. I ain't laid a hand on you.
1: At my father's house, you kissed me.
0: Well, I was just funning.
1: There is something wrong with me.
0: Yeah, well.
1: I kiss badly.
0: Well, that's not...
1: I am ugly.
0: No, I didn't say that. Now, you just ain't my type at all. That's what it is. I don't like to be chased. It makes a man nervous.
1: I'm sorry.
0: Yeah, well, here now. Let me get you up. Doggone it!
1: You see, you kissed me again.
0: No, you kissed me. Now, you ought to be ashamed.
1: Ashamed? Is it so bad that I love you?
0: Well,
1: you let me dance for you and no, I change your mind.
0: No, now, ma'am. Ma'am, if you so much as move an elbow, I'm going to get... Oh. How do, mister?
2: Miss Abigailian?
1: Yes?
2: My name is Paladin. Your father employed me to bring you back.
0: Oh, man, am I glad to hear that.
2: Both of you, Mr. O'Reilly.
0: Well, what's your father want me for?
2: For a wedding.
0: To her?
2: To her.
0: Look, you don't want to take me back for that. Why, a man wants to feel comfortable with his woman. Now, her, well, man, just watching her walk makes me feel all edgy. Who wants to spend his life feeling like that?
2: How old are you?
0: Mister, you can talk to your blue in the face. Guns or no guns, I still ain't going back with you, and I'm not going to marry her.
2: Maybe it's just as well. A really good girl wouldn't have ridden trail alone with you.
0: You take that back. She's as good as they come.
2: You seem pretty certain.
0: I am certain.
2: It sounds like you just might be in love with her.
0: You take that back, too.
1: Jimmy! Oh, Jimmy.
2: Don't worry about him, miss. He's all right. Anyway, he's going back with us.
1: Jimmy, open your eyes. Did you hear that, Jimmy? You're going back with us.
0: Yeah, okay. Okay. I'm going back. But just remember, you can lead a horse to water, but you can't make him drink.
1: Oh, Jimmy.
0: Doggone it anyway.
3: In the 1800s, the Monroe Doctrine dictated that Americans put a wall between themselves and the world. Today, however, times have changed. From city dweller to farmer, Americans know they are part of the world and close to it. And the more they can find out about it, the better. That's why the broadcasts of Edward R. Murrow and Lowell Thomas are so popular. Each of these internationally known newsmen has a wide background in the history, the politics, the economics on which current events are built. Whether you're interested in high-level affairs of state abroad, economic developments here at home, or the latest advances of science, you'll find them presented clearly and understandably by Murrow and Thomas, with the touch of wit or human interest that has won them listeners everywhere in the world. If you're not already addicted to the news, as CBS Radio presents it nightly, start this week to follow the broadcasts of Edward R. Murrow and Lowell Thomas. They're both heard Monday through Friday on most of these same CBS stations.
2: The trip back to the Soma Valley was uneventful. The happy bride chatted all the way, and the reluctant groom grew more surly and silent as the Abyginian vineyards came into sight. Once there, the father-in-law-to-be ordered immediate preparations for the wedding. Aside from 50 people scurrying to gather the best foods and wines and music, these orders also included the business of washing up for all.
4: When a man has been 7 days and nights with a beautiful woman and says that he did not touch her, then you are listening to a liar or a fool.
0: Oh, that's nice. Oh, so now I'm a fool, huh? That's all the thanks I get for being a gentleman.
4: Now you, get in the tub off with the clothes, scrub.
0: What? Well, I ain't going to take no bath, and I ain't taking off my clothes.
2: Better do it, Jimmy.
0: What? Well, okay. These people ain't got no right. Pull off my clothes and dunk me in here.
4: Even a barbarian bathes for his own marriage.
0: And I told you, I'm just marrying her to protect her reputation. That's all. That's all. You can lead a horse to water. But...
2: into the tub.
0: Hey, so don't pour that water on me now. The first time I ever took a bath in the middle of the week.
4: There is a woman at the beginning of all great things.
0: Woman.
4: Heaven's best gift. The most delightful of God's creatures.
0: Can I have a towel?
4: Are you clean?
0: Yeah, cleaner than a new laid egg.
4: Then here is a towel.
0: Yeah.
4: Now, she's getting time for the business of the wedding. Here.
0: Hey, don't pour that on me.
4: Oil for fragrance. Yeah. Rub this into your skin. Very pleasant.
0: Oh, I won't do no such thing. Oh, that smells sweet enough to catch flies.
2: It's customary, O'Reilly.
0: Well, ain't I got a right to have customs, too?
4: Rub it in good.
2: You know something, O'Reilly? You make quite a picture.
0: You were... Oh, doggone it.
5: Shish kebab. It's not often a man sits at a table like this. Rice pilaf, keskek, kebakun. O'Reilly? Here, you ought to try some.
0: No.
5: Ooh.
0: It's time I was moving along. I went through getting married, didn't I?
5: Mm-hmm, you did. But a smart man doesn't ride off at night hungry.
0: Yeah, well, I tell you, I ain't staying now. Well, I've done my part.
5: No one's keeping you. Goodbye.
0: Yeah.
5: What's the matter?
0: Doggone it. I can't run off without saying goodbye to the girl, can I? I mean, after all, I just married her.
5: No, it's just a formality. It's like you said, you can lead a horse to water. Mm-hmm. Now, goodbye, O'Reilly.
0: Now, how come all of a sudden you want me to leave, huh? Why is that?
5: Well, you don't seem to care about the girl. Maybe it's just as well you don't wait and see her dance.
0: Doggone it. She can just dance her fool head off. I'll be too busy eating. I'll just be too busy to notice. What is this foreign stuff here?
5: I don't know. Mighty good, though. Here, try this.
0: Yeah, thanks.
5: Mm-hmm.
0: Hey. Well, you got some good cooks around here.
5: Mm-hmm.
0: Mm.
5: You know something, O'Reilly? Bride always supervises the preparation of the wedding foods.
0: Mm. She does?
5: She does. It's customary.
0: Is that a fact?
5: Mm-hmm.
0: Well, now, you know, just because they don't do things like my people. See, I got me four brothers. Well, that don't mean ain't real down-to-earth folks now, does it?
5: You sound like you're beginning to grow up.
0: Yeah. Well, I'm as growed up as the next man. Just because that little Abyssinian gal gets me. I mean, well, doggone it, women don't chase men.
5: I'm not too sure.
0: What I mean is, a man don't want a wife that chases him. Well, as Helen, man, if I live with her, Look, Mr. Paladin, just watching her makes me nervous.
5: Hmm? Not so?
0: Yes, sir. Yes, sir. I mean, my stomach flops around, my knees shake. Doggone it, she makes me feel downright miserable. A man wants to feel kind of calm, comfortable with him.
5: I think they're getting ready for her dance now.
0: Yeah, well, I guess I ought to be moseying
5: around. O'Reilly, you know, ancient Armenia was at the crossroads of the world. Mm-hmm. Now, the origins of her dances are lost in antiquity. A flavor of ancient Greece. Persia. Perhaps even Minoa. Such dances, O'Reilly, are a language. The most understandable, universal, compelling language of mankind.
0: Yeah, well, maybe so, Paladin, but I'm just...
2: And there's your bride.
6: She's dancing for you.
0: Oh? I'll be done. Well, she's kind of... What's that she's wearing?
2: A veil from Persia. Leaving, Mr. O'Reilly?
0: Oh, Mr. Paladin, that's my wife.

0: happy bride and the no longer reluctant groom disappeared from the festivities. Custom. It was also custom for the festivities to continue. The singing, the dancing, the eating. I continued with them. But there came a time when it was time to settle the business at hand.
1: You say what? Dowry. Dowry?
0: Right.
1: Listen to him. Listen to him, my people. Now, I am a liberal man if he wishes to live with my daughter. But you're mad if you think that opportunity...
0: No dowry, no son-in-law.
1: Oh.
0: Your own customer, Virginia.
1: I spit on custom. You think I would pay so much as a single goat to mix his blood with mine?
0: You offer to let your daughter carry to marriage her bedding and clothing. Such generosity could be written on the side of Mount Ararat for all to see.
1: All right, perhaps I could spare a goat for milk.
0: A goat for milk.
2: Oh,
0: he can spare a goat for milk. Beside Abaginian, the poorest Arab in a mud hut is a caliph who dispenses gifts of amber and silver.
1: No.
0: Beside Abaginian, a serpent becomes an animal of great stature and dignity, and a toad becomes an animal of great beauty.
1: Perhaps I can afford an acre of vines. I'm a poor man.
0: Oh, an acre of vines. Now, did you hear that? An acre of vines. Come. Let us circulate the news of such generosity. A messenger to the old country. A runner to the next town.
1: All right. 5 acres of vines and 2 of trees.
0: No. 10 and 5.
1: No.
0: 10 and 5 with a house.
1: No.
0: 50 sheep.
1: Oh, no.
0: Yes. 10 goats.
1: No.
0: 6 carrying milk.
1: All right. Agreed, Paladin. Stop there. You ruin an old man.
3: I hope that boy's not in his blood.
0: His parents had 5 sons.
1: 5? Well, a busy day, Mr. Paladin, but perhaps not a bad one. 5, you say?
0: He told me so himself.
1: Then perhaps a grandson, huh? A glass of Ochi for luck?
0: I'd be delighted, Mr. Abaginian. Hey, boy.
4: Oh, Mr. Paladin, how happy to see you.
0: Did you get me the tickets to the Ballet Russe?
4: Hey, boy, did not forget. Here.
0: Oh, that's fine, hey, boy. I'll just...
5: I am so sorry. So clumsy of me. I knocked your tickets away.
0: Perfectly all right.
5: Oh, those are our ballet tickets.
0: Oh, you're with the Ballet Russe?
5: You will see me dance, then. You enjoy the ballet, Mr...
0: Paladin, madame. As a matter of fact, I do. I saw your company in Paris last year.
5: So?
0: And I'm just returning from a visit where I saw the Armenian wine dance, beautifully performed.
5: Oh, yes, I have heard of that dance. Mm-hmm. I should enjoy attempting it someday, but where is there such a teacher? Why do you look at me so?
0: Doggone.
5: What?
0: In my imagination, I pictured you performing that dance, Madame...
5: Petrovna.
0: May I offer you a cognac?
5: Delighted.

Have Gun, Will Travel. 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Hugh Douglas speaking. 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
1: Well, here I am again with a chance for each of our couples to win $2,000. And it's even possible somebody might walk out of here with $10,000.
2: Well, Groucho, before I introduce the first couple, I'd like to say that the charming lady from Tusa, Italy, Bettina Consolo, is here again tonight, and she'll be out here later in the show to see what kind of a plot you've cooked up for her.
3: Good work, George. And since she's a good cook, I trust she has something cooked up for me, too.
2: I wouldn't be a bit surprised if she has. Right now, though, I'd like you to meet our first contestants. They're Carol Yost and Emmanuel Klein. So, folks, you come in, please, and meet Groucho Marx.
1: Welcome to your bet's life. Say the sacred word, and you each get an extra $50. It's a common word, something you find around the house. Carol Yost and Emmanuel Klein, eh? That's a pretty fancy first name. Well, they always say age before beauty, so who will I talk to first? What do you think? Carol, how old are you?
4: 29.
1: And Mr. Klein, what is your age?
5: 77.
1: Oh, well, you're a fine-looking lad for 77. Should I call you Emmanuel, or do you have a nickname?
5: Uncle Manny, I'm called by most everyone.
1: Uncle Manny?
5: Yeah, yes.
1: Oh. Uncle Manny or Uncle Manny?
5: Manny.
1: I thought perhaps you were a goat.
5: Oh, I think you're trying to get my goat here. Huh? Okay, we're trying to deal.
1: I don't know what I would do with your goat if I had it, Manny.
5: Well, you might be kidding me.
1: Oh. Oh, say, you're pretty sharp there, aren't you? Where are you from, Manny?
5: I was born in Cincinnati, Ohio, February the 15th, 1880.
1: 1880, huh? Carol, where are you from?
4: I'm from Getty, South Dakota. Then we moved to Pekin, Illinois, and finally settled in Los Angeles.
1: Oh, you're married, I assume, huh?
4: Yes, I am.
1: How did you meet your husband, then?
4: Well, he was in with the young group that my aunt was in. They were all sort of dating together, and she took me down to the little cafe where they always met, introduced me to him, and he swung around on the stool and smiled at me, and I just went overboard about him.
1: You went overboard? Was this on a boat?
4: No.
1: Well, you sound like you were really sold on this fellow, huh?
4: Oh, I was.
1: Are you just as mad about him today as you were then?
4: Well, it's pretty hard to be mad about anybody after 11 years, especially after you hear him snoring.
1: Would you like to cure him of snoring?
4: I certainly would.
1: Well, have you tried holding his head underwater for about 12 hours? You know, we had a woman on the show one time who had a cure for snoring, and it really worked.
4: Oh, what was
1: Would
4: that?
1: You be interested in hearing?
4: I'd love to hear it.
1: She said when her husband went to bed at night, she strapped an orange in the middle of his back, and every time he rolled over and started to snore, he felt this orange, and he was uncomfortable, and he'd roll back on his stomach again. And a friend of mine tried that on her husband, and at the end of a year, her husband was still snoring. But she had 112 gallons of orange juice. Believe this, Manny?
5: I believe it.
6: Tell us another.
1: Are you implying that I'm lying, Manny?
5: No. This is stretching the truth, that's all.
1: You know, we have a quiz later where it's conceivable that you might win some money.
5: Well, I hope
1: but
5: so.
1: But if you're kind of going to have this kind of a skeptical attitude about these things I say, you haven't got a chance up here. I want you to remember that, because I'm just as crooked as you are. You know? Are you retired?
5: No, sir. I'm in business for myself. I've been in business for myself all my life, excepting 5 years. Mm-hmm. I'm in the antique business.
1: You're in the antique business?
5: Yes, sir.
1: Now, do you have any other interests aside from antiques?
5: Yes, I happen to be a jingle advertising man. Oh. I took that up 7 years ago with a fifth grade education, and I'm not afraid to say I'll challenge anyone in the country, regardless of their education, to beat me for speed and originality.
1: You write jingles for advertising? And in spite of that, you've lived 77 years?
5: Yes, sir. Yes, sir.
1: Well, what kind of customers do you have for your advertising
5: jingles? Well, mostly professional people. I write a little advertising jingles. As a matter of fact, if you'd like, I'd be glad to write you one right now.
1: Well, could you give us an example of a jingle that increased somebody's business?
5: Yes, sir. Well, the first one I wrote was for a plumber. I do not write any fiction. Everything I'm repeating is I don't have to remember because it's the truth.
1: Is this the poem?
5: Yes, sir.
1: Oh, well, that doesn't rhyme, what you just said.
5: Well, just a minute now. Just a minute, boy. After all, I'm older than you are. You've got to respect me for my age. Read like this here. If your plumbing
1: it
5: is not...
1: It isn't often we get anybody on the show that can say that.
5: If your plumbing is bad and you looked all over town...
1: Now, pardon me. This is the poem now
5: this
1: coming.
5: This is the poem, yes, sir.
1: I'd like a little warning about this.
5: All right, okay, sir. If your plumbing is bad and you looked all over town, take up your receiver and phone L.Z. Brown. Now, if you're not familiar...
1: You know, that jingle sort of fits a plumber.
5: Well, sure.
1: It even gives me a wrench, that thing. Carol, what do you think of Edgar Allan Klein here, the Jingle King?
4: Well, it's all right, but I think maybe I'm just a little bit overly critical. I write verse myself.
1: You're a poet, too? Manny, run to your life. Well, this is surely more than just a coincidence. It's a calamity. Is that why Fenneman teamed you two together? Because you're both poets?
4: I guess so.
1: No. Well, Carol, do you ever get paid for your poems, or is yours free verse?
4: No, I write for the Los Angeles Mirror News. They're in three times a week.
1: Oh, well, that's very impressive.
4: And now they're being syndicated by the Mirror Enterprises Syndicate around the world.
1: Do you phone them in the morning and say the vice is yet to come? Well, it's like Shakespeare said, Carol. If you've time on your hands and your poetry's fine, pick up the receiver and phone Mr. Klein. What do you write about, Carol?
4: Well, I write about the children and
1: your
4: my husband.
1: You have children?
4: Yes, and my husband, myself, and it's...
1: And is that enough to keep... to write three poems a week about just about your immediate family?
4: Yes, and it's...
1: Don't you require more children?
4: Well, no, I think it's enough. And,
1: could you give us one about your husband?
4: Well, most of my favorites are a little insulting to my husband, so uh-huh. I'll pick out another one.
1: All right, pick one out that isn't too drastic.
4: I like Knighthood and Flower.
1: Oh, so do I. But give us the poem anyhow, huh?
4: He's lost a lot of gallantries he used in courting days, like opening a door for me or helping in small ways. Now, when I go out to the car, I find he's gone before and settled down behind the wheel while I close my own door. When we were wed, he said, no more would I do things alone. I never knew he meant to build me muscles of my own.
1: Well, that was very good, Carol. You say he always gets in the car ahead of you?
4: Well, you know, after 11 years.
1: Yes. Well, no.
4: That
1: isn't a lack of gallantry, Carol.
4: No, but
1: he does
4: heard.
1: It for a very good reason. He's probably seen you drive, and he wants to get to the wheel first. Now, I'd like to continue this, but we've got to get down to the serious business, which is winning money. We're going to play You Bet Your Life. You selected the dictionary quiz. Are you very good at this, Manny?
5: Well, fairly good.
1: I'll ask you some questions. If you miss two in a row, you're out. If you get four in a row right, you win $1,000. Could you give us a short poem, George?
2: No, I don't think I could.
1: What about the dog stood on the railroad track? He didn't hear the whistle. Toot, toot, sausages. How's that?
2: Wonderful.
1: We used to use that in our school life about 35 years ago. Now, remember, one answer between you. That's the main thing. If you get four in a row right, you win $1,000. What is a cartographer, I guess? C-A-R-T-O-G-R-A-P-H-A.
4: Map maker.
1: Omar the map maker. You don't have to go any further.
2: You have one right, three more right, and you'll have $1,000.
1: What is a lapidary?
6: One that cuts stones.
1: Did you discuss this with her? It's right. But you see how dangerous this is? She might have said something else. She might have said a lapidary is where a secretary sits. While she's milking a cow, it's a lapidary.
2: You have two right now. You're halfway to $1,000.
1: All right, now talk it over now. What is an anchorite? A-N-C-H-O-R-I-T-E. A-N-C-H-O-R-I-T-E.
5: In T-H... Or C-H.
1: A-N-C-H-O-R-I-T-E.
4: I'm afraid we don't know.
1: Well, it's a hermit or a recluse.
2: Well, you have one wrong now. Don't get the next one wrong or you're out of the game.
1: All right, what does salubrious mean? S-A-L-U-B-R-I-O-U-S.
4: S-A-L, what's that?
5: Salubrious.
1: U-B-R-I-O-U-S.
5: Happy and healthy.
1: That's close enough. Healthy or wholesome is right.
2: Well, you're back on the right track. You have one right now.
1: What's the word for a trench usually filled with water that you find around an old castle?
4: Moat.
1: Moat is right. Manny, Moat, and Jack.
2: Two more right, you'll have $1,000.
1: What is a samovar?
5: It's a Russian teapot.
1: A Russian teapot is right.
2: One more right, and you'll have your $1,000.
4: Work.
2: It is?
1: Yes, it is. And it's hardly worth it, huh? All right, what is the word for the sash or band that men wear instead of a vest?
4: A cummerbund.
1: Cummerbund is right.
2: And you got four in a row and you have $1,000.
1: Well, we can't go.
7: Wait a minute.
1: Okay. You won $1,000. You can keep it and quit, or you can come back later at the end of the show and try to double your money. You may even get a crack at $10,000. So go over there and think about it, and no matter what you decide to do, thanks for being on the show.
4: Thank you, Groucho.
2: Now, Groucho, as we promised our friend from last week, Bettina Consolo, is back here to see you again.
1: You mean she's been standing here since last week?
2: No, she came back again tonight because, remember, she'd promised to bring you a pizza pie.
1: Oh, a piece of pie, yeah.
2: Pizza pie.
1: Can you say that three times fast in a row?
2: Pizza, pizza, pie.
1: Three times in
2: pizza,
1: a row.
2: Pizza, pizza, pie, pizza, pizza, pie, pizza, pizza, pie. Would you come in? All right. Are you here?
1: There. Yeah, well, look at this.
8: Hello, Groucho. How are you?
1: Looks like two bath mats. Are you sure this is a pizza?
8: That's a pizza.
1: Oh, well, it looks wonderful.
8: Pizza got a salsiccia italiana.
1: It's got a what?
8: Salsiccia italiana.
1: Oh, and what is this got?
8: And this is mozzarella e anchovy, delle calecche, delle lilagnense, and cheese.
1: Cheese, huh?
8: And a dog.
1: And a dog?
8: And a dog.
1: There's a dog inside of one of these.
8: No, that's a dog. Flower
1: dog. Oh, I thought you said a dog. I thought you meant a chow. Because we're going to have chow later. Now, why you fooled me? I thought they were hubcaps.
8: Well, before you know, you got to warm it up in the oven.
1: Well, thanks. It's just what I've always wanted, Bettina.
8: Nice. A glass of wine or a glass of beer. Yeah. They goes just nice.
1: You supply the wine, too, Bettina?
8: Yeah, I think so. It's the best. Make you a nice rosy chick.
1: George, I hate to have you do these kind of menial jobs, but would you put these in my dressing rooms?
9: I'd be very happy to.
1: And alight my position, will you? I'm standing by. Well, Bettina, you know why we brought you back here. Have you found a husband yet? You know, last week you said you were looking for a man who had never been in jail.
8: Nobody yet.
1: You haven't found anybody?
8: No. Yet?
1: Well, I have a surprise for you. We have located a man for you.
8: Wonderful. Very nice.
1: I'm not so sure of that. Now, what do you think of that?
8: Well, I think that's a nice idea.
1: Well, don't get carried away now.
8: No.
1: I don't know how anxious he is to get married.
8: That's all right. We'll find out.
1: I don't know anything about him. All I know is he's not married.
8: That's it.
1: And even more important than that, he's still breathing.
8: Yeah.
1: George, will you send out the pigeon? I mean the bridegroom? Here he is. Here is your dream man. Welcome to your betcha life.
10: That is good.
1: If you say the extra secret word, you get an extra $50. And a pizza pie. It's a common word, something you find around an Italian restaurant. Well, what is your name, sir?
11: Oreste Seragnoli.
1: Oreste Signorari?
11: Seragnoli.
1: Signorari, huh?
11: Seragnoli.
1: Seragnoli. Well, I'm Groucho Marx, and this little kid here is Bettina Consola.
11: I'm very glad to meet you.
1: Just call her Baby Doll.
11: Baby Doll.
1: Now, Bettina, take a look.
8: You look a very nice man.
1: Yeah. I think we should find out a few facts about him. Don't you think so? He may have a record a mile long.
8: That's right.
1: Now then, where are you from, Mr. Seragnoli? Norway?
11: From Bologna.
1: And you came from Bologna, Italy?
11: No, Bologna.
1: Bologna, huh?
11: Yeah.
1: And you're not married?
11: No, never married in my life.
1: This doesn't seem like a very likely subject, does it? How old are you?
11: Well,
1: if you feel like lying a little, don't hesitate. Huh?
11: No, I don't hesitate.
1: No, how old
11: are you? I am 73.
1: Oh, well, you're a very vigorous man for 73. Are you cheating a little, or is that the real story?
11: No, it's the truth.
1: The truth, huh? How old a man did you say you were looking for, Bettina?
8: Well, around 65.
1: 65?
8: Mm-hmm.
11: Huh? It's too late for me, then.
1: Bettina, we've got to prove to Oresti that you'd make a better wife than a lot of other women who are looking for husbands. In your opinion, what do other wives do wrong?
8: Oh, a lot of things. Gotcha.
1: What, for example?
8: A lot of things. So they don't know about to spend the money.
1: The bum housekeepers?
8: Yes, a bum housekeeper, and then stay on the phone all the day long, and they don't get about the house.
1: You stay on the phone all day?
8: Stay on the phone and talk to all the friends. What are they doing? Where are we going? What are we going to do tomorrow? What are we going to do tonight? And all the things, and talk and talk, and the husband coming home in the night, and they find all the mess all over the place.
1: Bettina, you've certainly been in a lot of American homes. Now, suppose you were married to Oresti. Now, this is just a hypothetical case, you know.
8: Right.
1: I mean, this isn't a fact. We're just building this now.
8: Fine.
1: Now, suppose he came home late some night. Would you ask him where he'd been?
8: Oh, yes. That's the first thing I'm going to ask him. I want to know where they've been and why they're coming home late. If I wait all the day long in the home, cooking, clean the house. If everything that is in my husband when they come home in the night,
1: what would
8: you
1: say?
8: Where you been all of there?
11: I just saw this young friend of mine.
1: How is it you never got married, Oresti?
11: Well, I tell you the truth.
1: That isn't necessary,
11: like to be
1: go ahead.
11: Free.
1: What's that?
11: See, I say why I like to be free, to go everywhere where I like, without asking my wife. And to anybody.
1: Bettina, would he have to ask you if he wanted to go out in the evening to the racetrack or something?
8: Well, and she says you want to be free. Well, let him stay free. You...
1: Well, Oresti, don't you want to have any children? Don't you like children?
11: I like it very much.
1: You like children?
11: Absolutely. I adore children. Plenty, but not mine.
1: Bettina, could you come back next week?
8: Sure, anytime.
1: We'll have another fellow. Now, Oresti's a nice fellow, but obviously he's not interested in you. He is a woman hater. He's a misanthrope.
11: No, I don't
1: know. No, you're a misanthrope if I ever saw one.
11: I told you.
1: Isn't he a misanthrope, Bettina?
8: Yeah, I think so.
1: Well, let's see how smart Oresti is. He's going to play, you bet your life. Now, Bettina, how much did you win last week?
8: We went broke.
1: You didn't win anything?
8: No.
1: You went for broke?
8: Yeah.
1: Well, maybe Oresti can win something for you, and you help him whenever you can, huh? All right?
11: Okay. I hope so.
1: Okay, let's go now. You picked Royal Capitals. Are you good at this, Oresti?
11: Yeah.
1: Now, we want one answer between you. Before you answer, you talk it over. I'm going to ask you some questions. If you miss two in a row, you're out. If you get four in a row right, you win $1,000. Ready? All right. What is the capital of Cuba?
11: Cuba?
1: Big city.
11: Cuba? Let's see. I know. I wrote that. Cuba. Oh, okay. Havana.
1: Well, that's right. Havana.
2: Have one right, three more right, and you'll have $1,000.
1: All right. What is the capital of Denmark?
11: Denmark, Copenhagen.
1: Copenhagen is right. Snuff said.
2: You're halfway to $1,000. Two more right, and it's yours.
1: What is the capital of New Zealand? Well, it's Wellington. It's named after the Duke of Wellington, I believe.
2: You have another chance. You have one wrong now. Don't get the next one wrong, or you're out of the game.
1: What is the capital of Egypt?
11: Egypt,
1: talk it over.
11: Egypt is, I know. It's, Alexandria?
1: No, I'm sorry. It's Cairo.
11: Cairo.
2: Well, you...
1: They're lost, huh?
2: They're out of the game, yes.
1: I'm sorry you missed two in a row. We don't want you to go away broke, so I'm going to ask you one question for $100, okay? All right, what city is famous for Boston baked beans?
11: Italy.
1: Arrivederci. Thanks for being with us. You bet your life. And Bettina, you be sure to come back here next week.
2: And now, in just a moment, we'll find out if our first couple will try for a chance at the big money.
3: All right, George, bring out our first couple, and we'll find out what they're going to do.
2: All right, Carol Jost and Emmanuel Klein, you come back, please.
1: You won $1,000 so far. Now you have a chance to win a lot more. Maybe even $10,000, or you can stop right here and keep your $1,000. If you decide to try for the big money and fail, you wind up with a total of $500. Now, what are you going to do?
4: Well, I'm going to come back, not because I'm smart, but because I won't sleep if I don't.
1: Now, what about you, Uncle Manny?
5: Well, I'll tell you, I've made a vow, and I have no right to abuse that. I want to stay with my vow.
1: You don't want to jeopardize your money, is that it? Well, would you like to take a seat over there and see what happens?
5: Yes, okay, yeah.
4: I can tell you what's going to happen.
1: Manny, you know, you get $500. So you can sit quietly and rest with your conscience. Are you ready? Now, one answer between you. You know what this means now. You had a chance to win a lot more. If you fail, you wind up with a total of $250.
4: Mm-hmm. And I can't go home either. No.
1: There are many places you can go, Carol. Huh?
4: Okay.
1: But think of a number now between 1 and 10.
4: Sorry.
1: Take a number.
4: Two.
1: Two, and give it a swing.
4: Two.

0: no.
1: Why?
0: Because this is too much pressure now.
1: Oh. Your number was 2 and it landed on 2. Oh. So this question is worth $5,000.
0: Oh, goodbye.
1: Your number was 2. Okay, now are you ready? Now,
0: yeah.
1: One answer between you.
0: Yeah.
1: I'm sure everyone's read the story of King Arthur and his round table.
0: Oh, no.
1: For $5,000, I want to know the legendary town where King Arthur held his court.

0: What do you say?
1: It wasn't Camelot.
0: It certainly was Camelot. Oh, there goes the husband, the poetry, the three children, and everything, huh? What are you going to do with that money?
1: Well, gosh, with three boys, our house is sort of busting at the seam. I think I'd like to make it a little bit bigger.
0: Well, that's wonderful. Congratulations for being with us. You bet your life.

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1: And when you go in, tell them Groucho sent you. So long, folks, and remember...

0: 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Music by Jack Meekin. 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
2: Everything should be perfect for Sonny and Buddy today, and all their family should be very happy. With the mystery completely solved, a confession from Maria Lopez that she was responsible for the death of Jim, and last but not least, the recovery of the missing $900. Well, what more could our adventurers ask? We find Sonny, Buddy, and Betty walking down the street, and are they happy? Just listen.
3: Oh, boy, aren't you glad we have that mortgage paid off, Betty?
4: Oh, yes, it seems too good to be true.
5: And won't Dad be happy when we hand him this canceled mortgage? Then he can look at the old house, car, and truck and know that it's free from debt again.
4: And wasn't Jim's lawyer nice? He was so obliging about everything.
3: Say, Betty, I thought they said the mortgage paper was lost.
4: Well, it was for a while, but Jim's lawyer found it locked up in a safe out at the nightclub. The lawyer discovered after he opened the safe that Jim had quite a lot of property.
5: I wonder who'll get Jim's property and money now.
4: His wife, I suppose.
3: Well, will she get it even if she has to go to jail?
4: I don't know. But if what she says is true, most of the property and money was hers in the first place. You know, I felt real sorry for her when she told that story. Didn't you?
5: Yes, I did. If she tells her story to the judge and jury like she told it to us, I bet they'll let her go free.
3: You just couldn't help feeling sorry for her. Hey, weren't you surprised when she said that Jim was the leader of a smuggling band? I never suspected that of Jim, did you?
5: Yeah, and we always thought he was so nice. That accounts for those smugglers hanging around his nightclub all the time. And those gangsters shooting at him that night. I heard one of them say that Jim had double-crossed him, and then he started shooting.
3: Yeah, I guess it was sort of a gang war like you see in the movies and read about in detective magazines.
5: Maybe the sheriff was right when he told us that Jim's nightclub was no place for us to sing.
3: Hey, Betty, now that we've paid the mortgage and cleared all the debt off the house car, well, Dad can move it away to another city, can't he?
4: Oh, yes.
5: Sure. Dad said he was going to take the show back to the States as soon as everything was straightened out here in Mexico.
3: I wonder if Mother will go or let us go with Dad.
5: I don't know. I hope she'll make up with Dad and go along with us. I sort of like to travel and see new places. Don't you, Sonny?
3: Yeah. I'd like to see all the big cities like Chicago and New York and Washington. Oh, gee, it's fun going from place to place. Mother says we must take our traveling craze from Dad because she doesn't like to travel.
5: That's because she isn't used to it.
4: You know, sometimes I think your mother would go along if I were not here.
3: Oh, Betty, don't say that.
4: Well, I'm going to have a long talk with your mother about it. You know, I love you boys just the same as if you were my brothers. But I know how much your mother loves you, too. And if I thought for 1 minute that I was standing in the way of her happiness, I'd...
5: You'd what?
4: Oh, never mind. Just forget that I said anything about it.
6: Hi, Sonny. Hi, Buddy. Hi, you, Miss Kitty.
7: Hello, Sheriff. You going somewhere to get the news at West Dividing?
6: Nope. Ain't going nowhere. I'm going to park old Tulope right here and let her rest a spell. Wait till I turn her around.
8: Hey! You can't make a turn in the middle of the block like that.
6: What can't you say?
8: I say you can't turn that car around in the middle of the block.
6: Oh, yeah. I think she'll make it all right.
3: Well, say, listen to that song, Betty.
4: Pretty, isn't it?
3: Yeah.
4: It's coming from this music store here.
5: Hey, I'd like to learn that song.
4: Do you want to go in and buy a copy of it?
3: Well, have we got enough money left?
4: Oh, I think so. Suppose we go in here and ask them to let us try over some of their songs.
5: All right, come on.
4: How do you do? How do you do? What can I do for you?
5: We'd like to try a few of your songs.
4: Certainly. Go right ahead.
3: Well, let's try this June in January.
4: Okay. It's pretty.

0: Gee, that's a keen note.
1: Oh, I like that.
0: Say, here's one. It isn't new, though.
1: Oh, 42nd Street. No, it's not new, but it's pretty. Try it, will you, Barney?
0: All right, Betty, you play it.
1: All right. Here we go.

0: That's swell.
1: I like that.
0: Would you like to get these, too?
1: Yeah, let's take both those we just tried.
2: All right. Say, how much are these two copies?
3: 70 cents.
2: All right, we'll take them.
0: Here you are. 70 cents.
3: Thank you. Call again.
0: We will. Would you boys like to get an ice cream soda?
1: I'll say we would. Yes, ma'am. Oh, here's the sheriff.
2: Let's have him to join us.
1: All right. Sheriff, would you like to have an ice cream soda?
4: Yeah, I don't care if I do. I ain't had ice cream soda since I was a boy.
0: Well, come on, right in this drugstore. What kind do you want, buddy?
2: I think I'll have chocolate.
1: What kind of ice cream soda will you have, Sheriff?
4: Root beer.
2: Oh, I can't stand root beer. You know, when I was a little kid, I went into a drugstore and asked for a dose of castor oil. Well, the clerk fixed me up a great big root beer and placed it on the counter, and I drank every drop of it. And then I waited around for about an hour, and finally the clerk said, "What are you waiting for, buddy?" I said, "I'm waiting for the castor oil." He said, "Why, I gave it to you in the root beer you drank." And then I started to cry, and I yelled at him, "The dose of castor oil wasn't for me. I wanted it for my brother, Sonny."
1: Yes,
4: pretty good joke,
1: wasn't
4: it?
1: Okay.
4: Yes.
1: What's that?
2: There's a fire somewhere.
1: Let's go to it, buddy.
2: All right, come on. You want to go, Betty?
0: No, I'm afraid of fires. I'm going to stay here and finish my soda. But if you boys go, be careful.
4: Right. Wait, boys, I'll go with you. I'm a right smart hand at fires. I used to be a fireman back home.
2: It's somewhere close. Yeah, look, the fire engines have stopped near the house car. I hope it isn't.
1: It is. It is. The house car's on fire. Betty, Betty, come on quick. It's the house car.
0: What? Oh, Daddy's there alone. Come on, boys, run.
1: All right, run. I wonder how it started. Oh, look. Look, here comes another fire truck. It's the hook and ladder wagon.
5: Hey, Sheriff, look out. The fire truck's coming.
2: Hey, Sheriff, look out for the hook and ladder wagon.
5: Hey.
1: Oh, Sheriff.
0: One of those ladders knocked the sheriff down.
1: Sheriff, are you hurt, Sheriff?
4: Not much. He just knocked the wind out of me. Oh.
2: Didn't we yell at you to get out of the way that the fire truck was coming?
4: I did get out of the way of the fire truck, but what in tarnation was them drunken painters in such an all-fired hurry for?
1: They weren't drunken painters. That was the hook and ladder wagon.
2: Look, Betty, the fire seems to be getting worse.
0: Do you see Dad anywhere?
1: No. Hey, do you suppose Dad was asleep when the fire broke out?
0: Oh, Sonny, tell the chief and have his men go outside and look. See if Dad and Charcoal are there. Hurry, Sonny, hurry.
2: All right, we're looking at truck and all around everywhere for
5: Dad, Dad.
2: Charcoal.
0: Sheriff, help him, please. See if you can find Dad.
4: All right, Miss Betty, I'll look everywhere.

Yes. Where is Doc? Could he have fallen asleep in the house car? And how do you suppose it caught on fire? It seems that someone is doing everything possible to make life miserable for our adventurers. And who could that person be? To get the answer to this latest mystery, tune in to the next adventure of Sonny and Buddy.

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1: To the editor, from Tintin, famous boy reporter. Subject, Professor Calculus. Our last great adventure had taken us to the Temple of the Sun in Peru, where we narrowly escaped sacrifice at the hands of the Incas. Now, finally reunited, we decided a week or two of recuperation at Marlinspike Hall was sorely needed. A time of peace and tranquility. Calm and serenity.
2: Not again. No, not again. Hello. No, madam, I am not Mr. Cuts the Butcher. I am Nestor the Butler. No, madam, this is not Marlinspike 431. This is 421, madam. Not at all, madam. Oh, it's preposterous. That's about the 10th time. Oh, not again. I am not Mr. Cuts the Butcher. I beg your pardon? Oh, excuse me. Captain Haddock. Well, I'm afraid he's not in. He's gone for a walk.
3: Now on, all I want is my daily straw. No more travels or adventures, no more careering all around the world. I've had enough of it.
4: Oh, that's what you say, Captain, but...
3: No. This time I'm quite serious. All I want now is to settle down in peace and quiet.
5: Well, if you really mean that, Captain, I'm willing to swap owners.
4: Oh, shush, Snowy. Quiet.
3: Quiet. How quiet it is here. Just listen to it.
4: Oh, so much for your peace and quiet, Captain. Look over there. Big storm brewing.
3: Oh, you landlubber. It's just a draft. Well, I guess we'd better get him back to the house.
5: It never rains, but it pours.
6: There it is. Marlinspike Hall. How close we are now to our goal.
7: That is the summer house, you fool.
6: Oh.
7: Anyway, when the moment is right, we will seize him. Then the world will be at our mercy.
6: Wait. Look over there.
7: Where?
6: Under that tree. Someone is spying on them already.
7: By the whiskers of Corbitash.
6: Am I?
7: The Sildavians are onto him, too. We will have to deal with that rat as soon as possible.
2: Yes, sir, if I must. Hello? No, madam, I am not Mr. Cuts the Butcher. No, madam. Fiddle-dee-dee, madam. That's at least the 20th time.
3: Quite so, Nestor, but one must always keep one's temper, especially with the lady.
5: Oh, so speaks Saint Haddock.
3: And besides, Nestor, you should never telephone during a storm. It's extremely dangerous.
2: But, sir, she...
3: Drink, please, Nestor. Sir.

0: And what about you, my young friend?
1: Well...
2: Listen, Bridget, Barnacles is getting closer. That flash of lightning was just outside.
1: In fact, I...
2: Thundering typhoon in the window!
1: It's incredible!
3: Oh, the funny thing is, it happened after the clap of thunder.
2: Oh, we might just as well be outside. Hello? What? Lamb chops? No, madam, I am not Mr. Cuts the Butcher, and what's more, madam, it is highly dangerous to telephone during a storm.
4: Yes, Captain Haddock, you are truly one of the great diplomats of this world.
2: Yes, and the best of luck to you, madam. And what's more...
1: Captain! Where's the captain? Oh, that huge electrical blast, he's vanished, he's vaporized.
5: Looked into and I found his shoes.
1: They're smoking. Oh, Captain, where are you?
2: In the little blue blistering barnacles, get me down from here.
1: Captain, what are you doing in the chandelier?
2: Nestor, a lot of immediately and block up that thundering window.
6: Yes, sir, immediately, sir.
1: Try to keep calm, Captain.
2: This Chinese bar. You're not telling me it was that blistering lightning?
1: I just can't make it out.
2: That's all. I do not wish to spend the night up here.
6: I'm trying to board up the window.
2: Am I or am I not more important than the window, Nestor?
1: Captain, do try to keep still or you'll fall.
2: Ten. Now, oh, on earth is that? By the beard of Neptune, someone get me down from here.
1: We're trying, Captain.
6: Oh, sir, what shall I do? The window, the ladder, the door. Shall I open the door?
2: Of course, Master.
7: Oh, hello. Good evening to you one and all. Jolyon Wags the name. Insurance is the game. Now, where's the master of the house?
8: Bollocks!
1: Captain, are you all right?
5: Oh, talk about bringing the house down.
7: Just dropped in to say hello, eh? Wag's the name. Don't wear it out.
8: I won't.
7: Jolyon Wag, Rock Bottom Insurance Company. A delight to meet you, Admiral.
8: You blundering simpleton. What do you want?
7: Well, what a mess. And I bet we're not insured, are we?
8: I am insured against everything under the sun, Mr. Wag. My life's insured against accidents, against hailstorms, rains, floods, tidal waves, and tornadoes. Against cholera, flu, and colds in the head, moths, weevils, and grasshoppers. The whole lot. In fact, sir, the only thing I'm not insured against are foreign agents!
7: You old humbug, you. Well, that's all settled. Oh. I'll send you a policy. Oh, no, yeah. Better still, I'll bring it myself. I've got my forms outside in the old jalopy. Back in a tick. That'll give us a chance of another chin wag together.
8: Bye for now. I've gone mad. That's what it is, isn't it? I have gone stark, staring, mad.
9: Calm down, Captain. Now, shouldn't we try and solve the mystery of all this broken glass?
8: At the moment, I couldn't solve a two-piece jigsaw.
9: Gunshots.
8: Oh, well, of course, natural.
4: Oh, golly, I think we had a quieter time with the Incas.
9: They came from outside.
8: With any luck, they got that insurance man.
4: Oh, Captain, you are a wag.
9: Oh, there's someone coming. Oh, it's Professor Calculus. He looks unhurt.
8: So he's finally emerged from his laboratory.
7: Thank you. No, I just had a cup.
9: But, Professor, just look at your hat. Excuse me.
7: Yes, yes, you can try it on if you like.
9: Oh, look. A bullet's gone right through it.
8: Stop.
7: Oh, I can't understand it at all. The moths never used to make such big holes as these. Oh, well. Good night.
8: And good night to you.
7: No, it's not too tight. It's rather more comfortable now.
9: Quick, Captain. Let's have a look around the park. The gunman might still be out there.
8: Right. Just let me fetch a torch. It's getting dark.
5: There's a foreign smell around here.
8: Calculus must have come along this path. So keep on your guard.
9: Captain, Snowy's picked up a scent. Come on,
8: right.
9: Let's follow.
5: Ooh, let's hope it's a bone.
9: Look, what? A man lying in the undergrowth.
8: Barnacles, do you think he's...
9: No, no, he's alive. His heart's beating faintly. We must send for the police at once.
8: You stay here while I'll go on telephone.
6: Sir, something terrible's happened.
8: In heaven's name, Nestor, what's the matter now?
6: Oh, sir, another chandelier. They're dropping like flies.
8: Later, Nestor. Tell me later.
0: Hello? Hello?
8: The police station?
0: Hello?
8: This is
0: Hello?
8: This is Marlin Spikefoot.
0: Cuts the butcher.
8: What?
0: Who?
8: You're Mr. Cuts the butcher?
0: Cuts the butcher.
8: The blistering barnacles, get off the phone!
9: Let's hope the captain's got through to the police.
5: Without going through the ceiling.
8: Oh, the police are on their way.
9: Good. I've come to fetch some water. The poor fellow wants a drink.
6: Oh, another vase has broken, sir.
8: Later, Nestor, later, Nestor, later. Come on, Tintin. We've no time to lose.
9: He seems to be badly injured, and he talks with a strong foreign accent. Sildavian, I think.
8: The water might help.
5: What? His accent?
9: Here we are. You'll see. Great snakes. He's vanished.
8: Oh, this is the place.
9: Absolutely certain. Look, the grass is flattened down. What snow he found? Something seems to be in that bush.
8: Spinning particles. Who's in there? Come out before I do something desperate.
10: Please don't kill me. I wouldn't harm a fly. I'm just a simple fellow.
8: Thundering guy fools. You don't have to tell me that. Just explain what you're doing down there, Wag.
7: Me? I was hiding. Somebody tried to murder me. Oh. I was walking towards my car, then suddenly, bang, bang. So I said to myself, Jolyon, someone's trying to murder me.
8: Can you blame them?
9: This must be the police.
8: Thompson and Thompson. Blistering barnacles, I ask for help, not hindrances.
11: Ah, gentlemen, Thompson's to the rescue.
12: Sight. Thompson's need rescuing.
5: Well, that's a good start.
9: Gentlemen.
11: The doctor and the ambulance are just behind
12: us. They were breathing down our
11: exhaust pipe.
12: Right.
9: Yes, well, gentlemen, this might be a little confusing.
11: If you don't mind, Tintin, we'll handle this investigation.
12: Absolutely. We make excellent hands.
11: First of all, where's the casualty?
7: Here I am, Jolyon Wag. That's me.
12: You've been shot?
7: Me? No.
11: Aha! You can't fool us.
8: Listen, this man is not the victim. The victim, for some reason, has vanished.
11: Then why were you pretending to be the victim?
12: Precisely.
7: But I am the victim. I was shot at. So I said to myself, Jolyon...
8: Do shut up! They weren't firing at him, but the shot must have whistled past him. In fact, one went through Calculus's hat.
11: And what was Calculus doing out on his own?
12: Especially at this time of night.
11: In a hat.
12: Right.
8: No, no, no. The blistering particles. Calculus had been working. The point is, he came back through the hole with a house in his hat.
11: Just as I thought.
12: Right. He was hiding the gun in his hat.
11: Exactly.
8: That's it. Snowy, you take over. Snowy, Tintin. Thundering typhoons, where have they got to?
9: Snowy! Go on, Snowy, seek him out.
5: How would you smell without me, Tintin? Don't tell me. Terrible.
9: Well done, Snowy. Now I see. The wounded man got through this hole in the hedge, which leads onto the main road.
5: He must have been an alien. He's been beamed up.
9: Oh, you've lost the scent, eh, Snowy? I can guess why. Tire marks. He was picked up by a car waiting for him. There's nothing to be done. Come on, let's get back to the others.
11: So the glass just broke by itself.
12: And you think our theory about Calculus is faulty?
8: Blistering particles, you nitwitted gherkins. Why would Calculus hide a gun in his hat?
9: Still discussing the finer points of the case,
8: Where have you sprung from?
9: Snowy picked up a scent, but it didn't lead anywhere. I suggest we go back to the house. We can talk things over more easily there.
8: That I doubt very much.
13: Ruffled his feathers.
14: The Sildavian will trouble us no more.
13: No more.
14: Now no one can stand in our way.
7: Good morning, Tintin. Captain?
9: Morning.
8: Good morning, Cuthbert. Why are you packed? Are you going away?
7: No. I'm just going away. Oh. Have you seen my umbrella? I'm flying to Geneva, where I'm taking part in a congress on nuclear physics.
8: You never mentioned it before.
7: No, not law. Oh. Physics. Here it is. It's very important, my umbrella.
8: Don't tell me, in case it rains.
7: Possibly, but it's heating up very nicely. Now, I'll just be gone for 2 or 3 days. I must go now. I'm walking to the station. I've just got time to catch the 11:42 train. Goodbye.
9: Goodbye.
7: No, I'm not going to fly. I'm catching the train. Why does nobody...
8: Oh.
15: Well, that's one person who's quite unconcerned by all this business.
9: I know. That's what doesn't make sense.
14: So, when he passes the car, I'll open the door and drag him in.
13: Drag him in.
14: You put your foot on the throttle and we'll be far away.
13: Right. Here he comes now. I have the chloroform ready. It is not a pleasant smell.
14: No, you idiot! Don't smell it!
13: What? Oh, yes.
14: I don't believe it. I just don't believe it.
16: Hey, Dave.
14: Yes?
16: You're not going to the station by any chance, are you?
14: Well, you see,
16: No room for three. Well, it was worth asking. Good day to you.
15: So, what's the idea of us coming here?
9: Well, I've been thinking about this business, and one thing struck me. The glass breaking only occurred when Calculus was out. Or to be more accurate, when he was in here working.
15: In a nutshell, you suggest our friend Cuthbert is responsible for all these incidents. That's ridiculous.
9: I'm not suggesting anything, Captain. I'm simply trying to work it out.
5: Someone's been smoking in here.
15: Thundering typhoon. Look at that apparatus.
9: A giant radar dish. Calculus has certainly been working hard. I say, Captain, what? Can you smell anything?
15: No, just tobacco, that's all.
9: Well, yes, but Calculus doesn't smoke.
15: Blistering barnacles, that's quite right.
9: Calculus' office is in that side room, isn't it? Let's have a look.
15: Careful, Tintin.
14: Out of my way, boy.
15: What the?
17: Watch out, Captain. He's got a cosh.
15: Whoa there, my fine friend. Nobody gets past the haddock.
5: Oh, golly.
14: Get off my bottom, dog.
9: Oh, too late. Confounded, he's got away. Oh. Poor Captain. And you, poor Snowy.
5: Oh, I'm done by bad luck.
9: Don't worry, boy. You'll be okay. Oh. Look what fell out of that thug's pocket when Snowy ripped it. An ignition key. And look what's written here in pencil on this packet of cigarettes.
15: What is it? Geneva Hotel Cornova. By thunder, that's the hotel in Geneva where Cuthbert usually stays.
9: Exactly. Captain, what? Something tells me the professor's in danger in Geneva. I'm going over to join him.
5: But we've only just rescued him.
15: I suppose you think I'll let you go alone? Nonsense. I'm coming with you.
9: Right.
15: Come on, to Geneva.
18: Not so fast. Hands up.
15: What the...
18: Fooled you properly that time, didn't I, me hearty?
15: Why?
18: That's my name. Don't wear it out. Hands up. The old gag never fails. Brought round your insurance policy, Admiral.
15: Billions of blue... Blistering barnacles, Wag. Tell me something. Buffoon, have you taken out a life insurance?
18: As a matter of fact, I haven't, Old Bean.
15: Well, Old Bean, unless you get out of my way, I suggest you do. Tintin, get me out of here. Geneva's going to be a holiday after this.
19: Hello? Hello, Hotel Cornaby?
20: Yes?
19: Herr Shrinkov, please.
20: Just once.
19: Thank you. Hello, Stefan?
20: Igor.
19: Yes, it's me. Look, you better get a move on. The professor's friends have just left by air for Geneva.
20: You know what it's me.
19: I suggest a welcoming committee is in order.
9: We touched down in Geneva and made our way directly to the Hotel Cornavin, only to discover Professor Calculus had taken the train to Nyon. I inquired if he had made any calls since his arrival. He had, two to the same number. I immediately called inquiries and obtained the name and address. Alfredo Topolino, 57A, Rue de Saint-Sergue, Nyon. Surely this was the professor's destination. The Captain Snowy and I hopped in a taxi, praying that we would not be too late. Captain, at all costs, we must warn the professor of the danger he's in. If necessary, we'll have to kidnap him.
15: Well, Sherlock, let's hope no one else has got the same idea.
21: Do you know who I had in my taxi the other day?
15: Oh, Mr. Barnacle, not one of them.
21: Bianca Castafiore, the Milanese nightingale. What a voice!
17: What's that you...
15: What rubbish.
9: I say, that black citron's getting a bit close for comfort.
21: I know. Couldn't believe it. In the flesh.
15: And you survived?
21: He's on a European tour.
9: Captain, that car's nudging into us. He's pushing us onto the verge.
21: People say she's so bad as she used to be. But do you know what? I think she's better.
15: You're the best thing.
9: Help, there's plenty of air over the lake. Help!
21: Do you say something?
9: As our taxi plunged headlong into the lake, I thought our time was surely up. A crowd gathered around our sinking car. But after what seemed an eternity, we managed to free ourselves and swim back to the water's edge. The large and friendly crowd hauled us out of the water.
20: I saw it all, the old dogs, yes. They swerved deliberately.
22: If they wanted to push you into the lake, they couldn't have done better.
9: Look, thank you for all your kind help, but there's something I must ask you to do for me. Yes. Could someone please give us a lift to Nyon? It's terribly urgent.
20: No problem!
22: You got the car.
20: I'll take
21: the way I should do.

0: The door's open.
1: It's peculiar.
2: I know who this belongs to.
0: Oh, look in the stand.
3: What?
0: Calculus's umbrella.
3: Wow.
0: Oh, well done, Snowy. Well, this absolutely proves it. He certainly came here. Let's hope we're not too late. Perhaps he's still about.
2: I'd better take this with me.
3: Let's have a look in this room.
4: Source, dear fan. They survived their little swim.
5: Indeed, but they'll soon wish they'd never come up for air.
4: All right you are, Stefan, all right you are.
0: Not a soul. What's that on the table?
3: Ooh. Bottle, two glasses. Someone was expecting us.
0: I was referring to the book.
3: Oh.
0: German Research in World War II by an American scientist. I say.
3: What?
0: Captain, this is extraordinary. There's a picture here of a machine exactly the same as the one we found in Calculus's laboratory.
3: Oh.
0: Great snakes. What? In the ashtray here. A cigarette.
3: Well, there's a donut for the books.
0: No, look at the brand.
3: What?
0: See here. It's the same as the packet dropped in Calculus's laboratory by that intruder.
3: Mystery particle, so it is.
0: Oh, listen. Thumping.
2: Oh, they really should get their plumbing seen too.
0: Something's knocking against the central heating pipes.
3: Oh.
0: Let's have a look in the cellar.
3: It's more like a coal bunker.
0: Careful.
3: Could be a trap. Typhoons! This man's been bound and gagged.
0: Hold still. I'll try to untie you. Who are you?
6: Sapristi! I'm Professor Topolino. I've been brutally assaulted and thrown into the cellar. Just witless yet monster Calculus again.
3: Calculus a monster?
6: Yes, Calculus. You know the scoundrel.
3: Sir, Calculus is our best friend, and I refuse to...
6: Sir! He's a friend of yours. My heartiest congratulations. What delightful people to know. Anyway, who are you? What are you doing in my house?
0: Oh, yes, we do owe you an explanation. But shall we do that upstairs when you've cleaned up a bit?
2: Very interesting.
3: What a delightful bottle of wine you have here, Professor.
0: Oh, yes, before I forget, this pack of cigarettes. Do you know the brand?
6: That's the brand Boris smokes.
0: Who is Boris?
6: Boris is my servant. He smokes very little, and only those cigarettes, he gets them direct from Buduria.
3: All that coal dust has made me dreadfully thirsty.
0: Yes, yes, from Buduria. Boris is a Budurian. Where is he?
6: He left the house yesterday evening. He sent a telegram. His mother has just been taken ill.
3: Oh, what a fine year. Do you have a corkscrew?
0: Captain, I think I'm beginning to understand.
3: Yes, but he isn't.
0: Anyway, what's your story, Professor?
6: Well, it's like this. About a month ago, I had the first letter from Calculus.
3: I'm sure he would have rare distinction.
6: He wrote to say that he was on the verge of a sensational discovery in the field of ultrasonics, as I am a specialist in the subject, he sought my advice. Last week, another letter arrived. He had succeeded. Able now to destroy glass from a distance, he realized his invention's potential to destroy planes, tanks, even oil buildings. He was most alarmed and wished to talk to me. Today, I managed to see him.
3: This bottle was intended for him.
6: Exactly, but help yourself. This afternoon, Calculus arrived a little earlier than I expected, and we began to chat. Then I bent down to pick up some papers. I looked up, and there was Calculus brandishing a kush. Then I came to in the cellar, bound and gagged.
0: Got it. Professor, I have a photograph here. Do you know this man?
6: Never seen him before. Who is he?
0: Calculus. The one and only Calculus. But it wasn't him who knocked you out. It was someone else masquerading as the professor. As I see it, your servant Boris discovered Calculus's letter to you and tipped off his country's secret service.
6: So, that's how it happened.
3: I'm looking forward to this.
5: Now, Stefan, you're sure the timing mechanism hasn't stopped?
4: Don't panic. Only a few seconds to go, and then Topolino's house will be no more. The whole bunch will be wiped out in one monster long.
3: Well, gentlemen, your good health.

0: miraculous purpose.
1: Miraculous escape. The house of Professor Topolino was today a mass of rubble and debris. Yet the four occupants, Captain Haddock still clutching a wine bottle, Tintin, the famous boy reporter, Professor Topolino himself, and a little black terrier called Snowy, were discovered with only minor wounds. Foul play is suspected. It was truly a miraculous escape. Cricket.
2: A miraculous escape indeed. It seemed we had been making life difficult for spies and kidnappers, and they had tried to eliminate us. We discharged ourselves from hospital and telephoned Nestor for any news.
3: Yes, sir. They caught him. The wounded man in the grounds. He's Sildavian.
2: So, the Sildavian espionage had also got wind of Professor Calculus' invention. Now we had two enemies on our hands. We decided to visit the Borgurian embassy under the cover of darkness. It was time to go into action.
4: This is a novel way of approaching an embassy. In a rowing boat in the middle of the night with Haddock spraying mosquitoes.
5: That's a good man-eating pest. Lucky I bought this spray.
6: Don't make a sound, Captain. I'm nearly there.
5: Wait. Just a few more sprays. I can hear a big one. Right. Helicopter.
6: Landing on the front lawns of the embassy. We'll moor the boat by that tree and have a look.

0: What?
1: Coming from the embassy. Oh, crumbs. The man in the middle. There's no mistaking that silhouette.
0: That's Cuthbert, all right.
1: They're going to put him aboard the helicopter.
2: This is it, lad. We've got to grab him now, or it's too late.
3: Oh, how am I supposed to grab anyone with an umbrella in my mouth?
1: After three. One.
2: What the?
1: Two.
2: Thundering typhoons. What's happening?
1: Oh, great. Snakes. The gang running across the lawn. Still Davies, I bet.
2: They're snatching calculus from the Borgurians.
3: But that should be us.
1: They've got him.
2: They're putting him aboard a motorboat.
1: What a struggle.
2: What a fight.
4: These two sports commentators.
1: Captain, I've got an idea. Quick, while no one's looking. Come on.
2: What are you doing, boy?
1: Trust me, Captain. Trust me.
2: Trust me, he says. Trust me.
1: We're catching up with them. You can see their weight clearly.
2: Have you ever flown a helicopter before?
1: Never, but it's easy once you get the hang of it. Oh, yes, it's them, all right. They're heading for France.
0: Oh, why did we take the
1: going? In a few seconds and we'll be above them. Oh, great snake. One bullet on target and we're done for. Captain, the radio, they're beside you. We must radio for help.
2: Hello.

0: Once upon a time there was an engineer.
1: Choo-choo Charlie was his name, we hear.
0: He had an engine and he sure had fun. He used good and plenty candy to make his train run.
2: Charlie says, love my good and plenty. Charlie says, really rock the bell. Charlie says, love my good and plenty. Don't know any other candy that I love so well.
3: J-E-L-L. 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That's Jell-O.
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3: Jell-O.

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2: Choo-choo Charlie was his name, we hear.
1: He had an engine and he sure had fun. He used good and plenty candy to make his train run.
3: Charlie says,

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0: April in the air this fine afternoon in Summerfield, and spring is coming right out in the open. You can see it in the gardens, in the trees, and in the light-hearted step of the great Gildersleeve as he turns the corner heading for home.
1: I'm as busy as a spider spinning daydreams. I'm as giddy as a baby on a tree. Oh, hello, Leroy.
2: Sure glad you're coming home, Unc.
1: Well, thank you, my boy. How's everything with the family?
2: That's why I'm glad you're coming home. What a bunch of droopy characters.
1: What's this?
2: Marjorie and Bronco and Bertie. You know what we ought to do, Unc?
1: You what?
2: We ought to boycott them.
1: Boycott?
2: Picket them.
1: Yoffer. Leroy.
2: I'm boiling.
1: Yeah, so I see.
2: What a family.
1: You said that.
2: Those twins.
1: What about the twins?
2: Oh, Marge and Bronco. Just because they're the mother and father, they think they own those kids.
1: Yes, well.
2: Holy cow, can't even get near them. Before you can get in the room, you got to be pasteurized.
1: Yeah, well, I know, my boy. Marjorie and Bronco and Bertie are like three mother hens with those babies.
2: Hens? Huh? Eagles?
1: Well, you'll have to be patient, Leroy.
2: But why can't I hold them?
1: You'll be able to hold them after a while.
2: Why can't I feed them? What's to put in a bottle in a kid's mouth? I know which end the milk comes out of.
1: Well, you just bide your time, my boy. Try to understand that Marjorie and Bronco and Bertie are only thinking of what's best for the babies.
2: Ha!
1: We should be glad they feel that way. We should be proud of them.
2: Yeah.
1: Now, let's go in the house and I'll be one happy family again.
2: Okay.
1: Hey, the boy's all right now. I brought him around. Gildersleeve, you're a born diplomat. Hello, everybody. We're home.
3: Feeding the babies.
1: Yo, feeding the babies. Come on, Leroy. Let's see the little tyke.
2: Can I feed one of them, Unc?
1: No, my boy. Let's be patient. Hello, Marjorie.
4: Hello, Unky and Leroy.
2: Hi.
5: Is it Mr. Gildersleeve?
1: Good evening, Bertie. Hey, Marjorie. It's a little difficult, isn't it, holding the two bottles? I'll feed the boy, if you like.
4: Oh, you better let Bertie do it, Unky.
6: I'll take him. Come on, little fella.
2: You see, Unc?
1: Leroy.
4: They take the bottle much better from someone they know.
1: Well, they know me, my dear.
2: They know me, too.
4: Well, of course they do, but at a distance.
2: Maybe we could give them the bottle on the end of a stick.
1: Yeah. Yeah, I'll take the little girl and let her finish up the bottle.
4: Well, you just came home from the office, Unc. You're tired.
1: No, I'm not. I feel fine. You must be tired. You go right on the... I hold the baby while you rest.
2: I could hold it while you both rest.
4: Oh, she's going to sleep now. I'll hold her.
6: This little man's ready for bed. He's stuffed.
1: Yeah, great. Yeah, I'll carry him in, Bertie.
4: I'll take him, Bertie.
1: Yeah, all right, Margie. You take the boy, and I'll take the little girl.
4: Well...
1: Right, George, I'm going to get a baby out of this somehow.
7: Hello, folks.
1: Yeah, Bronco. Where'd he come from? Hello, Bronco. Margie and I were just getting ready to carry the twins into the nursery. Come on, little girl.
6: Well, little daughter, come to Daddy.
1: Hey, wait a minute.
6: Here we go.
7: Off to bed.
4: A girl for you and a boy for me.
1: You, what about me?
6: Leroy, here's something for you.
2: Yeah, what?
6: You can carry the blankets into the nursery.
2: I got them.
1: Bertie, isn't there anything I can carry?
6: Yes, sir. You can carry these.
1: Four safety pins.

0: You confounded kids. Want to hog the whole thing for themselves. It'd be different if they only had one baby. They have two. They can spare one.
1: What'd you say, Unc?
0: Yeah, I didn't say anything. I'm reading the paper, Leroy.
2: Uncle Mort, Bronco and I are going to the movie tonight. Would you like to go with us?
0: Movie? No, I wouldn't care to, my dear. You and Bronco and Leroy go. I'll be the babysitter.
2: But, Unc,
1: I don't think I'll go either. I'm going to sacrifice and stay here with Unc.
2: But Bertie's going to be here.
0: Yeah, Bertie can take the evening off.
2: But you've never taken care of the babies alone, Unky.
0: Yeah, I've been around lots of other babies. They're all alike.
1: Sure, they all operate the same.
0: You keep out of this.
2: Okay, well, you do what you like, Uncle Mort, but there's no reason for you to stay with Bertie here.
0: Yeah, and I'll take care of that. Bertie!
1: That's the old fight, Unc.
3: You call me, Miss Gilfrey?
0: Yeah, I was just thinking, Bertie. Why don't you take the evening off?
3: Oh, Bertie can't take this evening off. Miss Margie and Miss Bronco's going out, and I've got to stay with the twins.
0: Yeah, well, that's the point, Bertie. You don't have to stay. I'm going to be here.
1: Yeah, me too.
3: Miss Gilsey, you mean you're going to babysit?
0: Yeah, of course, Bertie.
3: Have you ever babysat?
0: Certainly. I've been around all kinds of babies. I don't know why everyone makes such a big hullabaloo about minding a couple of babies. What could be simpler?
1: Yeah.
3: Well, if you want me to go, Mr. Gilsleeve, I'll go, if you sure you want me to go.
0: Yeah, absolutely, Bertie.
3: I'll stay if you want me to stay.
0: No, you go ahead, Bertie.
3: I'll either go or stay.
0: Well, you go.
3: I'll go or stay.
0: Well, go. I mean, go.
3: Go or stay.
0: Yelfer. Bertie, go, please.
3: All right, what you say, go. I'll go.
0: Well, at last.
1: Gee, we can have the twins all to ourselves for a whole evening.
0: No. They're not toys, my boy. I'm only doing this as a matter of principle. I'm going to prove to a few people around here they're making a mountain out of a molehill. Of course, we may get a chance to look at the little tykes.
1: Yeah, without somebody saying, go wash your hands.
0: Yeah, by the way, let's see your hands.
1: They're clean.
0: Go wash them with soap.
1: Oh, for corn's sake.
2: Well, we're ready to go, Unky.
4: Going with us, Mr. Gildersleeve?
0: No, thanks, Bronco. But you might give Bertie a lift. She's going downtown.
4: Bertie?
0: Yeah, I told her to take the evening off. I'll be the babysitter this evening.
4: On second thought, Marge, maybe we should stay home.
0: Oop, Bronco.
2: I really don't care about seeing the movie, Bronco. Why don't you go and I'll stay here?
0: No, wait a minute.
4: No, you go to the movie, Marge. I'll stay here with Mr. Gildersleeve.
0: Leofer, a babysitter for the babysitter.
2: I'd much rather that you'd go, Bronco.
0: Why does anybody have to go? Yeah, I mean stay. This is ridiculous. I've never seen such a pair of worry birds.
3: Come back home, Bertie.
4: Were you going out tonight, Bertie?
3: Well, that's what Mr. Gilsey says. He says, Bertie, you go out, so I'm going.
2: Well, you go right ahead, Bertie. I'm going to be here.
3: Come again?
0: Your Marjorie isn't going to be here, Bertie. She's going to the movies with Bronco.
3: She is, huh?
4: No, she isn't, Bertie. I'm going to be here, and Marge is going.
0: Children, please.
3: Well, I won't have you and Miss Marjorie staying home on my account. You go ahead and go. I'll stay.
0: Now, listen to me.
2: You're taking the evening off, Bertie. But I'd rather stay home, really.
0: Yeah, I
3: don't mind staying.
0: But you know
4: why
0: don't
4: you stay? Listen
0: to me. Listen!
4: Yes?
0: Are you listening?
2: We're listening.
0: Nobody is staying home except me. The babies are going to be all right. Now forget all this silliness and go to your movies and wherever you're going. There's a lot of nonsense.
4: Maybe Mr. Gildersleeve's right.
0: Well, of course I'm right. These are not the first babies in the world, you know. There have been a few others.
2: They'll probably sleep until we get back anyway.
4: Sure. Come on, Marge.
2: We won't be late, Unky. If you need us, we'll be at the Palace Theater.
4: In the balcony.
2: Goodbye, Unky.
0: Goodbye, kiddies. Have a good time. Well, Bertie?
3: Don't look at me. I'm going. I'm gone.
0: Why, George Gildersleeve, when you put your foot down, this family jumps.
1: Are they gone, Unc?
0: Yeah, they're gone.
1: I was listening upstairs. What a battle.
0: Yeah, well, I simply decided that you and I were going to take care of the baby tonight, and that was that.
1: Yeah. Just think, we got the twins all to ourselves.
0: Yes, sir.
1: What do we do with them?
0: We're not going to do anything with them. They're asleep.
1: Let's wake them up. Let's toss them around.
0: Yeah.

0: Greg Gildersleeve will return after this important announcement.
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0: 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This week's contest, the 3rd of 5 weekly contests, ends at midnight Saturday. So hurry, name the twins. 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
1: Don't forget, names of first week's winners will be announced in a few minutes.

0: Well, it took a little doing, but the great Gildersleeve finally got his wish. He shooed Marjorie and Bronco and Bertie out of the house, and now, for the first time, the water commissioner and his nephew Leroy are babysitting with the twins. They've been at it about an hour so far. And the score? No hits, no runs, no errors.
1: Gee, this is getting dull, Unc. When do we start having some fun with the twins?
2: Yeah, me patient Leroy. I'm not staying with the babies tonight for fun.
1: I am. Golly, what's the use of babysitting if you just gotta sit?
2: Well, it is pretty quiet. I thought there'd be a little more activity. A couple of healthy youngsters like those. You'd think they'd stir around a little more.
1: Maybe if we nudged them a little.
2: No nudging.
1: Yeah, but maybe they're hungry. It's a dirty trick not to wake them up if they're hungry. Let's feed them.
2: No, Leroy, Marjorie said we could feed them when they wake up.
1: Yeah, but time's going by. Pretty soon everybody will be coming home and we'll be out of luck.
2: Yeah, that would be a disappointment, all right. They slept right through.
1: How do we know, Unc? Maybe they're awake right now. Maybe it's so quiet they think they're still asleep.
2: Yeah, I doubt that, my boy.
1: Well, gee, Unc, we haven't got much time. If just a little noise woke them up, that would mean they were getting ready to wake up anyway, wouldn't it?
2: Well, it might.
1: If we were just talking like this and that woke them up, that would be all right, wouldn't it?
2: Yeah, I don't think it's necessary to shout, Leroy. We can simply use a moderate tone of voice.
1: They must have the blankets over their ears.
3: Now, Leroy, stop worrying. If they're going to wake up, they'll wake.
1: There they go. They're awake.
3: Well, what do you know? They must have just been opening their little eyes.
1: I'll get the bottles.
2: Now, Leroy, don't get pushy. I'll take care of the bottles.
1: Okay, I'll go in and talk to them.
2: Yeah, wait. Wait, we'll both go in. Then we'll take the baskets into the kitchen. Babies like to watch the bottles being fixed. Say, that's the little girl. Yeah, what a voice. She's going to be an opera singer.
1: That or a hog collar.
3: There goes the boy. She woke him up. Come on, Leroy. Take a basket. Carefully.
1: I can't hear you.
3: Take a basket. Head for the kitchen. What a racket.

0: basket's heavy.
1: Well, put it down someplace.
0: Okay.
1: Leroy, not in the stove. Pull a chair out of the breakfast nook.
0: I got no hands.
1: Well, pull it out with your feet.
0: I'm standing on them.
1: Here. Put the basket. Yeah, not this chair. Yeah, I'll put mine over here.
0: Okay. Uh-oh, he's clogging up again. Yours is just lying there. Why do I always get the one that hollers?
1: Well, do something to amuse him. I'm getting the bottles ready.
0: What do I do?
1: Go kitschy-kitschy-coo at him.
0: Kitschy-kitschy-coo?
1: Sure. Babies like that.
0: No, I can't do that.
1: Go ahead.
0: I can't. You do it, Art.
1: Leroy, I have to get the milk out of the refrigerator and put it on the stove.
0: What you cooking it for?
1: I'm not cooking it. You have to warm milk for babies.
0: No kidding.
1: Yeah, dinner's coming, kiddies. Look at that little face. Watching every move I make.
0: He doesn't trust you.
1: He does, too. He knows his friends, don't you? Yeah. Milk's getting hot. Better put it in the bottles.
0: Gee, that looks good. Can I have some?
1: Leroy, this is for babies.
0: Okay.
1: Yeah, there we are. Yeah, two bottles. You feed that one, and I'll feed this one.
0: Boy, this is keen. We know how to take care of kids, don't we, Aunt?
1: Yeah. Here you are, you little bear, you. Put it in your mouth. Oops. What's the matter?
0: What's wrong, huh?
1: Maybe the milk's too hot.
0: You think so?
1: Don't taste it.
0: How am I going to tell?
1: Shake some out in the back of your hand. Like this. Oop. You're all over my trousers.
0: I shook some out. It isn't hot.
1: Well, something's wrong. What are you doing to that baby?
0: I'm not doing anything. What are you doing? What's the matter with him, huh?
1: Oh, how should I know? Come on, baby. Come on. Nice milk. Whole bottle. See? Oh, my goodness.
0: What do we do now, Unc?
1: Oh, brother. Put them back in the baskets. Keep an eye on them, Leroy. I'm going to call Peavy.
0: Unc, don't leave me alone with them.
1: Stop shouting, Leroy. Yep. Better close the door. Yeah. Good old Peavy. You'll be able to help me. Sure.
2: Peavy's pharmacy.
1: Well, Peavy, this is Gildersleeve.
2: Well, hello, Mr. Gildersleeve. What can I do for you this evening?
1: Phoebe, I need some advice, quick. I'm taking care of Marjorie's twins, and they're raising the roof. What'll I do?
2: Well, I don't know much about babies, Mr. Gildersleeve. Mrs. Phoebe and I never had any of our own.
1: Well, I know that, but you are a pharmacist, Phoebe. What do you give babies when they cry?
2: What do they want?
1: Yeah, how do I know what they want? They're just yelling.
2: Have you tried milk?
1: Yes, I've tried milk. They cry all the louder.
2: Well, how about this little pig went to market? Babies like that.
1: What are you talking about, Peavy?
2: You know, this little pig went to market. This little pig stayed home. It's a game. You play it with their toes.
1: I haven't time to play games with their toes.
2: Well, there's always patty cake.
1: Patty cake?
2: You play that with their hands.
1: Peavy, you get some of the silliest ideas.
2: Yeah, well, I'm not trying to take care of two babies.
1: Oh, my goodness. Can't you suggest anything, Peavy?
2: Mr. Gildersleeve, this is a drugstore, not a day nursery.
1: Fine drugstore. Peavy, you're no more a druggist than I am.
2: Well, no, I wouldn't say that.
1: See you later, Peavy. Fine thing. Marjorie and Bronco walk out and leave me with the babies. Run off to the movies. Irresponsible kids. Leave me with no instructions. Two babies on my hands. They're quiet. Maybe they've gone to sleep again. Leroy?
0: Quiet, Uncle, dozing.
1: Oh, saved by a miracle. If Marjorie and Bronco came home and found the babies crying, I'd never live it down. Oops, darn doorbell. Oh, both awake again. Who's at that confounded door?
3: Good evening, Gilda.
1: Judge Book.
3: Well, your happy home seems to be ringing with the voices of little children.
1: Yeah, I ought to wring something right off your head, you old goat.
3: What's wrong, Gildad?
1: Come in the house, Judge. Oh. You just had the babies asleep, and you had to lean on that doorbell.
3: Oh, I'm so sorry, Gildad. They seem to be quiet now.
1: Say, they are. Don't breathe.
3: Where are they, Gildad?
1: In the kitchen. Come on. Don't make a sound.
3: But you're making all the noise.
4: Be quiet, Judge.
3: Oh, there they are. Just as quiet as they can be.
1: They'll make a sound. Anybody.
0: I'm bushed.
1: You are. Hush.
3: You see, Gildy, the little darlings knew I was coming, and they're on their good behavior.
1: Yeah. Look out, Judge. Don't lean against that cupboard door. Your pan's in there.
3: What's that, Gildy?
1: Judge. Judge, now you've done it.
0: Holy cow, I'm going out for a walk.
1: You stay here. We'll have no rats leaving this sinking ship.
0: They're hurting my ears.
3: Give them a bottle, Gildad.
1: Judge, I tried to give them a bottle. I got milk all over me. Oh, my goodness, back door. Here comes Bronco and Marjorie.
3: Well, I think I'll go out the front door.
1: You stay here.
5: Well, isn't everybody?
1: Oh, it's Bertie. Oh, am I glad to see you.
5: What's the matter with the little darling? They've been crying long.
0: Shall we tell her?
1: Yeah, there's something seriously wrong, Bertie. I've done everything right. Got the milk out of the refrigerator, warmed it, put it in the bottles, but they won't take it.
5: Is this the milk you gave them?
1: That's it.
5: No wonder they didn't want it. That's buttermilk.
1: Yeah, but they were the... buttermilk.
0: Oh, brother.
1: Never mind. What are we going to do, Bertie? What are we going to do? We have to get them quiet before Bronco and Marjorie come home.
5: Well, let me take them, Mr. Gildersleeve. Now, here's Bertie. Now, go on to sleep.

0: How's everything, Mr. Gildersleeve?
1: Fine. Everything's just fine.
2: How are the babies?
1: Yeah, they're in bed.
0: Did they give you any trouble?
1: Trouble? No.
2: You mean they were all right?
1: Marjorie, there was nothing to worry about.
0: Yeah, I guess you're right. They're pretty good babies.
1: Yeah, as Bertie says, just perfect angels.

0: Tonight, Gildersleeve will be right back. Now, here they are, the first week's winners in Parquet Margarine's $83,500 Name the Twins contest. 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
1: Mrs. Sanders Harris, Fort Valley, Georgia, who is also a bonus winner. E.H. Davis, Rockford, Illinois. Mrs. Ray Pease, Atkinson, Nebraska. Mrs. Violet McElveen, Houston, Texas. Winners of other prizes will be notified by mail.
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0: Ladies and gentlemen, this is a rather proud moment for all of us who gather here each week to help bring you the great Gildersleeve programs. 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And tonight, we are honored to have as our guest the chairman of the Invest in America Week Executive Committee, Mr. W.G. Paul.
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3: Most sincere thanks to you, Mr. Paul, and to all your committee. I speak for all the Gildersleeve family. What a fine fellow. Good night, folks.
0: Great Gildersleeve is played by Willard Waterman. The show is written by Paul West, John Elliott, and Andy White, with music by Robert Armbruster. Included in the cast are Walter Tetley, Mary Lee Robb, Lillian Randolph, Dick Prenna, Earl Ross, and Dick LeGrand. This is John Heaston saying goodnight for the Kraft Foods Company, makers of Parquet Margarine and those other famous Kraft quality foods. 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
5: Hello, hello, hello.
6: Hello, hello, hello.
5: Little Miss Honey, how are you today?
6: I'm just fine, thank you. How are you?
5: I'm just fine, too, thank you. How are you getting along in school since your Christmas vacation?
6: Oh, really? Quite well, thank you.
5: You're getting a good mark in your history?
6: Yes, quite good, thank you.
5: Very well. Let me test you.
6: On what?
5: What famous American will have a birthday this week?
6: What's the date?
5: February 12th.
6: Oh, I know. Because in our art class, we made some cutouts of him.
5: Oh, you did?
6: Yes. See if you can guess.
5: Is that a man with a beard?
6: Yes. Yes, it is. You're right. Yes, Abraham Lincoln.
5: Good for you. You're excellent in your history.
6: Yes, I am, am I?
5: And I think you should get a reward.
6: Well, will you please read me the funnies?
5: Puck the Comic Weekly? Very well. I'll read that in just a moment. But before I do, let's listen to this nice man. Now, here we go with Puck the Comic Weekly. And on the first page, under Bringing Up Father, Beetle Bailey.
6: Magic words for the music, please.
5: Very well, my lady. Toot me a toot and tweet me a tweedle. Squeeze out music for Bailey the Beetle. Today, one of the officers is talking to Beetle Sergeant.
7: Hey, Sarge, I think you're being too tough on the men. They might rebel.
5: The sergeant replies,
8: Ah, phooey. They're better off working than carousing around town.
5: A short distance away, Beetle and his pals are sweating their brains out digging a ditch. A little dog keeps pestering him. One of the soldiers says,
7: Hey, scram, Pooch. Sarge has a law against playing.
5: But instead of scramming, the dog grabs the fellow's cap. And away he goes.
7: Hey, he's got my cap.
5: And Beetle and his pals go after the dog. The dog runs around a building. Around the corner of the shack comes Beetle. Straight toward the sergeant he goes.
7: Hey, there he is.
8: Get him. I'll break his neck.
5: The sergeant thinks they're coming at him. His cap pops off. And away he runs, first picture bottom row. With the dog behind him. And the soldiers behind the dog.
7: Tackle that dog. We're gonna string you up.
5: The sergeant doubles his speed and yells,
8: Hey, stop! Furloughs for everyone!
5: One of the soldiers yells,
7: Come here, you mangy, flea-bitten cur!
5: The sergeant shouts,
8: Yeah, I admit it. I've been a heel. I'll change. I'll fight.
9: Hey, they passed me.
5: And he sees Beetle grabbing the pup and the other soldiers gather around him. The sergeant says,
9: Hey, you were chasing that dog?
5: And Beetle thinks he's going to get into trouble again.
7: Hey, don't be sore, Sarge. We'll get back to work.
5: Last picture, the sergeant mops his brow in relief and answers,
9: No. Take the afternoon off. You've been working too hard.
5: And Beetle says,
7: If I didn't know better, I'd say he's been working too hard.
6: Wasn't that funny? The sergeant thought the men were mad at him for making...

0: making them work so hard, and we're chasing him.
1: Yes, and everything that they yelled at the dog, the sergeant thought they were saying to him.
0: Yes, wasn't that funny?
1: Yes, it just goes to prove that when your conscience is bothering you, you think things are meant for you that aren't meant for you at all.
0: Yes, that's so true.
1: Yes, it's so true. Well, now I'll bet you'd like to find out whether Flash Gordon...
0: Oh, yes, I would, because Flash is in danger, but he doesn't know it.
1: Very well, then let's turn over the page, go past Little Iodine and Prince Valiant, turn over to page 4...
0: And there's Flash Gordon, and now we can find out what will happen.
1: Yes, now we'll find out. You remember last week, Flash was on the planet Venus, where he'd overcome the tyrant, King Stang.
0: And instead of putting King Stang in jail, Flash let him go free, but had put a guard to watch him.
1: Yes, and Stang bribed the guard to deliver a message to Stang's friends.
0: And the message told Stang's friends to overpower Flash at a certain special, big, important meeting. And I'm worried because Flash doesn't know anything about this.
1: Well, let's read now and find out what happens. Here we go with Flash Gordon. Rig-a-dig-a-doon-doon, Saskamatash. Let's have music for Heroic Flash. Krillier, Flash's friend, has called a meeting of the people on Venus for the purpose of selecting a new leader and a new government, now that Stang has been overcome. Stang, by his secret message, sends one of his henchmen, the evil scale man, Kaga, to block the election of Krillier, who is the leading candidate. However, when the balloting is over, Kaga is defeated, and Krillier has been elected. Suddenly, Stang himself appears on the scene and whips his followers into a frenzied attempt to seize power. Stang's first target is his old nemesis, Flash Gordon. He lets go at Flash with his ray gun. But in the excitement of the attack, Stang's blast misses its mark. At last picture top row, Flash is able to make his way to the electron beam control. Tuning the beam on the rioters, he temporarily paralyzes their nerve centers. But when Flash checks up on the unconscious rebels, he's dismayed to find that somehow both Stang and Kaga have escaped. Dashing to a window, he is just in time to see the two ringleaders blast off in a jet flyer they have seized. Krillier leaps to the palace guns and fires wildly. But Flash calls a halt. No, no, it's no use. They're out of range. Look, I'll follow Stang and Kaga. You're needed here. The rebels are soon to be regaining consciousness. 10 minutes later, Flash and Dale speed in pursuit of the fleeing tyrant and his henchmen. Flash says, they're certain to head for the scale man's caverns inside the planet. Our job is to follow them. It's dangerous, but we have no choice.
0: Flash shouldn't have trusted King Stang. She told him. Remember last week, she told
1: him. That's right. She said her woman's intuition warned her not to trust Stang.
0: Yes, her woman's tuition. That's a feeling that a woman has, and Flash should have trusted Dale's tuition. And now look at the trouble he's in.
1: Well, after all...
0: He should have listened to her. She's a woman, and her tuition was right. But would he listen? No.
1: Yes, but after all, you...
0: Man, they just don't pay any attention to a woman when she's right.
1: Yes, but you must...
0: Now what'll happen to him?
1: Would you like to read Donald Duck? He's right across the page.
0: Oh, yes, my favorite, Donald Duck.
1: Fine. And here we go with your favorite, Donald Duck. Say the magic words with me. Squeejum, squeejum, squiddy, chicka-chack. Let's have music to...

0: Donald and his girlfriend, Daisy, are out for a drive in the country. Donald isn't quite sure where he is, so he says to Daisy,
1: You mind handing me the map in the glove compartment?
0: Daisy replies,
2: Well, you don't need it. I've been over this road, and I never forget.
1: Well, okay.
0: Daisy points ahead and says, third picture, top row.
2: Past that tree there, there'll be a... yes, turn right. Now, this is the grade I told you was coming. Apex Mountain, it's called.
0: And by the time you get to the last picture, top row, Daisy is saying,
2: Now, around the next turn's a bridge. We go a mile beyond.
0: Second picture, bottom row, they're making another turn.
2: The road's not so good from here, as I remember it. Next, we come to a gate. Or was it a bridge? Oh, no. It was a tunnel? Maybe I better look at that.
0: And last picture. The car stands up to its hubs in a pig pen at the end of the road. Donald turns to Daisy disgustedly.
1: Okay. Now, let's have the map.
0: What was that you were saying a while ago about women always being right?
3: Well, this is different.
0: And why is it different?
3: Because with Dale, it was her tuition, but with Daisy, it was her memory.
0: And?
3: You can always trust a woman's tuition, but her memory, well, that's just a different thing.
0: Oh, it is? Why?
3: Because her tuition is something, well, it's just there when you're born. But your memory, well, what's in your memory is what you've learned. So there, you can make a mistake.
0: Oh, I see. You can trust a woman's intuition, but not her memory.
3: Yes.
0: Well, what do you do about a woman's memory?
3: You just excuse it.
0: Oh, I see. Well, thank you very much for the lesson.
3: You're welcome. Now, can we please read Peter Pan?
0: Yes, I'd be delighted to. Let's turn over the page.
3: And oh, look, there on page 7 is Peter Pan.
0: Mm-hmm.
3: Remember, last week you said that today we might see Captain Hook.
0: That's right, I did promise you. Well, there's nothing wrong with your memory.
3: No, there isn't.
0: Well, today we certainly will find...
3: Then please, quick read.
0: All right, here we go with Peter Pan. Pirates, crocodiles, Peter Pan. Whisk up music for Never Neverland. Peter Pan, the little man from Never Neverland, came back to the Darling household, found his shadow, and has taught the three Darling children how to fly. And now they're on their way toward Neverland. Now let's look ahead. Ah, there's a big pirate ship. And on the deck is the elegant Captain Hook, the world's most famous crook. He's named Captain Hook because one arm was bitten off by a crocodile. And now, where once there was a hand with five fingers, there is one steel hook. The captain is studying a map, trying to figure out where Peter Pan maintains his hideout. He peers at the map and snarls,
4: No blast, Peter Pan!
0: And then he hears,
4: Oh, Smee! Smee! What's that, Smee?
0: Smee, the captain's man, runs to the railing and looks over. He sees a crocodile stick its head up out of the water, looking for Captain Hook.
2: Well, I do believe it is a crocodile, Captain.
4: Oh, no. Not the crocodile. Chase him away, Smee. Chase him away.
0: Last picture, top row. Smee shouts down at the crocodile.
2: Shame on you. Upsetting the bull, Captain. Shoo, shoo.
0: And the crocodile disappears under the water. First picture, bottom row, Hook snarls.
4: Oh, that cursed beast. Ever since Peter Pan fed him my hand, he's been hungry for the rest of me.
2: Yes, then he'd have had you by now, Captain, if he hadn't swallowed that alarm clock. When he's about, he warns you with his tick-tock.
4: Oh, blast Peter Pan. If only I could find his hideout.
0: At that moment, the lookout shouts,
5: Peter Pan, ahoy!
0: A grin appears on Hook's face.
5: Which? Where are we? 3 points off the starboard!
0: Last picture, Hook whips out a spyglass, looks to the heavens, and exclaims,
4: Swaggle me eyes. It is Pan. We've got him this time, Smee.
3: Captain Hook ferocious?
0: That he is.
3: What will he try to do? Shoot Peter Pan down out of the sky?
0: I'll bet you that's what he tries.
3: Oh, and the three Darling children are flying around overhead, too. I hope he doesn't shoot them.
0: Well, I don't think he will. Next week, we'll see what really happens. But now it's time for Dagwood and Blondie.
3: Oh, and I know where we'll find them. In the first page of the second section.
0: Well, you get that spread out, and I'll read Dagwood and Blondie in just a moment. But first, here's that nice man again with something interesting to say. Now here we go again with Puck the Comic Weekly. And on the first page of the second section, Dagwood and Blondie.
3: Magic words for the music, please.
0: Very well, my lady. Ramafoo, ramafum, zim, zam, zombie. Conjure me music for Dagwood and Blondie. The doorbell rings at the Bumstead house. Dagwood goes to open the door. He shouts, "Oh, Blondie! There's a man here from the photographers!" Blondie trots to the door.
3: Oh, my goodness, I forgot. This is the day we're to have the family group picture taken.
0: Last picture, top row, the photographer is setting up his equipment. Blondie comes in leading Cookie.
3: Dagwood, I found Cookie. Now you rush out and find Alexander, quick.
0: First picture, second row, Dagwood dashes down the street. Screaming at the top of his voice, "Alexander! Alexander! Alexander!" 10 minutes later, Dagwood comes in the house.
6: "All right, I found Alexander. Now, where's Blondie?"
0: And the photographer answers,
7: She went out looking for you."
0: And out the door, Dagwood and Alexander go.
6: "Blondie! Blondie! Blondie!"
0: Last picture, second row. Alexander shouts,
8: "Hey, there they are, Pop!"
3: "Dagwood, catch the pups. I want them in the picture, too."
0: And Dagwood runs off in 6 different directions. First picture, third row, trying to catch the pups.
6: "Hey, come back! Come back! Hey, please, please, pretty please, with a dog biscuit on it!"
0: A half hour later, Dagwood comes into the house carrying all the dogs. Blondie meets him at the door.
3: "Come, dear. The photographer has his camera all set up and ready."
0: And 10 minutes later, the whole family, Blondie, Dagwood, Cookie, Alexander, and the 6 dogs... The 6 dogs are all lined up before the photographer.
7: "All right, hold it now. Everybody smile."
0: Everybody smiles. And then the picture is taken. And first picture, bottom row, away rush the dogs and the children.
8: "Hey, thank goodness that's over. Yeah, now we can get back to our games."
0: Suddenly, the photographer looks at his camera.
7: "Oh, silly me. I forgot to take the lens cap off my camera. We'll have to take it all over again."
0: And Dagwood goes,
8: "What?"
0: And last picture, down the street come 2 streaks. It's the photographer with Dagwood after him, brandishing the camera.
6: "Please stand still a minute. I just want to take your picture."
3: Oh, I don't blame Dagwood for being mad after all that trouble.
0: I don't either. If Dagwood takes that photographer's picture with that camera, it'll be a bloody one, I'm afraid.
3: Yes, that's so funny, the way that photographer's running with Dagwood after him.
0: Yes, it is. Well, now let's turn over the page and see who's there.
3: Oh, look, there's Dick's adventure.
0: Oh, yes, and Dick is in the midst of a very interesting adventure because he's in the early days of America in the city of New Orleans at a time when the Americans and the British are at war.
3: And Dick and a friend of his, that's the major in the army, were captured by the pirate Jean Lafitte.
0: Yes, Lafitte has taken Dick and his friend the major through the swamps and bayous to the pirate stronghold, a city at the edge of Barataria Bay.
3: And the captain of the pirates, Jean Lafitte, has told Dick that the British are coming to meet Lafitte that evening.
0: Yes. You see, the British have offered Lafitte £30,000 of English money if Lafitte will help the British fight the Americans. And this is to be discussed at that meeting.
3: Well, I wonder why Lafitte has asked Dick to come to this particular party.
0: Well, let's read now and find out. Here we go with Dick's Adventures. Say the magic words with me.
9: Riggedy pack a zack a zick. That's some music for Adventurous Dick.
0: The meeting with the British turns out to be a banquet given by Lafitte in honor of the British. Dick sees the British bring in a huge chest and set it down. Lafitte whispers to Dick,
7: "Keep your ears open."
0: Last picture, top row, Dick, whom the British think is Lafitte's friend, hears the British tell Lafitte of their plans to attack New Orleans. Then the chest is opened, and Dick sees it's filled with gold doubloons. The British offer this to Lafitte as a reward if he will help the British with his men and ships in the attack against the Americans. First picture, second row. Before the banquet ends, Dick sees his chance to escape. General Jackson must be warned of the impending attack. Dick slips out the banquet hall, makes his way to the prison, and in a quick surprise, knocks out the guard.
8: Now, to get the major out.
0: Then Dick unlocks the cell, releasing Major Villiers. Last picture, third row. The major and Dick race toward a point in the bayou where Lafitte's boats are moored. First picture, bottom row, the guard comes to and shouts the alarm.
5: Help! Help! The prisoner has escaped!
0: While the pirates quickly spread out on a search, Dick and the major, last picture, push away from shore in a boat and head for the swamps. Dick says,
8: "They'll be after us in a minute, Major. Gosh, I hope we don't get lost in all these channels."
3: Jackson and warn him in time.
0: Well, he can only do it if the major and he can keep away from those pirates.
3: Yes, but that's not going to be easy because those pirates know all those swamps very well, and Dick doesn't know them at all. You think that he will ever get away safely?
0: I'm afraid we'll have to wait until next week to find that out. But now look below Dick's adventures. There's Rusty Riley. And we can find out some things about him right now, if you're interested.
3: Oh, you know I'm interested, because I just love Rusty, and he's in trouble.
0: Oh, yes, he is. He's run away and joined a carnival, where he's been hired by two men who are crooks.
3: Rusty overheard the crooks plotting something bad against Mr. Dooley. Mr. Dooley is the owner of the carnival.
0: Yes, and then he found a cuff button in the shack where he had overheard the crooks in the first place.
3: And then one of the men who had hired Rusty for this job told Rusty that he'd lost the cuff button. I wonder if that'll make Rusty know that this is one of the men that he'd heard there in the dark.
0: Well, let's read now and find out. Here we go with Rusty Riley. Gallop and run till the road is dusty. Give us music for his horse and Rusty.

0: Back at Milestone Farm, Tex is talking to Mr. Miles.
1: Let's have the facts about Rusty, Tex. He wrote me saying he had to leave Milestone Farm because of his no-good uncle. That this uncle of his, Rufus, was out of jail.
0: Yes, that's right, boss. That ornery coyote threatened to put him back in the orphan's home unless he put the bite on you for a lot of money. I think it must have nigh busted Rusty's heart to leave Milestone Farm. But he'd do anything to keep from making trouble for you.
2: Third picture, top row. Mr. Miles shakes his head.
1: Oh, poor lad. I couldn't love him more if he were my own. Where do you think he is, Tex?
0: Well, boss, I kind of figured he went with a carnival that was playing where we was. But the carnival boss hasn't seen him.
2: Last picture, top row. At that moment in the town near the carnival, Rusty and his friend, Mr. Stovepipe, have found lodgings.
3: Well, well, my boy. We're all set in comfortable lodgings. And you are launched upon your career as assistant to the great Necro, the magician. Ah, but my boy, you seem worried.
4: Oh, yes, I am, Mr. Stovepipe. Last night when I slept in that shack near the carnival, well, I heard two men planning to do some kind of harm to Mr. Dooley, the owner of the show.
2: Stovepipe goes on, first picture, bottom row.
3: If my memory serves me rightly, you didn't see the men. All you know, my boy, is that they're a new act with the carny, and there are six or eight new acts.
4: Yes, but Mr. Stovepipe, when I went to that shack to get my suitcase today, I found a man's cufflink on the floor. And just now, Mr. Necro gave me a dollar, and he asked me to buy him some cufflinks because he'd lost one of his.
3: Well, well, I see. Looks like he was one of the men you overheard in that shack.
4: What should I do, Mr. Stovepipe? Should I take the job as assistant in his magic act?
3: As I said, my boy, it looks like he was in the shack. That's not proof. Yes, I'd say take the job and keep your eyes open.
2: Meanwhile, last picture, in the great Necro's dressing room at the carnival, his companion in crime is talking with him.
5: Hey, listen, Specs, I'm jittery about cracking Dooley's safe with our records if anything went wrong.
2: The great Necro, who is really Specs, replies,
5: but I have no intention of doing anything so crude as cracking a safe. I intend to exploit a certain weakness of Dooley's to take him to the cleaners. And don't call me Specs.
6: Rusty really does suspect then that Mr. Necro is a crook.
2: Yes, he does.
6: But I wonder why Stovepipe wants Rusty to keep his job working with the crook.
2: Well, to keep his eyes open and to watch and see what happens.
6: Oh, well, maybe Rusty will find out what the crooks are up to, and he'll be able to stop them from doing anything bad to Mr. Dooley, and he'll become a hero.
2: That could happen, and we'll find that out as time goes along. But now look across the page. There's Roy Rogers on page 4.
6: Yes. And Roy Rogers and his friend Doleful Hawkins had come to Pine City to talk to Doleful Hawkins' boss.
2: And when they walked into the office, they found Doleful's boss on the floor dead.
6: And we saw those two crooks named Creaky and Bullwhip coming out of the back door of the building. And I am very sure that they're the ones that killed him.
2: And I'm sure you're right. And Doleful Hawkins' nephew, Tim, saw them come out, too, when he began to throw rocks at them.
6: I wonder what'll happen next.
2: Well, let's read now and find out. Here we go with Roy Rogers, King of the Cowboys. Ayip-ay-o, now here we go with Roy and Trigger. Ayip-ay-o. The boy Tim starts throwing rocks at the two outlaws. Bullwhip growls,
7: hey, grab that kid, Creaky. He blabs he saw us sneaking out of the Bratton Freight office. We're sunk.
2: Quickly, Creaky grabs little Tim, who begins to kick and fight.
8: Hey, let me go, will you? Let me go.
2: The outlaws mount up and ride for the hills. Meanwhile, last picture, top row, Doleful and Roy come out of the office. Doleful says,
9: whoever killed my boss, Hank Bratton, made a clean getaway, Roy. Hey, where's Tim, my pesky nephew?
0: Why, he said he's out here playing Indian.
2: First picture, bottom row, a man comes out of the telegraph office.
10: Hey, this came for you from the Tomahawk mine, Doleful. I want you up there to investigate some trouble.
9: Huh? I suppose Fancy Farrell's freight outfit's trying to horn in on our ore hauling contract again. Oh, there's some kind of trouble brewing.
2: Roy answers, second picture, bottom row. Well, you go on ahead, Doleful. I'll fetch the sheriff and help him round up Bratton's killer.
9: Okay, then. You find Tim and keep him out of mischief while I get back too, Roy.
2: Roy goes around behind the building. And there, he finds Tim Slingshot and tracks in the dust. Wow, Tim Slingshot. And also tracks of two hombres. One with new boots. That could be Fancy Farrow's man, Creaky, and Bullwhip. Meanwhile, last picture, Fancy Farrow, leader of the outlaws, rides to meet his men at their hideout.
5: All right, let's go, horse. I gotta tell the boys about decoying Hawkins to the mine with a phony message. When they bushwhack him, the Bratton line is finished.
6: That message to Doleful was just a trick to separate him from Roy.
2: Yes, they're planning on putting Doleful out of the way so Fancy Farrow and his gang can get control of all business connected with hauling the ore.
6: Well, I wonder whether Roy will be able to trail those men and help Doleful and save him.
2: Well, that's something we'll have to wait until next week to find out. Now, that's all the time I have, but before I go, here's that nice fellow again with some more interesting information. Well, honey, and all you boys and girls, I gotta go now.
6: All right, Mr. Chronic Diggly Man, but I'll be waiting for you next week.
2: Okay, that's a date, and a date with all you boys and girls. Be sure to meet me with our little friend, Miss Honey, next week when I read Puck the Comic Weekly. For I'm the Comic Weekly Man, the jolly Comic Weekly Man. I'll be back to read the funnies to you, happy boys and honeys. Don't forget, boys and girls, see you all next week. Your friend...

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7: 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Its subject, extortion. Its title, The Backstage Shakedown.

0: With the possible exception of the wanton killer, no criminal is more ruthless than the extortioner. In his arsenal lie many weapons, but perhaps the most potent is fear. Fear on the part of the victim that non-payment will mean exposure, may even mean the destruction of a lifetime's work. Despite that, no criminal is more vulnerable, for his defeat is assured when the victim, instead of crumbling, fights back. Different crimes are fought in different ways, but there is only one way to fight the extortioner. Upon the first approach, notify your local police. They form your first line of defense against crime. Give them the chance to do their job, and they will see it done. Tonight's file opens at an FBI field office located in a large Midwestern city. Special Agent Jim Taylor returns to his desk to find Police Sergeant Ken Brown waiting.
1: Oh, hello, Ken.
2: Hi, Jim. Hey, where'd you get that sunburn?
1: It's just a plain old-fashioned windburn. I've been up in the woods the last 3 days on a surveillance.
2: Well, you're not getting much rest between cases.
1: No?
2: I was just in to see your agent in charge. He said to work with you.
1: Oh, on what?
2: You ever hear of the Roswell Construction Company?
1: Oh, I've seen their trucks around town. Why?
2: Mr. Roswell came to headquarters this morning, wanted us to locate his wife. Seems she disappeared yesterday.
1: Is this a kidnapping?
2: I don't think so, but there's extortion mixed up in it.
1: Huh?
2: Roswell found this bundle of letters here in his wife's desk.
1: Oh,
2: thanks. Refer to the fact that 5 years ago she was in show business doing a striptease act. Apparently her husband never knew this. The letters threatened to expose her.
1: Oh, I see.
2: And the husband thinks that this threat of exposure made her run away.
1: How long have they been married?
2: 3 years.
1: You done any checking on her?
2: Just locally so far.
1: How about her family?
2: She has none.
1: Do these letters ask for any sum of money, Ken?
2: Yeah, $5,000.
1: To be paid when?
2: Well, they didn't say that.
1: You got a full description on Mrs. Roswell?
2: Yeah, right here.
1: Fine, thanks. And I get an envelope. Send these letters onto our lab.
2: The letters are composed of words that were clipped from a newspaper.
1: How about the envelopes?
2: Well, they were addressed by hand.
1: Good. Well, the lab can analyze the handwriting and attempt to trace the origin of those clipped words. I'll let you know, Ken, when I hear anything.
0: That afternoon, on the stage of a small theater in a nearby city, a comedian, complete with baggy pants and putty nose, is just concluding a sketch.
3: You mean to stand there in front of this large and intelligent audience and tell me you never heard of sauerkraut pie?
4: I've never heard of sauerkraut pie.
3: What's that you got in your hand there?
4: This is pumpkin pie.
3: And what's in the other one?
4: That's custard.
3: But I don't eat those kind of pies.
4: Okay, my friend. Then wear 'em. Come on, take a bow.
5: What for?
4: Just take a bow.
6: Thank you, thank you, thank you.
7: All right, girls, get on stage. Look, start the line moving and smile, will you? Smile.
8: Can I talk to you a minute?
9: Yeah, what about?
8: Look, I don't want to sound like I'm beefing or anything, but you're kind of crowding those laughs on me, kid.
9: Laughs? You've been getting laughs?
8: I've been getting the ones you ain't stepped on.
9: For instance?
8: Well, for instance, the pies. Space them. Don't hit me with a second one. The laugh gets a chance to build.
9: Now, wait a minute. No third banana's going to tell me how to lay out a joke.
10: Oh, you too, Reuben, again.
9: Yeah, and we don't need any strip teasers to straighten it out.
10: Is that why you've been cutting out my billing?
9: What do you mean?
10: I was just in your dressing room. There were programs on your shelf, all of them with my name cut out.
9: I don't know what you're talking about.
7: Okay, okay. This ain't Madison Square Garden. Fight on your own time.
10: Well, what's he pulling
7: in? Get ready, Helen. You're on next. And you too. Get dressed for the finale.

0: Yes?
1: Mr. Taylor of the FBI to see you, Mr. Rockwell.
0: Oh, send him right in.
1: Yes, sir.
0: Hello there.
2: Hello, Mr. Roswell.
0: This is about my wife?
2: That's right, sir. The police came to us with your complaint.
0: Have you found anything?
2: Well, your wife bought a ticket on the 9 o'clock plane last night to Hillsboro. The ticket clerk out at the airport made positive identification, and the Hillsboro police are trying to locate her for us now.
0: I see.
2: Tell me, does she have any close friends there?
0: I've never heard her mention any. Mm-hmm.
2: The police said that you would look for her address book. Have you located it yet?
0: Yes, I've gone all through it.
2: And anyone with addresses in it in the three cities where the extortion notes were postmarked?
0: No.
2: Well, we may still get some news today, sir.
0: Well, how, Mr. Taylor?
2: We're checking every Western Union office to see if any clerks remember your wife sending a wire to Hillsboro.
0: But she doesn't know anybody there.
2: Well, in a case like this, Mr. Roswell, we've got to investigate every possible angle, sir.
0: Yes. You still have the notes?
2: Yes, they're being examined by our laboratory. I'll notify you, sir, when I get a report.
3: All right, girls. Girls. Will you tomatoes listen to me? Now stand by for the opening number. I'm ringing in the overture.
4: Al, am I in this opening number?
3: After 2 months on the road, you ask me that.
4: Honey, by the fifth show every day, I get a little confused.
3: Okay, you're in the opening. And you're supposed to be wearing the red sequins.
4: Well, it's too late to change.
3: Oh, fine. Al, I want to see you a minute, please.
5: Is this a beef?
6: I just want to give you my 2 weeks' notice. Here, put it in writing.
5: Oh, quitting, huh?
6: That's right. I leave the play after we play Brook City.
4: Oh, remind me to throw a big party the night you leave, will you?
6: I will, dear. And remind me not to come to it. Al, see if the management gets that notice, please.
5: I hate straight men.
3: Girls, will you lift up them plumes? We just had them plucked and cleaned last week.
5: I also hate dames.
7: Hey, Helen. Al, what do you think?
5: What?
7: What do you think just happened?
5: We already know. Paul's quit.
7: Oh, I know about that. But this is even better news. Remember when we played Dallas, there was an all-night saloon near the hotel?
4: Yeah, I remember the joint.
7: Well, I went in there one night and I walked up to the bar. A 10-gallon hat stacked over and said, you're not from Texas. I said, no, but I can see in the eyes of Texas are upon you. So he says, go ahead. Well, you know how I say.
4: Yeah, like a knife being sharpened.
7: Honey, you'd kill this guy. When I finished the first number, I segued into Mexicala Rose and finished off with two choruses of Deep in the Heart of. By now, there ain't a dry eye in the house.
4: Or a good ear.
7: Well, when I finish, the 10-gallon hat wipes his tears away, throws his arms around my shoulder, and tells me I got a piece of the next oil well he hits.
5: And?
7: I just got a phone call. It was him. He said a well came in, and he beat me. All I do is sign some papers and start collecting.
4: You're getting a cut in on an oil well?
7: That's right.
4: Oh, Randy, honey, that's great.
5: I also hate comedians.
4: Where's the guy meeting you?
7: In Brook City. By the way, Al, I'm handing in my notice, too. With that kind of loot, who has to tell jokes?
3: Look, as far as I'm concerned, the whole company can give their notice. But right now, that overture's ending, and we got a show to do. All right, come on, places, everybody. Stand by.

0: Jim, have you heard anything from the police at Hillsboro?
1: No, not yet, Ken, but I've got a lead. The lab reported on the extortion notes this morning.
0: Oh?
1: You know the clipped-out words, the ones that were pasted on the letter paper?
0: Yeah.
1: Well, they checked on it. Found it was better than newsprint and not quite as good as magazine stock. They finally determined that it was from a theater program.
0: In all three notes?
1: Yeah, that's right. And they're from the same program, apparently, because the words "striptease queen" were clipped out on one chunk.
0: Yeah, then the extortioner could be someone who worked in a show with Mrs. Roswell.
1: Yeah, and I think we've identified the show that person's with now.
0: How?
1: Well, the notes having been mailed from three different cities, our resident agent in each place checked theaters there. One particular show played all three towns.
0: Could you learn where they are now?
1: Yeah, they open here tomorrow afternoon.
0: Well, that's a break.
1: Yeah, but not the big one, Ken. There are 28 people in that show. Any one of them could have sent that note. Look, will you contact the company when they get in? I may not be back in time.
0: Yeah, where are you going?
1: See if I can locate Mrs. Roswell in Hillsboro.

0: Brown speaking.
1: Ken, Jim Taylor. I've located Mrs. Roswell.
0: In Hillsboro?
1: Yeah, that's right.
0: How'd you find her?
1: Well, we knew she hadn't made any calls from her home or sent any wire, so when I got out to the airport, I decided to check with the telephone counter there. I showed the operators a picture, and one of them remembered her putting in a call to Hillsboro.
0: Well, did she give you the number?
1: Yeah, and when I got her, I checked with the local phone company. I found the address it was listed under.
0: And Mrs. Roswell is there?
1: Yeah. Ken, call her husband, will you? Have him meet me here in Hillsboro.

0: We will return in just a minute to tonight's exciting case from the official files of your FBI.
1: Now, the Equitable Life Assurance Society's important announcement about its famous fact-finding chart for fathers and mothers.
0: A new and completely revised edition of this Equitable Society chart has just come off the press. The recent sweeping change in the Social Security law was the reason Equitable undertook this revision.
1: If you're one of the 10 million Americans who has just been added to the Social Security rolls, you'll certainly want this fact-finding chart for fathers and mothers. And the chart is equally useful to those who have had Social Security and are due to receive increased benefits.
0: When you get this chart, you assume that the breadwinner of your family has died before his time. The family's regular monthly income is cut off. But the children still need shoes, a roof over their heads, nourishing food. And how much is all that going to cost? What monthly income would your family need to keep going without you?
1: The fact-finding chart for fathers and mothers will give you a reliable and accurate answer.
0: With their new Social Security benefits, how many additional dollars will they need every week to be well-fed, well-housed, well-clothed until the youngest child finishes high school?
1: In 5 minutes, the fact-finding chart for fathers and mothers gives you an answer you can trust. Guides you every step of the way with simple, easy-to-understand pictures.
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1: That's EQUITABLE.
0: The Equitable Life Assurance Society of the United States. And now back to the FBI file, the Backstage Shakedown.
2: There is a basic reason behind each crime, and the one chosen by the Federal Bureau of Investigation for dramatization tonight is no exception. This extortion could not have progressed as it did without Mrs. Roswell's lack of faith in her husband and in her community, and without her mistake of running away. An even more common mistake among extortion victims is paying, and hoping in that way to settle the matter. It rarely does. For almost never is an extortioner satisfied with one payment. More often, he returns from time to time. Always for what he promises will be the last installment. Whatever the basis of the extortion might be, paying is not the way out. Your FBI has had years of experience with extortion schemes. Take their advice. Expose the extortioner and save yourself. Tonight's file continues later the same day in an apartment house in Hillsboro.
3: This is the apartment here, Mr. Roswell.
4: Have you seen my wife?
3: Yes, she went in about 20 minutes ago.
4: Oh. She know I'm coming?
3: No, sir, I haven't talked to her.
5: Yes?
4: Hello, Betty.
5: Eric.
4: I've come to take you home.
5: Well, darling.
4: Now, easy.
5: I'm so glad you're here.
4: No.
5: How did you ever find me?
4: Well, Mr. Taylor here found you.
5: I'm sorry.
4: He's with the FBI. This is my wife, Mr. Taylor.
5: How do you do?
3: Well, Mr. Roswell, I'll wait for you down the hall.
4: Oh, all right. Betty, when you disappeared, I went to the FBI for help. You see, dear, I found those letters.
5: Oh.
4: Why didn't you tell me about them?
5: Eric, I couldn't.
4: Because of what I'd say or think?
5: Partly that, but mostly what other people would say or think.
4: Betty, listen to me. I love you. You're my wife. I don't care what you did before you knew me.
5: But your reputation...
4: Honey, the only reputation I'm interested in is the one we maintain with each other. Come on now. Let's go home. I've still got a job to do. I've got to help the police and the FBI find out who wrote those notes.

0: Oh, Jim.
1: Oh, hi, Ken.
2: Well, I was just on my way up to your office.
1: Huh?
2: That show troop arrived this morning.
1: Huh?
2: I went down to the station to watch them come in.
1: Interview any of them?
2: No, I thought I'd better wait for you.
1: Oh, fine.
2: Most of them are staying at the Central Hotel.
1: I just left Mrs. Roswell.
2: Her husband brought her home?
1: Yeah. I had a list of names of the members of the company that just arrived. We went over it.
2: Any suspects?
1: Too many, unfortunately. She knows almost every one of them, Ken. Oh, and another letter arrived this morning. Mail from the town where they just played.
2: Any instructions in it?
1: Yeah. She's to go backstage this afternoon at the matinee and pick up a note that'll be in the mailbox.
2: Well, should we go along?
1: No. No, I think it's best that she goes alone, Ken.
2: Yeah. Now, I'm glad I didn't interview any of that troop. I might have scared the extortioner off.
1: Yeah, that's right. Oh, by the way, I received another teletype from our lab. They checked the handwriting on the envelopes of the notes. It was not done by any known extortioner.
2: Well, maybe we won't need that kind of ID, Jim. We should be closing in soon.
1: Yeah, I think we will be, Ken. Just as soon as Mrs. Roswell picks up the note and follows out the instructions.

0: All right, boys, get that table ready. Lemon bit coming up.
1: Hello, Al.
2: Look, honey, we're trying...
0: Betty. Betty Craig.
1: Betty Rosswell, Al.
0: Oh, that's right. You're married. Say, you're sure an ad for it, kid. You look swell.
1: Thanks.
0: What's the action? You got any kids?
1: No. No family yet.
0: Hey, Randy. Randy, look who's here.
3: Well, old 1-2-3 kick.
4: Hello, Betty.
1: Hello, Randy. You haven't changed a bit.
0: He hasn't changed a joke either.
1: How's the show going?
4: Well, I'm doing great, but business could be better. That television's rough on the box office.
0: Get him. The towns we've been playing, they don't even have radios.
5: Hi, Betty.
1: Oh, hello, Helen.
5: Well, get a load of that bracelet. What are those things, ice cubes?
1: Of course. Helen, how'd you ever lose all that weight?
5: Oh, split weeks, five a day, and aspirin sandwiches.
0: All right, let's have that street drop. Lemon good coming up. Randy. First Paul.
6: Paul! Take it easy. I'll be there. The girls haven't you?
7: Oh, hello, Betty.
1: Hello, Paul.
7: Now, what you doing here? Where'd you come from?
1: I'm living here now.
7: Oh, is that a fact? Then you've come to pick up the note, is that it?
1: What do you mean?
7: There's a note for you out in the mailbox. I saw it when I came in.
1: Oh, thanks, Paul. I'll get it right now.
8: Any word from Mrs. Roswell, Jim?
9: Yeah, she picked up the note.
8: Oh, what were the instructions?
9: She's to wrap $5,000 in a package, address it to a Mr. Webster, and leave it at the desk of the Hotel Central.
8: Where's Mrs. Roswell now?
9: At the bank, getting the money.
8: Don't you think we ought to have somebody going around with her, Jim?
9: Well, she doesn't know it, Ken, but we got a man keeping her under surveillance now. Oh, and the hotel agreed to allow one of our agents to work on the desk until the package is claimed.
8: Good.
9: Come on, let's get over there. Ken, any signal yet?
8: No, Jim.
9: I just called the office. They got a report from the lab. The note Mrs. Roswell picked up today was written by the same person who addressed the extortion envelopes. That means...
8: Jim, the signal.
9: Yeah. All right, come on. Just a minute there.
10: You mean me?
9: That's right. I'm a special agent of the FBI. This is Detective Sergeant Brown of the police.
10: Hello.
9: You know what's in that package, Mr. Webster?
10: My name's not Webster. It's Randy Randolph. I'm the comic at the show down at the Strand.
9: How did you happen to pick up that package?
10: One of the girls in the show sent me a note and asked me to get it for her.
9: Have you got that note, please?
10: No. What's all this about?
9: You're carrying $5,000 of extortion money.
10: Huh?
9: What's the name of this girl you claim sent you the note?
10: Well, Helen, the stripper with one of our shows.
8: Has she got a full name?
10: Helen Wilson.
9: Why didn't she pick up the package herself?
10: She stayed in her dressing room between shows.
9: You think she'd still be there?
10: I guess so.
9: Ken? Go by and see her, will you?
8: Sure, Jim.
9: We'll meet you at headquarters.
8: I've got Miss Wilson outside, Jim.
9: Fine. Bring her in, will you, Ken?
8: Right. Come on in, please, Miss Wilson.
1: Look, I told you before, I've got to get back to the theater, so whatever's going on...
10: Well, this is a nice jackpot you got me into, Helen.
1: I don't know what you're talking about.
9: Miss Wilson, I'll explain why you were brought here.
1: I wish you would.
9: You wrote Mr. Randolph here a note asking him to get a package for you at the Hotel Central desk.
1: Who wrote who a note?
10: It was in my dressing room after the finale.
9: And the package he picked up contained extortion money.
1: Wait a minute. You mean he got nailed picking up extortion dough and then tried to pin the rap on me? Is that it?
10: I just told him the truth.
1: Hey, now I get it. That routine you were giving out about striking oil was a phony.
9: What routine was that?
1: He did a verse and two choruses on a guy who called him from Dallas. Said he'd meet him here and give him royalties on an oil well he owned.
10: That story was on the level.
9: Who was this man?
10: Well, his first name was Hank. That's all I remember.
9: Anybody with you when you got this call?
10: No.
1: Naturally. And the topper is the guy hasn't shown.
10: I tell you, it's the truth.
9: Now, look, please, I think we're getting off the subject. Miss Wilson, someone with your show wrote three extortion letters to a woman here in town. The letters were composed of words clipped out of a theater program, and they were mailed
1: from
9: the three...
1: What's that about a theater program?
9: The words in the letter were clipped out of a program from your show.
1: Why didn't you say that before? Randy, remember me beefing about Paul cutting my billing out of the programs?
9: Paul who?
1: Paul Caswell, Randy's straight man. I went in his dressing room one day and saw some programs. My billing was cut out of each one of them.
8: What do you mean, your billing?
1: Get him.
10: She means the way she's described on the program with the marquee.
8: And how are you described, Miss Wilson?
1: As the world's greatest striptease queen.
8: You hear that, Jim? Striptease queen?
1: Did you think I played chess for a living?
9: Miss Wilson, those three words appeared in each letter that the extortionist sent.
1: Then Paul Caswell's your boy.
9: When's your next performance?
1: 40 minutes.
9: Finn, I've got a few phone calls to make. I'll meet you all backstage.
0: Girls, will you gather around a minute? Now look, we've only done two performances here, and so far we've had 10 beefs from out front about the way you're working on the runway. Now I know this is out of character, but you're supposed to be beautiful dames parading.
2: But Mr. Dawson, it's on account of the runway.
0: What do you mean?
2: Well, there's holes in it.
0: That's to match your heads. Now, come on, line up and get ready.
10: Al.
0: Yeah.
10: Al.
0: Yeah, Randy.
10: You seen Paul?
0: He just went to his dressing room.
10: Oh, thanks.
0: Now, come on, girls. For once, keep... Will you kick a little higher so they can...
10: Helen, Paul's in his dressing room.
1: You want to talk to him now, Sergeant, or do you want to wait for your FBI friend to get here?
8: Well, I'd rather wait for Taylor, but I don't want this man to get away. We better go to his dressing room.
10: We won't have to. This is Paul coming now.
1: He ain't made up. Just got his street clothes on. Looks like he's leaving.
8: Well, will you help me stall him till Taylor gets here?
1: Okay.
11: I know you're going to hate this, but I'm saying goodbye.
10: You mean you're quitting right now?
11: That's right. Who's this, Randy, a new straight man?
1: No, this is a friend of mine.
10: Hey, Randy, you and Paul are on next. Well, looks like I'm doing a single, Al. Paul's leaving now. What?
11: Now, don't act surprised. They gave you my notice last week.
10: Jim.
8: Oh, hi, Jim.
9: Well, I found out what I wanted.
8: Good.
9: Who are these two men?
8: Well, that's Paul Caswell.
10: And this is our stage manager, Al Dawson.
9: Well, he's the man I want to talk to.
0: Who are you?
9: I'm a special agent of the FBI.
0: Well, what do you want with me?
9: Our handwriting experts examined the hotel central register. Your signature shows you addressed 3 extortion letters to a Mrs. Roswell.
0: Are you kidding?
9: No. You also wrote a note that she picked up here during the matinee requesting her to leave $5,000 at the hotel desk.
0: Look, I didn't call for any dough, did I?
9: No, you framed Mr. Randolph here into calling for it, and I assume you intended to relieve him of the package as soon as he got back here. Put the cuffs on him, Ken. Let's get going.
12: Al Dawson was tried and convicted in federal court on a charge of extortion. Upon being found guilty, he received a sentence of 5 years in a federal penitentiary. Tonight's case is an example of how careful the Federal Bureau of Investigation is to secure all the evidence before making an arrest. The records show that more than 97% of all people arrested by special agents last year were later convicted when tried in a court of law. As in this case, the job of the special agent is frequently to prove the innocence of people cast under suspicion by circumstances. There are no ends to the lengths to which your FBI will go in that regard. In one as yet unsolved case, for example, more than 25,000 potential suspects have been cleared. As it does on all files, work will continue on this one. Will continue so long as there is a living suspect. Will continue so long as there is an FBI.

0: In just a moment, you will hear about next week's exciting case from the files of your FBI. But first, another quick message from our Equitable Society representative on the fact-finding chart for fathers and mothers.
1: This Equitable chart can do a lot for you fathers and mothers. And the best part about it is, it's so easy to get. There's no charge or obligation. Simply get in touch with the Equitable representative nearest you and ask for the fact-finding chart for fathers and mothers, revised to meet the new Social Security benefits.
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2: Next week, we will dramatize another case from the files of the Federal Bureau of Investigation. File number 293. Its subject, homicide. Its title, The Prodigal Hoodlum.
0: The incidents used in tonight's Equitable Life Assurance Society's broadcast are adapted from the files of the Federal Bureau of Investigation. However, all names used are fictitious, and any similarity thereof to the names of places or persons, living or dead, is accidental. Tonight, the music was composed and conducted by Frederick Steiner. The author was Jerry D. Lewis. Your narrator was William Woodson, and Special Agent Taylor was played by Stacey Harris. Others in the cast were B. Benaderet, Ralph Dumke, Georgia Ellis, J.C. Flippin, Bill Johnstone, Charles Maxwell, and Carlton Young. This is Your FBI is a Jerry Devine production. This is Larry Keating speaking for the Equitable Life Assurance Society of the United States and the Equitable Society's representative in your community, and inviting you to tune in again next week at this same time when the Equitable Life Assurance Society will bring you another thrilling transcribed story from the files of the Federal Bureau of Investigation. The Prodigal Hoodlum on This Is Your FBI. Stay tuned for the adventures of Ozzie and Harriet. There's fun for the whole family when Ozzie and Harriet come your way next.
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10: Terry and the Pirates. At the

0: today.
1: Terry and the Pirates. At the Chinese Army's experimental gas laboratory, a large tank of Moiben gas exploded. And soon the nearby town of Minchow, in the little valley in the Kunlun Mountains, was the victim of this strange new chemical gas which destroys everything made of steel. Now in just a moment we'll join Pat Ryan and Terry on today's transcribed adventure in Minchow. Terry and the Pirates is brought to you by the makers of Libby's Pineapple Juice, one of Libby's 100 famous foods. Yes, boys and girls, the sponsor of this program of thrills and fun is the maker of a swell-tasting pineapple juice that they want you to try. But right now, on Christmas Eve, Libby just wants to say this. Merry Christmas to you, one and all. And now, Terry and the Pirates. The little town of Minchow is in panic as Terry and Pat Ryan draw near. The Moiben gas has already settled down and is slowly finding its way into every nook and cranny, eating all things made of steel, causing it to crumble and turn to a crisp, gritty, ash-like substance.
2: And I can smell the Moiben gas, Terry. It's a peculiar odor, eh?
3: Yeah. I remember smelling it up there at the laboratory when Hook gave a demonstration for Dude and me.
2: Smells like burning rubber.
3: Yeah, like burning rubber, only worse. Feel all right, Pat? I understand this gas doesn't hurt people.
2: Yeah, I'm okay. Well, that burning rubber smell is pretty bad, eh?
3: Yeah. So I think you could almost cut it with a knife. Up there, what's that?
2: Huh? What? That's what's left of a street sign. With a pile of ashes.
3: It's almost unbelievable, Pat.
2: Hey, look. Look there, Terry. That building collapsed. Must have been some steel in the structure.
3: What can we do? How can we stop this?
2: We can't. It's too late.
3: Well, where are we headed for?
2: Look, let's get down the street to the army post. There's a lot of equipment down there.
3: Yeah, that fire off that way is getting bigger. The gas must have eaten into the steel connection someplace.
2: Yeah, there's no way of pumping water. A hose is no good without a nozzle, and...
3: We'd better take a look at the airfield, the hangars, the airplanes. If the gas gets into a plane, it's probably goodbye to the motor and all the instruments. I wonder what he's saying.
2: He can't do anything with these people. He's scared to death, and no wonder.
3: He's an army officer. If he understands English, maybe I can tell him what's happened, and he can tell the people. It'll calm them down.
2: Yeah, right you are. All right. Let me through. Let us through. Hey, hey. Kai Heng. Hey, pipe down a minute. Let me through. Hey, Kai Heng. We got something to tell you.
3: Say, do you understand English?
4: Yes. I am Colonel Tu Sing. What is it?
3: I want to tell you what's happened. I want to tell you what's caused all this trouble.
4: Yes? Are you the Americans who live in the cabin on the hill?
2: That's right.
3: Listen, I'll make it snappy. A lot of new kind of gas has been accidentally released into this town. It comes from the Army gas laboratory up there beyond the town.
4: Yes?
3: Now, then there's nothing that can be done. That is, unless these people have things made of steel that they can bury away from the gas. Well, tell them that. Tell them to go home, bury everything made of steel or iron. The gas won't harm the people, only metal. And tell them to hurry.
4: Very well. It is so.
2: Come on, Terry. Terry, let's get over to the army post. Come on.
3: Look here, Pat. These used to be machine guns. See, it just goes to nothing. And over here, all this equipment. Can't tell what it is now.
2: Now, let's go on across the lot to the hangars. The good thing Dude isn't here, he'd be heartbroken. There's thousands and thousands of dollars worth of stuff for the Army, and it's all useless.
3: Look here, this anti-aircraft gun. The bolts, I can crack them off. It's like peanut brittle almost.
2: You see that old Chinese fellow with the steel-rimmed glasses? He kept falling off. He couldn't understand where the steel earpieces had gone to.
3: Come here, Pat. Look at this. This was an automobile not more than 15 minutes ago. I'll bet if you shook it,

0: Commodore! English!
1: Hi, Commodore. English. You can't shoot at that gun.
0: Well, look.
1: Yeah. Look here. This gun is only good as a club. Look.
2: Looky.
1: I don't know about that, but it's pretty nasty business. Come on, step along, Terry. Let's take a look in the hangars.
3: Gee, can you imagine what would happen to cash registers and railroad trains, roller skates and razors and typewriters?
1: This gas can cripple a town in no time at all. Think of what it would do to a steel mill, to battleships, elevators, office buildings. It's terrible. The most ghastly weapon.
3: Yes and no.
1: Huh?
3: If this gas can put war equipment out of order, how can people fight each other?
1: Say, there's a thought, Terry, and not bad. Hey, come on. Let's duck into this hangar and see what goes.
3: Hey, there's a fighter plane, Pat. It looks all right from here.
1: Let's get a better look, Terry. That Moy Ben gas is in here.
3: Yeah, that burnt rubber smell's still here.
1: Now then, lend a hand with this collar. Take a look at the motor.
3: Well, what's happened?
1: Yeah. Gas has been here first. Look at this chunk of steel casing. Looks swell, doesn't it? Nice and shiny. Hand me that stick over there.
3: Yeah.
1: Now then, watch.
3: Golly, like breaking an egg. As easy as that.
1: Old Moy Ben did him so proud when he dreamed up this gas attack, eh? $50,000 plane, bluey, so much junk.
3: Gosh, I'm shaking like a... seems like a nightmare.
1: Can you imagine what an enemy could do with this stuff, this gas? The Dragon Lady would just about run all of China if she had the formula for turning out this.
3: No wonder Kennington Hook was so anxious to get the formula papers and...
1: and turn over to the Dragon Lady. She'd certainly run things with a high hand, eh?
3: Just what would she do, Pat?
1: Well, that lady has so many irons in the fire, I'd hate to think where she'd start. She's doing a lot of smuggling along the Burma Road, I'll bet on that. Yeah, and there's possibly some hijacking, too. Well, with that Moy Ben gas, she could cripple every truck that came along the Burma Road except her own outfit.
3: Especially during the rainy season. That's when the gas really worked, remember? Remember how we saw Hook mix the gas with water, or rather moisture, and then it really turned steel to ashes?
1: Think of what this stuff could do to a bridge. Troops would be stopped at all rivers.
3: Yeah, and I was thinking about powerhouses, water supply, and electric light plants. The big turbines would be as useless as these plane motors.
1: Talk about a blackout. This gas does a job on a much bigger scale.
3: But it's a weapon for peace as well as war, Pat.
1: Yeah, but that's not the way men are built, Terry. If we spend as much time being peaceful as we do making war, it would be wonderful. But that's not the way things work out.
3: Well, here's a town ruined. The soldiers can't fight. They're alive and well. Maybe it'd be better if a town is destroyed this way, as long as the people still live.
1: Yeah. People can always build a town. Wonder where everybody is. Not much use of worrying about all this stuff. It's no good now.
3: Oh, this is what I call knocking the props out from under a town in no time at all.
1: Yeah, now we know how important steel is. We've had a mighty terrible lesson today, Terry. We've seen just what could happen if... oh, no, sir. I feel just a little bit frightened for the first time in my life.
3: Yeah, same here. Let's go back to the cabin, Pat. We can't do anything here in Min Chow. I want to get away from all this. Min Chow's almost a ghost town. Only the people are here, but the place is worse off than if an air raid.
4: Well, men, what did you find?
3: Well, let's not talk about it, Burma. It's too terrible.
4: You mean a lot of people?
1: No. It's, as far as I know, nobody was hurt in the kind of the Moy Ben gas. But Min Chow is ruined.
4: Oh.
1: Few autos, few planes, the guns, and the all-steel equipment at the army post. It's...
4: Well, toss your coat someplace and sit down near the fire. You don't have to talk about it, and for more reasons than one.
1: Huh? What do you mean?
4: Well, April and Connie have gone down to that little shack to bring old Dr. Moy Ben back here. I don't think we'd better tell him what's happened to Min Chow.
3: Yeah, there's no use saying anything, at least not until he's well enough to understand what's happened.
1: You know, I wonder if the doctor realizes how powerful that stuff was.
3: I doubt it. After all, they've been experimenting in a small way. This Minchow business was the real thing.
1: You know, a doc must have a great mind to invent a gas like that.
3: Perhaps. Then again, he may have stumbled onto it by accident. It's the way most big things happen.
4: Well, let's hope no more big things happen. I'll never sleep a wink after this business. I say, some other kind of gas might escape, and that'd be the end of it.
3: Yeah, perhaps if we can't run away. I'd like to talk to Dr. Moy, Ben, and see what he has to say about the experiment.
1: Well, there's no hurry about that. I'm still feeling creepy from that visit to Ming Chow.
4: Yeah. And, let's forget Kennington Hook for a while, huh? He's locked in another room. Dude's in there with him for a minute. I'll be happy when the Army takes charge of Hook.
1: Suits me, Grandma.
3: Well, what else?
4: Well, as soon as you get your second wind, Terry, I've got a job for you.
3: What's that?
4: Oh, unless I'm mistaken, you and I cut down a very pretty Christmas tree a few days ago. Remember?
3: Why, sure, I almost forgot.
4: Well, that's natural enough. Sometimes difficult to remember Christmas when you're 10,000 miles away from home, but... Well, here we are, you and me and Pat and Jude and April.
1: What's on your mind, Kitty?
4: I want Terry to go out and get that tree and bring it in and set it up in the corner near the fireplace.
1: Well, who's going to trim it and with what?
4: I trim it, and with what? That's my business.
1: How's business?
4: Now, look, you big hooligan. Maybe I do have a lot of wisecracks ready for the public, but I'll manage with the ornaments. Now, don't worry about that. I haven't forgotten I was a gal who lived in a home in the United States, and I had a grandmother who could do right well with a spool of thread and some popcorn.
1: Okay, I believe you.
3: Well, I won't fall asleep if I sit here very long. I'll go out and drag in the tree. It's about all the Christmas shopping I'll do this year.
4: Pat.
1: Yeah?
4: Now, don't laugh at me, but I'm just a bit sentimental now and then, and this is a now. A big now.
1: Uh-huh.
4: Well, I don't care so much for myself. I'm used to doing without even a Christmas card, but I'd like to give April and Terry a little something.
1: Mm. I'm afraid Minchow is having too much trouble to make it easy for you to shop for a Christmas gift.
4: Oh, I know, but I wasn't thinking of that.
1: Well, of course, but there's no use having a Christmas tree without hanging up a stocking and something to put in it anyway.
4: That's right.
1: So, you...
4: Well, I was in town, Minchow, a few days ago, and I got a present for Terry, and Connie brought something for me when he arrived here. I'm going to give it to April.
1: Well, that's fine.
4: But, Pat, please don't laugh when you see the gift, will you? They may seem silly, but, well, it's Christmas, and I... Well, I just had to come through with something. It makes me feel better.
1: Sure, I know how it is. And I'm all for it. I only wish I could give you and Terry and Dude and April and Connie some little... If that's a practice flight by Santa Claus, I hope he doesn't land in Minchow just yet. He might never get off the ground with his plane load of toys. No, Pat, that wasn't Santa Claus. No such luck. It was somebody who means no good to any of our friends. We'll hear from that plane again, even though it may not land in ruined Minchow. There's a surprising Christmas story awaiting you tomorrow, and I want to tell you about it. So stand by for this first bit of good news. Once more, boys and girls, the sponsor of Terry and the Pirate wishes you a merry, merry Christmas. Libby, who makes that grand pineapple juice we tell you about, hopes you'll find just the thing you're looking for in your stocking or under the Christmas tree. Well, it's been a terrible day for Minchow with the fantastic Moy Ben gas doing its worst, but Christmas is at hand. And I wonder what sort of gift Burma has for Terry and April. And then, too, we may at last meet the great Dr. Moy Ben. But most of all, let's listen again for that airplane, for it spells trouble and adventure on this transcribed program. So join us for sure tomorrow.

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4: It's a long way from the coast of California to the South Seas, but many ocean liners travel that route with no more excitement than a trolley car ride. And almost directly in the path of these steamers lies a strange, hidden island, the magic island of the South Seas. The Gregory yacht has sailed to this island in search of Mrs. Gregory's long-lost little daughter. Now the yacht is held fast to the island by a powerful magnetic force. Jerry, Captain Bradford, and Mrs. Gregory leave the yacht. They stumble blindly through the weird yellow half-light that covers everything. Suddenly, some unseen person or phantom thing thrusts a pair of glasses into the hands of each.
5: Oh, Tex, Jerry, look.
6: They're all around us.
7: And we haven't heard the slightest sound.
6: I felt better when I couldn't see them.
5: Speak to them, Tex. Say something to them. They aren't making any move to harm us.
7: I'll go near them. You and Jerry stay. Well, I can't move.
6: I'm scared, too. But I can move anyway. I'll show you and... gee, I can't even move my arms.
5: It's almost as if we were rooted to this spot.
6: Gosh, why don't they move or say something?
5: Speak to them, Tex. Get them to move. This will drive us mad.
7: Steady, Patricia. These men are not savages. They're strangely dressed, but they look civilized and intelligent.
5: But why can't we move?
7: I know why, but I don't know how it's being done. I have a gun in my pocket. I can feel it being drawn downward.
6: Sure, that's it. Magnetism again. That's why my flashlight feels like it weighs a ton in my pocket.
5: Oh, my head. Something's pulling at my hair. Oh, of course, the metal hairpin. What's holding our hands and feet so still?
7: I think we'll find out a lot in a minute. One of those men are coming towards us now.
6: Yeah. His legs are moving all right. He's walking pretty fast. Say, why doesn't he get any closer to us?
7: Well, this yellow light is deceptive. Probably an illusion deliberately created to throw our sense of perspective out of balance. I'll bet they don't speak English. Let me do the talking if we get a chance to do anything. Hello there. How do you do?
6: I guess they don't speak anything.
7: We'll soon find out. Well, if I could move my arms, I could shake hands with this gentleman.
8: I think that will not be necessary. In fact, it would not be advisable.
6: Golly, Whiskers, he can talk.
5: It's a relief to hear English spoken in this strange place.
8: This strange place? Madame is mistaken. This is a perfectly natural place. You three are the strange elements here.
7: Well, I guess you're right at that. We seem to have intruded upon something that's a little bit beyond our depth. What's it all about, Professor?
8: Oh, do not apply to me the title you confer upon your petty educators. In what you so grandly choose to call your world? World, indeed. Why, you poor innocents cannot even dream of the world as it is given to us to know it. Now, I will introduce myself. I am called G-47.
6: Gee whiz.
8: No, G-47.
5: Is this real, Tex?
7: It is, but no one back home will believe us.
5: May I ask a question of you, G-47?
8: At least, Madame Gregory, you...
5: He knows me.
8: Silence, Madame, or I shall think you as rude as your strange companions.
5: I'm sorry, but I was so surprised that you should know me.
6: I think we're going to be more surprised if we can find something this guy don't know.
8: You are a very observant person. For one so young.
7: Well, before we go on with this display of our ignorance and your confounded superiority, you might at least call off your magnetic force. It'd be more comfortable if we could walk around a little.
8: I am disappointed in you, Captain Bradford.
7: Oh, you win, G-47. Suppose we could have moved long ago if we'd had sense enough to try it.
8: You were released the moment I spoke to you. Now, if you are through gaping and wondering, I will be glad to answer Madame Gregory's question. The object of your search is here.
5: Then the old sailor's story was true. There is a little white girl living here.
6: Gee, and can we see her right away?
7: Yes, let's get it over with, or do we just stand here all night?
8: Your rudeness will be overlooked this time, Captain Bradford. You will follow me. Come.
6: Well, I guess nobody who saw this would ever make fun of my magic island again.
8: You will see no magic here. This is a land of fact. Cold, hard, scientific fact.
5: What you say is obviously true, but we've been accustomed to getting our facts in a little less spectacular manner. Everything here is real enough, but it's all so strange to us.
7: Notice how all these other men merely stand aside and let us pass. They don't look curious, happy, angry. They just don't look anything.
6: Guess they don't think we rate getting excited about.
8: On the contrary, you are rather interesting subjects. It will be a pleasure to study you at greater length when time permits.
5: Well, it isn't the most comfortable feeling in the world to be spoken of as a subject for study, as if we were bugs on a microscopic slide.
7: But remember, Pat, as long as we're being studied, we'll be alive, and while...
8: And while you're alive, there is always the possibility of your escape, eh?
5: That can wait. Please, G-47, may we see the little girl?
8: We are nearly to the ladies' quarters now.
7: I imagine the ladies of your colony are kept rather well protected in the event your island might be surprised and perhaps captured, eh, G-47?
8: Do not be unnecessarily stupid. We fear nothing.
6: I've got an idea he means that.
5: May we inquire where the ladies of your colony may be found? I see none of them.
8: This is the 602nd period, when the ladies are engaged in caring for their living quarters, making their dresses for tomorrow.
5: You mean 600 seconds as we figure time in our world?
8: Precisely.
6: But, golly whiskers, 600 seconds, that's only 10 minutes. You mean the ladies make their own dresses in 10 minutes?
7: And attend to caring for their living quarters in the same time? 5 minutes to make a dress,
8: Pat. It is a waste of valuable time, I admit. But we haven't been able to solve the problem of making a satisfactory garment in less than 300 seconds.
5: Good heavens, 5 minutes to make a dress, and the man calls it a waste of time.
8: I said 300 seconds, not 5 minutes. We have no time to deal in minutes here. Time is too precious. We measure it in seconds.
6: I'll bet these guys could put up the Empire State Building in their lunch hour. Boy, oh boy.
5: And the ladies make a new dress for every day?
8: Precisely. You will see all that being done and more before you leave the Isle of Euclidea.
7: Oh, so that's it, Euclidea. You named your scientific island for Euclid, the father of geometry.
8: You are learning, Captain Bradford. I am called G-47, is the highest authority in Euclidea on the subject of mathematics. G for geometry, 47 for the squaring of the circle, the 47th problem of Euclid.
6: G-47. And do all the other men on the island have names like yours?
8: No, they are all different from mine.
6: I mean, are they, do they mean something like yours does?
8: Everything on this island means something. The names are similar to mine. But enough of this childish prattle. Directly before you, you will notice a small, gleaming copper door. You are expected. Enter. I will return for you when the time limit of your visit is reached.
7: Well, if we ever wake up at all, this is going to be a dream hard to forget.
6: This is no dream. It's the real thing. A magic island.
5: Oh, I'm so nervous. Do you think we'll really see my little girl after all this? Will she prove to be my little girl? My little daughter, Joan.
6: Well, let's knock on this door and find out. Gee, the door opened without a sound before I touched it.
7: Are we supposed to walk right in?
9: You may enter.
6: Did you hear that?
5: A young girl's voice. Let's go in. What a small room. Oh, are you... How do you do?
9: Will you not sit down? Allow me, Mrs. Gregory. You there, Captain Bradford. And you here, Gerald.
6: Gerald.
5: Oh, Tex, I...
7: Steady, Patricia. Now take it as calmly as you can. Jerry and I will just sit quietly in the background. As far back as we can go back in this little cubbyhole. You go ahead and talk to her. Find out if... Good luck, dear.
5: Do you mind if I question you?
9: Not at all. We of Euclidea encourage conversation when the subject is of value and takes little time. Remember, We are allowed but 120 seconds for this visit.
6: Gee, Tex, who ever heard of a 15-year-old girl talking like that?
7: Hush, Jerry. Let's don't use up any of Mrs. Gregory's 120 seconds.
5: Your name... What are you called, my dear?
9: I am called Cleostra. Each one on Euclidea has a namesake in science. Cleostratus was an astronomer of ancient Greece who arranged the signs of the zodiac. I came to this island on the day the Euclideans changed the calendar from your clumsy one of 12 months of different lengths to our perfect one of 13 months. Hence, I was called Cleostra in honor of that day.
6: Golly whiskers, that girl knows more than my school teacher.
7: Hush, Jerry.
5: Tell me, my... Cleostra, do you know how you came to this island, to Euclidea?
9: Why, of course. I was cast upon the island after a shipwreck near here. I was tied to a sinking lifeboat.
5: Yes. Yes, that would be right. The lifeboat was sinking. All the men left it and tried to swim to safety so that you and I would have a better chance to live. I remember tying you to the boat, and then I could remember nothing else.
9: You remember? You tied me to that boat?
5: Yes, that's the last thing I remember. That was 14 years ago. You should be 15 now.
9: The keeper of the records tells me I am just 15. But you spoke of fastening me to the lifeboat. You, who are you?
5: I am your mother. I am Mrs. Patricia Gregory.
9: I know all that, but you are someone else also. There is something, I cannot explain it. My feeling is strange to me, but the Euclideans have kept so much news of the world from me. I suppose we are very happy here, yet I have often wished to know something of the world, your world. Now you've brought that to me.
5: Will you turn your head? May I touch you, my child?
9: Certainly. Oh, you feel so strange. So warm and friendly. Your hands. No one's hands ever felt like that to me before.
5: I knew your hair would be golden and curly, and I'm afraid to look. It would be a tiny star-shaped scar at the base of your neck. Oh, it's here, Tex. Jerry, the scar. It's Joan, my baby. My little daughter, Joan. My little girl. Joan.
10: Inside every Cape plum, there's a nice, clean stone asking to be let out. There's a very sweet sound to Cape plums when you have them for afters.

0: If you're paying this kind of money for a car, you'd want it to have a touch of style, legroom, four doors, and all that. And if this is what you had in mind, you don't even have to pay that kind of money for the new Skoda Super Estelle.
1: Skoda's new Super Estelle puts the man in the street
2: and his dog
1: on the road.

0: Here, do you know something? If you stop eating bird's eye beef burgers and eat these cheap ones...
1: All right.
0: You'll save Mum enough money to buy me a Leeds United tracksuit.
1: Fantastic.
0: I mean, they look the same, don't they?
1: Might look the same, but they don't taste the same.
0: You can't tell the difference.
1: Well, I can. The cheap one's yours.
2: Bird's eye. Somehow other beef burgers just don't taste the same.

0: once upon a time there was an engineer.
1: Choo-choo Charlie was his name, we hear.
0: He had an engine and he sure had fun. He used good and plenty candy to make his train run.
2: Charlie says, love my good and plenty. Charlie says, really rings the bell. Charlie says, love my good and plenty. Don't know any other candy that I love so well.
3: 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There's a very sweet sound to Cape Plums when you have them for afters.
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0: Once again, the Damon Runyon Theater brings you another story by the master of storytellers, Damon Runyon. And this one, one of his most famous, Princess O'Hara. And to tell it to you, here is Broadway.
1: Thanks. I guess nobody who is not a patron of Broadway ever hears of Princess O'Hara. But there are quite a few citizens along the stem who do remember. I am among said citizens. Indeed, I will lay more than a little 6 to 5 that I am not likely to forget. Because it is because of the princess and a racehorse named Gallant Godfrey that I almost put my checks back in the rack before the appointed time for my demise. And how this comes about is a story I will tell you in a minute.

0: And now back to the Damon Runyon Theater and the famous story, Princess O'Hara.
1: As I am saying, it is Princess O'Hara and a resource named Gallant Godfrey who almost occasioned my early departure from this earth. Now, the princess is not really a princess. She just gets that name because of her father, who drives a hansom cab in the vicinity of Central Park. We call him King O'Hara. And he is not really a king, either. How he gets the name of King happens one night maybe 6-7 years ago when 2-3 of us are standing in front of Mindy's just watching the street. And the scene is as follows.
2: Look, Broadway, ain't that O'Hara driving up?
1: Yeah, it is.
3: It is O'Hara, but look on the seat next to him. Is that a little doll I see?
2: It is, Mitzi.
1: Hello, O'Hara.
4: Good evening to you, Broadway. And to you, Harry and Mitzi.
2: Hello. Hello, O'Hara.
4: Now, do you stay on the seat, darling, while your father does a bit of business? Gentlemen, I trust the three of you are well.
1: Can't complain, O'Hara. Can't complain.
4: Good, good. Hey, I see you're looking at me, daughter.
3: That little doll is your daughter?
4: Yes. My daughter, Maggie.
2: She's a cute little doll, but why is she on the hansom with you?
4: And why not? 'Tis time Broadway saw the likes of her. This is her vacation from school.
1: Oh, she goes to school?
4: Oh, yes. She'll not grow up behind a horse like I did, and my father before me. No, sir, gentlemen. She'll read and write and do sums like the fine ladies I take through the park of a Sunday.
2: Well, that is a laudable ambition, O'Hara, but it seems to me such education requires more than just a little scratch.
4: Yes. Every penny I make goes for her. Her who has the blood of kings in her veins. Like her father.
1: Kings? What kings?
4: The ancient kings of Ireland, gentlemen.
3: You are a king? Where is your crown?
4: The kings have fallen on evil days.
1: Look, if you are a king, then your daughter is a princess.
2: Princess O'Hara.
3: Hey, that sounds good. Princess O'Hara.
4: Yes. Princess O'Hara.
2: Okay, from now on, you are King O'Hara, and the doll is Princess O'Hara.
1: So, that is the way it is. Then it happens that King O'Hara falls on even more evil days. In fact, there are no more days for him, because he died. And we do not see his horse Benjamin anymore. There is some talk about what becomes of the princess. But nobody does anything, and we forget about it, what with this and that occupying our attention now and then. Then, one night in front of Mindy's, I am standing with last card Louis the Gambler, and the scene is as follows.
5: As I am saying, Broadway, Harry has no right to...
1: As you are saying?
5: Look, Broadway, do you see what I see?
1: I do not know. Perhaps I am not looking in the same direction.
5: Ain't that Benjamin and King O'Hara's hansom pulling up?
1: Yeah. Yeah, it is.
5: But may I always draw at the inside straights if it ain't a doll in the driver's seat?
1: It is.
5: And what?
1: It's the princess.
5: Princess? What princess?
1: Princess O'Hara.
6: Good evening, gentlemen.
5: Well, well, well. Where has this doll been keeping herself?
1: She is grown up.
5: Yeah, she is.
6: Excuse me, but I'm looking for a gentleman called Broadway.
1: I am called Broadway.
6: Oh, I'm so glad. You don't remember me, do you?
1: Princess O'Hara.
6: Oh, that's right.
1: It's easy. 7 years ago when I first see you.
6: I was only 11.
5: Broadway, I am still here, not having left.
1: Oh, sure. Princess, this is last card Louis.
5: Princess, I am happy to kiss your hand.
6: Go along with that blarney.
1: Princess, you say you are looking for me? Why?
6: Well, Dad told me to find you. He said you could help me.
1: Me? Help you? How?
6: Well, since Dad died, I have to earn a living. I can't spend all my life in school. Well, there was just enough money to get me this far.
1: Oh, you are low in scratch.
6: What?
1: Money.
5: Princess, I will deem it an honor to advance you the loan of some bob.
6: No, thank you. I'd rather do what my dad did.
1: Huh? You mean drive a hansom?
6: Why not?
1: But that is just what he does not want you to do.
6: Oh, I'm not afraid. He put me through school doing it. I can support myself doing it. I have a license.
4: Well, how do you like this?
1: Princess, what can I do?
6: Well, Dad said you knew everyone, and maybe you'd tell your friends about me.
1: Sure.
7: Princess, you have your first customer. 92 times around the park will be all right for a starter.
6: Oh, I hope Benjamin will hold out.
1: That is a very ancient horse.
6: Oh, but wonderful. Dad drove Benjamin all his life.
7: Well, what are we waiting for? Princess, you are in business.
1: Well, that is the way it starts. The princess does a roaring business because everybody is anxious to ride with her. The reason being, she is a doll who is A number one in the looks department and in personality. In fact, some of the boys get to know Central Park by heart and can even tell now where the trees are. But none of them ever gets out of line except Last Card Louie. But then he is somewhat of a suspicious character. Well, this goes on for some weeks. Then one night we hear that Benjamin the horse is sick, and the princess cannot go about her usual rounds. So a group of us, composed of Harry the horse, Little Mitzi, and myself, go to the livery stable, and the scene is as follows.
3: I hope we are not too late.
2: Horses is very funny. One minute they are all right, and the next they are running out of the money.
6: Yes? Oh, Broadway. Mitzi and Harry.
1: How is he?
6: Come in, please. Oh, he's very sick. It's colic.
3: Oh, colic.
2: Do you have a doctor for him?
6: Oh, yes, but there's nothing more the vet can do.
1: He does not look so good.
2: This is the first time I ever see a horse laying down. Except one season at Hialeah when I see a lot of horses laid down. With my money on them.
6: Poor old Benjamin.
3: Maybe he needs a horse specialist. Is there such a thing?
1: He keeps his eyes closed.
2: Does he get enough rest and quiet?
6: Well, we're doing everything we can for him.
3: It is tough. What does the doctor say?
6: Nothing, just wait.
1: How long does the doc expect Benjamin to be out of the running?
6: Well, maybe 3 weeks or four, until he gets his strength back, if he gets better.
2: And in the meantime, you will have no horse to pull the hansom cab.
6: Oh, I'll get along. I just want Benjamin to get better.
3: No, Princess. Things are never as bad as they could be sometimes. But that looks like a real sick horse. He does not seem to be breathing.
2: Oh, he is breathing, but very little.
1: Princess.
6: What, Broadway?
1: What are you going to do?
6: I'll get along.
1: But how?
6: Oh, I'll find a way.
3: Maybe we could raise enough scratch to see you through this illness.
6: Oh, no. No, thank you. Last Card Louie offered to help, but I'll get along.
2: It seems to me what you need is a horse to take Benjamin's place until he is back on his feet.
6: Where could I get a horse?
3: There are many horses in the wild.
6: Oh, but they cost money to rent. I couldn't make expenses if I didn't own Benjamin.
2: Yeah, I guess so.
1: There is only one thing to do. Get a horse for you.
6: Oh, but where and how?
1: At present, I have no idea.
3: You are thinking of something, Harry?
2: I do not know. Well, Princess, we are going now, but we will drop in again and see the patient.
6: Oh, thank you, Harry, and Broadway, and Mitzi.
3: It is practically nothing.
1: In the meantime, Princess, you will let us know if there is anything we can do.
6: Oh, of course. Good night.
1: Well, that is that. We know that the princess will not accept charity. We are a little mad at Last Card Louie, because we know that his offer is not bony fine. So, back at Mindy's, we have a little meeting, which is as follows.
3: We must get a horse for the princess.
1: You have any ideas, Missy?
3: Short of buying a horse, I have no ideas.
1: We do not have enough scratch between us to buy a small pony.
3: Harry, you say that once before tonight. It means something?
2: I am thinking that there are more than several horses at Empire City.
1: The racetrack?
2: The same.
3: What if there are?
2: Well, all this talk of buying a horse is foolishness when the stalls at Empire City are packed with horses at this time of the year.
3: There are a great many horses there, yeah.
2: Then let us send the committee up there to borrow one. The princess can use it until Benjamin is back on his feet.
1: But suppose nobody wishes to lend us a horse.
2: I do not mean to exactly ask anyone to lend us a horse, Broadway.
1: Then what are you hinting?
2: Let us borrow one without asking nobody.
3: This sounds a little like stealing.
2: Well, I look at it this way. If we ask one of the horse owners to lend us a horse so the horse can pull a hack, the owner will be offended because he may figure we are insulting the horse.
3: So let us say nothing whatsoever about it.
1: This sounds just a little illegal.
3: What of it?
1: I do not know what of it.
3: Then we will borrow a horse. But who will we get to borrow it?
2: Who?
1: Who?
3: I have no experience whatsoever in borrowing horses. Once or twice, I borrowed other things, but never a horse.
2: We will scout around. Sooner or later, we will run across somebody who can borrow a horse for us.
1: But it is not that easy, because it comes out that nobody along Broadway seems to know anything about borrowing a horse. It is really amazing the amount of ignorance there is on Broadway about this. It is two nights later, and we are sitting in Mindy's thinking, when little Mitzi gets a bright idea and says as follows.
3: Hey, I just think of something.
1: Yeah, what?
3: Look, this week at the Madison Square Garden, there is a Wild West show.
2: So there is a Wild West show. We are looking for horses, not Indians.
1: It is not a Wild West show. It is what is called a rodeo.
3: It has got horses in it.
2: You mean we should borrow a horse from it?
3: I am not thinking about that. I'm thinking of something else.
1: For example?
3: Look, when I am a kid, I read all about the West. Way back in Illinois or Ohio or someplace, they got citizens who put the pinch on horses.
2: Horse nappers?
3: That is it.
1: Mitzi, I do not follow you.
3: Look, this is a Wild West show. In a Wild West show, they have all kinds of citizens. They probably have somebody who knows about stealing.
2: Borrowing
3: horses.
1: Hmm. And how do we approach this citizen?
3: Gently at first.
1: And if he does not see the light?
3: He will see the darkness. We have got to help the princess.
2: Mitzi, I think that is a good idea. Who will go to the garden?
3: I will go.
1: I do not like this. Something is going to happen.
3: Nevertheless, it is the only way to obtain a horse. I will go to the garden and see somebody.
1: Have you got a ticket to the show?
3: Ticket?
1: Well, comes up the next day, and we do not see little Mitzi, and we wonder what happens. Then we get a message that we are all to meet him at the livery stable. And so we go to the stable. The princess is not there, due to the fact that she is elsewhere, which is just as well, because we wish to surprise her with the horse. It is late at night, and me and Harry the horse are waiting. And then we hear...
2: That must be little Mitzi. Yeah, I wonder if he's got a horse.
1: I think if we open the door, we will be able to see.
2: Sure.
3: Coast clear.
2: Come on in.
3: I have got a horse out here.
2: Bring him in.
3: Okay.
2: Mitzi, what are you doing?
3: How does one make a horse go where one wishes?
2: I will give you a hand.
1: That is a horse. A beautiful horse.
3: Close the door.
2: Mitzi, I am proud of you. You do it.
3: It is easy. I go to the Wild West show and I make some inquiries. One of the citizens tells me there is an old guy who used to pinch horses when he is younger.
2: Go on. What then?
3: So, I find a guy who is wearing leather pants with hair on him. He snatches the horse from Empire City.
2: Just like that?
3: Oh, he says it is easy. All he does is walk up, open the stall. There is the horse.
2: Yeah. Here is the horse. Here is the horse.
1: Harry, why do you say it like that?
2: Because I take a good look at this horse, and I know who he is.
3: There is something wrong with him?
2: Nothing. Nothing at all. except that he happens to be Gallant Godfrey.
1: Gallant Godfrey?
2: Yeah, the greatest racehorse in the country. In fact, the greatest racehorse in the world.

0: And now back to the Damon Runyon Theater and the famous story, Princess O'Hara.
1: Well, that is that. It seems we now have the greatest racehorse in the world. The three of us are looking at each other and back at gallant Godfrey, whom we are wishing is back safe in his stall. Indeed, there is a move to return this borrowed horse when the princess comes back just as we are about to leave. And the scene is as follows.
2: Boys, you... Where did you get him?
1: To tell the truth, princess, we... The horse will have to be returned.
3: That is right.
4: Yes.
2: Well, naturally, as soon as Benjamin is better, we'll take this one back. Oh, my, he's wonderful. Where did you get him?
4: We borrow it.
2: Well, I know, but where?
3: It is a long story, and it is very light.
2: Oh, this looks like a wonderful horse. He doesn't look as though he's built for pulling a hansom.
4: Maybe his looks are deceiving.
2: Oh, come on. Help me harness him to the cab.
3: You are going to harness him to a cab?
2: Isn't that why you brought him? Well, isn't it?
4: Yes.
3: I guess it is.
1: Yeah, I guess it is.
2: Well, then, come on. Please help me.
3: A handsome cab.
2: We'll see how he looks.
4: I wish I know how I will look in a few days.
2: What?
4: Nothing.
2: Help me, boys.
4: He is objecting.
1: You are going to put the blinkers over his eyes?
2: Oh, sure. There you are.
3: Hey, look. He looks like a different horse with those things
4: on. Yeah, he does not look like the same horse at all.
1: Ah, I do not think anyone would recognize him.
3: Broadway, I think you are right.
2: Oh, he's wonderful. Beautiful. Almost as beautiful as old Benjamin.
4: Princess, any similarity between this horse and Benjamin is very lucky for us.
2: Why'd you say that?
4: Because we are very glad the horse fits the harness.
2: I'll tell you what. Let's all get in and go for a ride.
3: With him?
2: Why not?
1: Princess, we are due someplace else any minute.
2: Well, I'll take you.
4: I will walk.
3: My doctor says I need exercise.
2: Oh, please, boys. Please go for a ride. I want to try him out.
4: Boys, let us face the music. We are going for a ride.
1: Naturally, we think this is our last ride anyplace because we are sure that gallant Godfrey will be recognized. But he is not. Nobody thinks of looking for a racehorse on the front of a hansom cab. And so it goes for 3 days. Meantime, Harry noses around and finds out that gallant Godfrey's owners do not wish to make the loss public, as they figure Godfrey just wanders from his store. And because he is due for some big races later, they do not wish to alarm those who want to place bets on him. Now, it so happens that about a week later, I am standing in front of Mindy's talking with Last Card Louie when the princess drives up, and the scene is as follows.
5: Well, well, well, the princess.
6: Hello. Hi, Broadway.
1: Good afternoon, princess. How is the hansom cab business?
6: Oh, just fine. There's just one thing wrong.
1: Wrong? What is wrong?
6: The horse you lent me always wants to gallop.
5: That's so. Oh, mm-hmm. That is a very nice looking horse. You know, I think I have seen him someplace before.
1: Well, sure. He is around a lot with the princess.
5: That head. Princess, where did you get this horse?
6: Oh, the boys borrowed him for me.
5: That's so.
6: Mm-hmm.
5: Where from?
1: From the rodeo with the god.
5: Rodeo? I have never seen a bronc like this. This horse looks very familiar.
1: Maybe because you are acquainted with many horses, and one horse often looks like another, especially since they are all horses.
7: Broadway, Princess, get back in the hansom.
6: Oh, what's the matter?
7: Get on the seat, Princess. Broadway, inside the cab, fast.
1: What for?
7: Never mind, get in. Okay, Princess, get going.
6: Where?
7: Central Park, get all you can out of this horse.
1: I do not care for a ride.
7: Shut up. Princess, get moving.
1: Louis, what's the idea?
7: Look behind us.
1: I see nothing but a big black automobile.
7: Sure. And in that big black automobile, a big Eddie and Spanish John.
1: Huh?
7: They are after me. They claim I drew one too many last cards in a game last night.
1: I want out of this.
7: Stay right where you are. They might not shoot if you are with me.
1: If I know Spanish John and Big Eddie, and I do, they will shoot into a Sunday school picnic if they are in the mood. I feel that they are in such a mood.
7: Princess, faster! Faster!
6: We're full gallop now.
7: Oh, this is a wonderful horse. We are passing all the traffic.
1: I will open my eyes and look after a while.
7: Train in the park, Princess. Through the transfer.
1: They will catch us in the tunnel.
7: It is our only chance.
1: Are they gaining?
7: We are holding our own. Once we are through the park, I can duck in one of the apartment buildings.
1: Ooh, like I say before, they are in the right mood. Those are shots.
7: We've got to make it faster, Princess.
6: He's got the bit between his teeth.
7: If he likes it, let him have it.
3: Come on, Gallant Godfrey.
7: Gallant Godfrey? Broadway, what did you say?
1: I am in no mood for chit-chat. They're gaining. Louis, look back.
7: Princess, when you get to the transfer, turn left.
1: We'll be going into a one-way street.
7: Sure, then we cut across the lawn and back around.
1: My last day on Earth, and I spend it behind a horse.
7: We are almost to the transfer.
1: I will spend the rest of my life indoors if I have any more life coming.
7: Now, Princess, now turn him! Turn him!
1: What happens?
8: Oh, they cracked up. They could not turn into the one-way street.
1: Is it all over?
8: All over. I think Baghetti and Spanish John are out of their mood.
6: Well, are they dead?
8: I do not think so. But, Broadway, do I hear you say the name Gallant Godfrey?
6: Gallant Godfrey? What's that?
8: Nothing, Princess. Nothing at all. This is a very wonderful horse. He saved my life.
1: Louis, what are you going to do?
8: Broadway, I have not yet made up my mind. But when I do it, it'll be something real nice.
1: Well, I do not like the way Lascard Louis says that. But I am in no condition to offer argument because I find I cannot move due to the previous excitement. However, the payoff does not come until several days later, and I will tell you about it in a minute.

0: As I say, it is not until several days later that I am sitting in Memphis. I am wondering what last card Louie's trick is going to be when I am joined by Harry the Horse and Little Mitzi. And the scene is as follows.
1: Hello, Broadway.
0: Harry, how are you?
2: Broadway, I am glad to see you.
0: Yeah, I am glad to see you.
1: You know, Broadway, we are wondering who it was that tips Louie that the horse is Gallant Godfrey.
2: Yeah, puts us in a bad hole.
0: Now look, boys, I can explain.
1: It is all right, Broadway.
2: Everything is fine.
0: Fine? How?
1: Ah, here comes the princess.
2: Hello, princess.
3: Hello, boys.
1: Sit down, princess.
3: Oh, thanks. Oh, wasn't it wonderful what last card Louie did?
2: Wonderful.
3: I can take the money and go back to school like Dad wanted me to.
0: School? Money?
3: Don't you know, Broadway?
0: I am in the dark, and maybe it is better this way.
3: Oh, last card Louie bought my horse for $1,000.
0: But
3: then he gave the horse right back to me, so I can have someone else drive the hansom, and I can go back to school.
1: Oh, it is wonderful. There are so many wonderful people in the world.
2: The world is full of sweetness and light. It is a little hard to make people see the light, but it can be done.
1: Princess, we have a little business to talk over. So if you will wait for us, we will be right out.
3: Oh, all right. Don't be long, because we want to take our last ride together before I go away to school.
1: Ain't it wonderful?
2: It is.
1: What is? Last card Louie knows the horse is Gallant Godfrey.
2: But he does not know that Harry and me know it.
1: So he gives me $1,000 to buy the horse.
2: Princess O'Hara's horse.
0: Gallant Godfrey?
1: The princess does not own Gallant Godfrey. She owns Benjamin.
0: And Louie buys Benjamin?
2: Oh, he thinks he is getting Gallant Godfrey because he reads there is a reward for the horse, $10,000. So he figures to keep quiet, make a little scratch, quick.
1: And he gets a bill of sale for Benjamin.
2: A horse that is no good to him. So we persuade him to give Benjamin back to the princess.
0: You persuaded him?
1: Well, we talk to him.
2: Yeah, we tell him Big Eddie and Spanish John will be out of the hospital soon. And this town is not healthy for him in that event.
1: So he goes away.
2: I think he will stay away.
0: Then everything is all right.
1: Certainly.
2: Particularly since Harry and me returned the horse we borrowed.
1: And there is no questions asked. It seems they are very glad to get Gallant Godfrey back.
2: And we are very glad to get the reward money.
0: Well, well, well.
2: It is like I always say, honesty is the best policy.
4: And so ends the famous Damon Runyon story, Princess O'Hara. 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The Damon Runyon Theater.

0: The Damon Runyon Theater with John Brown as Broadway is directed by Richard Sandville and the stories adapted for radio by Russell Hughes. 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
1: Duel. Duel for floors. Duel cleans and polishes in one go because it's a floor cleaner and a polish all in one. Duel 2 and 6.
2: You know, some marmalades get some of their tang from added flavoring. While Robertson's Golden Shred gets all of its tang from Seville oranges. What would you rather have for breakfast?
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2: You know, some marmalades get some of their tang from added flavoring. While Robertson's Golden Shred gets all of its tang from Seville oranges. What would you rather have for breakfast?
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0: Your guide would cut your throat for $10. And even if he didn't, you'd be shot by bandits or scalped by Indians. My gun is your safe passage. You're going to need it.
1: Have Gun, Will Travel. Starring...

0: Have Gun, Will Travel. Starring Mr. John Daner as Paladin. San Francisco, 1875. The Carlton Hotel, headquarters of the man called Paladin.
1: You know, Mayboy, I'm bored this afternoon. Too much of the same thing.
2: Oh, you saw me, Sir Paladin.
1: If only something different would happen.
3: I say, Porter.
2: Oh, something different, Mr. Paladin.
3: Which is the way to Fleetown, Montana?
1: Fleetown?
3: Yes.
1: Perhaps I might help. My name is Paladin.
3: Why, thank you, sir. I'm James Brunswick.
1: Hey, boy, bring Mr. Brunswick some brandy.
3: No, you're very kind, but I can't tell you. See, my father, the 8th Earl of Aylesbury, invested money in this ranch in Montana, and now that my brother's dead, his share was left to me.
1: And you're going there to take possession?
3: Precisely, yes. Uh-huh. My interest is heart. The rest is owned by a fifth cousin, a Miss Felicia Carson. That I must make arrangements to get there quickly. A lone woman attempting to run a large ranch. Well, you understand.
1: Yes, of course. I imagine she'll be pleased to have a man's help.
3: Oh, quite. Yes. Well, I'll hop a train and I'll just pop in on her in a day or two.
1: 3 weeks will be closer to the truth.
3: Oh?
1: The train will drop you about 200 miles from Fleetown. From there on, it's horseback over the mountains.
3: Oh. Well, then in that case, I might do a bit of hunting. I shall hire a guide.
1: And he'll cut your throat for your money.
3: Good gracious.
1: No, you couldn't do it alone. You'd get lost, shot by bandits, or scalped.
3: Well, that's rather awkward. What's the solution?
1: This.
2: Have Gun, Will Travel.
3: Oh, fine, sir. The gun, is it necessary?
1: Not always. Sometimes it's mighty useful.
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1: James Brunswick, 9th Earl of Aylesbury, endured the 3 week ride over the mountains with the help of an English saddle, a sun helmet, and 2 pack horses carrying his trunks and carpet bags. He marveled at the size, the coldness, the expanse, and the beauty of the land. There were some Indians lounging around the general store when we rode into Fleetown. They stared at him, fascinated. He stared back, fascinated. We dismounted and walked up the steps.
4: This is Fleetown, mister. You looking for someone special?
2: Yes. Miss Felicia Carson. Perhaps you can direct us to the King's Arms Ranch, sir?
4: I'll be danged. Miss Carson?
5: What is it, Wardy?
4: Ma'am, I think your cousin from England just got here.
5: What? You James Brunswick?
3: Yes, that's right.
5: Oh, well, I reckon you are my kinfolk.
3: Oh, my goodness, Cousin Felicia. Why, this is delightful.
5: Well, I reckon. I'm pleased to meet you.
3: I'm delighted. This is my friend, Mr. Paladin.
1: A pleasure, Miss Carson.
5: The same. This here's Waddy, my foreman.
4: Howdy.
5: You go see if them horses is shod yet, Waddy.
4: Yes, ma'am.
6: Who is Crazy Clothes?
2: I beg your pardon.
6: Crazy Clothes.
5: Harry, you go on about your business. Quit standing around staring. And take your braves with you. Go on now, go on.
6: Crazy Clothes.
3: I say, Cousin Felicia, those are savages.
5: No, them's Harry Blackfoot, Little Horse, and a few of the boys from across the road is all.
1: James was disappointed that we didn't see any Indians on the trail.
5: Good thing, too. The only braves you'd run into up there would be a war party taking scalps. Harry and them, a lot more.

0: peaceable. They ain't smeared war paint in years.
1: War paint? Taking scalps? By Jove, it's all true, then, just as I've read.
2: Makes good reading, but it's nothing you'd care to see.
1: No, no, I expect not.
3: Well, well. So this is your cousin all the way from England, huh?
0: Now, look, N.G., let's not have
3: now,
0: any...
3: Now, wait a minute! You the one who shot that poor little bear cub on that pack horse?
1: I shot him, sir, but he's scarcely a cub.
3: Listen to him, boy. Why, mister, you just ain't acquainted with the Montana breed of bear. Full grown, they're as big as this house.
1: Really? Well, I never heard of any animal that large.
3: I've only been in on the kill of one full-size Montana bear myself. I was with the Army. Took a 10-pound shot to bring him down.
1: How extraordinary.
3: And you know what we found when we peeled the hide off him?
1: No, what?
3: Why, bear skin, you blame fool.
1: Well, I must say the joke is on me, what?
3: Yeah, it sure is. What a dude. Hmm? Come on, let's get up.
4: You tripped me.
5: How's the water in the horse trough?
6: I guess that's a horse on you, N.G.
4: You think that's funny, do you?
5: You must admit a man swimming in a horse trough looks pretty foolish.
3: Not as foolish as you will with your jaw busted.
0: Seems like N.G. finally bit on one himself and he don't like the sour taste.
3: You're kind of handy with your practical jokes, mister.
2: Next time, it might be better to let a man become acquainted with the local customs before you try to make a fool of him.
7: In the 1800s, the Monroe Doctrine dictated that Americans put a wall between themselves and the world. Today, however, times have changed. From city dweller to farmer, Americans know they are part of the world and close to it. 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They're both heard Monday through Friday on most of these same CBS stations.
2: James Brunswick, 9th Earl of Aylesbury, changed to knickers once we got to the ranch. After tea and a pipe, he picked up his riding crop and announced it was time to look things over. Felicia Carson reckoned it was time. I tagged along. We made a circuit of the main ranch buildings and ended up sometime around dusk back at the corrals.
0: Well, that's the works, Jamie. These buildings, 6,000 head of cattle and 12,000 acres of land.
1: It's immense, absolutely immense. And you've been looking after all this alone. You know, you're an amazing woman, Felicia.
0: Had to be done.
1: Well, now that I'm here, I intend to take this burden off your shoulders. You just sit back and be the lady of the manor, huh?
0: Well, thanks, Jamie, but for a while, you just sort of take it easy and don't strain yourself none. I'm going up to the house. Supper's in a half an hour.
1: What? Well, I'm afraid that she doesn't take me very seriously, Paladin.
2: That'll change. Right now, you're sort of unusual to her.
1: To everyone. You know, I've been thinking about N.G. and his little joke this morning. I was being tested, wasn't I?
2: Yeah. And they think that a man who can be tricked is a fool. See, around here, they figure there are two kinds of no good people, cowards and fools. In a rough situation, the coward will run out on you, and the fool might make a fatal mistake.
1: And I showed myself up to be a fool.
2: No. But you showed you've got a lot to learn. Let's say you've lost face. Mm-hmm. You don't quite fit in yet.
1: How does one go about fitting in, Paladin?
2: Well, here. This is your saddle. Huh? English. Made for riding. Nothing else, right?
1: Well, what else is there?
2: Well, look at the saddle of mine. A western saddle.
1: But yeah, it was a cumbersome, heavy sort of thing.
2: Maybe, but there's a reason for everything. See the horn here? Uh-huh. The tie post when roping cattle and elbow rest for a man in the saddle all day.
1: I see.
2: And the height and the slope of the cattle here. See that?
1: Uh-huh.
2: I figure to give a man the most comfort and the best brace through a day's work. Oh, the rigging, the cinch, the stirrup leathers are all designed to contribute something useful. There isn't a piece of leather on this saddle that isn't needed.
1: Uh-huh. Well, I must confess, I thought it was an unwieldy piece of business.
2: No, nothing on the frontier is without a definite purpose. No individual is without a definite purpose either. Survival's too difficult. Everything and everyone must contribute something, and you'll just have to find the thing that you have to contribute.
1: I say, Thunder, look.
2: Oh, I saw them.
1: Yeah, but they're attacking us.
2: They shouldn't be hostile here. They're showing themselves too openly. Oh, no. You see, they're firing in the air.
8: Hey, and they put down that rifle.
1: Well, why did you knock the rifle?
8: You shut up, you hit him. Come on.
1: Huh? Well, it looks like... Well, that's the one, Harry Blackfoot.
2: All right, now, hold still, Harry. Let me see.
9: Why, crazy
2: clothes. Now, you just take it easy now.
10: Of all the fool tricks, screaming like a bunch of medicine show squaws. It serves you right, Harry.
1: Hey, can I help?
9: NG say it was a joke. Everybody have fun, NG say.
2: High in the chest. The bad one.
11: You do this, Englishman.
1: I'm sorry. I didn't know it was a joke.
2: Take him to the house.
11: No. No, we take care of our chief.
1: I can't tell you how sorry I am.
10: Why couldn't you wait and find out what it was about before you... Oh, never mind. We'll go into town in the morning. Maybe they'll listen to reason. We ain't had no Indian trouble here in years until you come along, you dang fool.
2: She put that kind of strong.
1: What was that you said about a fool? A fool that makes fatal mistakes?

0: Toward greater victories, the March of Dimes is again asking your help to wipe out the deadly cripplers of thousands of children and adults. Not only polio, but arthritis and birth defects. Did you know that one out of every seven persons in the United States will suffer from arthritis, an exceedingly painful disease for which no cure has yet been found, and that it menaces our youngsters as well as older people? And did you know that one out of every 16 babies born this year will have a birth defect? You have helped the March of Dimes fight polio and emerge the winner in the battle. And now your 1959 contribution to the March of Dimes can help win the battle with these other awful cripplers. We did it before, and with your help, we can do it again. Send your gift of money to your local March of Dimes headquarters. Send it tonight.
1: There was tension in Flea Town after Harry Blackfoot was shot. No one knew what the Indians might do about him. They had him holed up in an old barn, feeding him whiskey and working on his wounds. At least that was the news we got.
2: When are you figuring to leave, Paladin?
1: Tomorrow.
2: Take him back with you, for his own good. How long do you think he'd last out here before somebody blows his head off?
1: You could learn, if you'd help him.
2: I'm running a ranch, not a school. No, it isn't as if I don't like Jamie.
1: Well, then, don't send him away. This ranch would give him a purpose in life. You need him.
2: To shoot Indians?
1: Would it be better if he'd run away and hid?
2: Well, he should have used his head before he used that rifle.
1: He reacted the way any man would. He was attacked, picked up the rifling to defend himself.
3: Good morning. I'm sorry to have kept you waiting.
1: Morning.
2: Now, when we get to town, Jamie, you let me do the talking. The Indians are probably cooled down by now.
1: If Harry Blackfoot is all right.
2: NG started this, and it's up to him to stop it. Now, James, I just want you to show up and stand there like you got nothing to be ashamed of.
3: Yes, of course.
2: Oh, I'm sorry.
3: Paladin, I'd appreciate it if you'd stay here until we clear up this matter, and then I'd like to return to San Francisco with you.
1: If that's what you want.
3: Well, I believe it would be best for everyone. Oh, there he is, propped up against the log under the tree.
1: Harry Blackfoot seems to be recovering very well.
2: He's drunk. They're all drunk. Look at that barrel of whiskey. Bet they got it from NG.
1: You better get NG before we try talking to Harry. You can't stay out here alone, James. Come with us.
3: Well, I'd like to apologize to that fellow.
1: Oh, not right now.
4: Well, there you are, you blasted troublemaker. You got the engines all stewed up, the blame fool.
2: Don't you try to squirm out of this, putting all the blame on James.
4: Well, I didn't have anything.
1: NG, you're going out with us now and tell Harry Blackfoot exactly why all this is your fault.
4: My fault?
1: I don't have to explain that to you, NG.
4: Them engines is in no mood to listen to reason now. They'd kill me.
1: If you don't go out there, I'll kill you.
5: Send out crazy clothes.
4: Where's my rifle?
1: You kill any one of them and word will spread to every Indian in the section. And every one of them will be wearing paint in 24 hours.
2: You get out there and tell them to stop it.
4: I can't stop them. They want the Englishman.
3: He's right.
1: Where do you think you're going?
3: Out there. There's little choice, is there?
2: You can't go out there, Jamie.
3: Well, I can't endanger your life or be the cause of an uprising.
2: Stop him!
1: If he can get across the street, maybe he can get to Harry.
2: Paladin, why didn't you stop him?
1: Sometimes a man has things to prove to himself.
4: It's a rundown. They're going to swipe him down and trample him.
2: Oh, no. He's getting up. Here comes another one.
4: No man can take that kind of punishment.
2: Oh, no. He's getting up again.
1: He's trying to get to Harry Blackfoot. I'm going out there. Wait here.
2: They'll kill you too, Paladin, if you interfere.
1: Harry. Call him off, Harry.
6: No. Braves teach lessons.
1: We could have shot your braves by now, but that would have made a war. He's had his lesson. He's been hurt enough.
6: Crazy clothes on his feet.
1: Listen to me, Harry. Only a few may wear clothes like that. It is a proud uniform from a far-off land. Only brave and honorable men wear that uniform. The The clothes are the sign of a great and wise leader, a man of strength, a man like yourself. You see how he behaves?
7: Enough!
3: I feel I owe you an apology, old man. I'm really dreadfully sorry, you know. Inexcusable.
8: You're right. Be brave, man.
2: Feeling better, Jamie?
3: Oh, much, thank you, yes. Fortunate the store carried my size in stock. How do you like me? Do I look like a rancher? Paladin?
0: I guess you do at that. Well, come on in, Harry.
2: Where'd he get your clothes?
3: He requested them.
8: Only brave and honorable men wear this uniform. Great and wise leaders?
0: That's right, Harry.
8: Me and that one, Englishman. No one else?
0: No one else.
8: Good.
3: Well, he seems quite happy. Now, Paladin, shall we return to the ranch and pack?
2: Oh, you're not going to run out and leave me now, Jamie. You can't do that to me. I'm just a mere little old woman. That ranch needs a man.
3: Oh, thank you for the offer, Felicia, but really, I'm afraid there's so little that I have to contribute out here.
0: Except courage.
3: Oh, come now, Paladin. I mean, one doesn't talk about that sort of thing.
2: Mr. Paladin, you're traveling back to San Francisco alone.
3: Well, if you insist, I stay.
0: One favor before I leave, James.
3: Oh, yes, of course.
0: I'd like the address of your tailor in London. If I send him my measurements, perhaps he could make me a brave and honorable chief.

0: Oh, you buck, Mr. Paladin. But where is man from the bowler hat?
1: He's ranching in Montana.
0: Oh, him? Montana?
1: Oh, he changed clothes.
2: Excuse me, please. Can either of you tell me the way to Henrysville, Oregon?
0: Oh, sure. Best is to go to a street at the end of town there.
1: Oregon and Henrysville are a long ways off.
0: Oh.
1: And difficult to get to.
2: Oh, but you see, I really must get to Henrysville. A cousin of mine, a rancher, died. And it's my duty to take over the management of the ranch.
0: Oh, boy.
1: And you've just arrived from England and you're in a hurry.
2: Well, yes, that's quite correct, as a matter of fact.
1: My name is Paladin. May I offer you my service?
2: Would you... Have garden, will travel. What kind of service?
1: Sit down, please. Hey, boy. A glass of sherry for Miss...
2: Worthshire. Lady Angela Worthshire.
1: For Lady Angela. And hurry.
0: Oh, Esau, get sherry right away. Ooh, Lady Angela. Oh, boy. Tally-ho, Mr. Paladin.
1: Now, Lady Angela, I think I should tell you...
2: Must you hold my hand?
1: It's an American custom. You must accustom yourself to American customs.
2: Oh. Well, now the service you spoke of.
1: It begins tonight at 8 o'clock. A dinner at Fabre's, then a glass of sparkling wine at the Porter, and then a tour of San Francisco. You must see the points of interest before you leave.
2: I feel I'm already indulging myself in something interesting.
1: Lady Angela, I know I can assist you.
2: Do you know something, Mr. Paladin? I'm quite certain you can.

Have Gun, Will Travel. 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
3: Ladies and gentlemen, the secret word is food. 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
4: Really?
3: 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And now, here he is, the one, the only...
4: Let's not go overboard. Well, here I am again with a chance for each of our couples to win up to $10,000. 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
3: And Groucho will meet our first couple in just a moment.
5: Joe? Hey, Joe. Now, where in the world did that announcer of mine go? Hey, Joe Slattery, where in the world are you?
6: Over here, Ed.
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3: Groucho, Giselle Dark and...
4: Giselle's what?
3: Her name is Giselle Dark.
4: Oh.
3: And Danny Terrell is standing by to talk to you, so folks, you come in, please, and meet Groucho Marx.
4: Welcome to you. Welcome to you, Bet Your Life. Say the secret word and take home an extra 50 smackers. It's a common word, something you see every day. Giselle in the Dark and Danny Terrell, eh? Giselle, you're a very attractive girl.
7: So,
4: how old are you, Giselle?
7: Well, you should never ask a girl of 18 years how old she is.
4: Oh.
7: But I am 24.
4: Well, where are you from? Are you from Peoria?
7: Peoria? What is that?
4: Peoria is where they make all that beer.
7: Oh, no, I'm from Paris.
4: You're from Paris? Don't they make any beer in Paris?
7: Oh, yes, I guess.
4: Did you have a job in Paris?
7: Not exactly. I was helping my mother run a restaurant.
4: Oh. Well, were you sophisticated when you left there, or did you leave Paris green?
7: I'm afraid I don't quite understand what you say.
4: No, well, it's just as well. Nobody understands what I'm talking about. Now, what did you do in Paris?
7: Well, I was helping my mother.
4: You were helping your mother?
7: Mm-hmm.
4: Well, in a restaurant?
7: Yes.
4: Can you cook?
7: Oh, but yes.
4: Imagine some fellow marrying this girl and then finding out 6 months later that she's also a good cook. Now, you're Danny Terrell, huh?
8: Terrell Groucho.
4: Terrell?
8: Yes.
4: What'd I say, Terrell?
8: Terrell.
4: How long have you been Danny Terrell?
8: Oh, quite a while now.
4: Mm-hmm. And where do you be from?
8: Do you really want to know?
4: Sure, and I do, yes.
8: I'm from Belfast, Ireland, Groucho.
4: And now you know. Are you married, Danny?
8: Oh, yes.
4: How'd you meet your wife?
8: She was in the back of a pop truck.
4: She was in a pop truck?
8: Yeah. You know the little pop truck, I think.
4: The pop truck?
8: It's called a coffee wagon here. Mm. And she was in the back of the pop truck. I guess she was getting the pop for herself.
4: Mm. Now, do you have any wee ones? Well, do you have any little folk?
8: Now, where are we meant to tell you how I met my wife?
4: What? Oh, yeah. I think it's a fine idea. I think if you're going to talk about little ones, you should first talk about your wife.
8: I hadn't really met her to this time, you see, so I said, do you know, but I know this is neither the time nor the place, but do you think I could have the pleasure of your company to a show sometime?
4: Well, that was very nice.
8: No, wasn't it?
4: Yes, I'm sure it was.
8: And she says, well, I don't mind. So says I, right, I'll pick you up at 8 o'clock tonight. So she says, all right, but I still don't know your name. So we introduced ourselves, and lo and behold, away we went from there.
4: Where did you go from there?
8: Well, we have one little boy now.
4: Oh, well, that's nice. What's his name? Patrick? Do you have a job, Danny boy?
8: I'd like to become a singer, Groucho.
4: A singer?
8: Yes, Groucho.
4: What kind of singing do you do?
8: I'm Irish tenor, Groucho.
4: Really?
8: Yes.
4: I thought you were a Swedish baritone. Could you give us a few bars of an Irish song?
8: I could give you a little bit of Hello, Patsy Fagan, if I could get a little bit of help from the orchestra.
4: From the orchestra? You'll get very little help from this crowd. What's the name of the song?
8: Hello, Patsy Fagan.
4: Mm. Hello, Patsy Fagan, is it?
8: In the key of F.
4: What's the key?
8: In the key of F. That's it. Hello, Patsy Fagan, you can hear the girl.

0: Danny, me boy, that was very good.
1: Thank
0: you. Have a fine voice.
1: Thank you very much.
0: Fine personality, and I'm sure a lot of people are after you. Now let's see if you can win some money, huh? You have selected food and cooking. I'm going to ask you some questions. If you miss two in a row, you're through. If you get four in a row right, you win $1,000. Now, before you answer, talk it over. What kind of a cooking utensil is a ramekin? R-A-M-E-K-I-N.
2: Could you ask it in French?
0: It's spelled R-A-M-E-K-I-N. What kind of a cooking utensil is a R-A-M-E-K-I-N? If you don't know, guess.
3: Would it be a kettle by any chance?
0: Well, it's a bacon dish.
2: I have never heard that word before again.
4: No, you have one wrong.
0: What are condiments? C-O-N-D-I-M-E-N-T-S.
2: Seasoning?
0: That's right, seasoning.
4: No, you have one
0: How
4: right.
0: How did you happen to know that?
2: It's the same in French.
4: You have one right now.
2: Okay.
0: What are scallions?
3: Spring onions.
0: Yes, that's good.
3: Spring onions.
4: Well, you're halfway to $1,000. Two more right, you'll have $1,000.
0: Can you spring onions? All right, what are petit fours?
2: Petit four, those are little cookies.
0: Yeah, I thought petit fours would be about three. No, that's right, they're small cakes.
4: You have three right now, get the next one right, and you'll have $1,000.
0: Generally speaking, women are generally speaking. That's wrong. What are anise, A-N-I-S-E, hyssop, rue, and basil?
2: They're seasoning, anise,
0: herbs. That's close enough, yes.
4: So you have four in a row correct, and you win $1,000.
0: Now listen. Hear this. You won $1,000. You can keep it and quit, or else you can come back at the end of the show and try to double your money. You may even get a chance at $10,000. So go over there and sit down and think about it. No matter what you decide to do, thanks for being on the show.
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0: Groucho, we have two young ladies on deck who are waiting to talk to you, so we'll... Lena Pereira and Mercedes
1: White. Welcome to You Bet Your Life. Say the secret word, and you each get an extra $50. It's a common word, something you see every day. Lena Pereira and Mercedes White, eh?
2: Mm-hmm.
1: Now, which is...
2: She's Mercedes, and she's Lena.
1: You're Lena? You're not, though. You're fatter, aren't you? Are you married, Lena?
2: Yeah, she's married.
1: You're married?
2: Yeah. So is she.
1: You're both married. Well, that's a shame. How do you know Mercedes is married?
2: Well, she's my sister. She's my sister.
3: Wedding.
1: You have very colorful names. Are you of Spanish extraction?
2: No, Portuguese.
3: No, we're Portuguese.
1: Portuguese. Uh-huh. Well, that's not much different.
2: Well.
1: Where are you from, Mercedes?
2: We're from Martesia, California.
3: We're both from Martesia.
1: You know, to even this up, there should be two of me up there. Huh? Where is Artesia?
2: It's about 4 miles from Norwalk.
3: It's 4 miles from Norwalk.
1: Where is it?
2: It's about 3 miles from Norwalk, I think.
1: Well, don't you live near each other?
2: Yeah.
3: About 4 blocks.
2: 4 blocks.
1: How many blocks?
3: 4 blocks.
2: About 3 or 5.
1: Well, could we settle to 3.5 blocks?
2: I
3: said 4.
2: No, it's further now. Yeah. I moved.
1: Well, I wish I knew which one it was I was talking to.
3: This is Mercedes.
1: This is Mercedes, and you're Artesia,
2: Lena.
1: Huh?
2: Lena.
3: Lena.
1: How long have you been married, Lena?
3: 13.
2: About 12. Well,
3: no,
2: it'll be 13.
3: It'll be 13 in November.
1: What about your husbands? Do they talk together, too, when they talk?
2: Well,
1: they talk
2: mine's usually sleeping.
3: They're usually working.
1: They're working?
3: I hope, sometimes, yeah. Not mine, you know.
2: Mine's usually sleeping.
1: Yours is out of work, too?
2: No, he sleeps most of the time.
3: My husband's out of work. My husband's out of work.
1: Has he always been out of work?
3: No, but he's a hard-working man.
1: But he isn't working?
3: Not right now.
1: How did you meet your husband, Lena?
2: I met him
3: at a Portuguese dance.
1: A Portuguese dance?
3: Uh-huh. Where we have celebrations and... Sometimes they have wedding dances.
1: And you were 12 then?
3: No.
2: No, I was about, well, no, when well, I was about 14.
1: How old were you?
3: When I met my husband?
1: Yeah, when you
3: 14.
1: Went to this dance, huh?
3: I was about 14 when we started going.
1: Oh. Well, how much later did you marry this fellow who was
3: about,
1: casing
3: about 3 months after I met him.
2: 2 months, 3 months.
1: Oh.
3: No, it was about 3 months.
2: No, about 2 months.
1: You certainly move fast, don't you, huh?
3: Yeah.
1: You didn't waste any time getting engaged after that dance, did you?
3: He did it.
1: He didn't. Why was that?
3: Well, he wouldn't be allowed to be in the house if we weren't engaged.
2: He couldn't come over.
1: Couldn't come in the house at all?
3: No.
1: He got engaged just to come in the house?
2: Well,
3: no.
1: Is this a Portugal custom?
3: Yes,
2: well,
3: it is.
2: Some of them.
3: Yeah.
2: Not all of them are that.
3: The old timers.
2: Yeah.
1: The old timers, huh?
2: Yeah.
1: But you're not going to apply this to your children, huh?
2: Well, in the same, if I will or not.
3: To them, yes.
2: Yeah.
1: Well, talk it over. I think it's a good idea. Talk it over and let me know what your final decision is, that's all. Well, what have you decided upon?
3: We don't know yet.
1: Don't give any snap opinions.
3: We don't know yet. Everything's changed.
2: Mind you, nine and...
3: You know how things go. They're changed. We have to go maybe and change a little bit.
2: One is 11.
3: But so far, we don't know.
1: The only thing climbing in this change.
2: One, and she's got one that's 8.
3: Yeah.
1: You know that, don't you?
2: What?
1: That's what Schopenhauer said. The only thing climbing in this change.
3: Change, yeah?
1: Yeah.
2: I don't know what you're talking about.
3: That's me, but I didn't hear
1: it. Well, that makes three of us don't know what we're talking about. Well, let's cut out the chatter and see if you can win some dough. Are you good on songs?
3: Not on lyrics, but on songs.
2: On popular songs.
1: Well, these are familiar lyrics from famous songs. I'll give you a line from the lyrics. You give me the title of the song. If you miss two in a row, you're Futch.
2: Yeah.
1: If you get four in a...
2: Yeah.
1: That's right. What have you said in Portuguese?
3: What? Say what?
1: Washed up.
3: Lavada.
1: If you miss two in a row, you're Lavada.
2: Yeah.
1: If you get four in a row right, you're in Lavada. All right, here we go. Potatoes are cheaper, tomatoes are cheaper. Now you tell me the title of the song.
3: Boop, boop,
1: doop. No, not poop, poop, a doop. cheap. Can I sing the melody?
3: Can you? That'd be easier.
1: Yeah. Huh? Yeah. Potatoes are cheaper, tomatoes are cheaper. Next line. Now's the time to fall in love. Eddie Cantor sang it for 80 years on the TV.
3: Yeah.
0: Now you have one wrong. Don't get the next one wrong or you're out of the game.
1: You picked this category yourself, didn't you?
3: Yeah, well, we wanted the song.
1: Now, come on. Now, get sharp, girls. Eliminate the negative. Latch on to the affirmative. Don't mess with Mr. In-Between.
3: You gotta accentuate the positive.
1: That's good enough. That's good enough.
0: Now you're on the right track. One right, three more to go for $1,000.
1: All right, can it be the trees that fill the breeze with rare and magic perfume?
3: That's the one that Benny sings.
1: That miser, yeah. What is it?
3: Oh, yeah.

0: But...
1: But there's always something to do?
0: No, I'm sorry. It's I get a kick
1: got
0: out
1: of you. Yeah.
0: Oh. Well, girls, you came through with this with flying colors. I'm sorry you didn't win because you're such nice girls.
1: Gee,
0: but I'm
1: going to
0: give you one more question for 100 smackers. All right?
1: Yeah.
0: I'll ask you one question. And I don't want you to help either because this is a toughie. Who was buried in Grant's tomb?
1: Grant.
0: Admiral Grant is right. Thanks. I'm sorry you didn't win more. You're real cute. And thanks for being with us. You bet your life.
1: Thanks.
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3: Suddenly, an oppressive silence closed in about them. The glittering lake lost its enchantment. Their secret cove became their prison. And the prospect of facing the future alone together had become a terrifying one indeed. This is Ed Herlihy, your host on My True Story. Tomorrow, you'll hear the drama of two young people for whom a dream had come true. But, as dreams sometimes will, theirs had taken on a grotesque and nightmare-like quality. 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You'll want to be listening to this compelling drama tomorrow on My True Story. My True Story brings you a complete hour-long drama every weekday on NBC. 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
0: Let's find out the decision on the big money tonight.
4: Giselle Dark and Danny Terrell, would you come on, please?
0: Well, how'd you do?
5: You do, Patrick.
0: You won $1,000. If you decide to try for the $10,000, you fail, you wind up with a total of $500. What are you going to do?
5: I would like to ask my husband. I think he's in the audience. Could I do that?
0: Well, shout out and see what he says.
5: I don't know where he is.
0: All right, will the husband stand up?
5: Oh, dear.
0: What do you want her to do?
6: It's okay with me. You ought to try.
0: You ought to try. Big deal. He's sitting out there. What has he got to lose? Just you, that's all. All right, what about you? Have you got a husband out front?
7: No.
0: You got a wife out front?
7: No, but I got a wee wife at home, Groucho.
0: What are you going to do?
7: I promised her if I'd get this far that she and the little boy could go home and see her uncle, who is not too well at the moment in Canada.
0: Oh.
7: And I think their visit with him would help him immensely.
0: Oh. And you're just going to keep the money, yeah?
7: Rather than jeopardize her chance.
0: All right. Yes, he has $500. Now, you're going for the big swag. You're a big hero out front.
5: You better help me do my decision.
0: Yes. You better not come home tonight, huh? All right, think of a number between 1 and 10. Talk out loud.
5: 9.
0: Well, give the wheel a spin.

0: Your number was 9 and it landed on 8.
1: 9?
0: I know that. I just wanted to see if they were watching. Your number was 9 and it landed on 9. So this question is worth $5,000. You ready? One of the few emperors left in the world today claims imperial descent from King Solomon and the Queen of Sheba. For $5,000, what is the name of this emperor? Take your time and think about it.

0: What's the answer? If you don't know, guess. No answer? Okay. It was Emperor Haile Selassie of Ethiopia. I'm sorry you missed it, but you wound up with $250, but you had a chance at $5,000. I think your husband was right. Congratulations, and thanks for being with us.
1: Thank you very much.
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4: The National Broadcasting Company delays the start of this program to bring you a special bulletin. From the NBC newsroom in New York, a display of perfect teamwork by American ground and air forces has stalled the communist drive on the Chonan front. One dispatch says the North Koreans have suffered their first real thrashing of the invasion. And their push on Taejon with 50,000 troops has been halted, at least for the moment, at a point some 35 miles from Taejon. Keep tuned to your NBC station for the later news.

0: 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The Saint, based on characters created by Leslie Charteris and known to millions from books, magazines, and motion pictures. 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
1: Taxi! Taxi!
2: You don't want a taxi, Mr. Templer. I got a car right here.
3: What? Well, Augie Cawthelwaite, when did you leave Alcatraz?
2: Oh, I got my diploma a couple of months ago. Now I'm back on the Apple.
3: Oh.
2: Hop in.
3: Are you going my way?
2: Yeah, I'm going your way.
3: All right, thanks. You're sure it's no trouble?
2: It's no trouble. Move into the driver's seat.
3: You want me to drive?
2: That's right.
3: Why? Oh, don't tell me this is a hot car, and you don't want to be found at the wheel.
2: How did you guess?
3: Augie, didn't you learn anything in prison?
2: Yeah, I learned crime does not pay, besides which it is against the law.
3: Well, I'm glad to hear it.
2: Didn't you know?
3: I mean, I'm glad to find out you know.
2: Oh, sure, Mr. Templer. I learned my lesson. I'm off crime for keeps.
3: But then this car...
2: Ain't it a beaut? And the keys was in it. With a setup like that, it'd be a crime not to take it. And like I said...
3: Yes, you're off crime for keeps.
2: Yeah. Now, let's go, shall we? Start her up.
3: Oh, but Augie...
2: Do like I tell you.
3: Oh, certainly, Augie.
2: That's right. Now, put her into first.
3: Oh, Augie, why didn't you swipe a car with automatic drive while you're at it?
2: I just wasn't thinking.
3: Augie, why the gun?
2: So you'll do like I tell you.
3: Oh.
2: That's how come you're driving. I want to keep my eye on you.
3: The eye, I don't mind. It's the gun I resent. Put it away and I'll be grateful as long as I live.
2: Trouble is, you ain't going to live very long.
3: Oh, so that's how we stand.
2: Yeah. I'm sorry, Mr. Templer, but what can I do? The job's a job.
3: Chuck the job. You know the saying, all work and no play.
2: Well, I'll play after I knock off.
3: You mean after you knock me off?
2: That's right.
3: But, Augie... You know, if you kill me, you'll hate yourself in the morning.
2: Yeah, I know. But if I don't, I'll hate myself tonight. It's a cash deal.
3: And if I top whatever you're getting?
2: No dice. I got my reputation to think of.
3: Oh, pardon me for being crude.
2: Oh, that's all right, Mr. Templer.
3: Well, as long as you're determined to get rid of me, at least tell me who's giving the orders.
2: Oh, sorry. That's confidential.
3: Oh, I won't breathe it to a living soul, believe me.
2: Huh? Oh, I guess you won't at that.
3: So there's no harm.
2: I guess you're right, under the circumstances.
3: Well, then?
2: It's a guy named Ronald Stanton.
3: Ronald Stanton? Who's he?
2: In my business, you don't ask questions.
3: All right, a guy named Ronald Stanton. But what's he got against me?
2: Look, in my business, you don't...
3: Ah, yes, but in my business, you do.
2: Oh. Well, all I know, Stanton calls me in, gives me the assignment, gives me a down payment... And I get the rest on delivery.
3: Of my corpse.
2: Right.
3: Well, it's nice work if you can get it.
2: Yeah, I'm sorry about this, Mr. Templer, but times are tough.
3: Mm-hmm.
2: You've got to take what comes along.
3: Mm-hmm.
2: Opportunity only knocks once.
3: Mm-hmm.
2: A guy's got to live.
3: My sentiments exactly.
2: Hey, wait a minute. What are you doing?
3: I'm just stepping on the gas.
2: Slow down. I said slow down or I'll plug you.
3: You think we can find a coffin built for two?
2: Look out for that car!
3: Close.
2: What are you trying to do, scare me to death?
3: It's a thought.
2: If you don't stop...
3: Yes?
2: If you don't stop...
3: You said that before.
2: Please, Mr. Templer.
3: Oh, you want me to stop?
2: Yeah.
3: Well, all right.
2: What hit me?
3: The windshield, and now I'll take that gun. Come on, Augie, snap out of it.
2: Mr. Templer, what was the idea? Don't you realize... We might have been killed.

0: Never mind, Johnson. I'll get it. I'm expecting visitors.
1: Very good,
2: sir.
0: Yes?
2: Are you Ronald Stanton?
0: Yes, and you?
2: Simon Templar,
0: Simon Templar, as I live and breathe.
2: No, as I do. Surprise, isn't it?
0: Where's Augie?
2: Nursing a headache.
0: Oh, dear me, I should have known.
2: May I come in? I want to talk to you.
0: Certainly, certainly.
2: Said the spider to the fly. But before you get any ideas, Mr. Stanton, I've left word I was coming here. So for your sake...
0: I quite understand. Come in.
2: Right.
0: Now, you have nothing to worry about, Mr. Templar. I am constitutionally incapable of violence. That's why I'm forced to depend upon dullards like Augie.
2: Mm-hmm.
0: As a matter of fact, I'm really in every way unsuited for the sort of work I've engaged in. I should have been an artist. I have the soul of an artist, the temperament of an artist, the intellect of an artist.
2: Well, then why aren't you an artist?
0: My paintings stink.
2: Oh.
0: So you find me a swindler instead. Degrading, but a man must live.
2: So I've heard.
0: And at least it does involve the intelligence. Matching one's wits, as it were. Oh, dear me.
2: What's the matter?
0: I just remembered. I must make a note to call the florist in the morning and cancel the flowers.
2: What flowers?
0: For your funeral. You won't be needing them, will you?
2: Not if I can help it.
0: Pity. They were gorgeous. You'd have loved them.
2: Well, I'll try to bear up.
0: Well, now, to business. I suppose you've come here for your money.
2: Have I?
0: Since Augie failed me, I'm afraid I'll have to pay. By the way, you're not going to hold this unpleasantness with Augie against me, are you?
2: A little thing like that? Don't be silly.
0: I knew you'd understand. It was a natural move on my part. Anyone would have done the same, rather than pay. You would have yourself.
2: I wouldn't have used Augie.
0: Neither shall I next time. But since you and I understand each other, it won't affect our dealing.
2: Not in the least.
0: Good. Then it's still just the agreed upon amount.
2: Yes, the agreed upon amount.
0: Excellent. I may not have it all here, though. We'll see how much is in the safe. Just a moment. Afraid this isn't quite enough. Let me count it.
2: Don't you ever keep that safe locked?
0: I never can remember the combination. No, this is only 12,000.
2: Only 12,000?
0: Yes. You see, I really didn't expect you. If you'll come to the office in the morning, I'll give you the other three. Will you be there?
2: Unless I wake up in the meantime. Good night, Mr. Stanton.

0: Yes. May I help you?
1: Well, well, Mr. Stanton has a well-equipped office, hasn't he?
0: Yes, very.
1: And a well-equipped receptionist.
0: Oh, what do you want?
1: What do I want? We'll get around to that later. Right now, I want to see Mr. Stanton.
0: Who shall I say is calling?
1: Simon Templar.
0: Simon Templar? Not the saint.
1: All right, not the saint.
0: Oh, but you must be.
1: All right, I am.
0: Well, I wish you'd make up your mind.
1: Well, I'm really Bulldog Drummond, but I'm traveling incognito. Now, may I see Mr. Stanton?
0: Just a moment. Mr. Templar, this is Mr. Briggs, Mr. Stanton's secretary.
1: Oh, hello.
2: Ah, yes, ah, yes. Templar, what is it, sir? What is it?
1: I'd like to see Mr. Stanton.
2: Mr. Stanton is a very busy man, sir, very busy.
1: He'll see me.
2: Well, now, I don't know, I don't know.
1: Ah, but I do know, I do know.
2: As a matter of fact, I don't believe he's in yet. Don't believe he is.
1: Well, I'll wait, I'll wait.
2: Can't I help you?
1: Have you got $3,000?
2: The $3,000?
1: $3,000, to go with 12.
2: I don't understand.
1: I didn't think you would. I'll wait for Mr. Stanton.
2: Very well, if you insist. Very well. Come inside. You can wait there.
1: Thanks.
0: The name is Linda.
1: Well, I hope you'll be here when I get back.
0: I'll make a point of it.
1: Lead on, Mr. Briggs.
2: You can wait in my office. This door right here. Go on in.
1: Thanks. Do you... Oh...

0: Yes, Mr. Stanton.
1: Linda, where's Briggs?
0: Isn't he in his office?
1: I've been buzzing. No answer. Go find him, will you?
0: Yes, Mr. Stanton. He was here a little while ago.
2: Just been put to sleep, and with you in my dreams, I don't want to wake up.
0: But what happened?
2: You took the words right out of my mouth.
0: Where's Mr. Briggs?
2: I wouldn't know.
0: Is he the one who knocked you out?
2: I wouldn't be surprised.
0: But why?
2: That, as they say, is the question.
0: And why did he tell you that Mr. Stanton wasn't in?
2: That, as they say, how many questions are there? And as long as questions seem to be in order, allow me, is Mr. Stanton in?
0: Yes, he's been in all morning, so I couldn't understand.
2: Look,
0: what?
2: Help me up, will you?
0: Oh, of course.
2: Oh, thanks.
0: What?
2: It's nice. Leaning on you. I must remember to get knocked out more often.
0: Do you think you can walk?
2: Probably, but I don't feel inclined to find out.
0: Well, we can.

0: leaning on you. I must remember to get knocked out more often.
1: Do you think you can walk?
0: Probably, but I don't feel inclined to find out.
1: Well, we can't just stand here with our arms around each other.
0: Can't we?
1: Well, on second thought, perhaps we can. On third thought, we can't. Here comes Mr. Stanton.
2: Well, well, well, isn't this chummy?
1: This is Mr. Templer, Mr. Stanton. He's just had a frightful experience, and I...
2: Frightful? Quite the contrary, I'd say.
1: I mean, he was knocked out.
2: Naturally. One look at you and any man...
1: I mean, literally.
0: With a sap, a blackjack.
2: What? Oh, no.
0: Oh, yes.
2: But that's incredible. Who? Why?
0: I'm afraid you'll have to ask your secretary.
2: Oh, yes, Briggs. Where is he?
1: I can't find him, Mr. Stanton. He seems to have left the office.
0: Could he have left without your seeing him?
1: Yes, Mr. Templer. Through the back.
2: But are you trying to say that Briggs knocked you out, Mr. Templer?
0: Is it so hard to believe?
2: I just don't understand it.
0: Well, I came here for sugar, so I suppose he decided to give me my lump.
2: Quite good, quite good. Ah, yes, sugar. You want the 3,000. I'll get it for you, Mr. Templer.
0: All right.
2: And we're agreed this settles my account with you, eh?
0: Yes, Stanton, it does. But I still have an account to settle with Mr. Briggs.

0: Hello, Linda.
1: Oh, Mr. Kemper. I didn't expect to see you.
0: I invited you for dinner. Did you think I'd stand you up?
1: I mean under the circumstances.
0: What circumstances?
1: Haven't you heard? They've found Briggs.
0: Good. I'll settle with him later. Right now...
1: But aren't you afraid you'll be seen?
0: Now, don't tell me you have a jealous husband.
1: I don't have a husband.
0: There, you see, life can be beautiful.
1: But the police...
0: are a very dull topic of conversation. I prefer...
1: But they're looking for you.
0: For me?
1: Yes.
0: So I'll buy a dog license.
1: It's not about a dog license. I told you, they've found Briggs.
0: So you did. What's he been saying about me?
1: Nothing. Dead men never do.
0: Well, then I... Dead men?
1: Yes, didn't you know? He's been murdered.
2: I beg your pardon, monsieur. Would you care to order now, sir?
0: I'll be very honest with you, Captain. I'm not a bit hungry.
2: But, monsieur, may I suggest...
0: No, thank you.
2: But the chef has prepared pheasants under glass.
0: Tell the chef to have one on me.
2: Very well, monsieur.
0: Now, Linda, what were we talking about?
1: Oh, Simon.
0: So I'm suspect number one.
1: Yes. Did you do it?
0: Kill Briggs? I hardly knew him. I only kill old friends.
1: You don't seem to realize how serious this is. Well,
0: my conscience is clear, and I've got a good lawyer. Tell me something about Stanton, Linda.
1: What about
0: him? What's his racket?
1: Why, he's in the real estate business.
0: So it says on his door, but what's his racket?
1: I don't understand.
0: I wonder.
1: All I know is Mr. Stanton has some big project underway. He's been selling stock in it.
0: So that's it.
1: What?
0: The racket.
1: I don't know about it being a racket. It's a business deal. I thought it was legitimate.
0: Look, you don't pay off somebody to the tune of $15,000 to shut him up about a legitimate business deal.
1: Did Mr. Stanton do that?
0: Mm-hmm.
1: Well, I don't know much about it. I've only worked for him a short while. Who did he pay off?
0: Me.
1: You? But you said you didn't know.
0: I didn't. But then we all make mistakes.
1: You mean Mr. Stanton is a swindler, and he thought you found out, so he paid you to shut up.
0: Mm-hmm, that's right.
1: And you accepted his money?
0: Well, it seemed a shame to spoil his fun, but I'll contribute it to a worthy cause. Do you feel like a worthy cause?
1: But what made Mr. Stanton think that you knew?
0: Briggs, obviously. He must have been blackmailing Stanton in my name.
1: Why your name?
0: If I say so myself, Linda, and I do, it's a name that carries weight with the underworld.
1: But why didn't he use his own name?
0: He anticipated Augie.
1: What?
0: Blackmail is a hazardous occupation. Briggs wanted to avoid the hazards. So he used my name, probably intending to send a messenger for the money. But Stanton jumped the gun by sending Augie after me.
1: Who is Augie?
0: One of nature's mistakes.
1: That's not very specific.
0: If I were any more specific about Augie, I'd spoil your appetite and it's time for dinner. So let's forget about Augie and order, shall we?

0: Dr. Templer. Get in the car.
1: But, Augie...
0: You heard me.
1: Me a gun again. Augie, this is where I came in.
0: You mean this is where you get in? Go ahead.
1: Oh, all right, Augie.
0: Only this time, I drive.
1: Oh, I'm hurt. You didn't like my driving.
0: So you're hurt. I let you drive, we'll both be hurt. My left hand stays in my lap with the gun. So just sit quiet.
1: I see Stanton changed his mind.
0: About what?
1: Firing you.
0: Why should he fire me?
1: He was very upset by last night's fiasco.
0: Well, Mr. Stanton is not a man to hold a grudge.
1: Oh, I see.
0: Besides which, I know too much.
1: About what?
0: Things.
1: Well, I'm glad you've kept your job. I'd hate to be taken for a ride by a really efficient hoodlum.
0: That's no way to talk, Mr. Templer. I'll have you know I ain't no hoodlum.
1: I'm sorry, I stand corrected.
0: You'll sit. Right where you are.
1: Yes, Augie.
0: And no tricks this time.
1: No, Augie.
0: We ain't gonna have another Fabasco.
1: No, Augie.
0: I am a careful driver.
1: So I see. But now let's see how you do with my foot on yours.
2: Hey!
1: Just watch where you're going, Augie.
2: Get off my foot!
1: All right, Augie.
2: Hey!
1: Congratulations, Augie. You're really alert. The way you grabbed that wheel, of course, when you grabbed the wheel, I grabbed the gun.
0: Oh, this is getting monotonous.
1: Well, I'm willing to quit if you are.
0: Believe me, Mr. Templer, I am giving it serious consideration.

0: Taxi! Taxi!
1: You don't want a taxi, Mr. Templer. I got a car right here.
2: Well, speak of the devil.
1: Were you speaking of the devil, Mr. Templer?
2: Figuratively, Augie.
1: Oh.
2: Linda, this is Augie.
3: I see.
1: Likewise. I am charming to have met you. It is a pleasure. Now, scram.
3: What?
1: Scram.
2: I'm afraid you'd better scram, Linda.
3: But will you be all right?
2: Yes, I'm sure Augie will take care of me, won't you, Augie?
1: Yeah. Now, look, sister, you don't scram so good. You want I should show you how?
2: No, she don't want you should show her how. Go on, Linda. I'll call you later.
3: All right, Simon. I'll be waiting.
1: And you...

0: Mr. Templar, as you live and breathe.
1: Quite. But where's Augie?
0: He met with another Fabasco.
1: I beg your pardon.
0: You ought to, Stanton. And you can cancel the flowers again. I'm still alive.
1: Why, of course you are. Why shouldn't you? Oh, dear me. Did you think that Augie was trying to kill you again?
0: Wasn't he?
1: Dear me, no. I simply asked him to bring you here.
0: He doesn't extend a very cordial invitation.
1: No, I'm afraid not.
0: But here I am anyway, Stanton, so what do you want?
1: It's rather difficult to ask without Augie.
0: It shouldn't be hard to ask. It might be hard to get.
1: Yes, but since Augie failed again, why did you come?
0: To find out why you sicked him on me again. I understood that when you paid me off this morning, we were quits.
1: Ah, but that was before the murder. That alters matters.
0: How?
1: You have $15,000 of mine.
0: Yours?
1: I don't wish to discuss ethics, Mr. Templar. Let's just view this pragmatically as simply a bit of tit-for-tat, as it were.
0: Very well, pragmatic tit-for-tat. What does it mean?
1: I paid you $15,000 for silence. I thought you might care to repay me the 15 for same.
0: What would I want you to be silent about?
1: Your whereabouts. The police are looking for the man who was in Stanton's office this morning.
0: I see.
1: If you were here in Augie's custody, I could offer you the choice of freedom or arrest. But since Augie once again failed me, the whole matter becomes an academic question.
0: Mm-hmm.
1: But you can't blame me for trying. After all, you would have done the same. In fact, you did the same, eh? Every man for himself. And no hard feelings, right?
0: Quite. Good night, Mr. Stanton.

0: Hello, Linda.
1: Oh, Simon, are you all right?
0: Fit as a bull fiddle. Linda, do you have a key to the office?
1: Yes.
0: Good, I'll meet you there in 20 minutes.
1: Why?
0: Because I don't have a key.
1: I mean, why do you want to get into the office?
0: To find something.
1: What?
0: A clue.
1: What clue?
0: How should I know? I haven't found it yet.
1: Don't you expect to?
0: With your help.
1: All right, I'll be there.
0: But look out for Stanton.
1: Why?
0: I have an idea he'll be coming, too.
1: Oh, did you ask him?
0: No, but I don't think he needs an invitation.
1: And you don't want him to see me?
0: Not until we're in the office. I don't want to scare him away.
1: Oh, it begins to sound ominous.
0: You afraid?
1: Not as long as you're there.
0: I wonder how I ought to take that.
1: As a compliment.
0: All right. I'll be waiting, Linda. Hurry.
2: Am I late, Simon?
0: Right on the nose.
2: Oh, good. I hurried.
0: Well, let's go in.
2: All right.
0: Now, don't turn on the light. I don't want Stanton to know we're here.
2: Whatever you say. But what makes you so sure he's coming?
0: I just paid him a visit. I could see he was packing. He's preparing to leave town, and he'll probably want to clean out the office first.
2: He's running away?
0: So it would seem.
2: Well, now what do we do?
0: I'm going in back to see what I can find. You stay here at your desk. If Stanton comes, buzz me.
2: You mean I stay alone in the dark?
0: Well, I'll only be a minute, then we'll stay together in the dark.
2: All right. Can you find your way to the door?
0: Yeah, I found it. I'll be right back.
2: All right.
1: Yes, Simon? You want something?
0: Has Stanton showed up?
1: Not yet.
0: Well, I'll be right out.
1: Did you find what you were looking for?
0: Yes.
1: Already?
0: Already.
1: Amazing.
0: You don't know the saint. I'll be right out and give you a chance to learn.
2: Simon?
0: Yes, Linda?
2: What did you find?
0: Shh. Do you see what I see?
2: I don't see anything. It's so dark.
0: At the door. Silhouette.
2: Oh.
0: Hello, Stanton.
3: What?
0: Oh. Here, let me turn the light on for you.
3: Oh, Templar and Mindus.
0: Yes, we've been waiting for you, Stanton.
3: How did you know?
0: Elementary, my dear Stanton.
3: Seems you've beaten me, Templar, to everything except the draw. Put up your hands.
0: I thought gunplay was out of your line, Mr. Stanton.
3: Sometimes one is forced to take matters into one's own hands. But I assure you, I don't relish it. So please do as I say, both of you. Because if I'm forced to shoot you, I know I shall be quite ill.
2: What are you going to do?
3: If you two will just stand quietly with your hands raised.
0: I have a better idea. He's between us, Linda. He can't watch us both at the same time.
3: Get over next to her, Templar.
0: Ordinarily, there's nothing I'd rather do. But under the circumstances...
3: If you don't obey me, much as I hate the sight of blood, I shall be forced to shoot you.
0: In other words, Stanton, there comes a time when even you are willing to commit murder.
3: Only when absolutely necessary.
0: It's a nice distinction.
3: I don't care to discuss it. Now, will you get over next to Linda?
0: On the contrary. Linda, while he's watching me, now's your chance. Clout him with that standing ashtray.
3: No, you don't.
0: All right, Stanton, now that you've turned to her, I've got you covered. Drop your gun.
3: All right. Don't shoot. As I've told you, I can't stand the sight of blood, especially my own.
0: Pick up his gun, Linda.
2: Oh, I've got it.
3: Dear me. Perhaps Augie isn't so incompetent after all. Gunplay can be quite complicated.
0: Well, we'll send you where you can learn the art from experts. Let me have his gun, Linda. And then you can call the police.
2: All right.
3: The police? But you can't.
0: Can't we?
3: You promised. If I paid you...
0: I didn't promise a thing, Stanton. That was Briggs.
3: What?
0: Besides, there's more than just a swindle to settle. Let's not overlook the murder.
3: Quite right, sir. You put the police onto me, you'll have to face them.
4: 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Please check back soon.

0: This channel is currently offline for essential maintenance and will be back as soon as possible. Please check back soon.
1: They call the police.
2: Yes, Simon.
1: Templar! Shh, please, the lady is phoning.
2: Hello, operator? I want the police, please. Hello, police? Can you send a car to the Stanton Real Estate Company? 8th and Hudson Street. We have a swindler and a murderer, that's right. Yes, that's right, 8th and Hudson. Goodbye.
3: Templar, you're making a big mistake.
1: I know, but I wanted to give Linda a chance to complete the call, Stanton. Naturally, she wouldn't have if I'd said she is the one who killed Briggs.
2: Simon!
3: What?
1: Linda, it looks like we never will get that chance to sit in the dark together.
2: This is absurd. Why would I want to kill Briggs?
1: Because you were in on his scheme with him, and you were afraid if he were caught at it and talked, he'd implicate you. So you killed him while I was unconscious.
2: Why, you're...
1: You're crazy is the usual line at this point.
2: Well, you are.
0: This channel is currently offline for essential maintenance and will be back as soon as possible. Please check back soon.
1: Remember, I'm a saint.

0: Taxi! Taxi!
1: You don't want a taxi, Mr. Templer. I got a car here.
2: Oh, no, Augie. Not again.
1: What's the matter, Mr. Templer? Don't you like my company?
2: It's not that, Augie, but I'm warning you. If you keep driving a hot car around town, some nice policeman is going to speak harshly to you and pull you in.
1: Mr. Templer?
2: Yes, Augie?
1: To tell you the truth, it ain't a hot car.
2: Not even slightly warm?
1: Nope. I bought it. Paid cash. But... gee, I wouldn't like it to go no further.
2: Oh, I understand, Doggy. Don't worry. I won't say a word. I realize what it would do to your reputation.
3: You have been listening to another adventure of The Saint, the Robin Hood of modern crime. And now, here is our star, Vincent Price.
2: This year, the Forest Service of the United States Department of Agriculture prevails on the vacationing and motoring public to exercise extreme care with fire.

while living, working, or visiting in or near forest and woodland areas. Remember, friends, it only takes a moment's carelessness or thoughtlessness to set fire loose in the forest. So let's all be careful. This is Vincent Price inviting you to join us again next week at this same time for another exciting adventure of the Saint. Good night.

0: Tonight's script of The Saint was written by Jerome Epstein. Our cast tonight included Francis Robinson, Arthur Q. Bryan, Ted Von Eltz, and Donald Woods. The music was composed and conducted by Vaughn Dexter. The Saint, transcribed based on characters created by Leslie Charteris, is a James L. Sapir production and is directed by Helen Mack. Vincent Price can now be seen in the Universal International Picture Curtain Call at Cactus Creek. 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Next, it's Sam Spade, then Summer Symphony with Benny Goodman on NBC.
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1: Hello, everyone. This is Tim, and I'm telling you about my Christmas adventure with an elf. 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I didn't until I met Jump Jump of Holiday House.

At last we are on our way to the Ice Queen's country. 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

0: think we've rested long enough. 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
1: Jump Jump and I are, Mary Holiday.
0: Then we'd better waken Sleepy Slim the lion. 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
1: No, we can't. Wake up, Sleepy Slim! 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
2: Wake up, Sleepy Slim. 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
0: The poet and Archie Parkley have gone on ahead, Sleepy Slim. Wake up, wake up.
3: Where am I? Oh, here. I had a terrible dream, terrible
2: what
3: dream.
2: What did you dream, Sleepy Slim?
3: I dreamed that I was way out in the middle of a big patch of snow. That's what I dreamed. Nothing but snow, snow, snow, snow, snow. That's what I dreamed. It was snow fun, I can tell you.
1: That was no dream, Sleepy Slim. 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And if you don't come on, we'll have to leave you here. And that will be snow fun either.
3: Jump, Jump, quit pulling on my mane. Not that it hurts.
1: It doesn't hurt you to have Jump Jump swimming on that long hairs of your mane, Sleepy Slim?
3: No, doesn't hurt a bit. He can swing on it all he wants to. It doesn't hurt now. I may feel it in a couple of weeks or so.
1: Some night soon you'll probably wake up in the middle of a lovely dream about being snug at home in your warm cage at the zoo, crying, "Out! Somebody's pulling my mane!"
3: Yeah. I'd rather be an elf myself.
0: Well, please hurry, Sleepy Slim. We must all stay together.
1: How do we know which way to go, Mary Holiday?
0: Oh, the silver path, Jim. The icy path against the snow.
1: Oh, yes, I see. The Christmas spirit must be guiding us.
2: I'll show you the way. I'll go first.
0: Oh, Jump Jump. The way you jump up and down, backwards and forwards and sideways, you have to go four times the distance we do to get the same place. You'll get so tired.
2: Carve me an aeroplane, and I won't get tired.
1: How about a helicopter instead of an airplane, Jump Jump? Then you can fly along over our heads and hover when you want to, like a red bumblebee. Okay. I'll carve you just a little bit. Oh, yes, I just have a little bit of wood left, so I can just carve you a little airplane.
0: Be sure and keep your sweater buttoned up, Jump Jump. I'm glad the snow's so hard-packed, too. It's easy to walk on, following the silver path.
1: I can carve as I walk. Let's all sing, too, as we walk along.
0: Sing?
1: Nothing's hard to do when you sing.

0: Oh, my weary bones, my weary paws, oh, my weary, weary tail.
1: Is it finished, Tim? Is it?
2: Yes, Jump Jump. I finished carving your helicopter.
3: Oh, isn't it cute, Jump Jump? You know, Tim, you're very clever the way you can carve things out of wood.
2: But it takes Jump Jump and his elf magic to bring them to life, Mary Holiday. Here, Jump Jump, touch the little helicopter.
3: Oh, now it flies. Oh. Isn't it wonderful? Jump Jump, you must promise now not to fly out of sight. But if you see something ahead, be sure and tell us.
2: Oh, he's climbing on the toy helicopter, Mary Holiday. It's just his size. Look at the propeller spin around.
0: Where are we going? No place?
3: Oh, now, Sleepy Slim, you know very well where we're going. If we don't rescue Santa Claus reindeer from the Ice Queen, there'll be no Christmas this year.
2: Jump Jump's coming back, Mary Holiday.
3: Already?
2: He must have seen something ahead already.
3: Come down close, Jump Jump.
4: I saw a town, Mary Holiday.
3: I can't hear you. What is it?
4: An ice town.
3: Oh, a nice town.
4: No, an ice town with boys and girls playing.
2: Well, if the boys and girls are playing, they can't be made of ice, too.
3: That's right. Jump Jump is flying back again to see what more he can see from up ahead. You know, I've heard of a certain Eskimo village up here in the snow. Do you suppose?
2: Hachi Pagli is waving to us from up ahead.
3: Is he where?
2: Maybe he's seen the ice town, too. I've never seen a real Eskimo. Have you, Sleepy Slim?
0: Don't Eskimos wear fur coats?
3: Yes, they do, Sleepy Slim.
0: I never saw one. I'd rather be an elf myself.
2: You never saw anybody wearing a fur coat, Sleepy Slim?
0: No.
2: You wear a fur coat yourself, Sleepy Slim.
0: I do? Well, I've never seen it.
2: Well, open your eyes and you will.
0: Can't open my eyes, Tim. I'm walking in my sleep.
2: Well, if you're walking in your sleep, how can you be talking?
0: I suppose I can be talking in my sleep, too, can I? I'd rather doze than pose.
2: What a goofy lion. Oh, I see the village now, Mary Holiday. And I see a lake, too. A lake with big white islands on it.
3: Oh, yes. Tim, it's an Eskimo village, all right. You know, they live in ice houses. But those white islands on the water, those are ice cakes.
0: Ooh, did I hear somebody mention cakes?
3: Oh, those are not the kind of cakes you eat, Sleepy Slim. They're made of ice. They call them ice floes.
0: Floes? I'd rather doze than flow.
2: Someone has come out of the village and is talking to Hachi Pagli, Mary Holiday.
3: Yes, I see. Look, Tim. Look at all the people following.
2: They're all bundled up in fur.
3: Yes.
2: And their houses look like ice bubbles.
3: Their houses are called igloos.
0: Oh, living in an ice house. Isn't it cold enough without living in an ice house up here? They should live in houses of hot bricks. I'll bet they have ice tables and ice chairs and ice blankets and little boy Eskimos ride around on icicles.
2: I was too excited about seeing some real Eskimos to laugh at Sleepy Slim's joke. As the leader of the village Eskimos came up close to us, we tried to see his face, but his fur hood surrounded his head like Sleepy Slim's mane. He kept talking to us. Mary Holiday couldn't understand him. Neither could I, nor Hachi Pagli. Sleepy Slim didn't ever try. He just curled up in the snow and went to sleep. But Jump Jump was already out of his helicopter, which he parked on top of an igloo. And he was jumping up and down. When we arrived, all the Eskimo children were laughing and running here and there, trying to catch him in their hands. Jump Jump jumped right into an igloo. And so we followed him. You know, it wasn't a bit cold in there. And there was a big fire burning in the center of the round ice house. Just as I started to sit down on a big pack of skins, I saw a boy about my age. I think he was kind of smiling at me. So I smiled back. And pretty soon he came over to me and held out something for me to take.
3: Oh, look, Tim. The Eskimo boy is offering you a piece of whalebone. This is what they use to carve harpoons and toys from.
2: Thank you. I'll use it to carve toys for Jump Jump. The boy only smiled, but when I started to carve from the bone, he came and sat beside me. Soon I'd whittled out a little sled for Jump Jump, only 1 inch long. And when I gave it to the little elf, he jumped up and down with glee. We all followed Jump Jump outside. And when the grown-up Eskimos saw Jump Jump's sled, they began to make signs to each other. And sure enough, in just a minute, they had brought us a big sled, just like Jump Jump's. Except that this was a real sled, and it was hitched up to 6 husky Eskimo dogs. We thanked them for the sled as best we could. And we were just going to call Achi Pogli and Sleepy Slim, when I noticed that Sleepy Slim, who had fallen asleep in the snow, was completely surrounded by Eskimos. Look, Mary Holiday, the Eskimos are trying to get Sleepy Slim to take off his mane.
5: Oh, Tim, they're pulling at his fur. Oh, you know what they think? They think he's wearing a fur coat that comes off, just like they do.
0: Please don't pull my mane out. I assure you I am not an Eskimo. Mary Holiday, Tim, help
2: But I had no time to go and see Sleepy Slim, because just at that moment I saw little Jump Jump away out in the water on an ice floe, and he was floating away from shore. Mary Holiday! Sleepy Slim! Everybody, look at Jump Jump!
6: Jump Jump! Oh, Jump Jump! Come back,
4: help!
6: Jump Jump!
4: Help! Help! Help! Mary Holiday!
2: Mary Holiday! Oh, we've just got to do something quick! He's floating farther away from us every minute!
6: Tim, what can we do? Jump
2: Jump!
6: Oh,
2: what were we going to do to rescue Jump Jump? He was too far up between the big gap of ice floe to the shore for him to jump. Those big cakes of ice kept bumping into each other with a crunching sound. No one could swim between them. Jump Jump's little voice kept getting farther and farther away.
4: Help! Help!
2: But I'll have to wait now until tomorrow to tell you what happened to Jump Jump of Holiday House.

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0: Perhaps the three most important things in the life of the great Gildersleeve are his fine little family, his respected position as Water Commissioner of Summerfield, and the high office of President of the Jolly Boys Club, which, by the way, is holding its annual election tonight.
1: I can hardly wait for the Jolly Boys meeting this evening. Should I step down as president and pass the reins to other hands? No. It's fun to be reelected. And it's so popular these days. Yeah, George, Mr. President, what you need is one of Peavy's good cigars. Hello, Peavy.
2: Hello, Mr. Gildersleeve. What can I do for you this afternoon?
1: Give me a good cigar. One of those El Presidentes.
2: Yeah, well.
1: It's election night at the Jolly Boys Club, you know.
2: Yes, I know. Under the circumstances, don't you want to take along a handful of cigars, Mr. President?
1: Why?
2: Well, I imagine you want to be reelected.
1: Peavy, I don't want to have to buy my jokes. There's no question about my being reelected.
2: You don't say.
1: Of course, I have asked myself I shouldn't step down and let someone else have the honor.
2: But you decided against that.
1: Well, yes. I've been a very popular president. You, Chief Gates, Floyd, and the judge are all my friends.
2: Yes.
1: We've got a fine club, Peavy.
2: I think so.
1: In the past year, we've had a lot of fun together. There's no reason why I shouldn't be reelected.
2: Well, no, I wouldn't say that.
1: Peavy.
2: The judge posed an interesting question this afternoon.
1: You?
2: He wanted to know what you've done as president.
1: You what I've done? What a sneaky thing to bring up.
2: Well, I couldn't answer him either.
1: What is there for the president to do? Except lead the songs and clean up after the meetings.
2: Well, the judge seemed to think that an organization should do something besides just make a lot of noise.
1: Yo, he did.
2: He thinks the club should do something worthwhile.
1: Yeah, the old goat. Yeah, I can see through him. He's just trying to get himself elected.
2: That couldn't be. He bought a handful of cigars and he doesn't smoke.
1: Dirty fool. Give me a box of cigars, Peavy. I'll make him smoke.
2: Yeah, well.
1: Peavy, you're not interested in being president, are you?
2: No, I'd rather just sell the cigars.

0: wonder what old Judge Hooker's scheme is. Well, it's a cinch it'll take more than cigars to win this election. Hello, Marjorie. Bronco.
1: Oh, Mr. Gildersleeve.
2: Unky, I just took a phone call for you.
0: You did?
2: Uh-huh. It was Judge Hooker.
0: What did he want?
2: Well, when you go to the Jolly Boys meeting, he wanted you to be sure to bring the gavel.
0: You gavel-happy lawyer. Well, I'll take it. But he isn't going to get his hands on it.
1: Was something wrong between you and the judge, Mr. Gildersleeve?
0: Nothing wrong with me, Bronco. I just don't like pushy people who always want to be at the head of things.
3: Oh, I get it. This is the night the Jolly Boys elect a new president.
0: Well, it's election night, all right.
2: Are you getting worried, Hunky?
0: Me? Not at all. I can see the judge coming up to the meeting with some trick idea to get himself elected. He always gets on these improvement kicks. He isn't the only one who can use his head.
1: Oh? Oh, what did you have in mind, Mr. Gildersleeve?
0: Well, I'll think of something to top the judge. The thing to do now is have an early dinner and get down there. Bertie!
4: Good evening, Mr. Gildersleeve. You call me?
0: Yeah, Bertie, could we have dinner a little early?
4: It's all ready. We're just waiting for Leroy.
0: Oh, where is that boy?
4: He hasn't come home from football practice.
0: Oh, my goodness.
4: Of course, if you're in a hurry, we can start.
0: No, we'll wait.
2: Unky wants to get to the Jolly Boys early, Bertie. There's an election.
4: There is?
3: Give Mr. Gildersleeve some brain food this evening, Bertie. He has to outsmart the judge.
0: Bronco, you make it sound as though the judge and I are feuding.
3: Well?
0: Granted, there's a friendly rivalry for the presidency of the club, but it's no more than that. Remember the Jolly Boys motto? All for one and one for all. Let's eat, Bertie.
4: Yes, sir. I know you want to get out to that club where it's all for one and one for all. Of course, on election night, I guess it's every man for himself.
0: No, Bertie.
4: Yes, sir, the Jolly Boys Club is all for one and one for all except on election night, and then it's every man for himself.
0: Yeah, all right,
4: Bertie. Mr. Gilsey, you know when it's all for one and one for all at the Jolly Boys.
0: Yes,
4: that's
0: Bertie.
4: That's right, on election night. Then it's every man for himself.
0: Yes, yes.
2: Gee, I wish there was some way I could help you tonight, Unky.
0: Well, all I need is some constructive idea the Jolly Boys will go for.
5: Hi, everybody. Dinner ready?
0: Leroy, dinner's been ready for some time. Put it on, Bertie.
2: You better wash, Leroy.
5: I showered at the gym. How can a guy get dirty in 3 blocks?
0: Yeah, all right. Let's everybody sit down.
5: Hike! 1, 2, 3, hike!
0: Leroy, stop stiff-arming the chairs.
5: Okay.
4: Hats up, everybody. Hot dishes.
3: Smells good, Bertie.
4: Yes, sir.
5: I got the parquet. Put the hot biscuits by me, Bertie. I want to show Unc how to pass the football.
4: Don't you go kicking my hot biscuits around, Leroy.
0: Leroy, let's forget football. And why were you so late this evening?
5: Well, after scrimmage, we had a meeting, Unc. Our coach figures we can improve.
0: Yeah, undoubtedly.
5: We get together for group criticism.
0: Group criticism?
5: Yeah, boy, is it keen. Tonight, we worked on tackling. We take turns tackling, and the other guys on the team point out the mistakes.
3: I don't see any bruises, Leroy.
5: Heck no, I was busy pointing out mistakes.
0: Oh, my goodness.
5: Pays off, Unc. I'll bet we don't lose a game. Like the coach says, no team is better than the individual players. Self-improvement, that's the key. Self-improvement, cooperation, teamwork.
0: Say, that sounds pretty good.
3: You must have a smart coach, Leroy.
5: I'm telling you, he's sharp. That's why he's keeping us late after practice. We watch the plays, and if we see a guy do something wrong, we tell him.
2: Well, don't some of the players resent that, Leroy?
5: Well, coach says that any man who can't take criticism can get off the team. But if you can take criticism, you'll be a better man because of it.
0: Honest criticism. Self-improvement.
2: Unky, Leroy may have an idea you can use with the Jolly Boys.
0: Yeah, I'm way ahead of you, Marjorie. Leroy, I have to get to the meeting. Pass the biscuits.
5: Sure!
0: Not through the air!

0: Well,
1: looks like everybody's getting here early.
2: Come on up, Gilda. We're waiting.
1: Hey, the old judge. I bet he brought his dinner.
0: Well, hello, Mr. Gildersleeve.
3: Hello, Peavy.
1: Hi, fellows.
4: Well, here comes the incumbent now.
1: Hello, Chief.
5: Did you say incumbent or incompetent?
1: No, Floyd.
5: I'm just kidding, Commish.
1: Say, it's a little cloudy up here.
4: Yes, we're all smoking cigars.
6: Compliments of the judge.
1: Yeah, I know, Peavy.
7: Well, shall we get this important meeting underway now that our tardy president is here?
1: Judge, I'm not tardy.
7: Well, obviously I wasn't. I've been here for an hour and a half. I brought my dinner.
1: He's after me, all right.
7: I'm very anxious to present the members with an idea I have for the betterment of the club.
1: We all have ideas, Judge. At least I do.
5: Ah, the heck with that unimportant stuff. Let's get around the piano and sing a song.
4: Yes, let's sing something with a good bass. Ho, ho, ho.
1: Well, as quartet leader and club president, I suggest we sing Hail to the Chief.
7: Oh, why don't we sing something like Harvest Moon?
1: Harvest Moon?
4: Well, let's make up our minds, man.
5: Yeah, let's sing and think about it later.
6: There is a tavern in the town.
1: No! No, Pete. Now, let's try something new. The club has to be more progressive than in the past.
6: You don't say.
5: Hey, here's a modern little number from 1910. By the light of the silvery moon.
1: Well, it's not new, but it's good. Give us the chord, Floyd.
5: Take it, gang.
8: Bye.

0: Great, Chief. Let's sing another one.
1: No, Floyd. Floyd, fellows, this is a business meeting. There's an election tonight.
0: Okay, let's elect the president and get back to singing.
2: Yes, Gildy, wrap your gavel. And before the nominations, I'd like to have the floor for about half an hour.
1: Judge, there'll be no filibustering, but I will grab the gavel. Jolly boys will now come to order.
2: Thank you, Gildy. Hello, jolly boys. There has been a sore need for...
1: Just a minute, Judge, just a minute.
2: Gildy, I asked for the floor first.
1: No, you didn't. I asked myself for it on the way down tonight.
2: Gildy?
0: Hey, the commissioner's getting pretty sharp on his elementary procedure, ain't he?
1: Yeah, thank you, Floyd. Fellow members of the club, I've given a lot of thought lately to how we can become a better club. Group Peavy, what are you doing?
3: Opening a Coke.
1: Yilford. Now then, as I was about to say, in order to justify its existence, a club must go forward. Always onward and upward.
4: Hear, hear.
1: Yeah, thank you. Now then, in order for any individual or organization to improve, they must first recognize their shortcomings and correct them. Sometimes it's hard for the individual to see his own faults. He has to be told about them. And we're all such good friends, we can tell each other.
0: Hey, what's this? What are we going to tell each other?
1: We'll tell each other our personal faults, Floyd.
0: Oh.
1: Frank, honest criticism can lead to only one thing, self-improvement. And that means we improve the club.
4: Commissioner, that's a very inspiring thought.
1: Well, this is the kind of stuff you can expect from me next year, if I'm president.
2: Gildy, I congratulate you. It sounds like a noble experiment.
1: Yeah, glad you agree, Judge.
0: Well, I know I ain't perfect. I'd appreciate it if some guy told me what's wrong with me.
1: That's the right attitude, Floyd.
0: Yeah, I have nothing to hide.
1: Good. We'll now consider the club an open forum. Who wants to be the first to invite criticism? Yeah, I'll submit myself. Who would care to be the first to criticize? You speak up. Remember, we're trying to improve the club. Floyd?
0: Well... Commish, you're an all right guy.
1: Well, that's hardly a criticism, Floyd. Let's see if you can't think of something. Chief?
4: Commissioner, all I can say is it's a privilege to be associated with a man of your caliber.
1: Peavy, you've known me a long time. I'm in your store every day. What do you have to say about me?
0: Mr. Gildersleeve, the customer is always right.
1: Oh, my goodness. Well, Judge, I know you came here tonight with a lot on your chest. Fire away.
2: Gildy, I have only one comment to make. I think that this evening you are displaying splendid leadership.
1: Well, that's very sporting of you to admit that, Judge. But we're not accomplishing our purpose. We all have faults, however small. Boy, I can think of things to criticize about every one of you.
0: Yeah, like what?
1: Well, Floyd, you don't take life seriously. You're always clowning. You have a juvenile outlook.
0: Who's a juvenile?
1: Floyd.
0: Well, I'm leaving anybody here.
2: Well, Floyd, since we're asking for criticism, at times you do seem to shirk responsibility.
0: Oh, yeah? Well, you're asking for it, too. At times you're exactly what the commish called you behind your back. A nosy old goat.
2: He does, eh? Gildy?
1: We're after honest criticism, Judge.
2: Well, if we want to be perfectly honest, we could mention plenty of things wrong with you, you big windbag.
1: Windbag? Chief, am I a windbag?
4: No, Commissioner.
1: Yeah, come on out with it, Chief. Let's not beat around the bush. Let's not be mealy-mouthed the way you usually are.
4: Well, Mr. Gildersleeve, if you put it that way, for a man who has precious little to say, you... do like to hear yourself talk.
1: Oh! I do not.
0: And yet he does, blowhard.
1: What is that, Peavy?
0: I refuse to answer on the grounds that it might tend to incriminate me.
1: Peavy, you're just as bad as the judge.
0: I am not.
2: And what's so wrong with me, Mr. Peavy?
0: Well, you... Like I said, Hooker, you're nosy.
2: Well, I don't have to stay here to be insulted.
4: Nor do I. Good night. gentlemen.
5: Good night to you, too.
1: No, wait a minute. Fellows, let's come to order. This isn't improving the club.
6: You ain't got a club.
1: And another way you could improve Floyd is to stop saying eight. Well, there may not be a club, but I'm still president.

0: 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Look for the yellow box with the blue letters that spell Velveeta. Well, last night the great Gildersleeve thought he had a fine platform on which to be reelected president of the Jolly Boys Club. Main plank in his platform was self-improvement through group criticism. But when put to the test, the plank gave way. And as you might suspect, the water commissioner has spent a miserable day at the office.
1: Unc, you look bushed.
2: Yeah, I have a lot on my mind, Leroy.
1: Yeah? You know what I do when I feel low?
2: What do you do, my boy?
1: I have a big strawberry soda.
2: Yes, yes.
1: And just to show you what a pal I am when my uncle feels low, I'll have one with you.
2: Hey. I appreciate your sacrifice, Leroy, but no soda.
1: Well, here's Mr. Peavy's drugstore. It won't be any trouble. I'll be glad to do it for you.
2: Leroy, I am no longer trading with Mr. Peavy.
1: What's the matter? He cut off your credit?
2: Well, yes. But I stopped trading there first.
1: No kidding. What's the matter with you and Mr. Peavy?
2: There's nothing the matter with me.
1: Hey, let's cross the street and go by Floyd Munson's barbershop.
2: Leroy, let's stay on our own side of the street.
1: But he's one of your buddies.
2: From now on, we're taking our barbering somewhere else.
1: Yeah? Why? I don't get it.
2: Well?
1: Look, there's Mr. Munson standing in the window. Why is he pulling down the shades?
2: If I know Floyd, he's watering his hair tonic.
1: What? Well, he wouldn't do that.
2: No, I guess not.
1: So what's the matter, Unc? You're off Mr. Peavy and you're off Mr. Munson. What's the matter with you and the Jolly Boys?
2: Leroy, you may as well know. I'm off the Jolly Boys. We're not on speaking terms. I'll have nothing to do with them.
1: You're kidding, huh?
2: No, I am not. I'm through with them for good.

0: Yeah, I don't need the jolly boys. They aren't much of a social contact anyway. If I want to improve myself, why don't I read a book tonight? Sure. Let's see what I have here. Yeah, a little dusty. Yeah, this book isn't too thick. Around the World in 80 Days. No, I started that once. Yeah, wonder what Bronco and Marjorie are doing. Hello, kiddies.
1: Oh, hi, Mr. Gildersleeve.
2: Hello, Unky.
1: How did the Jolly Boys election turn out last night?
0: The election?
2: Oh, poor Unky. He isn't a very jolly boy tonight.
1: Oh, I thought you had a plan to get reelected. Didn't it work?
0: There was nothing wrong with the plan, Bronco. It's just that some people can't stand criticism. Everybody agreed it was a fine idea. But the minute we started pointing out each other's faults, everybody got mad at everybody else. And the meeting broke up. I can't understand it.
1: That's too bad.
0: Yeah, but it's probably all for the best. True friends wouldn't act that way. Real friends welcome suggestions for self-improvement, the way we do here in the little family.
2: You're absolutely right, Unky.
1: Well, Mr. Gildersleeve, we're pretty open-minded around here.
0: You bet. There are plenty of little things around here we could be touchy about if we wanted to.
2: Like what, Unky?
0: Well, yeah, I take this morning, when Bronco suggested that you didn't handle money well.
2: Oh, well, the reason for that is I don't get enough practice.
1: What?
0: Yes, I recall you paid $6.95 for a hat, and Bronco said it was a mistake. But you didn't get upset.
2: Why, it was a mistake. I shouldn't have bought such a cheap hat. I should have paid at least $15.
1: $15 for a hat? Mr. Gildersleeve, if you ever get married, be sure you get a girl who knows the value of a dollar.
2: Bronco Thompson!
0: Now, kiddies.
2: How much did you pay for that horrible Hawaiian sports shirt?
1: That was a bargain.
2: A bargain? I saw it on sale at Hogan Brothers for half what you paid. The trouble with you is you just don't know how to shop.
3: Is that so?
0: No, Marjorie, you're making a mistake telling your husband how to spend his money.
2: His money? It's our money.
1: Yeah, and we'd have a little more of it, too, Marge, if you knew how to stay within a budget.
2: I'm glad you mentioned budget. You owe me $5 from last week.
1: All right. Here's my wallet. Take it. Go on. Take it all. Spend it like water.
0: No, Bronco, I don't think that's quite the right attitude either.
1: Mr. Gildersleeve, are you going to criticize the way I handle my affairs, too?
0: You no, Bronco.
1: Well, that's good. Because if I pressed, I could think of a few mistakes the water commissioner makes.
0: Never mind. I know what I just made.
2: Bronco Thompson, I'll show you. I'm going to get the receipts I paid.
1: Well, I'm going to get the bills I haven't paid.
0: I'm going to get my hat and get out of here.

0: There must be an easier way for people to improve themselves than being told how to do it. The Jolly Boys Club is broken up. House is in an uproar. It's early. There must be somewhere I can go tonight. Say, there's a light on in the Jolly Boys Club. You wonder if that's been burning since last night. Yeah, it won't do any harm to run up and turn it off. I'm still president. Smells like old cigars. I love this place. Hey, what's that? Somebody's here. Well, Floyd, Peavy.
1: Good evening, Mr. Gildersleeve.
2: Hello, Mr. Gildersleeve.
0: What are you fellas doing up here?
2: No place else to go.
0: What's this?
1: Well, the Peavy told his wife about the meeting last night.
2: Yeah, I pointed out some of her faults.
1: She ran him out of the house.
0: Oh, my goodness. Floyd, what about you?
1: Me and Lovey ain't speaking either.
0: Well, I guess it was all my fault. I'm sorry, fellows.
1: Who's that coming up?
3: Hello, fellas.
1: Hi, Chief.
0: Oh. What brings you up here, Chief?
3: Well, I saw a light in the window and thought I ought to investigate. I'm chief of police, you know.
0: Who? Now, who can that be?
4: Good evening, gentlemen.
3: Well, it's the judge.
4: I was driving by, and I saw you coming in, Chief, and I wondered what was going on. This a meeting?
0: Well, everybody's here. I guess we could have a meeting.
1: Why not?
2: You can't go home anyway.
4: Well, then, why not have a meeting? True, we drifted apart last night, but now we're together again in the bonds of fellowship. All we have to do is elect our president. Hello, Jolly Boys. There's long been a sore need in our...
1: Hey, wait a minute, Judge. Hold it.
4: What?
1: Commish, you're off that project kick, ain't you?
0: You bet, Floyd.
1: And I move we get back to the singing by re-electing the commish unanimously. All in favor say aye. Aye.
3: Aye.
2: What's going on with that?
4: Well, in the interest of harmony, I withdraw my hat from the ring.
0: Now, Judge, I'll vote for you.
4: Now, thank you, Gildy, but under your leadership, I'm sure the Jolly Boys will go on to bigger and better things.
2: No, Harry. Maybe we will at that.
1: Okay, gang, for the president.
5: Boy, he's a jolly good fellow. He's a jolly good fellow.
0: Yeah, I guess I am.

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1: That you, Unc?
2: Yes, I'm home, my boy. Marjorie, Bronco.
1: You and the Jolly Boys still battling?
3: Hello, Unky.
4: Hi, Mr. Gildersleeve.
1: You and the Jolly Boys still battling?
2: Yeah, Bronco, I've been a little concerned about you and Marjorie. You were sort of unhappy with each other when I left.
3: Oh, that's all forgotten. We're too much in love to quarrel, aren't we, darling?
4: Sure. I've got a wonderful wife. Isn't she sweet, Mr. Gildersleeve?
2: You bet.
3: Oh, Bronco's my big old sugar plum.
4: Oh, brother. I married a doll, Mr. Gildersleeve.
1: Hey, Unc, start him fighting again. This is sickening.
5: Hey, I go to bed.
2: Good night, folks.
0: Great Gildersleeve is played by Willard Waterman. The show is written by John Elliott and Andy White and is partially transcribed. Included in the cast are Walter Tetley, Mary Lee Robb, Lillian Randolph, Dick Crenna, Arthur Q. Bryan, Ken Christie, Earl Ross, and Dick LeGrand. Musical compositions by Jack Meekin. This is John Heaston saying goodnight for the Kraft Foods Company, makers of those famous Kraft quality foods. Be sure to listen in next Wednesday and every Wednesday for the further adventures of the Great Gildersleeve.
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9: I'm the Comic Weekly Man, the jolly Comic Weekly Man, and I'm here to read the funnies to you happy boys and honeys. Yes, boys and girls, it's Comic Weekly time. And here I come right into your house to bring a little fun and happiness. Right out of the pages of Puck the Comic Weekly, straight into your living room. Your friend, the Comic Weekly Man. The jolly Comic Weekly Man. Hello, hello, hello.
10: Hello, hello, hello.
9: Well, little Miss Honey, how are you today?
10: Oh, I'm just fine, thank you. How are you?
9: I'm fine, too. Oh, thank you for your Valentine.
10: Oh, and thank you very much for the one you sent me. Did you like it?
9: Like the one I sent you?
10: Oh, no, it was different.
9: Oh, you mean did I like the one... You mean like the one I sent you?
10: Yes, yes.
9: Oh, yes, yes, yes, yes. I loved it. It was very clever. Cupid sliding down the cloud on a toboggan, aiming the arrow straight at me.
10: I'm glad you liked it because I made it myself.
9: You did?
10: Yes.
9: Why, I thought it was a famous artist who had made it.
10: You did?
9: Oh, yes.
10: It looks that good?
9: It certainly did.
10: Well, thank you.
9: You're welcome. Now, what can I do for you?
10: Now, would you please read me the funny?
9: Puck the Comic Weekly?
10: Yes.
9: Very well, I'll read that in just a moment. But before I do, let's listen to this nice man. Now, here we go with Puck the Comic Weekly. And on the first page, under Bringing Up Father, Beetle Bay.

0: Magic words for the music, please.
1: Very well, my lady. Toot me a toot and tweet me a tweedle. Squeeze out music for Bailey the Beetle. Today, Beetle is hard at work stacking bags of laundry at the army post where he's stationed. One of his officers shouts at him,
2: "After you stack those laundry bags, you can sweep out the supply room."
1: Beetle grumbles,
3: "He's drunk with power."
1: The officer walks out of the room. Then Beetle picks up an empty sack and says,
3: "While he's gone, I'll crawl in this bag and get a swell nap before he finds me."
1: A short time later, the laundry truck pulls up to the back door. The truckman jumps out and starts tossing the laundry bags into the truck. Finally, last picture top row, he picks up the last laundry bag.
2: Hey!
1: He tosses it into the truck.
2: This last one's heavy, Joe.
1: It hits the guy in the truck, knocking him over. First picture bottom row. The truck drives along. Beetle, still in one of the laundry bags, sound asleep. Snoring and whistling. One of the guys in front says,
4: "Hi, do you hear a noise back there?"
1: The driver answers,
2: "Oh, these GIs wear their clothes so long, the stuff can probably talk."
1: They pull up to the laundry. The laundryman looks at the load and says,
5: "Hey, looks like they sent everything but the kitchen sink."
1: They start to empty the sacks of laundry into a cart. Then they untie the sack that Beetle is sleeping in, turn it upside down, and out tumbles Beetle, still snoring. The laundryman takes one look at Beetle and says,
5: "Take it back and tell him to send the kitchen sink."
1: A few minutes later, fourth picture, bottom row, the truck pulls up at the army post again. The driver picks up the laundry sack containing Beetle and says to Beetle's officer,
2: We're returning this one. It didn't have a ticket."
1: And last picture, he dumps Beetle out onto the ground. The officer looks at Beetle, who still snores.
2: "Too bad. He needs a good washing."
1: And the truck driver says,
2: "He could use a little starch, too."
1: And Beetle goes,
0: "Can you imagine that? Beetle's so sleepy, nothing makes him up."
1: Now, that fellow sleeps. He really sleeps, doesn't he?
0: Yes, but that's dangerous.
1: Yes, it is, sleeping that soundly.
0: Because if the house got on fire, he couldn't wake up in time to get out.
1: You've raised a very good point. Now, if your house ever catches on fire, be sure to yell loud as you can so that you wake everybody up and get help right away.
0: Oh, I would certainly do that. But there's something I would never do.
1: What's that?
0: I would never play with matches or try to light the stove unless my mother or someone grown up was right close beside me.
1: Well, that pleases me very much, because when you play with fire, you're playing with danger. And we don't want any child to be in danger, do we?
0: No, we don't.
1: Well, since you're so good and sensible about fire and matches, I'll do something nice for you right now. Would you like to read Peter Pan?
0: Oh, I certainly would.
1: Very well, then let's go over the page, past Little Iodine, cross the page, past Prince Valiant, turn over that page, and there on page 4 is Peter Pan.
0: And you remember that Peter had taught the Darling children how to fly, and they were all on their way to Neverland.
1: Yes, and down below on a ship in a cove, Captain Hook, the ferocious one-armed pirate, has looked through his spyglass and seen Peter approaching. And Captain Hook hates Peter Pan.
0: I wonder what he's going to do. Do you think he'll try to shoot Peter out of the sky?
1: Well, let's read now and find out. Here we go with Peter Pan. Pirates, crocodiles, Peter Pipe, and whisk up music for Never Neverland. Peter, who's flying through the air, heads for a little cloud and settles down on it. A second later, he's joined by Wendy, Michael, and John. Peter points ahead,
6: and the darling children look down and see a little island, which is Neverland. Peter says,
7: "Well, there it is, Wendy."
6: Wendy exclaims,
8: "Oh, Peter, it's just as I've dreamed it would be."
7: "Yep, there's Mermaid Lagoon and the Indian camp."
1: Now down below on the ship, Captain Hook looks through his spyglass. He says to his man, Smee,
9: "Ah, pretty sight, Mr. Smee. We'll pot 'em like sitting ducks."
1: Last picture top row, Hook's cutthroat crew gathers about him. They aim one of the ship's guns toward the cloud. Hook orders,
9: "Double the powder and shorten the fuse. Range 42, elevation 65. Steady now. Fire!"
1: Straight for the cloud the shot goes. First pitch of bottom row, Peter shouts,
7: "Hey, look out!"
1: The children jump aside just in time. The shot passes by. Peter turns to Tinkerbell.
7: "Hey, quick, Tinkerbell. Take Wendy and the boys to the island. I'll stay here to draw Hook's fire."
1: And away goes Tinkerbell, followed by the children. Wendy shouts,
8: "Hey, Tinkerbell, not so fast."
1: But Tinkerbell goes faster and faster toward Neverland. And last picture, the children are left far behind. Wendy shouts,
8: "Hey, wait, Tinkerbell. We can't keep up with you."
1: But the spiteful pixie has whizzed away, leaving Wendy and the boys to struggle helplessly in the sky above Neverland.
0: Oh, that wasn't nice of Tinkerbell to leave the children behind.
1: No, especially not in time of danger.
0: I don't like that Tinkerbell. Why does she act like that?
1: Well, Tinkerbell is jealous because Peter likes Wendy.
0: Well, that isn't nice of Tinkerbell at all, because after all, Wendy and Peter are just friends.
1: That's right.
0: I wonder whether the children will find their way down to Neverland, and will Peter be safe from Captain Hook and
1: his
0: crew?
1: Well, next week we'll find that out.
0: You know what I like to read now?
1: What?
0: Roy Rogers, because the outlaws captured that little boy, Tim.
1: Oh, yes, they did. They followed Roy and Doleful Hawkins to town.
0: And they'd killed Doleful's boss, and they captured his nephew, Tim, that little boy.
1: Yes, yes. And then the leader of the crooks, Fancy Pharaoh, had sent a phony message to Doleful to trick him into coming to the mine office.
0: That's the office Doleful works for.
1: Yes, but no one at that office is there. And Fancy plans to capture Doleful and do away with him.
0: Do you think Roy will be able to stop him from doing all these cruel things?
1: Well, let's read now and find out. Now, first, let's go across the page, turn over that page, then go past the Lone Ranger on page 6, and there, on page 7, under Barney Google, is Roy Rogers, King of the Cowboys. Hi-yip-hi-yo, now here we go with Roy and Trigger. Hi-yip-hi-yo! At the outlaw's hideout, Creaky and Bullwhip are having trouble with the boy, Tim, who is mighty rambunctious. Fancy Pharaoh gallops up. Seeing the boy, he exclaims,
5: "Blast it, what's Doleful Hawkins' nephew doing here? Are you too loco?"
1: Creaky answers,
5: "Well, we had to grab him, boss. He seen us sneaking out of the Bratton Freight office. If he blabs, they'll know we killed Hank Bratton."
1: "What?" Last picture top row, Pharaoh snaps, "Lock the kid in the shack till we take care of Hawkins. I'm decoying the old coot to the Tomahawk mine with a phony message. When we dry gulch him, the Bratton Freight line is finished." First picture bottom row, Roy is trailing the outlaws. Suddenly, he sees something appear in the sky. He exclaims,
5: "Hey, something just shot up in the air by those trees. Let's go, Trigger."
1: In a few minutes, Roy is approaching the shack where the outlaw's hideaway is. He sees an arrow shoot out of the chimney.
5: "Hey, what's this?
1: An arrow with a string and cloth tied to it." In a second, Roy is out of the saddle and running to the shack. Last picture, he breaks in the door.
5: "Tim Hawkins! Say, shooting those arrows out of the chimney was a smart way to attract attention, son." "Hey, Fancy Pharaoh and his polecats locked me in here, Roy. They're gonna bushwhack Uncle Doleful. We gotta save him."
0: "Hooray! Hooray! Roy has come to the rescue. And now those outlaws will find out something."
1: "Well, let's hope so.
0: Wasn't that a clever scheme of Tim's to shoot the arrows out of the chimney?
1: Yes, you bet it was. And it's good that Roy saw them before the outlaws did, too.
0: Yes, and now Tim can tell Roy what the outlaws are up to. But do you think that Roy will catch up to him in time to rescue them, so awful?
1: Well, we'll have to wait until next week to find that out. But now, let's hop over to Dagwood and Blondie.
0: Oh, and here they are on the first page of the second section.
1: All right. And here we go on the first page of the second section of Puck the Comic Weekly with Dagwood and Blondie. Ramafoo, ramafum, zim, zam, zombie. Conjure me music for Dagwood and Blondie. Dagwood wakes up early in the morning, lifts his head, then lets it fall back on the pillow.
8: Blondie! Call my office! Tell him I won't be in today. I'm a sick man.
1: In a second, Blondie's in the bedroom beside him.
8: I've got every ache known to science. I got sharp pains and dull pains and shooting pains. I think I'm a goner.
0: Oh, you poor dear.
1: Last picture, top row, she puts her arms around Dagwood.
0: We'll make a hospital room out of this bedroom. First, we'll move the bed out of the draft.
8: What?
0: Come on, get out of bed. Now, push the bed across the room.
8: Yeah, but Blondie...
0: Dagwood, do you want to die of pneumonia?
8: No.
0: Then push the bed across the room.
8: Well, all right.
1: First picture, second row, Blondie says.
0: Now, Dagwood, go next door and borrow the Woodley's heating pad and the electric vaporizer and their sick bed tray.
8: Well, all right.
1: 5 minutes later, Dagwood's at the Woodley door. Herb Woodley is handing him the heating pad, sick bed tray, and the vaporizer. Herb says,
2: "Yay, you look terrible, Dagwood."
1: Dagwood stares at Herb in amazement.
8: Really?
1: Last picture, second row, Dagwood enters the house. Blondie hands him a piece of paper.
0: Now, Dagwood, run to the drugstore and get this list of things. And hurry, we've got to get you back in bed.
8: Am I that sick?
1: Ten minutes later, first picture, third row, Dagwood is in the drugstore. The druggist reads the list that Blondie has made out, then turns to Dagwood sympathetically.
10: Be seated while I get these things for you. Oh, you'll need every ounce of strength you have to pull through this.
1: Dagwood sits down weakly. The girl behind the counter says,
8: "Oh, the poor man."
1: 10 minutes later, Dagwood at home comes upstairs. He heads for his bedroom, followed by Blondie, her arms full of medicine.
0: Now, Dagwood, get back in bed quickly while I prepare a hot mustard bath for you.
1: Last picture, third row. Dagwood is in bed again. Blondie enters carrying a big tub.
0: Here's your hot foot bath, dear.
1: Suddenly, Dagwood sits up.
8: I've had enough of this!
1: He leaps out of bed. First picture, bottom row, dashes around the room.
8: I'm the healthiest man on this street. I can whip my weight in wildcats.
1: And 10 minutes later, all dressed up, Dagwood turns to Blondie as he fixes his tie.
8: Call up the boss and tell him I'll be down to work after all.
1: Blondie folds her hands demurely and bats her pretty eyelashes.
0: Oh, Dagwood, I have a confession. I didn't call him in the first place. I knew you'd go in.
1: Last picture, Dagwood comes out of the house, a bright smile on his face as he goes down the walk. And he says proudly,
8: Nobody's gonna make an invalid out of me.
0: Wasn't that the funniest thing you ever saw? First, Dagwood pretends to be dying.
1: Yes, and then when everybody tells him how awful he looks, he gets mad because they think he looks terribly sick.
0: And then he gets up out of bed and says he's not going to be sick, and he goes to work. Oh, what a man.
1: Yes, what a man. Well, now let's turn over the page and see who's there.
0: Oh, look, my favorite, Donald Duckle.
1: Yes, your friend Donald Duckle, and I'll read him in just a moment. But first, here's that nice man again with something interesting to say. Now, here we go again with Puck the Comic Weekly. And on the second page of the second section, Donald Duck.
0: Magic words for the music, please.
1: Very well, my lady. Say them with me, please. Squeegeum, squeegeum, squiddy chicka-chack. Let's have music to fit a quack-quack. Quack. It's breakfast time in the Donald Duck household. Donald looks so exhausted that his eyelids droop, his hair droops, and his ears droop. His nephew Dewey says,
3: Gee, what's the matter, Uncle Donald?
11: Oh, I walked in my sleep again, 7 nights in a row.
3: Gee, that's tough.
1: The boys tell Donald they've got a scheme to stop him from sleepwalking. So that night they tuck Donald into bed. Dewey says,
3: Well, good night, Uncle Donald. Just relax. We'll take care of everything.
1: Donald yawns.
11: Good night.
1: No sooner is he gone to sleep than the boys see him sit up, hold out his arms, and begin to mumble first picture bottom row.
11: Now I walk, nice walk in the park.
1: The boys see he's about to walk in his sleep, so Dewey says,
3: Let's go, he's on his way.
1: Second picture bottom row, the boys are outside the house. The door opens, and out walks Donald in his sleep. Dewey says,
3: Okay, men, this is it, come on.
1: Third picture bottom row, Louie aims a garden hose at Donald and turns on the water. They soak Donald. Donald turns around and walks back in the house, still in his sleep. They turn off the water. Dewey says,
3: Bart did it.
1: And Huey exclaims,
3: Yeah, he's going back to...
1: All of a sudden, last picture, out of the house comes Donald, still in his sleep, carrying an umbrella. Down the steps he comes, heading for a walk in the park. And the boys go...
0: Wasn't that funny?
1: Yes, the boys thought they could cure Donald of his sleepwalking habit by squirting water at him.
0: Instead, Donald just goes in and gets an umbrella and comes out of the house again.
1: He's some fella, that Donald.
0: Yes, he's some fella, that Donald.
1: Well, now look across the page. There's another nice fellow.
0: Oh, yes, Dick. And he's having a wonderful adventure in the early days of America with a famous pirate.
1: Yes, the famous pirate, Jean Lafitte.
0: And the British and the Americans are at war, and the British are trying to get Jean Lafitte to help fight the Americans. They even offered him lots of money if he would.
1: Yes, and Dick and the Major, his friend, were captured by the pirates and taken to their city in the swamplands. But Dick and the Major managed to escape from the place in a little boat.
0: Well, I wonder if they'll be able to get away, because Dick and the Major don't know that country at all. I wonder if they'll be able to find their way out.
1: Well, let's read now and find out. Here we go with Dick's adventures. Say the magic words with me.
12: Rickety-pack-a-zack-a-zick. Let's have music for adventurous Dick.
1: Dick and the Major make their way through the dense swamps in one small boat, seeking to find a way out of the swamp, hoping to get to General Jackson and inform him of the meeting between the English and the pirates. They find that they're lost. Try as they will, Dick and Villiers find themselves only plunging deeper into the bewildering maze of bayous. First picture, second row, at nightfall, they find themselves in an impenetrable forest of reeds and swamp growth. They decide to make camp on a small island. They build a fire, and for supper, prepare a wild fowl which Major Villiers has been lucky enough to trap. Last picture, second row, they've made themselves a crude bed and have fallen asleep for the night. So soundly do they sleep, they don't hear a boat draw up to the bank or figures moving toward them. And then they are rudely awakened.
7: Hey, what's the matter? Hey, let me go, will you?
1: Though they try to struggle, they find themselves captured by pirates, and Jean Lafitte himself faces them, first picture, bottom row.
13: Ah, good morning, my friends. They are led to a boat, last picture. Lafitte gets into the boat and then says to them, So you are going to General Jackson to tell him that I, Jean Lafitte, am a traitor who has promised to help the British attack New Orleans? Very well, mes amis. I shall go with you and tell him myself, even though he has been foolish enough to threaten to hang me if I come.
0: Too bad.
1: Yes, the pirates caught up with Dick and the Major and have captured them.
0: Oh, it's too bad. But I can't quite understand this. Why is Lafitte going to go with them to see General Jackson?
1: That is kind of mysterious, isn't it?
0: Yes, it is.
1: Well, I don't know. I can't figure this out myself. I'm afraid we'll have to wait until next week to find this out. But now look below Dick's adventures. There's Rusty Riley.
0: Oh, yes. And Rusty is with the carnival. And he's going to go to work in one of the sideshows, helping a man who says he's a magician.
1: Yes, a man who calls himself the Great Necro.
0: And Rusty thinks that Necro might be one of the crooks who's planning to do something bad bad to Mr. Dooley.
1: And Stovepipe, Rusty's friend, has told him to keep the job with the Great Necro so Rusty can keep his eye on the crook. Now let's see what happens. Here we go with Rusty Riley. Gallop and run till the road is dusty. Give us music for his horse and Rusty.

0: As the sideshow is being set up where Rusty is to work, he watches the workman. His friend Stovepipe gives him a final bit of advice.
1: Life on a carnival lot is not exactly a bed of roses, Rusty. Now just keep your eyes open and your mouth shut.
0: Rusty goes into the tent.
2: Good morning, Mr. Necro. Oh, here's the pair of cufflinks you asked me to buy. There's 20 cents change.
3: Oh, thanks, kid. Keep the change. Now get into your uniform.
0: Last picture top row, Rusty is all dressed up in a page's uniform. He says,
2: hot dog, this is some outfit. I wonder what a magician's assistant's supposed to do.
0: Meanwhile, first picture bottom row, outside another tent, Necro is talking to his friend, who is a fortune teller with the carnival, and who's partner to Specs in his crooked scheme.
3: Now look, Beagle, Dooley fancies himself as a poker player, and he's superstitious. Now, sooner or later, he'll bone a free reading from you. Make him think his fortune's so good he can't lose.
0: Beagle answers,
4: yeah, I get it. And then you get him into a nice, friendly game.
3: Right. And with my cards plus my trick Specs, we'll own this carnival in a week.
2: Okay. Now you better get into your show duds. It's nearly opening time.
0: Meanwhile, inside the dressing room, Rusty is looking at Necro's dressing table.
2: Gee whiz, Mr. Necro must have forgot his glasses. Oh, no, these are different. These must be sunglasses.
0: Rusty tries the glasses on.
2: Hey, these don't seem like regular sunglasses. They're kind of purplish.
0: Last picture, Necro comes into the tent.
3: Well, kid, we'll have to hurry a bit. Hey, what are you doing to those glasses? Give them here. And don't touch them again.
5: I wonder what kind of glasses those are that Rusty tried on.
0: Well, they must have something to do with Necro's evil scheme.
5: Necro said something about trick Specs, but Specs is another name for glasses, isn't it?
0: Yes, it is.
5: And he said that by using them, he might be able to own the carnival in a week. I wonder if that could happen.
0: That's something we'll have to wait to find out. We'll learn more about that next week. But now it's time for Flash Gordon.
5: Oh, yes, and I'm anxious to see what's happening to Flash.
0: Very well, let's turn over the page. Go past Buzz Sawyer on page 4, turn over to page 5, and look, on page 6, there's Flash Gordon.
5: And you remember that Flash is on the planet Venus, and he had overcome that tyrant, King Stang, that was the ruler of the planet.
0: That's right. But in the midst of the big election, Stang slipped away when he saw his man couldn't be elected.
5: And Flash and Dale have gone after him in a rocket ship. I wonder whether they'll catch him.
0: Well, let's read now and find out. Here we go with Flash Gordon. Rig-a-dig-a-doon-doon, sash-ka-ma-tash. Let's set music for Heroic Flash. Flash and Dale are hot on the trail of Stang and Kaga, who are seeking to escape. Flash sees the rocket ship ahead of him disappear into the cavern world inside Venus. Boldly, Flash follows Stang into the forbidden cavern world. The guards think Flash is with the ruler rather than pursuing him and hold their fire. And then they discover their mistake. But it's too late to stop the thundering jet car. Last picture top row, the burst of fire from the guards is Kaga's first warning that Flash has followed him into his underground domain. Kaga swings his ship around, then looses a volley of flame blasts. But Flash's skillful maneuvers make his speeding craft an elusive target. First picture bottom row, Flash sees that Kaga's shots are coming closer. Quickly, Flash adjusts his ship's exhaust to make it pour out a heavy screen of smoke. His course hidden for the moment, Flash makes a sharp turn into one of the vast, uncharted caverns. As the sound of pursuit dies, Flash spots a glimmer of light ahead. Approaching closer, they're amazed to see below them a weird crystal city of light. They decide to take a chance and land. And last picture, they are greeted eagerly by the city's glass people, a strange race of silicon eaters whose skin is like smooth pink glass. The leader of them, a beautiful woman, approaches.
6: Thrill welcomes you to her city.
0: But Flash is wary as he steps from his jet car. Are these people enemies of the tyrant Kaga or allies?
5: Smart of Flash to make a thick smoke come out of his rocket ship?
0: Yes, that way no one could see where he was going.
5: Yes, and I hope that these people that he meets in this unusual city will be friendly to them. You think they will?
0: Well, that's something we'll have to find out next week. Now, that's all the time I have. But before I go, here's that nice fellow with some more interesting information. Well, honey, and all you boys and girls, I've got to go now.
5: All right, Mr. Comic Weekly Man, but I'll be waiting for you next week.
0: Okay, that's a date. And a date with all you boys and girls. Be sure to meet me with our little friend, Miss Honey, next week when I read Puck the Comic Weekly. For I'm the Comic Weekly Man, the jolly Comic Weekly Man. I'll be back to read the funnies to you happy boys and honeys. Don't forget, boys and girls, see you all next week. Your friend, the Comic Weekly Man.

0: Tudor Queen, the queen of canned meats. 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
1: Will you have a polo, dear Liza, dear Liza? Will you have a polo, dear Liza, polo?
2: How very kind of you, dear Henry. I most certainly will. I'll have three or four or maybe more.
1: But you take me old tube.
2: Because they happen to be my tube of polo, dear Henry. Have one.
3: Is that proper farmhouse cheddar?
4: No, I don't think so.
3: What about that?
4: No. It's quite nice, though.
3: Is it? Do you think I might try a piece? Mm. I'll have 2 ounces, please.
5: Jacob's, the cream of cream crackers.

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2: You've probably heard about the sweeping changes just made in Social Security benefits. Another 10 million people now get this protection, and benefits to folks already covered have been greatly increased. Maybe all this leaves you a little in doubt as to just where you stand. To help you get your bearings and size up your family's changed financial outlook, the Equitable Society has revised its famous fact-finding chart for fathers and mothers. In just 14 minutes, Mr. Keating will tell you more about this Equitable chart and what it can do for you.
1: Tonight, FBI file number 294. Its subject, bank robbery. Its title, Quartet for Crime.

0: Tonight's case from the files of the Federal Bureau of Investigation presents the story of a gang of professional bank robbers. It is not brought to you solely for entertainment. This file was chosen in order that you might witness organized crime at work. For that is one of the most serious problems facing not only the law enforcement agencies of the country, but also facing you, the people. It is your problem as well as theirs. And if it is to be solved, you will have to supply your share of the solution. Organized crime in the United States could be greatly reduced in the very near future by one means. By the citizens of every community, building organizations that are as efficient as the criminals. Later this evening, your FBI will make definite suggestions on how you can help. Tonight's file opens in a large room at police headquarters in a Midwestern city. The nightly lineup is in progress, with 11 men standing on a small floodlighted stage being questioned by an officer.
1: What's your name?
2: Martin Adams.
1: How long have you been in the city?
2: 3 months.
1: Where'd you come from?
2: New York.
1: Ah.
2: By train.
0: Among the gallery spectators is FBI Special Agent Tony Guthrie. And as he sits watching, Special Agent Jim Taylor slides into the next seat.
1: Got a record, Dave?
3: Hello, Jim. Hiya, Tony. How you doing? Well, the one I'm looking for isn't shown yet. Anybody brought in carrying money bags from the Valley City Bank?
1: Huh? Where were you picked up?
3: That's the one we're working on, as of 10 minutes ago.
4: When were they robbed?
3: This afternoon. 3 men and a woman. One of them shot up the place.
4: Anybody killed?
3: No. Robbers got $11,000, made a clean getaway.
4: Valley City Police come up with any idents?
3: Oh, a partial on one.
4: One out of four, huh?
3: Yeah. The other two who worked inside wore masks. Fourth drove the getaway car.
1: Where do you live?
3: Tony, there's a plane for Valley City in half an hour.
4: Well, Jim, I gotta wait to see if my witness identifies a hoodlum picked up this morning.
3: No, I'll go down alone. I'll call you the minute I get anything.

0: What time is it, Doris?
1: About 6.
0: Where's Roy?
1: Went out to get the papers.
0: He's still sore about how the job went?
1: Yeah, plenty.
0: Well, when he gets to be my age, he'll commence realizing there's good ones and there's bad ones. But the main thing still is, don't get caught.
1: That you, Roy?
2: Yeah. Yeah, I got a lot of this.
1: What?
2: Story in the paper. Listen to this. Amid wild confusion and reckless shooting, the Valley City National Bank was held up today by 3 men who subsequently escaped in a car driven by a woman accomplice. Wild confusion and reckless shooting. That's going to look nice to all of our friends, isn't it?
0: Roy, we didn't open a show. We robbed a bank. It don't matter what the papers say.
2: Well, it does to me. When I do a job, I want to be proud of it. I knew we shouldn't have taken that guy on with us.
1: Now, don't get all steamed. It's the first time he ever worked with you. He was nervous.
2: Then that's why we rehearsed, Doris. Didn't I show him every move he had to make? Didn't I lay it out so he knew what his job was every minute?
0: Roy, the headline says Valley City bank robbed. It don't say Roy Butler captured. Besides, we need somebody who's a little brave.
2: What makes you think Gene is?
0: He's young. That's the only time anybody's brave. I got a gun when I walk in, too, but every year I get a little more scared.
1: Why?
0: A ball player can only make so many hits. A songwriter can only write so many songs. Then they're finished. Maybe the same thing goes for a bank robber.
2: Oh, you're crazy, Charlie. Once you get a system in our business, you just keep getting better all the time.
1: That don't settle the question. Who are you going to get to replace Gene for the next job?
0: No need for deciding this minute, Roy.
2: Okay, I'll think about it.
0: If you take my advice, you'll give the boy another chance.
2: I said I'd think about it. Oh, come on, Charlie.
0: Where?
2: To pick up some railroad tickets. We're all getting out of here tonight.

0: Special Agent Guthrie speaking.
1: Jim Taylor, Tony.
0: Yeah, Jim.
1: I'm down at Valley City. This looks like one of Roy Butler's jobs. You familiar with him?
0: No.
1: Well, he's robbed a dozen banks the last couple of years all over the country.
0: Someone identify him?
1: No. He was wearing a mask, but he vaulted the railing to the safe. That's a characteristic that's peculiar to him.
0: Uh-huh. Well, who's in the gang beside Butler?
1: Well, he's worked in the past with a safecracker named Charlie York, an old Pete man.
0: How about the other man and the woman?
1: Nothing on the girl, but we can get something on the man. He leaned against the glass partition and left a good set of prints. I wire-folded them onto Washington. This gang isn't going to be easy to catch up with, Tony. Butler has a definite pattern.
0: Yeah, what's that?
1: Well, after each job, his gang splits up and scatters. They don't meet again until Butler puts an ad in the newspaper telling them about the next job. Hey, when are you coming down here?
0: Just as soon as I can sign up and grab a plane.
1: Good. Pick up a few more pictures of Roy Butler and Charlie York from our files. I'll meet you at the airport.

0: Hi, Doris.
1: How'd you get in?
0: Door was open.
1: Didn't you ever hear of knocking?
0: I figure it's a waste of time. Where's Roy and Charlie?
1: They went to get railroad tickets. I might add that Roy is plenty steamed with you.
0: Yeah, what for?
1: The way you work the job.
0: I like to work that way.
1: Well, I got a tip for you, Gene. Roy don't.
0: Can I help you pack?
1: No, thanks.
0: Hey, Doris. You know, we ain't had much chance to talk. I don't know much about you. Where are you from?
1: Cleveland.
0: Yeah? Why'd you leave?
1: I wanted to get out of Cleveland.
0: Where'd you meet Roy?
1: At a party.
0: I didn't know I went to any.
1: Used to.
0: Nothing like mileage to slow you up.
1: Hand me that box, will you?
0: Huh? Yeah. You, like dancing?
1: Why?
0: Well, when we get together again, you might give me the office so I could take you out.
1: Sonny, do you see this jewel box? It's loaded. Loaded with stuff Roy gave me. He also bought me all of those dresses and that coat. You see, I'm a grown-up girl. I got a grown-up guy. I like it that way.
0: I still say that I... Oh, hi, Roy.
2: Hello, Gene. The expressman show up for Charlie's trunk?
1: No.
2: Yeah, we better just put it on a cab.
1: Did you get the tickets?
2: Yeah. You're on the 6:40.
1: Oh, they don't give me much time.
0: Want a hand with your bags, Doris?
2: She can handle them, Gene. You come into the other room. I want to talk to you.

0: 19, now ready for departure at gate number 7. Have your loading passes ready.
1: Sorry I'm late, Jim. We ran into some weather.
2: Oh, that's okay, Tony.
1: Anything happened since we talked?
2: Come on, I'll tell you about it on the way to the car, huh?
1: Okay.
3: Graham?
2: Washington sent me an item on that third bandit off those prints.
1: Good.
2: He's a young hoodlum named Gene Crawford, which is another thing that doesn't fit. Butler's known for not working with rookies.
1: You sure it was Roy Butler?
2: Yeah. Police located a story rented near the bank to hold his rehearsals.
1: Butler give the landlord any local address?
2: Yeah, but it turned out to be a vacant lot. We have got a chance to find out where they live, though.
1: How?
2: Crawford's mask slipped during the robbery.
1: Yeah?
2: I got descriptions from enough people. Put the composite picture on him.
1: Oh, great.
2: The police showed it around and located a half a dozen saloons that he visited on the west side.
1: The west side? Is that the residential section?
2: Oh, it's kind of half and half, Tony. Crawford took a cab from in front of one of the saloons, and the police are helping us to try and find every driver who works on that line.
1: I looked at Butler's record before I left.
2: Oh?
1: They all live in the same place when they're working.
2: Yeah, that's right. Well, if we can find out Crawford's address, we'll be in great shape. Tony, I'll drop you off at headquarters on the way, and you can re-interview those bartenders, huh?
1: Okay, where are you going?
2: The cab, come in the garage and start checking their records.

0: put the bags on the seat, Porter.
1: Turn around, baby.
0: Gene, how'd you get on this train?
1: With a ticket.
0: Roy won't like this.
1: Roy is still back in Valley City. He won't know anything about it.
0: He will when I tell him.
1: But I don't think he will.
0: Did he fire you?
1: No.
0: He was going to.
1: We had a long talk. He changed his mind.
0: He'll change it back again after this.
1: Look, move over, honey. We're going to have a nice long talk.
0: Now, wait a minute.
1: I think I got you pegged pretty good, baby. And I think I got your deal with Roy added up pretty good, too.
0: Oh?
1: Main reason you stick with him, not because you go for him that much, but because he's a winner.
0: Who?
1: You like winners. All right. I'm going to give you a chance to tie up with the new champ.
0: Who would that be?
1: Me.
0: How do you win the title?
1: By taking all the dough from the next score, giving you 50% of it.
0: You mean cross Roy?
1: That's right. Like to hear the deal?
0: Not especially.
1: When we meet for the payoff after the next job, I stick up Roy, see? We grab the whole satchel, and we cut it down the middle. How's that sound to you?
0: I'm not interested.
1: Honey, I know dames better than that. Well, we got 3 hours before the train pulls into Auburn. By the time we get there, believe me, I'll have you sold.

0: Hello?
1: Darling?
0: Yeah, where are you, Jim?
1: I'm still at the cab company office. We just found the right driver.
0: Good. Did you learn anything?
1: Yeah, Crawford's living at 27 Lake Street.
0: 27 Lake Street.
1: That's right.
0: Going over there now?
1: I will if you can pick up the warrants.
0: Sure.
1: Okay, I'll meet you outside the house as quick as you can make it.

0: Hi, Tony.
1: Almost in time. When do we make our move?
0: Just as soon as the police get set up out in the alley. If we need it, they'll support us with tear gas.
1: Not that it makes much difference.
0: Wait a minute,
1: now.
0: Hold it, Tony.
1: What?
0: There's the signal. Yeah, they're all set up out back. Come on. Go ahead, Tony. It's the last apartment on the right-hand side.
1: Okay.
0: I better get your gun ready.
1: Yeah, I got it.
0: Next one.
1: Right.
0: Yeah, this is it. Cover me.
1: Go ahead, Jim.
0: Hey. Look, it's open.
1: Yeah. You see anybody?
0: Wait a minute. No. Come on, let's move in.
2: Stand where you are.
3: Huh? What do you want?
0: Who are you?
3: The janitor.
1: Where are the people who live here?
3: The three men and the girl?
0: That's right. Where are they?
3: They moved an hour ago.

0: We will return in just a minute to tonight's exciting case from the official files of your FBI.
1: Now a message on Social Security from the Equitable Life Assurance Society.
0: On September 1st, Americans discovered that they were facing a different financial future.
1: On that day, the revised Social Security law went into effect. Benefits went up 50 to 100%, and 10 million new names were added to the Social Security rolls.
0: To help you analyze your changed financial picture, the Equitable Society has brought out a new and revised edition of its famous fact-finding chart for fathers and mothers.
1: Your Equitable representative will be glad to bring you a copy of this chart. No charge.
0: When you get this fact-finding chart, you play dead. You imagine that death has taken you before your time. Your income has stopped, but your kids still have the same appetite, the same ability to wear out shoes. How much money will your wife need to cover monthly expenses?
1: The fact-finding chart for fathers and mothers will give you a reliable answer.
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1: In 5 minutes, the fact-finding chart for fathers and mothers gives you an answer you can trust, guides you every step of the way with simple, easy-to-understand pictures.
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1: That's EQUITABLE.
0: The Equitable Life Assurance Society of the United States. And now back to the FBI file, Quartet for Crime.

0: The Federal Bureau of Investigation is well aware that you, as an individual citizen, cannot negate the careful plans of a gang of bank robbers. However, it does believe these criminals present you with a challenge. They rehearse their crimes. There is nothing to stop you from rehearsing crime prevention, reviewing the basic duties you have as a citizen. You can see to it, for instance, that your home is the constant scene of good, not bad, example. You can see to it that you are present when community problems are being discussed. You can help keep your local police free from political domination. You can aid in making available adequate juvenile activities. You can serve on neighborhood committees. These things take work, hard work, and constant, unrelenting effort. You cannot afford to relax and hope your neighbor will serve in your stead. For the ranks of crime are constantly swelling with new recruits. It is long past time for the ranks of decency to do the same. Tonight's FBI file continues at the FBI field office. 4 weeks have elapsed since the Valley City bank robbery.
1: Tony?
2: Yeah?
1: You writing a report on the Roy Butler case?
2: No, Jim.
1: Well, we're due to hand one in, you know.
2: Yeah. Make a pretty thing to read, too.
1: I'll write it. Let's just go over what we've got, huh?
2: You have all the names and dates?
1: Yeah. I'm in my notebook here.
2: Well, let's just start the whole report.
1: Yeah, let's see here. We got the ID on Crawford from the fingerprints of the bank.
2: Uh-huh.
1: Located the cab driver through the composite picture of Crawford.
2: Uh-huh.
1: Cab driver led us to the apartment.
2: Period.
1: Janitor told us about the express man showing up too late to pick up the trunk. Interviewed the express people at the station, but they didn't remember receiving a trunk from the old man that night.
2: You might mention there were three conventions breaking up that same evening, so the express office was jammed.
1: That's right. Interviewed the ticket sellers and porters. Nobody could identify the pictures of any of the men.
2: I covered the bus station and the airport, also with no results.
1: Yeah.
2: And that's the report. No results.
1: Wait a minute, Tony. There's one thing we didn't try. That's working backwards.
2: Huh?
1: The janitor said Charlie York took the trunk with him.
2: So?
1: So the reason he took the trunk with him was that the express man didn't show up in time.
2: I still don't get what you're driving at.
1: We know the date that Butler and his mob arrived down there.
2: Yeah?
1: We've got a description of the trunk.
2: Yeah?
1: If we could trace it back to where it came from...
2: Hey, that might be it, Jim.
1: I'm going back to Valley City, Tony. If I get anything, I'll call you.

0: Doris. Doris.
1: In here, Roy.
0: Well, get ready to travel. I found a perfect layout for us.
1: Where?
0: Sheridan Falls.
1: Well, they can't have anything bigger than a piggy bank there.
0: They do, though. The bank makes a factory payroll of $51,000 every Friday.
1: Hey.
0: Remember the Davenport job?
1: Davenport.
0: Mm-hmm.
1: Oh, that's where I went in first and tried to cash a check.
0: Right. The setup here's exactly the same, only a little smaller, so we use those plans.
1: We can't use the same getaway chart.
0: I got new ones all made up here. Now, take a look at this. See, we got a main highway and two alternate routes.
1: Oh, good.
0: Okay, now start packing. I'll call and put in the ad. I want to start rehearsals day after tomorrow.

0: Special Agent Guthrie speaking.
1: Jim Taylor, Tony.
0: Yeah, Jim, where are you?
1: Centerville.
0: You having any luck?
1: I finally traced Charlie York's trunk to this place by way of five different stopovers.
0: Uh-huh.
1: Old man's got an apartment here that I located just a little while ago.
0: Well, one down, three to go.
1: No, not quite, Tony. He's gone, and nobody at the express office here remembers shipping out the trunk.
0: Oh, no, don't tell me we're stymied again.
1: Well, not altogether. I got a search warrant, went through the apartment. I found some copies of the Chicago Chronicle. York's a subscriber.
0: Well, that could be the paper Roy Butler uses for his ad.
1: Yeah, that's my guess. Tony, will you call the library and get all the back copies they've got?
0: Sure.
1: I'll fly out of here in, an hour.
0: All right. In the meantime, I'll start cross-checking the classified ad.
1: Good. Now, Butler ought to be going into action any day now. If you can find the right one, we might be able to arrange a reception committee.

0: How about it, Tony? Find anything yet?
1: Yeah, Jim.
0: No?
1: One same ad has always appeared before each of the Butler gang robberies.
0: Oh, how soon before?
1: Well, no particular period. Once it was 8 days, once as low as three.
0: What issues are these?
1: The last month, since the Valley City job.
0: Well, maybe I can start at the other end and work down.
1: Hey! Where? Hey, here it is.
0: Where?
1: This one, under personals.
0: The GC&CY, yeah. That must be Gene Crawford and Charlie York.
1: Must be.
0: Class reunion this year will be held at Sheridan Falls. If unable to attend, please wire school principal, R.B.
1: Now, that means the girl must be traveling with one of them and doesn't have to be notified.
0: Let's see the date on this paper. 19th.
1: This Tuesday.
0: Let's call the police at Sheridan Falls, Tony.
1: Yeah, right.
0: As soon as we warn them, let's get down there ourselves.

0: Yes, Chief.
1: Yeah.
0: I'm sorry about this. Phone is taken.
1: How did they do that? Are those the same ones? No, I'm sure. I'm sure it wasn't. Yes, of course. All right.
2: Hey, you.
1: Yes, as soon as we can. Right. Thanks very much.
3: Walter.
1: We're too late, Tony.
0: Huh? Butler and his mob robbed the bank here 10 minutes ago.
4: After we warned them?
0: The police set up a trap for them, but they shot their way out. The chief said he just doesn't have the manpower for a job like that.
4: Well, did they wing Butler or any of the mob?
0: Oh, clean getaway, sir. Checking hospitals is odd.
4: Oh, if those plane schedules were different, we'd have been on time.
0: No.
4: All we can do now is subscribe to the Chronicle and wait for the next day.
0: Well, wait a minute. The robbery was only 10 minutes ago.
4: Oh, what about it?
0: They're probably still in town. Come on, Tony, we've still got a chance.

0: That must be Gene. Let him in.
1: Okay.
2: You know, Roy, today was the first time I shot a gun in 10 years. Scared me half to death.
0: Well, I'm kind of surprised at you, Gene, being late for a payoff.
3: I stopped and celebrated with a couple of drinks.
0: To celebrate or get up your nerve?
3: What kind of a crack is that?
0: You need whiskey courage to stick us up.
3: Huh?
0: Don't reach.
3: What is this?
0: Go ahead, Doris. Frisk it.
1: Right.
0: Doris told me about your little plan.
3: Why, you dirty double-crossing
1: little... I never said I was going along.
2: Guess this just ain't a good day for stick-ups.
0: You know what happens now, don't you, Gene?
3: I blow my piece of today's job.
0: Suppose you didn't. You gotta be alive to spend money.
4: Grab that pair, Tony.
1: Right,
4: that gun, Butler.
5: You're all under arrest. All right, Tony, let's get him to headquarters.
6: Roy Butler, Charlie York, Doris Wells, and Gene Crawford were all tried for violation of the federal bank robbery statute. Each received a sentence of 25 years. Special Agents Taylor and Guthrie located the hideout in Sheridan Falls of Roy Butler and his gang by checking at the express office. There they learned the address to which Charlie York's trunk had been delivered. Tonight's case told you the story of one of the 89 banks robbed in the last year. That number was once much greater. During the early 30s, the total of bank holdups in the country climbed past the 600 mark. Then in 1934... Congress enacted the first of a series of laws giving your FBI jurisdiction over virtually every bank theft. Since then, the number has decreased until, as mentioned, the last year saw it drop to 89. That is an improvement, but your FBI is not yet satisfied and will not be until the total is reduced even further, until, with your aid, it is reduced to zero.

0: In just a moment, you will hear about next week's exciting case from the files of your FBI. But first, another quick message from our Equitable Society representative on the fact-finding chart for fathers and mothers.
1: You've heard all about this famous Equitable chart. Now why not give it a chance to do a job for you? It's easy to get, and there are absolutely no strings attached. It's truly free. Just phone your Equitable representative and tell him you want the fact-finding chart for fathers and mothers, revised to meet

0: Just phone your Equitable representative and tell him you want the fact-finding chart for fathers and mothers, revised to meet the recent changes in Social Security.
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2: Next week, we will dramatize another case from the files of the Federal Bureau of Investigation. File number 295. Its subject, Subversive Activities. Its title, Communist Agent.
1: The incidents used in tonight's Equitable Life Assurance Society's broadcast are adapted from the files of the Federal Bureau of Investigation. However, all names used are fictitious, and any similarity thereof to the names of places or persons living or dead is accidental. Tonight, the music was composed and conducted by Frederick Steiner. The author was Jerry D. Lewis. Your narrator was William Woodson, and Special Agent Taylor was played by Stacey Harris. Others in the cast were Parley Bear, Bill Conrad, Ed Gargan, Lamont Johnson, Charlotte Lawrence, and Roland Winter. This Is Your FBI is a Jerry Devine production and directed by Sid Goodwin. This is Larry Keating speaking for the Equitable Life Assurance Society of the United States and the Equitable Society's representative in your community, and inviting you to tune in again next week at this same time, when the Equitable Life Assurance Society will bring you another thrilling transcribed story from the files of the Federal Bureau of Investigation. Communist Agent on This Is Your FBI. Stay tuned for the adventures of Ozzie and Harriet. There's fun for the whole family when Ozzie and Harriet come your way next.
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1: Terry and the Pirate. How would you like to celebrate Christmas in China in a log cabin in the snow-clad mountains of Kunlun? Well, that's where we find Terry and his friends. They haven't been bothered with shopping because there are no stores handy and no Christmas cards and no turkeys or anything like that. But they're happy because a lot of good luck has followed them. I'll tell you just what I mean in a moment on today's transcribed episode. But first, Terry and the Pirates is brought to you by the makers of Libby's Pineapple Juice, one of Libby's 100 famous foods. Boys and girls, Libby has a Christmas surprise for you. A surprise that'll give you a great big thrill. So stand by right after the program. And now, Terry and the Pirates. Well, the famous Dr. Moy Ben has been found and brought to the roomy log cabin where he can rest and recover from his exposure to the snow and cold. And then, too, the precious gas formula papers have been recovered and are once again in Jude Hennick's possession. The crook, Kennington Hook, is a prisoner in one of the log cabin rooms and will soon be turned over to the Army. And so Christmas Day has been a quiet, uneventful affair, except for... Well, listen...
2: Terry, I'm almost sorry I gave you that parrot for Christmas.
3: Oh, I think he's swell, but I don't know what to call him.
2: I've thought of a lot of things to call him, believe me. He makes too much racket.
4: What's the matter,
2: Dragon? Here we are trying to be kind of quiet so old Dr. Moy Ben can sleep in that other room, and this green and red measles screeches like a guinea hen.
3: Why do you call my parrot measles?
2: Because I got him for you in a rash moment.
3: Oh.
2: Oh, never mind. I'm entitled to one bad gag on Christmas Day, huh?
5: Say, have you been listening to what that Chinese turkey is saying?
3: Oh, the parrot? He says, what's the matter?
4: What's the matter, dragon?
5: Listen, sounds to me like that last word is dragon. Where'd you get this bird, Burma?
2: Oh, I was in Minchow a couple of days ago, and a man had two of them and offered me this chicken for a few yen. Why?
5: I don't know. Just curious.

0: Just because this parrot says dragon, you don't think the bird is working for the dragon lady, too, do you, Pat?
1: After what I've seen these past few days, anything can happen.
0: Yeah. Well, we've got a lot to be happy about, though. Right, Burma?
2: Yeah. Wait till you see the Christmas dinner Connie and I are whipping up out of nothing. You'll be a lot happier still.
0: I'm glad about a lot of things. The old doctor's safe and warm. He'll recover okay. Dude has the formula papers. We managed to save our guns and knives from the gas attack on Min Chow. We got Hook locked up in that small room over there. The snow is melting, and maybe we'll soon be out of here. Well, is that a speech or is that a speech?
2: Bravo!
3: Bravo! What's the matter, Dragon?
1: I like the way he says dragon.
0: Oh, he's all right. Say, what's cooking? Smells mighty good.
2: You're getting a Chinese Christmas dinner, Terry.
0: Well, I think I'll go out and see what Connie's doing. Come on, Bird. Hop on my arm. We'll go for a walk.
1: Hey, careful. If Connie gets the idea, we may have roast parrot.
2: Oh, Pat.
0: Not a chance. Come on, fella. Hop on my arm.
2: Doesn't his claw feel funny on your arm?
0: Sure, but he doesn't know it, and I'm not going to embarrass a parrot by complaining about his claws. Come along, fella.
1: You know, that was mighty kippy of you, Burma. Give Terry that parrot. It's the only thing he got for Christmas.
2: Well, it's all in fun, Pat.
1: And I thought April would bust when she got that jade necklace.
2: Well, that was really from Connie. He gave it to me, and I asked him if I could give it to April.
1: Well, you made both Terry and April happy.
2: And you'll be happy soon. You and Dude, just as soon as dinner's ready. The way to treat you kindly is to feed you. So just relax. Oh, say, you might go in and take a look at Dr. Moy Ben.
1: Yeah, poor old fella. He's been through a lot of hard luck, all right.
2: Yeah, I haven't much to say. Nobody's told him about that trouble a gas caused down there in Minchow. He speaks very good English, do you know that?
1: Well, I haven't heard him mutter a word since he was brought in here.
2: Yeah, he's a scholar. He understood me, and that's something. Me with a mouthful of slang all the time. I wish somebody'd teach me the King's English someday.
1: You talk all right, Burma. Don't feel sorry for yourself.
2: I think I'll turn over a new leaf starting next week.
1: Why next week? Oh, New Year's resolution, eh?
2: Mm-hmm. I think I'll become a very dignified type. I'll cut out the slang, I'll speak softly, and I'll do a lot of listening.
1: Yeah, and make everybody unhappy. No, be yourself. That's the thing to do. Be like me. I'm just me.
2: Well, that's no help. Baby, this Christmas is just a little sad, even though we do kid about it being okay. Huh?
1: Think so?
2: Well, I've always been used to giving a little something to friends. Just to... Well, you need a pair of socks.
1: Now, look, I need a pair of shoes, too. As long as you're given presents, why not pick out a lot of things? I know how you feel, beautiful. We're putting on an act way out here in China, trying to pretend it's just like back home.
2: I guess I'm a sissy, huh?
1: Not a bit of it. I'd like to give you a comb for those blonde locks. I'd like to give Dude a new pipe and Terry a hat that fits him and Connie a coat and... Sure, I know.
2: Well, let's not make Terry or April unhappy. I guess we're old enough to keep the chin up and make out with a Christmas cheer. Now, take a look at the tree, take a deep breath, and then go in and see if Dr. Moy Ben's asleep. See if he's warm enough. You know, this Christmas may turn out to be a while. What's that?
3: What's the matter? Oh. What's the matter, Dragon?
4: Oh, for all goodness sakes. That is most funny duck Connie has ever encountered. Oh, this feathered fowl must be many years of age, with wrinkles on the eyes.
0: I'm going to get April to teach him to sing. Say, what's cooking out here, Connie?
4: Oh, some everything a little of.
0: Some everything a little of? That sounds like stew.
4: Perhaps the Christmas stew.
0: Christmas stew? Oh, you mean Christmas stew.
4: Is so.
5: Oh, Terry, I just heard an airplane a minute ago. I'm sure I did.
0: Well, it was in the air if you did hear it. Those on the ground at Min Chow are useless on account of that Moy Ben gas that ruined everything made of steel.
5: Is the crazy gas still in town?
0: No, it's gone away. But there isn't a plane or a car or a gun that's any good. Boy, if the invader only knew about it, it'd be duck soup to march in here and take over.
5: Can the parrot sing, Terry?
0: No, I don't think so. Hey, I was wondering if you could teach him a tune like I'm Only a Bird in a Gilded Cage.
5: Oh, I don't know that song, but I know quite a lot about parrots. My grandma used to have one. Or was it my aunt?
0: Well, what about it?
5: Well, the parrot used to run the legs off the house cat.
0: Run the legs off a cat?
5: Yes. The parrot was perched right above the saucer where the cat would drink her milk. And all day long, the parrot would say, here, kitty, kitty, kitty, kitty. And that crazy cat just naturally wore itself out running to the saucer.
0: Oh, I don't believe it. Even on Christmas Day, I don't.
5: Why, Terry Lee.
4: Excuse, please, but is Sunday clothes to be for dinner?
5: Is who? Sunday clothes?
0: Where did you get that, Connie? Sunday clothes for dinner?
4: He's come with bag of luggage, with toys, and horses with horns. His name, Sunday Claus?
0: Oh, Santa Claus, Sunday Claus. Well, Connie, Santa Claus has come and gone, and he won't be here for dinner.
5: Listen, Terry, there's a plane. I'm sure.
0: Quiet, bird, quiet. It's a plane, all right. Gonna land here. Sounded mighty low. Just above the trees.
4: Excuse, please. Who is Sunday Claus?
0: Well, that's a big question, Connie. Santa Claus is just about the biggest, kindest businessman in all the world. He has branch offices in every land where English is spoken. Yeah, in many a land where English is forbidden. He works with Father Christmas in Great Britain. He's called Grandfather Frost over in Russia, and in other places, St. Nicholas or something like that. He's about the busiest man in the world. What he doesn't deliver himself, the post office does for him.
5: Well, how did you know all that, Terry?
0: Well, you can't help reading things now and then, you know.
5: You know, I guess anybody who can have Santa Claus visit him, or even if we could just be home, in a real home, that would be Christmas enough, wouldn't it?
0: Hey, you're not going to cry, are you, April? Golly, we got a swell necklace for Christmas. Burma said it was from all of us. I bet there isn't another necklace like that in the world.
4: What is so?
5: No, I'm not going to cry. But at Christmas time, well, it's wonderful to be with folks who like you.
3: What's the matter? What's the matter? Hang
5: on. Oh, be still.
4: Oh, it'll soon be on. Sunday clothes and Christmas is hoppy dandy with food for stomach.
0: I think I'll leave Knick-Knack out here for a while.
5: Is that the parrot's name?
0: I don't know. I haven't decided. If he makes such a racket, I'm afraid he'll keep old Dr. Moy Ben awake. The doctor needs plenty of rest and quiet.
5: Yes, he was awful weak when we brought him in here. Dr. Moy Ben, I mean. Could hardly talk.
0: Now then, fella, you perch up here and don't bother Connie. Come on, April, let's go and see the tree. I think you and Burma did a swell job decorating it with berries and colored paper and popcorn.
5: Let's go in quietly. Dinner won't be ready for half an hour, and we can be still so Dr. Ben can sleep.
0: Yeah, maybe Pat or Dude would like to take a snooze, too. Listen. Somebody else is in there with Burma.
5: Yes. Let's get close to the door. Maybe we can hear.
6: Stay right where you are and don't raise your voices.
0: Oh,
5: I dislike
6: this
5: rude
6: interruption to what you call your holiday. But business is business. Hill, you will release Mr. Hook first. You will all live to enjoy your holiday if you do not make any trouble. I think between Mr. Keel, Mr. Hook, and myself, we shall manage very nicely.
1: Well, you got the drop. What's the idea? What do you want?
6: You know as well as I do, or better, Mr. Ryan. I want those gas formula papers.
1: I haven't got them.
6: That may be true. But one of you has them, and I want them before I leave here.
2: They were turned over to the Chinese army officials.
6: Don't lie to me. I don't like it. You will have your choice. Either I get the gas formulas or I take Dr. Moy Ben with me in the plane. I'm sure he will eventually give me a great deal of help, even if you do not.
1: Well, how did you know Dr. Moy Ben was here? How did you know about the gas formulas? How did you know that...
6: Stupid people. Did the woman Burma not buy a parrot from one of my men a few days ago? Oh, so that is one way of learning things. I have men in Min Chow, of course.
1: Oh, doggone. I knew that parrot said the word dragon. I could have suspected something then.
6: Ah, that is good work, Mr. Field. I am glad to see you too, Mr. Hook. You have bungled your work, but you are loyal.
2: You'll never get away from here. There's a strange kind of gas that turns steel to ashes.
6: My plane is well out of danger. It's in the clearing beyond this cabin. Now then, Burma, you will go into that other room and tell Mr. Hennick to come out. Hill, stand beside her and see that she gives no warning. We'll soon have the formulas. And if we do not get them, then we shall take Dr. Moy Ben with us. And I'm sure you wouldn't want that, eh, Mr. Ryan? Now then, Burma, on your feet and do exactly
7: Carl,
6: as I say.
7: This is a fine end for Christmas Day.
5: Oh, dear. What do we do?
7: Nothing much we can do. I mean, we can't go in there and surprise the dragon lady. She's got that fella Keel with her. He came in the plane, and Mr. Hook is free now. Say, I know.
5: Yes?
7: They said they landed their plane not far from here. Come on, we'll go there and do something to the plane so it can't take off. Then we'll have a chance of catching Hook again and Keel and the dragon lady. Come on, let's go out the back way before anybody thinks to look for us.
1: Well, I wonder if Terry and April can find the plane in time and cripple it. And thus outwit the dragon lady. That's going to be part of the excitement in Friday's transcribed adventure. But meanwhile, here's a word for us all. Well, kid, here's that surprise I told you about. And is it a honey? We've hooked up with Terry himself. And he's going to talk direct to you. Okay, China?
8: Hi there, everybody. What I want to say is a Merry Christmas. An extra special Merry Christmas to every single one. And, oh, but here's Pat.
9: Well, Merry Christmas from me, too, kids. The best of everything for the new year and...
10: Say, let the lady push in a word, too, won't you? Happy holidays to all of you back there in the USA. A Merry Christmas from all your friends in China.
1: Well, thanks a heap, Burma. And thanks to Pat and Terry, too. And boys and girls, Libby joins in wishing you the finest Christmas yet. Now, tomorrow, we're going to see what luck Terry and April have when they try to stop the dragon lady from making a getaway. But everybody in that log cabin is due for a surprise from a direction they do not expect. So you join us for the surprise, too, will you? It's sure to be a tip-top thriller.
11: Is that proper farmhouse cheddar?
12: No, I don't think so.
11: What about that?
12: No. It's quite nice, though.
11: Is it? Do you think I might try a piece?
12: Mm.
11: I'll have 2 ounces, please.
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15: At last, we are really on the magic island of the South Seas. However, it seems to be not a place of beauty and peace, as the islands are thought of, but a sinister and foreboding fortress, the stronghold of a terrible scientific colony. Jerry Hall, Mrs. Patricia Gregory, and Captain Tex Bradford have been allowed to see the little girl whom they came to find. The girl is Joan Gregory, long-lost daughter of Patricia Gregory. Mother and daughter have been given a moment of privacy in the tiny room the girl occupies, on the Isle of Euclidea, the Magic Island.
16: I'm so happy to have found you, my dear, that nothing else matters to me. I can even bear being a prisoner here if I may only be with you, my dear little Joan.
17: And I'm so happy to be with you, Mrs. Mother. But it all seems so strange. I'm called Cleostra here. All of our names have to do with scientific things. And yet you call me Joan. And somehow it seems that I have always been Joan.
16: You have to me, dear. You've always been my little daughter, though the width of the sea and 14 years have separated us.
17: Mother. Oh, it sounds so nice to say that. Mother.
16: And you'll always be able to say it now, for Mother will never leave you. We'll go back to California, to the United States, to the great free outside which you call the world.
17: Tell me of your home. We hear much of it through our space phones, and can even see your United States through our universal prism reflectors. But the images are not clear, and your old-fashioned and weak electrical apparatus gives us a particularly mediocre signal.
16: What a precious infant you are. You know so much more than your mother. And your speech would shame many of our educators. And yet, I wonder if you've been happy here.
17: Happy? I believe so. We have games. Relaxation, you know.
16: What sort of games?
17: When the full rest period comes, in the middle of the day, we gather in the common laboratory. And we may use the entire time, 600 seconds, in working out such mathematical and electrochemical problems as may suit our fancy, even though they haven't the slightest practical value.
16: And that is relaxation. Your wisdom makes me very sad, my child. You're only a young girl, barely 15 years old, and you should still be playing as a happy child. Don't you ever run and jump and play athletic games? Don't you ever laugh?
17: No one on Euclidea laughs, except G-47. And when he laughs, it is only horrible. He is the most brilliant man in the universe, and the most terrible.
16: Is he abusive, mean, unkind to you?
17: G-47 would not trouble to be anything but scornful toward any mere human. What am I, or what are you, or anyone else, to a man who has only to raise his hand and destroy a world?
16: So, that's it. Then this weird colony is made up of mad scientists, bent on world conquest by science. I might have known it.
17: It is not a pleasant place for some here, I think. Some who have known your world as you know it. But to me, it is all I know.
16: You will soon know the world as I know it, my dear. I'll take you back to my home. Your home. Why, my estate is larger than this whole island.
17: And things grow naturally there? Flowers and trees?
16: Why, of course. Don't you have them here?
17: You will see in the light of day. We have everything and nothing.
16: You will come back with us to our world just as quickly as Captain Bradford makes arrangements for us to leave this island.
17: There are many here who have been trying for years to leave the island. They are still here. And some who have left, they never arrived at any known place.
16: But there was one person who got safely away, an old sailor, not long ago. He was picked up by a ship in the open sea and sent word of this strange island to the world by radio.
17: And where is that old sailor now?
16: He died almost as soon as he got his radio message to the world.
17: Yes, he died. So you see, no one ever gets away from this island for long.
16: Joan, do you realize what you're saying? Surely you don't mean that his death was not accidental.
17: I think that I can tell you, all of you, much that will be to your advantage. But we will be overheard now. And it's better that I wait until another time, when Captain Bradford may hear it at the same time. One thing I can tell you now, G-47 thinks that Captain Bradford is the only man in the world who might interfere with his plans.
16: Then we'll tell the captain. Tex is a brave and clever man, and Jerry Hall is a smart, dependable boy. We'll find a way to get off this island and back to the world, and then...
18: And then... What?
16: I didn't see.
18: You do not see me now, do you?
17: These rooms are made of some metal, which allows you to see through it from the outside only.
16: What a nightmare of life you must lead here.
18: You will not need to speculate long on the type of existence peculiar to you, Euclidea. Your quarters will be assigned to you.
16: Where are Captain Bradford and Jerry?
18: You are dangerously impertinent in your inquisitiveness, but it is obviously ignorance. Your fine captain is in solitary confinement, learning a lesson about behavior on the scientific fountainhead of the universe.
16: What has the captain done to warrant that?
18: He asked too many questions, and I might add, you, madame, are following the same line.
17: Be quiet, please, dear mother.
18: How touching the reunion. Well, little lady, you will bear in mind that your mother's world means nothing to you. You are part of this vast machine. You are Cleostra, the living symbol of the perfect calendar.
17: My mother tells me my name is Joan.
18: By this time tomorrow night, your mother will have learned that what she tells you is of no moment here.
16: Where is Jerry? Is he locked up with the captain?
18: No. That adolescent walking loudspeaker is waiting without. I will allow him to perform a service for me. You, Cleostra, we'll go with him to the voice transmission chambers. I will direct him to send a message for me. You, madame, may go and talk to your precious captain.
16: But may
18: Silence, go. The woman waiting without will conduct you. You may speak to the captain through the wall of his cell, as I now speak to you. Go, I said, go, go.
16: Goodbye, Joan. I'll see you soon.
17: Goodbye, mother. Goodbye.
18: No time for sentiment here. Come out. Come.
17: What do you wish of me? Oh, Jerry, I'm glad to see you.
18: Silence. Cleostra, you will conduct this boy to the voice transmission chambers. Show him the operation of the Euclidea to California voice transmission beam and see that he sends the following message. All is well. We'll send further news later. He will send it to Mrs. Gregory's home operator. Use the signature of the Gregory yacht.
19: Say, now look here. You can't buffalo me into sending anything of the kind.
18: Have you seen our solitary confinement cell?
19: Why, gee.
17: Jerry, do as he says. I'll explain it all to you later.
18: Be off. Send that message. Then report to me in my private quarters. Be off. Be off.
17: Come on, Jerry. There's no use arguing with him.
19: Oh, I guess you're right. But I'd sure like to punch him on the snozzle. Golly whiskers.
17: You're a strange boy, Jerry. What does that mean?
19: What does what mean?
17: Punch him on the schnozzle, golly whiskers.
19: You don't speak very good English here, do you?
17: That I do not know. But I like the way you speak.
19: Do you? On the level?
17: On the level?
19: Yeah, yeah. On the level.
17: Do you not speak in the same manner on the level as you would on an elevation?
19: Hey, look. One of us is wrong, and I got along all right in school, so it must be you. Now, look. You like me. Is that right?
17: That is substantially correct, Jerry.
19: Well, I got that much of it right anyhow. Now, I like you, too.
17: That is very pleasant, Jerry. We must see each other as often as we are allowed to.
19: Oh, boy. That's slick.
17: Slick?
19: Never mind that now. Just listen, listen. I know all about you for a long time. I got Mrs. Gregory and Tex Bradford to bring me with them just so as I could help find you.
17: But I have not been lost. Why should you have to find me? I have known where I was at all times.
19: Well, it's about time I got you off this island. Now, listen. No, don't talk. Just listen. I've dreamed about you for years. It's been in all the papers about your mother looking all over the world for you. And I just got to thinking so much about you that I... Well, golly, well, you're mighty nice.
17: You are also mighty nice.
19: Golly whiskers, you got that one right. Now, look, you and I have got to do some figuring about getting off this island. Captain Bradford is locked up because he asked too many questions about how things are done here on this island. And we've got to do something about it.
17: There's very little we can do, Jerry. G-47 hears and sees all that goes on in Euclidia.
19: Never mind that. Your mother's been looking for you for 14 years. And Captain Bradford's been helping her for 5 or 6 years. Well, and now that you're found...
17: But, Jerry...
19: You were lost. And now that you're found, we're not going to spend the rest of our lives on this island.
17: Is your world such a wonderful place, then, that it is worth all this worry and trouble and danger merely to attempt to return to it?
19: Is it worth it? Oh, boy. Wait till I take you to a moving picture premiere on Hollywood Boulevard. You ought to see some of those big shows.
17: We often watch what you call your moving pictures from here, when we are allowed the time.
19: Oh, sure. You got machines here.
17: No, Jerry. We see them being made. I will show you the universal prism reflectors. They may be focused on your Hollywood, and the making of the pictures is quite plain to us here in Euclidia.
19: Boy, this is a magic island.
17: My mother's yacht was watched all the time. Every move you made on the trip from your California to our island was seen by our scientists. They did not let me watch, but I heard them talking.
19: Maybe getting off this island won't be so easy after all.
17: It will be impossible, Jerry. Oh, but here is the voice transmission chamber. We enter. So? And there's the apparatus you will use.
19: Hmm? Where? This is the craziest place. We walk all over the island without making a sound. Then we open the door and we're inside of a room without a sound. And now that we're in here, there isn't a sign of anything to send a message with.
17: You see that map on the wall? You will push the little lever, the one marked California.
19: Okay. It's pushed. Now what is that to?
17: You may now talk to California. Just direct your voice naturally toward that wall.
19: You know, someday I'm going to write a book about this place. Well, here goes. J-24Y to J-12C, Los Angeles. Jerry Hall on J-24Y to Johnson at J-12C. 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
20: 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I've been waiting for 2 hours for your signal.
19: Listen, J-12. Enough has happened in the last 2 hours to fill a book. We're in terrible danger on the island. Our position is...
18: So, you silly fool. You would try to deceive me?
17: Oh, G-47. That terrible ray gun. You've used it on Jerry.
18: It is a pretty toy, is it not, Cleostra? Would you like to know how it feels?
11: Is that proper farmhouse cheddar?
12: No, I don't think so.
11: What about that?
12: No. It's quite nice, though.
11: Is it? Do you think I might try a piece?
12: Mm.
3: 2 ounces, please.
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0: Once again, the Damon Runyon Theater brings you another story by the master storyteller, Damon Runyon. And this one, Butch Minds the Baby. And to tell it to you, here is Broadway.
1: Thanks. I do not know quite how to begin this story, except to say that I wish I never have anything to do with it. Because being in it takes maybe 10 years off of my life. And 10 years are just as valuable to me as any other citizen who wishes to live his time out in peace. Nevertheless, I am in it. So is Big Butch and his baby, John Aloysius Ignatius Jr. In fact, it is the baby that brings me close to Never Neverland. And how that happens, I will tell you in a minute.

0: And now, back to the Damon Runyon Theater and Butch Minds the Baby.
1: Well, to make the story get started, I am sitting in my hotel room one night, planning on spending a quiet evening with a newspaper, when I hear a knock at my door. When I open it, there stand Harry the Horse and Spanish John. Now, there is nothing wrong with these two citizens when they are in a good mood. But when they are in a bad mood, there is nothing right with them. From their looks, I can see their mood is opposite from good. Harry the Horse begins the conversation as follows.
2: Broadway, Spanish John and me are very tired.
3: Very tired, I think.
1: Well, I would ask you to sit down and be comfortable, but to tell you the truth, I'm just going out. In fact, my hand is on the knob when I hear your knock. Good night.
3: Inside, Broadway.
2: Yeah, inside.
1: Is there something the matter? With me, perhaps?
2: We are looking for Big Butch. Do you know where he lives?
1: Look, boys, you know me. I do not wish any trouble. Even if I know where Big Butch lives, which I do not.
2: There is nothing wrong, only that we are tired. We want Big Butch for a job in which there is as much as 10,000 fish.
1: 10,000?
3: Yeah. And if Butch hears that you steer him away from such an amount of scratch, it could be he would be mad at you.
2: And he is very large.
1: Yes, he is.
3: Now, do you wish to tell us?
1: You sure there is nothing wrong?
2: Nothing.
1: On West 49th, near 10th Avenue.
3: What is the exact address?
1: That I do not recall.
2: Then you will take us.
1: But I am planning a quiet evening at home. I am going to catch up on my reading.
2: A minute ago, you say you are going out.
1: Times change.
3: Come on, Broadway.
1: But I...
2: Come on, Broadway.
1: So, there is no other way to it but I take Spanish John and Harry the Horse to where Big Butch lives. And I am very nervous, because if Harry and John wish to play rough, then I will get the blame. We get to where Butch lives, and there is Butch sitting on the front stairs, holding a bundle in his arms. I close my eyes, but I open them again when I hear Big Butch say,
4: "Well, well, well, well, if it ain't Spanish John and Harry."
2: Hiya, Butch.
3: Hello.
4: Well, come on and sit a while. It's a hot night. Take off your shirts. Be like me.
2: Butch, we have no time, and we wish to talk a little business deal with you.
4: Business?
3: The right kind of business.
4: Mm-hmm. What is the right kind, boys?
2: I think you will be interested.
4: Mm-hmm. Well, boys, I am not interested in any business.
3: This is right in your line, Butch. It involves cracking a safe.
1: What? You do not tell me
4: this.
1: Don't
4: yell like that, Broadway. You wake up the baby.
2: Huh? What baby?
4: Mine.
3: You have got a baby?
4: And this is John Aloysius Ignatius Jr.
2: He has got four aliases?
4: That is my name, too. Do you find anything wrong with it?
3: No, no, it's a fine name. A fine, upstanding name.
4: Uh-huh. Now, what's this that you say about a safe?
2: Oh, look. There is a character who does not wish to become involved. But he will give us 10,000 fish if we crack a safe and get out some papers which he says are dangerous to his safety.
4: I cannot do it.
3: What? But, Butch, there is 10 G's in this.
4: If it was a million, I cannot do it.
2: But why not?
4: In the first place, I am no longer in that business. I am now a plumber. And in the second place, I have to watch the baby.
3: But Butch, look, you cannot pass up these 10 G's. Harry and me will cut you in 50-50.
4: No, it cannot be done.
2: Butch, this is a very soft job. The safe is old-fashioned and you can open it up with a toothpick.
4: You think so?
3: Sure, and 5 G's for your split.
4: No, no, I must let it go because I must mind the baby. See, my wife's away at the moment. She's playing mahjong. But if Mary comes home, she finds out that I am not minding the baby, she will put the blast on me.
1: Well, that seems to be that. Let us go away from here.
4: Of course, I like to tie a few honest dollars just as well as anybody. But John Aloysius Ignatius Jr. comes first with me.
2: That is your last word on the subject?
4: My last word.
3: Hey, wait!
4: Shh, quiet.
3: I just think of something.
4: What?
3: Where can we go to talk?
4: In the flat here. Why?
3: I think I have got a proposition that will work out for everybody. Let's go into your flat.
1: Mm-hmm. We mosey into Butch's flat, Butch carrying John Aloysius Ignatius, Jr. I take a good look at the baby then, and while I am no judge of baby beauty, I can see that this one is no rose geranium, because he looks a great deal like Big Butch himself. Once inside, Butch puts the baby in a crib, and the four of us sit down at a table, and the scene is as follows.
5: Okay, now you go ahead and talk, John.
3: Wait. As I see it, you will not crack the safe for us because you have got to mind the baby.
5: That is the situation in a nutshell.
2: What is your idea, John?
3: Butch, what time will your wife get home?
5: She is known to play mahjong until all hours.
3: So she will not come home for maybe 2 or 3 hours?
5: Oh, no.
3: Okay, we will take the baby with us.
5: Huh?
3: That way you can open the safe and still be minding the baby.
2: John, that is a brilliant thing you say.
1: Hey, wait a minute, wait a minute.
3: What is wrong, Broadway?
1: You are not figuring on taking the baby with you. Not really.
2: Is there any reason why not?
5: Yeah, why not? Hmm. Hey, this is quite an idea, indeed.
1: But is he not a little young for such goings on?
3: Could he learn any younger?
1: Not much. Is it not dangerous?
2: Nah, this is a pipe.
5: Hey, boys, you get yourself a deal. We'll take him along, but on one condition.
3: What is the condition, Butch?
5: You will cut John Aloysius Ignatius Jr. in for 10%.
2: 10%?
5: Yeah.
2: This is robbery.
1: That's what I keep saying.
2: I mean, Butch is holding us up.
5: Nevertheless, he gets cut in for 10%. The way I look at it, he is part of us.
3: He will make it 3% because of his small size.
5: 7%.
2: 4.
5: 6.
3: 5.
5: That sounds good. 5%.
2: Good. You will not regret this, Butch. John Aloysius Ignatius Jr. will have a very nice nest egg.
5: Yeah, now, what kind of safe is this?
3: Oh, it's an easy one.
5: Well, I will have to find my tools. I don't like use them in a plumbing business. In fact, the last time that I see him is when I build the crib for John Aloysius Ignatius Jr.
2: Come on, step on it, Butch.
5: Yeah, I think I know where the tools are. There are other things I got to take along.
3: Like what?
5: It'll only take a minute. Here, you take this, Spanish John. Catch it.
3: What is this?
4: It is John Aloysius Ignatius Jr.'s mama doll. If he wakes up, he will want the doll.
5: Don't break it, John. It's the only one I got for him.
1: Well, I think I will be going. Having brought you here, I have no further business.
2: You will wait a minute, Broadway.
1: Why?
2: It seems to me that you are the only outsider who knows about this little job. I do not like that.
1: I give you my word. In fact, I will do better than that. I will hope never to eat again in Mindy's if I so much as breathe a word.
3: If you do not go along, you will not do so much as breathe. Period.
1: Boys, please.
5: Okay, boys, I'm ready.
3: What are all those things?
5: Well, there's tools and a couple other things I have to take along.
1: You do not need me.
2: You hear us, Broadway? You will go along.
1: Oh, no. All this comes from just answering a knock on my door. To this day, I am not able to say why I let myself be talked into going along. Except for the fact that Harry the Horse and Spanish John are citizens with whom one does not argue too much. So it is about a half an hour later that I find myself getting out of a taxi cab near West 18th Street between 7th and 8th Avenues. I am carrying a package which Big Butch gives me when we leave the flat. It is very quiet and dark in the neighborhood, and we stand there a minute until the cab is pulled away. Then the scene is as follows.
5: Hey, Harry. Is this the place?
2: No, not yet, Butch. I figure it is better to get out of the cab a little piece away from where we will work.
5: Is it very far?
3: Maybe a block, that is all.
5: Well, I do not like John Aloysius Ignatius Jr. to be out in the night air too much. This is very bad for him. Brings on what is known as the croup.
1: Not to mention what it brings on for me.
3: Stop beefing, Broadway. This is an experience for you.
1: One which I would rather do without.
2: Come on, let us go.
5: Broadway.
1: What?
5: Still got the package I give you?
1: Yeah.
2: What is in that, Butch?
5: Some things that I have to bring along.
3: For to open the safe?
5: No, but they are just as important.
2: Yeah, well, look. I will stand outside and be the lookout. John, you will go into the place with Butch.
3: I will mosey on towards Times Square.
2: You will go inside with Butch and John, Broadway.
1: I know nothing whatsoever about cracking a safe. I will be useless inside.
3: You get this chance to watch an artist at work and you are beefing like there is something bad.
1: Can you name something good about this?
2: Shh. We are almost there.
3: The coast is clear. Not a soul in sight.
1: It is amazing how many people will probably turn up later.
2: Now look, there is a door. All it has on it is an old lock. You think you can get it open, Butch?
4: Sure. Hey, Jim, will you please not hold that doll upside down? Makes noises when you do.
2: All right. This is the place. Okay, Butch, go to work on the lock on the door.
5: Yeah. Here, Broadway, you hold John Aloysius Ignatius Jr.
2: Me? I know nothing whatsoever about holding babies.
5: Just keep his head right side up and you will have no trouble.
2: Where is his head?
5: The other end. Keep the blanket over him. I do not wish for him to catch cold, because if he does, Mary will put the blast on me.
2: I feel like I am going to drop him.
5: Never do that to a baby. It's bad for him. Now, stand back.
2: Does it look like a tough lock, Butch?
5: Nah, I can open this with a length of spaghetti. Hey, John, what do I tell you about holding that doll right?
3: I am sorry. Are you coming?
5: Just a couple more seconds. That does it.
2: Okay. I will stand out here and watch. You three go inside and get it over with.
3: I know right where the safe is.
5: Hey, Broadway, be careful of John Aloysius Ignatius Jr.
2: His head is still right side up.
5: Well, keep it that way, and then he'll stay asleep. Let us go.
3: There's the safe, Butch. You see it?
5: Yeah, it looks like an old one.
3: Is there enough light?
5: Oh, there's enough light from the street. I'll get to work. I'll have to drill several holes around this combination knob.
3: Oh, there's nobody else in this house, that much we know. So you are all right to use the drill.
5: Okay, all right. Now, boys, you will see Big Butch back in his old train. First, what time is it?
3: Oh, it is just going on 11. Why?
5: Because I have got to know the time. Now, I'll go to work.
6: Well, Butch starts to work on the safe, and I wish to say, while I never see a professional safe opener at work before, and never wish to see another, this Butch handles himself like a real artist. That part is all right. It is what happens later that makes me regard this trade as more than somewhat hazardous. And it is something I will tell you about in a minute.

0: And now, back to the Damon Runyon Theater and Butch Minds the Baby.
1: Well, like I say, Butch goes to work on the safe. Spanish John and I watch him while he works. And meantime, Harry the horse is making regular trips up and past the window. And every now and then he looks in to give us the okay sign. Well, it must be the sound of the drilling that causes it, because it is right in the middle of everything that this happens.
2: Holy mackerel, Butch, do you not have a quieter dream?
1: I have news for you, John. That is the baby.
3: Hey, Broadway, what are you doing to John Aloysius Ignatius Jr.?
1: Believe me, I am doing nothing. He has the floor.
2: Get him quiet, Butch.
3: Oh, give him to me, Broadway.
2: Here.
3: You are welcome to him.
2: Butch, do something. He's just like a foghorn.
4: Hey, yeah. You ever hear a pair of lungs like that?
1: This is no time for admiring his wind power.
4: There, mighty oodlums. There. Daddy is here.
2: The kid does not understand English. That is Harry tapping on the window pane. See what he wants, Broadway.
5: What do you want, Harry? What happens? Does Butch break a drill?
1: No.
5: Well, it sounds like it. Is that the baby?
1: It is the baby.
5: Butch, for the love of Mike, do something.
3: His sleep is broken.
5: That is not all that will be broken.
3: And if you do not have my child, I will take him away and me with
5: him. No, I do not mean anything, Butch. You better put the window down again, Broadway. John Aloysius Ignatius Jr.'s voice is carrying to the battery.
4: I think he's hungry.
2: Feed him when you get back home. This is no time for a picnic.
4: It's just feeding time. Hey, Broadway, hand me that drill.
5: Here.
4: He likes to play with it. Now there, honey, kids. He's daddy's drill.
2: Hey, he's your son, all right.
4: Now, what was that crack for?
2: Well, I mean, he likes the drill.
4: Yeah. Hey, Broadway, have that package?
1: Well, yeah, here it is, but...
2: What now? Butch, what are you doing? Get back at the safe.
4: It's his feeding time. Hey, Broadway, here's a pan. Find some water. Fill a pan about half full.
1: Where am I going to find water? I am a stranger here.
4: There's a sink over there. Go ahead.
2: Butch, we have not got the time.
4: I should let John Aloysius Ignatius Jr. go hungry.
2: Well, can he wait?
4: Oh! Broadway, be careful of that pan. It's easy to see, Spanish John, that you do not know much about babies.
2: I find out all I want to know about them tonight.
1: Here's the water, Butch.
4: Yeah, good. Now, we will have to heat it.
2: Heat it?
1: I do not wish to hunt for a stove.
4: I have some canned heat with me. I foresee this emergency. It'll not take a minute to heat the water. And then we will put the bottle in it to heat the milk.
2: There's Harry again. See what he wants, Broadway.
1: I'm getting to know this place too well.
5: What is going on? I see a match light up. Are you boiling the place down?
1: Butch is heating the baby's milk. It is feeding time.
5: What? Maybe we should bring along hot pastrami.
1: He will not work until the baby is fed.
5: Look, there is cops due past on their beat in a very short while.
1: Cops? You do not tell me this.
5: I do not think the need will arise. Hurry him up, Broadway.
1: Butch, Harry says you should hurry.
4: The milk has got to be the right temperature. If it is wrong, it will be bad for John Aloysius Ignatius Jr.
2: Can't you just call him Jr.? It takes time to say all those names.
4: Now, let me see. Hold out your arm, John. Roll up your sleeve.
2: What for?
4: Just do what I say.
2: Oh, okay. If you get back to work, I roll up my pants and go waiting. Here.
4: Now, see how this feels.
2: Hey, you're splashing me with milk.
4: Is it hot?
2: No. Just warm.
4: Well, then it's just right. Now, here. You see, he was hungry.
2: Okay, now get back to that safe.
4: Yeah.
1: Harry thinks he's a woodpecker.
2: Look, we gotta get out of here in a couple minutes or we cook. See what he wants.
1: All I'm getting tonight is exercise I do not care for.
5: What now? I just see the cops on the beat turning the next street. They ought to be up this way in a few minutes.
1: Can you hold them off?
5: Oh, sure. I'll tell them we're cracking a safe and to come around later. What's going on in there?
1: John Aloysius Ignatius Jr. has got his bottle.
5: 5% cut he gets for eating on our time. Tell him to get moving or we'll all spend a lot of time on taxpayers' money. Butch.
6: John, the cops on the beat are on the next street. You gotta get going.
4: Butch, you hear that? Oh, yeah, okay. Where is my drill?
6: John Aloysius Ignatius Jr. has got it in one hand and a bottle in the other.
4: Oh, babykin, does you want to give Daddy the drill? Now, come on, honeykins. Come on, let go of it.
5: He likes the drill.
2: Use another one.
5: This is the only one I got.
2: Just like a plumber, he brings only one drill.
5: And what's the matter? You don't like the way I'm doing this, John.
2: Oh, I love it, but get the drill away from that...
5: That what? That
2: lovely baby. Get it away from him.
5: Ain't no use. John Aloysius Ignatius Jr., he wants the drill. He holds tight to it. Just feel that grip. Hey, Johnny Broadway.
6: So
5: hey.
6: He's a very strong baby. I wonder how many years they can give a kid for cracking a safe.
2: 10,000 fish waiting for us, and the kid grabs the egg. Butch, what else can you do?
4: Well, I'll tell you what. I got some soup in my kit.
6: You're going to blow the safe?
4: It's the only way I know.
2: Then go ahead, but do it fast.
4: Yeah, sure.
6: Oh, no, those cops, they'll hear it.
4: No, not the way I blow the safe. Why, won't make no more noise than snap of the fingers.
6: Well, I am standing there in a cold perspiration while Butch gets out the stuff for blowing the safe. Meanwhile, John Aloysius Ignatius Jr. is very happy with the bottle and the drill. To him, it makes no difference if a couple of cops are on their way. Then Butch finishes what he's doing, and the scene is as follows.
4: Okay, I got everything fixed. Broadway, you get John Aloysius Ignatius Jr.?
6: I got him.
4: Okay. We will all go into the next room until the safe blows.
2: But you are sure this is going to make no noise?
4: Oh, like I say, I use just enough soup to knock off the knob. It'll be like snapping your fingers.
6: Like this?
4: Maybe not that much. Okay, you two go in the other room. I will light the fuse. Go on.
6: I wish I am very far away.
2: If this goes off like I think, you will be very far away, but not under your own power.
5: You all set?
2: Okay, we are ready.
5: Then here goes.
4: It'll be a couple of seconds.
2: Butch, are you sure that...
4: Oh, don't worry. I know my business.
6: Maybe the fuse goes out. It is a long time since you light it.
4: Just a couple of seconds.
6: I hope those cops are hard of hearing because... That is the biggest finger snap I ever hear.
4: Hey, John, grab the stuff that you want and let's get out of here.
2: Come on.
5: You have to yell and wake up the baby.
7: What happened? Who tosses a bomb at us?
5: I just do.
7: Holy mackerel.
2: Hey, here, take this stuff. This is what we want.
6: I gotta go now.
7: Listen, you stick with Butch. John and me will cut out the side and you two out the back. Go on.
6: I know it. We are trapped.
4: Just take it easy, Broadway. We will walk up the street just like nothing happened.
6: Nothing? Does it take an earthquake to make you think something happened?
4: Hey, look, cops. Shh, baby.
6: All I want to do tonight is spend a quiet evening.
8: You two! Stop where you are now! Halt!
6: He means us?
4: Yeah, I think he does. Okay, so we stop. Shh, baby. Shh.
9: Ah, you two. What are you doing here?
2: Sergeant, I looked at the window back there. The safe's been blown.
9: Aha. And you too.
6: I give you my word.
4: The safe is blown, eh? Now, who does a thing like that?
9: Now, what have you got there?
4: Oh, it's a baby.
9: Oh. Whose?
4: It's mine. Name is John Aloysius Ignatius Jr.
2: Hey. What are you two doing here?
9: Murphy, hold it. Now, why was the baby crying?
5: Well, now, I think that it is a touch of colic. In fact, I think so much that it is colic that I get Dr. Schmidt here out of bed. That's Dr. Schmidt.
9: Oh, how are you, doctor?
2: Well, me? Look, Sergeant Cassidy, we'd better be getting
9: along. Murphy, take yourself a run down to the box and put in the call. Go on, a step on it. he'll never make a good cop. Thinking a man with a baby and a doctor would blow a safe.
4: Yeah.
9: Now, let's have a look at the baby.
4: Yeah, sure.
9: Yeah. Looks like it's teeth to me.
4: Yeah?
9: What do you say, doctor?
6: I do not have much to say.
9: You're a doctor.
6: I have no chance to examine the baby. We are going to my office when we are stopped.
4: Yeah, that is correct.
9: Yeah. I still say it looks like teeth. And you say it's colic, eh, Dr. Schmidt? Doctor, I'm talking to you.
6: Huh? I'm sorry. Well, it could be more serious. I am going to take x-rays.
9: Oh, we'll run along now. Get that baby in out of the night air. Good night to you both.
4: Good night.
6: Good night. Is it all right to run now?
4: You know, it could be his teeth at that.
6: Well, so ends that evening, which I am not too fond of. In fact, it lays me up for several days. And it is not until almost a week later that I am able to leave my hotel room with any comfort at all. And it is not until I am sitting in Mindy's one night that I hear the payoff, which I will tell you in a minute.

0: Well, like I am saying, I am sitting in Mindy's one night, partaking of the first solid food I am able to eat in days, when I look up and see Big Butch heading for my table. I make a move to escape, but he sees me, and the scene is as follows.
1: Hey, Broadway, glad I find you.
0: Why?
1: Because I am looking for you.
0: Where is John Aloysius Ignatius, Jr.?
1: Well, he's home. Why?
0: Well, I am thinking that maybe you bring him along.
1: What? Bring him into a place like this?
0: Excuse me, but I only figured that little John Aloysius Ignatius Jr. is pretty grown up.
1: Well, now, the fact is that it is about John Aloysius Ignatius Jr. that I wish to talk.
0: What is the matter with him?
1: Well, I am worried. I am certainly worried, Broadway.
0: Now he worries. What about?
1: Well, you remember the night that we do that job for Harry and Spanish John?
0: I am not likely to forget it, even if I live on and on.
1: Uh-huh, yeah. Well, now, I think that I am wrong in taking him along that night.
0: Oh, you are, huh?
1: Yeah. I read a book on infant psychology, see? Says something about the way that the twig is bent so something else will grow. I forget what.
0: So?
1: Well, it so happens that John Aloysius Ignatius Jr. will not go to sleep anymore. He'll not go to sleep until I put a drill in his little hands.
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0: have gun, will travel. Starring Mr. John Daner as Paladin. San Francisco, 1875. The Carlton Hotel, headquarters of a man called Paladin.
1: Oh, good evening, Mr. Paladin.
2: Good evening, George. My key, please.
1: Yes, sir, Mr. Paladin.
3: Good evening, Mr. Paladin.
2: Well, good evening, my dear. How nice to see you.
3: Is it?
2: Of course.
3: Haven't you been avoiding me lately?
2: No, not at all. I've been out of town.
4: Mr. Paladin! Mr. Paladin!
2: Over here, hey, boy. You'll pardon me, my dear, but wait for me in the lounge.
3: Well, if you don't take too long.
2: I won't. Hello, hey, boy.
4: Oh, yes, sir, Mr. Paladin. I look for you. I get you papers from all places in West, like always.
2: Fine. Put them in my room. I'll be up later. Right now, there's a young lady.
4: I think something you want to see in this journal from New Mexico.
2: Oh.
4: I mark. Here. You read.
2: Huh.
4: Yeah, it looked like they need Mr. Paladin and his gun, eh?
2: Yes, maybe so, hey, boy. Get me pen and paper.
4: Oh, yes, sir. Right away. Good, good, good. You send card, say, have gun, will travel.
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1: I'll get it, Mr. Reed.
2: Oh, never mind. I could still walk to my own door. Well?
3: My name is Paladin. I got your wire.
2: Wire? What wire?
3: Well, your name is Jesse Reed.
2: And what about her?
3: You and 20 of your men tried to take the town of Perdido below the border in Mexico. And only 5 of you came back, not in very good shape. I see that you're still hobbling on one leg.
2: Well, come on in.
3: Thank you.
2: Now, how do you know so much?
3: I saw it in the San Francisco papers, and I sent you a card, like this one.
2: Huh? Have gun, will travel. Wire Paladin, San Francisco. But I sent no wire.
3: Well, I have it right here.
2: Gotch?
1: Yes, sir, Mr. Reed.
2: Do you send this man a wire?
1: I figured maybe Mr. Paladin could help us, Mr. Reed. At least till he was able to sit a horse again.
2: Oh. You're a fast gun, huh?
3: Fast enough.
2: What do you figure you can do for me?
3: Dave Enderby's wanted for murder, and he's holed up in an outlawed town in Mexico. And more important, he took your daughter with him, and when he went after her, he ambushed your men and shot you. I guess you'd like to see him again.
2: But if I couldn't bring him back with 20 men, how do you think you'll do it all alone?
3: There are all kinds of tactics, Mr. Reed.
2: Tactics? You one of them ex-army officers?
3: Among other things.
2: I know your breed. Got to have action and money.
3: Which brings us to my fee.
2: I didn't ask you here. I ain't paying nothing.
3: For Dave Enderby delivered to you, breathing?
2: Yeah. How much?
3: $1,000.
2: That gun comes high.
3: It's a good gun. Crafted to my own specifications.
2: Let me see it. Uh-huh. Now, what do you think of that? I ask a man for his gun and he gives it to me. Why, you overdressed tin soldier, you'd have about as much of a chance with Dave Enderby as a ribbon clerk.
3: I'll have my gun back, Mr. Reed, or I'll put a hole between your eyes. This Derringer may not look as impressive, but it's just as effective at short range. Thank you. Now, what about Dave Enderby?
2: A Derringer in your waistcoat. You're a cool one. All right, then. You bring me Enderby alive, and you'll get your $1,000. But nothing on account, only my word.
3: I don't ask anything more.
2: Enderby shot his first man when he was 15, in the back. That's where he tried to shoot me, and that's where he'll shoot you if he gets the chance. It's the only way he knows to fight.
3: I'll remember. What do I do about your daughter?
2: She went with him of her own free will. Let her stay.
1: Mr. Reed.
2: I said let her stay. All I want is Enderby.
3: I'll get him.
2: You're a fool, Paladin. You might get in, but you won't get out. The whole Mexican government can't get an outlaw out of Perdido. I couldn't, and you won't.
3: We'll see. Good day, Mr. Reed.

0: Welcome to Perdido, senor.
1: Senor, quite a welcoming committee. Do they always ring bells?
0: To tell us a stranger is in the pass, it is guarded.
1: I saw them. They didn't look very friendly.
0: Not every stranger is a friend, senor.
1: My name is Paladin.
0: And mine is O'Brien. I am the alcalde here.
1: A red-headed Mexican with an Irish name?
0: In Perdido, what matters is not a man's nationality, but his disposition. If he is, shall we say, simpatico, then he is welcome.
1: For as long as he can pay.
0: It is a poor business, senor, that does not make a profit. You have friends here, Senor Paladin?
1: I'm looking for Senor Enderby. Can you tell me where to find him?
0: He is usually in the cantina.
1: Thank you.
0: Oh, Senor Paladin.
1: Yes?
0: I must tell you about our bell. If it rings when one leaves Perdido, that one is always met in the pass. Stay with us, senor, and be comfortable. And when you leave, I hope the bell does not ring for you.
1: Good day, Senor O'Brien. Hey, what you...
2: Senor, don't shoot. The knife was not meant for you.
1: Oh.
3: That's a fast draw, mister, but you can holster your gun. We only thrown at that circle on the wall beside you. Like this. Well, amigo, I win again.
4: Your pleasure, senor.
1: Huh? Oh, tequila.
4: Si, sí, senor.
3: You've been thrown at a man, amigo. You'd be dead now.
2: I do not miss when it is a man.
3: Double the bet, then?
2: We'll see, but this time I use your knife.
3: Hand it over, amigo.
2: I permit you to use mine.
4: Hey, senores. There is one law in Perdido. We do not fight each other.
3: Well, now, I thank you for reminding me. I ain't going to be the one to spoil the fun. Go ahead, amigo. Throw.
2: Vincent, it was a good...
4: Look out!
2: You tried to cut me in the back.
3: Just letting you know, I don't mind giving something away, but nobody takes nothing from me. Nothing. Here's your knife, amigo.
2: Pig.
3: You'll know better next time.
1: Enderby.
3: How do you know my name?
1: I had a good description of you, of how you fight. I've come looking for you.
3: For me?
1: Mm-hmm. Seems I have to take you back across the border.
3: That's so? Julio.
5: That is still against your neck, senor. So don't try anything or you will not leave, eh?
3: Now I'll take that gun of yours, mister. You won't be needing it anyway.
1: No, because I can't shoot you. I don't get paid unless I bring you back breathing.
3: Who to?
1: Jesse Reed.
3: That old Vinegaroon still alive and kicking?
1: Very much so. And he wants you alive.
3: What's your name, mister?
1: Paladin.
5: You want me to take care of him, Senor Enderby?
3: Nah, let him go, Julio. He ain't got a chance.
5: Bueno, senor.
1: Thank you. You know, I'd like to meet the young lady who caused all this.
3: Nancy? Sure, why not? Nancy, get a real boot out of you. Come on, Mr. Paladin.
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1: Ah, excellent coffee, Mrs. Enderby. Served on excellent china in a delightful patio. You must be very happy here.
3: Tell him, honey.
7: I am.
1: I see.
7: My father wasn't honest with you, Mr. Paladin. All he wanted was to set you against Dave. Did he tell you the way everybody back home talked about Dave?
1: And all those scrapes he got into? He was forced?
3: You're raking me with them spurs again.
7: If you think you're going to turn me against Dave...
3: He came for me, honey. Your daddy don't even want to see you again.
7: That's true. He doesn't care if he ever sees me again.
1: How do you know?
3: He knows her, old man. Got a hide thick as alligator.
7: Dave!
1: You managed to put some lead into that tough hide.
7: He what?
3: Now, don't you believe that, honey. I told the boys to let your daddy be. I saw him right away without a scratch.
1: And your father saw Dave bushwhack him.
3: Now, honey, don't that prove he'll say anything to split us?
1: You've got quite a problem, Nancy. Who's the liar? Your husband or your father?
7: Dave's wild, but he's no murderer.
3: If I'd done half the things folks say, I'd been dancing at the end of a rope long ago.
1: There's still time.
7: Dave, he's trying to make you fight. Don't let him.
1: He has to fight. Or come along with me. He's got my gun, but still he won't fight. He's yellow.
3: It's not true.
1: If you had a belly for fighting, you'd have finished off that fellow in the cantina. You'd have finished me. But you couldn't, because we were face to face with you.
3: Shut up.
1: You're a rotten little coward. You can only bushwhack men. Stab or shoot him in the back.
3: Why, you...
7: Dave!
1: He's only knocked out. He'll wake up soon enough.
7: I wish he'd killed you.
1: But he didn't. Now...
7: What are you doing?
1: Just getting my gun back. And
7: no, stop.
1: I'll have to finish him.
7: No, no, please.
1: I haven't a chance of getting out of Perdido alive otherwise.
7: Don't kill him, don't. I'll do anything you say, please.
1: Help me get out of Perdido. Come with me through the pass.
7: All right.
1: No trouble, no tricks. I have your word.
7: Yes, you have my word.
1: All right, let's go.
7: I'll turn back here. You're almost out of the pass.
1: A little farther. I can still see the guards.
7: You're perfectly safe now. I got you out of Perdido.
1: Nancy, why don't you come back with me?
7: You're crazy.
1: You're wrong about your father. He wants you back. You've hurt him, but he loves you. Why not come back with me?
7: No.
1: You'd rather stay in Perdido with Enderby?
7: Yes.
1: Then I'll have to take you.
7: Stop it. Let go of the rein.
1: Don't worry. If he really loves you, he'll come after you. He'll... Sounds like he's worked himself free.
7: And you will soon be sorry you ever saw Perdido.
1: You'll have to catch us first. Yeah! Yeah! Come on!
7: Are we going to ride all night?
1: The idea is to lose Dave, isn't it? We go on.
7: Please! Golly, slow down!
1: After we cross the Rio Grande.
7: Please, can we stop and rest?
1: I guess we can. He'll be catching up with us about now. Between the two of us, we've left a clear enough trail.
7: Between the two of us?
1: You think I didn't notice you dropping things along the way? If the trail was any longer, you'd have had a problem in modesty. Come on, we'll make camp here and have breakfast.
7: You wanted him to follow us.
1: Of course. I don't get paid without him.
6: Time was when the sedan chair was considered the height of luxury. 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
1: Have some more bacon? No?
7: You simply used me to bring him out of Perdido.
1: No. Let's say I accomplished two purposes with one action. To take you back to your father where you belong, and to get Enderby to the gallows where he belongs.
7: There's more of your lies about my father still wanting me, about Dave shooting him.
1: Dave tried to shoot him in the back, the way he'll try to shoot me, now that he's here.
7: What do you mean?
1: He's up there in the rocks behind me, isn't he?
7: How did you know?
1: I've been watching your eyes, depending on them to warn me. Now, if you...
7: No, Dave!
1: See how he works? If there's a way of crawling around to a man's back, he finds it.
7: You're wrong. Besides, I don't care how he does it, just so he kills you.
1: But that last shot might have killed you.
7: You're crazy. He's my husband. He came after me.
1: Not because he loves you, but because nobody takes anything away from him.
7: He doesn't know. He thinks... Dave! Dave, I didn't leave you. He forced me. Come and get him!
1: You get down. You wasted your breath. He won't come. He won't face a fair fight even for you.
7: You're wrong.
1: I'll prove it. All right. Enderby! Here I come.

0: All right, Enderby. You've got a good shot at me now. And so have I at you. You want to finish it? You're welcome to try.
1: No. No, I give up.
2: Dave, are you all right?
1: Listen, Paladin, I make a deal with you. It's really her the old man wants, not me. You take her and let me go.
2: Dave!
1: What about it, Paladin?
0: No deal. I'll take you both.
3: Gotch! Gotch!
4: Yes, sir, Mr. Reed.
3: Someone just rode into the yard. You better get outside and...
4: Mr. Paladin.
3: And Enderby.
0: Delivered. Breathing.
3: Well, not for long.
1: Wait, you can't shoot me. I got a right to a hearing.
4: Mr. Reed.
0: Just a minute, Mr. Reed. $1,000 first. I like things orderly. A bank draft will do.
3: Yeah. Well, I have it all written out. There's your blood money, bounty hunter. Now get out.
0: Thank you for sticking to the letter of our agreement. I'll do the same.
3: You did. I paid you. Hey, give me my gun.
0: I didn't agree to become an accessory to murder.
3: You're in cahoots, the two of you. Suckered me for $1,000, gonna ride off laughing.
0: Not Dave. If the law will take care of him.
3: And you figure to pick up the reward, too.
0: Nope. That belongs to Nancy.
3: Nancy?
0: Outside. But there's no use bringing her in. You said you never wanted to see her again.
3: She had the nerve to come back here, did she? I'll give her what for. Nancy! You come here! All right. Look up at me. Come on.
5: Dad, your leg.
3: Oh, I'm all right.
5: Are you sure? How do you feel?
3: Well, how do you think I feel? With a daughter ain't got no more sense than to stand out here in the sun when she's got a house to go into. Now go on. You get to your room. You get washed up. You look like you've been in a stampede. Now go on. Get Nancy, girl.
5: All right, Dad.

0: Oh, Mr. Paradine, so happy to see you back in San Francisco. All okay.
1: Hello, hey boy.
0: Oh, I brought lots of papers to your room, Mr. Paladine. And a pretty lady leave letter.
1: Oh? Well, it's nice to be home.
2: No one we know of approves of wasting money. In spite of that, however, we Americans are often guilty of wasting our money by the uses we make of our government facilities. Take the operation of the post office, for example. Mostly out of habit, many offices and individuals post outgoing mail at the end of the day. In so doing, they leave post office employees with too little work to do at other times of the day. In addition, we forget to include zone numbers as part of the address. In both ways, we're slowing down the entire system for delivering mail and adding to the cost of our postal operation. The problem is simple enough to solve. Start solving it tomorrow. If you will arrange to post letters and packages earlier in the day and include zone numbers on the return address as well as the outgoing address, you'll help our post office operate more efficiently for you and at less cost, too. 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

Have Gun, Will Travel. 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Hugh Douglas speaking. 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

0: Yes, there's coffee pot freshness in every cup of Maxwell House.
1: I came across Mr. Kipling in a meadow by the church. If I've painted that spire once, he said, I've painted it a dozen times. He offered me an apple pie. An artist needs inspiration, he explained. Golden shortcrust pastry, delicious apple filling, and just the right amount of sugar sprinkled on top. But then, when it comes to the little details, Mr. Kipling does have an exceedingly good eye.
2: Will you have a polo, dear Liza, will you have a polo, dear Liza, polo?
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5: Here he is, the one, the only...
9: Well, here I am again with a chance for each of our couples to win up to $10,000. And if any of them say the secret word, they'll win an extra $100. George, who's first?
5: Well, Groucho, we have Viva Smith and David Ewan waiting to talk to you. So, folks, you come in, please, and meet Groucho Marx.
9: Welcome to You Bet Your Life. 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It's a common word, something you see every day. Viva Smith and David Ewan. Ewan?
10: Ewan, that's right.
9: Ewan. Viva, I've heard of Viva La France and Viva Via, but where'd Viva Smith come from?
11: Well, Groucho, I was born in a little town called Weir City, Kansas.
9: Weird City?
11: And it's not even on the map. Oh. Weir.
9: Weird City, yeah?
11: Weir, W-E-I-R.
9: Oh.
11: It was a coal mining town.
9: Coal mine?
11: Not anymore. They've got all the coal out of the ground now. Do I'm a coal miner's daughter, in fact.
9: Oh, you are? You don't look like a coal miner's daughter. At least you're not very lumpy.
11: Kind of chubby.
9: You're more the bituminous type, huh? And you're David Smith, huh?
10: No, David Ewan.
9: Oh, you're David Ewan?
10: Ewan, that's right.
9: Now, where are you from, Dave?
10: Well, I was born in Austria, just outside of Vienna, and I came here when I was four. Went to the schools in New York City.
9: What sort of work do you do, Dave?
10: I'm a musicologist.
9: Oh, well, that sounds real classy. What is the music? Is that a piano tuner?
10: Well, I've written about 35 books on music, which have been translated in about 10 languages. And they cover just about every facet of musical activity I've done.
9: Rock and roll?
10: No, not rock and roll, but I did do a book on popular music called Panorama of American Popular Music.
9: Don't you call
10: music.
9: Rock and roll popular music?
10: No, it isn't music.
9: Oh.
10: It isn't popular. It is popular, but it isn't music.
9: Well, let's leave rock and roll out of it for this week. Who is writing music you do like? Who's your favorite composer today?
10: Well, in contemporary American music, I would consider Richard Rodgers.
9: Well, he's great. Why do you consider him as opposed to all the others?
10: Well, my last book is a biography on Richard Rodgers.
9: Oh, I see. Are you married?
10: Yes, I am.
9: Oh. How did you meet your wife, Viva?
10: Viva's not my wife.
9: Oh. Well, who is your wife? How did you meet her and how?
10: I don't really remember how I met her, probably introduced by my friends.
9: Do you still regard them as your friends, these people?
10: Yes, I do, because I probably introduce them to their wives.
9: Oh, well, that's one way of getting even. Now, tell us again how you met your wife, and this time lie about it.
10: Well, I was going to tell you that how she fell in love with me, if you want to know. Really? That I do remember.
9: Well, that I don't believe, but go on.
10: You see, we were just friends.
9: Is one incredible story after another here.
10: Well, this really happened. We were just friends, and one day I happened to tell her that I played poker with the Four Marx Brothers, and she was as crazy about the Four Marx Brothers as I was, so that was the day the love walked in.
9: Well, you couldn't have played poker with the Marx Brothers. None of us ever had any money.
10: But I did.
9: Oh, I see. Well, you sound pretty bitter. You better tell us the whole story now.
10: Well, here's what happened. You were appearing on the Broadway musical stage for the first time. I think it was I'll Say She Is.
9: Yeah, were you married then?
10: No, no. I was a youngster. 1925. I was born 1907, so I was 18.
9: What went on during this game?
10: Well, I came down to interview you for one of the magazines. And when I came in, you were in costume already, and you were the five of you, because there were five brothers then, were playing poker. What I didn't know was that the Four Marx Brothers, playing poker with the Four Marx Brothers is not an orthodox procedure. I was asking you questions, and while you made me punch drunk with your crazy answers, Chico would look into my cards, he signaled to Harpo, and then when Harpo had better cards than I had, he would raise me. And when he had worse cards, he'd tear up his cards, and Chico gave him another five cards. When the game was over, I didn't have an interview and I didn't have any money because I lost $7.
9: Well, that's the Marx Brothers, all right. What'd you do? Did you call the cops?
10: No, I didn't. Chico gave me back the $7.
9: Oh, he did?
10: Oh, yes.
9: Oh, then it couldn't have been the Marx Brothers. Must have been the Dolly Sisters. Well, time is running out, so let's go from the musical world to the financial one and play You Bet Your Life. Now, remember your partner, so you can discuss anything before you make your final conclusion. You selected literature. I'm going to ask you some questions. If you miss two in a row, you're out. If you get four in a row right, you win $1,000. Number one, the first question is, in the 1600s, who wrote the three great comedies, The Silent Woman, The Alchemist, and Volpone?
12: Ben Jonson
9: is right, yes.
13: And you're on the way with one right.
9: In which of Shakespeare's plays was Caliban a character? Caliban.
10: Yes, I know. Midsummer's Night Dream.
9: No, I'm sorry. It's The Tempest.
10: Oh, yes.
13: Well, now we have one wrong. Don't get the next one wrong or the game is over for us.
9: Who wrote the King Solomon's Mines and She, a book called She?
10: King Solomon's Mines and She. Oh, yes, I know. Rider Haggard?
9: Rider Haggard is right.
13: Scare me. You have one right now.
12: Scare me, too.
9: Who wrote Jungle Stories and Kim?
10: That's Kipling.
9: Kipling and Herring, that's right. No, just Kipling, yes. Now, what author created Uriah Heep?
10: Uriah Heep, that's Dickens.
9: That's right, Dickens.
13: You're almost there. Get the next one right, and $1,000 is yours.
9: He lies across the ice in what famous novel?
10: Uncle Tom's Cabin.
13: Born alone, $1,000.
9: Now, you've won $1,000. You can keep it and quit, or else you can come back later and try to double your money. You may even get a crack at $10,000. So go over there and sit down and think about it. And if we don't see you later, thanks for being on the show. And you certainly worked for that money.
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9: George, what have you got now to...
13: Groucho, we have a couple...
9: To baffle me.
13: I think this will, too. We have a couple of brothers on deck now. They're Ted and Tom Lagarde. So, boys, you come in, please, and meet Groucho Marx.
9: Welcome to Your Bet Your Life. Say the sacred word and divide an extra $100. It's a common way. It's something you see every day. Ted and Tom Lagarde. Quadruplets, huh?
10: Twins.
9: I thought so, because you're both wearing the same kind of neckties. Where are you boys from?
16: Well, we're from Mackay, North Queensland, Australia.
12: Is that the real McCoy?
16: A lot of people call it McKay, and a lot of people call it McKay. It's the stunner.
12: Well, you said the secret word. You said the secret word, people, so you and your father each get $50. It's 50 for you and 50 for you, Dad. Are you married, Tom?
16: No, we're single.
12: No, this is Tom, isn't it?
16: I'm Tom.
12: Oh, you're Tom. Well, are you married?
17: No, we're not married.
12: You're not married? No,
16: we're both single.
12: Why?
17: If we meet a
16: couple of twins,
12: of twins, you mean you want four?
16: No. twin girls. If we meet twin girls, we'll get married.
12: You would? Well, wouldn't it be confusing for twins to marry twins? You'd never know whether you were kissing your wife or squeezing your sister-in-law. Well, what would you expect from your prospective brides?
16: Well, we expect them to be able to cook, wash, clean, knit, darn, socks.
17: Nice to stay home and, you know.
16: Not to be the boss.
12: I see. In other words, what you fellows are looking for are unpaid domestics, is that it? Well, kids, you can forget it. You'll never get married. American girls like to cook, wash, and clean, but not the way you are. What they want to do is cook their husband's goose, wash their hands of the kids, and clean out the joint bank account. I want to thank every bachelor in the audience. Even a couple of married men are applauding. What did you do over there in Australia?
17: Well, we worked on our...
12: Ted? You're Ted.
17: Yeah, I'm Ted, yes.
12: Yeah. Then you must be Tom,
16: that's
12: eh?
16: That's right.
17: Right, well, ask me the question.
12: Yeah.
17: Well, I'll answer the question.
12: Yeah, you keep your trap shut. I've changed my mind. I want to ask you the question. What did you do over there? I've skipped again. I want to go back to you. Eh?
17: Well, we were born on a farm, and we cut cane until we were 13.
12: You cut cane until you were 13?
17: Mm-hmm.
12: Where was Abel while this was going on?
16: Sugar cane.
12: Well, I cut school until I was 40, eh?
16: Well, we left home when we were 15. We went to work on a cattle station.
17: Ranch.
16: It's like a ranch. We used to drove cattle, round up cattle, dip and earmark and brand and inoculate cattle. It was pretty rough.
17: Pretty rough life. Job.
16: They used to wake us up with the kookaburras. Kookaburras, around about 4 o'clock in the morning.
12: What's a kookaburra? Is that an alarm clock?
16: No, it's a bird.
17: Calls out.
16: It's a bird.
12: The bird calls out?
16: A bird calls out.
12: Is this trained to do this?
17: Tom calls like, he sings out like a kookaburra.
12: Let's hear. How's the kookaburra?
16: Because

0: That wouldn't get me out of bed. That would get me under the bed. Well, why did you do this?
1: Well, we thought it was like the movies.
0: You thought working on a cattle ranch would be like the movies?
1: We were 10 years old, Roger, before we saw our first picture. Mum drove us into town. It was we used to live way out in the bush, 13 miles, and she drove us into town in this old sulky. It's a kind of a buggy. And we saw a picture. It was a cowboy picture. And so we thought, well, that's what it would be like. But it was pretty tough.
2: It was rough. We only used to get three.
0: How much did you get?
2: 3 quid a week.
0: How much?
2: 3? 4.
1: We used to get £4. 4 quid a week.
2: 3 quid a week we used to get.
1: We used to get 4 quid a week.
2: We used to get 3 quid a week and our tucker.
0: You got your tucker?
2: Yeah.
0: I didn't know Sophie was in Australia. What did you do after that, Tom?
1: Tucker's...
0: You got Sophie Tucker, and what did you got 4 quid, and you got Tucker?
1: We went to Bubba Wubba.
0: You went to where?
1: Bubba Wubba.
0: Well, cut out the baby talk. Let's say you're a grown-up man.
1: Bubba Wubba, and we competed in a rodeo. It was our first rodeo event experience. We broke our wrists and busted our knees. We had a real rough time, but at least we got our Tucker and our expenses, bakshi.
0: Uh-huh. Bakshi, what's that? Is that anything like a quid?
1: No, it's free. Bakshi means free.
0: Oh, gratis, eh? What are your plans now? What would you like to do?
1: We'd like to get in the movies.
2: In the movies.
0: In the movies?
1: Mm-hmm.
0: Well, the second show at the Pantages starts at 9:50. Well, let's see if you're qualified to be movie cowboys. Can you ride?
2: Yeah, we can ride.
0: Good?
2: Yeah, fairly good. Good.
0: Your rope?
1: Yeah.
2: Yes.
1: No, not real good, but we can do a bit.
0: Can you bulldog a steer?
2: Sure. Yeah.
0: Can you steer a bulldog?
2: No, beg your pardon.
0: Well, if you can do all these things, you don't belong in Western movies. You belong on a TV panel show. No, it was nice having you up here, and you're real talented, and I wish you lots of success, and I'm sure you're going to have it.
1: Thanks.
2: Thanks.
0: Let's see how well you can do in the quiz, and let's hope you do well. You selected professions of famous people. If I'll ask you some questions. If you miss two in a row, you're out. If you get four in a row right, you win $1,000. Remember, before you answer, talk it over with your brother. Eh?
1: Righty.
0: Yeah, give me the profession of Chester W. Nimitz. N-I-M-I-T-Z.
3: Nimitz. You heard of Nimitz? We never heard of the guy
4: is
3: in the life before.
4: American, is he American? Groucho?
3: Yeah.
4: American.
0: So that's his fame, huh?
4: Well, let's take a guess at Nimitz. He's a... anything to do with science?
0: He was the admiral of the Pacific Fleet. He was the head of the whole Pacific Fleet.
5: Well, unfortunately, you didn't know that, so you have one wrong.
4: Righty.
0: If you don't know Nimitz, I'm afraid to ask you the next one.
4: Can you...
0: All right, who was George Arliss?
4: George Arliss.
0: What was his profession?
4: He was a...
0: A-R-L-I-S-S.
4: George Arliss. Wasn't he in... He was a show business.
1: Show business.
0: Yes, that's right.
5: You're on the right track now. You have one right. Get three more right, you'll have $1,000.
0: You fellas make me nervous. What was Sir Arthur Sullivan's profession?
6: Sir Arthur Sullivan.
0: Oh, why did you pick this?
4: Well, all the categories are so we
1: complicated.
0: Oh, this is very simple, apparently. Yeah?
4: It's too late. In
2: the Parliament. He's a parliamentarian.
0: Oh, Gilbert and Sullivan, the composer. What was Jan Paderewski's profession?
4: Jan Paderewski, he was a great composer.
0: Yeah, well, you're right.
5: You have one right now.
0: I'll find something on here.
4: Okay.
0: Who was Les Darcy?
4: Les Darcy is a great fighter.
2: Fighter.
0: From where?
4: From Australia.
0: That's right.
4: Australia.
5: You have two right now. Only two more to go.
0: Name the capital of Australia.
2: Canberra.
0: It's not on here. I just made that up. Les Darcy isn't on there either. All right. In what field is the name Frank Lloyd Wright famous?
4: Frank Lloyd Wright.
0: Yeah.
2: Writer?
4: No. Didn't say that, a writer. But...
0: Probably the world's most famous architect.
2: Oh, right, dear.
5: Well, now we're back to one wrong again.
0: I think I'll go back to what was the capital of Australia?
5: You have one wrong. Don't get this one wrong.
0: What did Vincent van Gogh do? Van Gogh. G-O-G-H.
4: In science?
0: I don't know what he did in science, but that wasn't his profession.
4: What was...
0: He's a famous painter. Don't you remember he cut off one of his ears so he could see better?
5: You got two wrong in a row. I'm sorry, Mr. Monroe. We certainly gave you many opportunities here.
4: Sure, we appreciate it.
0: We don't want you to go away broke. You won $100, haven't you?
4: Sure.
2: Already.
0: Here's a chance to win another $100. Are you ready? No help in the audience, because this is a tough one. From what large animal do we get whalebone? Canberra is right.
6: We'll find out if our first couple will try for $10,000 in just a moment.
7: In centuries past, this was the sound that used to get the news around. Yes, in centuries past, the people on one side of the hill beat the drum to share the news of the world with the people on the other side of the hill. And since the world in those days was a smaller, more easygoing world, this was enough to get the news around. Ours is a chaotic age with critical events flashing across the face of the earth. Fortunately for us, we can keep up with these events because we have at our fingertips the fastest means of communication ever devised. We have radio. NBC Radio with news on the hour keeps you alerted to world events wherever they happen, as soon as they happen. From ages primitive to present, people have wanted to keep up with events. In our day and age, this is the sound that really gets the news around. This is Leon Pearson inviting you to keep up with the news on the hour all day, every day, over most of these NBC stations.
0: All right, George, we're ready to see who wants to get a crack at all this money. Will you bring out the first couple?
5: All right, Groucho, Viva Smith and David Ewan. Would you come back, please?
0: You won $1,000 so far. If you decide to try for the 10 and you fail, you wind up with a total of 500. What are you going to do?
8: I'll try for it.
0: You, what about you?
9: Well, Groucho, I'll just keep the 500.
0: Well, that's your privilege. You're not going ahead. That's your privilege. Congratulations on winning the $500. Now take a seat over there
9: Thanks.
0: And watch the fireworks.
9: Thank you.
0: You're ready to go to try for the big question.
8: Yes, I'd like to try.
0: Think of a number between 1 and 10.
8: 7.
0: Give the wheel a twist.

number was 7, it landed on 3, so this question is worth $1,000. I'm sure you're aware that Columbus sailed in 1492 and discovered the New World. But for $1,000, tell me the name of the Spanish port from which he sailed on his historic voyage.

0: Take a guess.
1: Well, I know that this city is not in Spain, but I always thought he sailed from Lisbon.
0: No, it's Palos. P-A-L-O-S. Palos, Spain. Sorry you missed it, but you wind up with $250.
1: Thank
0: Congratulations,
1: you.
0: And thanks for being with us.
2: 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Directed by Robert Dwan and Bernie Smith. Music by Jack Meekin. This is George Fenneman reminding you to tune in again next week, same time, same station, to hear the one, the only Groucho. And see Groucho every Thursday evening on NBC television. 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
1: After paying off the mortgage, Sonny, Buddy, and Betty felt that they should celebrate, so they started in with ice cream soda. While they were enjoying themselves at the soda fountain, they heard the screaming sirens of the fire department. And rushing outside, they discovered that the house car was on fire. Tonight we find them gathered around the burning car as Sonny says...
2: Look, Buddy, the truck's about to catch on fire, too.
3: Yes, can we cut the truck loose from the house car and save it?
2: We've just got to save the piano and the calliope somehow. I'll tell you, you cut the truck loose, Buddy, and I'll start the motor and back you down the street.
3: Okay, if I can only get close enough to disconnect it. Here goes. Oh, boy, this fire is hot. Hey, Jarko, come and help me with this truck.
4: Yeah, well, what you going to do with it?
2: We're going to try and save it and get it away from the fire. Come on, get up here.
3: All right, Sonny, it's disconnected. Take it away.
2: All right. Driving down the street,
4: Charcoal. How far did you want me to take it?
3: Just far enough that it'll be safe from the fire.
4: All right, here goes. Is this far enough, Sonny?
2: Yeah, that's okay. Leave it there.
3: Look, Betty, they just about got the fire out. Oh,
5: thank goodness. Was there much damage to the house car?
3: Not so much. The water from the hose did more damage than the fire. Everything is water-soaked. But it'll dry out.
2: We saved the truck by cutting it loose from the house car and running it down the street a little way where the fire couldn't reach it.
5: Was the truck damaged, too?
3: No, not a bit. And the calliope and the piano were not even scored.
5: Oh, that's good.
2: Oh, but don't look so worried, Betty. Maybe they can fix up the house car again.
5: I'm not so worried about that as I am about Dad. Charcoal, are you sure Dad was not inside when the fire started?
4: Yes, ma'am. I'm positive. Another dog walked down the street about 5 minutes before I seed the fire. I don't reckon he even knows about it, or else he'd be back here for now.
3: Where were you when the fire started, Charcoal?
4: I was on the back platform of the truck. I was sweeping up and getting ready for the show. I smelled smoke, and when I looked up, Lord of mother, there was smoke pouring out of every window in the house, y'all. At first, I thought you all was inside smoking out the skeeters, and then I remembered that you all had gone downtown and that Mr. Doc was gone, too, so I run in the house, y'all, and great group of dust alive. All the curtains on all the windows and all the mattresses was on fire, so I runs across the street to the drugstore and turns in the alarm.
5: Well, it was lucky that you boys thought about saving the truck.
4: Yes, ma'am, that sure was quick thinking.
3: Well, how do you think the fire started, Jarko?
2: You don't think somebody set it on fire, do you?
4: I don't know. I reckon somebody would have been watching the show throw the lighted cigarette or a match through the window.
2: Gee, doesn't it seem funny that the very day we pay off the mortgage and have the house car free of debt that it should catch on fire?
3: Yeah, and just when we thought our troubles were all over.
4: Yeah, found him, Miss Teddy. Here's your dad. I found him in the barber shop to get the shave just if nothing had happened.
5: Oh, Dad, we've been searching everywhere for you. Didn't you know about the fire?
6: Well, not until the sheriff told me about it a few minutes ago. Of course, I heard the fire trucks go by, but I didn't pay any attention, for it never occurred to me that it would be the house car.
3: Betty was afraid you were asleep inside the car when the fire broke out.
6: No, I left here soon after you did. But tell me, was anyone hurt?
2: No one but Buddy. He burned his hands a little when he was cutting the truck loose from the house car.
5: Oh, Dad, look at that car. It's ruined.
6: Mm-hmm. Pretty bad. Pretty bad. Was the truck destroyed, too?
3: No, it's okay. We saved it. And the piano and the calliope are safe, too.
6: Well, that's fortunate.
5: But, Dad, what will we do about our house car? Where will we sleep?
6: Well, I guess we'll have to live at the hotel until our little home is repaired.
2: Yeah, but, Dad, we have money enough to have it repaired. We've just spent all the money we had paying off Jim's debt.
6: Well, don't let that worry you. Fortunately, the house car was insured. And I guess the insurance company will fix it up. That's very likely. They'll make it look like new.
2: Oh, boy, isn't that luck?
3: I'll say it is. You know, I never thought about it being insured.
6: We'll be protected, all right. I was planning to have the house car repainted and remodeled anyway. So while the job is being done, your children can live comfortably at the hotel.
2: Oh, boy, that'll be swell.
3: See, well, we got some good advertising out of the fire anyway. Look at the crowd still hanging around.
2: Isn't it funny how a fire will attract people? And they won't leave until the last spark's been put out.
3: Yeah, and even then they stand around and talk about it and ask everyone how it started.
4: Yeah, Doc, why don't you make use of this here crowd? Get up there and tell them that you're going to have a fire sale. Tell them you're going to sell medicine at 98 cents a bottle tonight.
3: See, that's a good idea, Sheriff.
6: It certainly is. Well, Charcoal, back the truck up here and let's get started before the crowd leaves. Betty, you hop on and play the calliope. Now, don't go away, folks. Don't go away. We're just about to reward you for coming to see our fire. Our loss is your gain. I'm going to sell Dr. Labrie's tonic and tonic tonight at a price never before quoted. It's going to sell at 98 cents a bottle.
4: Not because of this damage, but because you good people ran out here to help us put out the fire. I want to show you that I appreciate it.
7: Here's the truck, Mr. Doc.
4: Hop on, Razzle. Get aboard, Sambo. And here they are, folks. And now, boys, after the calamity that has just happened, can you tell us a funny story?
3: Boy, it couldn't be no funnier than what happened to that young preacher downtown today, Mr. Doc.
8: What was that?
3: Well, you know, he don't believe in women smoking.
8: Yeah.
3: He says they won't go to heaven if they smoke. So he stopped old Aunt Dinah down the street this morning, and she was a-puffing away at an old corn cob pipe. And the preacher said, Aunt Dinah, don't you know you won't get to heaven if you smokes that pipe? Supposing after you dies and goes up to St. Peter and tries to get into pearly gates, and St. Peter smells tobacco smoke on your breath, you think he's going to let you into heaven? Dinah looked at him and said, young man, when I goes to heaven, I expects to leave my breath behind.
4: And here's news for everybody, folks. Lester says love is just around the corner. All right.

0: corner. Love is just around the corner, and I'm around you.
1: Hey, boy.
2: Love is just around the corner.
3: Is it really?
2: Mm-hmm. Just any cozy little corner.
3: You don't say.
2: Love is just around the corner when I'm around you.
3: That's nice.
2: No, I'm a sentimental mourner.
3: Sure enough.
2: And I couldn't be forlorner when you keep me on a corner. Just waiting for you.
3: No, fool.
2: You know some. You know Venus de Milo.
3: Yes.
2: Well, she was just noted for her charm.
3: So I hear.
2: But strictly between us, I think you're cuter than Venus. And what's more, you got arms. Let's cuddle in a corner.
3: Oh, no.
2: Mm-hmm. Just any cozy little corner.
3: I don't want to.
2: Love is just around the corner.

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Well, sir, the farmer, he stepped out of the way and let the big car whiz by. And there was a little Austin car coming close.

0: on. 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And there was a little Austin car coming close behind the big bus.
1: Little Austin?
0: Uh-huh. But the farmer, he didn't see the little tiny Austin car. It knocked him down and ran over. So he got up and he dusted himself off and looked after the big bus and the little Austin car, and he says, "Well, I swan. I didn't know them gall-darn things had colts running along behind them."
1: And now Sambo has advice and good advice for everybody. He says, "Wrap your troubles in dreams."

0: out among the folks, Charcoal, and give them all a chance to do themselves a favor.
1: Here I come. Have your money ready. Who's going to be first?
2: Betty, what do you think? Mother's here. She's outside with a lawyer, and boy, has she got news.
3: News? News about what?
2: She says she's at last found all the information she's been looking for. She knows who your mother and father are and what your real name is and all about you.
3: She knows?
2: Mm-hmm.
3: Oh, did she tell you who I am? Tell me, Sonny. Tell me, buddy, quickly.
2: Well, we don't know. She hasn't told us. She's waiting for you. Come on, Betty.
4: Yes, hurry. This is important.
3: At last, I'm to learn who my real mother and father were. Oh, hurry, boys, hurry.

How many of you boys and girls listening in tonight have already made up your minds as to who Betty really is? Our next chapter will be another big surprise. So don't fail to join our happy gang and learn Betty's secret.

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9: Lifebuoy Health Soap presents Big Town, the headline stories of a great city dramatically reported by Steve Wilson, fighting managing editor whose creed, as with all great newsmen, is emblazoned on the masthead of the Illustrated Press.
11: The power and the freedom of the press is a flaming sword, that it may be a faithful servant of all the people. Use it justly, hold it high, guard it well.
9: Now, Big Town and Steve Wilson's strange and exciting story captioned The Mask of Evil. Evil has many shapes and many forms, and if you seek it, you may find it to your sorrow. And such is the case in tonight's story, which had its beginning and strange and terrifying ending in a supposedly haunted lighthouse, rented for atmosphere by a mystery writer and old friend of Steve Wilson by the name of Hannah Harper.
12: Miss Hannah, close the door quick.
13: Oh, for heaven's sake, now what's the matter, Aggie?
12: It's that terrible caretaker, Mr. Red Heron, and his son Elmer. That's what's the matter, Miss Hannah. Please close the door and lock it.
13: Oh, stuff and fiddlesticks, Addie. They're just a couple of harmless local characters, and we're lucky to have them here to keep this musty old lighthouse warm while I finish my latest chilladilla.
12: We'll never live till you finish it, Miss Hannah.
13: Why not?
12: Why not?
13: Yes, and quit echoing me like a cracked phonograph record. Why not?
12: Because
13: why? Oh, for heaven's sake, you got me doing it again. Why?
12: Because of things.
13: What kind of things?
12: Doings.
13: What kind of doings?
12: What kind of doing?
13: Now, don't start that again, Aggie. What's frightening you?
12: That Mr. Red Heron.
13: What's he done?
12: He's been giving me the fishy eye.
13: Oh, stuff. He has only one eye, and he's probably giving you his version of a widower's wink. What else?
12: What else? The noises.
13: What kind of noises?
12: What kind of noises?
13: Oh, for heaven's sake, yes.
12: Strange noises. Under the house, rumbles, explosions, like thunder.
13: Oh, stuff. Herring explained all that. It's the rumble of the waves pounding into the sea caves under this old lighthouse.
12: No, it isn't, Miss Hannah.
13: Yes, it is, and I wish it wasn't. This is the most disappointing haunted house I've ever rented to get an atmosphere for my horror stories.
12: You'll get more than atmosphere if we don't get out of here tonight.
13: Oh, stuff and nonsense. There isn't a spook in the place. Even poor old Captain Diamond rests quietly in his grave. Not a clank or a groan out of him. Hasn't creaked a stair since we moved in, or even slammed the door.
12: Oh, my God.
13: Oh,
12: there.
13: Stop. It's the wind banging a shutter.
12: No, it isn't. It's somebody trying to scare us away.
13: Well, why should anyone want to scare us away?
12: I don't know, Miss Hannah. But I wish your friend, Mr. Steve Wilson, was here to tell us to get out.
13: Yes, I wish Steve was here. Something always happens when Steve Wilson is around.
12: Please don't wish things like that, Miss Hannah. If we don't get out of this old lighthouse, we're all going to be murdered in our beds.
13: No such thing. If I'm going to be murdered, I insist on a much more unusual setting. Murdered in bed. What would my mystery fans and my publisher think?
12: I don't care what they think. And if you won't leave this awful place, I'm going to the village and telephone Mr. Wilson.
13: Why?
12: Why? To get us out of here.
5: Oh,
12: my God. That's why we've got to get out of this place.
13: Oh, good heavens. I'll bicycle to the village and phone Steve Wilson myself. And if he'll come out, maybe something will really happen in this forsaken place.
3: Anything special on the hook for your wondrous girl reporters?
7: Not a thing, Lorelei, but close the door on those teletypes and come perch on the corner of my desk.
3: Nice. Well, what goes with you? Have you been giving your ulcers a vacation whilst I've been in Washington?
7: Yes. It's part of my New Year's resolution to take things easier and last longer.
3: The year is exactly 4 days old. You want to bet you don't stay out of high gear a week?
7: Not a nickel, as long as I'm running a newspaper.
3: And the paper runs us. What a life. Anything new on that South Side sewer scandal?
7: Not yet, Lorelei. The grand jury is too full of post-Christmas spirit to indict, but they'll get around to it.
3: Uh-oh, your private wire to your so-called underworld listening post.
7: Yes, the holiday truce is over. Hello, Steve Wilson, Illustrated Press.
14: Please quit billing yourself like a vaudeville act on television.
7: Hannah!
14: So help you!
3: Yes, I gotta hear.
7: Well, hard-hearted Hannah Hopper, the horrific hoppy of horrible happenings. How are you?
14: Terrible, thank you.
7: What's wrong? Well, what is it this time, Hannah? A murder manse, deserted railroad station, or Bluebeard's cattle?
14: An abandoned lighthouse near Corpse Cove.
3: Corpse Cove? Wouldn't you know it, Steve? Hiya, Hannah. Happy New Year.
14: Oh, hello, Lorelei. Same to you. Are you sitting on Wolf Wilson's knee this year?
3: No, on the corner of his desk. I'm not playing Charlie McCarthy to his Bergen act until next year.
14: Good. Get Steve off his managerial post and bring him out here on the double.
7: Are you in trouble again, huh?
14: Trouble? My publisher having cat fits and kitten britches.
7: Why?
14: I have a deadline on a bedtime story called The Seven Corpses, and I haven't found the first one.
7: Hannah, I refuse to be a stand-in for one of your bodies.
14: Oh, please, Steve. Aggie, my housekeeper, is hiding under beds and threatening to leave if you don't come and rescue us from a fate worse than death.
7: Well, what's going on, Hannah?
14: Oh, blessed if I know, Steve. It's just noises and explosions down under the lighthouse.
7: Explosions? Are you two alone in that lighthouse?
14: Might as well be. I rented the light from a bank that handles the estate of a character called Captain Diamond.
7: Captain Diamond?
14: Yes, who retired here until we buried him under a huge slab of concrete right outside the front door.
7: Well, anyone else there besides the captain's ghost?
14: Yes, a local gnome called Red Herring.
7: Red Herring? No.
14: Yes, so help me. And his son Elmer, who is a cross between Paul Bunyan and his ox. And he claims he has a 7-foot rabbit that pulls a pony.
7: Now, wait a minute, Hannah. Harvey was only a 6-foot rabbit.
14: Wilma never heard of Harvey.
7: Well, have you seen this 7-foot apparition?
14: No, and I don't want to, for heaven's sake, drive out, Steve. Bring the Lorelei and Harry the Hack and his trusty monkey rim.
7: Are you serious, Hannah?
14: I'm never serious, but I'm worried, Steve, and a little bit scared, so please come out here.
7: Okay, Hannah. How do we get to the lighthouse?
14: Drive to Corpse Cove.
7: Corpse Cove?
14: Yes, turn right and follow the cliff road, but warn Harry the Hack. Be careful.
7: Oh, why be careful, Hannah?
14: Because part of the road has fallen into the sea.
9: Thus, Steve Wilson and Lorelei have been drawn into a strange situation, and for the exciting development, we'll return to Big Town in a moment. You know, I always thought the great thing about life, boy, was this. It made me feel wonderfully clean. Extra clean. But I never knew how right I was till the doctors actually proved it. Yes, it's true. After comparing the effects of daily baths with different soaps, these doctors made this amazing statement. Actually, you're cleaner, safer from B.O. when you bathe daily with Lifebuoy than when you bathe with any other leading soap. Here's the reason. Lifebuoy does more than just remove the grime and perspiration you can see. Lifebuoy is more effective than any other leading soap against the invisible dirt that can form a foothold for B.O. Lifebuoy gets you even cleaner than the eye can see. After 820 scientific tests, these doctors say that Lifebuoy's purifying ingredient makes the difference. And this same purifying ingredient actually makes Lifebuoy milder, safe even for a baby's tender skin. So enjoy a refreshing Lifebuoy bath every day. You like Lifebuoy's creamy rich lather, its wonderful mildness. Get Lifebuoy right away. Now back to Big Town and to Steve Wilson and Lorelei as they drive to an abandoned lighthouse to help a lady novelist who gets into jams by renting haunted houses for atmosphere.
5: Say, boss, Miss Kilpine, speaking of atmosphere...
3: Speak of it, Harry.
5: If you will observe out at the left window of the hack, you will see very little else besides atmosphere, except in seawater about 100 feet straight down.
15: Yes, Harry. So watch for any more spots where the road has fallen into the sea.
5: I'm watching. That last one came on me kind of sudden.
3: Yeah, so does death. So take it easy or we won't live to get Hannah Harper and Aggie out of this jam.
5: What kind of jam they got themselves into this time, boy?
15: We're not sure. Neither is Hannah. Oh, there's a lighthouse, Harry. Stop here.
5: Yikes, and half the road ends. That's all there is. There ain't no more. Should I cut my life?
3: No, wait, Harry. There's... something coming out of the ground over there.
5: Holy moly. It walks like a man, but it looks like a bear.
15: Oh, that must be Elmer, the caretaker's son.
3: Ooh, quote and misquote. Who takes care of the caretaker's son while the caretaker's son is taking care of us?
15: Wait a minute. He's coming over to the car. I'll get out and talk to him.
5: You want to borrow my knock-a-knock-a boy?
15: Hold it, Harry. Good evening.
16: What do you want, mister?
15: Does Miss Hannah Harper live here?
16: She did.
15: Where is she?
16: I don't know.
15: Are you Elmer Herring?
16: Yeah, I'm Elmer Herring. Who are you?
15: We're friends of Miss Harper and Miss Aggie.
16: Then get them out of here.
15: Why?
16: Because I don't like them women.
15: Why not?
16: Because they don't believe I caught a rabbit 7 feet tall.
15: Oh? Have you?
16: Yeah.
15: That's fine. Now, if you don't mind, I'll go into the lighthouse.
16: Wait a minute, mister.
15: Go of my throat. Elmer?
5: What?
15: Keep out of this, Harry.
16: Yeah, I'll throw you both in the ocean in your automobile, and I can do it, too.
15: Oh, sure you could, Elmer, but then we wouldn't be able to take Miss Hannah away from here.
16: Yeah. Yeah, that's right, you couldn't.
15: So, how about letting go of my throat, and I'll go into the lighthouse and talk her into leaving.
16: Okay, but you get them out of here.
17: Elmer, get back in the cellar. Yes.
16: Okay, Pa. Okay, but don't you let him laugh about my 7-foot rabbit.
17: I won't, and get him to work. All right, mister. I heard you. Get them women and get.
15: Why?
17: It ain't safe for him to be here at the lighthouse alone.
15: Why not?
17: You ask too many questions, mister. Get them women and get.
15: That will be up to Miss Harper.
17: Get them and get.
15: Well, you seem to have another visitor. This is your busy night.
17: I said get them and get.
15: You're in a rut, Mr. Herring.
17: Get them and get.
18: Good evening, Mr. Herring.
17: Evening, Doc.
18: I came as quickly as possible. Who are your visitors?
17: Strangers. Come to get the writing woman and the other female what talks like a parrot.
18: Very good. From that which I hear, your friends will be happier elsewhere, sir.
15: That remains to be seen, and I didn't catch the name.
18: Dr. Fu, doctor of dentistry, sir. And you?
15: I'm Steve Wilson of the Big Town Illustrated Press.
18: Oh. A newspaper man.
15: Yes, but we're here as friends of Miss Harper.
18: Good. Very good. And a good friend is he who gives wise counsel. In this case, to the past.
15: Now, thanks for the suggestion, Dr. Fu. And what is your reason for coming here as quickly as possible?
18: A professional visit, sir. I have come to pull teeth.
15: Well, not Mr. Herring. He doesn't sound as if he had any teeth.
17: You're darn right. Had him knocked out in a fight in Singapore 20 years ago.
18: Quite so. Hang, I am preparing a set of false teeth for Mr. Herring.
17: When do I get him, Doc?
18: Oh, very soon. But now, where is your son, Elmer? That the molar must be causing him great pain.
17: He's in the cellar.
7: Oh, so that's what made Elmer feel so mean. A toothache.
18: Yes, but the matter will soon be remedied.
7: Who's going to hold Elmer while you pull a molar, Dr. Fu?
18: No one, Mr. Wilson, for I shall put him to sleep. Now, if you will excuse me, gentlemen.
17: All right, mister. Go get them women and get them out of here.
3: Steve, what's going on here? First a dim-witted giant with a toothache and a 7-foot rabbit, and then a monosyllabic rustic, and finally an oriental doctor of dentistry. I don't get it. It can't happen here.
7: Well, it is happening, Lorelei. And if it's one of Hannah's publicity stunts to publicize her next mystery novel, I'm going to dunk her in the ocean. Now, wait till Hack, Harry.
19: Jack, what?
7: Come on, Lorelei.
3: I'm right with you, Steve. Lead the way.
13: Steve. Steve Wilson. Oh, thank heavens we got here.
7: Yes, I think so, Hannah.
13: Well, for heaven's sakes, come on in, but don't wipe your feet on this concrete slab. Hello, Lorelei.
3: Hello, Hannah. Why not?
13: Oh, poor old Captain Diamond is buried under this slab. It wouldn't be respectful to wipe your feet on his grave, so come on in. I have a welcome mat inside.
7: Well, it'll be the first welcome we've had.
13: What do you mean, Steve?
7: Now, all right, Hannah. Where did you hire these freak characters to put on that vaudeville act?
13: Act? What act are you talking about?
3: Elmer, red herring, foo.
13: Who's foo?
7: An oriental dentist here to pull Elmer's teeth.
3: An arm and leg, if you ask me.
13: Steve, Lorelei, I swear I haven't arranged anything. Oh,
3: Oh, Mr. Wilson, Miss Kilburn.
7: What is it, Aggie?
3: Get us out of this awful place before we're all murdered in our beds.

0: Oh, my goodness. Midnight. And I'm still telling you we'll all be murdered in our beds, we will.
1: Stuff and fiddle, Faddlesticks, Aggie. Now that Steve is here, nothing will happen.
2: Well, I thought you wanted me here at the lighthouse, so something would happen, Hannah.
1: I changed my mind.
0: What do you suppose they're doing down in the cellar besides pulling Elmer's teeth, Steve?
2: Well, I don't think Dr. Fouquet came here to pull Elmer's teeth, will I?
1: For heaven's sakes, what else, Steve?
2: I don't know, Hannah, but you've convinced me this isn't a publicity stunt on your part, and they're all anxious to get you and Aggie out of here.
1: But then I wonder why.
2: That's what I mean to find out.
0: How, Steve?
2: I want all of you to go to bed and turn out the lights.
0: You'll be murdered in our bed.
1: Stuff, Aggie. They'll have to find you under the bed to murder you.
0: What are you going
1: to
0: do, Steve?
2: Wait a while and then scout the basement to see what's causing those muffled explosions.
0: Dear Miss Hannah, I told you it wasn't waves in the caves making that awful noise.
1: I just said that to keep you from having the screaming memes, Aggie.
0: I got them anyway. Oh, why did you send Harry away with a hack, Steve?
2: The phone Fletch on City Desk to check our morgue files on this fabulous Captain Diamond buried under Hannah's doorway.
1: Why check on Captain Diamond, Steve?
2: I think Dr. Fu is here because of Captain Diamond, Hannah.
1: What makes you think so, Steve?
2: You say you found papers indicating Diamond made a fortune trading in the Orient before he retired?
1: Yes, but the bank I rented the place from said he'd lost all his money.
2: I wonder. That old picture of him over the fireplace doesn't look like a man who would part with money once he got his hands on it.
0: Well, suppose he had money when he died. Where does Fu fit?
2: Oh, I think by his accent, Dr. Fu, if he is a dentist, practiced in the Straits, Florida, like Singapore, Calcutta, or even the east coast of Africa. May have worked on Captain Diamond, learned his secret.
0: Well, how'd you arrive at that long arm of deduction, Steve?
2: Well, look at the mouth of that old sea dog up there in the picture. Hmm? A full set of false teeth if I ever saw one.
1: Heavens, Steve, you're right. Maybe Dr. Fu heard of Captain Diamond's death.
2: Yes, through Red Herring, who sailed with the captain as a mate.
0: And they're looking for the captain's money.
3: Oh, a buried treasure. That's what they're after. And they'll murder us all in our beds to get it.
1: Oh, go to bed, Aggie. Get under the bed. You'll be safe.
2: Wait a minute. Listen, that's Dr. Fu's car.
0: He's driving away. I guess they've quit the treasure hunt for tonight.
2: Good. Where do Herring and his son live, Anna?
1: Downstairs, under the old light.
2: Uh-oh, not so good. Is there any way to get down there from here?
1: No, only through a passageway under the light. This keeper's house was built later.
2: Then I'll have to get in that way.
0: Oh, now, Steve, you're not going down there right away. Elmer likes to choke people. He might think you're trying to steal his 7-foot rabbit.
2: No. I'm going to wait a while. Give Elmer and his father time to settle down and sleep.
0: You hope?
2: Don't worry. Now, you girls get to bed and turn out your lights.
1: And sleep, I suppose.
2: At least, keep quiet.
0: Yeah. All right. Come along, Aggie. Get your nighty.
3: Nighty? That I not, Miss Kilburn. The least I can do is be decent if I'm going to be murdered in my sleep.
0: Gone,
2: Steve
0: Wilson.
2: Lorelei.
0: Steve, did you have to scare a gal green?
2: Why didn't you stay up in the house?
0: Oh, no. If there's something to this treasure idea, there's a story in it. And I'm a reporter, and whether you go, ergo, I go.
2: All right. But keep quiet and keep back.
0: Are you going in the cellar now?
2: No, Dr. Fu left his car down the road and walked back. He's in there.
0: In there? Doing what?
2: I've been digging and loading something on a cart, Lorelei.
0: The one Elmer's 7-foot rabbit pulled?
2: Now, at this stage of the game, I'll even buy a
0: mask. Steve, what was that?
2: I think those modern Pandoras are opening a box, commonly called a coffin.
0: Coffin? Gravedigger.
2: Yes.
0: Grave robbers.
2: Those muffled explosions must have been blasts to open a hole from this cellar to Captain Diamond's burial vault.
0: Steve, if the money's in the coffin, they'll get it and get away before we can notify the police.
4: Give me my share, consign your fool. Give me my share. Give me it. Let me get it.
2: Wait, Lorelei. They're quarreling over the loot. Maybe we won't need the police.
4: Give me my share, you wretch. Will you give me my share?
5: But certainly, my friend. You and your son shall have your share now.
0: Steve, did you see what I saw run past?
2: Yes, but that will keep, Lorelei. Be careful, be quiet. We're dealing with a killer.
5: It's quite so.
0: Dr. Fu.
5: Yes, miss. And this gun and flashlight give me considerable advantage over your male companion. So please to advise him to do nothing foolishly heroic on your behalf.
0: Consider yourself advised, Steve. He means business.
2: Yes. Dr. Fu. If you handle dentist tools as well as that gun in your hand, you must be quite a craftsman.
5: I am most proficient, Mr. Wilson. Pleased to walk with the young lady into the late Captain Diamond's grave ward. And I will show you examples of both types of my handiwork.
6: Thus, Steve and Lorelei are caught in a really deadly situation. 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Now back to Big Town and to the abandoned lighthouse. The weird situation in which Steve Wilson faces a murderous Oriental dentist. In tonight's story of The Mask of Evil.
5: Please, to begin work, Mr. Wilson.
2: Hadn't you better wait for our driver, Harry the Hack, to return before you force me to seal ourselves up in Captain Diamond's grave vault?
5: No, Mr. Wilson. You are a hack driver. I will dispose of with this gun when he returns and deliver his hack and his body over the cliff into the sea.
7: Oh, I knew it, Miss Hannah. I told you we'd be murdered if we stayed in this haunted old lighthouse.
1: Quiet, Aggie. You were wrong about being murdered in bed. Maybe you'll be wrong about being murdered at all.
7: We hope.
2: Well, you should have stayed in bed, Hannah, Aggie.
5: The ladies will please to be quiet while Mr. Wilson begins with the special cement I have prepared.
2: What is so special about this cement, Dr. Poole?
5: To ordinary cement, I have added a special fast hardening ingredient used in the dental profession, which in a few minutes will make the opening you are about to close like solid rock.
2: I see. So you won't have to wait so long to be sure the passageway is sealed up so tight we can't dig our way out with this trowel.
5: Quite. So please to start before mortar begins to harden.
2: Very well. Better back up or you'll be sealed in with us.
5: I shall make certain that does not happen, Mr. Wilson. Seal up the space between us quickly.
2: All right. Incidentally, what were you after in the coffin of the late Captain Diamond?
5: Diamond? Yes, a fortune in diamonds.
2: Where were they hidden?
5: In the good Captain's false teeth, Mr. Wilson.
2: In his false teeth? Very ingenious, Dr. Fu. Your idea or the Captain's?
5: Oh, the Captain's. He had me steal them in a set of molars in Zanzibar many years ago.
2: And you had to wait until he died to get them back.
5: Yes, Mr. Wilson.
2: And murder, Mr. Herring, and his son?
5: Yes, Mr. Wilson. Now, please to continue and finish before cement hardens, or I shall be compelled to shoot.
2: Oh, and you'd have to finish sealing up this hole yourself.
5: It would be no task. Continue quickly, please.
7: Steve, if you do seal up that hole, we're finished. No one will ever find us in this hole.
2: Take it easy, Lorelei, my lovely. Cement is tricky stuff. It can be used for all sorts of things.
7: Oh, Miss Hannah, what an awful, awful way to die. Buried before you're dead, with bodies laying on a road.
1: Hush, Eddie, you're getting morbid. Steve, you've simply got to think us out of here.
2: I'm going to try and get back, Hannah.
5: My gun grows impatient, Mr. Wilson. Please to finish the job of sealing the opening.
2: All right, Dr. Poole. Here's a nice big trowel full of your fast hardening cement for your face.
5: All right. Come on, it's okay.
2: Come in here through the cavity.
7: Oh, wonderful, Steve. Hold him. I'll get the gun.
2: Abigail. I've got him.
5: Oh, my face. The cement is hardening. I will smother to death.
2: No, Dr. Poole, stop struggling. Stop talking and breathe through your mouth.
7: Steve, the cement is hardening on his face.
2: Yes. And it'll make a perfect mask of evil for the Rhodes Gallery at police headquarters.
8: Hey, boss, Mr. Mine, boss.
9: In here, Harry.
8: Macaroo, what's going on in here?
2: We just missed being buried alive because of a mouthful of diamonds, Harry.
0: Harry, did you see an animal outside hitched to a cart with a coffin in it?
8: Yikes! Was that one almost run me off the cliff as I was driving back in here?
2: Yes, Harry. Elmer's 7-foot rabbit, alias a long-eared mule. What happened to it?
8: Run off the cliff or fell in the ocean.
0: Oh, Steve. With the captain's body and his false teeth full of a fortune in diamonds.
2: Yes, it looks like the captain and his fortune and namesakes have gone back to the sea.
9: Oh, Steve, I knew something would happen as soon as you showed up. Now I have enough material for my horror book.
2: No, you haven't, Hannah. Your publisher wouldn't swallow this story.
9: Why not?
2: Because in these queer days and times, fiction can't be as strange as fact.
6: 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Big Town features Edward Pauley as Steve Wilson, Fran Carlin as Lorelei Kilbourne, and was written and produced by Jerry McGill. 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

0: The Greg Gildersleeve's occasional excursions down the road to romance have always been rocky and beset with detours, but he has never encountered anything like the roadblock set up by Paula Winthrop's daughter, Babs. However, the great Gildersleeve is not one to turn back, and like a big bulldozer, he's plowing ahead again tonight.
1: Right, George, I feel lucky tonight. Yes, sir, things are going to be different this time. The idea that little Babs trying to chaperone her mother and me all the time. I don't need chaperoning. I'm a grown adult. If she can't take a hit and leave us alone, I'll just have to outmaneuver her, that's all.
2: Are you leaving now, Alky?
1: In a few minutes, Marjorie. Paula's expecting me around 8.
2: Off to the wars again tonight, Unc?
1: Leroy, when I have a date with Mrs. Winthrop, I don't exactly consider it a battle.
2: Ah!
1: Young man, what do you mean by that?
2: Every time you go over there, it's a battle trying to outsmart Babs. She's neat. Oh, Leroy, you think everything she does is cute.
1: Yes, Leroy, whose side are you on?
2: Well, I have to be neutral. She's my girlfriend and you're my uncle. Who pays my allowance.
1: Yes, yes.
3: Poor Unky. He can't have a minute alone with Paula.
1: Hey, don't worry, Marjorie. I'm taking Paula out tonight, and that's that.
2: How are you going to sneak away, Unc? Have you got a helicopter hovering over the house?
1: No, Leroy, if I can't outsmart little Babs, I'd better quit.
2: Okay, turn in your suit.
1: Leroy.
2: Just kidding. What's your strategy?
3: Unky, why don't you invite Babs over here? She and Leroy can play records.
2: Oh, she won't leave the house tonight, as much as she'd like to see me.
1: Oh, my goodness.
2: As soon as Babs found out Unc was coming over, she said she had to practice her piano lessons. And the piano's in the parlor. Get it, Unc?
1: I should by now. She's pulled it 3 times.
2: What a brain she's got.
1: Well, I have a brain, too. When I go over to see Paula, Babs will insist on staying in the parlor and practicing on the piano.
2: Yeah?
1: And the minute I get her to commit herself, and she can't back out, I'll say, well, Babs, your mother and I are going to a movie. Too bad you have a lot of piano practicing to do.
3: Hey, that's not a bad idea, Unky. How'd you ever think of that?
1: Well, I haven't spent the whole day at the water department for nothing.
2: All day for that? What a character.

0: This plan can't miss. Babs'll insist she has to practice. Paul and I'll go to the movie. We don't interfere with Babs, and she can't interfere with us. You're sly, Gildersleeve.
1: Hello, Throckmorton.
0: Hello, Paula.
1: Come in. So glad to see you.
0: Thank you. Glad to see you, too. Couldn't wait until 8 because I had a very important date.
1: Here, let me take your hat and coat.
0: Glad to. Yeah. You have a nice fire in the fireplace.
1: Just for you. Sit down, Throckmorton.
0: Yeah, this is great. I don't think it's going to last long.
2: Mother!
1: Yes, Bab?
0: Yeah, I'm calling my shots tonight.
2: Oh, hello, Mr. Gildersleeve.
0: Well, hello, Babs.
2: Mother, I hate to intrude on you and Mr. Gildersleeve like this, but I simply have to practice the piano tonight.
1: Must you, Bab?
0: Bullseye.
2: Well, you're always telling me I don't practice enough, and the lessons are so expensive.
0: Yeah.
2: If I can't practice, I may as well give them up.
0: Mm-hmm.
2: And you wouldn't want me to do that, would you?
1: Well, of course not, but...
2: Well, then I'll have to practice. Professor James has been criticizing my technique. He says I'm a little heavy-handed.
0: Yeah, I'll say she is.
3: Well, I suppose I shouldn't discourage your belated interest in music.
2: I knew you wouldn't. Mr. Gildersleeve, you probably think I'm always interfering when you have a date with Mother.
0: Me? Oh, no. Yeah, I'm all for your practicing. Glad you want to do it.
2: Isn't he a dear, Mother? Now let's see what I'll play first.
0: In fact, Paula, we owe it to Babs to let her catch up on her practice.
2: Mr. Gildersleeve, you're so sweet to think about me.
0: You bet. Paula, let's you and I go to a movie.
2: A movie? Mr. Gildersleeve, I didn't know you planned to take Mother to a movie.
0: Yeah, it seems like a good idea since you have to stay home and practice.
2: But...
0: We mustn't get behind in our music, you know. What do you say, Paula? Movie, huh?
1: Mm? Oh, I'd like that.
0: Great. Let's get our coats. I thought we'd see Sunset Sonata. It's the best picture in town.
2: Mr. Gildersleeve, did you say Sunset Sonata?
0: Yep. Have fun practicing on the piano, Babs.
2: Mother, how can you do this to me?
1: Well, do what, Babs?
2: Well, that's a picture with Yasha Mitz, the concert pianist. I really should go with you and study his technique.
0: Zeke.
1: Now, Babs.
2: Mother, you promised to take me to see it. You said yourself it might help my music. And the bill changes tomorrow.
1: Well, I know I promised, Babs, but...
2: Mr. Gildersleeve won't mind, will you, Mr. Gildersleeve?
0: Well...
2: You just said I shouldn't get behind in my music.
0: I did, didn't I?
1: Do you mind awfully, Throckmorton?
0: Not at all. Of course, the practice at home might do her more good.
2: Oh, I can practice at home any time. Wait until you come over again, Mr. Gildersleeve. You'll see.
0: Yes.
1: Well, let's get our coats. We mustn't be out too late.
2: Mr. Gildersleeve, you make the most wonderful suggestions.
0: Yeah.
2: You'll just love Sunset Sonata. Yasha Mitz plays a dreamy concerto just as the sun is setting outside his bay window.
0: My sun is set already.

0: What a dud last night was. The minute we got home from the movie, Babs got a headache, and I had to go home. Well, better pick up some aspirin on my way to the office. She thinks she has a headache. Hello, Peavy.
1: Yeah, hello, Mr. Gildersleeve. What can I do for you this morning?
0: Give me a box of aspirin, Peavy.
1: Very well. Would you like the large economy size?
0: You bet. Looks like this headache is here to stay.
1: Yeah, well. I saw you at the movies last night, Mr. Gildersleeve.
0: You? I didn't see you, Peavy.
1: Mrs. Peavy and I were in the balcony.
0: In the balcony?
1: Yes, ever since our courting days, we've gone up to the balcony.
0: You sentimental about it, huh, Peavy?
1: No, it's cheaper.
0: Oh, my goodness.
1: You know, I had a hankering to drop some popcorn down on you, Mr. Gildersleeve, but I was afraid it might land on one of your guests.
0: You, them.
1: Mrs. Peavy wanted to know who was with you, so I told her Mrs. Winthrop and her daughter, Babs.
0: Yep.
1: Then Mrs. Peavy wanted to know why the daughter was sitting between you and Mrs. Winthrop. I couldn't answer that.
0: You know, I can, Peavy. You know, I'll never get to see Paula alone if Babs can help it. She always drums up some excuse to sit around with us or tag along.
1: Well, it seemed that was the case last night.
0: It happens all the time. Certainly must be embarrassing to her mother.
1: That could be.
0: Yeah, I'm sure Paula wants to be alone with me as much as I want to be alone with her.
1: No, I wouldn't say that.
0: Well, I would, Petey.
1: Well, there doesn't seem to be any way we can prove it.
0: By George, I'm going to prove it. Last night, Paul even said I've been very indulgent. And that's over with. And I'm afraid I'll have to tell Beth so. It gets a little monotonous, Petey, planning a twosome and always ending up a threesome.
1: Mr. Gildersleeve, your predicament reminds me of an old song I sang once in a hometown play.
0: Never mind, Peavy.
1: It was called I Never See Maggie Alone. She brings her father, her mother,
0: Peavy.
1: Her sister, and her brother, but I never see Maggie alone.
0: You won't see me again either. Goodbye, Peavy.

0: That was the most wonderful movie last night, Leroy.
1: I didn't think so.
0: I guess he was bored. I thought I heard him snore once.
1: And you know why he was bored, Babs.
0: I do?
1: Sure you do. You trapped him.
0: Little me?
1: Look, Babs, why don't you give Unc a break? He likes your mother. Who knows, if you didn't interfere, Unc and your mother might get married someday.
0: Leroy Forrester! My mother marry your uncle?
1: What's so funny about that?
0: My mother never take him seriously.
1: Yeah? Unc's a pretty good-looking guy when he's dressed up.
0: Leroy, if your uncle is so attractive, why has he been single all these years?
1: Well, he works pretty hard at the water department.
0: Mr. Gildersleeve wouldn't dare propose to my mother.
1: How can he with you sitting around?
0: That has nothing to do with it. If he started proposing, Mother'd refuse him before he stopped stammering.
1: Yeah? Well, if you let them alone, it wouldn't surprise me if your mother proposed to my uncle. Sleep here, you know.
0: That's a leap no smart woman like my mother would take.
1: Is that so? I'll bet your mother's just been waiting for leap year so she can propose to Unc without feeling embarrassed.
0: For your information, Smarty, my mother isn't the least bit interested in being Mrs. Gildersleeve.
1: Oh, yeah? Then why do you always hang around when they're together? Why don't you leave them alone?
0: All right. Just to prove it, I'll leave them alone. You'll see who does the proposing.
1: It'll be your mother.
0: It'll be your uncle if he isn't too tubby to get down on his knees.
2: You bad, Leroy.
1: Hey, here's Unc now.
0: Oh, hello, Mr. Gildersleeve.
1: Hi, Unc.
2: Hello, kiddies. Babs, I'd like to have a little talk with you.
0: Well, what about, Mr. Gildersleeve?
2: Well, it's about these evenings I try to spend with your mother.
0: Oh, well, I want to talk to you about that, too.
2: Yeah, all right, but let me talk first. Babs, I hate to have to tell you this, but...
0: Excuse me for interrupting, Mr. Gildersleeve, but before I forget it, I'd like to suggest that you call Mother for a date this evening.
2: You? What are you going to do? Practicing the piano?
0: Oh, no. I just thought it would be nice for you. Because Mother will be there all alone.
2: Hey, where are you going to be?
1: She'll be here at our house, won't you, Ben? Why don't you go on over, Unc?
0: Will you, Mr. Gildersleeve? Please?
2: Well...
0: I feel terribly guilty about having to practice piano so much and having so many headaches.
2: Honor bright?
0: You must have many romantic things to say to my mother.
1: No fair, Babs.
2: Well, I hadn't planned on doing anything this evening. But if your mother's alone, there's no use in two people being alone.
0: You're getting the idea.
2: Yeah, I think I'll take your advice and phone your mother for a date. That's very thoughtful of you, Ben.
0: Oh, not at all. Now, what did you want to tell me, Mr. Gildersleeve?
2: Tell you? Yes. Well, I just want to tell you that you're a fine little girl.
1: Oh, brother. That's a bigger pigeon than I saw.
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0: Well, the great Gildersleeve doesn't know it, but he's right in the middle of romantic intrigue. Babs claims the water commissioner is just waiting for a chance to propose to her attractive mother. Leroy went out on a limb claiming that Mrs. Winthrop would take advantage of leap year and propose to his uncle. Now, Leroy suspects he's out on a pretty weak limb.
1: Leroy, what made you say a foolish thing like that?
2: Well, Babs made me sore. I told her she ought to let Uncle and her mother be alone once in a while.
1: Good for you, Leroy.
2: Well, then one word led to another until I was claiming her mother would propose to Unc if Babs gave her the chance.
1: You did get carried away, didn't you?
2: Yeah, I sure did. Boy, I wish she would propose to Unc. I sure would have the laugh on Babs.
1: Well, I know Miss Winthrop likes Mr. Gildersleeve. That's a start.
2: Maybe all she needs is a little encouragement. Purdy, do you think we can make Unc irresistible?
1: Well, how much time do we have?
2: Until tonight at 8:30.
1: It's 5:15 already. We better get started.
3: Hello, everybody. I'm home.
2: Hi,
3: Unc. Well, hello, Leroy. Bertie.
1: Evening, Mr. Gildersleeve.
3: You seen the afternoon paper, Bertie?
1: Yes, it's in the parlor by your chair.
2: You don't have time to read, Unc. You have to get ready for tonight.
3: You're right.
2: You got a date, you know.
3: Oh, plenty of time to get ready for that. I haven't had dinner yet.
2: Hey, Unc, how about having Marge giving you a manicure while you're waiting?
3: Manicure?
2: And I'll run up and get your blue serge suit so Bertie can press it.
3: You Bertie pressed it yesterday, Leroy.
2: But you wore it to the movie. You gotta look sharp.
1: Glad to press it for you, Miss Gildersleeve.
3: Yeah, what a family. I get a date and everybody's pulling for me.
2: Unc, you're not gonna wear that same old tie, are you?
3: Same tie?
2: The one with the water hydrants on it?
3: My boy, that's my favorite. The meter readers gave me that.
2: Meter readers. You've got to impress Mrs. Winthrop.
3: Well, what's your suggestion? For some reason, you seem to have a lot of them.
2: Well, I'll go up and snitch one of Bronco's. Kind Marge used to swoon over.
3: Well, I hadn't planned to make Mrs. Winthrop swoon.
2: Can't you try?
3: Yes, yes.
2: And after you shave, put on some of that shaving lotion you got for Christmas. The kind they say wows the ladies.
3: No, Leroy.
1: You may as well put it on, Mr. Gildersleeve, because Leroy's bound and determined you're going to wire a certain lady tonight.
3: Well, could be.
2: Atta boy, Unc. I'll show that Babs.

0: Mother.
1: Yes, Babs.
0: If Mr. Gildersleeve proposed to you, you wouldn't accept, would you?
1: Oh, I've never given it a thought.
0: Well, just the same, if he should, you wouldn't accept, would you?
1: Well, let's put it this way. If any man asked me to marry him, I'd have to give it a lot of thought.
0: That's good enough for me. Are you going to wear those plain earrings?
1: Well, I plan to.
0: Why don't you wear the long diamond teardrops? The ones that make you look like Cleopatra.
1: But, Babs, they're a little dressy.
0: Well, what's wrong with dressing up? After all, you want to look as attractive as possible, don't you? Even for Mr. Gildersleeve.
1: Well, naturally, Babs, but...
0: And if I were you, Mother, I'd wear my new party dress.
1: Well, I was saving it for the Elks Club dance next month.
0: Oh, wear it tonight, Mother. Will you? Just for me?
1: But, Babs...
0: You'll be the most beautiful mother in the whole world.
1: Oh, all right. I'll go slip into it.
0: Why save it for the Elks with that big moose coming over tonight?
2: You're right, George. My collar's a little tight. Must be putting on weight. I'm beginning to look like a big moose.
3: Let me brush you off before you go downstairs, huh?
2: Yeah, thank you, my boy. How do I look?
3: Murder!
4: Just get me, Judge Lucas, down here.
2: You're coming right down, Bertie. Wonder what he wants. Hello, Judge.
5: Hello, Gilda. My, you're a perfect model of what the well-dressed man should wear.
2: What's so unusual about that?
5: You usually look like what the well-dressed man used to wear.
2: Judge, what do you have on your mind?
5: Well, I can see that you don't want to go bowling.
2: No, indeed. I have a date.
5: Oh? Visiting with Mrs. Winthrop and her daughter?
2: No, not this time. Paula and I are going to be alone tonight.
5: How did you manage that?
2: Well, confidentially, Horace. I think Paula had a little talk with Babs. I think she laid down the law.
5: That's interesting.
2: Yeah, I'll say it is.
5: Gildy, does it seem strange to you that after all these months, Mrs. Winthrop has started arranging these things early in 1952?
2: What do you mean, Judge?
5: Don't you know? It's leap year.
2: Say, it is. I hadn't thought of that.
5: I have, but nobody's asked me yet.
2: Well, Judge, I'm sure Paula has nothing like that in mind.
5: I wouldn't be too sure, Gilda. There are many reasons why she might want to get married. She's young and appealing.
2: She's that.
5: And she has a daughter who needs a father.
2: Judge, you're talking through your hat.
5: No, I'm not. I don't even have it on.
2: Well, put it on, Judge, and I'll see you to your car.

0: lovely evening.
1: Hello, little star. Twinkle, twinkle.
0: Yeah, I can hardly realize this will be the first evening I've ever been alone with Paula. Yeah, I wonder if she did arrange to get Babs out of the house this evening. Thoughtful woman.
2: Oh, come in. Oh, my.
0: Good evening, Paula. Nice.
2: My, aren't you handsome?
0: Yeah.
2: And what a gorgeous tie. I adore fuchsia.
0: Yeah, thank you. First time I've worn it. Now, let me take a look at you.
2: Do you, approve?
0: Do I? Wow.
2: Of course, it's a little dressy for a date at home.
0: Well, this is no ordinary date, Paula. It's really the first evening we've had to ourselves.
2: It is, isn't it? Oh, let's sit here on the couch by the fire.
0: Great. You? Nearly sat on your satin skirt?
3: What a dress.
2: It is quite billowy.
4: He's never looked at me like that before.
0: Nothing like a log fire and soft lights.
2: Well, I didn't realize it was so dark in here. Babs must have turned off some of the lights before she left.
0: You don't get up. They're fine.
3: Blaming the low lights on Babs. I wonder if Paula turned them down on purpose.
4: He wants the lights down low. Next, he'll be wanting soft music.
0: Paula?
2: Yes?
0: Why don't I put on some records? Something soothing.
2: Throckmorton, why don't we just sit and talk?
0: Well, suits me.
4: I believe he did come over to propose.
3: She must have some reason for wanting to just talk.

0: She must have some reason for wanting to just talk. I wonder if she would take advantage of leap year.
1: Well, I suggested we talk, but I find it difficult to begin.
2: You do?
0: I guess she never proposed before.
1: It must be that we're so unaccustomed to being alone.
2: Yeah, I guess so.
1: I can't help feeling that Babs has annoyed you at times. But I think she actually enjoys being around you, Throckmorton.
2: Well, I hadn't thought about it that way.
1: A girl like Babs needs a father's influence.
0: Zeke, the judge was right.
1: It's the same way with my brother Rumson. When he's home, she never lets him out of her sight.
2: Well, he'll be back soon.
0: I hope. Paul's a wonderful woman. But I'd have to think this over. Yeah, I'd better change the subject.
2: Paula?
1: Mm-hmm?
2: Have you looked across the street recently? Bronco and Marjorie are starting the foundation for their new house.
1: Yes, I've noticed.
2: Yeah, it won't be long before they'll be moving out, leaving little Leroy and me.
1: Oh, you won't be lonely.
2: I don't plan to be.
0: I wonder if she's just waiting for that to happen.
3: I wonder if he thinks he's going to take me over there. He's nice, but I don't want to get serious.
0: She's beautiful, but I can't afford her.
1: Throckmorton, it's a little warm here by the fire.
2: It sure is.
1: I think I'll move over to the chair.
2: Well, I was about to move to the piano bench myself.
1: We might even go for a walk and get some fresh air.
2: Yeah, great idea. I'll get my coat.
1: And here's your hat.
2: Yeah, thank you. Let me help you with your wrap.
1: I have it.
2: Well, I'll open the door.
1: Oh, what wonderful air.
2: Yep, it's free, too. Paula, why don't we go to a movie? We can take baths.
1: You want to take baths?
2: You bet. Let's take Leroy, too.
0: There's safety in numbers.
1: I think that's a wonderful idea, Throckmorton.
3: Oh, that was close. The good thing I thought of a walk.
0: Well, I got out of that. Good thing I thought of a movie.
2: Leroy! Babs!

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1: Well, thanks for the movie, Unc.
2: You wait. Where are you going, Leroy?
1: I'll see you home, Unc. Good night, Bab.
3: Good night, Leroy. Good night, Mother. Good night, Mr. Gildersleeve.
4: Babs, wait.
3: Oh, it's way past my bedtime, Mother. I'm going in the house. Good night.
4: First time I've seen Babs in a hurry to get to bed.
2: Well, kids are hard to figure.
5: That Babs, running away and leaving us alone. She is beautiful. I wonder if I should ask her.
4: It was a lovely evening, Throckmorton.
2: Paula?
4: Yes, Throckmorton?
2: Would you like a hamburger?
4: Oh, I'd love it.
2: Great, let's go. Whew. Good night, folks.

Ray Gildersleeve is played by Willard Waterman. The show is written by John Elliott and Andy White and is partially transcribed. Included in the cast are Walter Tetley, Mary Lee Robb, Lillian Randolph, Barbara Whiting, Gene Bates, Earl Ross, and Dick LeGrand. 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There are two kinds of delicious Kraft prepared mustard. 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
2: I'm the Comic Weekly Man, the jolly Comic Weekly Man, and I'm here to read the funnies to you happy boys and honeys. Yes, boys and girls, it's Comic Weekly time. And here I come right into your house to bring a little fun and happiness. Right out of the pages of Puck the Comic Weekly, straight into your living room, your friend, the Comic Weekly Man, the jolly Comic Weekly Man. Hello, hello, hello.
3: Hello, hello, hello.
2: Well, little Miss Honey, how are you today?
3: Today is the birthday of a very famous man. Fine, thank you. George Washington, the father of our country.
2: Yes, and our first president. And believe it or not, by Ripley, which is in this paper, has an interesting fact about George Washington.
3: Oh? What is it?
2: George Washington never shook hands with anyone during the entire two terms he served as president of the United States.
3: He didn't?
2: Nope. He believed that it was beneath the dignity of the president of this country to shake hands with other people.
3: Well, presidents aren't like that today. They shake hands, don't they?
2: Yes, they do.
3: Well, if presidents today shake hands with people, why do you suppose George Washington wouldn't do it?
2: Well, I'll tell you why. Remember, George Washington was the first president of this country. And at that particular time, which was in the early days of America, almost all countries had kings.
3: Yes.
2: Well, kings didn't shake hands with people.
3: No, the people always bowed to the king.
2: That's right. So George Washington felt that even though he wasn't a king, the president of our country should have the same respect as a king.
3: Oh, I see. Well, that's different. It wasn't because he didn't want to shake hands with him.
2: No, it's just that because he was president, he thought he shouldn't shake hands.
3: Well, that's different, and that's very interesting.
2: Yes, yes, it is.
3: Now, will you please read me the funny?
2: Puck the Comic Weekly?
3: Yes.
2: Very well, I'll read that in just a moment. But before I do, let's listen to this nice man. Now here we go with Puck the Comic Weekly. And on the first page under Bringing Up Father, Beetle Bailey.
3: Magic words for the music, please.
2: Very well, my lady. Toot me a toot and tweet me a tweedle. Squeeze out music for Bailey the Beetle. Beetle and his soldier friend Killer, who loves the girls, are at a roller skating rink. Killer says,
4: "Hey, this should be a good place to meet girls."
2: Beetle says,
4: "Just skate in the wrong direction and you'll meet plenty."
2: They skate past a very lovely blonde. As she goes by, Killer looks back over his shoulder.
4: "Hey, she looks nice." And then...
2: Beetle looks over the wall at Killer and asks,
4: "Did you hurt yourself, Killer?"
2: Second picture, bottom row, Killer is back on the rink again. The lovely blonde has asked him to play Crack the Whip, a game where all the skaters line up and skate holding on to each other. Killer is the last one in line. Faster and faster they go. And then the lead man yells,
5: "Here we go! Crack it!"
2: He swings around, and the line begins to swing out farther and farther. And Killer, who's on the end, is swung around twice as fast as the rest. And then the line is jerked to a stop. And Killer has snapped loose. He sails through the air upside down past Beetle, who says,
4: "How you doing, Killer?"
2: And out the window, Killer goes. Last picture, Beetle is standing outside the ring beside Killer, who is lying on the ground without his shoes on. Two men are going back into the skating rink carrying Killer's skates. Killer groans,
4: And it didn't have to get so rough. Beetle says, well, they thought you were trying to get away without returning your skates.
3: Wasn't that funny?
4: Yeah.
3: Killer didn't know that they were playing Crack the Whip.
4: No, he was so busy talking to the lovely blonde.
3: Yes, and then when they cracked the whip, he wasn't ready for it, and he didn't hang on tightly enough, and away he went.
4: Oh, he certainly gets into more trouble.
3: Yes, he certainly gets into more trouble.
4: Well, now let's go over the page.
3: Oh, look, here's Prince Val and his little son, Prince Arn. What's he doing?
4: Well, let's read and see what little Prince Arn is up to. Here we go with Prince Val. Hackett, Brackett, Gray, Malkin, and Quince. Music romantic for a fair, fair prince. Today, Val is so busy talking with Alita, his wife, that he's paying no attention to little Prince Arn. And Prince Arn feels lonesome. So he decides to go on a great adventure. Little Arn loads his pack with food for his long journey. And then last picture, top row, awakens his pack of hunting dog, an old, tired, scrubby-looking creature who came from no one knows where and who isn't any particular family of dog. In short, he's just plain dog. And little Prince Arn, who has imagined him to be a very brave dog, has named him Sir Gawain. Of course, since little Arn is a small chap, there's the problem of getting out of the castle. However, Arn, who knows all of the tricks of strategy becoming a great fighter, hides behind a post and throws a rock at the sentry.
6: Hey, who threw that?
4: When the sentry leaves his post to search for the unseen assailant, little Arn, followed by his brave hunting dog, calmly walks out of the castle and across the drawbridge, first picture, second row, into the wide, wide world. Late in the afternoon, last picture, second row, he stops in the depths of a huge forest to get his bearings. He estimates roughly that he and his pack of hunting dog must have journeyed 100 leagues, and now he finds himself face to face with his first adventure, famine. Arn is hungry. He unslings his pack like an old campaigner, settles down to fortify himself with a solid meal of cookies, not forgetting to fortify his pack of hunting dog with every other bite. Then, first picture, bottom row, he leans back against his pack of hunting dog, and the two of them fall asleep. When they awaken, day is waning, and Arn commands that they turn homeward. Tomorrow, they will explore the rest of the world. But last picture, the way is blocked. Blocked by a wild animal so huge that Arn is sure it can only be the King Stag of Thule. Arn crouches, holding his lance in hand. His pack of hunting dog sits back on his haunches and cocks his ears. And the enemy, in reality, a lovely little fawn, stares back at them with gentle, curious eyes. How will our little hero defend himself against such a ferocious enemy?
3: Isn't that funny? Little Arn pretends to be such a big, brave, bold hero.
4: Yes, and he keeps thinking about his one dog as being a pack of hunting dogs.
3: And the dog looks so tired, I don't think he could have licked a flea.
4: No, and little Prince Arn sees that pretty little doe in the forest.
3: Look how he crouches, so brave to fight it. I wonder what'll happen.
4: Well, next week, I'm afraid we'll find that out. Now let's turn over the page.
3: Oh, look, there's Peter Pan on page 4. And you remember last week, Peter Pan had taught the Darling children how to fly. And they were on their way to Neverland.
4: And Captain Hook, the ferocious pirate who hates Peter Pan, saw them approaching, and when they stopped in a cloud, began shooting at them.
3: And Peter had sent Tinkerbell on ahead, and he told her to lead the children to Neverland where they would be safe.
4: But Tinkerbell, who was jealous of Wendy because Peter likes Wendy so much, went on ahead so fast that she left the children far behind her.
3: Well, I wonder what'll happen to the children left alone in the sky.
4: Well, let's read now and find out. Here we go with Peter Pan. Pirates, crocodiles, Peter Pipan, whisk up music for Never Neverland. As Tinkerbell disappears in the distance, Wendy shouts, Tinkerbell, wait, we can't keep up with you. And then suddenly from below there comes a shower of missiles, stones, clubs, rocks. Help, help! It startles the children so that when they try to avoid being hit, they stop flying and start to fall out of the sky. Quickly, John opens his umbrella and catches Michael, and the two float down like in a parachute. Suddenly, Peter shoots down from the sky
7: and catches Wendy just in time. And Peter and the children land safely. Last picture, top row, a group of tough-looking little boys shout,
8: "Hey, Pan, we got her!"
9: "Yeah, we shot her down!"
7: First picture, bottom row, Peter faces the little boys.
8: "You blockheads, you might have killed her."
9: "Yeah, but we only followed your orders."
8: "Yeah, Tinkerbell said you shoot her down."
7: Peter realizes what Tinkerbell has done.
8: "Tinkerbell? Tink, come here." "Yes, you. Come here."
7: Fourth picture, bottom row, Peter gives Tinkerbell a good scolding for what she had tried to do to the children.
8: "Tink, you're guilty of high treason. I hereby banish you from Neverland forever."
7: Wendy says,
10: "Oh, Peter, not forever."
7: Last picture, Peter says,
8: "Well, for a week then."
7: And Tinkerbell, looking very sad, flies away. Completely unaware that her week's banishment will have fateful consequences for Peter Pan and the others.
3: Well, I'll bet you she's sorry.
7: Well, I'll bet you she is, too. That wasn't at all nice of her to have told the boys to throw the rocks at Wendy and Michael and John.
3: No, it wasn't, and I hope she's learned her lesson and just go be nice from now on.
7: So do I.
3: But I wonder what's going to happen to Peter and the others during the week she's gone.
7: Well, next week we'll find out something about that. Now, look across the page. There's Roy Rogers.
3: Oh, yes. And you remember that Roy had found that outlaw camp and rescued little Tim from the cabin where the outlaws had locked him up.
7: Yes, and Tim had told Roy that the outlaws had tricked his Uncle Doleful to the Tomahawk Mine by sending a phony message. And Roy realizes the outlaws are planning on killing Doleful to get him out of the way so they can get control of the mine.
3: I wonder if Roy will get there in time.
7: Well, let's read now and find out. Here we go with Roy Rogers, King of the Cowboys. Yip-i-yo! Now here we go with Roy and Trigger. Yip-i-yo! Going at breakneck speed, Doleful is nearing the mine in a buckboard. He comes around the curve, last picture top row, and sees Fancy Pharaoh and his henchmen blocking the road with drawn guns. He reins in the team. Fancy says,
11: "All right, climb down, Hawkins."
12: "Should I plug him now, boss?"
7: First picture, bottom row, Pharaoh says,
11: "Put away your gun, Cranky. This is going to look accidental." "All right, Bullwhip, tie his hands and feet, then toss him in the back of the wagon."
12: "Oh, now I get it. We spooked the team, and a wagon goes crashing over the cliff at breakneck curve."
7: Quickly, Doleful is tied hand and foot. Then he's tossed in the wagon, and the horses are sent down the road at a gallop.
13: "All right, get up there! Get up there! Right!"
7: Away goes the wagon carrying Doleful, bound hand and foot.
14: "That wretch, your ornery hide, Fancy Pharaoh! This is murder! Help! Help! Help!"
7: Faster and faster the runaway horses gallop. They sweep down the hill at breakneck speed. At that moment, Roy and Tim, who have taken a shortcut, hear the racket and see the wagon approaching.
8: "Hey, Roy, look! Uncle Doleful's tied up in that runaway wagon!"
14: "Well, it's no time now to stop the team, Tim. I've got to try and rope him. Here, give me my lariat, quick!"
7: Last picture, Tim hands Roy his lariat, which is all twisted up and tied in knots.
8: "Well, here, Roy. I tied a few knots in it. I'm sorry."
14: "Great guns, son. The rope's useless."
3: "Oh, that terrible boy tying knots in that rope that way. How can Roy ever save Doleful now if he can't use that rope?"
7: "I wonder, too. He said there's no time to stop the horses."
3: "Oh, that Tim. I'm so angry at him. If his uncle gets killed, it'll all be his fault."
7: "Yes, just about. Which is a good reason why children shouldn't use things that belong to grown-ups as their toys."
3: "Yes. I wonder how Roy will ever save Doleful's life."
7: "Well, we'll have to wait until next week to find out. Now let's turn over the page and see who's there."
3: "Oh, look, Flash Gordon."
7: "Yes, Flash Gordon. And I'll read that in just a moment. But first, here's that nice man again with something interesting to say. Now here we go again with Puck the Comic Weekly. And on page 6 of the first section, Flash Gordon.
3: Magic words for the music, please.
7: Very well, my lady. Rig-a-dig-a-doon-doon, sask-a-matash. Let's have music for heroic Flash.
15: Flash is on the planet Venus. After an air battle with King Stang, Flash gave Stang and the scale man Kaga the slip and landed at an underground glass city, hoping to find friends. Flash and Dale are greeted by Queen Trill, ruler of the underground city. Queen Trill also is an enemy of King Stang and decides to help Flash. She orders her subjects to hide Flash's jet car. Barely has Flash's ship been hidden, and the caverns echo with the roar of an approaching jet craft. Flash and Dale seek cover as they see Kaga and Stang alighting from the ship. Stang steps out and snaps at Trill.
12: Flash Gordon landed here, I'm sure of it.
15: Last picture, top row, the Queen denies that Flash is there. Stang snaps.
12: You're hiding, Gordon.
15: And then he raises a supersonic whistle to his lips. Trill's eyes show terror. She knows that a shrill blast of the whistle holds the power to shatter her fragile silicon nerve system. First picture, bottom row, Flash, who sees what's happening, slips from his hiding place. And the next instant...
12: I bet you...
15: And a burst from the spray gun demolishes the supersonic whistle and sends Stang sprawling. Taken by surprise, Kaga offers no resistance. Queen Trill moves quickly to Kaga's side, telling him that his people and hers always were friends before Stang stirred up trouble. Kaga answers...
16: I was a fool to trust him. The tyrant used me as a tool. Let our people return to their ways of friendship.
15: Kaga is as good as his word. After a few days of rest in the glass city, Flash, last picture, is given a crew of Cave World technicians to help him in the task of constructing a spaceship that will carry him and his party back to their native Earth.
3: Flash fixed that old King Stang just the way he deserved.
15: Yes, and now Flash will get a ship built, and soon he can start for Earth again.
3: Oh, I hope he'll get there safely this time. You think he will?
15: Well, next week maybe we'll find the answer to that. Now it's time for Dagwood and Blondie.
3: Oh, and I know where to find them, on the first page of the second section. And here they are.
15: Fine, and here we go with the second section of Puck the Comic Weekly. And on the first page, Dagwood and Blondie. Ramafoo, ramafum, zim, zam, zombie. Conjure me music for Dagwood and Blondie. Dagwood and Blondie are to go to a masquerade party. That's a party where everybody dresses up in unusual costumes. Blondie says to Dagwood,
3: Darling, it's time for you to start dressing for the masquerade.
15: A cloud comes over Dagwood's face.
14: I'm not going.
15: Second picture, Blondie holds up a little boy's suit.
3: Look at the cute Buster Brown costume I got for you to wear.
15: Another cloud comes over Dagwood's face.
14: I'm not going!
15: Suddenly there's a... It's Dagwood dashing out of the door, but there's another! And Blondie has caught and tackled him.
14: No, let me go, will you? I hate costume parties! I'm not going!
15: But Blondie drags him in the house by one foot.
3: Come, dear, we mustn't be late.
15: First picture, second row, Blondie asks the children.
3: Will you children help me get Daddy into his costume?
17: Oh, sure, Mama.
18: Yeah, that'll be more fun than homework.
15: So the three of them tackle Dagwood to try to put the costume on him.
19: No, I won't do it.
3: Come on,
15: Dagwood. But Dagwood fights back. Finally, Cookie, who's sitting on one of Dagwood's legs, shouts,
17: It's no use, Mama.
15: And Alexander, who's trying to hold down the other leg, shouts,
20: Hey, Pop's determined not to go.
15: Last picture, second row, Blondie stuck her head out the window and called to Tootsie Widley for help. Tootsie sticks her head out of her window and says,
21: Well, Herbert has some men friends over here playing cards.
3: Ask them if they'll help me get Dagwood into his Buster Brown costume.
15: First picture, third row. Herb Woodley and three of his friends march over to Dagwood's house. Up the steps and into the house. Big smiles on their faces at the thought of putting Dagwood in a Buster Brown suit. Herb says,
22: This we're going to enjoy.
15: And as soon as they get into the house, they tackle Dagwood, throw him on the floor, rip off his clothes, and shove him into the Buster Brown suit.
14: No, let me go. I'll call the police. I'll call the fire department. I'll call out the Marines.
23: Don't forget the blonde wig.
15: And then, last picture, third row, it's over. The men toss Dagwood on the floor.
7: And he lies there, stockings to his knees, shoes with silver buckles, short pants, a blouse and a tie with ruffles at the cuffs, a blonde wig, and a Buster Brown hat. And Herb laughs. He'll sure win a prize in that costume, Blondie. And the men leave.
3: Thank you so much, gentlemen.
7: A half hour later, Blondie is all dressed up in a beautiful gown, looking like a princess. The children look at her first picture bottom row. Alexander says,
0: Gee, you look pretty in your costume, Mama.
3: We're all ready to go.
7: And she comes down the stairs. And then stops horrified. For she sees Dagwood leaning against the banister dressed in his own clothes again.
3: Dagwood, where's your costume?
7: And a cloud comes over Dagwood's face.
0: I'm not going!
7: And last picture, Blondie is in Herb Woodley's house again, interrupting the men's card game.
3: I hate to bother you, but would you please put Dagwood's costume on him again?
7: And the men and Herb look up and go.
3: Oh, can you imagine that? That stubborn, stubborn man. After all the trouble everybody went through to put that costume on him, he takes it off again.
7: Well, I don't blame Dagwood for not wanting to wear a Buster Brown costume.
3: Oh, but masquerade parties are fun.
7: Yes, but she could have got him a costume like, well, a knight in armor.
3: Why that?
7: Well, when you dance, if anybody bumps into you, they won't hurt you.
3: Oh, that's silly.
7: Yes, but sensible.
3: Do you think Dagwood would have gone there?
7: Well, I'm not sure. You never can tell what Dagwood's going to do.
3: No, and that's just why I like him. He does such funny things.
7: Yes. Well, now, how would you like to see what's happening with Dick?
3: Oh, I like that very much.
7: All right, then, let's go to the very last page.
3: Oh, and here he is, Dick's adventure.
7: Yes, and this is really some adventure because Dick is in the early days of America when the British and the Americans were at war. And Dick and his friend, Major Villiers, had escaped from the pirates' camp.
3: And they were going to tell General Jackson that the British had offered the pirate, Jean Lafitte, lots of money if he would help fight the Americans.
7: Yes, but Lafitte had captured Dick and the Major again. And Lafitte said to them, If you are going to see General Jackson and tell him about me, I will go along with you and tell him myself.
3: I wonder why he said that.
7: Well, let's read now and find out. Here we go with Dick's adventures. Say the magic words with me.
3: Riggity-pack-a-zack-a-zick.
7: Let's have music for Adventureless Dick. Under the skillful guidance of Lafitte and his pirates, they arrive at Andrew Jackson's encampment just outside New Orleans. As Lafitte and Dick and the Major approach the camp, the sentry recognizes Lafitte, lowers his gun, and calls the guard. And last picture, top row, the notorious pirate, Jean Lafitte, is captured and marched off. The captain of the guard snaps,
12: He'll be hung before morning.
7: Quickly, Major Villiers and Dick seek out General Jackson. First picture, second row, they are in the general's tent. Major Villiers is speaking.
1: But, sir, Jean Lafitte has given himself up voluntarily, but not to be hung. He braves your wrath to bring information. The British are about to attack New Orleans. Lafitte has ships, men, guns. We, sir, have not enough of any. Pardon him, and he and his men will give us their blood and their treasure.
7: But Jackson bristles. I want nothing to do with a pirate. So the hangman's noose is prepared. Last picture, second row, Dick and the Major slowly leave Jackson's headquarters and see preparations made for the execution of the pirate. And first picture, bottom row, Lafitte in his cell. The smiling pirate ceases to smile. But last picture, that night, in the bayou country below the city, red-coated British veterans, heavily armed, have gathered silently and are on the march.
3: Oh, General Jackson wouldn't listen to Dick and the Major. Oh, isn't that terrible?
7: Yes, it is, especially since Lafitte wants to help the Americans fight the British.
3: And especially since the British wanted him to help them and he refused. Do you think they'll really hang him?
15: Well, I'm afraid we'll have to wait until next week to find out about that. But now look below Dick's Adventures. There's Rusty Riley.
3: Oh, yes. And I'm anxious to read that because you remember Rusty ran away from the Milestone Farm and joined the carnival.
15: Yes, and he's going to work in one of the sideshows of the carnival for a man who is hatching up a crooked scheme against the owner of the carnival.
3: And Rusty was in the dressing tent last week, remember? And then he saw some kind of purplishy-colored glasses, and he was looking at them.
15: Yes, and then Necro, the magician that Rusty is to work for, came into the tent and seemed very upset when he saw Rusty with the glasses in his hands.
3: I wonder why.
15: Well, maybe we can find out more about that right now. Here we go with Rusty Riley. Gallop and run till the road is dusty. Give us music for us horse and Rusty. Necro looks at Rusty.
12: Hey, what do you do with my glasses, kid? Put them down and don't touch them again.
21: Oh, sure, sure, Mr. Necro. I'm sorry, sir. I was only...
12: Okay, skip the alibis. Now, just remember, I don't like snoopers. Now, pay attention and I'll explain your job.
15: Meanwhile, Rusty's friend Stovepipe is strolling down the midway at the carnival. He sees the owner of the carnival, Denver Dooley, approach the entrance of the tent of Lal Gunda, the fortune teller. In real life, Lal Gunda is Beagle, Necro's companion in crime. Stovepipe says to Dooley,
2: Well, well, don't tell me, Dooley, that you are about to patronize this fortune-telling charlatan.
12: I am, Doc. And what's more, I'm told that this one's no fake.
15: First picture, bottom row, Denver Dooley is sitting in the tent. The lights are soft and low. The crook Beagle, with a turban and fortune-teller's costume on, sits before a crystal ball. He speaks.
4: Lal Gunda, see plenty much good fortune for you. Stars and planets say now is best time for take chance. No can lose.
12: No kidding.
15: After the last show that night, Rusty joins Stovepipe at the tent where he works.
21: Well, I'm all through for tonight, Mr. Stovepipe. You ready to go home?
2: Yes, yes, already, my lad. How was your initial performance?
15: Hey, wait, my boy. Step back in the shadow. They step back in the shadow. They see Necro the magician coming down the midway from one direction. He meets Dooley. They hear Dooley say...
12: Oh, hi there, Necro. On your way home?
2: Well, possibly. But I was hoping I might find someone who was in the mood for a modest game of poker.
15: Dooley thinks to himself...
12: Poker, huh? And that fortune teller said this is the time to take a chance. He said I can't lose.
15: Last picture, they hear Dooley call.
12: Oh, hey, Necro, wait. I'd like to get into that game.
15: Necro answers.
2: Well, okay, Dooley, if you wanna.
3: Oh, that man Necro. You remember last week he was planning on a card game that he was going to try to get Dooley to join with him.
15: That's right, and he said something about with my tricks, specs, and cards that he'd be able to beat Dooley.
3: Oh, and now Dooley's going to play cards with him, and I'll just bet you Necro will cheat and Dooley might lose all his money.
15: That's Necro's plan, and next week we'll find out more about this. But now that's all the time I have. But before I go, here's that nice fellow with some more interesting information. Well, honey, and all you boys and girls, I gotta go now.
3: All right, Mr. Comic Weekly Man, but I'll be waiting for you next week.
15: Okay, that's a date, and a date with all you boys and girls. Be sure to meet me with our little friend, Miss Honey, next week when I read Puck the Comic Weekly. For I'm the Comic Weekly Man, the jolly Comic Weekly Man. I'll be back to read the funnies to you, happy boys and honeys. Don't forget, boys and girls, see you all next week. Your friend...

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6: 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Presented, transcribed as a public service by the Equitable Life Assurance Society of the United States and the Equitable Society's representative in your community. Midway in tonight's program, in place of the usual commercial, we will bring you a special message on inflation from Thomas I. Parkinson, President of the Equitable Life Assurance Society of the United States. Tonight, the subject of our FBI file, hijacking. Its title, Captain Larceny.

0: Tonight's case from the files of your FBI brings out a significant fact. Despite the introduction of hundreds of scientific aids, of improved detection equipment, and of faster communication, the most important factor in crime investigation is still brain power. There is no substitute for human intelligence. That is why the qualifications for a special agent of the Federal Bureau of Investigation have been made exceedingly exacting. Only picked men, those who measure up to the highest mental, physical, and character standards, are chosen to serve in your FBI. Tonight's file opens in a waterfront saloon as the bartender serves a customer a drink.
1: Here you are, that's 4 bits.
2: 4 bits?
3: What do you do with a drunken sailor? Early in the morning.
2: Fetch me a handful of rye whiskey, Georgie boy.
1: Right.
2: Well, don't distill the whiskey, son. Just pour it.
1: Coming up.
2: Gentlemen, to the sea. Woo! First one in the morning always tickles.
1: Another shot, Cap?
2: First we better have a few words. Matey, inside this box I have a camera. A movie camera.
1: I'm sorry, Cap. I can't handle any more stuff.
2: Yeah, but mate, when I brought you that silk last week...
1: I know. I asked for some cameras. I can't use them now. The guy I was selling ain't interested.
2: Well, look, all I want for is a drink.
4: Hey, bartender.
1: Huh?
4: Give him a drink.
1: On you?
4: Yeah. You mind if I buy one for you, Cap?
2: Oh, do you want the camera?
4: No. I just hate drinking alone.
2: Well, that's mighty sweet of you, boy. But thank you, mate. Thank you.
4: I'll take one, too, huh?
1: Okay. I don't
2: want to get the... To your kind friends and to the voyage home. Good whiskey and good friends. What can we do with the drunken sailor?
4: Wait, Cap. Wait a minute. How'd you like that from Copper?
2: What can we do with... Hey, what's this? Well, hello there, Phil. That sounds good. Say, you play that thing, huh? We ought to do fine together.
1: Not at the bar, you can't. You're going to sing, take your drinks in the back.
4: Okay. Come on, Cap. Now, bartender, bring a bottle back to the table, huh?
1: Right.
4: All right, Cap, let's go.
2: Well,

0: Somebody start clearing that far corner.
1: Hey, Gene.
0: We got a couple of more trucks coming in today.
1: Gene.
0: Scotty, I told you to stay out of here. Get that big piece broken up, Charlie.
1: Ah, but Gene, I want to tell you
0: Scotty,
1: something.
0: I'm busy.
1: But I got a deal for you.
0: I wouldn't touch a deal of yours if I had a guarantee. Come on, back to work, Joe. This is a junkyard, not a flop house.
1: Hey, Gene, will you stand still and listen for a minute? Look, you remember Whitey Jackson and Louie Adams? They're the guys heisted all the stuff off the docks last year.
0: And they got knocked off.
1: Yeah, but nobody ever come up with the stuff Whitey and Louie grabbed. I just found it.
0: Oh, sure.
1: I tell you, I come up with a guy who's got all of it.
0: Who?
1: An old bum I met this morning in a saloon on River Street. He tried to sell a bartender a camera, see? So I bought the bum a drink. He thinks he's a captain on a boat, so I played the harmonica while he sang some songs about sailors. Each time he took a belt, I asked him if he had any silk or radios or the other stuff I remembered Whitey and Louie grabbing. He's got them all.
0: Where?
1: That's what we gotta find out.
0: We?
1: Yeah. I bought him a bottle, left him in a joint. He's waiting for us. Well, what do you say? You want to see him?
0: Well, okay.
2: Later that morning at the local FBI field office, Special Agent Taylor returns to his desk to find Police Detective Doug Mitchell.
3: Oh, Doug, you waiting for me?
4: Yes, Jim.
3: Well, grab a chair.
4: Thanks. I saw your agent in charge, and he said to work with you.
3: On what?
4: You were in the office last year, were you?
3: No, I came from Salt Lake City in January.
4: Well, just about a year ago, two thieves named Whitey Jackson and Louie Adams burglarized shipping piers up and down the river.
3: Mm-hmm. How long did we get away with it?
4: Till we got a description of their boat.
3: Mm-hmm.
4: That night, the Harbor Patrol spotted them, and they tried to shoot their way out.
3: That's a pretty tough order.
4: Both of them were killed. But when the boat was examined, it was empty.
3: Well, maybe they were out looking for a job to do, huh?
4: No, there'd been another burglary an hour before.
3: Well, Doug, could they have gotten back to home base and dropped off the loot?
4: Yes, but from papers in their pockets, we located their drop.
3: Mm.
4: That was empty, too.
3: Why all the sudden activity on the case now, Doug?
4: None of the loot had ever turned up till last night.
3: Oh.
4: Found a couple of pieces when we raided a wholesale dry goods store on the north side. They were from an interstate shipment.
3: Well, that gives us jurisdiction, all right.
4: Yeah. I've interviewed the shopkeeper. He says he bought these particular items from a bartender who works on the waterfront.
3: No name?
4: No, but he did give us a description.
3: Well, Doug, there's quite a few saloons down there.
4: My office is trying to check all of them now, Jim.
3: Oh, fine. If they get a lead, contact me.
4: Right.

0: Cut it down a little, Captain. Customers at the bar are beefing. The customers at the bar are beefing.
1: Hey, what's that? Customers are beefing. Well, you tell those bar beefing customers that it's Captain Crawford doing these sea shanties. You tell them about me, will you? Tell them about me being the old skipper of the greatest ship ever.
0: Cap, they don't care, and I'll tell you something, neither do I.
1: Oh, is that so? Oh, so you let a man sit here and go around. Well, all right, go ahead. I see somebody coming who does like my singing. Welcome aboard, mateys.
2: Thought he'll be back, Cap.
0: Hey, before you two sit down, keep him quiet or get him out.
2: Yeah, sure, he'll be okay. Cap, I'd like you to meet a friend of mine.
3: Hiya.
1: Well, hello, friend. Welcome aboard, friend. Sit down, come on, sit down.
2: Yeah, sure.
1: You still got your mouth organ, matey?
2: Yeah, but first my friend here wants to talk to you.
1: Oh, about the time we were 3 days out of Memphis.
2: He wants to talk about something else.
3: Captain, I hear you know where I can locate some silk.
1: Oh, silk? If I wanted to, I could show you so much silk, you'd think I was a silkworm. You know, in those days in Memphis...
2: Cap, please, let's stay with the silk, huh?
3: Yeah, where is it?
1: It's on my ship.
3: You got a ship?
1: What? Well, what do you mean? Why don't you believe me?
3: No.
1: Well, what do you think of... Say, wait a minute.
2: Now, hold on. There's only one way to prove it.
1: Well,
2: show it to him.
1: I'll prove it. Certainly I'll show it to him. I'll show him. If somebody will just whoop or kindly help me so I can get up here. Now, I'll have you both piped aboard.

0: What'll it be, men?
1: You George Webster?
0: That's right.
1: I'm a special agent of the FBI. Here are my credentials.
0: Mm-hmm.
1: This is Detective Mitchell of the police.
2: Hello, Webster.
0: Yeah, you're the guy that pinched me 2 years ago.
2: This is a business call again.
0: Hey, wait a minute. Go look me up. I've been working here since I got out. You can't pin a rap on
1: Nobody's
0: me.
1: Nobody's trying to pin anything on you, Webster.
0: Then why'd you come here?
1: Ask a few questions.
0: I'll be with you in a minute. Go ahead. I'll answer if I can.
1: It's fine. A man who owns a wholesale dry goods store on the north side has been arrested.
2: We found some of Whitey Jackson and Louie Adams' loot in his back room.
0: Well, what's that got to do with me?
2: He claims you sold it to him.
0: Hey, now, wait a minute.
1: Doug, weren't some home movie cameras stolen by this Jackson and Adams?
2: 3 crates of them.
1: Ah. Webster, may I see that box, please?
0: Which one?
1: On the shelf there, behind the bar.
0: Sure. Here you are.
2: Wait till I get the list of stolen property.
1: All right, Doug.
0: Hey, look, I only work here.
1: Serial number is 09536.
2: 09533. Here it is. That's part of the loot.
1: Well, Webster, that doesn't look very good for you, does it?
0: Hey, how'd I know it was hot? A guy come in and asked me to give him a couple of drinks for the camera. Am I supposed to fingerprint everybody?
1: Did you say you got this from a customer?
0: Yeah. An old guy named Cap.
2: Uh-huh. What's the rest of his name?
0: That's all I know. He says he's a captain on the ship. Comes in a couple of times a week with a camera, a little radio or something else. I give him a few bucks and he drinks it up in here.
3: Hey, give us up here.
0: In a minute.
1: Can you describe this captain?
0: Yeah. He's about 6 feet tall, gray hair. Usually he got on an old pea jacket and a white cap.
2: You know where he lives?
0: No. But he just left here a little while ago with 2 guys.
1: And who are they?
0: I don't know.
2: How about putting out a description on the captain?
1: All right, Doug. And we'll talk to you, Webster, at headquarters.

0: A pretty young maiden, a chance for the
1: maid. Scotty!
2: Yeah!
0: Come back here. Time to blow the man down.
3: Scotty, this old bum has taken us no place.
2: Well, he said his boat was at the end of his dock. Hey, Cap! Cap!
0: Ahoy! Yes, matey?
2: You know where we're going?
0: Sure thing. That's my ship dead ahead.
3: Does he mean one of them old freighters? I guess so. They're deserted. They've all been tied up here since the war.
0: Come on, mates. Up the gangplank.
3: What kind of a deal is this?
2: Look, Gene, we followed them this far.
3: I'll guarantee you there's no loot.
2: Well, we can always get out with the freighter.
3: How?
2: Well, one of them would make enough scrap to fill your junkyard.
3: Scotty, you can't heist a freighter.
2: Why not? Nobody around counting them.
0: Hey, come on up, mate.
2: Come on, let's follow. What can we lose?
3: Well, here's where we wind up getting nailed for trespassing.
0: Well, gents, I'm sorry that none of my crew were here to pipe such distinguished visitors aboard my ship.
2: They all desert you, Cap?
0: No, I gave them all shore leave.
2: Then, you're alone here, huh?
0: Yeah, that's right. Come on, let's go in my cabin.
2: Come on, Jim. Let's see what he's got in there.
0: Ladies, come on, boys. Join me inside.
3: This thing will probably sink before we get off it.
0: Gentlemen, after you. After you, matey.
2: All right, go ahead, Jim.
3: Okay.
0: Now, just make yourself shipshape.
2: Hey, Gene. Look over there by the wall. Bolts of silk cameras.
4: Yeah.
2: What'd I tell you, huh? Hey, Cap.
0: Yeah.
2: You got any more of that stuff over there on the boat?
0: Did you say boat? Young fella, ship. Never say boat. You understand? Ship.
2: Okay. I won't. Look, you got any more of the silk around or those cameras?
0: Oh, sure. Yeah, boy, here's the camera. Filming it, too. Come on, take it.
3: Oh, we want to know if you got more stuff someplace else.
0: Oh, jeez. Lots of it. The hole's full up.
3: With silk and cameras?
0: Yeah. Matey, you got that mouth organ with you? If you have, come on, let's have a tune. As I was
3: Scotty,
0: walking down
3: the street. Let's get back to the yard and pick up a truck.
2: Okay.
0: Oh, come on, play me some music. A pretty young maid.
2: What we do about him?
3: That's easy.
0: Oh.
3: That's for the loot. And that's as a music lover.

0: local newspapers through America, beginning next Sunday, there will appear an advertisement of the Equitable Life Assurance Society, which carries a special message on inflation. It is signed by Thomas I. Parkinson, president of the Equitable Life Assurance Society. This message is both timely and important. You'll undoubtedly want to read it in full next week. In the meantime, here are the most significant passages.
1: The total insurance in force with the Equitable Society represents money held for future delivery. When due, every dollar of that sum will be paid. But, as a responsible institution of thrift, with more than 6 million people who look to us for economic security, we are concerned with the purchasing power of those dollars when they become due. For mounting inflation, man-made, threatens not only the worth of the dollar, but the very existence of our national enterprise. Indeed, this threat is as real and deadly as the red menace against which we are arming. But the plain fact is that in the fight against inflation, we as a nation are hiding under the bed. When we freeze wages or prices, we are merely doctoring the symptoms of the inflation disease, rather than the disease itself. If we are to stop the inflationary trend, the makers of our public policies must deal with the monetary causes of the inflation. They must control the expansion of bank deposits and the constantly increasing money supply. There's nothing mysterious about this inflation. More and more, people are beginning to realize that the stories they read on the financial pages of their newspapers have a direct relationship to the prices of food, furniture, and other living essentials advertised in the same newspapers a week later. Inflation is everybody's concern, from the Wall Street banker to the Missouri housewife. In the fight against it, the American people, you and your neighbors, must learn to look beyond the local grocer's bill and the meat prices in the butcher shop. You must look to Washington, the seat of our government, where the monetary policy is made. More than that, you must make your own voice heard among the lawmakers. Congress should be interested in your views on inflation, and your congressman is as close as your nearest mailbox or telegraph office. Let me repeat. If we are to stop this inflationary trend, the makers of our public policies must deal with the monetary causes of the inflation. They must control the expansion of bank deposits and the constantly increasing money supply. And now back to the FBI file, Captain Larceny.

0: The opportunity to commit crime in one form or another is actually part of the daily lives of every one of us. Indeed, criminals are distinguished from good citizens not by any greater opportunity for crime, but mainly by the criminal's failure to resist temptation. Admittedly, resisting is sometimes difficult, as it must have been in the case of the sea captain in tonight's story. Yet, had he done what he should have, had he notified the police when he found the loot on the freighter, he would have saved himself from physical assault. It is no excuse that he took only a little of the loot he came across. For it isn't possible to draw a line and say, I will steal this much and no more. For if tonight's case teaches any single lesson, it is this. Crime prevention begins at the tips of our own fingers. And crime prevention is not only a moral matter, but also a matter of self-preservation. Tonight's file continues at police headquarters, where Special Agent Taylor is interviewing the suspected bartender.
1: Webster, how about going over those pictures again?
2: That's no use.
1: You gave us a description of the captain, so I'm inclined to believe that he's an actual person.
2: He is.
1: But those other two men, you can't find their pictures, you can't tell us their names, and you don't even remember what they look like.
2: It's true, I've seen them around, but...
1: Oh, hello, Doug. Anything in on that alarm?
3: Oh, not a word. How you doing here?
1: Well, he either can't or won't give us any more help. I'm inclined to think...
2: Wait a minute. I don't know whether this will help or not, but about a week ago, Cap came in and showed me a tattoo on his arm.
1: No?
2: It was a picture of a ship.
3: He have any special reason for showing it to you?
2: Yeah, he said it was new.
1: Did he say where he had it done?
2: Someplace on Main Street.
1: Well, that might give us a lead. Come on, Doug, let's cover every tattoo parlor down there.

0: Say, Scotty.
1: Yeah, but this stuff is heavy.
0: Throw it on. Let's get this truck out of here. Now, that's the load. Grab that other door.
1: Okay.
0: Come on.
1: Wait. I'll be right back.
0: Where are you going?
1: Well, my harmonica's still in the captain's cabin.
0: Leave it there.
1: That thing cost me 40 clams.
0: All right, do what you want. I'm going.
1: All right, forget it.
0: Get in on this side.
1: All right. How much you think we got?
0: In both loads, about 10 G's worth.
1: What's funny?
0: You not making any deal with me.
1: Huh?
0: That's why you'll always be a minor leaguer, Scotty.
1: What are you talking about?
0: If you held out before we got to the boat, you could have made me give you half the profit. This way, you get 20%.
1: Oh, wait a minute, Gene. That ain't right.
0: Don't argue about it. I'll cut it down.
1: Oh, Gene, the whole thing was my idea. What?
0: Now stop beefing or I'll charge you for the ride.

0: come in on the captain, Doug?
1: Not yet, Jim.
0: You may find him anyway. I had some luck. Captain went to a tattoo parlor at Main and Broadway. Told the operator there his name was Crawford. And part of the tattoo was the name of his ship, the SS Peter Simon.
1: Oh. You checked the ship's registry?
0: Yeah, the SS Peter Simon's a freighter that's been mothballed since 1946. And nobody named Crawford was ever the captain on.
1: Where's the boat now?
0: Registry's checking that.
1: I questioned Webster again when I got back.
0: No? You remember anything else?
1: Not much. One of the men who left with the captain played a harmonica.
0: Oh?
1: Oh, pardon me, Jim.
0: Sure.
1: Detective Mitchell. Yes, that's right. It is? Well, fine. Thanks for calling. The SS Peter Simon's tied up at Cliff Point. I'll ask the 20th Precinct to send a couple of men over to the pier.
0: Fine. Let's get up there ourselves.

0: find anything, Jim?
1: Yeah, Doug. If this ship was used to store all the loot, somebody's made off with most of it.
2: The men from the 20th are going over the pier for it.
0: Oh, good. Hey, look. Huh. Scroll on that door there. Please knock before entering, Captain P.J. Crawford. Stand back, Doug. Nobody home?
2: There's a harmonica on the table there.
0: Yeah. You know, Webster might have been telling the truth at that.
2: Maybe we can get some prints off it.
0: Hey, look there.
2: Yeah, what?
0: Stain here on the floor. This looks like blood.
2: Still wet.
0: There's another one over there.
2: Where?
0: By the closet door. I'll get it.
2: Holy.
0: Let's get him out on the couch. Come on.
2: Yeah, grab his leg. All right. Oh. Bad scalp.
0: Yeah. Easy landing down there.
2: All right, here we are.
0: Examine him, will you, Doug?
2: Okay.
0: I'll get out of the car and radio for an ambulance.

0: Dr. Chanchamino. Dr. Chanchamino, call the front desk.
1: There's
0: please.
1: The captain's bed, Doug.
2: Oh.
1: Hello, Captain.
2: Oh, hello, Mayday.
1: I'm a special agent of the FBI. This is Detective Mitchell.
2: Oh, welcome. Welcome aboard.
3: You know why we're here?
2: Yeah, I admit it. Terrible thing, stealing cargo from your own vessel.
1: You sold to anyone but George Webster, Captain?
2: I don't know. George somebody. Bartender.
1: How much did you give him?
2: Well, I never kept the figures in my log.
1: All about how much?
2: $20, maybe $25 worth.
3: That all?

0: never kept the figures in my log.
1: All about how much?
0: Oh, 20, maybe $25 worth.
2: That all?
0: Yeah.
1: Did you know Whitey Jackson and Louis Adams?
0: No.
1: Well, how about that pair you met in the saloon? Suppose you tell us about them.
0: Well, they're crooks. I never should have taken them on board my ship.
2: Can you give us their names, Captain?
0: Names? Let me see now. There's a tall one. He's Gene.
2: Gene what?
0: I'm afraid that's all I know.
1: Well, how about the other one?
0: The short one. Now, let me see. His name, let me see. He'll come. Scotty. That's it. Scotty.
1: What did they look like?
0: Well, I guess I was pretty drunk when I met the tall. I don't remember much what he looked like.
1: Well, can you give us a description of this Scotty?
0: Yeah, let me see now. Scotty, he was kind of dark, wears a little mustache, dressed real seedy.
2: Any scars or marks on him?
0: Scars. Yeah, he had a little one on his chin.
1: Captain, do you think you'd recognize the pictures?
0: Don't know that I would. Now, if I was to hear that short one just play that mouth organ, then I'd be sure.
1: Scotty is the harmonica player?
0: Oh, plays it sweet, too.
1: Well, thank you, Captain. Come on, Doug.
2: Where to?
1: Let's find a phone.

0: Don't pile that stuff there, Charlie.
1: Okay, Jake.
2: Hello, Gene.
3: Hi, Scotty.
0: Put that under the shed.
2: I waited for you last night.
3: I got tied up here at the yard.
0: You hear me?
2: You got my dough?
3: Come on in the shack.
2: You really hate to pay.
3: You know anybody who likes it? Go ahead. Now, hold out your mitt. 100, 200, 250, 3.
2: Where's the rest?
3: That's it.
2: You said 20%.
3: I changed my mind. It's like any business, Scotty. Sometimes the price goes down overnight.
2: Gene, are you in the market for some pictures?
3: Pictures?
2: Yeah. That old camera the captain had on the boat works real good. Here, take a look. Nice one of you coming out of the hole with the silk, huh?
3: What else you got?
2: Well, first we make a price on this one. I figure, say a G.
3: Yeah, but seriously.
2: I also got some good poses of you loading stuff on the truck. Now, I ain't saying...
3: You ain't saying nothing.
2: Go ahead. Go ahead, tear them. The negatives are in an envelope. My landlady's got it.
3: Huh?
2: If I ain't home in an hour, she takes it to the cops. How much for the set, Gene?
4: Suppose we set the price.
3: Huh? Who are you?
4: A special agent of the FBI. Keep him covered, Doug.
5: Right.
4: Now, let's take him in.
6: Gene Fulton and Larry Scott were turned over to state authorities and prosecuted for assault with intent to kill. Each received a 10-year sentence. When Special Agent Taylor learned the man called Scotty was the one who played the harmonica and that he dressed in seedy clothes, it seemed reasonable that anyone owning an expensive instrument might pawn it when he found himself short. A series of phone calls to the city's pawn shops revealed a man answering Scotty's description was a regular customer. The pawn shop supplied his address, and at the rooming house, Agent Taylor and Detective Mitchell learned from his landlady where Scotty had gone. Almost all the stolen property was thus recovered and later returned to the rightful owners, returned as a kind of dividend of law enforcement. It is true that vigorous police investigation always pays dividends to the people, but one thing is even more profitable: crime prevention. Practice it and see.
7: The incidents used in tonight's Equitable Life Assurance Society's broadcast are adapted from the files of the Federal Bureau of Investigation. However, all names used are fictitious, and any similarity thereof to the names of persons living or dead is accidental. Tonight, the music was composed and conducted by Frederick Steiner. The author was Jerry D. Lewis. Your narrator was William Woodson, and Special Agent Taylor was played by Stacey Harris. Others in the cast were Jim Backus, Anthony Barrett, Ed Begley, Walter Catlett, and John Mitchell. This is Your FBI is a Jerry Devine production.

0: 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week at this same time when the Equitable Life Assurance Society will bring you another thrilling transcribed story from the files of the Federal Bureau of Investigation, the Hollywood Shakedown on This Is Your FBI. Stay tuned for the adventures of Ozzie and Harriet. 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This program came to you from Hollywood.
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2: Terry and the Pirates. Well, Christmas Day came to a surprising climax at the log cabin near Min Chau in the Kunlun Mountains of China. Yes, just as our friends were settling down to a nice, quiet afternoon and Chinese Christmas dinner, who should walk in but the Dragon Lady and her sidekick, Mr. Keel. They were able to hold the upper hand, and soon Kennington Hook was released. Then the Dragon Lady asked for the precious gas formula papers. If she didn't get them, she said she would take Dr. Moy Ben away in her airplane. Well, all this was overheard by Terry and April, who decided to do something about it. We'll join them on today's transcribed adventure in just a moment. Terry and the Pirates is brought to you by the makers of Libby's Pineapple Juice, one of Libby's 100 famous foods. If you boys and girls are the live wires I think you are, you like variety and change. And that goes for things you eat as well as things you do. Somehow, at lots of folks' houses, breakfast always seems to be pretty much the same, and that gets boring. Now, if you'd like something different for breakfast, just do this. Just ask your mother to get Libby's Hawaiian Pineapple Juice. Believe me, boys and girls, you'll be glad you did. And what's more, your mother and your whole family will be keen about Libby's Pineapple Juice. You see, this pineapple juice is pressed from fruit that ripened on the plants. It's the natural juice of field-ripe pineapples, the most refreshing drink you can imagine. Exactly right to have first thing in the morning. And boy, oh boy, does it taste swell. Glorious is the word for its flavor. Now, when you suggest having Libby's pineapple juice for breakfast, your mother might ask you this. She might say, how about vitamins? Because she knows vitamins are mighty important. So just make a note of this. Libby's Hawaiian pineapple juice is a good source of vitamin C and of vitamin B1. Now, don't forget, right after this program, ask your mother to get Libby's Pineapple Juice. L-I-B-B-Y-S. Libby's. And now, Terry and the Pirates. And now let's join Terry and April Kane. They overheard what the Dragon Lady threatened to do. And Terry whispered to April,
3: "They said they landed their plane not far from here. Come on, we'll go there and do something to the plane so it can't take off. Then we'll have a chance of catching Hook again and Keel and the Dragon Lady. Come on, let's go out the back way before anybody thinks to look."
4: "Not so fast, Terry. I'm all out of breath."
3: "So am I, but we haven't much time, and I don't know exactly where that plane is."
4: "The Dragon Lady's awful smart, isn't she? I mean, coming here like this. And Mr. Hook was one of her own men, too. Oh, I think that's just disgusting. He was so handsome."
3: "Well, you can't go by looks these days, April. Say, there's the plane. See it down there? Boy, that was a swell landing in that small space."
4: "Well, what are we going to do when we get there, Terry?"
3: "I don't know exactly, but let's stop here a second and see if anybody's guarding the ship."
4: "Don't see anybody. Do you?"
3: "No, the coast is clear. Well, we'll be out in the open when we reach the plane. There'll be no place to hide."
4: "Oh, dear, I'm so nervous."
3: "You want to stay here among the trees and wait for me?"
4: "No, I'll go with you. But why do people always upset me so? Come on. I'm just so mad at people spoiling everything."
3: "Say, this is some plane. Yeah, the motor's still warm. They could take off in 30 seconds.
4: It's so big. How are you going to break it up?"
3: "Well, let's see. If I can get up the engine, I'll climb up here on the wing and see if I can raise the cowling, or I might be able to break the magneto or cut off the gas line."
4: Seems a shame to ruin a lovely plane like this, Terry.
5: I haven't done it yet.
4: Couldn't you just let the gasoline out or let the air out of the tires?
5: I can't raise this engine cover alone. It's snapped on too tight. Well, maybe I can put the instrument board on the Fritz. Hey, look out. Boy, that just skimmed my ear.
4: Oh, now what? We just got here.
5: Hey, get over here. Shot came from that direction where the cabin is. We'll put the plane between us and... Say, this is a mess. Somebody's trying to pop us off.
4: Who's shooting, Terry?
5: I don't know, but I can guess. It's either Keel or Hook.
4: What'll we do?
5: Too late to do anything now. Let's back away. We can keep the plane between us and them. No place to stay and get shot. And they mean business. Well, this is better. At least we've got some trees to hide behind.
4: There's somebody coming from the other side. See?
5: Yeah, he's got a rifle. It's Keel, I can tell by that military walk. Let's stay down out of sight.
4: He's looking this way. Now he's going to shoot.
5: And he hasn't seen us back here. He's just shooting to scare us off. God, the luck. He must have settled things in a big hurry up there at the cabin.
4: Yes. Here comes Mr. Hook and the Dragon Lady.
5: And just the three of them. Well, I guess they got the formula papers after all. This is a mess. I mean, really. Just when we thought everything was cleared up, she comes and spoils it.
4: Well, no use crying over milk that's been spilled.
5: We'd better get back to the cabin and see just what did happen. They're going to have a mighty tough time to make a quick takeoff to clear those trees.
4: There they go. Maybe they'll crack up. Wouldn't that be wonderful?
5: They just made it.
4: Yes, but they did make it. Well, they've gone.
5: Let's go back to the cabin. Suppose everybody's feeling pretty low about all this. Come on, April. Looks like we drew a big zero for our head.
6: Well, Doctor, think you can sit up and take some nourishment?
7: I have some hot soup here. Don't know exactly what it is, but it smells good.
8: Emmy, food from your hands will be welcome to my humble self, Mr. Hennick.
7: Well, you need some strength.
6: Now, then, you sit up.
7: Wait, I'll set this tray down and give you a hand. I'm not much of a nurse, but I'll try.
8: You have given me great comfort, sir.
7: Now then, maybe you'd better feed yourself. I know I hate to have people feed me.
8: I am humbly grateful for saving my life.
7: Oh, we only did what anybody would do.
8: Unless I am mistaken, you had visitors not more than a quarter hour back.
7: Why, yes, we did.
8: The Dragon Lady, was it not? And one of her agents?
7: You heard them then?
8: It was kind of you not to tell me of their unpleasant visit. You wish to spare me or worry?
7: Well, we thought that later on, when you were stronger...
8: I will not quote any words of ancient wisdom to you, my friend. For your heart and the hearts of your friends are right. Yet I am glad that I have been able to overhear what has happened.
7: And now you better eat your soup. We can talk about things later on.
8: You also wish to spare me the inconvenience of being abducted in an airplane. Is not that so?
7: Well, yes. There's only one Dr. Moy then.
8: But there are many gas formulas. Is that it?
7: You seem to know all that's happened, sir, so I'd better explain just what happened.
8: There is no need to. Correct me if I make mistakes. You gave the Dragon Lady the secret gas formulas which were entrusted to you by General Chang for me.
7: That's right.
8: You did that rather than let these enemies take me away as a prisoner, huh?
7: Yes.
8: Of course, you realize that Mr. Hook is an expert chemist. He can read those formulas.
7: Yes? Come in.
5: mind if we come in, please? April's with me.
9: Well, it's all up to the doctor. Oh,
8: but yes, please. Please join me.
5: Come on in, April.
8: Sit down. If you can find room on the floor, sit down.
5: Well, we don't want to butt in, but honestly, we feel low as anything.
4: Yes. We went to the driving lady's plane and tried to fix it so it couldn't get away, but we didn't have time. They came and started shooting, and we...
5: I didn't ask Pat or Burma what happened. They're out in the kitchen with Connie.
4: What did happen, Mr. Hennig?
9: Well, it was a question of the gas formula papers of Dr. Moy Ben, so I gave the envelope to the dragon lady.
4: How do you feel, Doctor?
8: My gratitude to you, Miss King, to everyone for saving my life. I have reason to feel most happy.
5: Well, the dragon lady put a fog over my day, I'll say that. She walked in here and walked out with those formula papers. Now Kennington Hook can go ahead and make Moy Ben gas.
8: Yes, that is true. But my life has been spared. And I am glad to know even the most unpleasant news.
4: Oh, dear. I suppose you'll have to go chasing them all over China to get those papers back.
9: No. I don't think so.
5: But they're valuable. Don't you want them back?
9: Well, folks, I'll tell you a little story, shall I?
4: A story?
9: A true story. You see, I was in here with Dr. Moy Ben when the dragon lady came in out of the room with Keel. I heard all that went on.
4: Well, so did Terry and me. We were behind the door leading to the kitchen.
5: Let Dude tell his story, April.
9: Well, as soon as I knew what she was after, I went to the hollow log where the formula papers were in the envelope.
5: Yeah?
9: And when I went out in the big room with my hands up, Hook searched me and found the envelope.
5: Well, why did you do that, Dude?
9: Oh, wait, let me finish. As soon as Hook saw the envelope, he was satisfied. He shoved it in his pocket, and off they went. Keel, the dragon lady, and Hook.
5: Well, what kind of a story is that?
9: Well, it's a perfect ending to a Christmas week, Terry. The last old dude was using his head, and as a result, there's no bones broken. Here, Dr. Morven, here's your Christmas present. A little late, but it's all for you.
8: Formulas. Yes.
5: I don't get it, Dude.
9: It's very simple, Terry. Like doing a card trick. Very simple. I simply put some odds and ends of paper in that envelope. The one that Hook took away from me. He saw the envelope, recognized it, and never thought to look inside.
4: Well, that's amazing.
9: So, only that threesome are flying through the air, lapping over their easy visit here. Well, Mr. Hook will think to open the envelope. And all he'll find, he can stick in his eye. Guess he won't think I'm so stupid now.
5: Boy, what a trick. Hey, does Pat and Burma know about this?
9: No, not yet. I was saving it as a pleasant surprise. Besides, I'm a very modest chap, and when I do a smart bit of work, I get embarrassed about it.
5: You mind if I tell them? They'll be cheered up.
9: Okay.
4: I'll go with you, Terry. Oh, dear, everything's all right again.
5: I'll say it is, but let's keep an eye open so they don't come back.
8: I am Chinese, Mr. Hennig, but I don't think it amiss if I wish you a very Merry Christmas. And may God bless you for what you have done.
9: Oh, that's all right, Doctor. Best, it's about time I used my head for something more than a place to hang my hat. And if it happens around Christmas time, well, okay. Now, come on. Eat your soup before it gets cold. Well, that's a mighty clever wind-up to what looked like real bad luck for our friend. But I wonder if the dragon lady will return. I'm afraid she's going to be in a rage when she discovers how Jude fooled her. But there's a new adventure awaiting Terry and his pals, and I'll tell you a bit about it in just a moment. Just a reminder, boys and girls, you're going to ask your mother to get some Libby's pineapple juice and give the family something new for breakfast. They'll like it, all right. Libby's pineapple juice just about has the world beat for flavor. And it's a refreshing flavor that pricks you up and starts the day off right. So remember the name, Libby's Hawaiian pineapple juice. And ask your mother right now to get some soon for breakfast. And try Libby's tomato juice, too. It's well tasting and rich in important vitamin C. Well, next Monday, Pat Ryan and Terry are going to be offered a job that promises the most dangerous kind of adventure. A job that spells action and peril all at the same time. But it's so fascinating that, well, I'll bet even you would like to get in on it.
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10: When Jerry Hall, Mrs. Gregory, and Captain Bradford started out to search for a little girl on a strange island in the South Seas, Jerry insisted it would be a magic island. Now that Joan, Mrs. Gregory's long-lost little daughter, has been found on the island, and G-47, the mad scientist and his weird colony, are holding Mrs. Gregory, Bradford, and Jerry prisoners, the strange island of Euclidea is indeed almost a magic island. Jerry, Joan, and G-47 are in the voice transmission chamber on the island. Jerry tried to get a message through for help, but G-47 overheard it. He turned a ray gun on Jerry and Joan. Mrs. Gregory's California radio operator is still trying to hear Jerry.
11: What has happened, Hall? Cannot get your signal. What has happened, J-24? J-12C...
12: Enough of that. So, you young fools, you would try to warn the outside world of my plans, would you? It might have been better had I used the death ray on you. No, I need you both. You have been unconscious for 50 seconds. 10 seconds more and you will revive. Then you will send the message I want you to send. Now, you should regain consciousness in just 3 seconds.
13: That's funny. I was talking to J-12 in Los Angeles, then the sit went dead. I'll get him again.
12: You will do exactly as I say, young man.
13: Golly, I didn't see you. Say, what did you do to Joan? Joan, what's the matter?
12: She did not receive the ray from this little toy of mine until after you did. It is just time for her to awaken now.
4: You turned the ray gun on Jerry? But he is not dead?
12: No. I used only the 60-second paralyzing ray.
13: What are you talking about? Nothing happened to me.
4: Didn't you see that I was asleep, Jerry?
13: You were mighty quiet and funny, all right.
4: G-47 turned his ray gun on us when he heard you trying to warn your friends in California that you were held prisoner here on Euclidea.
13: I didn't see any gun. I heard something that sounded like a baby screaming, a little child screaming way off. Then the radio set went dead.
12: The radio set, as you call it, did not go dead. I merely put you to sleep with a 60-second ray. You were trying to deceive me.
13: You bet I was. And I'll try it every chance I get.
4: Oh, do not speak like that, Jerry. G-47 can do with you exactly as he pleases.
13: Let him get busy on his worst, then. I'm going to get off this island some way, sometime. And nobody's going to stop me.
12: You are a fool. Even a brave man knows when to keep quiet. You are as completely in my power and cut off from the world as if you had never known it to exist. This little ray gun is only one infinitesimal part of my equipment for handling fools.
13: Is that the little thing that put us to sleep?
12: This is it.
13: That doesn't look like a gun. It isn't any bigger than a lead pencil.
4: Just the same, Jerry, that little thing will throw a ray across this island and carries enough power in it to paralyze 1,000 people.
12: You have learned your lesson well, Cleostra.
13: Oh, nix all that Cleostra stuff. Her name is Joan. She's Mrs. Gregory's little girl, and I'll call her Joan.
12: You will learn to call her Cleostra. Her Euclidean name is the only name she will ever need. And it is our wish to know her as the symbol of Cleostratus, the great astronomer of ancient Greece who gave us the zodiac.
13: Well, I'm going to call her what I like. Yeah, and that's not all.
12: That is entirely too much. Silence, both of you. You will now send the message I instructed you to send before. And this time I will stand directly behind you with this little ray gun trained upon you.
4: Go on, Jerry. Do as he tells you. Move the transmission lever there upon the map of California.
13: This is the craziest radio set I ever saw. I push a button and talk to Los Angeles, but I'm talking to a blank wall.
12: You are talking through a wall. sound wall, behind which the directional voice transmission apparatus is located. The wall is bulletproof, my young fool. So do not waste your time trying to damage the apparatus. Go on.
4: Be careful, Jerry. Do not try to send any message except exactly as G-47 tells you.
13: Oh, I got enough sense not to want him to put me to sleep again with that thing. Well, here goes. J-24Y to J-12C at Los Angeles. Hello, J-12. Jerry Hall to J-12C.
11: J-12 to J-24. Hello, Jerry. What happened to your signal? You were coming in good, then stopped. I got the word danger. Go ahead, J-24Y.
12: Say there is no danger.
13: Correction on that, J-12C. I said no danger. All is well, but we are off our course. No sign of island. Stand by for further report. Repeat, J-12C.
11: J-12C to J-24Y, repeating. No danger. Off your course. No sign of island. I'm standing by.
13: Okay, J-12.
11: Can you give me your position?
12: No position.
13: No position, J-12. We'll give position later. That is all. J-24Y.
11: That is all. Good luck, Jerry. Johnson on J-12C.
13: Now, how do you shut this thing off?
12: It is off now. The method is no concern of yours.
13: Gee whiz.
4: Things work almost by themselves on Euclidea, Jerry.
13: Yeah, too fast to suit me. Now I've got to see Captain Bradford.
12: You may do so. You, Cleostra, will conduct this boy to the captain's cell. Then you will return to your quarters.
4: I would like to visit more with my dear mother.
12: You may see her later. You, Hall, will be allowed to see everything, or nearly everything, on Euclidea. When you have made up your almost negligible mind to the fact that you will stay here, your interests are here now. In the meantime, go and see your dear captain. Make all the silly plans you can think of to escape. They will exercise your minds and furnish amusement to me. Go. Enough of this. I will see you when I want you. I will see you again.
13: I don't like that guy.
4: No one does. But it is not safe to show it. Now come, Jerry, and I will take you to the captain. Then I must go to my own quarters.
13: I'll see you after a while and tell you some more about California and the rest of the world, huh?
4: Tell me this, Jerry, as we walk to the captain's cell. Your name, Jerry Hall, what does it mean?
13: What does it mean?
4: Yes, it must have a meaning.
13: Well, it means that my mother's and father's name was Hall, and they called me Jerry.
4: But that means nothing.
13: Means plenty to me.
4: But on Euclidea, all the names mean something.
13: One of these days, you're going to quit worrying about what things mean on this spooky island. And it is a spooky place. Look, here we are walking on something that looks like concrete or stone, but our shoes don't make a sound.
4: That is not strange to me. I have seen how they make the noiseless rock, the transparent steel, and the invisible cloth.
13: Golly, whiskers. When we get off this island, we'll show the rest of the world a lot of swell tricks.
4: I wish, Jerry, you would not speak of getting off this island. You're only wasting your breath.
13: You don't think we're going to get off, huh?
4: I know you will not. And you will only make it dangerous for all of us if you try.
13: Wait till Tex Bradford and I get down to figuring this out. And we'll make it dangerous for anybody that tries to keep us from going.
4: There's Captain Bradford's cell. I must leave you here.
13: Where? I don't see any cell.
4: You do not look closely, Jerry.
13: There's nothing but a blank wall in front of us.
4: And if you look carefully at that wall, you will observe that you can see through it. And Captain Bradford is sitting in a little cubicle of a room.
13: Doggone it. I'm getting tired of all these tricks. Why don't they have windows and doors like anybody else?
4: Doors and windows are not necessary when you can see and talk through steel walls.
13: I guess you're right. Hey, Tex. Captain Bradford.
14: Yes, Jerry. Come over to the wall so I can talk to you.
4: You may step nearer, Jerry, but do not touch the wall.
13: The walls are charged with electricity, huh?
4: Yes, and the power is enormous.
13: That's why these walls make such good cells.
4: Stop. You are near enough now.
14: Hello, Joan. How are you and Jerry getting along?
4: This Jerry of yours, I like him. He is a very nice, but very foolish boy.
13: Oh, she's worried, Tex. Just because I don't let old G-47 bluff me.
14: I'm afraid it's no bluff, son. Better lay low and do what he says.
15: I must go now.
13: When can I see you again?
15: I will come to you when I have permission.
13: Oh, darn the permission.
14: Steady, Jerry. Joan's right. No use trying to go against the rules here till we have a plan.
13: I'm sorry. I'll see you later, Joan.
15: Goodbye, Jerry. Be careful what you do.
13: Goodbye, Cleostra.
14: You don't like that name much, do you?
13: Oh, it's all right. I don't like it because old Geometry gave it to her, I guess.
14: Well, now that we have a minute to ourselves, let's see what we've learned about our situation here.
13: The more we learn about it, the worse it gets.
14: Where's Mrs. Gregory?
13: She's in the room where they make dresses in 300 seconds, wherever that is.
14: Well, as long as they don't injure any of us, we have a chance.
13: Not much. I tried to cheat on a radio message to Johnson, and old G-47 turned a ray gun on me.
14: Did he hurt you?
13: No, just put me to sleep for exactly 1 minute. Then when I woke up, he had me believing I'd better not try it again.
14: Did you get through to Johnson at all?
13: Yeah, with the old guy shoving his gun in me and in my back, I had to tell Johnson all was well, that we were off our course but in no danger, and that we didn't know our position.
14: Good boy, that helps a lot.
13: How could it?
14: I didn't have time to show you all the things we have on that yacht. And you didn't see any of our equipment at the Gregory home. But Johnson knows it's impossible for us not to know our position as long as we have current enough on board to send him a message. And in an hour, he'll have our position all figured out.
13: How can he do that?
14: Just as we did on the yacht one. No, I'd better wait for another time to review that. The chances are, in fact, I'm sure that every word we've said has been overheard by someone.
13: Then we've already said too much.
14: Yes, I know it, but we've got to talk sometime. And what we've said so far is no more than G-47 has figured out for himself by now.
13: Is there anything that guy doesn't know?
14: There is one thing he can't touch, Jerry.
13: What's that?
14: He can't read your mind. The man is no magician, and he's no trickster. Though he is probably the greatest scientist the world has ever known, or failed to know. Everything he produces is an exact science. And if we can only figure out how to get our thoughts to each other, without speaking or writing them, we can...
13: What's the matter? Tex!
16: I feel dizzy in my head. Oh!
13: Tex! Tex! What's happening to you?
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0: Once again, the Damon Runyon Theater brings you another story by the master storyteller, Damon Runyon. And this one, Breach of Promise. And to tell it to you, here is Broadway.
1: Thanks. How I happen to know this story is a story in itself. But I will skip that and tell you about Mr. Jabez Tuesday and a doll named Amelia Bodkin. It also concerns Harry the Horse and Milkier Willie. And how they get mixed up in something like this is quite a story, which I will tell you in a minute.

0: And now, back to the Damon Runyon Theater and the famous story, Breach of Promise.
1: Well, one day a certain party by the name of Judge Farber sends word that he wishes to see me in his office. Of course, he is no more a judge than I am. And he is never a judge. And he is 100-1 in my line against ever being a judge. But he gets his name from being very smart and being able to help certain citizens out of difficulties when the need for that arises. Well, I call on Judge Farber, and he takes me into his private office, and the scene is as follows.
2: Broadway, I'd like very much to get in touch with a couple of friends of yours.
1: Friends of mine?
2: Mm-hmm.
1: Who might they be, Judge?
2: They might be anyone. But these particular friends happen to be Harry the Horse and Milk Ear Willie.
1: Huh? Why do you wish to contact them?
2: I have a little job for them.
1: Huh? What is the job?
2: Well, it's out-of-town work that requires tact and, some nerve.
1: The nerve is with them, Judge, but by no stretch of the imagination can I conscientiously recommend their tact.
2: I have a client who is willing to pay quite a large sum of money to, obtain some letters.
1: Letters?
2: Letters.
1: Well, you see, Judge, as much as I like to help out a friend, I am afraid I cannot do this.
2: Why not?
1: Because if I steer them into anything that is bad, they will come to see me. I do not like Harry the Horse and Milk Ear Willie to come to see me with anything on their minds but their hats.
2: I see. Well, suppose you just tell me where they live and I'll contact them.
1: They do not live exactly anywhere. But, there is a certain spot in Clinton Street where information might be picked up.
2: Mm-hmm. Thank you, Broadway. Thank you very much. If I can ever return the favor, please let me know.
1: Judge, I hope I am never in a spot where I need a favor like the ones you are able to return. Well, that is the start of it. And I do not hear anything more of the matter for several weeks. But one evening, I am in Mindy's enjoying a little cold borscht, which is most refreshing in the hot weather which is going on at the time. I say I am enjoying it, but not for long, because all of a sudden there is a blast of air, and the scene is as follows.
3: Broadway?
4: Broadway, our pal.
1: Harry, Milk Ear.
3: What is the matter? You swallow something?
1: My tongue, I think. But you...
4: We are looking for Judge Farber. Do you see him around lately?
1: No, not exactly. Why?
3: Well, we wish to thank you anyway for the job of work you throw our way. It is an interesting job. Is it not, Milky?
4: In fact, most interesting.
1: It turns out well for you?
3: Well, yes and no. Do you wish to hear about it?
1: Well, I...
3: You go ahead with your borscht, and I will give you all the details so you will understand why we wish to see Judge Farber.
1: All right, Harry.
3: Well, it turns out that the job is not for Judge Farber personally, but for a client of his.
4: Yeah, and who is this client but Mr. Jabez Tuesday?
1: The millionaire?
3: The same.
4: The one who owns all the restaurants.
1: Well, what does he want with you?
3: I am coming to that. Well, we go to see this Mr. Jabez Tuesday. He lives at a Fifth Avenue hotel where he makes his home. And me and Milk here go
2: over there. Oh, yes, yes, I see. You're the two gentlemen whom the judge sent to do... Well, that is, you're the two men whom I
3: we
2: wish to...
3: We are here, Mr. Tuesday. Get to the point.
4: Yeah, to the point.
2: Yeah, well, I want you to get some letters for me.
3: Oh, no, Nix. That is out. We do not crack a post office.
2: Oh, you don't understand.
4: There is nothing to understand about cracking a post office. It is just not being done.
2: Well, these letters are in a private home.
3: Oh, that is different. Proceed, Mr. Tuesday.
2: I wrote them to a Miss Amelia Bodkin, and there are, certain things in the letters I wish I hadn't said.
4: What do you write?
2: Well, certain things which, you see...
3: What you mean to say is that you write things which this doll, Amelia Bodkin, could use to put the blast on you.
2: Precisely.
4: Why do you want these letters?
2: Because I'm going to be married, and I do not think my fiancé would appreciate the fact that I wrote them.
4: Mm-hmm.
2: I'm afraid Miss Bodkin may sue me for breach of promise.
4: What is that?
2: Well, it's when someone promises to do something and then fails to do it.
3: Oh, we have got another name for it, but it is practically the same thing.
4: And we go about correcting the situation a little different.
2: Will you do this for me?
3: We must settle first the matter of finance.
2: Well, I'll pay $10,000 for those letters.
4: That sounds like you once are a busy fellow with a pen.
2: Valerie must never find out about them.
3: Now you bring in a ringer. Who is this Valerie?
2: Oh, she's my fiancée, Valerie Scarwater. She comes from a fine family. Any breath of scandal would result in wrecking my coming marriage to her.
4: Okay. Now, what's the layout?
2: The what?
3: He means, where are the letters? And is the crib hard to crack?
2: What?
4: He means, is it a tough job?
2: Oh, no, not at all. Amelia lives in Tarrytown. There's only a butler beside her in the house. But you've got to make it look as though you didn't just go after the letters.
3: If they are missing, and it's better than 6-5, someone will say they are taken.
4: That is very logical, Harry.
3: It is more than that. It makes sense.
2: Look, the letters are in an inlaid silver box. Take the box along with other silverware.
4: There is other silverware?
2: Yes, a Paul Revere teapot.
3: Paul Revere? The jockey?
2: The teapot is worth quite a bit, so you can make the whole thing look as though it's an ordinary burglary.
4: Ordinary? You wrong us, Mr. Tuesday.
2: Oh, I'm sorry. But you'll do it.
3: Mr. Tuesday, for 10 G's, Milk Gear and myself will take the letters off the front of the Giants' uniforms.
1: Well, that is the start of the story that Harry and Milky are telling. But it is by no means the end. In fact, what starts out as a nice, ordinary deal ends up quite complicated. Anyway, Harry and Milky borrow a car from a friend and they drive out to Tarrytown. They are approaching the home of Miss Amelia Botkin, and the scene is as follows.
3: Milky.
4: What, Harry?
3: What is this you tell me about being able to drive a car like a racing driver?
4: What's the matter? I am not doing all right.
3: It would be better if you kept more on the road.
4: I am looking for the house.
3: I will look. You will watch the road. Try to stay with it a little more.
4: It's pretty out here, ain't it?
3: Do not look at the scenery at night.
4: Hey, look. There's a house up ahead.
3: Uh-huh. We will case the place first. Then we will see about making an entrance.
4: This is a pipe. Just the old doll and a butler.
3: Yeah. Milk Gear, why are you driving on the left side of the road?
4: I am left-handed when I am a kid. I guess I never get over the habit.
3: Take it easy now. And turn in there where the gatepost is. Then we stop the car and case the place from there.
4: Sure.
3: Milk Gear, you will slow up.
4: We are not yet to the gatepost.
3: Milk Gear, you must not stop the car all at once. Ease into it.
4: Harry, if you wish to drive, I will move over and you may do so.
3: Easy, easy. Hey, look out!
1: Well, from what Harry the Horse tells me, Milkier misjudges the distance and does his stopping by means of a concrete gatepost, which is considerably harder than the car. Also, it is considerably harder than Milkier's head, which is quite a feat in itself. Anyway, it is somewhat later when Milkier wakes up. He is in a nice white bed with nice clean sheets. The room is very pretty. In fact, the only jarring note is Harry the Horse sitting by the bed, looking at him. Then the scene is as follows.
3: I am glad to see you are awake. In fact, I am glad I am able to see.
4: What happens?
3: We are without a car.
4: Ooh, my head.
3: If you will put your hand up there, you will find that your head is now being held together by embroidery.
4: I'm hurt?
3: You do not feel anything?
4: No, why? Should I?
3: I guess not. Milk Ear. Do you know where we are?
4: No.
3: We are in the home of Miss Amelia Botkin.
4: Then I make it.
3: But while you are out like a light, there is a doctor.
4: Why?
3: Because you need one.
4: Are you hurt?
3: No, I jumped before we hit.
4: You leave me to take the rap alone?
3: Look, it is better this way.
4: I do not go along with that.
3: Just listen to me.
4: For what?
3: It is better this way. Now, instead of having to crack this place, we are now inside.
4: The hard way.
3: The letters we are here to get are in this house. The doctor says you cannot move.
4: The doctor is crazy.
3: Maybe. But now you will stay here and find out where are the letters. Get it?
4: Yeah. Yeah, sure. This is essential.
3: Uh-huh. Now you...
5: May I come in?
3: Excite me, Miss Bodkin. Excite me.
5: Oh, you're awake, aren't you?
4: Yeah.
5: You know, you were very lucky. That cut might have been worse. Here, let me look at that bandage.
4: Oh, yeah. Mm. Yeah, sure.
5: Hmm. Hungry?
4: Hungry? Yeah, I guess I am.
5: Good. I made some nice hot broth.
3: This is very elegant of you, Miss Bodkin.
5: Nonsense. I'm only too happy the accident happened where I could be of some help.
4: I am very sorry I knocked over your gatepost.
5: Fiddlesticks, I didn't like it anyway. I've been meaning to have it removed for a long time.
3: My friend saves you the trouble.
5: Well, now I'll get the broth.
4: Yeah, thanks.
5: Now, don't move around too much. The doctor says you're to be quiet.
4: What is so funny?
3: I am laughing because I remember the time you once walked from Lower Broadway to Times Square with two slugs in you. Now all you got is a scratch. And some hot broth.
4: She's a nice old doll, ain't she?
3: Yeah, a nice old doll, but you never can tell about people. Here she is, a nice old doll, with some letters she is going to use to put the blast on Mr. Jabez Tuesday.
4: Yeah. Sometimes I am not very happy about human nature. You got any idea where the letters are?
3: No, you have got to find out yourself.
4: Myself? What about you?
3: You crazy, I cannot stay here.
4: Why not?
3: It is not my head which is caved in.
4: Yeah, I see.
3: So now all you got to do is be smart. Is that possible?
4: What do you mean?
3: Nothing, but...
5: Put the broth on the bed table, Charles, thank you.
2: Will that be all, Miss Amelia?
5: I think so, Charles, yes. Oh, this is Charles, Mr. I don't know your name.
3: Oh, mine is Harry, and this is my friend...
4: My name is Clarence.
3: What?
4: But I would not like for it to get around.
3: It will go no further.
5: Well, now that's settled. Now let's have some of this nice broth.
3: You are going to feed him?
5: The doctor says he mustn't move too much.
4: Harry, you hear what the doctor says. I must not move too much.
3: Uh-huh. Well, I will be getting back to town. We have got some business to attend to, and the sooner it is settled, the better it will be for all parties concerned. You know that, Clarence?
4: Ta-ta, Harry. I will see you later.
3: I will keep in touch by telephone.
5: Charles, show Mr. Harry out.
2: Yes, Miss Amelia.
5: Now, some nice hot broth.
4: This is a very nice thing you do, Miss Amelia.
5: Careful, it's the only thing I can do for a fellow human being. Oh, careful, huh? It might be too hot.
4: You, cooked this up yourself?
5: Yes. Don't you like it?
4: It is good. In fact, it is by far the best soup I ever eat.
5: Why, thank you. Oh, it's so seldom that I get to make anything for anyone but Charles and myself that I...
4: You are going to say something, Miss Amelia?
5: I'm almost ashamed of what I was going to say.
4: But go ahead. Say it. You are among friends.
5: Well, it's just that your accident... I mean, it happened here. Do you like homemade apple pie, Mr. Clarence?
4: I do not think I ever eat any. No, come to think of it, I do not.
5: Then you will. And roast beef? Yorkshire pudding, brown potatoes, and I have a whole cellar full of canned fruit just waiting to be put into pie.
4: Look, Miss Amelia, maybe it is better if you do not go to so much trouble for somebody you do not even know.
5: But I want to. It gets rather lonesome here. And you seem so nice.
4: Yeah? I seem nice?
5: No, this isn't getting you some nourishment. Come. Eat the rest of the broth.
1: Well, that is the way it goes. Milkier is now in a nice spot to get the letters and the 10,000 fish. But what happens? Well, I will tell you about it in a minute.

0: And now back to the Damon Runyon Theater and the famous story, Breach of Promise.
1: Well, Milkier Willie stays in Miss Amelia Bodkin's house. It comes up some days later, and Milkier is able to sit up. Personally, I think Milkier could walk around with no head. He is that tough. But he has got to find the letters. So what goes on is as follows.
2: You care for more coffee, Mr. Clarence?
3: Huh? Oh, no thanks, Charles.
2: Then I'll take out the tray.
3: Charles.
2: Yes, Mr. Clarence?
3: Look, drop that Mr. stuff. You and me can talk man to man, huh?
2: I suppose so.
3: Miss Amelia, it seems to me that a nice old doll like she is should be married a long time ago. What happens that she is not?
2: I think because she is in love with someone.
3: Is that not the usual reason for marriage?
2: You don't understand. The man she loves is Mr. Jabez Tuesday. You've heard of him, haven't you?
3: Yeah, in a roundabout way.
2: Well, they met a long time ago. Then he invested some money in a business. It was her money.
3: He never pays it back?
2: Oh, yes, yes. With interest. But it just seemed that he became too busy. He came here less often. Now we see him only about once every 5 or 6 months.
3: Uh-huh. Does Miss Amelia have any proof that they are once in love?
2: Proof?
3: Well, yeah, you know, a guy writes letters, stuff like that.
2: Oh, yes, she has letters.
3: Uh-huh. Funny about dolls, they keep things like that. That's the reason I asked. You know, dolls are sort that way.
2: Yes, they are.
3: She probably keeps the letters all tied up in a blue ribbon, huh?
2: No, they're in that silver box right over there on the window table.
3: Ah. Well, thanks, Charles.
2: For what, Clarence?

0: Yeah?
1: Milky Air, this is Harry.
0: Yeah.
1: What is happening?
0: I know where the letters are.
1: Okay. Put the snatch on them and get out of there.
0: Sure, tonight.
1: I borrow another car. We will pick you up.
0: Okay.
1: It is a cinch, huh?
0: Yeah, a cinch.
1: Okay, see you later.
0: Come in.
2: I heard the phone ring.
0: Uh-huh. Harry wants to know how I am.
2: Oh. I thought the phone might be for me, but I hope I didn't disturb you.
0: No, not at all.
2: I really came in for something.
0: Yeah?
2: I came in for this box.
0: The box?
2: Yes, there's something in it.
0: Oh, looks like it is a valuable box.
2: Oh, it's very old, but what's in the box is worth $1 million.
0: A million? Maybe more like 10,000.
2: What?
0: Nothing.
2: Mr. Clarence, would you think me a foolish old woman if I talked to you about something?
0: Like, for instance, about what?
2: These are letters.
0: Yeah. Yeah, I see.
2: I've kept them for years. Now I'm going to burn them.
0: Huh? What for? You say they're worth $1 million.
2: Not anymore. They were as long as I thought he'd come back.
0: You are not really going to burn them.
2: Yes. They don't mean anything now. He's going to marry someone.
0: But look, if these letters... Oh, I mean, they're love letters, huh?
2: Yes, they are.
0: But then why burn them? Maybe you could sell them.
2: Oh, no, that's silly.
0: Not the way I look at it.
2: Here's one. I've read it 1,000 times. He wrote it to me after we'd had a quarrel. A silly, stupid little quarrel about another girl.
0: Yeah? Well, to get back to the selling, I would like...
2: Blonde hair. Oh, she was very pretty, much prettier than I. I was jealous, and he and I had a fight. We didn't see each other for 2 days.
0: Yeah, that's swell, but do not burn these letters.
2: And then he wrote me this letter. Listen, I'll read you part of it.
0: Yeah.
2: Sweetheart, can you forgive me? I was foolish, and I admit it. Right now, I'm thinking of the last time I saw you with the evening sun turning your brown hair to bronze. No blonde hair could look like that. Darling, I hate blondes. I shall always hate them. And we made up then.
0: Yeah, I see. But still, we ought to get back...
2: That's that, I guess. Times change, don't they, Mr. Clarence?
0: Not much. Where are you going?
2: To my room.
0: With the letters?
2: Why, yes. Why do you ask?
0: Well, look, you say you are going to burn them.
2: Yes?
0: You do not wish to change your mind?
2: You actually seem disturbed about it. Well, you're very sympathetic, and I'm just a foolish old woman.
0: Well, no, you are not.
2: I'm sorry I embarrassed you, but I wanted to talk to someone. Someone besides Charles.
0: Look, Miss Amelia, I am thinking that burning those letters will be a very distasteful job. Why do you not let me do it for you?
2: That's very kind and thoughtful of you.
0: It is nothing at all.
2: I really do hate to burn them myself.
0: If you will give me the box?
2: Well, I...
0: It's the least I can do for you, Miss Amelia.
2: All right. Here.
0: Thank you. You will not regret this action on your part.
2: You can use the fireplace there. Good night, and thank you.
0: Good night, Miss Amelia, and thank you.

0: Yeah? Harry, this is Milker.
1: What's the matter?
0: Nothing. I just want to tell you that this is going to be tougher than I think.
1: What are you talking about? You say you know where the letters are?
0: Yeah, but strictly speaking, they are not now in the same place.
1: Look, it is all very well for you to be in such a soft spot, but do not forget that there are 10 G's awaiting us. You will please remember.
0: I remember, but there is something else that comes up. Do not pick me up tonight. In fact, do not pick me up until I give you the word. Goodbye.
2: Well, that is the way it stands. And the next day is Saturday, and the day that comes after is bound to be Sunday. And it is on Sunday that something happens at Miss Amelia Bodkin's house. Milkier is sitting on the porch with Charles and Miss Amelia when a big town car drives up in front and stops. And the scene is as follows.
3: Jabez! Jabez!
4: Mr. Tuesday, sir. Mr. Tuesday.
5: Hello, Amelia. Oh. Hello, Charles. Amelia, darling, can you ever forgive me?
3: Jabez, why, what do you mean?
5: Oh, I was a fool, a stupid idiot, and I... Oh.
3: Oh, Jabez, this is Mr. Clarence. Mr. Clarence, this is Mr. Jabez Tuesday.
6: Yeah, I recognize him from his pictures, which are in all the papers.
5: How do you do?
6: Pretty good, I guess.
5: Yes, I...
6: Sit down, Mr. Tuesday. Enjoy the air.
3: Oh, Jabez, it's so nice to see you.
5: Oh, Amelia, I want to talk with you. I must.
3: Why, of course, Jabez. We can go in the house. I'm sure Mr. Clarence will excuse us.
6: With a great deal of pleasure. Go right ahead.
5: Yes, excuse us, please.
3: Come along, Jabez.
4: This is very odd.
6: It is? Why?
4: Why, Mr. Tuesday never comes out here on Sunday, and...
6: Maybe there is something that changes his mind.
4: Well, he seemed very excited, didn't he?
6: Yeah, he does seem a little upset.
4: Wonder why.
6: Charles!
4: Yes, Mr. Clarence?
6: Look in the window.
4: The window?
6: Yeah, right here.
4: They're kissing each other.
6: Uh-huh. Charles, it looks like Miss Amelia has got her guy back.
4: I don't understand.
6: Maybe you are not supposed to, Charlie. Just take things as they come, I always say. Just take things as they come. But you can bet your last bob that Miss Amelia Bodkin will be Mrs. Jabez Tuesday any

So it seems that Mr. Jabez Tuesday and Miss Amelia Bodkin get together. But there are still a few things that need a little clearing up. And they get cleared up when I hear the rest of the story, which I will tell to you in a minute.

0: Like I say, there are a few things that need clearing up. And the clearing up comes that night in Mindy's. Harry is just finishing telling me what happens before, and the scene is as follows.
1: So, that is that.
0: It is? But there are a few things I do not understand.
2: Uh-huh.
0: No, what I mean is, what happens?
2: Well, it happens that I sent the letters to Miss Valerie Scarwater.
0: What? You send Mr. Tuesday's letters to Miss Bodkin, to his fiancée?
1: That is what he does. At first, I am blind enough to put the blast on Milk here.
2: Yeah, but I sent the letters to Miss Scarwater. And it seems she is a blonde, so it is better than even money. She does not like the letter referring to blondes. So, she slugs Mr. Jabez Tuesday with an 18-carat vanity case and sends him out.
1: Then is when he discovers he loves Miss Bodkin.
0: But what about your 10 G's? You do not get them.
2: Oh, yes, we do. We have got Mr. Tuesday over a barrel. He gives us the money.
1: But there is one thing for which we are very mad at Mr. Tuesday, and that is why we wish to locate Judge Farber.
0: You get 10 G's and you are mad?
2: Yeah. You remember he tells us that we should collect the silverware so this looks like an ordinary robbery?
0: Yeah, I remember.
1: Well, as it turns out, we do not get the silverware. In fact, we go back there some nights later to collect it, and we are turned away by a shotgun.
2: After he promises us we can have the silver.
0: So?
2: So, we wish to locate Judge Farber to find out if we can sue Mr. Jabez Tuesday for breach of promise.
3: 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The Damon Runyon Theater.

0: The Damon Runyon Theater with John Brown as Broadway is directed by Richard Sandville and the stories adapted for radio by Russell Hughes. 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
1: You know, cats have minds of their own. 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They really do know what they like.
2: Tibby, Tibby, Tibby.
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Have Gun, Will Travel. Starring Mr. John Daner as Paladin. San Francisco, 1875. The Carlton Hotel, headquarters of the man called Paladin.

0: Come in.
1: Here it is, Mr. Paladin. Whiskey, water, ice. You want something else?
0: I want you to take this money over to the bank and deposit it for me.
1: Oh, yes, sir. Great deal of money, Mr. Paladin.
0: $5,000. Here's a deposit slip.
1: Yes, sir.
0: Well?
1: Oh, all the time I know you, Mr. Paladin, you have money.
0: Money I earn?
1: Yes, sir. So much money. You buy clothes, you live here, you pay for many things. You ever work and not earn money?
0: I don't understand you.
1: Oh, hey, I work and not earn money. Most people do the same thing.
0: If it makes you feel any better, I've often worked and not been paid a dime.
1: Oh, it makes me feel better.
0: But I try not to make a habit of it.
1: Oh, I know, I know. Oh, well, I take this now. Oh, a wire for you from Nevada.
0: Let's see.
1: You send answer?
0: Yes. Yes, tell him, have gun, will travel.
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0: The trip to Nevada was for nothing. When I got there, my employer's problem had been settled. He'd been killed, and his killer had been hanged. So I turned around and started back for San Francisco, and that's how I happened to ride through Wormsville. Not really a town, just a single line of ragged buildings facing the open prairie, but trying to be a town. One of the buildings was a log cabin with a flagpole in front of it. Sitting by the side of the road, tracing figures in the dust with a willow branch, was a young boy. I stopped beside him.
3: Hello, mister.
0: Hello, son. You're going to be late for school.
3: Ain't going.
0: Oh? Why not?
3: Not till they get rid of the school teacher.
0: What'd she do?
3: Nothing.
0: Oh. You don't like her, is that it?
3: Miss Stanton? I like her fine, but Pa says I can't go.
0: Why does Pa say that, boy?
3: On account of Mr. Breck says it to him.
0: Breck? Who's Mr. Breck?
3: He owns that big ranch over there. He don't like what Miss Stanton was teaching about Quantrill.
0: What was Miss Stanton teaching about Quantrill?
3: She says Quantrill's men were thieves and murderers. Mr. Breck rode with Quantrill in the war. Said he'd burn down the school and ride her out of town if she didn't stop teaching that way.
0: So I take it Miss Stanton is still teaching that way, huh?
3: Yep. She's stirring up a fuss. Hardly anybody's going to school now.
0: Well, it seems to me it's Mr. Breck who's stirring up the fuss. What's your name?
3: Morse Kaufman, sir.
0: Morse. My name is Paladin. Can I sit down?
3: Sure.
0: How do you feel about all this?
3: I don't know rightly, Mr. Paladin. Seems Miss Stanton oughtn't to teach things that cause trouble.
0: Let me ask you something, Morse.
3: Yes, sir?
0: One and one make two. You believe that?
3: Sure.
0: Well, supposing I didn't like the number two. Supposing I just as soon forget it and use one and three and four and so on, but never two. Then what?
3: Well, that'd be wrong, Mr. Paladin.
0: Then maybe it's wrong to think that Miss Stanton or any teacher could do a very good job by ignoring the facts of history, no matter how much they upset some people.
3: Maybe, but Mr. Breck don't see it that way. He's too mean to think. Everybody does what he says.
0: Except Miss Stanton.
3: Except Miss Stanton.

0: You wish to see me?
1: Yes. May I speak to you alone, Miss Stanton?
0: Miss Grubb, will you kindly come up here and sit at my desk? The rest of you go right on with your reading. After you've finished page 18 in McGuffey, then you may work on your slates. This way, young man. Well?
1: I'll get right to the point, Miss Stanton. I don't like what you've been teaching about the Jayhawkers.
0: The Jayhawkers?
1: Kansas-Missouri patriots that organized to fight for the Union on the border. I hear you've been teaching that they committed a good many vicious and unprincipled acts. Is that true?
0: Mr. Breck doesn't want me to teach about Quantrill and his atrocities. And now you, whoever you are, don't want me to teach of the Jayhawkers' atrocities, merely because they were on the Union side. Young men, I will teach the truth as it is, and not as you or Mr. Breck would like it to be.
1: Good for you, Miss Stanton.
0: What?
1: I just wanted to see if you were telling both sides of the story.
0: Who are you, mister?
1: My name is Palavin. Here's my card.
0: Well, I don't understand. Who hired you?
1: No one's hired me.
0: I still don't understand, Mr. Paladin.
1: Miss Stanton, is anyone in this town on your side?
0: No, I'm afraid not. I used to have 18 pupils. You saw the handful in there. Tomorrow there'll be even less. Mr. Paladin, I can't pay you for anything.
1: Oh, no. I don't want pay. Just to say that this is something I want to do.
0: You don't know what you're getting into. Breck, all his gunmen.
1: I've heard about him.
0: There isn't anyone who'll face up to him.
1: If this is going to be settled by guns, you have at least one on your side.
0: Guns? Oh, Mr. Paladin, there must be no fighting, not over me.
1: You're a teacher. That makes you very special. Without teachers, every generation would have to start all over again, learning from the beginning. No, Miss Stanton, you're very much worth fighting over. You're a teacher.
0: Thank you, Mr. Paladin. I needed someone to say that. I really did.
1: Molly Stanton gave me a list of all of her students and where they lived. She did it with little hope that it would do any good, but with the same kind of determination with which she stood up and spoke the truth in her teaching. I could do no less than make use of the list.
2: I told you my Susan ain't going back to school until that teacher clears out. Now, we've been all over it.
1: Then we'll go over it again. Now, where's your pride, Mr. Coldwell? If Breck threatened Susan's life with a gun, you'd be out there with your gun making a fight of it. But when he takes over a piece of her mind, you crawl into a hole.
2: You get out of here.
1: I'd be glad to leave if you'll do something about Breck.
2: I'll do as I see fit. Now get out of my house.
1: Mr. Caldwell, adults sometimes forget that children are learning all the time. Your Susan learns not only by what you tell her, but by the way you live. What do you suppose she's learning right now?
2: Get out!

0: Yes, sir?
1: Good evening, Morse. Is your father home?
2: Who is it?
0: Man who was at the school today, Pa. Mr. Paladin.
1: May I come in, Mr. Kaufman? I'd like to talk to you.
3: Come on in. What do you want to talk about?
1: The school. I've heard around town that tomorrow Breck's riding in to burn it down.
3: You want help? Is that it?
1: Yes. I'm asking the people this involves for that help.
3: Yeah? How have you been doing?
1: Oh, poorly. Huh. I've been riding 6 hours tonight, talking, arguing. Everyone's afraid of Breck. How about you? Would you help?
3: If I said no, would you figure it's because I'm scared of Breck?
1: Why else would you say no?
3: Might be I figure he's right.
1: He isn't.
3: This fight is over Quantrill. What he was, what he done.
1: Mr. Kaufman, you're wrong when you say this is a fight over Quantrill. It isn't. This is a fight over whether a man named Breck will burn down a school and drive a woman out of the county for teaching. Look, Mr. Kaufman, you hire a teacher. You see that she has the proper training and the right moral character for the job. Then you have to let her do that job. You hold her back, you tell her what to teach and what not to teach. She ends up teaching nothing.
3: All right, but that ain't my fight. Jason and them other folks in town don't like me, the way I talk. They make fun of me. If everybody was to make a stand, I'd go along, but I don't see doing their fighting for them.
1: But this is for yourself.
3: You have spoken your piece, Mr. Paladin. You've had my answer.
1: But not once have you mentioned the real reason you won't stand up to Breck.
3: What do you mean?
1: You're afraid of him.
3: Wait. No one calls me a coward and walks away.
1: Well, you just look me up at the school tomorrow if you want to finish this. Unless you'd rather shoot me in the back right now.
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1: The next morning, Molly Stanton appeared at the school 15 minutes before class was scheduled to begin. She tidied her desk, made notes for the day, then stepped out into the yard and rang the bell. But there was no one to ring it for. No students, no parents.
5: There's our support, Mr. Paladin.
1: Then we'll meet Breck by ourselves.
5: Why? What for? What am I fighting about? They're not my children. Those people don't care. Why should I?
1: Because you do care. You care for the children. Your own integrity.
5: They just want their children here, out from underfoot.
6: I'm sorry I'm late, Miss Stanton.
5: Well, you've certainly been a stranger, Susan. Go on now, get to your desk. You have 2 weeks' work to catch up on.
6: Yes, ma'am.
1: You see, Miss Stanton, you were wrong. Somebody does care.
5: Mr. Paladin, look.
1: I see them.
5: I'll wait here with you.
1: No. No, you go on in and run your school.
5: Well, good luck.

0: You Jackson Brett?
1: That's right. You're the one who's been siding with that old hen in there. All right, boys. I got enough men to do the job that's got to be done. You can see that, stranger.
2: I can see.
1: But you're going to try to stop me?
2: That's the idea.
1: You're a fool. Get that gun of his. Now, hold it, Cooley. He bends easy without his gun.
3: Leave him alone! Let him go! Mr. Paladin! Mr. Paladin!
1: You see all the trouble you went and caused?
3: You! You're an animal!
1: You should have packed your things, teacher. Now they'll just have to burn up with the school. You kid, give me that book.
3: No! Leave that child alone!
1: I ain't gonna hurt the kid. I just want the book. Make a good torch. Yeah, you see? Burns pretty good.
2: Don't do it, Breck.
1: Oh, I'm gonna do it all right. Burns real nice, don't it? Here, Cooley, toss it inside. Ought to start the whole place off.
3: Give me my book.
1: Get away, kid.
4: Leave her alone, Breck.
1: What?
4: It's my daughter. You leave her alone.
1: Jason, put that rifle away.
4: Don't nobody make a move. I'll kill the first man who does.
1: Cooley, move around behind him.
4: Don't you try it, Cooley. I mean what I say.
1: You're going to be sorry for this, Jason. Turn on your friends like you are, we'll remember, and you'll be sorry.
5: Hold it, Frank. Hold up there.
1: Oh, Walter Kaufman come to join the fun. That's just one more for you to worry about, Jason.
6: What's going on here? What is that gun for, Jason?
4: I changed my mind, Kaufman. I ain't with Breck no more.
6: That's so?
4: And I'll tell you, just like I told him, one false move from anybody and I fire.
6: Jason, I got a score to settle.
1: I told you he'd be on our side, Jason.
6: I didn't say I was on any side. Cooley, give Paladin back his gun.
1: What?
6: Give it to him, Cooley. Give it to him or Jason and I'll start shooting.
2: Thank you.
6: Now you have got your gun back, Paladin. You can speak to Breck for all of us.
2: All right, Breck. No one's holding me now. You got two hands, gun in that holster. You're standing on your own two feet. What else do you want? An edge?
1: Why, I...
2: Or maybe this will help you fight. Oh. You only draw against women. Is that it? Or maybe school teachers you specially? Or children? All right, if not you, how about one of your men? You? How about you? Anybody? Then get on your horses and get out of here. And, Breck, one more thing. Don't try sneaking back some dark night. You wouldn't be very hard to find afterwards.
6: That's right, Breck. Big man like you, you wouldn't be hard to find at all. Hey, Jason?
1: No. There'd be nothing to it. Let's get out of here. Well, it's finished.
6: Not quite. Paladin? Last night you called me a coward.
2: Yes, I did.
6: Why?
2: I wanted you mad enough so you'd think about what I said.
6: It made me think. That is for sure.
2: I never thought you were a coward, Mr. Kaufman. I knew you were afraid. I knew what you were afraid of. That you'd fight for Jason here and his friends, and afterwards they'd just laugh at you for being a fool.
4: And I might have, too, Walter. I was proud about all the wrong things. Like you having an accent and me not. Then when I saw Breck going after Susan, well, maybe that's what helped me get things straight.
2: I'm glad. Well, now, isn't it time to get the children back to school?
0: me, Sir Paladin. You're back so soon. Welcome, welcome. Oh, you give me back.
2: How you been, hey boy? Anything happened while I was gone?
0: Oh, yes, sir. Many things happened. Ship blow up in harbor, streetcar break, trail and run downhill, man chase wife through the street with butcher knife. Many things happened. Oh, yes, sir.
2: Well, I suppose I mean, did anything good happen?
0: Oh, you let me think, Mr. Paladin. No.
7: I beg your pardon. My name is Francis. Has anyone paged my name in the lobby in the last few minutes?
2: Not since we've been here, Mrs. Francis.
7: It's Miss.
2: Oh, I beg your pardon, Miss Francis. Allow me to introduce myself. My name is Paladin.
7: How do you do?
2: You're staying here at the hotel?
7: Why, yes. I registered yesterday.
2: And, are you staying long?
7: That depends. I might stay indefinitely if I find San Francisco interesting.
2: I'm certain that you will find it that way.
7: Really, Mr. Paladin?
2: With my help, of course.
7: How nice.
2: Shall we say 8 o'clock?
7: How very nice. Yes. Until then?
2: Until 8 o'clock.
7: I'll be looking forward to it.
2: Hey, boy.
0: Yes, sir.
2: You lied.
0: I lied? Oh, no, Mr. Paladin, I don't lie.
2: Something very good did happen while I was away.
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6: 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We're the NBC Bandstand Three.
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2: Three. Here he is, the one, the only... Well, here I am again with a chance for each of our couples to win up to $10,000. And if any of them say the secret word, they'll win an extra $100. George, who's first?
9: Groucho, I'd like you to meet Angeline Papadakis and Joseph Interligi. 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
2: Welcome to You Bet Your Life. 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It's a common word, something you see every day. Angeline Papadakis and Joseph Interligi, eh? Papadakis and Interligi, it sounds like an intersection in Scranton, Pennsylvania. I can just hear a young couple saying, I'll meet you at 3 o'clock in the morning at Papadakis and Interligi. And be sure to bring your switchblade.
10: My name is Joseph Interligi. I-N-T-E-R-L-I-G-G-I.
2: You can spell it, too. Can you spell it?
11: No, I'm sorry, I can't.
2: Angela, why are you sorry that you can't spell it? You ought to be very happy about it. Angelina, you're taller than Joe, so I'll start with you. I assume Papadakis is a Greek name, is that
11: right? That's right.
2: So I'll dispense with that question. Now, what part of Guatemala are you from?
11: I'm from Enid, Oklahoma.
2: Are you married?
11: Yes, I'm married.
2: Oh, how did you meet Mr. Papadakis?
11: Well, I met him at a Greek baptism. And my husband was, my future husband, was the godfather. So he was spending all his time with me from then on. Right. And my father-in-law wanted him back in San Pedro to tend to business, and not in Los Angeles. So he says, hurry up and marry her and get her over with.
2: Now, what business is your father-in-law in?
11: Well, he has 5 liquor stores.
2: And who runs these stores?
11: Oh, my husband.
2: Well, would you have married him if he'd had 5 grocery stores?
11: Well, I would have married him if he had 5 banks.
2: Well, that I can understand. Angeline, what keeps you busy? Do you work around the 5 liquor stores, or do you confine your activities to housework?
11: Well, I have a husband and 3 boys to take care of in my house. But in the evening, I go to university and I take extension courses.
2: You take care of 3 kids all day, and you still have strength enough to go to night school? What's the reason for the evening courses? Are you getting ready with a good sideline in case Prohibition comes back?
11: No, I'm going to work for a BA and then a master's and eventually a PhD.
2: Mm-hmm. That's very impressive. What do you want to be, finally, ultimately?
11: Ultimately?
2: Eventually.
11: A writer.
2: A writer, huh? All the writers I know would rather be in the liquor business. Now then, Mr. Interlegi.
10: My name no, Mr. Interlegi, Mr. Gratzmann. My name is Joseph Interlegi. I-N-T-E-R-L-I-G-G-I.
2: You know, I'm getting so that I can spell it now, too. Well, let's find out some facts about you. Are you of Italian descent?
10: My father and mother are.
2: Well, where were you born?
10: I'm an Indian.
2: Where?
10: I'm an Indian.
2: What is it like in Amman, Indiana?
10: I don't know, but because I was young.
2: Well, is it anything like it is in Muncie, Indiana?
10: Well, I don't care about it because I go away from Amman, Indiana to Cleveland, Ohio when I was 4 years old.
2: You went to Cleveland when you were 4 years
10: old? That's right.
2: Where'd you go, for the World Series?
10: No, from Cleveland, Ohio, Daddy and Mama taking me to Sicily.
2: Oh. How long were you in Italy?
10: 16 years.
2: Oh.
10: I'm from Sicily.
2: Sicily.
10: C-I...
2: You spell Sicily.
10: Well, C-I...
2: So far, you're spelling Chicago.
10: Cincinnati.
2: S-I-C...
10: S-I-C...
2: I-N-T-E-R-L-E-G-G-I. Sicily Interlegi, yeah? Now, what did you do in Sicily, Joe? Did you have a job there?
10: Yes, I have.
2: What did you do?
10: Well, when I was the age 8 years old, when, like I say, when Daddy take me to Sicily, I used to take my shoes off and socks and mix the clay on my feet and start to mix the clay. And the age 11 years old already, I was professional to make 1,000 brick every day.
2: You made 1,000 brick every day?
10: That's right. And when I was the age of 14 years old, I have a 7-man under me.
2: Were you working in a cemetery then?
10: I used to work in my farm.
2: That's an old joke, Joe, but that's a very grave situation, having to say. This is on a very intellectual plane, this conversation, and I hate to change it for one as sordid as money, but I know you want to get a crack at the big money, so we're going to play You Bet Your Life. And remember, Joe, your partner's.
10: Yes,
2: she's a college girl, so before you answer, you discuss it with the lady over there.
10: All right.
2: All right, you selected facts about presidents. I'll ask you some questions. If you miss two in a row, you're out. If you get four in a row right, you win $1,000. What musical composition is traditionally played upon the entrance of the president? Talk it over.
10: Talk it over.
11: Hail the Chief.
2: Hail to the Chief is right.
9: That's one right.
2: Now then, what president was originally a very successful mining engineer?
11: Herbert Hoover.
2: Herbert Hoover is right.
9: That's two right.
2: What president was nicknamed Old Hickory?
11: Andrew Jackson.
2: Andrew Jackson is right.
9: Get the next one right, and you have $1,000.
11: Oh, boy!
2: That's not a very dignified attitude for a mother. In what city was George Washington inaugurated?
11: New York.
2: New York City. There's no use fooling around with her. She knows all the answers.
9: And you got four in a row, so you won $1,000.
2: Well, you won $1,000. You can keep it and quit, or else you can come back later and at the end of the show and try to double your money. You may even get a crack at $10,000. And no matter what you decide to do, thanks for being on the show.
10: Thank you.
2: Out of it, that's good.
9: In just a moment, our second couple will join Groucho to play You'll Bet Your Life.
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9: Mitzi Lynn and Ralph Barry are waiting to talk to you now. So, fortune, please, and meet Groucho Marx.
2: Welcome to You Bet Your Life. Say the secret word and divide an extra $100. It's a common word, something you always have with you. Mitzi Lynn and Ralph Barry, is that right? Where are you from, Mitzi?
12: Well, I was born in Trenton, New Jersey. And I lived part of my life in Long Branch, New Jersey, which is a summer resort.
2: Mm-hmm.
12: Then came to California with my parents, and now I'm living in Phoenix, Arizona.
2: Oh, are you married?
12: Yes, I am.
2: How long have you been married?
12: 11 years.
2: 11 years? You don't look as though you've been married a day more than 2 years. Do you realize that?
12: You don't mean that.
2: No, I don't. Occasionally, I tell little white lies up here. Well, you're a very young-looking woman, anyhow. What does your husband do?
12: Well, during the week, he's a barber. But on the weekends, he plays drums.
2: In the barbershop?
12: No.
2: He plays drums on weekends, huh?
12: Yes.
2: I guess on weekends, it's a relief to look at some skin that doesn't have hair on it. Take your time. We have no place to go anyway. Mr. Berry, there's something familiar about you. You're somebody I should know. Let's see. Berry. Let's see. Is it Straw?
13: No.
2: Huckle?
13: No.
2: Goose?
13: No.
2: Raz?
13: I'm Wild Red Berry, the professional wrestler.
2: Wild Red Berry? I never heard of him. I know who you are, Red. I knew it all the time. I've never seen you wrestle, but I'd like to go to one of your rehearsals sometime. Red, I'm going to ask you a straightforward question, and I expect a crooked answer. Now tell me, is wrestling really fixed?
13: No.
2: I knew I'd get the truth out of you. Now, Red, if you can throw these other wrestlers around like you throw the bull, you should be the greatest wrestler in the world. Have you ever thought of that?
13: I am the greatest wrestler in all the world.
2: You are? On what basis do you make this modest claim? Have you ever won anything of importance? I mean, in the ring.
13: Groucho, for your information and edification, I was World's Light Heavyweight Wrestling Champion 3 times. I was Light Junior Heavyweight Champion of the World 1 time. I was Champion of All Texas. I was Central States Heavyweight Wrestling Champion and Heart of America Heavyweight Wrestling Champion. Is that sufficient evidence?
2: How do you account for your success, Red? You don't seem to be particularly large and muscular. How can you beat all these gorillas? Are you better at memorizing the script?
13: Because of my brilliant intellect. Because I cause my opponents to proceed into stated bewilderment, genuine uncertainty, and disturbing sense of inferiority, and on the horns of dilemma, and I paralyze, pulverize, terrorize, demoralize, eradicate, destroy, demolish, ostracize, and drive them to the sodden depths of despair and right to the mat.
2: You're just talking to death, is that it? Have you had any mishaps in the ring? I mean, have you ever had any bad bruises?
13: I have had my ribs broke, my collarbone, my shoulders, my hands are broke up, my teeth knocked off. Had enough...
2: Wait a minute. You said... Okay, Ducky, up in the bird nest. You said the secret word, so you win $50... With the conversation you were making there, you were bound to say the secret word. Say the other word. Now tell us what happened to you. What have you broken in the ring?
13: I've had my ribs broke, my collarbone, my shoulders. My hands are broken up, my teeth knocked off. I've had enough stitches in this eye here to make Grandma a quilt. And I had my neck broke and my back broken.
2: Well, Red, now I remember where I've seen you. You were hanging up in a meat market. Now, how can you have broken bones and still say that you're in good physical shape?
13: Why? Because medical authorities tell me at Mayo Clinic and Research Kansas City, where I go through every year, that I am a specimen of physical perfection. I am just like a 16-year-old boy. I have the proclivity and the endurance, the stamina, an orderly mind, target-sharp brain, and split-second accuracy, and all the attributes that it takes to be in physical condition.
2: This is what the doctor told you at Mayo?
13: He told me that. He says, you have it, boy.
2: And how soon after that did they take the doctor away? Well, you know, I'm astonished that a man of action can be so articulate. How do you account for this streak of Demosthenes here?
13: Due to the fact, Groucho, the cause of so much misunderstanding in this old world is the fact that people are not able to express themselves adequately, accurately, and convincingly, and expressively. So I've made it a habit and took plenty of time out so that people can understand just exactly what I have to say, so that even the most stupid dolt among them may understand what I have to say.
2: Well, why are you looking at me that way? Fred, I would never suspect that you had such a sensitive nature. Do you have any examples of your tender side that you care to give us?
13: Gotcha, I'm glad you said that, because no one will ever know when that little black drop will fall from an angel's trembling pen and stain that final unfinished paragraph in the book of life. So if with pleasure you are viewing any work a man is doing, if you like him or you love him, let him know it. Do not withhold your approbation until that pastor makes oration and he lies with snow white lilies o'er his brow. For it makes no difference how loud you shout it. He'll never care about it, for he'll never know how many teardrops that you shed. So if you feel there's some praise due him, now's the time to shoot it to him, because he cannot read his tombstone when he's dead.
2: If you don't get the Pulitzer Award for poetry this year, there's something screwy going on at Columbia University. Brad, that was simply beautiful. There isn't a dry eye in the house. I'm afraid to look. I wouldn't be surprised if nobody's left in the house. Hello out there! Well, this has been a most enlightening evening. It's one of the most enlightening evenings I've spent in years. I'm still in the dark, but it sure has been enlightening. Now let's play You Bet Your Life. Will you throw Mr. Fenneman over your shoulder? No, he wouldn't do that.
14: I'm glad.
2: All right, now, you selected folk tones and old-time favorites. The orchestra will play the tune. You tell me the name of it. If you miss two in a row, you're out. If you get four in a row right, you win $1,000. Tell me this name of this old favorite. Play, Jack.

0: dance with me, Henry?
1: I'd be glad, but my name is Groucho. No, it's wait for the wagon.
2: Oh. You have one wrong now. Don't get the next one wrong or the game is over.
1: No, I know you've heard this. What is it, Jack?

0: On the old...
1: Tending, well, that's close enough. Tending on the old campground. Tending tonight on the old campground.
2: You now have one right again.
1: You know what can happen if he goes out of here broke? He's liable to throw you over her shoulder.
2: You?
1: Not me, no. I'm sitting down. All right, what is the name of this old song? Play it, Jack.
3: My little dog gone?
1: I don't know, but that's the right answer.
2: You have two right now.
1: Now, what is this one? Hit it, Jack.
3: Home in the morning?
4: The bear jumped over the...
1: Bear went over the mountain. That's a daddy trick, giving him a song with two names. I've never heard it called Bear Went Over the Mountain. I've always heard we won't go home until morning.
3: So it's always one of
1: them. Bear Went Over the Mountain, indeed. Tell me the name of this old favorite, Professor. What is it?
3: My old Kentucky home.
1: No, I'm sorry. That's where the bear went over the mountain.
2: I think in that four in a row, so you win
1: $1,000.
2: You
1: win $1,000, huh? Give her a big kiss, right? Now, just a moment. You won $1,000. You can keep it and quit. A bear went over the mountain. Or you can come back at the end of the show and try to double your money. You may even get a crack at $10,000. So go over there and sit down on his lap and think about it. And no matter what you decide to do, thanks for being on the show.
5: Thank you. We'll find out if any of our contestants will try for $10,000 in just a moment.
6: In Robin Hood's day, that was the sound that used to get the news around. Yes, the men of Sherwood Forest used to shoot message-bearing arrows from relay point to relay point until everybody got the news. Well, a message can travel fairly rapidly for a short distance via bow and arrow, but the system wouldn't work very well for news that had to travel many miles to its destination. Keeping up with events is even more important for us today than it was for Robin Hood's men, harassed as they were by the sheriff. And fortunately, we have the fastest means of communication ever devised. We have radio. And NBC Radio, with news on the hour, keeps us posted on worldwide events, wherever they happen, as soon as they happen. In our day and age, this is the sound that really gets the news around. This is Leon Pearson inviting you to keep up with the news on the hour, all day, every day, over most of these NBC stations.
7: 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Would you come in, please?
1: Interligi.
7: You're right. No, Interligi.
1: Interligi.
8: I-N-T-E-R-L-I-G-G-I.
1: You're right. Now you've won $1,000. If you decide to try for the 10 and you fail, you wind up with a total of 500. What are you going to do? You can quit.
9: Well,
1: you can go ahead.
9: I'd like to continue.
1: You want to continue? What about you, Joe?
8: We'll continue.
1: All right. Now, get together and you pick a number from 1 to 10 and then spin the wheel. If any number besides the one you pick comes up, this question is worth $2,000.
9: Mm-hmm.
1: However, if your number comes up, this question is worth $10,000. What number do you want?
8: 5.
1: Is that all right with you, 5?
9: Well, I like 8.
1: Well, take 13.
8: We'll give you 8.
1: You want 8?
8: 8.
1: 8, all right?
9: 8.
1: Give it a time. The number was 8 and it came up 4, so this question is worth $2,000. You ready? During World War II, a family of 5 brothers, all serving on the same destroyer, were lost when their ship went down in a battle in the Pacific. For $2,000, what was the family name of these 5 celebrated Navy heroes?

0: Mr. Angelaki, what is the answer?
1: Geez, I don't know, Mr. Rutherford.
0: What's the answer?
2: I saw the movie, too.
0: Well?
2: I don't know.
0: It's the Sullivans.
2: Sullivan boys.
0: That's right. I'm sorry, Bye. Mister, but you wind up with a total of 500. That isn't too bad. Congratulations, and thanks for being with us.
3: 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Directed by Robert Dwan and Bernie Smith. Music by Jack Meekin. 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
1: Mr. Templar? Mr. Templar.
2: I'm asleep.
1: Mr. Templar.
2: Noisy dream.
1: You're not dreaming,
2: Mr.
1: Templar.
2: That's what you say. I'm alone in my bedroom. I'm in bed. It's dark.
1: Oh, but you're not alone. I'm here.
2: Go away.
1: I'm sorry. I didn't climb into your bedroom in the middle of the night merely to go away again.
2: Well, what did you expect? A 21-gun salute?
1: I expect your attention. You can't see me, can you?
2: No, I'd be even happier if I couldn't hear you.
1: But I can see you, however. You're silhouetted against the window behind you.
2: That was cunning of me.
1: It helps me aim the gun I'm pointing at you.
2: I'm so glad. I'd hate to have your aim suffer. What do I do now? Get up, put the lights on,
1: You don't do anything of the kind.
2: No? Why? Are you shy?
1: Yeah. Let's say I'm shy.
2: That's why you insist on holding this conversation with me in the dark. A conversation, obviously, that wouldn't be about the weather. What would it be about?
1: Well, I'm a writer.
2: A writer and shy? Nonsense.
1: I need some advice.
2: The only advice I can give all writers is don't.
1: I'm writing a book about murder. I'm calling it The Story of a Perfect Crime.
2: Sounds interesting.
1: Thank you. What I came here for was to have you tell me whether or not the murder my book deals with is really a perfect crime.
2: Go on.
1: The man to be murdered, in my book, that is, suffers from heart disease. He's a completely unpleasant character, a financier and a crooked one, a man who deserves to die.
2: Mm-hmm, and he suffers from heart disease.
1: For this condition, he takes daily, at stated hours, capsules containing medicine, capsules upon which his life depends. Now then, the murderer, in my book, that is, decides to poison the financier.
2: Well, that's not cricket.
1: No, it's murder. Murder that will be poisoning without poison.
2: I'm waiting breathlessly for the next chapter.
1: The murderer steals one of the capsules, pours the medicine out, and replaces the medicine with powdered sugar. He returns the capsule to the financier's pillbox. In due course, the financier reaches the capsule, takes it. His weak heart, lacking the medicine he needs, fails. And there you have poisoning without poison.
2: Very ingenious.
1: I think so. The poisoner can't be traced through the poison he purchased because he didn't purchase any. The murdered man is assumed to have died a natural death. An autopsy will show no poison in his body since there wasn't any. Well, is it a perfect crime?
2: I can't see any flaws in it.
1: Good. And if you can't, I don't imagine the critics will.
2: Don't you mean the police?
1: Why should the police be interested in a book I'm writing?
2: Why should the critics be interested in the murder you're committing?
1: You're not serious.
2: You are.
1: I rather think I must leave now. Be getting light soon. No, don't move. I still have the gun pointing at you. If I had to shoot you, it wouldn't be a perfect crime, but you'd be dead nonetheless. But that wouldn't interest you, would it? Well, good night, Mr. Templar, and pleasant dreams.
2: Thanks. Loads.

0: Coffee?
1: Your toast, Mr. Templer, and the morning paper.
2: Oh, thank you.
1: You're up early this morning, aren't you?
2: I couldn't sleep. Hey, any resemblance between this toast and toast is purely coincidental. What does your chef do, tan the stuff?
1: Oh, no, Mr. Templer.
2: He probably uses old shoe leather.
1: What's the matter? Don't you like the headlines?
2: Can't say that I do. Frank A. Clark, noted financier, dies of heart attack as police arrest him for alleged embezzlement.
1: Oh, was he a friend of yours, Mr. Templer?
2: No, but he was a financier. He was crooked, and he had a weak heart.
1: No wonder he died when he got arrested.
2: Depends on whether he took medicine in capsules.
1: What depends on that, sir?
2: Murder, my friend. Murder.

0: taxi! Hey, taxi!
1: Oh, no, Louie.
2: Oh, yeah, Louie.
1: Out of all the taxicabs in this city, why do I keep getting yours?
2: Out of all the fares in this city, why do I keep getting you?

0: Oh, no, Louie.
1: Oh, yeah, Louie.
0: Out of all the taxicabs in this city, why do I keep getting yours?
1: Out of all the fares in this city, why do I keep getting you?
0: You have a point there.
1: I'll go right home and shop.
0: You'll stay where you are.
1: You want to go home with me?
0: No.
1: What's the matter with my home?
0: Nothing.
1: I live there, don't I? My wife lives there. My kids live there.
0: You have no children.
1: Don't get personal.
0: I'm sorry.
1: Man spends every spare minute he's got hoping.
0: Louis.
1: Did Julius Caesar have children? Did Alexander the Great have children? Did Napoleon have children?
0: Yes.
1: Me, they didn't send an announcement to.
0: Louis, will you please drive me to 1893 Waterview Drive? I'm in a hurry.
1: Okay, okay. 1893 Waterview Drive. Who lives there?
0: A gentleman named Frank A. Clark. Except that he doesn't live there, Louis. He's dead there.

0: You're going to keep company with a corpse, Mr. Templer?
1: I am going to visit his surviving relatives, if any.
0: Why?
1: Does it occur to you that it might be none of your business?
0: Sure.
1: It's none of your business?
0: Well, now that we got that clear, why are you going to visit his relatives?
1: Louis, stop the car, quick.
2: Oh, I stopped. What happened?
1: We've reached 1893 Waterview Drive.
0: Oh, I'm careless about little details like that.
1: Here, Louis, and don't forget to mention it to your income tax collector.
0: I'll write to him. Hey, don't you want me to wait?
1: No, but you will, Louis. You will.
3: Well, hello there.
1: Hello. This is the Clark home, isn't it?
3: Sure, and I'm a Clark niece. And you're...
1: Simon Templer, an old friend of your uncle's.
3: You're not old.
1: Well, I...
3: And you're not a friend of my uncle's. Come in, anyway.
1: Oh, thank you.
3: Because maybe you can be a friend of mine.
1: Oh.
3: In here.
1: Do you need a friend?
3: No, but I like them when they're as tall as you and... Oh, my name is Inez. Inez Francis.
1: I'm very glad to know you, Miss Francis.
3: It probably won't be when you really get to know me.
1: I realize perhaps I shouldn't have come today. You must be all broken up by your uncle's death.
3: Who, me?
1: Well, perhaps the family.
3: Well, that's me. I'm the family.
1: Your uncle must have been a lonely man.
3: No, he didn't mind. He had me in the market and all those people he was swindling. Oh, and of course he had Mr. Hartzell and Charlie Melvin.
1: Who are Hartzell and Charlie Melvin?
3: Charlie's sort of a weedy youth. Uncle's secretary, very anemic. I ignore him.
1: And Hartzell?
3: Uncle's lawyer. And I fondly suspect as big a crook as Uncle was. But very spatted, you know.
1: Spatted?
3: Uh-huh. On the shoes. And gardenia'd in the buttonhole. And I've a sneaking suspicion whiskey'd in the liver.
1: How untidy. Nobody else close to Uncle?
3: Nope.
1: Well, then it boils down to one of you three.
3: What does?
1: Who's happy now that Uncle's dead?
3: I am. Hartzell is. Charlie is.
1: That covers the field. Why?
3: Uncle had a lot of money. I get it now. Hartzell stole some money from Uncle. He won't go to jail now. Charlie was implicated in Uncle's crooked deal. Charlie won't go to jail now.
1: And who has a deep, slightly hoarse voice?
3: I don't.
1: No. Which means that you're not the one who came to my room last night.
3: No, but if you ask prettily, perhaps I'll come tonight.
1: I know, sir.
3: Look at your etchings.
1: I don't have any etchings.
3: I'll bring some with me.
1: Are the others around?
3: Sitting around practicing grief-stricken looks for the funeral. That happy event is this afternoon. I'd better get dressed for it.
1: But you are dressed.
3: But not for a funeral. Would you excuse me for just a minute?
1: Oh, of course.
4: Oh, here you are, Inez.
3: Greetings, Mr. Templer. This is Charlie. Charlie, this is Mr. Templer.
4: Glad to meet you.
1: How do you do?
3: He doesn't. Entertain Mr. Templer for me, Charlie. I gotta find a dress that's sad looking.
4: I'd like to stay and entertain you, but I've got to hurry. You see, I'm Mr. Clark's secretary.
1: In his condition, he doesn't need a secretary.
4: Well, I'm Mr. Clark's former secretary. No, I'm the former Mr. Clark's...
1: I get it now. Relax.
4: Oh, I'm relaxed.
1: Well, then why are you in such a hurry?
4: Well, I have to go out and hire some mourners, haven't I?
1: Why?
4: Well, it wouldn't look nice if there were only three of us at the funeral. Inez, Mr. Hartzell, and myself.
1: No, especially since you'll all be grinning from ear to ear. May I ask you a question?
4: Of course.
1: Has your voice ever been deeper?
4: Deep? Heavens, no. Ta-ta.
1: Goodbye.

0: Charlie, my boy. Or is he, my boy?
1: Oh, this... Oh, good morning.
0: Good morning. My name is Templer, and I'm...
1: Hartzell is my name. I'm sorry. I can't talk to you now. I'm in a hurry.
0: Why?
1: My tailor's expecting me.
0: Your tailor?
1: You'd hardly expect me to attend Mr. Clark's funeral in this, would you?
0: Impossible.
1: You see? So, if you don't mind, I'll just run along. Oh.
0: Yes?
1: What are you doing here?
0: Looking for a man with a deep voice.
1: Oh, sorry, mine isn't. But why are you looking for a man with a deep voice?
0: He told me how Mr. Clark was murdered.
1: Well, that explains it. What?
0: Yes, he was murdered.
1: But Mr. Clark died of heart failure.
0: Indeed.
1: You must be... I demand an explanation immediately.
0: You've forgotten one thing, Mr. Hartzell.
1: Now, what's that?
0: Your tailor is waiting.
1: But I...
0: And tailors are sometimes very temperamental. Besides, we can discuss this some other time.
1: This evening?
0: This evening.
1: Here's my card. I'd appreciate your coming. If Mr. Clark was murdered, something must be done about it.
0: Something will be.

0: knocks at my gate? Enter.
1: Oh, Templar, as I live on sufferance and breathe with difficulty, Templar.
2: Hello, Desmond.
1: What happy winds waft you hither, Simon the Subtle?
2: Desmond, I'm not an audience.
1: Oh, Templar, I'm an old ham, and contrary to what they say, hams do not improve by aging. Still a gay adventurer?
2: Well, I'm not especially gay at the moment. Murder.
1: Oh, the last murder that was of any interest to me was that Elsinore thing. You know, when Claudius and Gertrude put their heads together and slipped Gertrude's royal husband a slug of poison in the ear.
2: I remember it well.
1: And the fat prince, Hamlet, I think his name was, mooned about like a ninny, sending Ophelia to a watery grave and the rest of the cast to a most bloody one.
2: You would have made a good Hamlet.
1: Bless you! Oh, I wanted to play Hamlet. Instead, they preferred me as a ventriloquist, confound them.
2: That's why I'm here. You've been a ventriloquist. Oh. I'm involved in a case which hangs on the identity of a voice. Desmond, could anyone change his voice so that it would be completely different from his real voice?
1: Oh, yes. But you'd always know that the second voice wasn't natural.
2: That does it, then.
1: Does what, Simon?
2: Look, Desmond, three people wanted a man named Clark dead. Clark is dead.
1: Well, presumably, therefore, one of the three killed Clark.
2: Yes. Now, I was told of the method whereby Clark was going to be killed, by a very distinctive voice in the dark. Therefore, the problem was simple. Find which of my three suspects had a voice like that and go on from there.
1: Well?
2: Not one of the three has that kind of voice, which leaves me with an interesting problem, but leaves the murderer free to go on murdering.

0: was the corpse, Mr. Templer?
1: Dead. Louis, I want the nearest bookstore.
0: You can't have it. It belongs to a guy named Pestlefleet.
1: Would you please drive me there quickly?
0: Okay. What's the matter? Suddenly decided you want to curl up in front of a fire with a good book?
1: For that, I'd rather have Inez. No, Louis, I merely want to find out how a man can die of poisoning without being poisoned.

0: You didn't stay in that bookstore very long. What's the matter? You didn't like Bessel Plate?
1: He didn't have the book I wanted.
0: I know a place.
1: Not that kind of book, Louis. What I wanted was a book on heart diseases.
0: Oh, light reading, huh?
1: Interesting.
0: Heart diseases.
1: These stores had one book on heart disease in stock until yesterday.
0: So?
1: Yesterday, the book was sold to a man, Pestlethwaite told me, who behaved in a strenuously agitated fashion. A man named Hartzell.
0: Maybe the name was bothering him. Which reminds me, where am I taking you?
1: Naturally, Louis, to a man named Hartzell.

0: in or on his way to Mexico or in.
1: Mr. Templer.
0: Yes, Mr. Harper.
1: Come in at once.
0: Oh, thank you.
1: Oh, I'm jittery. That funeral this afternoon.
0: I see. Well, have you tried reading? It's very soothing.
1: I have no patience with books. Now, please tell
0: me. Not even books on heart disease?
1: Hmm? Oh, why? Excuse me. Hello? Oh, yes, Inez. What? Oh, how dreadful. Oh, yes, at once. Goodbye.
0: You're pale.
1: I'm shocked. Charlie Melvin. You know him?
0: Mr. Clark's secretary.
1: Yes, well, it seems that something's happened to him.
0: What?
1: He's dead.

0: tell him to hurry, Temper, hurry.
1: Oh, we're almost there. Mr. Hartzell, did Inez say who discovered the body?
0: Yes, she did. She'd been visiting some friends, returned home, and...
1: Couldn't have been an accidental death. Coincidence doesn't stretch that far. You know, if he was murdered...
0: You still think the police believe Clark was murdered, too?
1: Not the police, me.
2: Oh, Mr. Hartzell. Oh, Simon.
1: Hello, Inez.
2: Come in. Getting to be embarrassing, all the sudden death.
1: It might be more than embarrassing. Might be fatal.
2: It was for Charlie.
0: How did it happen?
2: He shot himself.
1: The police, have
2: you... I just phoned them.
1: Well, then we'd better hurry. Come on.
2: Well, this is his room. In here. I heard the shot. And...
1: When?
2: About an hour ago.
1: But you phoned Hartzell here only 15 minutes ago.
2: I didn't know it was a shot at first. Charlie was supposed to come upstairs. When he didn't, I realized... Well, there he is.
1: Yes. Yes, definitely dead and... A note.
0: Oh, imagine that boy committing suicide.
1: Let's see what the note says. I killed Clark because if he'd been arrested, I would have gone to jail too. But now the police suspect he was murdered, and they suspect me. I might as well get it over with before they do. And it's signed, Charlie Melvin.
2: Well, that sort of clears up that, doesn't it?
1: Yes, except for one thing.
2: What's that?
1: Charlie's voice wasn't deep enough.

0: must be strangled. I'm asleep, and so should you be.
1: Sampler?
0: Yes. Hartzell?
1: Listen, I'm at the Ensign Club on Trocadero.
0: Yes?
1: I couldn't go home. Charlie's death so soon after Clark's. Anyway, remember that voice you told me about?
0: I remember it very well.
1: I just heard it.
0: What?
1: The man with a voice like the one you described was here.
0: I'll be right over.
1: He's gone now, but I followed him outside and heard him give the cab driver his address.
0: Good boy. I have my car. I'll pick you up immediately.
1: Fine, fine. We can go right after him. It's some distance outside the city.
0: Look, I'd travel to the North Pole for him. You don't measure miles when chasing phantoms.

0: Of course, I can't be absolutely sure it's the man you want.
1: Me, I'm grabbing at straws.
0: But his voice did sound like your description. It was at a club to which Clark belonged.
1: I'll make it worth a try. All I need is to hear him say something, anything, a word, a phrase, and I'll know.
0: Oh, that shouldn't be difficult once we get to him.
1: Once we get to him. Only thing worries me is...
0: Yes?
1: That his voice can still be heard by the time we get to him.

0: Halfway to the North Pole. So you didn't take me literally, did you?
1: You shouldn't be much farther. Templar.
0: Yes?
1: I don't understand about Charlie. I can't see him murdering Clark somehow.
0: You don't believe he did it?
1: Do you?
0: Not especially.
1: Oh, why not?
0: I don't know. Intuition, maybe. Ooh, our little stranger likes seclusion, doesn't he?
1: Evidently. You know, the police accepted that suicide note without question.
0: Did they?
1: There's the house.
0: Oh, there aren't any lights showing.
1: Well, he must have got here sometime before us. Went to bed, I guess.
0: Yeah, probably.
1: I wonder. Do you think he'll recognize you?
0: Oh, probably. I couldn't see him, but he saw me.
1: Well, that might be bad. Are you armed in case he tries anything?
0: No, but we'll manage.
1: Well, suppose he refuses to say anything at all.
0: Well, that in itself would answer our question, wouldn't it?
1: We ring?
0: Certainly. Nothing if not courteous.
1: It's so dark out here. So far from anything.
0: Yeah, dark and lonely. You put it beautifully.
1: He doesn't answer.
0: Try the door.
1: Very well. It's open.
0: Good. Then we can walk right in.
1: I can't see a thing.
0: Yeah, wait a minute. I'll light a match. There, the light switch to your left, Hartzell.
1: Oh, yes. Yes, of course.
0: Oh, that's much better. Now then. It's a very charming house you have here, Mr. Hartzell.
1: What did you say?
0: I said you have a very charming house here.
1: My house?
0: Well, you didn't really think I was fooled, did you? That voice you heard in your club was a fiction. It had to be. Our trip here was planned by you, so that we'd be alone here.
1: Well, why would I want that?
0: The better to kill me, my friend.
1: Kill you, you say?
0: That's what I say.
1: Why would I want to kill you?
0: And because, like yourself, I think that suicide note of Charlie's was a fake.
1: Oh, I never said...
0: I did. It is a fake.
1: How did you know?
0: The note ran to the effect that Charlie was committing suicide because the police suspected him of murdering Clark. But the police didn't suspect Clark of being murdered.
1: Perhaps not, but you did.
0: Yes, but Charlie didn't know that, Mr. Hartzell. I didn't tell him.
1: Very well. Just stay right where you are.
0: What a handsome revolver.
1: I did kill Charlie, so that there wouldn't be any investigation into Clark's death. I couldn't afford that.
0: If you kill me, there will be an investigation.
1: No, because no one knows you came here with me. You're not going to die. You're going to disappear.
0: Oh?
1: In my furnace.
0: I wouldn't like that. Too warm.
1: I'm afraid your lights can no longer be considered.
0: Well, in that case, I'll have a cigarette. Let me see now, which pocket?
1: Hey, hold on.
0: Oh, Mr. Hart, who do you want? Oh, my, you dropped your revolver. Now I have two.
1: You said you weren't armed.
0: I'm such a liar. But then, you see, I knew when you asked me why you asked me. So perhaps I'll be forgiven.
1: Templar, I killed Charlie, but I didn't kill Clark. I swear I didn't.
0: Good heavens, Mr. Hartzell, I never for a moment thought you did.

0: the beautiful night time.
1: Mm.
0: Poor Mr. Hartzell, all shut up in a dungeon cell.
1: Yes, I'm afraid the beauties of the night are lost to him. Those beauties are also lost to Charlie and Mr. Clark.
0: Mm, don't be morbid. They're better off dead.
1: Well, it would have been nicer to leave that decision to them.
0: Mr. Hartzell, bless his fussy old soul, was really an impulsive man.
1: And a foolish one.
0: Mm. Let's not talk about him anymore. Let's talk...
1: of your uncle.
0: Why?
1: Because Hartzell didn't kill him.
0: Oh?
1: A man came to me in the middle of the night, in the darkness, so that I never saw him, and told me of a plan to murder Mr. Clark. It was a good plan, absolutely undetectable. The man left. All through this case, I've been looking for a man with a voice like the one that told me of murder.
0: And?
1: There were three people involved. Yourself, who'd get the money if Clark died. Charlie, who'd be saved from jail. Hartzell, who'd be free of embezzlement. Mm.
0: Uncle certainly spread a lot of joy when he died.
1: Charlie was murdered by Hartzell, but Charlie's was not the voice that spoke to me, nor was Hartzell's.
0: Then whose voice could it possibly have been?
1: Mm, that's the central problem. All right, why did the man come to me in the first place?
0: Well, according to you, to make sure his method of murder would never be detected.
1: But in coming to me, my dear, didn't he make sure of the very opposite?
0: Oh. Well, then he must have wanted you to...
1: That's right. He wanted me to detect murder, but why? Obviously not because he was going to murder anyone.
0: I don't understand.
1: The only voice in this case that I haven't heard is the voice of your uncle.
0: My uncle?
1: He was my visitor.
0: But why?
1: Why did he do it? Because nobody was going to murder him.
0: Well, what could he hope to accomplish?
1: What he did accomplish. And as your uncle was an old man with heart disease on the verge of being arrested for theft, swindling. He knew he wouldn't survive even the shortest prison term. He probably suspected that the strain of the arrest itself might be fatal. And it was. But before he died, he wanted revenge on the lawyer who cheated him and on the secretary who deserted him. So he came to me with his story, figuring that when he died, perfectly naturally, murder would be suspected where no murder had taken place.
0: And it worked, didn't it? Because Hartzell killed Charlie. Hartzell himself is going to die for it.
1: Yes. Your uncle must have been quiet.
0: Simon.
1: Yes?
0: There's a moon. We've talked of unhappy things long enough.
1: Mm-hmm.
0: Got any etchings?
1: Mm-hmm.
0: Hey, wait a minute. I thought you didn't have any the last time I asked you.
1: The last time you asked me, my dear, you were a suspect for murder. Now...
0: Now?
1: Now you're beautiful, you're blonde, and...
0: Yes?
1: It's just plain murder.

0: have been listening to another transcribed adventure of The Saint, the Robin Hood of modern crime. And now here is our star, Vincent Price.
1: Ladies and gentlemen, poison doesn't always come in bottles, and it isn't always marked with the skull and crossbones of danger. Poison can take the form of words and phrases and acts, the venom of racial and religious hatred. Here in the United States, perhaps more than ever before, we must learn to recognize the poison of prejudice and to discover the antidote to its dangerous effects. Evidences of racial and religious hatred in our country place a potent weapon in the hands of our enemies, providing them with the ammunition of criticism. Moreover, group hatred menaces the entire fabric of democratic life. As for the antidote, you can fight prejudice, first by recognizing it for what it is, and second by actively accepting or rejecting people on their individual worth, and by speaking up against prejudice and for understanding. Remember, freedom and prejudice can't exist side by side. If you choose freedom, fight prejudice. This is Vincent Price inviting you to join us again next week at the same time for another exciting adventure of The Saint. Good night.

0: Tonight's script of The Saint was written by Louis Vittes. Our cast included Gene Bates, Lou Merrill, Fred Howard, Jack Edwards Jr., and Larry Dobkin. The music was composed and conducted by Vaughn Dexter. The Saint, based on characters created by Leslie Charteris, is a James L. Safier production and is directed by Helen Mack. Vincent Price is soon to be seen co-starring in RKO's production of His Kind of Woman. All you Saint fans will be glad to know that the Saint comic books are now on sale at all newsstands. Your announcer is Don Stanley. 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That's Nightbeat tomorrow night. Next, Sam Spade cuts a caper. 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
5: All aboard for the transcribed premiere production, The Cruise of the Poll Parrot. This exciting, thrilling story of the sea and the adventurous days of whaling. Well, Johnny Robbins and Sue Grange are now definitely going to sail on this whaling cruise. But there is still plenty of mystery surrounding it. Sue's brother Ezra, the owner of the ship, changed his mind about letting Johnny come along after he looked at a map with Johnny's father's signature on it. Then, too, there's a peculiar chopping sound down in the hold. And Alteste may still be hiding aboard. In our last adventure, Captain Dalton and his mate, George Wainwright, went down in the hold to find where the chopping sound came from. And today, we'll hear what they discovered. It is now the next morning. The captain is talking to his crew.
6: Most of you have shipped on whalers before. And those who haven't are wise enough and brave enough to learn the ropes after a few days' run. From now on, we set our course direct for the whaling grounds off South America. We should raise our first whale in about a month. In that time, we'll have daily drills in manning the whale boats and practice with the irons and lance to make you good whalemen all. But this I want you to understand, men. Aboard the Pile Parrot, you'll be treated as you would aboard a merchantman. There'll be no slave driving by me or my officers, and each one of you'll be expected to work his hardest. You're all set on your honor and your reputation as first-class seamen, and we know you'll work with us accordingly. This is to be a fairly short cruise, not lasting over a year and a half. And if we work as well together as we can, we'll cut in so many whales and stow so many casks of oil below that we can laugh at all the old whalers who think that whalemen have to be driven with a belaying pin and a rope's end.
7: Well said, Roy. They're with you to a man after that bit of wind.
8: Gee, Captain, that was wonderful. Your men couldn't help liking you now.
6: Vast, Johnny, let's hope so. With the strange things going on aboard this bark, I'll need the men with me every knot of the way.
9: Good morning, Captain. Good morning, Mr. Wainwright. Hello, Johnny.
6: Good morning, Miss Sue.
7: Oi, our charming little passengers on deck.
6: And looking prettier than a spring morning in the South Sea.
8: Hello, Sue. Gee, you should have just heard the fine speech Captain Dalton gave his men.
9: Tell me, Captain. I never did find out if you discovered anything in the hold yesterday.
6: Blow me down. There was nary a trace of a stowaway. We searched every square inch of the hold, and there wasn't so much as a shipworm in the hull.
8: Did you hear the chopping sound, Captain?
6: I heard it when I was Mr. Granger's cabin. But the moment we went below, there wasn't a sound.
7: It looks funny to me, Captain.
6: It looks funny to all of us. But what are we to do about it? That's the question. Well, Johnny lad, you're now our cabin boy, remember? Dickon's not on duty now. He's off watch. Search him out and have him tell you whatever you want to know about anything aboard the Pile Parrot. Mr. Wainwright and I'll be getting busy with the men in trying to handle the whale boats.
8: Aye, aye, Captain. I'll find Dickon right away.
9: I'll come along, too, if you don't mind, Johnny.
8: Of course. I want you to, Sue. Let's look near the bows. We should find them near the forecastle.
9: Johnny, what do you think of that map my brother Ezra has with your father's name on it?
8: Well, I don't know what to think, Sue. You see, my father was a seaman for many years. He used to tell me all kinds of wonderful yarns. But something happened to him once. I don't know just what it was that he said made him lose all faith in the life of a seaman, and he left the sea forever. That's why I settled on a farm inland from New Bedford. And that's why he never would let me go to sea. He said he didn't want me to suffer the same kind of disappointment he did. You know, I had to run away from home to go to sea because Father wouldn't let me go willingly.
9: I could ask Brother Ezra about the name on that map, but, you see, he doesn't know I saw it.
8: Oh, no, Sue. I did not say anything about it to him.
9: Captain Dalton thinks there's a great deal of mystery about this cruise, doesn't he?
8: Do you blame him? Well, first, there was this man Alteste doing all those strange things before we sailed. And then Mr. Grange acting so queerly about my name. And then that chopping in the hold. Oh, there's been lots of other things, too.
9: Johnny, let's you and me be partners.
8: Well, sure, Sue, but what do you mean?
9: Well, I like Captain Dalton. Let's try to find out what all this mystery's about.
8: You bet. All right, Sue, We'll try to find what lays behind it all.
9: Fine. Oh, look, Johnny. There's old Dickon sitting on the forehatch with his parrot.
8: Sure enough. Oh, Dickon.
1: Strike my jibs. It's the youngins. Ahoy there! Come over and join an old seaman what had nothing to do but listen to an empty-headed parrot speaking.
4: Ah, speak for yourself, matey! Speak for yourself!
8: I like Paul Parrot. He sure can say a lot of words.
1: Ah, he's a clever bird, and you can lay to that. He's seen more of whaling and storms at sea than many a hand aboard this bark has.
8: We wanted to ask you something about whaling, Dickon. And then I wanted you to tell me what I'm supposed to do as cabin boy.
1: Well, lad, there's little you have to worry about but obeying orders. Take your orders from Captain Dalton and Mr. Wainwright and the other officers. And don't worry about the men. You're lucky in having the captain as your friend. Abide to what he says and you'll not go wrong. He's a fine man.
9: I think so too, Dickon.
4: Ah, he's hale and hearty and a seaman born, and the wind never blew what could blow the man down. Ah,
1: stow the gaff, you lover, stow it. Johnny, lad, do you know the parts of the ship? Ooh, the names of the sails and the ropes and the decks and the beams of the old.
8: My father taught me most of that, Dickon. Of course, I don't know so much about a whaler. My father always shipped on a merchantman.
1: Ooh, that's good, matey. Then there's much you've already learned. Now about whalers.
9: How many men are on a whaler, Dickon?
1: Well, the Paul Parrot's a good example of a first-class whaler as any. So just cast a look at her. There's the captain and four mates, each one of them in charge of a whaleboat. As you know, this ship carries four whaleboats.
9: Mm-hmm.
1: Our four mates, which are the only men on board to give you orders, are Mr. Wainwright first, Mr. Jowett second, Mr. Boscara third, and Mr. Nicholson fourth. And Mr. Nicholson is usually the helmsman, too. Then there are four boat steerers, too. One to each whaleboat. The boat steerers are the men who throw the harpoons.
9: Well, how can they steer the boats and throw the harpoons at the same time?
1: That's it. I'll come to that later. Then there are 16 hands, four for each belt, ordinary seamen, and four extra men who stay on the ship when all the rest of the crew is out chasing whales. Besides these, there's the cooper, who takes care of the casks we fill with oil, and also acts as the carpenter for the ship. Then there's the cook and the steward, his helper, who also acts as the ship's doctor. And then you as the cabin boy and me.
4: Ah, give a lay to that, me hearties.
1: Shiver me timbers, I almost forgot our mascot here, Paul Parrot himself.
9: Tell us, Dickon, how do you catch a whale?
1: Well, Miss Sue, they keep a mate and a boat steerer at the foremast head at all times, and two seamen at the mainmast head to keep a lookout. When the whales are running close, they're even kept up at night. Then when a whale is sighted, the lookout calls out...
4: There she blows! 4 points off the starboard bow! There she blows!
1: And that's just what they calls out. The swell took the very words right out of me mouth.
8: And then do they lower the boats?
1: That's right, lad. The lower away it is. They lower one boat for each whale, and as he's a big one, then they lower two. The crew of four rows it, with the mate in the stern with the steering oar, and the boat steerer up in the bow holding the iron. That's what we calls the harpoons, irons.
9: Well, why do they call the harpooner the boat steerer if the mate steers?
1: Lay by a bit, Miss Sue. I'm coming to that. When they reach the whale, creeping up on him soft-like, so he don't notice, the boat steerer strikes him with the iron, and then the fun begins.
8: Gee, doesn't the whale try to get away?
1: That's just it, lad. The whale either sounds and his dives under, or strikes out straight away, or mills. That means goes around in circles. But no matter what he does, the whaleboat's got to hang on. When the strike is made, the mate and the boat steerer jump to change places. Then the boat steerer really steers, and he has a worrisome trick to keep the little craft on an even keel, while the mate stands in the bow with the lance and plays in the rope that's attached to the iron stuck into the whale.
9: Oh, my, that sounds exciting.
1: And finally, the bloomin' whale's bound to tire out. Sometimes he's towed the whaleboat miles and miles from the ship, and there's always a chance that he might turn on the boat and smash it to splinters with his big flukes.
8: I've heard that whales sometimes get as big as 50 feet or so.
1: Lad, I've seen them over 100. That's a lot of animal to get angry at you.
8: Gee, I should think so.
1: Well, mates, finally the whale tires out, barring no mishap, and comes to rest. Then the boat sneaks up on him again, and the mate shoves the lance in him and kills him.
9: Oh, my. That all sounds terribly dangerous.
1: Aye, it is that. Now do you see what you let yourselves in for, mates?
9: Johnny, promise me you won't try to go out and help them catch a whale.
8: Oh, I'm not afraid to. Oh. But I don't suppose I'll have to, unless they ask me. I'd like to learn.
1: Well, lad, it'll be some time before they trouble you with chasing whales, is my guess. But when you'll have to work is after the whaleboat tows the whale right up to the ship. Then they starts the cutting in. The blubber is boiled till all the oil's out of it, and put in the casks and sealed and cooled, and then sent below and stowed in the hold. In a few words, lad, that's whaling. But if it took a fleet of books, I couldn't begin to tell
2: well,
1: you...
2: Well, batten down my hat.
10: Here's old Dickens, free and nursemaid to a couple of blooming pups.
1: Who's that? Blow me down. That's one hand on the screws that'll cause trouble. Red Mulhooly. And he's a mean, sneaking junk of bilge scum, if I've ever seen one. Avast, he's coming this way.
10: Well, so here's the bloody kids this whaler's got to ship, eh? A pretty thing Whalen's coming to when we've got to have a nursery aboard. And a pretty landlubber that sits in his cabin downstairs and calls himself an owner. What's he doing aboard, the blooming shark?
9: You can't talk that way about my brother.
10: Well, the little brig's carrying guns, what? Eh? What do you mean, you little spitfire? I'll say what I want, and you'd better not be the one to try and stop me, or I'll...
8: Wait a minute. Don't talk to her like that.
10: What are you going to do about it, you little porpoise?
1: You blooming swab, why don't you lay off the youngins? Billy, someone your size. Go
10: on. Your top, Dick, and I'll bound a lantern off your top rail. And you, you're the captain's pet, eh? But you can't talk back to me.
8: I'm not the captain's pet. I'll show you.
10: Oh, kick me in the shins, will you? I'll teach you a lesson you'll never forget, you little imp. I'll take this rope.
9: Watch out, Johnny. Oh, Captain Dalton.
7: He'll bully the youngins, will you? Take that.
9: Oh, good. You were just in time, Captain Dalton.
6: And there's more in it for you if you try that again, you wharf rat. Come along, mates. He'll not bother you again.
10: You'll pay for that, you yellow back swab. They'll be looking for a new captain before the end of a fortnight. You can lay to that.
5: Here's more trouble ahead. Captain Dalton has made a dangerous enemy by striking Red. Will this seaman carry out his threat to have revenge on the captain? And we still haven't solved the riddle of the map with Johnny's father's signature on it or the noise in the hold. We'll find out more about these things as we follow the adventures of Johnny and Sue with Captain Dalton and Dickon and all the rest of the crew on the cruise of the Paul Parrot. Your Paul Parrot announcer is Dave Ward.
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0: When the great Gildersleeve's nephew Leroy wants something badly enough, he's willing to go to considerable lengths to get it. This morning, he has oiled up his personality, pulled his halo firmly over his ears, and is trying to hypnotize his uncle so he won't even feel a $20 touch.
1: Good morning, Unc.
2: Well, good morning, Leroy.
1: I trust you slept well last night.
2: Very well, Leroy. Thank you.
1: You're welcome. Is there anything I can do for you this morning before breakfast?
2: Thank you, my boy. I just want to read the paper.
1: Can I turn the pages for you?
2: They're not really very heavy. Turn the pages. I wonder what he's up to.
1: Aunt, guess what I've done for you already this morning?
2: For me?
1: I got up early and cleaned your two-tone shoes.
2: Oh?
1: I didn't get any black on the white or any white on the black.
2: Thank you. Let's see if the Giants won yesterday.
1: That's not all I did for you, Unc. I wiped the dust off your car. I said I wiped the dust off your car.
2: That was very considerate of you, Leroy.
1: It's very considerate of you to say so. I don't want my uncle, a big city official, to be seen in a dusty car.
2: Strange, this hasn't worried you before.
1: Well, I guess I'm just beginning to worry about things.
2: Such as what?
1: No use bothering you with my problems.
2: You're all right, Leroy, you keep it to yourself.
1: On the other hand, what seems like a big problem to a little kid like me wouldn't be any problem to a man like you. You could handle it like that. It's easy as writing a check.
2: Oh. I take it this is a money problem.
1: Unc, I want a motor for my bike.
2: You do?
1: I can buy one secondhand for $20.
2: Leroy, I don't see why you have a problem.
1: You don't?
2: You're old enough to have a little motor on your bike. Why, it's the simplest thing in the world.
1: It is? I must be dreaming.
2: You have no problem at all. Just go earn the money and buy the motor.
1: Earn $20? I knew I was dreaming.

0: I'd like Leroy to have a motor for his bike, but by George, he'll have to work for it. Not just work me. Hello, Peavy. Peavy? Where is he? Oh, Peavy! That's strange. Door was open. What a way to run a drugstore. How he's managed to keep the place open for 25 years, I'll never know. Peavy! Him and his slipshod operation. He'd never get along if it wasn't for faithful customers like me.
1: No, I wouldn't say that.
0: Peavy!
1: As the song goes, I can get along without you very well.
0: Peavy, I didn't see you. Where were you when I came in?
1: Under the counter, retrieving a nickel. When I heard you come in, I thought I'd stay under there and see what you'd say about me.
0: Oh, my goodness.
1: Now I know. What can your friendly slipshod operator do for you today?
0: I'm sorry, Peavy. I didn't mean a word of it.
1: No, yes, you did.
0: No, I didn't. Believe me, Peavy, I'll do anything to make amends.
1: Well, why don't you crawl under the counter and I'll say a few things about you.
0: All right, Peavy. Let me have a bag of candy. I want to take it home to Leroy.
1: Did Leroy catch you talking about him, too?
0: Of course not. I just want to take him something because I feel sorry for him. The boy tried to talk me into buying a motor for his bike, and I had to refuse it.
1: Tried one.
0: No, Peavy. The boy has to learn he can't get everything he wants in life just by asking for it. I didn't become water commissioner just by asking for the job.
1: No. As I recall, you got Judge Hooker to ask for you.
0: Well, let's put it this way. I have to work to keep it. And Leroy will have to work for his motorbike.
1: You don't say.
0: You bet. He'll have to depend on his own initiative. He needn't look to me.
1: Well, Leroy is a very resourceful young man. He always amuses me the way he gets around you.
0: I know. But he won't get away with it this time, Petey. You forget that Leroy has the mind of a boy. Well, I have my mind.
1: That's just what I say.
0: Petey.

0: How's everything at the new house?
1: Oh, just fine. We're finally getting settled.
0: That's nice. It sure seems strange to see you coming in the back door instead of coming down the stairs.
1: Bronco and I can hardly realize we have a home of our own.
0: Yes, ma'am. Coffee's still warm from breakfast. Want some?
1: Oh, I'd love it, Bertie. Bronco made our coffee this morning, and it was awful.
0: Yes, ma'am.
1: If he doesn't improve, I'll have to get up and make it myself.
0: It's coffee.
2: Hey, Bertie!
0: Yes, Leroy?
2: Oh, hi, Marge.
1: Hello, Leroy.
2: What, are you having coffee?
1: Uh-huh.
2: Be sure and get the dime, Bertie. She's a customer now.
0: That boy. What you want, Leroy?
2: What did Unc do with the morning paper?
0: Well, from the looks of it, he sat on it. It did.
2: Oh, thanks. I want to look at the want ads.
1: Why the want ads?
2: I want something. I got to figure out a way to make some money.
0: Didn't your uncle say you could have the motor for your bike?
2: Oh, sure. He said I could have it. But he got a little narrow-minded about who's to pay for it.
0: Well, you might say he ain't putting out for no putt-putt, huh?
2: Nah.
1: What kind of a job are you looking for?
2: Well, the kind everybody else is looking for. High pay and short hours. Let's see. Business opportunities. If you have $5,000, you can double it in 60 days.
0: If you got $5,000, who needs an opportunity?
2: Now, this one don't sound so good either. Delivery boy wanted part-time. Gosh, it'd take me all summer to raise $20.
1: Bronco would pay you to mow the lawn, if we had a lawn.
0: Oh, look what that salesman wanted, Leroy. You're a good talker.
2: I haven't been able to talk Unc out of 20 bucks. Hey, here's rooms for rent. Why don't I rent the room you and Bronco moved out of, Marge?
1: Oh, I know Unky'd love that. After waiting all these years to have a little privacy.
2: He can have privacy at the office. Sure, that's what I'll do. I'll rent it for $20 in advance.
0: Leroy, that room's not yours to rent. This is Mr. Gilsey's house, and I imagine he'd like to have something to say about it.
2: Oh, I know how to handle Unc. I got it down to a science.
1: Oh?
2: First, I'll make him feel bad about not giving me the money for the motor. Then I'll make him feel good by accepting his offer to let me use the room.
0: He may let you use it, but he ain't gonna let you rent it.
2: When I get through with Unc, he'll be so confused he won't know what I'm gonna do with it. I should have been a lawyer.
1: If you keep this up, you're gonna need a lawyer.
3: I feel sorry for little Leroy. I know he's disappointed about the bike motor. Well, this bag of candy will make him feel better. Well, Leroy.
2: Hi, Unc.
3: Yeah, I thought you'd be out playing. What are you doing sitting in the parlor?
2: Just waiting for you.
3: Me?
2: I thought you'd never get home.
3: Oh, what a devoted nephew. Well, my boy, I'm here with a bag of candy for you.
2: Gee, thanks, Unc, but you don't have to do things for me. I don't expect it. There's no reason why I should.
3: What's this, Leroy?
2: You made that pretty plain to me this morning. If I want anything, it's up to me to figure out a way to get it.
3: No, Leroy.
2: Of course, I'm just a little kid, but that's what's expected of me.
3: No, my boy, don't be too upset about not getting the motor for your bike.
2: I'm not. Why do I need a motor for my bike? Candy is loaded with energy. I can eat the bag of candy and pedal all over town.
3: Let's not take that attitude, Leroy. I'm a reasonable man, but let's face it, you don't need a motor.
2: I'm sorry, Unc. I guess you're right. If I had a motor on my bike, I wouldn't be home so much.
3: That's a nice way to look at it, Leroy. I'm glad you think so much of your home.
2: Yeah. I wonder why I do.
3: What?
2: I don't have very much. Just my own little room. It's crowded, but it's home.
3: Don't you have enough room, Leroy?
2: Well, I could use a bigger one. There's an extra room upstairs.
3: Yes, there is.
2: I was sort of hoping that when Marge and Bronco moved out, you'd say, Leroy, why don't you take over that room? Do anything you want to with it. But you didn't say it.
3: Well, I didn't say it, but, well, why don't you take over the room?
2: Now, you might want to use it for something someday.
3: Leroy, please take it.
2: Well, you might not like what I do with it.
3: You can do anything you want to with it. Rumpus room, storage room, just so you keep it tidy.
2: Oh, I'll keep it tidy. I'll wash the windows, polish the furniture.
3: You?
2: Yeah. I'll even put some flowers in it.
3: What a sweet, sensitive little boy.

0: Bertie, have you ever seen a boy as happy as Leroy since I turned the room over to him?
1: No, sir. He's happy, all right.
0: Right, George, if I do say so myself, I know how to handle that boy.
1: Oh, he's putty in your hands. Anybody can see that.
0: I'll get it, Bertie. Well, it's the judge.
2: Hello, Gildy.
0: I see you're wearing a poppy.
2: Yes, this is a buddy poppy. They're selling them this week. Here's one for you.
0: Oh, thank you, Horace. Come on in.
2: I just dropped by to see if you'd like to play pinochle tonight.
0: Not a bad idea. I'm free as a bird.
2: Splendid. I don't want you to get lonesome now that Marjorie Bronco and the twins have moved.
0: Well, I miss them, Judge, but it's nice to have the privacy in the space. You sit down. Take any chair you want to.
2: Thank you, Gildy.
0: Why don't you stay for dinner? Of course, you'll have to take potluck.
2: I'd be delighted if you're positive it's convenient.
0: Judge, anything's convenient around here these days. The way we do things. Nobody to consider. Nobody to answer to except Leroy and me.
2: By the way, what's come over Leroy?
0: What do you mean?
2: When I came in, he was out in the yard picking flowers.
0: Oh, I suppose he's going to put them in Marjorie and Bronco's room.
2: Who's there to smell them?
0: Nobody. But Leroy's going to take it over.
2: He is?
0: Yeah, he wanted a motor for his bike. But I very cleverly maneuvered him into accepting the room instead.
2: Oh, what on earth is Leroy going to do with the room?
0: He can do anything he wants to with it. Come on, Judge. Let's see what he's been doing up there all day.
2: All right, let's.
0: Yeah, I'll bet it's already jammed with tennis rackets, baseball bat, roller skates. Yeah, that's fine with me. Pretty cagey the way I got the boy off that bike motor kick.
2: Why, the room isn't cluttered at all. It's as clean as a pin.
0: Say, it is. Leroy never kept his own room this neat. I wonder if that boy has something up his sleeve.
2: Here's a note on his dresser.
0: Oh?
2: You suppose it could be for you?
0: Let me read it, Judge.
2: Now, wait a minute, Gildy. This isn't for you. It's for the newspaper. It's a want ad.
0: Give me that, Judge. Attractive corner room for rent. $20. Oh, my goodness. Why would Leroy want to rent this room?
2: Gildy, what was the price of that bike motor you talked him out of?
0: Well, it was $20. $20? Leroy!
3: 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Don't you feel pretty good when you discover a new food idea that your family really goes for? 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Well, right now at your grocer's, Kraft has not one, but six easy and delicious salad dressing ideas. 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Then there's a honey celery seed French dressing that's luscious on grapefruit wedges. And for your favorite tossed salads, there's a recipe for Kraft's own special French dressing. 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Just measure out the ingredients, shake, and you have a perfectly blended salad dressing, ready to chill and serve. 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Well, when the Great Gildersleeve told Leroy he could do anything he wanted with a spare bedroom, he had no idea his nephew planned to rent it to get money to buy a bike motor. Now, the Great Gildersleeve isn't a man who goes back on his promise, but he certainly would like to.
0: Leroy, I'm surprised at you. Wanting to rent out one of my rooms.
4: One of your rooms? I thought you said it was mine.
0: Well, it is,
4: You
0: but...
4: said I could do anything I wanted with it.
0: I suppose I did. But, Leroy...
4: Okay, Aunt. I'll let you wiggle out of it. If you want to go back on your promise to a little kid. A relative at that.
0: Well...
4: When I grow up, I wonder if I'll go back on my promises to little kids. Be a chip off the old block.
0: Leroy.
4: I never got along with my school teacher, Miss Pickens, but I guess it's like she says... As the twig is bent, so grows the tree.
0: Oh?
4: I bet I grew up to be a regular slippery elm.
0: Now, Leroy, you know I'm not going back on my promise to you.
4: Oh, boy, you mean I can rent the room?
0: Certainly. I don't know how he got me around to this, but I've said it again.
4: You're swell, Unc. You're even willing to put up with somebody you might not like just so your nephew will get his bike motor.
0: What's this?
4: Well, when I put the ad in the paper, anybody could answer it. An organ grinder with a monkey, even.
0: A monkey?
4: Well, guess I better go phone my ad to the newspaper.
0: Are you really going to do it, Leroy?
4: I got to, Unc. I promised the guy I'd buy his bike motor. And like you, I can't break a promise. Well, Unc knows I'm phoning the newspaper. Miss Peavy, this is Leroy. Will you do me a favor?
5: Well, Leroy, that all depends.
4: I want you to help me outsmart Unc.
5: I didn't think you needed any help for that, but I'm your man.
4: Hey, Bertie, what time is it?
6: Leroy, it's a long time to dinner, if that's what you mean.
4: No, I'm just expecting a phone call about the room.
6: You mean you actually put that ad in the paper?
4: Well, Unc thinks I did. He's so afraid I'll rent the room to some character, he may give me the money any minute. I wish that call had come.
6: You mean you got some character in mind?
4: Yeah, Mr. Peavy.
6: Mr. Peavy? He can't move over here. He'd have to bring Miss Peavy and the parrot, and I know Miss Gilsey wouldn't stand for that.
4: Well, Mr. Peavy's just going to call Unc and pretend he wants the room. He can disguise his voice so nobody knows who he is. Oh, I bet that's Mr. Peavy. I'll answer it, Bertie.
6: You go ahead. I don't want no part of it.
4: Mr. Throckmorton P. Gildersleeve's residence.
5: Ahoy there, Leroy. Is that fella Gildersleeve on deck?
4: Yeah, but who's this?
5: This is an old sea captain looking for a room.
4: Oh. Oh! Just a minute, Captain. Oh, boy. Unc, you're wanted on the phone.
0: Coming. Who is it, my boy?
4: Somebody who says he's a sea captain.
0: Why would a sea captain be calling me?
4: I haven't the vaguest idea. I'll be seeing you, Unc.
0: Hello?
5: Hello. Is this Mr. Gildenslob?
0: Oop. Not Gildenslob, Gildersleeve.
5: Oh, I beg your pardon, eh? Read in the paper, you have room for rent.
0: Who are you?
5: I'm Captain Knut Knutson. I used to come to town with my parrot.
0: With your parrot?
5: We want a room.
0: Well, Captain, I wonder if you'd mind calling someone else.
5: No, I call you. I like to be near the water, so I call the water commissioner.
0: Well, I'm sorry, but I'm afraid I can't rent the room to you and your parrot.
5: Why not? You got something against sea captains?
0: Well, no, I didn't mean that. But very frankly, I'm not interested in renting the room.
5: And then why you put the ad in the paper?
0: I didn't put the ad in the paper, my nephew did.
5: And why did he put it in the paper?
0: Well, it's the only way he can buy a bike motor.
5: Why, you don't buy him a bike motor.
0: Now, see here, what business is it of yours? What's a sea captain doing in Summerfield anyway? You don't sound like one to me.
5: That do to me, shiver my timbers.
0: I'll bet you're not a sea captain at all. I'll bet you're a phony.
5: Don't you call me a phony, you landlubber.
0: Oh!
5: So you rent me the room or you give the boy the money for his bike motor?
0: Don't tell me what to do. You're nothing but a nosy old busybody.
5: Well, now I wouldn't say that.
0: Peavy!

0: Marjorie, imagine Leroy going to such lengths to pry $20 out of me.
1: Well, if he got Mr. Peavy to call up, I'll bet he didn't even put the ad in the paper.
0: Well, I guess not. Ads cost money. Leroy doesn't put out money, he just takes it in.

0: Didn't even put the ad in the paper.
1: Well, I guess not. Ads cost money. Leroy doesn't put out money. He just takes it in.
2: I'll get it, Bertie. I'm right here.
3: I wonder if that's somebody else calling about the room.
1: Well, I'm loaded this time. Hello.
4: I understand you have a room for rent.
1: Oh?
4: I'm a vacuum cleaner salesman.
1: No, you're not. You're Judge Hooker.
4: I beg your pardon. I'm a vacuum cleaner salesman.
1: You have a vacuum, but it's under your hat, you old goat. Now hang up.
4: Oh, balderdash.
0: Judge Hooker call, too?
1: Yeah, this is ridiculous.
0: Uncle Mort, if I were you, I'd put my foot down. I'd forbid him to rent the room.
1: No, Marjorie, anybody could do that. But a smart man would figure out a way to beat Leroy at his own game. Now, how'll I do it?
0: And with an imagination like his, you have your work cut out for you.
1: Mm-hmm. He's got it working overtime because he knows I don't want anybody in the house. Say, why don't I tell him I'm renting the room to somebody he doesn't want?
0: Well, he doesn't care who rents the room just so he gets his $20.
1: I don't know about that. What if I told him his school teacher wants to rent the room?
0: Miss Pickens?
1: Yeah, the one who's always loading him with homework.
0: Well, that should make him give up the idea.
1: Yeah, that'll fix him. Where is that boy?
0: Well, I have to run home now, Unky. Good luck.
1: See you later, my dear. Leroy! Oh, Leroy!
5: I'm up in the room, Unc.
1: Come down, my boy. I have news for you, Leroy.
5: Yeah? What's up?
1: You haven't rented the room yet, have you?
5: Oh, not yet, but I will. People will be calling.
1: Well, it won't be necessary to have any more people phone.
5: It won't?
1: No, as a matter of fact, I've taken the liberty of renting the room for you.
5: Oh, boy! You got the money, didn't you?
1: The money?
5: Yeah, $20 in advance. That's just good business.
1: Oh, yes.
5: And you're a good businessman, so I know you got it in advance.
1: Well, naturally.
5: Swell. Where's the money?
1: No, wait a minute, Leroy. Not so fast. You haven't even asked me who's renting the room. You might not want to accept her money when I tell you.
5: Unc, will you just let me see the $20?
1: Well, let's see if I have it. Yeah, here it is.
5: Gee, thanks.
1: Leroy, don't grab.
5: Gosh, it's mine.
1: Well, you hold one end of the bill, and I'll hold the other.
5: Why, are we going to have a tug of war for it?
1: No, but I don't think you'll want to take it when you know who's renting the room.
5: Okay. I'm holding one end. Who?
1: Brace yourself now.
5: I'm braced.
1: What would you say if I told you I was renting the room to your teacher, Miss Pickens?
5: Miss Pickens?
1: That's what I said. Now, what do you say?
5: Let go your end.
1: Leroy, you don't know what you're letting yourself in for. Chances are, if Miss Pickens lived right in this house, she'd want to give you a little private tutoring this summer.
5: I'll take that chance. Give me.
1: Whoop. He took it. My $20.
5: Gee, thanks, Unc. I gotta go get my motor.
1: Yeah, but...
5: Tell Miss Pickens to move in any time.
1: Seemed like such a good plan. What happened?
6: Please.
1: I can't understand it, Bertie.
6: You can't understand what?
1: I can't understand Leroy agreeing to rent the room to Miss Pickens.
6: From what Leroy told me, I can't understand Miss Pickens renting it.
1: Who?
6: She just left on a summer cruise around the world.

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1: That Leroy. Why didn't he tell me Miss Pickens was gallivanting around the world? Well, by George, I'll show that boy he's not so smart.

0: I'll think of some way to take him down a peg.
1: Hello, Gildy.
0: Oh, hello, Judge. Where are you headed in such a hurry?
1: I'm making the rounds, Gildy, reminding everybody that there's a very important election coming up. Be sure you're registered, and then get out and vote.
0: Well, for once, you're right, Judge. By golly, I'm registered.
1: Good for you. On your way downtown, are you?
0: No, I'm looking for Leroy. He's out somewhere testing that motor on his bike.
1: He finally swung the deal, did it?
0: Yeah, he thinks he's pretty tricky. Lining you and Peavy up to put one over on me.
1: I'm sorry, old friend, but I couldn't refuse the boy.
0: Well, I've got a few tricks up my sleeve, too. You wait.
1: Yeah. Here's Leroy on his bike.
2: Hi, Unc. Hello, Judge.
1: Leroy?
2: I don't like the motor, Unc. Boy, it runs keen.
0: Oh, pushes the bike right along, does it?
2: Yeah. There's only one thing
0: Let me take a little spin on it.
2: Yeah, but Unc...
0: Yeah, I'm just going a few miles. I'll be back in a couple of hours.
1: Gildy, where are you going with that bike?
0: I'm going to teach Leroy a lesson. I'll ride it behind the garage and hide it for a while.
2: Yeah, huh? Unc, wait, listen, will you?
0: I'll see you later, my boy.
2: No, you can't ride.
0: You're out of the way. I'll show you. Whoop. Hey, not so fast. How do I stop this thing?
2: That's what I tried to tell you. Don't brake.
0: Rubber.

0: The Great Gildersleeve is played by Willard Waterman. The show is written by John Elliott and Andy White and is partially transcribed. Included in the cast are Walter Tetley, Mary Lee Robb, Lillian Randolph, Earl Ross, and Dick LeGrand. Musical compositions by Jack Meekin. This is John Heaston saying goodnight for the Kraft Foods Company, makers of the famous line of Kraft quality food products. Now, here's good news for you Gildersleeve fans.
1: Yes, folks, this is Gildersleeve again. This summer, whether you're at the beach, the mountains, or right in your own backyard, you'll be able to hear us every Wednesday night at the usual time. We'll be on the air all summer. Good night, folks. See you next week.
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5: I'm the Comic Weekly Man, the jolly Comic Weekly Man, and I'm here to read the funnies to you happy boys and honeys. Yes, boys and girls, it's Comic Weekly time, and here I come right into your house to bring a little fun and happiness. Right out of the pages of Puck the Comic Weekly, straight into your living room, your friend the Comic Weekly Man, the jolly Comic Weekly Man. Hello, hello, hello.
6: Hello.
5: Well, little Miss Sunny, how are you today?
6: I know a riddle. Fine, thanks.
5: Oh, quick, what is the riddle?
6: What is the difference between a cat and a match?
5: The difference between a cat and a match? Mm-hmm. Oh, that really is a... my, a cat and a match. Mm-hmm. I'm afraid that doesn't strike a spark in my brain. I give up. What is the difference between a cat and a match?
6: A cat lights on its feet, and a match lights on its head.
5: Oh, that's very good.
6: Thank you. Now you tell me one.
5: All right. What's the difference between a sewing machine and a kiss?
6: A sewing machine and a kiss?
5: Uh-huh.
6: I don't think I'll even try to work on that. I give up. What is the difference between a sewing machine and a kiss?
5: Well, a sewing machine sews seams nice, and a kiss seems so nice.
6: Oh, that's very funny.
5: I'm glad you liked it.
6: Oh, I did. Now, will you please read me the funny?
5: Puck the Comic Weekly?
6: Yes.
5: Very well, I'll read that in just a moment. But before I do, let's listen to this nice man. Now, here we go with Puck the Comic Weekly. And on the first page of the first section under Bringing Up Father, Beetle Bailey.
6: Magic words for the music, please.
5: Very well, my lady. Toot me a toot and tweet me a tweedle. Squeeze out music for Bailey the Beetle. Down at the army post, the sergeant has his men at work doing some repairs in the barracks, the place where the soldiers sleep. He says to one of the men,
7: "All right, nail up those loose boards in the ceiling while I find someone to help you with the rest of the work."
5: A few minutes later, upstairs in the barracks, our hero Beetle is sitting on one of the cots, lost in thought. And when Beetle gets lost in thought, his mind goes far, far away. Then suddenly he hears something. He wonders what it is. And then realizes it's the pounding that's been going on for the last 10 minutes. Beetle speaks, and he asks himself a very wise question.
8: I wonder who's doing the pounding down there.
5: Just then, the sergeant sticks his head over the top of the stairs.
7: Bailey, get out of here. I need you.
8: Yes, sir.
5: Beetle stands up and tries to take a step, but finds he can't move his feet.
8: And what in the... Hey.
5: Last picture, top row, the sergeant walks over to Beetle, leans over him, and roars in Beetle's face.
7: Beetle, don't stand there like you're nailed to the floor. I said move.
9: Beetle leans way back.
8: I heard you the first time, Sarge.
9: Still, Beetle doesn't move. The sergeant is furious. He grabs Beetle by the shirt, first picture bottom row, gives him a pull.
7: Come on, you, move.
8: Hey, but Sarge, my feet seem to be glued.
7: It's your head that's glued.
9: And the sergeant pulls on Beetle's shirt.
7: I'll get you to move if it's the last thing I do.
9: And off comes Beetle's shirt, and the sergeant falls backward and topples out the window.
8: Gee, I can't even get my feet loose so I can go to the window to see if he's hurt.
9: Five minutes later, the sergeant comes charging up the stairs with a gun and bayonet.
7: By golly, Bailey, I'm going to take you in for a court-martial.
8: No, Sarge, no, not the bayonet, no.
9: The sergeant gives Beetle a poke with the bayonet. And last picture, Beetle, with two pieces of board nailed to his shoes, heads for the door, followed by the sergeant who prods him with the bayonet.
7: Insubordination.
8: No, Sarge, no.
7: Refusing to obey an order.
8: No, Sarge, please.
7: Neglect the duty.
8: No, Sarge, please.
6: Wasn't that silly?
9: Yeah.
6: The man below used such long nails that when he fixed the ceiling, the nails came through the floor into the soles of Beetle's shoes.
9: And Beetle was nailed to the floor and didn't know what had happened to him.
6: And wasn't that funny when the sergeant pulled at Beetle and the shirt came loose and the sergeant went sailing out the window?
9: Well, let's hope that Beetle is out of trouble by next week. Now, let's turn over the page.
6: Oh, look, there's little Prince Iron, and he went on a hunting trip last week, you remember?
9: Yes, and he came out into a forest, face to face with what little Prince Iron thought was a wild animal.
6: Yes, but it was only a little fawn. That's a baby deer.
9: Yes.
6: And Iron is pretending it's a great wild animal. I wonder what he'll do.
9: Well, let's read now and find out. Here we go with Prince Valiant in the days of King Arthur. Eckett, Breckett, Grey Malkin, and Quince. Music romantic for a fair, fair prince. Little Prince Arn, who is about to start for home with his old hunting dog, hears a noise in the bushes. He sees a wild animal staring ferociously at him. At least, that's what Little Prince Arn thinks. But it's only a little baby deer who looks curiously at Prince Arn. Bravely, Arn draws his gleaming sword. And at the noise, the wild animal flees in panic. Arn, feeling very proud to think that he's frightened away the wild deer, sheathes his sword proudly. And then he realizes the tension of the terrific battle he almost has made him terrifically hungry. Once more, the cruel fangs of famine threaten the explorers. And this time, the danger is real. All the cookies are gone. Only some bread and some meal are left. Last picture, top row, our little hunter sits down, opens his pack, and he and his brave dog eat the last of their food. After he has eaten, Arn looks around. He stands at the edge of a huge cliff and looks at the valley below, first picture, second row. And he thinks, when he becomes a warrior, he'll conquer this land and be its king. He decides, here where he stands, he'll build his castle. But meantime, he looks out over a darkening world and remembers how nice it used to be in Mommy's arms. Darkness is beginning to fall. And last picture, second row, as Arn watches, the forest below grows dark. It looks as if almost anything is more than likely to be lurking there. Arn is surprised to find the world so large and so lonely. It's comforting to hear the sound of distant horns. First picture, bottom row, late that night, a peasant who lives in the forest hears the sound of a howling dog, the sound of a lost soul wailing in the darkness. The peasant lights his lantern, saying to his wife,
10: Such a woeful sound can only mean distress.
9: Through the night, the peasant wanders toward the sound, and the sound leads him to a weird and wonderful dog who is calling attention to the fact that a small boy is in dire need of comfort.
10: Well, well, look who's here.
9: and the peasant hears the sound of other hunting horns in the distance. He reads their meaning. He is sure that the parents of the little boy he has just found are seeking to find him. The peasant puts his horn to his mouth again and makes a sound that means all clear or danger is past.
6: The horns that man hears in the distance are Prince Val and the people from the castle searching for little Prince Arn.
9: I'll bet it is, too, because now that it's dark, they've certainly missed Arn and know that he must be outside the castle.
6: And I'm so glad that dog howled and the man heard the dog and came and found little Prince Arn because he looked so lonesome there in the dark.
9: Yes, he did. But I'm sure he'll soon be back safe at home again after this adventure. Now let's turn over the page and go past little Iodine. And look, on page 5, there's Roy Rogers.
6: Oh, yes, Roy Rogers. And a terrible thing happened last week. You remember? Those outlaws captured Doleful Hawkins, that's Roy's friend, and tied him up and put him in the wagon and made the horses run away. And the reason they did this is because they wanted Doleful to be killed.
9: And Roy came along then and saw the runaway horses, and he was going to lasso them, but he found that the little boy, Tim, who was riding with him, had tied a lot of knots in his lariat.
6: And now Roy can't lasso the horses and stop them. What'll he do?
9: Well, let's read and find out. Here we go with Roy Rogers, King of the Cowboys. Hi-yip-i-yo. Now here we go with Roy and Trigger. Hi-yip-i-yo. Unable to use the lariat, Roy heads Trigger down the grade after the runaway horses. Faster and faster Trigger goes, closing the gap between the runaways and Roy. Then in a moment, Trigger is beside the wagon. Roy says to Tim, "Why'd you stay on Trigger, Tim? I'll try to stop the team." Roy reaches over, grabs hold of the wagon, pulls himself out of the saddle and into the wagon. Now, I'm a troll, I'll get him stopped in a minute. Quickly, he grabs the reins last picture top row and pushes the foot brake with all his might. All right, come on now, you critters. Pull up there, will you? Whoa, whoa. Whoa now, boy. Whoa, whoa. Whoa, take it easy there. Slowly, slowly, the team slows down. And first picture, bottom row, they are stopped. The boy, Tim, gallops up and reins in beside the wagon. Doleful says,
11: "Roy, you stopped him. And now, quick now, untie me. Fancy Fair and his men are up the road. They laid a tramp."
12: Tim says, "Well, don't worry. I'll take care of them."
9: And off Tim rides. Roy shouts, "Now, keep out of this, lad. This is men's work. Come on back." A few moments later, back down the road, the outlaws are talking about Doleful. Bullwhip is saying,
13: "Well, boss, I reckon Doleful Hawkins had a fatal accident by now, huh?" Well, when do you grab his company's ore hauling contract, eh?"
9: Farrow answers, "Well, first let's make sure he went over the cliff, Bullwhip." They look up at the sound of horses' hoofs. Creaky says,
13: "Hey, it's Doleful's brat nephew. How'd he get here? We left him locked up back in the shack."
9: Tim rides up and stops.
11: "It's all your fault. My uncle went over the cliff. He's hurt bad. I'm going to fetch a doctor."
9: But last picture, Fancy Fair was grabbed Tim's bridle. "You're going no place, kid. We'll take care of your uncle. Let's go."
6: Oh, my goodness. Why did that boy ride back to those outlaws and let himself get captured like that?
9: That boy does some of the craziest things. But he must have some scheme in his mind this time.
6: What kind of a scheme?
9: Well, I'm afraid we'll have to wait until next week to find that out. But now let's turn over the page, go past Buzz Sawyer, and look there. On page 7, there's Peter Pan.
6: Oh, yes, Peter Pan. And at last, Peter has brought the 3 darling children, Michael, Wendy, and John, to Neverland.
9: Yes, Neverland. That little island where boys who don't want to grow up fly to. Why, they can play and play to their heart's content.
6: Yes, and there's Indians and pirates in Neverland.
9: Especially the famous pirate Captain Hook, who hates Peter Pan and has been trying to capture him.
6: Well, and now that the darling children are in Neverland, I wonder what's going to happen
9: now. Well, let's read now and find out. Here we go with Peter Pan. Say the magic words with me. Pirates, crocodiles, Peter Pie Pan. Whisk up music for Never Neverland. With Tinkerbell banished for a week, and the little tough boys friendly to the 3 darling children, Wendy, Peter, and John are anxious to explore Neverland. Wendy says,
14: "Oh, Peter, let's see the mermaids first."
9: And one of the tough little boys shouts,
15: "Oh, let's go hunting."
9: John very soberly raises his umbrella and says,
14: Well, personally, I should prefer to see the Aborigines.
9: And little Michael chirps.
14: Yes, and the Indian, too.
12: Peter says, all right, men, go out and capture a few Indians. John, you be the leader.
9: And then Peter takes Wendy by the hand, and away he flies to show her the mermaids. Last picture, top row, Michael lines all the little boys up. And first picture, bottom row, away they march, looking for the Indians. Last picture, a little rowboat pulls away from Captain Hook's famous pirate ship. In it are Hook and his faithful man, Smee. They're heading on a mysterious mission, and Smee says,
12: Will she talk, Captain?
9: And Hook answers,
13: Well, a little persuasion might be in order.
6: I wonder what the mysterious mission is that Captain Hook is on.
9: I wonder, too.
6: And will Wendy see the mermaids? And then will the boys see the Indians?
9: All of these things we'll find out next week. Now, let's turn over the page. And look, on the last page of the first section, there's Flash Gordon.
6: Oh, yes, and I'm anxious to read Flash.
9: And I'll read that in just a moment. But first, here's that nice man again with something interesting to say. Now, here we go again with Puck the Comic Weekly. And on the last page of the first section, Flash Gordon.
6: Magic words for the music, please.
9: Very well, my lady. Rig-a-dig-a-doon-doon, saskamatash. Let's have music for Heroic Flash. Flash, who has been on the planet Venus and has gone through many adventures, has finally overthrown the tyrant King Stang and brought peace to the planet. He's been rewarded with a large crew of Venusian technicians who have built Flash's new ship so he may return to Earth. His ship is powered by thorium atom fuel, a different kind of fuel than is used on Earth. And today, after bidding his friends on Venus goodbye, Flash blasts off.

0: The new ship speeds them swiftly toward Earth. Dale is frankly homesick as she watches her native world grow larger in the viewing screen. But her daydreams are rudely shattered when Flash reports grimly, "Our thorium fuel is running low. We can coast to Earth, but if we do, we'll crash like a flaming meteor." Last picture top row, in desperate haste, Zarkov and Flash weigh their next move. Finally, Zarkov hits upon a plan.
1: "We may have enough fuel to reach the moon's orbit, Flash. If we do, the weaker gravity there will break our fall."
0: Flash heads the ship toward the moon, which glows eerily in space. As they come closer, Flash, who is watching on his radar screen, exclaims,
1: "Hey, look, there's a new space station on the back of the moon."
0: Zarkov breaks in,
1: "Well, let's land there. Maybe they can refuel us."
0: Skillfully, Flash manipulates his craft's braking rockets. The soft pumice dust of the moon's surface is going to make the landing hazardous. Slowly, the ship settles down, tail first. It shudders for a moment, and then topples sideways. Last picture, wearing space suits, they climb out of the escape hatch. And then Flash sees a heavily armed tank leave the mysterious space station and move toward them. And through Flash's helmet radio comes a harsh voice warning,
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3: I wonder whether this will be a friend or a foe.
0: I wonder, too.
3: They act like foes because they're coming in a tractor with a gun.
0: Thanks.
3: You're welcome.
0: No, I mean the tractor with a gun is a tank like they use in war.
3: Oh, well, I'm anxious to find out whether Flash and Dale will be safe.
0: Well, we'll find that out next week, I hope. Now let's pick up the second section of Puck the Comic Weekly.
3: Oh, yes, because we'll find Dagwood there, I know.
0: You're right. And here we go with Dagwood and Blondie on the first page of the second section of Puck the Comic Weekly. Ramba foo, ramba fum, zim zam zombie. Conjure me music for Dagwood and Blondie. Dagwood and Herb Woodley, his neighbor, have agreed to stop fighting, which makes the Bumsteads very happy. Last picture top row, Dagwood, to prove his friendliness, goes over to the Woodley house to show Herb he really means he's going to be friends.
4: "Oh, Herb, I thought you might enjoy this book I just finished reading."
0: Herb smiles and replies,
5: "Oh, thank you, my good friend. Here, take this jigsaw puzzle to while away your spare moments."
0: First picture, second row, Blondie and Tootsie Widley are having tea.
3: "Oh, isn't it lovely, Tootsie? It's so peaceful around here since our husbands decided to give up that senseless brawling."
6: "Yes, it's too good to be true."
0: A half hour later, Herb, who's been reading the book, says,
7: "A fine thing when a grown man is so starved for entertainment that he has to read a book."
0: And last picture, second row, Dagwood, who's been working the jigsaw puzzle, complains,
4: "I never thought I'd come to this, working jigsaw puzzles to fill in my spare moments."
0: He gets up and walks to the window. He looks out, first picture, third row, and sees Herb leaning on his windowsill, bored to death. Dagwood sighs.
4: "Boring, isn't it?"
7: "Yeah, it's terrible. Let's take a walk."
0: Ten minutes later, second picture, third row, Dagwood and Herb pass by a sporting goods store. Herb stops, points to the window.
5: "Hey, look, Dagwood, do you see what I see? Boxing gloves."
0: Dagwood shakes his head.
4: "Get thee behind me, Satan. We agreed not to fight anymore."
0: Last picture, third row, Herb puts his arm around Dagwood's shoulder.
5: "But, my dear friend, boxing is exercise. It's not vulgar fighting."
0: A smile comes over Dagwood's face.
4: "You're winning me over."
0: First picture, bottom row, half hour later, Herb and Dagwood are in the Bumstead house, the boxing gloves on, sparring with each other. Dagwood gives Herb a punch in the jaw.
4: Remember, Herbert, no hard feelings.
0: Herb socks Dagwood in the side of the head,
7: No, no, of course not. This is just good, healthy exercise.
0: And they swing harder. And harder. And harder. The sound of the battle brings Blondie and Tootsie on the run.
3: Oh, no.
0: And then both boys deliver a terrific punch. And they fall to the floor last picture and turn their groggy faces to the girls, and Dagwood puffs.
4: Isn't it wonderful? We found a way to punch each other without being mad.
3: Did you ever see such silly men? They just don't seem to be happy unless they're fighting.
0: Oh, they're really a crazy pair.
3: I guess that's why they're in the funny papers, because they do such crazy things.
0: Yes, I guess that's why. Well, now would you like to see what's happening to Dick and the pirate Jean Lafitte?
3: Oh, yes, I would, because you remember that Dick had brought Jean Lafitte, that pirate, to see General Jackson?
0: Yes, because the British and the Americans are at war, and the British had offered Jean Lafitte lots of money if he would help the British fight the Americans.
3: But instead, Jean Lafitte wants to help the Americans fight the British, but General Jackson said he wouldn't have anything to do with Lafitte because he was a pirate, and so they're going to hang him. I wonder if that'll really happen.
0: Well, let's read and find out. Here we go with Dick's adventures. Say the magic words with me. Riggity pack a zack a zick. Let's have music for Adventurous Dick. From his cell window, Jean Lafitte watches as the gallows is prepared. He wonders, is he really so close to death? At that instant, he hears footsteps. And last picture, top row, the cell is opened, and the prisoner is marched out. Straight toward the gallows they go. And then, to the surprise of Lafitte, he is marched past the gallows and toward the headquarters of General Jackson. First picture, second row, Lafitte is brought in and stands face to face with General Andrew Jackson, the tough frontier fighter. Jackson's eyes narrow with the hatred he feels for all criminals and lawbreakers. And he snaps,
7: Lafitte, you deserve to be hung. I'll delay the execution, but on one condition. If and when the British attack New Orleans, I expect you to be fighting on our side.
0: Lafitte promises his whole fleet of armed privateers and bloodthirsty buccaneers. Perhaps I will save you the trouble of hanging me by getting myself killed. A quick farewell and Lafitte is gone. First picture, bottom row, an hour later, a breathless horseman, who might be a pirate, gallops into camp and he announces,
6: hey, the British are on the march! 10,000 of them!
0: And he sways for a second and falls from the saddle. Last picture, Dick kneels beside the messenger and exclaims,
6: he's got a bullet in his chest.
3: I wonder how it happens that the British are coming to attack just an hour after Lafitte has gone away. Do you think that after all, Lafitte is helping the British?
0: Oh, I can't think that, even though it does look suspicious.
3: Yeah, it certainly does look suspicious. After all, Lafitte did capture Dick, you know.
0: Yes, but after all, too, he did come to General Jackson on his own. We'll find out more about this mysterious thing next week. But now, look below Dick's adventures. There's Rusty Riley.
3: Oh, yes, Rusty Riley. And I'm very anxious to read this, because you remember that magician, that man named Necro, and his friend Beagle, that fortune teller, and they have a scheme to try to get all of Denver Dooley's money away from him.
0: That's right, they are. Necro and Beagle plan to trick Dooley, the owner of the carnival, into a card game.
3: And it looks like Dooley's going to get into that card game with Necro, because you remember last week, Rusty and his friend Stovepipe heard Dooley and Necro talking outside the tent just after the show.
0: Well, let's read now and find out if Necro's scheme is going to work. Here we go with Rusty Riley. Gallop and run till the road is dusty. Give us music for his horse and Rusty. Stovepipe and Rusty hear Dooley say,
7: so you want to get up a little poker game, huh? Well, I am your man. Just say where.
0: And they hear Necro answer,
7: well, my tent's as good as any place. In 20 minutes, okay.
0: The two men walk off. Stovepipe says to Rusty, I pulled you back into the shadows because I didn't want Dooley to see you. Not to eavesdrop, but now I think it's the most fortunate thing that I did.
8: Well, why, Mr. Stovepipe?
0: Last picture, top row, Stovepipe says,
7: meet me at the main gate, Rusty. I've got to see Dooley before he gets into that game.
8: Okay, Mr. Stovepipe, I'm kind of hungry, so I'll be at the hot dog stand.
0: First picture, bottom row, Stovepipe is talking with Dooley.
9: Now listen, Denver, don't be sore at my butting in, but I heard you tell Necro that you plan to play poker with him. I'm surprised to see an old carnival man like you playing with a card mechanic.
7: Now don't worry, Doc. I wasn't born yesterday. I can take care of myself. And besides, this is my lucky day. I can't lose.
0: about the same time, Rusty has to go back to the tent. He hears voices inside, and he stops, saying to himself,
8: "Hey, Mr. Necro must be in there. There's a light. He seems to be talking to someone."
0: Rusty listens, and he hears Beagle saying,
4: "Well, I guess I did a good job telling old Dooley he couldn't lose. He sure swallowed it."
0: And then Rusty hears Necro answer,
7: "Ah, he's a made-to-order sucker, all right. I caught that nosy kid pooted with my special specs, but I don't think he's on to what I use him for. All right, hand me those marked cards, Beagle, and then scram."
0: Last picture, Rusty seeks out Stovepipe.
8: "Hey, jeepers, Mr. Stovepipe, you better come with me. There's a place between Necro's tent and the merry-go-round where we can hide. Hurry, hurry."
9: "Well, I fail to grasp the cause for his excitement, lad, but lead on, my lad. Lead on."
3: "Ooh, now Rusty knows that Necro is going to cheat Mr. Dooley in that card game."
0: "That's right. Those cards have marks on them that Necro can read with those special glasses he has, so he'll know which are the winning cards and which the losing cards."
3: "And that's not fair, is it?"
0: "No, it's not, but next week we'll find out how this turns out. Now, that's all the time I have. But before I go, here's that nice fellow with some more interesting information." "Well, honey, and all you boys and girls, I gotta go now."
3: "All right, Mr. Comic Weekly Man, but I'll be waiting for you next week."
0: "Okay, that's a date, and a date with all you boys and girls. Be sure to meet me with our little friend, Miss Honey, next week when I read Puck the Comic Weekly. For I'm the Comic Weekly Man, the jolly Comic Weekly Man. I'll be back to read the funnies to you happy boys and honeys. Don't forget, boys and girls, see you all next week. Your friend..."

0: Is that proper farmhouse cheddar?
1: No, I don't think so.
0: What about that?
1: No. It's quite nice, though.
0: Is it? Do you think I might try a piece? I'll have 2 ounces, please.
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1: This is your FBI. This is your FBI, the official broadcast from the files of the Federal Bureau of Investigation.

0: Since the passage by Congress of the Federal Extortion Statute in 1932, the number of such crimes has been drastically reduced. However, it is probably safe to say that some form of extortion is practiced almost daily in some parts of the country. This evening's program is brought to you not to acquaint you with the modus operandi of the typical felon who commits this type of crime, for there is no average extortion case. The circumstances in each instance are different. However, this case history is dramatized in the hope of reaching people who are being victimized by extortioners and who, through fear, are now keeping it a secret. If this description fits you, protect yourself. Protect everyone except the criminal by instantly notifying the nearest field office of your FBI. Their telephone number is on page one of your local directory. Tonight's FBI file opens in the fan mail department of a motion picture studio.
1: Oh, a letter from my hometown.
2: Oh, somebody was left after you moved?
1: Yes, from Alice Green.
2: Nora?
1: Huh? We went to school together.
2: What she want?
1: Picture of Lionel Butler.
2: Well, let's dig a good one.
1: Okay. And maybe I ought to put a little note to Alice. I should get a kick out of it. Wonder what she's doing.
2: Nancy, listen. Dear Ruth Elmore, I have received certain information from Bertha Kingman. You know that information I mean, and you also know what would happen if it was made public. I am willing to sell all my material for $10,000.
1: Mm.
2: If you agree to pay, put an ad in the papers. Do not go to the police with this. If you do, I will kill you.
1: Yeah. Where'd you get that?
2: Off the pile. Here's the envelope.
1: Oh, you think it's a crank?
2: I don't know.
1: Where are you taking it?
2: To the super. This is one fan letter Ruth Elmore better answer.

0: Mr. Noble, the man from the FBI is here.
1: Oh, let him come in.
0: This way, please.
2: Thank you, miss.
1: Have a chair.
2: Thank you. Mr. Noble, I'm Agent Taylor.
1: Oh, we spoke on the phone.
2: That's right, sir. You have the note here?
1: Yes.
2: Who's handled it?
1: Quite a few people. Girl in the fan mail room, her supervisor, my secretary, Miss Elmore herself.
2: May I see it, please?
1: Of course.
2: Thank you.
1: Studio will give you every cooperation.
2: Oh, is Miss Elmore making a picture now?
1: Yes, she's playing Rosalind in As You Like It. Mr. Taylor, did you ask that because you think this is a publicity stunt?
2: No, sir.
1: Good. I assure you it isn't. Miss Elmore doesn't want or need that kind of publicity.
2: Well, as long as we're on that subject, Mr. Noble, I have a request. We'd like to avoid any publicity on this until the investigation is completed.
1: I can promise that.
2: Fine. Oh, and would it be possible for me to see Miss Elmore?
1: Of course. I'll have a boy take you over.
2: All right, thank you, sir.
1: Her trailer is right inside Stage 7. Call if there's anything else you want. The entire studio is at your disposal.

0: Come in.
1: Mr. Taylor?
2: Yes, that's right.
1: Mr. Noble called and said you were coming. Please sit down.
2: Thanks very much.
1: You've come to talk about the note?
2: That's right, Miss Elmore.
1: Oh, I can't tell you how glad I am it's come out into the open. This extortion business has been bothering me for 5 years.
2: You mean you've been paying someone for 5 years?
1: No, but I did pay the first installment that long ago.
2: To whom?
1: Bertha Kingman, the woman mentioned in the note.
2: Hmm. Who is she?
1: A woman who used to be my secretary. I know I should have gone to the police 5 years ago, but for once in my life I let somebody change my mind.
2: And who was that?
1: The man I was married to at the time. He convinced me the publicity would ruin my career.
2: Hmm. Where is he now?
1: New York. Sunning himself on the Riviera with his fifth bride.
2: That eliminates him. Now, who else knew about it?
1: No one.
2: How much did you pay Mrs. Kingman?
1: $500.
2: Mm-hmm.
1: And believe this or not, Mr. Taylor, everything she threatened to expose was a complete and utter lie.
2: When did you last hear from Mrs. Kingman?
1: 5 years ago.
2: By letter?
1: Yes.
2: Would you know where she lives?
1: I have no idea.
2: I see. Would you have a picture of her?
1: Publicity department has a few.
2: Oh, that's fine.
1: Is there anything else I can do?
2: Yes, Miss Elmore, we'd like you to insert that ad.
1: All right.
2: You see, we may get a lead when you receive instructions for pay.
1: I'll have my secretary call the papers this afternoon.
2: Good. And we'll start an immediate search for Mrs. Kingman.

0: The intricate process by which the Federal Bureau of Investigation looks for a person was put into action. A copy of Bertha Kingman's marriage license was obtained. The two witnesses were questioned, but they had lost track of the subject many years ago. Finally, a lead was secured. Her address 5 years ago was a modest hotel. Arriving there, Agent Taylor learned Mrs. Kingman had checked out 3 years ago. From the hotel, she was traced to a small apartment building, and finally to a cheap theatrical boarding house on a Hollywood side street.
1: Good morning. Are you the landlady?
2: You can save your breath. We got no vacancies. I don't need another vacuum cleaner, and I never subscribe to magazines.
1: Ma'am, I'm a special agent of the FBI.
2: Oh.
1: Here are my credentials.
2: Oh, come in.
1: Thank you.
2: Sorry, but it's only 9:30, and I've been swinging this door so much I feel like a hinge. And that only sounds like an earthquake. That's the Hungarian hussar rehearsing his wrestling match for tomorrow night. Quiet little spot we got here.
1: Yes, it is. Tell me, ma'am, do you have a tenant named Bertha Kingman?
2: What kind of an act does she do?
1: Well, she's not in the theatrical profession, but I understand that she once lived here.
2: Well, then I ought to know her.
1: Well, do you keep a register?
2: Well, I used to, till a guy checked in with a talking goat.
1: I have a picture of her that I'd like you to take a look at, if you will.
2: Okay.
1: Do you recognize her?
2: Wait a minute now. She looks familiar. Oh, Bertha Kingman. Oh, yeah, now I remember. She lived here about a month.
1: Would you know where I can find her? I'd like to ask her some questions.
2: Well, that'll be pretty tough. She's dead.

0: Leo, I checked at that boarding house. Mrs. Kingman's dead.
1: Huh?
0: Yeah, I saw the death certificate at the Hall of Records myself. She died 2 years ago.
1: Another note came today.
0: Oh, where?
1: It was delivered to the studio by messenger. From the description of the boy's uniform, it sounds like the Central Messenger Service. Oh. They're checking their delivery slips.
0: What'd the note say?
1: Get the money ready.
0: No payoff instruction?
1: Oh, not yet. The threat was repeated. Well, that's excuse me.
0: Sure.
1: Agent Sumner. That's right. You did. Just a minute.
0: Pencil?
1: Yeah, thanks. All right, go ahead. Uh-huh. What street was that? Yeah, I got it. Well, fine. Thanks very much. Yes, I'll wait here for him. Jim, Central Messenger did deliver that note. The boy picked it up from the bartender at this saloon.
0: When?
1: Around 3 this afternoon. The messenger's on his way up here now. I'll try to get a description from him.
0: All right. I'll see what I can pick up at this bar.

0: What'll it be, Mac?
1: I'm a special agent of the FBI. Here are my credentials.
0: Okay.
1: Tell me, were you on duty about 3 this afternoon?
0: I worked 12 to 8 this week.
1: Well, did you give an envelope to a messenger, an envelope addressed to a Ruth Elmore?
0: Uh-huh.
1: What was in it?
0: I don't know. Customer gave it to me with a couple of bucks. Told me to pay the kid who picked it up.
1: What's the customer's name?
0: You got me.
1: Does he come in often?
0: As far as I know, today was the first I ever seen him.
1: What's he look like?
0: Hey, look, I don't remember every guy who buys a couple of beers. All I can tell you is he sat over in that corner.
1: Alone?
0: Well, first, I must have gotten talking to the others. I remember he bought him a drink.
1: Well, do you know the people he was talking to?
0: Well, yeah, but I don't want to get them into a jackpot. They come in all the time.
1: I just want to ask them a few questions. Maybe they can remember what this person looked like, that's all.
0: Well, I guess that's okay. He was talking to a couple of seamen named Joe Logan and Artie Jackson. And a girl named Sally Powell.
1: Where can I reach them?
0: Joe Logan lives in that apartment house across the street. Artie Jackson shacks up in the next block. 737, I think.
1: And the girl?
0: I don't know. She hit town a couple of weeks ago and started hanging around here. I don't know where she's staying.
1: Well, could you have her call me?
0: Call you myself the next time she comes in.

0: Leo, did you get anything from the messenger?
1: No, Jim, he didn't talk to anybody but the bartender. How'd you make out?
0: Well, the subject stayed at the bar a while. Struck up a conversation with these three people.
1: Mm-hmm.
0: I went to see the two seamen. They've already shipped out.
1: No, for where?
0: Well, the destination is classified, but their ship left an hour ago.
1: And no address on the girl?
0: Oh, the bartender will call if she comes in there again.
1: Mm-hmm. Jim, you think there's any possibility Mrs. Kingman passed her information on to a relative before she died?
0: Miss Elmore doesn't remember the old woman ever mentioning any family. What?
1: I think I'll check and see who paid for her funeral.

0: a day without the ever. No, no, Orlando. Men are April when they woo, December when they wed. Maids are maids. I'm sorry. I can't remember this speech. May we please have a few minutes?
1: 10 minutes, everybody.
2: Ruth, take as much time as you want.
0: I'll be all right.
2: Of course you will. You should have seen the rushes this morning. Those boom shots through the trees were wonderful.
3: Mr. Noble?
2: Oh, hello, Mr. Taylor.
3: Could I speak with both of you?
0: Can it wait, please?
2: Miss Elmore isn't feeling very well.
3: Have you seen the papers?
2: I haven't even stopped today for a sandwich.
3: Well, the extortion story is all over the front page.
0: Front page?
2: In the papers? That can't be. I haven't told anybody about this.
3: Have you, Miss Elmore?
0: No.
2: Ruth, do you mind if Mr. Taylor sees you back to the trailer?
0: Not at all.
2: I'm going over to publicity and find out about this.
0: Let's go this way.
3: Oh, I saw your trailer over there.
0: I know. I have something to tell you. I don't want my maid or anyone else to hear it.
3: Oh.
0: I'm afraid to trust anyone now.
3: Now, what happened?
0: I got a call from the extortioner.
3: When?
0: A little while ago. He doesn't want the money anymore.
3: Why not?
0: Because I went to the police. He said he's going to kill me.

0: The backgrounds of extortioners show as wide a variety as those of their victims. One is a youth with criminal ambitions. Another is a hardened criminal. The third is a psychopathic killer. No two are alike. That is why your FBI never takes chances in an extortion case. It treats each one as if the threat is real, as if the extortioner will carry out his menacing promise. It advises you to adopt the same attitude. You may be fortunate enough never to receive an extortion letter, but if you do, protect yourself by remembering one thing. It may be from a harmless crank. It may be from a criminal intent on money or murder. Don't take any chances. Call your FBI. Tonight's file continues at the local FBI field office the following day.
1: Jim, how's Miss Elmore?
2: Well, she seems to have recovered completely from last night's phone call.
1: Mm-hmm. I wonder if it's safe for her to be working.
2: Well, the studio's arranged for 3 shifts of armed guards to protect her around the clock.
1: Maybe it'd be a good idea to ask Mr. Noble not to allow visitors on her set, huh?
2: Well, that's a pretty tough stage to keep closed, Leo. I've got a couple hundred extras on, I think.
1: Mm-hmm.
2: Oh, excuse me. Agent Taylor. Oh, yes. You have them. Fine. Yeah, right away. Thanks very much. Leo, that was the bartender at that saloon.
1: You get the girl's address?
2: She's in there now. I'll see you later.

0: Miss Powell?
1: That's all right.
0: I'm Agent Taylor of the FBI.
1: All right. Come on, sit down.
0: Thanks very much.
1: I hear you want to ask me some questions.
0: That's right. A man you spoke to day before yesterday, I don't know his name, but he talked to you here in the bar.
1: Oh, that's like asking me about which salted peanut I ate. I get to talk to lots of guys.
0: Well, you were over there in that corner with this man and two seamen.
1: Well, that still don't tell me which one you mean.
0: Well, the seamen's names are Artie Jackson and Joe Logan.
1: Oh, yeah, I remember them.
0: Well, do you recall the other man?
1: Uh-huh. He stayed after the sailors left.
0: Can you describe him?
1: Uh-uh.
0: Remember his name?
1: Well, he told me, but I forgot. If I don't like somebody, their name don't register.
0: Well, if you didn't like this man, why'd you sit with him?
1: Well, it's better than drinking alone, paying for your drinks.
0: What didn't you like about him?
1: He kept telling me what a big shot he was. Real big shots don't keep reminding you. They don't have to.
0: Now, how'd he try to impress you?
1: Oh, he's the kind of guy who knocks winners. He just can't stand anybody else doing good.
0: Do you recall specifically what it was he complained about?
1: Oh, everything. The way the studios are run, who should have gotten the Oscars, what's wrong with color pictures. You name it, he knocked it.
0: Is he in show business?
1: According to him.
0: Say what he did?
1: No, but he talked like he wrote, directed, produced, and acted in every picture, and then stood in the lobby and took tickets. He probably hustled hamburgers at a drive-in.
2: Hi, Sally.
1: Hi, honey.
0: Can you remember anything else he said? Anything else he said about pictures?
1: Oh. Let's see. Yeah, he even put the blast on the way Lionel Butler fenced in his last picture.
0: Oh.
1: Held the sword wrong. Knees were bent too much. Didn't have his feet spread wide enough. His elbows were stuck out. Everything with this guy was a federal case.
0: Did he actually say all those things about fencing?
1: Sure. Right with you, honey.
2: Okay.
0: Miss Powell,
1: hmm?
0: You mentioned before this man complained about the Oscar winners.
1: Yeah, that's right.
0: Well, did he indicate that any of the candidates was a friend of his?
1: No. I can see why he's sore about the Oscars, though. He must figure he should have gotten one.
0: Oh, for what?
1: The biggest romance of the year. The one he has with himself.
0: Leo, I just interviewed that girl.
3: Get anything?
0: No description, but she told me a few things that might come in handy.
3: Oh, like what?
0: Well, from her report of his conversation, it sounds like he's in the motion picture business.
3: As what?
0: Well, he could be anything from assistant messenger boy on up.
3: Oh, well, that includes a lot of people.
0: Yeah, no, I'll get it. Agent Taylor. Oh, yes, Mr. Noble. When? At dinner. Yeah, I see. Well, who touched it? Wine. Yeah, right away. Leo, another note was just delivered to Miss Elmore. This one was left in her trailer while her maid was out.
3: Anybody see who left it?
0: No, but Miss Elmore saw to it that no one except herself touched it. Maybe we can get some prints.
3: Where's the note now?
0: No, they're holding it at the studio. We'll pick it up and send it on to the lab. We just got a report from the lab.
3: What does it say?
0: They found some clear latent prints on the envelope of the last note we sent in.
3: Well, how about the note itself?
0: No prints, but Miss Elmore's.
3: And the typewriting?
0: Done on the same machine.
3: Not much to work on, Jim.
0: Leo, you know, extortionists don't like to carry around a note any longer than they have to.
3: Yeah, so?
0: So this last one was delivered right to Miss Elmore's trailer, yet no one remembers a stranger coming by.
3: Mm-hmm.
0: Plus which, we have a fair suspicion that the criminal's connected in some way with the motion picture business.
3: Do you think it's someone at her own studio?
0: Could be.
3: We can check the typewriters out there.
0: Let's do that. We'll also try to get as many fingerprints as we can.
4: Fingerprinting a group of people takes time. So does rounding up sheets of paper all bearing the same message. Fingerprint cards and typewriting samples were gathered and sent to the laboratory, where trained technicians examined each one and then re-examined them before making a report.
5: Come in, Mr. Taylor.
0: Thank you, Mr. Noble.
5: Have you found the extortioner?
0: Yes, sir, but we're making progress. We've located the typewriter.
5: Where?
0: Here at the studio, sir, on stage 9.
5: Wait, I'll look at the production schedule.
0: All right.
5: Stage 9.
6: Ah, here it is. That's the newspaper office set.
0: Hmm. Who would have access to that typewriter, sir?
6: A lot of people, I'm afraid. Everyone working on the picture, and actually anyone at the studio could buy the set when it wasn't being used.
0: Or would there be any chance? Oh, you're looking for me, Leo?
3: Yeah, Jim. We matched those fingerprints on the extortion envelope. They belong to a studio messenger. I just spoke to him. He says he got that note to deliver.
0: From whom?
3: A man wearing a leather vest, black tights, a pointed suede Robin Hood's hat, and a heavy...

0: Studio messenger. I just spoke to him. He says he got that note to deliver.
1: From whom?
0: A man wearing a leather vest, black tights, a pointed suede Robin Hood's hat, and a heavy beard.
1: What? That's the way the extras on Miss Elmore's picture are dressed.
0: Well, the messenger also said the man drew this diagram for him on the inside of this book of matches.
1: What was that for?
0: The messenger just went to work here and didn't know where Miss Elmore's trailer was.
1: Well, these are these matches. Belong to the messenger?
0: No, to the extra.
1: Mr. Noble, can you come over to the stage with us?
2: Of course. You think you can pick the extortioner out of 500 extras?
1: No, sir. But there's a good chance he'll pick himself out for us.

0: I were a woman, I would kiss as many of you as had beards that pleased me, complexions that liked me, and breath that I defied not. And I am sure as many have good beards and good faces or sweet breath, will for my kind offer when I make curtsy, bid me farewell.
1: All right, print that one.
2: Mr. Taylor, we can try that now.
3: Fine, Mr. Noble.
0: Mr. Taylor, have you found him yet?
3: No, Miss Elmore, but we may in a minute.
1: Attention, extras. Attention, all extras. Please gather on the other side of the moat.
0: What's Mr. Noble doing that for?
3: We have evidence the extortioner is an extra.
0: On this picture?
3: That's right.
0: Which one?
3: Well, that's the part we don't know yet. See the man crossing the bridge over the moat? The one in the blue suit?
0: Yes.
3: Well, that's Agent Sumner of our office.
2: Mr. Taylor, shall I go ahead?
3: Yes, Mr. Noble, if you will.
1: Extras, please face this way. We have an additional scene to shoot, and we need a man who knows how to fence. Will all those who do please raise your hands?
0: Mr. Taylor, what's this all about?
3: See the extra that Agent Sumner's heading toward? The one with his left hand raised?
0: Yes.
3: Well, I'm pretty sure that's the man we want.

A few minutes after Agents Taylor and Sumner began questioning the extra, he made a full confession and explained that he had known Miss Elmore's former secretary and had heard about the original extortion from the old lady before she died. Agents Taylor and Sumner asked Mr. Noble to make the announcements because of two things. The girl at the saloon had mentioned the extortioner's criticism of the fencing form exhibited by an actor whose picture was on the saloon wall. Because the criticism was technical, it seemed probable that the extortioner knew how to fence. Then Agent Taylor noticed that in the book of matches given to the messenger by the extra, all matches had been torn from the left side, indicating that the user was left-handed. When only one extra raised his left hand in answer to Mr. Noble's announcement, he did what Agent Taylor predicted. He picked himself out of the crowd and led to his own arrest. He was subsequently brought to trial, convicted, and sentenced to a term in federal prison.

The incidents used in tonight's broadcast are adapted from the files of the Federal Bureau of Investigation. However, all names used are fictitious, and any similarity thereof to the names of places or persons, living or dead, is accidental. This is Your FBI is a Jerry Devine production.

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1: On your last trip, did you discover what the Earth people eat? 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Then they smash them all to bits.
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3: Will Terry Lee, young American lad, be able to carry out a dangerous Secret Service job for the Chinese Army? Will he be able to outwit the pirates that prey upon the Burma Road? And will he escape the trap set for him by the invaders? Today's episode provides another transcribed adventure in far-off China and the Burma Road. So listen closely. Terry and the Pirates is brought to you by the makers of Libby's Pineapple Juice, one of Libby's 100 famous foods. 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Do you like Connie and the Dragon Lady? You say you sure do? Well, then you certainly want to send right away for the Terry Adventure Game Book. 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All you do is mail those two labels, writing your full name and address on the back of one, and send them to Terry, care of Libby's, Chicago, Illinois. You got that address? I'll give it once more. Terry, care of Libby's, Chicago. Just as soon as Libby gets your name and address and the two labels, they'll shoot an adventure game book right back. And then, boy, are you all set for thrills. You see, this isn't any ordinary book. It's a game book with more than 20 different kinds of entertainment. Puzzles, tricks, paper dolls, games, stories. So get yours now, boys and girls. It's a whiz. And now, Terry and the Pirates. Now about young Terry. You see, he and Pat Ryan and Jude Hennick started out, so they thought, to take motion pictures of the Burma Road for the Chinese High Command. But a peculiar situation arose. An airplane crashed not far from them, and the pilot, although badly injured, bore a strange resemblance to Terry. Yesterday, Terry talked to the man in company with General Chang. This pilot, claiming to be with the British Intelligence Service, suggested that Terry take his place and visit the man known as Captain Blaze, a smuggler of the Burma Road. Terry agreed. And now, it is early evening as he talks with General Chang again.
4: Yes. So you see, the situation is taking shape, Terry. I have here a communication from Singapore. The injured pilot is exactly as he represents. He is of the British intelligence.
5: Well, that clears one worry, General.
4: And the description of the man coincides with the description of yourself. There should be no difficulty in passing yourself off in physical appearance as that pilot.
5: I'm not worried about that, sir. I'm wondering if I can talk like him.
4: You must just practice his British manner of speech.
5: And what about additional information, sir? I mean, if this pilot was working with a Dragon Lady pretending to be one of her men, then I ought to know all about...
4: That shall be done, Terry. Come, we shall again talk with the man whose place you ought to take. We should get all information... Hey, you are feeling better, Mr. Dunn?
6: Well, so you know my name, eh? Well, did you contact Singapore, sir?
4: I am happy to know that you are not what we first believed you to be.
6: Well, so am I. And here's this other gentleman, Terry, you say. Has he decided to carry on in my place?
5: Golly, I don't know if I can talk like you, Mr. Downs.
4: That takes but little practice.
5: Well, our voices are much alike. This is my speech. You should have no trouble.
4: Well, so much for that. And now then, Johnny Downs, tell Terry all that has happened. Give him all the information he must have before he starts for his meeting with Captain Blaze.
5: Well, there's one concern I should warn Terry about.
4: Well, please leave no stone unturned in this plan. It may mean life or death.
5: Well, it's regarding a young lady, the daughter of Captain Blaze. I met her several times in Singapore. Her name is Chiri Blaze. Quite a fancy to me. So, Terry, me lad, if you meet this striking daughter of Captain Blaze, you'll have to watch your step.
4: You should explain in detail.
5: Chiri Blaze became quite interested in me, you know. Perhaps it's my uniform, as I'm British, but she devoted a lot of time to me.
4: Hmm.
5: I went by the name of Johnny Somber. That's the name Chiri Blaze knew me by, Somber.
4: Will you continue your conversation, gentlemen? I shall return shortly.
7: Well, Johnny, think I'm taking a chance on trying to pretend I'm you? Say, you look white around the gills. I'll get you a glass of water.
5: Still a bit weak, old man. Yes, I think you are taking a chance. A daring chance. But if you succeed, you'll make a prisoner of Captain Blaze, the most desperate smuggler and hijacker on the Burma Road. Yeah, we must keep on sending supplies into China. Can't let men like Blaze interfere. Men's clever. Very clever.
7: Golly, you know, I can't get over how much alike our voices sound, Johnny. Here, take a sip of this. Now he's getting too tired.
5: Thanks, old chap. Do you mind starting me up a bit more? Take it easy, though.
7: That better?
5: Thanks.
7: Now, let me ask you this, Johnny. Do you know where Captain Blaze hangs out, where he lives and all?
5: Sorry. I guess I'm tired, Terry. Oh, but I say, suppose I begin at the beginning, eh, what? I'll tell you how I got in with the Dragon Lady, but that's it all. I can't tell you. And so you see, Terry, that's the entire story. If I hadn't cracked up with that plane, well, I'd be on my way to meet Captain Blaze. I'd take him prisoner and rid the world of another troublemaker. Well, now, have you any questions?
4: Well, gentlemen.
5: Oh, I say, come in, General. It's jolly good of you to drop in like this.
4: That was a very good accent, Turley.
7: Thank you, General.
4: And have you complete information about the activities of Johnny Somber, the Dragon Lady, and Captain Blaze?
7: Yes, sir. I'm sure I'll be quite all right.
4: Then there is one other test I should like to make with you, sir.
7: A test?
4: Yes. Across the hall is a room with a bed in it. I want you to get in that bed and cover up. I want you to pretend to be Johnny Somber. If you can make one of your friends believe you are not Terry Lee, but Johnny Somber, I think we shall be ready for the real test. You come, let us see.
8: Love, oh love, oh truest love. Love, oh. General Chang, I didn't see you.
4: Pardon, Miss Kane. I wonder if you will visit the injured airplane pilot. I think you might look in and see if he is comfortable.
8: Oh, of course. He's in that room on the left, isn't he?
4: Why not go into the room on the right, Miss Kane?
8: Oh, dear. I got a mind as short as a pig's tail. The room on the right. I'll go and see him right away. Hello. General Chang said you might be needing something, and so I thought...
5: I say, I'm jolly well off there, such a pretty nurse. It's lonesome here, you know.
8: Well, I have lots of things to do. This is an orphanage, and...
5: Well, then... Well, why do you stare at me like that? Am I that ugly?
8: Well, no, it isn't that, only...
5: Well, well, am I a ghost or what?
8: Oh, dear, are you sure who you are?
5: I beg your pardon. Lying here in bed with my head spinning like a top, and you ask me silly questions.
8: I mean, you look like... Well, you really do.
5: And who do I look like, Miss April?
8: You look like somebody I know.
5: Oh. Well, is it somebody you think a great deal of? What's the lucky chap's name, eh?
8: I'm not going to tell you.
5: Oh, come on. Be a bit of a sport, miss.
8: No. No, I won't. Just because you look like Terry is no reason you are him.
5: Suppose I should tell you that I was your friend, Terry. What would you say to that, miss?
8: I'd say something was wrong because Terry doesn't talk like you do. I know who you are. You're the man who got hurt in that airplane.
5: Well, I'd like to see this lad Terry you're talking about. I bet he's a bit bomb in the head.
8: Don't you say that about Terry. Don't you dare.
5: Well, I'm jolly well sorry. I look like him. I can tell you that.
8: Well, don't worry. You don't look too much like him. He's a lot better looking than you. I was just saying that to make you feel good. After all, you're injured, and I was just trying to...
9: Pardon. May I interrupt this meeting, please?
8: Oh, yes, sir. Come in.
9: Well, Miss Kane, how is the patient?
8: The patient?
9: Yes.
8: Oh, you mean this Mr. Somber. Well, he's all right, I suppose.
5: I say, General Chang, Miss April doesn't like me. I think it's because I look like somebody she knows.
8: It is not.
9: One of the first rules of a good nurse is not to upset the patient.
8: Well, forevermore. I'm not upsetting him. He's upsetting me. Can I help it if he looks like Terry Lee and talks like somebody else?
9: Oh, no, no. In fact, I'm glad you feel this way, Miss Kane.
8: What?
9: Yes. You see, this man in this bed... It's really Terry Lee.
8: What?
9: Yes, yes, indeed. I wanted to make a test. I wanted somebody who knew him to talk with him, just to discover if Terry could impersonate somebody else.
8: Oh, dear. What did I say all this time?
7: You didn't say anything you have to worry about. You just helped prove something, that's all.
8: But I don't understand what this is all about, Terry. I'm so confused.
9: I shall be most happy to explain, Miss Kane. Our young friend here, Terry Lee, is about to start out on a dangerous mission. He will be accompanied as far as possible by his friend Ryan, Hennick, and perhaps Connie.
8: But where is he going?
9: Terry Lee will attempt to make a prisoner of a certain Captain Blaze, the most able smuggler that ever plagued the Burma Road.
7: You know, General Chang, I'm not afraid of this mission, not at all. I have plenty of information from Somber, what to do and say and all that. Even if I meet other Dragon Lady agents when I visit Captain Blaze, all that won't bother me.
9: But there is something that worries you.
7: Yeah, I'm scared to death about meeting the daughter of Captain Blaze. Girl with a funny name, Cheery Blaze.
8: Oh, dear. You got a date with a gal?
7: Not exactly, but... Oh, golly, you never can tell how a woman will act.
9: And you are quite right, young man. I suggest that you proceed carefully the moment you meet... The daughter of Captain Blaze.
10: Well, it looks like Terry will adopt the daring disguise and pretend to be the Dragon Lady's agent, Johnny Somber. But there's real danger ahead in this attempt to catch Captain Blaze. I'll explain what I mean in just a moment. How would you like to mystify your friends with tricks learned from the magician of Mongolia? How'd you like to play a swell new game, the Race to Shanghai? Those are just two of the wonderful special features of the Terry Adventure Gamebook. It has more than 20 other thrills. Believe me, this sensational book is crammed full of fun. And kids, this book is free. Yes, free for just two Libby labels. One label from Libby's tomato juice and one from Libby's pineapple juice is all you need. So mail them in right away with your full name and address to Terry, care of Libby's, Chicago, Illinois. That's all you do to get the thrill of a lifetime. The address is Terry, care of Libby's, L-I-B-B-Y-S, Chicago. Now, of course, Terry will meet the girl named Cheery Blaze, and that will mean success or failure in this dangerous Secret Service job. But you may be sure that Pat and Jude and the others will play an important part of this thrilling Burma Road adventure. So join us for the exciting transcribed episode tomorrow.
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12: Sorry.
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11: Nougat and caramel golden light? 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
15: I hope you're not hungry, dear Henry, dear Henry. 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
15: Henry, I've got me secret supply.
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3: The Magic Island has become a place of dread, terror, and weird scientific happenings. Mrs. Gregory, Captain Bradford, and Jerry Hall are constantly watched by the mastermind of the strange colony on the Isle of Euclidia. Joan, the long-lost little daughter of Mrs. Gregory, has been found on the island and wants to escape with her mother and her new friends. But this seems impossible. Captain Bradford is confined in a cell. And as Jerry talks to him through the solid, yet translucent wall, the captain chokes, seizes his throat, and falls.
17: Captain Bradford! Tex! Tex! What happened to you? Oh, gee, I gotta do... Joan told me not to touch this wall. It's charged with electricity. But I've got to do something for Tex. That crazy old sinus G-47 has done this. I'll find him. Help! Help! Somebody! G-47! Joan! Mrs. Gregory! Help! Mrs. Gregory, help!
18: Here I am, Jerry. What's the matter?
17: Come here quickly, Mrs. Gregory. Hurry!
18: What's happened, Jerry? You look badly shaken up.
17: Captain Bradford. Tex, in the cell. Something choked him.
18: Oh.
17: He choked and fell down.
18: Where is he now?
17: Right here, in this cell.
18: We've got to do something for him.
17: Don't touch that wall. It's charged. I didn't go in there, but here comes G-47 now. He'll know what to do.
18: Did he do this to Tex?
17: I think so. Tex and I were talking about...
19: What is all the screaming about, you young fool? What is going on here?
17: You know what's going on.
18: What have you done to Captain Bradford?
19: I have done nothing to him. I have ways of knowing what is going on in the cells. I heard this young fool and the captain plotting against me.
18: But what did you do to the captain?
19: I did nothing to him.
17: You did too. He was talking to me, then he started to choke. He grabbed his throat and fell over.
19: So? There is something wrong here. Come with me. We'll have a look in this cell. I ordered nothing done. It is possible that one of my assistants ordered the gas turned into the cell accidentally.
18: Hurry, then. He may be dead by now.
19: That would depend on what kind of gas was given.
17: He started to turn black in the face.
19: That is bad. We must hurry. You may come in also.
17: Look out! Don't touch that wall.
19: I have no fear. When you ran screaming from the cell, I had the current turned off. We will enter.
18: Oh, Tex. Tex, what's happened to you, Tex?
19: Keep your face away from his, madame. If it is the lethal gas, one breath of it from his respiratory organs in their natural constriction and you would be... No. He breathes. Strange. What could have happened?
17: Well, let's do something.
18: Yes, anything. Only hurry.
19: Something is amiss here. I have never had an accident like this. You, young man?
17: Yes?
19: Do you know artificial respiration?
17: Sure I do.
19: Administer it at once. I have cut all communication to this cell. I must return to my quarters to establish contact with the laboratory again. I will have aid here in less than 90 seconds.
18: Work fast, Jerry. I know how to do it. Let me help.
20: Quiet, both
18: Why
20: of you.
18: Why, he texts you.
20: Quiet, I said. We have just about a minute. He said all communication was cut off from this cell, so no one will overhear us. I'm all right. Just faked this so Jerry would run out yelling and give us his chance.
17: You sure scared me.
18: All right, hurry. You have a plan, Tex. What is it?
20: We'll never get this chance again, so listen closely. At all other times, they can see and hear all we do, no matter where we are on the island or on the yacht. But they must have something to protect themselves against the very thing they have developed.
18: I don't see...
17: I do. They figure someone else might be smart enough to invent rays and beams and all that, and they have something that will stop all those things.
20: Exactly, son. Now, here's a plan. We'll find out what that material is. It's either cloth, wood, or metal which shields out all rays and cannot be dissolved by gases or light rays. And sound and visibility will not penetrate it. We'll get our hands on some of that stuff. Pick an excuse to spend our time on the yacht, smuggle that material aboard, and use it to shield our radio while we signal the world. Or escape from here. Now, you got all that?
17: Every word of it. And I'll get G-47 to take me on a tour of all the machines and laboratories and find out what it is.
18: I'll work too, Tex. Maybe Joan will know.
20: Quiet. I think I felt a vibration through these walls. Work on me, quick.
17: Gee, Mrs. Gregory, he's breathing all right, but he doesn't seem to wake up very fast.
18: Oh, Jerry, what can we do? Why doesn't help come?
19: There is no need to worry, madame. And you, Hall, you may cease trying to tear the captain's arms out by the roots.
17: What's it all about?
18: We can't wake him. Do something for him.
17: If he dies,
14: I'll get you for this G-47.
19: Your threats are foolish, and you know it. You cannot harm me.
18: Never mind that. What happened to Tex?
19: One of my assistants in the laboratory R3 was working with a new 800-second paralyzing ray. A beam of it must have escaped and cut through this cell.
18: Then Captain Bradford will be all right?
21: You mean he'll come out of it just like Joan and I did?
19: Yes, he will. If it was the 800-second ray, he should be over the effects of it in just 20 seconds, as I figure it from the time you screamed.
21: Did you time it exactly when I screamed?
19: Naturally. Our disturbance indicator records every slight shock, even of a voice. Records it to the fraction of a second, and all our personal chronometers are synchronized with that.
21: Golly, what a place this is. A wristwatch is a personal chronometer.
19: One thing is exactly the same here as in your world.
21: I'd like to know what it is.
19: A talkative young fool.
20: What are you two arguing about now?
18: Oh, Tex, what's happened to you?
21: Oh, we were scared. I saw you start to choke and fall.
18: Jerry ran for me. Then we got G-47. He says it was an accident.
20: I don't like your accidents, Chief.
19: It was entirely an accident. Nothing will happen to you. Nothing of a serious nature. So long as you remain quiet and do not attempt to escape. Oh, but this is most irregular.
20: It's irregular enough for me, all right. I'm not in the habit of choking myself to sleep.
19: Ah, that is the irregularity I refer to. You, Jerry Hall, when the 60-second ray was turned on you, you did not choke, did you?
21: Why, no. Ouch!
20: Well, sorry I kicked you, kid. Guess I'm a little clumsy for my nap.
18: Answer the question, Jerry. G-47 is trying to find out something about what happened to Captain Bradford. And answer it carefully.
19: Very good, madame. I see you are learning the necessity for accuracy in our work.
18: Well, if there's liable to be any more accidents like this, I think we should all help to clear it up.
19: Very good. Well, Hall, answer my question. Did you feel a choking sensation from the ray?
21: I guess I did. I don't know. I did a little, but it happened so quickly. Well, I didn't have time to try and move like Captain Bradford did.
19: Oh, yes. I think that will be it. You were directly in the path of the ray when I used it on you. But this was a stray beam that escaped from the laboratory. And it must have struck Captain Bradford at a tangent. Then as he fell, he got the full force of the center of the beam.
20: Well, whatever it was, I've had about enough of it. May we go to the yacht now and make ourselves comfortable? You know we haven't any quarters ashore yet.
19: I was going to suggest that you make your home on the yacht for the time. Some of my assistants have been busy there. You will be observed just as if on the island. And I think you know now what that means.
18: It means that you can see and hear all we do when you want to. And it would be foolish to try to escape.
19: Exactly. I may build you permanent quarters on the island tomorrow. Oh, but it takes nearly 1,800 seconds to build a proper apartment for a lady. I cannot spare my assistance tonight.
21: Boy, half an hour to build a house and he's too busy.
20: All right, may we go now? I said, where is he?
18: He's gone, just like a breath.
21: You forget. You can step through any of these walls if the juice is turned off. The walls all move without a sound.
20: Good boy, Jerry. Keep a level head on your shoulders. We mustn't let this weird stuff get us to believing in ghosts.
18: That wouldn't be hard to do after seeing and hearing these things. But we must remember that these people are merely clever scientists. And all they have done, we can do.
21: Now you're talking, Mrs. Gregory. We can figure it all out if we don't get too excited. And I do believe one thing that old Frankenstein told us.
20: Well, he doesn't bluff. And in his position, he doesn't have to lie to us. So we'd better believe all he tells us.
21: Yeah, but I meant what he said about being safe as long as we don't try to escape. It was surely lucky you kicked me when we were talking about... Ouch! Oh, gee, I'm sorry.
20: Watch it, son. Now, Pat, you and Jerry come with me. We'll go back to the yacht for the night.
18: I wonder if they'd let Joan stay on the yacht with us. If not, I'll spend the night with her on the island.
20: I imagine it'd be all right, unless she knows too many things about the island. Thinks you might tell us.
18: I'll go see G-47 and ask him.
21: May I go, please? You and Captain Bradford go down to the yacht, and I'll get Joan and bring her down there.
18: We'll hurry over to the yacht, Tex. I can fix my cabin up nicely for Joan, and I want to get some pictures to show her.
20: Funny place, this island. Seemed about half a mile when we sailed around it, but it's only a few steps to walk across it.
18: They've certainly used every inch of space here. The whole thing is weird, even the names. Euclidea, G-47, Cleostra. Oh, Tex, if we ever get back to the world, what a story we can tell. If we ever get back.
20: We'll get back. Jerry and Joan ought to be able to find what we were discussing.
18: There are the lights of the yacht, yonder. I wonder where the skipper is.
20: Nothing would get him excited. He's probably having a good sleep in his bunk, waiting to wake up and find it all a dream. Well, here we are, just as we left it. What? Oh, the glasses again, eh?
18: Someone took my glasses off, too. I didn't even brush against my skin.
20: But why didn't we see someone before the glasses were taken off?
19: There are many things on this island that even these glasses will not aid you to see. The young fools will be with you in a moment. Sleep well, my friends. I will watch over you. I will watch over you.
20: Yes, and he will, too. It looks almost hopeless, Pat.
18: Now, Tex, remember your own advice. Don't lose your head.
20: Oh, I know it's all a lot of clever tricks, but they get on your nerves. Those glasses disappearing, for instance. G-47 merely had to paint his hands and face, or wore a mask or gloves of some material which would not reflect visible rays through those glasses we had on.
18: We're going to be allowed to see just what they want us to see, and no more.
20: That old deck sure sounds good after walking without making a sound for so long.
18: Sounds like we were back in our own world again.
20: When Jerry and Joan get here... Say, Pat, I've got it. You remember what we decided?
18: You mean what we could use to...
20: Yes. Well, Joan has it. Has it with her right now.
18: I don't understand.
20: You will. In less than a minute, I'll be talking to you. And nobody on this island will hear what I say.
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0: You know, some marmalades get some of their tang from added flavoring. While Robertson's Golden Shred gets all of its tang from Seville oranges. What would you rather have for breakfast?
1: Put the sun into summer with ITV and this week's TV Times. 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
6: You know, some marmalades get some of their tang from added flavoring. 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What would you rather have for breakfast?
7: Will you have a polo, dear Liza? Dear Liza, will you have a polo, dear Liza? Polo.
8: How very kind of you, dear Henry. I most certainly will. I'll have 3 or 4 or maybe more.
7: But you take the old tube.
8: Because they happen to be my tube of polo, dear Henry. Have one.
9: 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The

0: Once again, the Damon Runyon Theater brings you another story by the master storyteller, Damon Runyon. And this one, Dancing Dan's Christmas. And to tell it to you, here is Broadway.
1: Thanks. The time this story takes place is Christmas. The time when everybody is saying things about peace on earth, goodwill to men. Now that is a sentiment with which I go along 300%. And I wish that everyone will take it to heart. However, there are certain citizens who never hear of peace. And goodwill is nice, but not absolutely necessary. And how it happens that I almost spend my last Christmas with no will at all is quite a story, which I will tell you about in a minute.

0: And now, back to the Damon Runyon Theater and the famous story, Dancing Dan's Christmas.
1: It is just 2 days before Christmas that I am sitting in Mindy's, enjoying some cheesecake and coffee. My enjoyment is not long-lasting, because no sooner is the first bite in my mouth than I am joined by a character named Shotgun Sam, so-called for reasons that are plain. He sidles up, eyes me for a couple of seconds, then sits down. The cheesecake has no more flavor and gets even less tasty, as Shotgun says as follows.
2: Broadway, how are you?
1: First rate. How are you, Shotgun?
2: Tired. Very tired. Is the cheesecake good?
1: I just take my first bite.
2: Oh. I don't see Dancing Dan any place around, do you?
1: I am not looking for it.
2: I am.
1: Oh?
2: He is as hard to find as warmth in the bookie's heart.
1: It seems to me that the places to be looking for Dancing Dan would be the nightclubs. He likes to dance.
2: Mm-hmm. And that is just why I'm looking for him. Because he's such a slick dancer.
1: You wish to take lessons?
2: I do not. I wish to give Dancing Dan one. And one he will not forget.
1: I tell you, I do not see him any place.
2: I believe you.
1: Thanks.
2: Broadway, I do not like the job I gotta do.
1: Which is?
2: It seems that Dancing Dan dances too much here lately with the wrong doll.
1: Muriel O'Neill?
2: The same. You know about it, then?
1: Well, there is a rumor that Heine Schmitz likes it.
2: Said rumor is absolutely true. And because it is, Heine wishes Dancing Dan to know it.
1: Look, Shotgun, what harm is there in dancing with Muriel O'Neill?
2: None, except that Dancing Dan does it more than once. Now I've got to find him and end his career. You're sure you do not see him?
1: As sure as I am a foot high, I do not.
2: Okay. But if you do, you will let me know?
1: Well, to tell the truth, I do not get to many places which are apt to see Dancing Dan.
2: But in case you do, Heine would take it as a personal favor if you would tell me. Also, he would take it as a personal affront if you do not.
1: But, Shotgun,
2: I would take it as a personal affront. I have got this job to do for Heine. And I would like to get it over with because I wish to get home for Christmas. I do not like to spend the Christmas season hunting for somebody.
1: I hear.
2: Okay. See you now.
1: Now, when a citizen like Shotgun Sam says he would take it as a personal affront, he means just that. So I make it strictly my business to keep more than somewhat away from the spots where I am likely to see Dancing Dan. Not that I would tip off Shotgun, because I like Dan. But if Shotgun finds out that I see Dan and do not tell him, that is not only the end of my peace on earth, it is the end. So it is on Christmas Eve that I am in Good Time Charlie's, a place Dancing Dan is never likely to show up. The scene is as follows.
3: This is what is known as Tom and Jerry, Broadway. You like it?
1: It is very good.
3: A great thing for Christmas.
1: Charlie,
3: yeah?
1: How does it happen you have no other customers tonight?
3: Christmas Eve, everybody stays home. I figure I'll close up early and...
1: Who's that?
3: It does not make any difference. Let him knock. Now, as I was saying...
1: Whoever it is wants to come in.
3: I gotta close up. No more customers tonight.
1: Maybe it is someone who wants to see you.
3: Okay. Leave the door on its hinges. I'm coming.
4: Hi, Charlie.
3: Dan. Dancing Dan.
1: Yeah. Dancing Dan.
4: Well, Broadway, how are you?
1: What are you doing here, Dan?
4: Here? Well, I just thought I'd drop in and wish everybody a Merry Christmas.
1: Everybody is not here.
4: So I see. Hey, Charlie, is that a Tom and Jerry?
3: Yeah, you wish one?
4: Yeah, just one. Then I gotta go. Here, store this someplace for me, will you?
3: Yeah, what is in the package? Iron?
4: Not by a long shot. Well, Broadway, I haven't seen you for a long time. Where you been keeping yourself?
1: Safe?
4: Huh? How's it with you, Charlie?
3: Yeah, pretty good. Here. Have a Tom and Jerry on the house.
4: Thanks. Good.
3: Yeah.
1: Dan, is it safe for you to be out?
4: Huh? Oh, you mean about Heine Schmitz, huh?
1: That is it.
4: Well, this is kind of a farewell party, boys. From now on, I'm going the straight and narrow.
1: Yeah, why? I mean, this is news.
4: Yeah. Maybe because I'm in love.
1: This makes it worse. I presume the doll is Muriel O'Neill.
4: Mm-hmm. You know, this is Christmas. I figure there's no better time for a guy to cut out his old life and build something new for himself. And that's what I'm going to do. And here's to you, Broadway.
1: Look, Dan, I'd give a million potatoes if I do not see you tonight.
4: Why?
1: I just would. You are plenty hot.
4: Oh, sure. Heine doesn't like me. And when Heine doesn't like somebody, that somebody is in the red. Plenty.
1: I gotta go, Dan.
4: Why?
1: Look, you know I wouldn't give the tip off, Dan, but... Well, Shotgun Sam is looking for you. And when he finds you...
4: I know.
3: Broadway is right, Dan. Shotgun will not be particular who is between him and his target.
4: Yeah.
1: You sure nobody sees you come in here?
4: I don't know.
3: Holy mackerel.
1: Merry Christmas, everybody.
4: It's funny, isn't it? Here I am, in love with a doll who loves me. I want to go straight. I want to forget the old life and build up something new for Muriel and me. I got to do it the hard way.
1: Yeah, it is funny.
4: Okay, tell you what. I'll stay just a couple of minutes. Then I'll take the heat off you two by getting out of here. Okay?
3: Sure, Dan. You are an all right guy.
4: Broadway, what do you say?
1: It's Christmas Eve. What else can I say?
4: Thanks. Well, Merry Christmas, boys.

0: It is more than a little uncomfortable in Good Time Charlie's, as any minute we are expecting Shotgun Sam to poke in and end the proceedings. But the half hour goes by, and all three of us are beginning to think that everything is all right, when the scene is as follows.
1: That is somebody at the door.
2: Yeah, it is.
3: There's a back way out of here.
2: You think they won't have that covered? Open the door, Charlie.
1: You crazy?
2: I'm tired of running away. Open the door.
1: You cannot do this, Dan.
2: Step back. I'll open.
1: No, don't, Dan.
2: Look, if anything happens, take that package to police headquarters.
1: Police?
2: Yeah, there's a note in it. They'll understand. Now get back out of line of the door.
4: Merry Christmas.
1: Look! It's Santa Claus.
0: It is somebody who looks like it.
4: Hey, look. Hi, Charlie. Hi, Broadway.
1: Look, it is Ookie.
4: Yeah, Ookie dressed up like Santa Claus. Yeah, I'm glad you opened, Charlie. It's pretty cold outside.
0: Ookie, what is the idea of the Santa Claus suit?
1: And what is the idea of scaring 10 years out of us?
4: Who? Me?
2: Oh, it's okay, Ookie. You didn't know. But like Broadway asked, what's the idea of the Santa Claus suit?
4: Well, I'm advertising Fletcher's store. 50 cents an hour I get for walking up and down the streets handing out his cards.
2: Well, you got yourself a bad cold.
4: Uh-huh. But I'm going to be all right in a couple of minutes. Just gotta get warm first.
0: Well, you're crazy. You will get pneumonia if you go out again.
4: I need the dough bad.
2: You mean you're so broke you got to walk up and down that Santa Claus suit for half a check an hour?
1: How do you like that?
0: Here, Rookie, drink this. A Tom and Jerry.
4: Yeah? Thanks. That's good. It's nice and hot. But, gee, I wish I could stay in here and talk with you guys, but I got to beat it.
0: You are figuring on going out in the cold?
4: I need the dough. I ain't got a cent, and my wife's kind of sick. I'd kind of like to bring her a little present this year.
2: Okay. How long do you have to walk around like that?
4: About till midnight.
0: Well, it's only 10 now.
1: You will get soaking wet in the snow in 2 hours.
4: No, I'll stop in the storefronts and places to get warmed up. Well, got to get going. Thanks for the Tom and Jerry.
1: Sure. Here. Buy the wife a good present, huh?
4: Oh, gee. Well, thanks, Charlie.
0: Here, give her one for me, too, huh?
4: Oh, no, look.
2: I'm making a real Christmas, Ookie.
4: Well, gee, Dad. Guys, I got a bad cold. Makes me sniffle.
0: Yeah.
4: Yeah. Well, gotta get going.
2: Wait, Ookie. You got dough now. Why kill yourself for a measly 4 bits an hour?
4: Well, it ain't only this job. But Fletch promised me if I'd make good, he'd let me clean up his place overnight. 15 a week. And I need the job. So you see, I gotta do it.
2: No, you don't.
4: Oh, yeah, I do. I've been pretty sick the past year. Couldn't hold no job, but this year's gonna be different. I promise Midge, my wife.
2: Ookie, take off that suit.
4: Huh? But, Dan, I got...
2: Take it off.
0: Dan, what's the idea?
2: I'm not going to let Ookie walk around with that cold.
4: Oh, now, please, Dan, I need the job I'm going to get.
2: You'll get it, because Fletcher's Santa Claus is going to walk around.
1: What are you talking about, Dan?
2: Me. I'm going to be Santa Claus.
0: Now I hear everything.
4: But, Dan...
2: Go on, start taking it off. And you stay here till you get good and warm. Then take a cab back home.
4: Dan, I won't never forget this.
2: Well, I won't either.
4: Well, I'll have it off in a jiffy.
0: Dan, you are crazy. You'll be walking around the streets. You'll be a setup for Shotgun. You've got a chance if you keep out of sight.
2: I'm going to make this the best Christmas I ever had. It says peace on earth, goodwill towards men. Okay, I'm through running away. If Shotgun wants to rub me out on Christmas Eve... Let him. I'm not going to run away anymore.
0: But what about Muriel? Why do you not think about her?
2: I am. I'm giving her a Christmas present.
0: Huh?
2: Yeah. The together, we'd only have to keep running away. By herself, she'll do a lot better. Hurry up with that suit, Lookie.

0: And now, back to the Damon Runyon Theater and the famous story, Dancing Dan's Christmas.
1: Well, Dancing Dan puts on Ookie's Santa Claus suit, beard and all. We get a pillow from Good Time Charlie and make Dan look quite a bit like the real thing. And then, just as he is about to leave, the scene is as follows.
2: Now, who is calling me on the phone?
3: Answer it, Charlie.
2: Yeah. I'll be back in just a second.
1: Dan, for the last time, do not do this.
3: I'm doing it for Ookie and Muriel.
4: Who?
3: It's funny, isn't it?
4: Yeah,
3: me being Santa Claus.
1: I tell you, you got a chance.
3: No,
1: if you...
3: nothing.
4: Hey, Broadway.
1: Yeah, Charlie?
4: This call is for you.
1: What? For me? But nobody knows I am here.
4: Well, you better take this.
1: But...
3: Go ahead, Broadway. I'll wait here till you're through.
1: Yeah. Yeah, okay.
2: You are not going to like this, Broadway.
1: Who is it?
2: Here, take it. I will go back and talk to Dan.
1: Hello? This is Broadway.
5: Broadway, this is Muriel O'Neill.
1: What?
5: Charlie told me Dan's there.
1: Well, yeah, he is, but how'd you know?
5: He said he was going to say Merry Christmas to everybody. Broadway, watch him. Don't let him do anything crazy. Please.
1: Miss O'Neill, I have no control whatsoever of
5: Charlie told me what he's going to do. You mustn't let him, Broadway, please.
1: What is there I can do?
5: Talk him out of it.
1: I tried that for a solid half an hour.
5: Then go with him.
1: We have a bad connection. I think you say go with him?
5: Yes.
1: It is a very bad connection.
5: Broadway, look, it's Christmas. I love the big goof. I know what he's thinking and I know what he's doing. Please, stay with him.
1: Miss O'Neill, I know it is Christmas. And I would like to see what it is like next year, too.
5: Broadway, they might not try anything if there's somebody with him. Don't you see?
1: I do not.
5: You're afraid. All right. Hold him there until I get to him. I'll go with him.
1: Oh, no. Hey, no, please.
5: Hold him there.
1: No, look, Miss O'Neill. There is no... Miss O'Neill. Miss O'Neill.
3: Step on him, Broadway. I want to get going.
1: Yeah, I'm coming.
3: Friend of yours on the phone?
1: Uh-huh. A friend of mine.
2: Yeah, well, what does the friend have to say, Broadway?
1: Nothing much. Say, Dan.
3: Yeah?
1: I think I will walk a piece with you.
3: Huh? You're crazy.
1: I need some air.
2: Broadway, stay here.
1: I have to meet somebody in a little while. Come on, Dan.
3: Okay, I can't stop you. Oh, give me that package, Charlie.
2: What have you got in there, Dan?
3: A Christmas present for the police. Come on, Broadway.
1: Well, so I am crazy. But I do not like to see Miss Muriel O'Neill taking a chance. So I figure I will go with Dan, so that if Miss O'Neill comes into Charlie's, he will tell her I am with him. We step out into the street. The snow is sparkling under the lights, and the bells are ringing. It is a beautiful Christmas Eve, and everybody looks happy but me. I am very sad, and more than somewhat jumpy, because I expect any minute to hear something that is not Christmas chimes. But we walk up the street, and the scene is as follows.
3: Look, Broadway, did you ever see a night like this?
1: Truthfully, no.
3: Fresh snow on the street, people laughing, talking. What makes people laugh like this, Broadway?
1: I wish I know.
3: So do I.
1: Look, Dan, how far do you expect to walk?
3: Not far, just to Muriel's place.
1: Muriel's?
3: Yeah. I want to put something in her grandma's stocking.
1: I do not know what you are talking about.
3: Oh, her grandmother hangs up her stocking every year and gets nothing. But this year, she's going to have a good Christmas. Just one before she dies. This year, that stocking's going to get something good in it.
1: Like what?
3: See this package? Know what's in it?
1: If it is at all like the rest of this evening, there is a bomb in it.
3: No. I made a haul. 50,000 clams worth of jewelry. This is Christmas Eve, and so I figured I'd take it back to the police because I am going straight.
1: You are walking around in a Santa Claus suit with 50 grand worth of jewelry wrapped up in a newspaper?
3: It's the only paper I could find.
1: And I am with you?
3: Take it easy, Broadway. No one will think of frisking Santa Claus for jewelry. Hey, look.
1: Where? What? Who?
3: A Salvation Army doll. She is not doing a good business. Come on.
1: Dan, please, let us get in off the street. You now have your fun.
3: I have to pass out these cards for Uki, sure. But meanwhile, we're going to drum up a little business for the Salvation Army, Doc.
1: Merry Christmas. And the last.
3: Good evening, miss.
6: Oh, hello there, Santa.
3: I don't see much folding money in that kettle.
6: Well, people are too busy to stop, I guess.
3: Uh-huh. Okay, I will see what I can do.
1: Dan, please, let us get off the street.
3: Ah, there's a customer. Hey, you.
7: Hey, you talking to me?
3: Uh-huh. You know who I am?
7: You look like Santa Claus to me.
3: I am. Now, you be one.
7: Huh?
3: Put something in the kettle.
7: Now, look here.
3: You look bad. Put something in the kettle.
7: Of course.
3: And see that what you put in doesn't make a tinkly sound. In fact, no sound at all.
7: You were the first Santa Claus I ever seen packing a rod.
3: I'm different. Go ahead.
6: Oh, thank you, sir. Thank you.
1: He will tell the cops then.
3: Hey, you. Come in.
7: Well, I put a $5 bill in the kettle.
3: Good. Here's your fire.
7: What? I don't understand.
3: I don't want the little lady to think that it came from you. Now beat it.
7: Oh, sure, Santa Claus. Thanks very much.
3: Now let's proceed. Well, here's my last stop, Broadway.
1: Look, Dan, forget this business.
3: Oh, no, I still got Grandma O'Neill's stocking to fill. Come on.
1: But Shotgun might be watching here.
3: So, what if he is?
1: He will get you.
3: Well, I'm not going to let Shotgun spoil the best Christmas Eve I've had since I was a kid. You coming with me or not?
1: I can't stand out here on the street.
3: Well, then come on. She lives on the second floor. Look, Broadway, you stay back of me. I'm used to you getting it, too.
1: That makes good sense. See anybody?
3: No.
1: I do not like this. It is too quiet.
3: Yeah. Well, here we are. See if the door is locked.
1: Open.
3: Uh-huh. Let me go in first.
1: Be careful, Dan.
3: I'll go in first and light the light.
1: Do not like this, Dan. They will come looking for you here.
3: Let them. Look at her, Broadway. Sleeping in her chair. And that stocking hanging up. Every year she does that. And now we're going to make it worthwhile.
1: Look at that.
3: Yeah. Pretty stuff, ain't it? You know there's a $5,000 reward out for it?
1: Right. And you're putting it in her stocking?
3: Why not? It's a nice Christmas present, ain't it? Here we go.
1: It looks awful funny in that stock. And it's going to take more than a little explanation how it gets there.
3: It's here. That's the main thing. Now, let's get going again.
1: Where to now?
3: Oh, I don't know. But you can go home if you want to.
1: Yeah. I guess I will.

0: Who's that?
1: Muriel.
2: Muriel.
0: Dan. Oh, Dan. Oh, Dan, you crazy fool.
1: Oh, no, honey, everything's all right.
2: Muriel, did you see anybody?
0: No. But why did you come here?
1: I had something to do, honey.
0: Please, Dan, you can't stay here. You can't stay in New York.
1: What do you want me to do? Run away?
0: What do you care if that's what it has to be? It's better than being killed.
1: I don't think so.
2: Miss O'Neill is right, Dan.
1: Maybe. Maybe not. Now, look, Muriel. You wait 5 minutes out here in the hall. And you go in your flat.
0: But why?
1: Do like I said.
2: What are you going to do, Dan?
1: I got a great idea. Do like I said. Broadway... Stay with
0: me. Dan!
1: Don't come after me.
0: Broadway, what's he going to do?
2: Miss O'Neill, I do not know. And even if I do know, I would not understand it. Well, we do like Dan says. We wait 5 minutes, and then we go into Muriel's flat. When she sees the jewelry in the stocking, she makes me tell her what happens, and then she runs out in the street to look for Dan. But he is gone. And it's not until the next day that I hear what happens from Good Time Charlie.
3: Sure. I am telling it straight, Broadway. Dan goes right to the police and tells them he pulled that jewelry job.
2: And he leaves the jewelry so Muriel will get the reward?
3: That is the way I figure it. But she will not accept it. But now he will get a couple of years at least.
2: Sure he will.
3: You know, maybe it is better this way. He goes to the clink... But he does not get rubbed out by Shotgun Sam.
2: Yeah, but there is something I do not understand.
3: What?
2: Why is it that Muriel does not take the reward money?
3: Dogs are very funny people sometimes, Broadway. They are very funny people. She says she will wait for him, and they will start all over again.
2: Yep, like you say, dogs are very funny people. But, Charlie, there is something even funnier.
3: Yeah? What is that?
2: I am not able to figure out why Dan is still alive. And why Shotgun Sam is not watching your place here last night. Or having it watched. Like I say, it is hard to figure that out. Anyway, Dan goes to the pen, but he gets a light sentence. Because he says he is going straight, and besides, he gives himself up. He gets out and marries Miss Muriel O'Neill. And the last I hear, they are living happily. But that is not the end of the story. And what the end is, I will tell you in a minute.

0: Well, it is a year later that I am once again sitting in Mindy's. It is again Christmas Eve. I look up from my blintzes, and whom do I see but Shotgun Sam? And he is looking at me with a funny look. He comes over and sits down, and the scene is as follows.
1: Hello, Brogby.
0: Hello, Shotgun.
1: It is just about a year since I saw you last, is it not?
0: Almost exactly.
1: Mm-hmm. Christmas Eve last year.
0: Oh, no, you do not see me last Christmas Eve.
1: I see you last Christmas Eve.
0: You do not see me.
1: You were going to say something?
0: No.
1: I see you come out of Good Time Charlie's.
0: You do?
1: Uh-huh. I'm looking for Dancing Dan. But I'm not looking for him anymore because Heine Schmitz no longer cares for Miss Muriel O'Neill.
0: Oh. You say you see me last Christmas Eve coming out of Good Time Charlie's?
1: Yeah. I get a tip that Dancing Dan is headed for there. I get there just as Ookie is going in.
0: Ah. Ookie?
1: Yeah. I wait, and then I see you come out with Ookie. I must get a bad steer because Dancing Dan never goes in nor comes out.
0: It must be a bad steer you get. Well, I guess I will go now.
1: Mm-hmm. So long.
0: So long. Oh, and, Merry Christmas, Shotgun.

And so ends the famous Damon Runyon story, Dancing Dan's Christmas. 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

0: Damon Runyon Theater with John Brown as Broadway is directed by Richard Sandville, and the stories adapted for radio by Russell Hughes. 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

0: have gun, will travel. Starring Mr. John Daner as Paladin. San Francisco, 1875. The Carlton Hotel, headquarters of a man called Paladin.
1: Oh, Mr. Paladin.
2: Yes?
1: About that imported silk shawl you ordered as a gift for a lady?
2: Oh, yes. Very pretty.
1: But you didn't say about the color. Is it for a blonde or a brunette?
2: Why, I'm not sure yet. Perhaps you'd better leave one of each. Just tell the clerk at the desk to charge them to my bill.
1: Of course. Thank you, Mr. Paladin.
2: Ah, there you are, hey boy.
3: Oh, yes, Mr. Paladin. I have two messages for you. One from San Francisco City Jail. Mr. Holgate say he get your card and want you to come see him.
2: Oh, yes. He's the murderer who's afraid he'll be lynched when they take him back to stand trial in some little town in Wyoming.
3: Oh, and he say you better hurry. Sheriff come here and take him away on 9 o'clock train tonight.
2: And the other message?
3: Pretty lady wait for you.
2: Huh?
3: Over there.
2: Oh, it's too bad.
3: What I tell her, Mr. Paladin?
2: Give her my sincere regrets, hey boy. Tell her later. I have a train to catch.
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0: You just made it, mister. Hey, give you a hand with that bag?
1: No, thanks. I can manage.
0: You carry it like it was eggs. Most room up in the front.
1: Say, what's going on in there?
0: Why, well, I don't know.
2: It's that murderer. He's loose. Look out.
1: Oh, I beg your pardon.
3: Get out of the way.
1: You seem to have gotten tangled up in an iron clothesline.
3: Get out of my way, you crazy fool.
4: Yes. Stop, Holmgate. Stop right there, or I'll blow you in half with this shotgun.
3: Oh, you clumsy fool.
5: Well, Sheriff, why didn't you just pull the trigger and end it right here? You might as well have.
6: You just get back to your seat real careful-like. Take them leg irons off to make you more comfortable. You pay me back by kicking me in the head. You just catch me trying to be decent to you again. All right, now sit down. Take your leg out. And to you, mister. Thank you.
1: Glad to be of help to an officer of the law.
5: You're only helping a man get lynched, that's all.
6: Shut up, Holgate.
1: If you don't mind, Sheriff, I'd like to talk to your prisoner.
6: Well, sure. That's it.
1: Thank you. Mr. Holgate, you got my card. I got your message.
5: You're a paladin? I figured you'd be on my side.
6: Who'd you say you was, mister?
1: The name is Paladin. And your name?
6: Sheriff Swing.
5: Oh, what is this, a cozy chat? Listen, Paladin, I hired your gun to turn me loose.
6: You're hired to turn him loose?
1: Mr. Holgate has his facts slightly confused. Would you mind pointing that some other way, please, Sheriff? Thank you. Now, Mr. Holgate, what makes you think you'll be lynched?
5: Easy. The town's named Bender, after Max Bender. It was his son caught my bullet.
1: How did you come to shoot him?
5: Oh, just an argument in a saloon. A few drinks. You know how it is.
1: You had a gun?
5: Well, he had one.
6: Oh, sure. It was home, on his dresser.
5: Well, how'd I know that? I didn't notice.
1: I see. Well, Mr. Holgate, tell you what I'll do. For $200, I'll see that you're delivered alive to stand trial.
5: You call that a bargain?
1: Man has a chance with a fair trial, but there's no debating a lynching bee.
5: All right. You'll get the money when I step into the courtroom.
1: Just to be sure, I'll choose somebody to hold the fee. When's the trial, Sheriff?
6: Circuit judge will do it at the end of the week. We'll beat him there by, day, maybe.
1: And what are the chances of my employer here being lynched?
6: I reckon somebody's going to try.
1: Will you stop it?
6: Well, that'd be a hard decision to make.
1: But I can assume we're on the same side. Aren't we, Sheriff?
6: I reckon.
1: That puts two of us on the side of the right.
6: Well, don't crow, mister. Them ain't good odds with the whole town on the other side.

0: I never did like this clown.
1: Don't worry, you won't be here long.
2: At least there's not a mob to meet us.
1: Nope. Just the Benders over there.
2: Who are they?
1: Max Bender, his daughter Amy. The town's named after the old man.
3: Howdy, Max. Miss Amy.
4: Hello, Sheriff.
3: How'd you know we'd come in on this train?
4: We waited on every train. I wanted to see the man who killed my son.
3: He's going to have a trial, Max.
4: Yeah.
5: My brother didn't have a trial.
3: Now, Amy.
5: Or a smart lawyer who might trick him to freedom or get him off with a prison sentence.
2: But the man who killed him will have a trial.
5: Who are you?
2: Paladin's my name. Mr. Holgate hired me to see that he isn't lynched.
5: So the gunfighters are all for law and order now, if the pay is right.
2: No, Miss Bender, you don't buy law and order. You fight for it.
4: Yes. Once you have it, you don't throw it away.
2: Your father knows how hard law is to come by.
5: There will be no trial. Your neighbors will come for him, Sheriff. I know you'll do what's right.
2: I think he will, Miss. And so will you.
6: 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The World Tonight brings you lively interviews with people in the news. When big things are happening in London, Paris, Moscow, Tokyo, or Rome, they're all within speaking distance on The World Tonight. For a penetrating look beneath the surface of the news, CBS Radio invites you to hear Eric Severide's news analysis. Wise in the ways of the news, Eric Severide explores a particular and important aspect each weekday evening. Invariably, he comes up with new keys to understanding. Always interesting, always illuminating, Eric Severide's perceptive news analysis makes an exciting companion piece to The World Tonight. 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Thank you.

0: Oh, you can relax, Holgate. You're safe in there. Temporarily, anyways.
1: Yeah, but they'll be swarming around soon enough. You remember, you got a job, Paladin.
2: To keep you from getting lynched, I'll remember.
3: Greetings, gentlemen. Just passing by and saw the light. Figured you were back.
1: Howdy, Mr. Coombs.
2: Holgate.
0: You didn't waste no time, Coombs.
3: My client and I must start preparing our defense. Who are you?
1: He's all right. I've hired his gun. Name's Paladin.
3: Oh? Well, now, if we can have some privacy.
0: Oh, sure. Prisoner's got a right to have counsel with his lawyer. Let's rap on the bars when you're through.
2: Oh, sir. We still have some business details to arrange, Holgate. You tell your lawyer to turn the fee over to the person I name.
1: I'll tell him.
2: Sheriff, you mind if I bed down in one of these cots in your office?
0: That's all right. Then I'll be using the other.
2: I thought it was settled. We're on the same side.
0: I'd just like to be sure.
2: Any place I can lock this up?
0: Roll top desk. He's got a key.
2: Good, it'll do.
0: Hey, what's in that bag, anyways?
2: Just some of the tools of my trade.
0: What kind of tools is that?
2: The kind that might help quiet a lynch mob.
0: We'll give them Holgate. That'll quiet them.
2: I thought we were on the same side.
0: We are.
2: I'd just like to be sure.

0: Which one is the Bender store, Mr. Coombs?
1: That one, up there.
0: Yeah, there's a noose hanging out in front.
1: Yes, that's Amy's doing.
0: And she's stirring the pot until it boils over?
1: I never suspected she had such a mean streak in her. She was always such a nice, quiet girl.
0: I guess it's frustrating for a woman. She can't strap on a gun and settle an affair like this with her own hands.
1: Oh, I hope this won't take too long. I have more important things to do.
0: Like figuring a way to save your client?
1: Something like that, yes. Mm. Shall we go in?
2: Bring him up, Ida. Who's that with Coombs?
3: Well, what do you want here?
0: I want you to hold some money for me, Mr. Coombs.
1: Here it is. $200.
0: You're not to give it to me until Holgate steps into the courtroom for trial. If he dies before then, return it to Coombs.
3: You think I'll hold your blood money?
0: Blood money? For keeping a man alive?
4: I'll hold that for you.
3: Dad!
4: Give it to me.
0: Thank you, Mr. Bender. Give him the money, Mr. Coombs.
1: Very well. There you are, Max.
3: Dad, if you won't help us, at least stay out of it.
4: How can I do that, Amy? I live in this town, too. Good day, Mr. Paladin.
0: Good day, sir. Amy, your father is a very wise man.
1: Excuse me. I guess you don't need me anymore. I'll be in my office, Paladin. Miss Amy?
3: Look, Mr. Paladin, I just want Holgate to pay for my brother's murder. I don't want anybody else to get hurt.
0: So far, no argument.
3: Now, Sheriff Swink's not going to shoot at his friends, so no one will harm him.
0: Go on.
3: That leaves just you. But you're liable to kill somebody and be killed in turn, and there's no telling where it'll stop.
0: It would seem so.
3: You're doing it for money. What if I gave you more money to leave town now?
0: That's a definite offer, I take it?
3: Cash. I'll get it right
0: away. Now, wait. I'm afraid not. Switching sides is most unethical.
3: Unethical?
0: Did you ever see a lynching, Miss Bender?
3: No.
0: Your imagination would fall far short of the truth. No matter what he's done, Holgate won't be handed over to feed the animal instincts of the mob.
3: I told you, I don't want anybody hurt but him.
5: Amy.
3: Yes, Clint.
5: You need any help?
3: No.
0: The trouble with a lynching, Miss Bender, you can't have it ordered up all dainty, neat, like a yard of lace. It's something that cowards get whiskied up for and mumble over and wind up screaming in the gutters of a dark night.
3: Go on, get out of here. There's nothing you can do to stop it.
0: Isn't there?
5: Listen, mister. You take her advice, get out of town. A double blast from this shotgun ought to cut a man in half.
0: That man won't be any deader than a man with a .45 bullet between his eyes.
5: There's room enough out there in front, gunfighter, for another noose.
0: So there is. And earth enough to bury every man who comes to me with a rope.
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0: And what's going on out there? I didn't hear them.
1: A gathering down in front of the Bender store. Getting steamed up. They'll be moving before long.
0: Yeah. Well, you fellas don't be napping.
1: We won't.
0: What you looking at me like that for? What are you thinking?
1: Just wondering what you're thinking. You're mighty cheerful for a man about to face a lynch mob.
0: Well, I got confidence in you and the sheriff. I figure you'll give him what for.
2: Harlan!
1: Coming! Well, see you in court.
0: You better, or you don't get paid.
1: What is it?
3: Well, here, have a look.
1: What?
3: Funny thing. See them two riders just leaving Coombs' place, heading down the side street, trailing the third horse?
1: Yeah, they look like two cowboys.
3: Yeah, and William McKeith, Holgate's friends. Now, what would they be doing at his lawyer's?
1: Well, I got a better question to chew on. Who do they figure to ride that extra horse?
3: Yeah. Oh, I reckon that question's going to have to wait. They're getting about ready to move. There's another shotgun in the closet, Paladin.
1: No, thanks. Incidentally, Miss Bender says you won't use that shotgun against your friends out there.
3: Miss Bender's mistaken.
1: Sheriff, I'll buy you a drink after this is over.
3: Maybe.
4: Well, looks like everybody's here. I'd say we're all ready. What's the matter, Amy?
5: Nothing. Nothing's the matter. You bring him here.
4: Yeah, so you can put the rope around his neck. You just wait here, and we'll bring him to you.
5: Dad, what you doing with that gun?
4: Well, Max, you change your mind?
6: I'm going to the jail. Stand beside the sheriff and that fella Paladin against his mom.
4: Now, hold on, Max. You're getting turned around.
6: From the beginning, we had decency and law in this town. Now you're going to wipe it all out in one night.
4: Well, we're doing this for your son.
6: No, don't use my boy as an excuse. Get out of my way.
4: You better stay here and take it easy, Max. Now give me that rifle.
5: Clint!
6: Never mind. The sheriff will give me another
4: rifle. I said stay here.
6: Get your hands off me.
5: Dad, don't. Clint, don't.
4: All right, now. Come on. Let's go. Let's do it.
5: Dad. Oh, Dad.
7: I'm all right. But, Amy, what have you done?
5: I'm sorry. I'm sorry, I didn't know it would be like this.
3: Well, here they are. And Paladin, you better get that shotgun.
1: I've got something better in the desk.
8: All right, get back, I'm warning you!
1: Now, wait a minute, Sheriff.
8: Hey, Paladin, what are you doing?
1: Opening the door.
8: No, wait!
1: All right, hold it. No need breaking down doors when you can open them with dynamite. All right, now. Here, who wants it? You, big fella.
8: No.
1: Well, if nobody wants it, here. Just putting out the fuse. It was a long, slow burning one.
3: That crowd is still running. I don't blame them.
1: Well, they won't collect again. Mob courage is a momentary thing. Once it's gone for good.
3: Well, the street's clean deserted of them. Except over there. Yeah, there's Clint. Let's go after him, Paladin.
1: Now you go ahead. I got a client who thinks he doesn't have to go to court.
3: Well, nail Clint. We can tie this thing up.
1: Go ahead. I'm going back and check Holgate.
9: Willie, what's happened? I can't hear nothing. The crowd's gone. Something's wrong. Well, we better go ahead anyway. Now, whip your horses and pull out the barn. That's fine. You did it.
1: You hold it right there, Holgate.
9: Paladin, don't shoot!
1: All right, out there, you stay where you are.
9: No, I got no gun, Paladin!
1: All right, just stay put.
9: You killed Willie and McKee. You're good, awful good.
1: That's why you hired me.
9: Yes, but there's no call you get mixed up in this. You just collect your money and forget about it.
1: I couldn't do that. I can't collect until you walk into the courtroom.
9: Listen, Paladin, I'll make it 1,000 if you'll just walk away.
1: You don't understand. You hired me to get you into that courtroom. And that's where you're going, to be tried for murder.
5: Mr. Paladin! Mr. Paladin!
1: Oh, hello, Amy. Mr. Bender.
2: Here's your money, Paladin. $200.
1: Thank you.
2: Now that Holgate's in court, there's a lot of people in this town that are grateful to you today. But it's not in their nature to come out and admit it.
5: Well, I'm admitting it.
1: And with such a long face.
5: I'm so ashamed. And confused. Why did you want me to hold your pay?
1: Because it's an honest face, too.
5: Well, come back to Bender again, Mr. Paladin.
1: I'd be delighted. Goodbye.
8: Goodbye.
5: Goodbye.
8: Goodbye.
5: Goodbye.
7: Oh, Mr. Paladin, welcome back to San Francisco. You have a good trip?
1: More excitement than money, hey boy. But it's good to be home.
7: I take you back.
1: No. I'll manage.
7: Oh, you have something valuable in it?
1: No, just the tools of the trade.
7: Oh, big secret. Something to upset apple cart?
1: You might say so, yes. Oh, by the way, hey boy, that pretty young lady who is...
7: Oh, yeah, she's still here and look plenty lonesome.
1: Oh. Now, let's see, was she blonde or brunette?
7: Huh?
1: Oh, well, it doesn't matter. Beat on, hey boy, and forget the papers tonight.

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0: This is Nightline, the line that's open at the right place at the right moment, and this is Don Ameche pinch-hitting for Walter O'Keefe. 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Groucho Marx and You Bet Your Life. 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
3: Hi there, this is Steve Allen, and I want to talk to you for a minute about retirement. Do you look forward to it? Well, that's great if you've had a busy life and the retirement is your own choice. But how would you like to be forced into retirement years before you began really living? Retired at 10 or 20, at 30. Retired by paralytic polio. That would be grim. Well, it is grim and tragic for thousands of victims of infantile paralysis. The victims of the years when polio's shadow fell yearly on the country and today's Salk vaccine was only a scientist's dream. But there is hope if you help through the 1958 March of Dimes and make rehabilitation possible wherever rehabilitation is possible. Help bring back from a retirement they never wanted hundreds and hundreds of polio victims. Please join the 1958 March of Dimes today.
1: And here he is, the one, the only...
2: Well, here I am again with a chance for each of our couples to win up to $10,000. And if any of them say the secret word, they'll win an extra $100. George, who's first?
1: Groucho, Louise Squire and Ted Anderson are waiting to talk to you. So, folks, you please come in and meet Groucho Marx.
2: Welcome to Your Bet Your Wife. Say the secret word and divide an extra $100. It's a common word, something you find around the house. Louise Squire and Ted Anderson. Where are you from, Louise?
4: Memphis.
2: Memphis. Can you sing the Memphis Blues?
4: No.
2: Well, in the interest of good reporting, I'd like to ask your age. You can answer any way you like.
4: Well, my driver's license says 37.
2: 37.
4: Yes.
2: Well, could I see your driver's license?
4: Well, yes. Well, maybe.
2: That's a real woman. He wants him to hold the bag already, and they just met. Well, you must get pinched a lot. You have this pretty handy here, don't you? Well, that's right, all right. It says age 37. And this license is official. It's signed by Calvin Coolidge.
4: That's the wrong one.
2: Oh. Where are you from, Mr. Anderson?
5: I'm an associate professor at UCLA.
2: UCLA. Is that one of those diploma mills that are under investigation? Ted, you say you're a college professor. Now, what do you teach?
5: Business forecasting, corporation finance, and a course for small businessmen.
2: Well, how tall are these businessmen? What is business forecasting?
5: Well,
2: is that any more accurate than the weather forecaster?
5: Yes, it's more accurate than the weather. We try to predict whether business is going to go up in the future or go down and by how much.
2: Oh, I see. Well, with the dollar going down probably for the third time, what do you recommend that people do with their money, assuming that they still have any?
5: For myself, I'd buy probably common stocks and real estate.
2: Mm-hmm.
5: This is a personal matter, but...
2: It certainly is with me. Me, personally, I have no complaint about common stocks. I made a killing in the market a few years back. That's true. I shot my broker. I didn't get him any too soon, either, because he was just about to commit suicide. Now, where would you buy real estate? Certainly not in L.A. Prices here already are completely out of hand.
5: Well, I followed 386 cities, and I like this area very much, and I'm very optimistic about land values between here and San Diego.
2: Mm-hmm. Do you own much property?
5: Oh, yes, 4,000 acres.
2: Where is this property?
5: Australia.
2: I thought you said between here and San Diego. You must have really got lost on the freeway. Well, you're an unusual couple, and I'd like to continue this, but frankly, I'm too scared, so let's play You Bet Your Life. Now, from our list of 265 categories, you selected sports. I'm going to ask you some questions. If you miss two in a row, you're out. If you get four in a row right, you win $1,000. Now, remember, we want one answer between you, so don't answer before you talk to your partner. Now, Ed Brown, Eddie LeBaron, and George Shaw all play the same position. What is it?
5: Quarterback.
2: Quarterback is right.
6: You now have one right.
2: Who was the first woman to swim the English Channel both ways?
5: Miss Chadwick.
2: Florence Chadwick is right.
6: You have two right, two more right, and you'll have $1,000.
2: Now, what woman was named six times as Woman Athlete of the Year?
5: I believe it was Babe Dietrichson.
2: Yes, it was. The late Babe Dietrichson.
6: You're almost there.
2: Probably the greatest athlete of our time. Now, what team was baseball's first all-professional team? It is still one of the major league teams.
5: Cincinnati.
2: Cincinnati Reds. Hey, buddy, is that what you do up in that college? And sit there and read the sports book, huh?
6: You got four in a row right, you have $1,000.
2: Well, you won a $1,000. You're too smart for us. As a rule, they don't win it that swiftly, huh? Well, you won $1,000. You can keep it and quit, or else you can come back later and try to double your money. You may even get a chance at $10,000. So go over there and sit down and think about it. And if we don't see you later, thanks for being on the show.
4: And thank you.
0: In just a moment, our second couple will join Groucho to play You Bet Your Life.

0: Yes, Pabst. Makes it perfect. Just as we always have ever since 1844. So next time, you make it Pabst, because Pabst makes it perfect. 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
2: Groucho, I have Elfie Jarrah and Bob Brown waiting to talk to you, so folks, you come in, please, and meet Groucho Marx.
3: Welcome to You Bet Your Life. Say the secret word and divide an extra $100. It's a common word, something you find around the house. Elfie Jarrah and Bob Brown. Elfie, are you named after Elf Landon or after a little elf?
4: You mean this little thing in the forest dancing? No.
3: Yeah, ja, bis, ja, ja, ja, wohl, ja. And where are you from, Elf?
4: I am from Berlin.
3: Berlin.
4: Yes.
3: Kommen Sie from the Westen part, from the Deutschland?
4: Sure, I come from West Berlin.
3: The Westen Berlin,
4: yeah.
3: Huh? How long did you, how long ago did you leave Berlin?
4: 2 years ago.
3: Uh-huh. How old were you when you came to this country?
4: Uh-huh. You like to try out how old I am.
3: Yes. You certainly have a suspicious mind, Elfie.
4: Oh.
3: Do you honestly think I go around prying into people's business and try to find out how old they are?
4: Oh, yes, you do.
3: Not in a million years. How old are you, Elf?
4: That's my sweet secret.
3: Well, you're charming, attractive, and youthful enough to be exciting.
4: Mm-hmm.
3: And old enough to be sneaky about your age. Now, your name is Bob Brown, huh?
2: Yes, Groucho.
3: That's an odd name. How did you ever in the world get a name like Bob Brown?
2: I had relatives.
3: Now, who do you work for, Bob?
2: Well, I'm a superior court bailiff.
3: Oh, well, that's a very good job, especially if you like to sleep in the daytime. Well, what exactly are the duties of a bailiff?
2: Well,
3: you know what a bailiff is?
4: No, I don't know what a bailiff is.
3: I wish you'd explain it to me, because I don't know either.
4: No.
3: What do you think it is?
4: Bailiff? What can I say? I don't know.
3: Well, couldn't you ad-lib something in German? Huh?
4: I never don't heard
3: it. Don't they have though. Bailiffs in Deutschland?
4: Maybe, but maybe it's another word.
2: Bailiff is the officer of the court, and he takes care of the various duties in the courtroom. When the judge takes the bench,
3: Bench?
2: Yes.
3: The bench? You mean the judge is a crook, too?
2: Well, he doesn't take it very far.
4: Maybe he means Staatsanwalt. Staatsanwalt.
3: It's probably... is it a Staatsanwalt?
2: I wouldn't know.
4: No? You don't know?
3: No. Well, what else do you do besides being a Staatsanwalt? Ist das nicht dein Staatsanwalt? Ja, das ist dein Staatsanwalt.
4: Ja, das ist dein Staatsanwalt.
3: Staatsanwalt, der krumme Pferd, der hinten her, der große Scher. I do Seamus, I do Bravo's, nothing really. I was just making fun, that's all. Now, tomorrow morning when you're in that courtroom and the judge asks you what you are, you tell him you're a Staatsanwalt, huh?
2: I'll try to remember that.
3: Yes, he'll throw you right in the can.
4: I'm Staatsanwalt.
3: You say your name is Elfie Staatsanwalt?
4: Nein. Elfie Jarrah.
3: Oh, Gerard, huh?
4: Yeah.
3: Did you have a job in Germany, Elfie?
4: Yes, as an actress.
3: Oh, you were an actress.
4: Yes.
3: Well, I thought so. You're a very pretty woman.
4: Thank you.
3: Well, were you discovered on a stool in a drugstore eating sauerkraut?
4: No.
3: How does a girl get to be an actress in Germany?
4: Oh, we must learn about 2 years, and after we must pass an examination.
3: An examination?
4: Yes. Huh?
3: What kind of an... Well, what kind of an examination? Do you have to be able to read and write?
4: No, we must play about
3: auditorium.
4: No. And you must be very good, otherwise you are finished. And you never be an actress.
3: Well, then you're a finished actress, aren't you?
4: Very finished.
3: Were you on the stage in Germany, or did
4: yes.
3: you make TV commercials for Lager Beer?
4: Nein, huh? It wasn't television.
3: No.
4: I play on the stage about 150 parts and on the movies
3: 150
4: about
3: pounds?
4: 20.
3: You don't look that heavy, huh?
4: Parts, not pounds.
3: Parts? You had 150 parts?
4: Parts on
3: oh,
4: the
3: parts.
4: Stage.
3: Oh, parts.
4: Yes.
3: Oh, parts. I thought you said parts.
4: And about 20 films.
3: Oh, movies.
4: Yeah.
3: Well, what were some of the movies you made, Elfie?
4: Der Kongresstanz, der Storchstreik, die lustigen Weiber von Wien, Ehesanatorium. And then I play on the stage. Alt Heidelberg, Cyprien, Lilofee, and als ich noch im Flügelkleide.
3: Oh, als ich noch im Flügelkleide, right. I remember that one very well. I saw that picture in English.
4: Yes?
3: It was called Marne Par Kettle in The Incredible Shrinking Frankfurter. Have you done any acting in Hollywood, Elfie?
4: Till now, not. I like to do it.
3: You mean you want to get in the movies?
4: Yes, I like to do it.
3: Well, that's unusual. Most girls that come out here want to be car hops. Well, how long did you say you've been in America, Elfie?
4: 2 years.
3: 2 years, huh?
4: Yeah.
3: What are your impressions of the United States?
4: Oh, it's wonderful.
3: You like it here?
4: Yes, amazing was New York for me. And
3: amazing was New York for you?
4: Oh.
3: Well.
4: And especially I love the supermarket here because you can take anything what you like.
3: You take anything you want in the supermarket?
4: Yeah.
3: That's true, but if they catch you, you wind up eating in San Quentin.
4: I don't think so.
3: No. Usually I ask a girl from another country what she thinks of American men, just to be different.
4: Yeah.
3: Do German women compare favorably with American women?
4: Oh, they are very different, yes.
3: They're very different?
4: Yeah. You say from the German wives, they like Küche, Kinder, Kirche.
3: That means the kitchen?
4: Kitchen.
3: Church.
4: Church.
3: And children.
4: And children, yes.
3: That's the three K's.
4: Yeah,
3: that's not so different here. The American woman's life is composed of the three B's.
4: Yeah.
3: Bingo, bills, and beauty parlors. Well, you're a lovely couple, and I enjoy talking to you. And Elfie, I hope you get a lot of jobs on television.
4: Thank you very much.
3: And in the movies. And
4: I
3: you should
4: hope
3: be. You're
4: so.
3: A very attractive girl.
4: I hope so.
3: And I'm going to give you a chance just to show my appreciation to win a lot of money here tonight.
4: Mm.
3: I presume you took baseball since you just arrived here from Germany.
4: Oh, no.
3: Oh, you selected movies, old and new, huh?
4: Yes.
3: I'm going to ask you some questions. If you miss two in a row, you're out. Will you tell Fannerman and Jaiman what you think of him, Elfie?
4: What I think about him?
3: In Jaiman.
4: He's a good-looking man, a handsome
3: man. In Jaiman.
4: But she's... Ach, in German?
3: Yeah.
4: Oh, sie sehen sehr gut aus, aber sie sind ein bisschen klein. Ich denke, sie müssen noch etwas wachsen.
3: You know what she said?
2: No, but it sounds wonderful.
3: Well, if you get four in a row right, you win $1,000.
4: Oh, schön, yes, sir.
3: Yeah, and you want one answer between us, you two, huh?
4: Yeah.
3: All right, who directed Lifeboat, 39 Steps, The Trouble with Harry, and Dial M for Murder, among many others?
4: Lifeboat.
3: Talk it over.
4: Hitchcock.
3: That's right.
4: Hitchcock.
3: That's right.
4: Hitchcock.
3: That is correct.
4: Sure.
3: You haven't the first one right.
4: Yeah.
3: Now, what is the name of the... What did you say?
2: I was just talking to myself.
3: Well, confine yourself to that. All right. Who played the feminine lead opposite Gordon McRae in Oklahoma and Carousel?
4: Who played?
3: The female lead.
2: Liz Taylor.
4: Miss Taylor?
3: Gordon McRae in Oklahoma and Carousel.
2: Oh, in Carousel.
3: Who played opposite her?
4: Oh.
3: Him. Those. Shirley Jones. Now, Shirley, you should have known that.
4: Shirley Jones? No, yeah. I don't know.
3: Who was the feminine star of The Rainmaker?
4: Oh, Rainmaker. This is Hecht Lancaster.
3: The feminine star.
4: Ah, feminine. Ooh, the feminine.
3: The dama.
4: Yeah, the dama. I understand.
2: Lancaster?
4: Yeah, no.
3: No, the dama.
4: The, man,
2: oh,
4: the dame.
3: Not the dame, the dama. Kennen Sie nicht die dame?
4: I know.
3: Katharine Hepburn. Yeah, Katharine Hepburn, but the bell is already, well, we're going to give it to you because you are so nice.
4: Thank you.
2: You now have one right.
3: We're just as crooked as you are here. Now, what British actor, why did you take this category? What British actor starred in Kind Hearts and Coronets, The Lavender Hill Mob, and The Man in the White Suit? A British actor.
4: And The White Suit.
3: Man in the White Suit, The Lavender Hill Mob, and Kind Hearts and Coronets.
4: Kind Hearts and Coronets.
3: Which, incidentally, is one of the greatest pictures I've ever seen.
4: Who is this?
3: Well, it was Alec Guinness.
2: Well, back to...
3: Back to what?
2: One wrong.
3: Right. Now, don't get discouraged. I'm sure you're going to lose. Now... Here are the stars. You tell me the picture. Bing Crosby, Frank Sinatra, and Grace Kelly.
4: High
3: What's
4: society.
3: The name of the picture?
4: High Society.
3: High Society is right.
2: One right.
4: Hmm?
3: Anthony Quinn starred in the award-winning Best Foreign Picture in 1956. What was the picture? Foreign picture.
4: Who started it? I
3: haven't Anthony Quinn.
4: Anthony Quinn?
3: Starred in the award-winning Best Foreign Picture of 1956. What was the name of the picture?
4: Anthony Quinn. I saw this thing.
3: It was La Strada.
2: Sorry.
3: Famous picture, great picture.
5: Well, you now have one wrong again.
4: Never. I noticed before.
5: Well, I got a lot of paper left here.
3: What song from Man Who Knew Too Much won an Academy Award?
4: Der Mann, der wusste zu viel. Das ist ja Hitchcock.
3: This was a song from a picture called A Man Who Knew Too Much. It won an Academy Award, the song.
4: The song? Doris Day makes a song about a child.
3: It's
4: Que Sera,
3: Sera.
4: I don't know the title of the song, but I know she made it, Doris Day.
3: You have to know the title, otherwise we couldn't do it. Isn't she cute, huh?
4: I can't know the title.
3: Elsie, I'm sorry you didn't know the title of that, but... I'm going to give you one question so you can have a chance to win $100, $50 apiece, huh? And I don't want any help because this is tough. What kind of an animal always carries a rabbit's foot?
4: A rabbit is right.
3: Okay. I'm sorry you didn't win more, but thanks anyway for being with us. You were a very fine and nice couple, huh?
6: We'll find out if our first couple will try for $10,000 in just a moment.
7: Leroy, what are you doing, my boy?
8: A little scientific research for my English class.
7: No, I was always very good at English.
8: What's pronouncing stuff?
7: Oh, I was a whiz at pronouncing. Here, go ahead, try me.
8: Okay, Unc. How do you pronounce H-O-U-S-E?
7: H-O-U... Oh, house.
8: Absolutely correct. Uh-huh. Now, how do you pronounce H-O-R-S-E?
7: H-O-R... Oh, that's easy. That's horse.
8: Fine. Now, how do you pronounce H-O-U-R-S?
7: H-O-U-R-S? Oh, hours?
8: You pronounce it hours.
7: Yeah, for of course. Here, I've got one for you. How do you pronounce NBC?
8: Oh, I know that one. You pronounce NBC entertainment.
7: 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No trick about that one. You can depend on NBC to bring you the best in radio entertainment of all kinds, from Bandstand in the morning...
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8: That's what we're on, folks. The Great Gildersleeve. My uncle.
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3: All right, George, we're ready to see who wants to get a crack at all the money. Will you bring out the first couple?
2: All right, Louise Squire and Ted Anderson, would you come back, please?
3: Now, you've won $1,000 so far. If you decide to try for the 10 and you fail, you wind up with a total of 500. What are you going to do?
4: You think.
9: We'll go for it.
3: You're going to go for the big money. Now, get together and pick a number from 1 to 10 and then spin this wheel. If any number besides the one you pick comes up, the question is worth $2,000. If your number comes up, the question is worth 10. Now, what number do you want?
4: You say.
3: Five?
9: Five.
3: Give it a turn.

was five and has landed on seven, so this question is worth $2,000. Leonard Hall was chairman of the Republican National Committee in the 1956 election. For $2,000, who was the very active Democratic National Committee chairman in that election? Talk it over.

0: what's the answer you two have decided upon?
1: Mitchell.
0: No, I'm sorry. You should know this. It's Paul Butler. Oh. Now, you missed it, but you wind up with $500. That isn't too bad. Congratulations, and thanks for being with us.
2: And thank you.
3: You Bet Your Life is transcribed in Hollywood. 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Directed by Robert Dwan and Bernie Smith. Music by Jack Meekin. This is George Fenneman reminding you to tune in again next week, same time, same station, to hear the one, the only Groucho. And see Groucho every Thursday evening on NBC television. 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
14: While inspecting the office of Jim's old nightclub, Sonny and Buddy were suddenly surprised by two of Jim's old gangsters who demanded the map which is supposed to guide our little adventurers to the hidden treasure. When Sonny and Buddy refused to give up the map, the gangsters tried to take it from them. And were just about to succeed when our old friend the sheriff suddenly appeared and with drawn gun put an end to the plans of the desperados. As we tune in on the little party tonight, we find them still in the office of the nightclub. As the sheriff says,
15: "Hello, you dirty scallywag. You thought you was going to take the map away from these two little boys and beat us to the buried treasure, eh? But not while Sheriff Ebenezer Velvet Bomber's on the job, you ain't. I got the drop on you. And if you make a move, I'll fit you so full of lead you'll look like a flower snifter."
16: "Hey, Sheriff, you'd better search these men and see if they have any guns."
15: "That's a good idea, Sonny. Charcoal, look through their pockets and see if they got any shooting irons."
17: "I'll help you, Charcoal."
16: "Yeah, so will I."
18: "Yes, here's the gun, Mr. Sheriff."
17: "And here's another one."
15: "All right, put the guns in my pocket, boys. That's our evidence. And now I'm going to take you fellas back to town and have you locked up."
19: "You can't arrest us. You're not an officer in Mexico."
15: "Yeah, maybe I ain't an officer in Mexico. And maybe I can't arrest you. But I can see to it that you are arrested. You struck these two little innocent boys. And there's a law again, that. And I'm going to see to it that you're put in jail for assault and battery. Charcoal, go out there and start old True Law so I can get these two varmints back to town."
16: "He can't, Sheriff. Your car's at the other end of the cave."
17: "Why, sure. Don't you remember, Sheriff? We parked old Sue Love there when we started to follow that green line on the map that led into the tunnel."
15: "Jump in, gee, hot bed. I plumb forgot about that. But, Charcoal, go and get the car quick and drive it back here to the side entrance. I'll hold these fellows till you get here. Hurry now, Charcoal."
16: "Shall I go with him, Sheriff?"
15: "Nope. You go telephone the police station that I'm on the way with these two new boarders for the jailhouse."
16: "Okay."
15: "And, Buddy, you run and get my hat for me."
17: "Well, where is your hat?"
15: "I don't know. When I heard you boys are hollering for help up here, I was in such an all-fired hurry that I dropped my hat somewheres and didn't stop to get it. Look down in the basement."
16: "Hello? Hello? Hello? Hello? Hello? Hey, Sheriff, this phone's out of order."
15: "Well, try the one out there in the hall. And if you get a hold of the police, tell them I've got these scalawags, and maybe they better come out here and help me get them to town."
16: "All right, Sheriff."
19: "You've got the drop on us this time, Sheriff. We'll get that map of the buried treasure yet, you see. Yeah, we got a right to our share of the money and jewels, and we're going
15: to
19: get it.
15: Yep, Mary Lopez told me when she went to jail that she'd most likely be looking for the treasure, and she wanted us to get here ahead of you.
18: What?
19: Wait a minute, Sheriff. You say Mary Lopez is in jail?
15: Yes, sir. She's safe in jail.
19: In jail? Hey, you're crazy. There she is right now coming in the door.
15: Where?
19: Look behind you. Get your grab his gun.
18: Oh!
19: Take that, you imitation, Sheriff. It's an old trick, Sheriff, but you fell for it. Come on, Joe, let's beat it.
18: Anybody, stop him! Stop him!
16: What happened, Sheriff?
15: Yeah, they tricked me, knocked me down, and grabbed my gun. Charcoal! Where in tarnation is Charcoal?
17: My Charcoal hasn't come back to the car yet. Why, what's the matter, Sheriff?
15: I had them there deceitful scalawags took advantage of me. Just cause they turned my back on them, they grabbed my gun, knocked me down, stomped on me, called me an imitation sheriff, and run off.
17: There they go in their car. They've made their escape.
15: Their car? Did they have a car?

0: And Sheriff and Runoff.
1: There, they go in their car. They've made their escape.
0: Their car? Did they have a car?
1: Why, sure they did. It was parked just outside the door.
0: Well, why in tarnation didn't you tell me? We could have used it.
1: There's charcoal with old True Love. Come on, Sheriff. We may be able to catch them.
2: Yeah, come on.
1: Charcoal, the prisoners got away. Hurry, chase them. Come on, step on the gas.
0: Hey, they got my gun, but did they get the map?
1: No, I have it safe in my pocket.
3: Say, isn't that their car ahead of us?
1: No, they drove a bright yellow sedan. Faster, Charcoal. Come on. You can get more speed than that out of this old car.
4: How come you let them fellows get away, Mr. Sheriff?
0: Well, I didn't know about the other fellows.
3: What other fellows?
0: Why, didn't I tell you? Them gangsters had their friends hit out in their car. And all of a sudden, four other fenders come rushing into the nightclub. And all six of them jumped on me, and I had a terrible time. Well, I fought them until I had four of them out on the floor. And then of a sudden, one of the dirty scoundrels hit me from behind. And the other one grabbed my gun. Of course, they had to give up then, and they got away.
1: That's a good story, Sheriff. But the first time you told it, you forgot to mention the other four men.
0: Well, must have been a little excited if I forgot about it. But they won't get far. I'm going straight to the police station and organize a pussy.
3: A pussy? Don't you mean a posse, Sheriff?
0: Yeah, a posse, or a posy, or a pussy, or something. Anyway, I'm going to get a crowd together and capture them sneaking skunks.
1: Say, listen. There's a calliope. Gee whiz, Sonny. Is it time for the show?
3: Well, it must be. Yeah, look, there's Dad. He's making his announcement. I guess he's wondering what's keeping us.
0: Well, I'll let you boys out of Dock Creek, because I know Doc will be mad in the wet hen if the show don't go on time.
1: Here we are, Dad.
5: There they are, ladies and gentlemen. Our little entertainers are arriving. And now you'll be paid for the long wait you've had. Come on, boys. We're waiting for you. In the meantime, folks, if you want a bottle of my life-giving liquid, it's yours for $1. And now, get ready, my good friends, for here is the first thrill of the evening as Sambo sings Hands Across the Table. All right.

0: Miss Betty's getting supper ready, and she wants me to ask y'all what you'd like to have. Raffles, what do you want for supper?
1: I want some coffee and some corn muffins and some bacon and eggs.
0: Coffee, corn muffins, bacon, and eggs.
1: Yes.
0: And, Mr. Doctor, what do you want?
2: Well, I'll take the same, Sambo, but eliminate the eggs.
0: Yes, the same thing, but, what was that you said you'd have for supper, Mr. Doc?
2: I said I'd have the same as Rastus, but I want the eggs eliminated.
0: Yes, sir, the eggs eliminated. Well, I'm powerful sorry to inform you, Mr. Doc, but, Miss Betty done dropped that lemonade this morning and broke the handle plumb off.
1: you're crazy, Galoot. Lemonade ain't something you do to the egg. That means to leave off the egg. He don't want no egg. Don't you know nothing ain't tall?
0: Well, not much, but you seem to be pretty smart. Now, can you tell me the difference between a white cow and a yellow canary bird?
1: Why, sure I can tell you the difference between a white cow and a yellow canary bird.
0: Well, what is the difference?
1: The shape.
0: Yeah, that's what I always thought.
1: Mm-hmm.
0: Now, tell me, Rastus, what is a hypocrite?
1: A hypocrite is a little boy what comes to school with a smile on his face.
0: Speaking about school, Rastus, just reminds me that I had to make up a little piece of poetry to hand in at the class tomorrow, and I had to use the word ransom.
1: Ransom? R-A-N-S-O-M-E?
0: Yeah, that's it. And here's what I read. My sister's beau called on her the other night. He was so tall and handsome, and just to kiss his red ruby lips, her very soul she'd ransom.
1: Well, that's pretty good, Bob, but I reckon I can beat that. Now, you just listen to some of my poetry.

0: No.
1: Our tomcat sat on the sewing machine. He was so tall and handsome. That sewing machine took 99 stitches in his tail. And boy, you can bet that tomcat ran some.
2: And here's a tip from Rassus, girls. He says, don't let your love go wrong. Don't let your love go wrong.

0: Sonny. 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
1: The house car? You mean the hotel, don't you?
0: Oh, that's right. I forgot about the house car being burned. Well, let's get to the hotel then.
1: Okay, hurry. And I'll tell you, as soon as we finish washing up, we'll get charcoal and hurry back to the key. You know, we've got the map, and while the sheriff and his posy, or pussy, or posse is looking for the bandits, well, we'll try to find the buried treasure.
0: All right. Say, look, Sonny.
1: What?
0: Look at that car coming down the street. Isn't that...
1: Yeah, that's it. That's the Yellow Sedan the gangsters were driving.
0: It looks like they're headed towards us.
1: Why, they are. They're after us. Come on, let's try to make it to the hotel.
2: Hey, boys, wait a minute.
1: Don't stop, buddy. Run faster.
2: Come on, Joe. Hop out of the car. We can run them down. You kids had better stop. We'll get you anyhow, and what do you know good to try and run away?
0: We can make it, Sonny. It's just another block. Run fast.
1: All right. Come on, turn in this alley. Hurry.
2: Just what we wanted, Joe. Now we've got them. That's a blind alley, and they can't get out the other end. Step on it now. We got them cornered. Hey, you kids, give me that map.
0: No, we won't get it to you.
2: Oh, yes, you will. You ain't got the sheriff here to help you now. We got you boys just where we want you.

cornered in a blind alley and no way to escape. Well, it looks as if the treasure map is going to slip away from our little adventurers. But wait and see what happens in our next chapter. Sonny and Buddy may yet find a way to save themselves and the map.

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1: I came across Mr. Kipling in the meadow by the church. If I've painted that spire once, he said, I've painted it a dozen times. He offered me an apple pie. An artist needs inspiration, he explained. Golden shortcrust pastry, delicious apple filling, and just the right amount of sugar sprinkled on top. But then, when it comes to the little details, Mr. Kipling does have an exceedingly good eye.
2: You know, some marmalades get some of their tang from added flavoring. 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

0: Steiner.
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0: The Adventures of Tintin by Hergé, dramatized by Simon Eastwood. 4. The Calculus Affair, Part 2.
1: To the editor from Tintin, Famous Boy Reporter. Subject, World Domination. Professor Calculus had perfected an ultrasonic instrument capable of destroying glass from a distance. Its potential to be developed into a deadly weapon was obvious. And so, having got wind of this, the Bordurian Secret Service had kidnapped the professor. But now, the Sildavian Secret Service, Borduria's sworn enemies, had snatched the professor from their grasp and were heading for France by motorboat. Under a barrage of bullets and with Captain Haddock and Snowy by my side, I was in hot pursuit, piloting a helicopter through the dark of the night.
2: Hello! SOS! SOS! Calling the police! This is an emergency! I repeat, this is an emergency!
3: If I drop back now, we'll lose the darkness. If a bullet makes contact, we'll jump
2: over.
4: SB-31 are answering. Please identify
2: us. Oh, hooray. A radio ham. This is Captain Haddock. And
4: What?
2: No.
4: This is Julian William, part of insurance.
2: Blow me. Thundering typhoons in carpet.
4: So you were another radio ham. And take some biscuits, my Uncle Anatole used to say.
2: It is. Now listen, Mr. Wag. You must warn the police at once. We are in a helicopter flying over Lake Geneva, and we are following a motorboat containing Professor Calculus. He has been kidnapped, Wag.
4: You are humbug!
2: And get a move on! Boats just reached the shore. It's hidden by the trees. What are they doing? Oh, headlights. I see. They must be putting Calculus into a car. There they go. Thundering typhoons!
4: You should be a commentator! Anyone would think it was for real!
2: No, right, come on, the enemy, you!
4: The wife's calling me,
2: caught
4: me again! Cheers, you old rascal! I'll be round with the policies in a couple of days!
2: Wag! Come back!
3: Look, the petrol gauge is down to zero. The bullet must have pulled the tank. The only thing we can do is land on the road in front of the car and force it to stop.
5: Oh, fabulous, Ram!
3: Oh, no, she's misfiring. I've only got one chance to land.
2: Oh, come on, lad, you're nearly there.
6: Yes, here we go. Bang, middle of the road.
3: Hooray!
2: Oh, blistering barnacles, let me out of this thing. Here they come, by thunder. We've got them now.
1: Here, take a gun, Captain.
2: Right.
1: Courtesy of the helicopter. They're bound to be armed.
7: Oh, let's hope their bite's less bad than their bark. No, that's wrong. Perhaps their less is bad than their bark.
1: Come on, Snowy. Action stations. Come on, Captain. Let's sort them out.
2: I'm right behind you.
7: And I'm right behind you.
8: What do you think you're playing?
1: Put your hands up.
8: If you insist. But may I be so bold as to ask what one?
2: Calculus. Now hand him over.
8: Calculus? And what might that be? A plant? An animal?
2: You know as well as we do.
8: I have never heard of your candy floss.
1: Very funny. Now open the boot.
8: There. Now there's your silicons. Inside the spare wheel, I suppose.
1: I don't understand.
2: Look. Tintin. Over there.
1: Oh, great snakes. And with military markings, too. That's where they must have put Calculus. Which means that we...
2: Come back, you! Haggard! Fuzzy and I!
1: No use, Captain. They were just a decoy. Calculus has slipped through our fingers.
2: Oh, Tintin, what do we do now?
1: Well, it was a Sildavian Air Force plane. We must go back to Geneva and take the first plane to Sildavia.
2: Right.
1: Captain, we've no time to lose.
9: Look, Stefan, the two foreign dogs.
10: You mean three foreign dogs, Stefan. Quick, we must telephone Colonel Sponge. He will be most interested.
1: Is possible flight to Sildavia?
11: Two seats for Klaus, sir. Certainly. The plane leaves in 2 hours' time.
1: Thank you. What's the matter, Snowy? Where's the captain?
12: I recognize those two thugs. They're Bordurians.
2: There you are. Blistering barnacles, listen to this report in the newspaper. It's incredible.
5: A Bordurian Air Ministry communique reports that a Soldavian military aircraft has been intercepted by fighters whilst flying over Bordurian territory and forced to land.
13: Oh, great snakes. This changes everything. That must be the plane Calculus was in. And now he's fallen into Bordurian hands again. They never give up, do they? There was no time to lose. While I changed our tickets for Shod in Borduria, Captain Haddock telephoned home to Marlinspike. After one false start...
14: Good morning, can I help you?
5: Hello, is that you, Nestor?
14: No, this is Cuts the Butcher speaking. What can I do for you, sir?
5: A dozen sausages, please. Damn! Blistering barrios!
13: And then another...
5: Now is to be put through the wag.
15: Hello, Jolien Wag speaking.
5: Damn! Suddenly, dive foods, I'm going mad.
15: Well, this is a proper lark, eh? You didn't half give me a laugh with your helicopter chat.
5: What are you doing in my house, Wag, you buffoon?
15: Well, it turned out nice. I brought the wife for a little visit to your country seat.
5: Wag, put me onto Nestor immediately.
13: The captain finally got through, but there was bad news in store for us.
16: Yes, sir. All the professor's apparatus has been stolen.
5: What?
16: Including that peculiar radar dish.
5: Blistering barnacles, did you send for the police, Nestor?
16: Yes, sir. The police came this morning.
5: Oh, that's a relief.
16: Not really, sir. It was the Thompson.
13: Things couldn't be worse. If it was the Bordurians who had carried out this dastardly deed, then they now had both Calculus and his equipment. Their potential to hold the world to ransom was only too obvious. We had to stop them.
11: Two tickets for Jean. Certainly.
9: Bon voyage, gentlemen. We're only too delighted to give up our seats, eh, Stefan?
10: Only too delighted, Stefan. There will be Bordurian's very special guests.
13: Come on, Captain. There were two last-minute cancellations to Shod. We've got a plane to catch.
7: So what's new?
5: I think I swore I'd never do this again. Well, we've made it a shot. What's next?
7: I'll cut that umbrella out of my mouth before I develop a permanent grin.
13: I'm not sure, Captain, but I can tell you I'm relieved. I thought the airport police might have been warned about our arrival.
5: Oh, ye have little faith.
7: Stop!
13: What's that you were saying, Captain?
7: You, Captain Haddock.
5: Yes.
7: You, Vincent.
13: Yes.
7: You, Doggy. You come with me, please. My officer won't talk to you.
17: Gentlemen, we of the High Command are assembled today to hear about a remarkable discovery. After protracted research, Bordurian scientists have succeeded in perfecting a weapon that will make H-bombs and ballistic missiles as obsolete as pikes and muskets. The day is not far off, gentlemen, when this weapon will make the people of Borduria and their glorious leader, ruler Kervitas...
18: Come on!
17: Masters of the world! Follow me, gentlemen, into the chamber.
19: Ah, Captain, this is a great privilege for us. We in Borduria salute you. Hear that glorious interplanetary flight. Hi!
5: Bless you.
19: And you too, Mynheer Tintin. The ancient traditions of Bordurian hospitality demand that we ensure your absolute comfort and safety.
13: We're overwhelmed.
19: Two interpreters will therefore accompany you during your stay here. They will take you wherever you may wish to go, and at whatever time. These gentlemen, Chronic and Clumsy.
20: This is a happy day, to be exact. Happy birthday.
7: Golly, Bordurian's answer to the Thompson twins.
19: Are entirely at your service. 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I wish you a pleasant stay. Ha!
5: Bless you.
17: Now, gentlemen of the High Command, I invite you to give your undivided attention to this screen. Here you see on this screen... Challenging the world with these gigantic skyscrapers is a great transatlantic city, capital of the enemies of Kervitas.
18: Kervitas!
17: Turbine! Comrades, at our command, this city is doomed. In a few seconds, it will be reduced to nothing more than rubble. Turbine!
13: Well, we're prisoners all right, Snowy. And make no mistake about it. And if my feelings are correct, then we haven't got much time.
7: Well, at least I can put this umbrella down.
13: This might be the hotel snore's answer to a suite at the Hilton, but it doesn't make any difference. It's a gilded cage. What now?
7: Oh, personally, I think it makes a big difference. Mm. I'm going to have a dip in the jacuzzi.
13: Hello, Tintin speaking.
0: Blasting barnacles, I say that at the first opportunity we ditch those two coleoptera.
13: Oh, you're referring to those two butterflies you caught by the lake in Geneva.
0: What?
13: They aren't coleoptera, Captain, they're a lepidoptera.
0: Blasting barnacles, are you seasick, man?
13: Oh, don't worry about the butterflies, Captain.
0: What?
13: Let's talk about the simply wonderful hospitality of this exquisite country. Above all, their friendliness, which is entirely, friendly.
0: Yes, but look here, I...
13: Right, I'll just leave you to untangle your tongue, Captain. But don't forget, we go down to dinner in an hour.
21: Gentlemen, gentlemen, your enthusiasm is not misplaced. Now, one push of this button, and... You see those foul buildings swaying on their foundations. They're cracking, disintegrating, toppling and crumbling to dust. A once proud city, the heart of the evil empire, so long pitted against the glorious Kurvitash. Kurvitash! Wiped out from the face of the earth. Kurvitash!
13: How can I make the captain understand that our telephone is bound to be tapped?
7: Call him back and tell him.
13: Snowy, tonight at dinner, the captain and I are going to have to deal with our hosts, chronic and clumsy.
21: We must keep calm, gentlemen. And above all, we must be patient. The great city which you saw disintegrating before your eyes was, for the time being, no more than... this... model of glass and china. Have faith, gentlemen. This miniature city was destroyed from a distance by the machine you see here. It is an ultrasonic instrument. Up to now, it is only effective against glass and china. But in the near future, we shall be able to destroy at long range bricks and steel. Your glory is at hand, gentlemen. And when our strikes, then the enemies of Borduria and our great ruler, Kurvitash.
22: Am I?
21: Now, where am I?
22: Am I?
21: What? Oh, yes. Our enemies will be stricken with terror before our annihilating power.
23: I say, we are having quite a party at table 7.
24: That's the first bottle they ordered for me.
0: Blistering barnacles, gentlemen. Drink up. We have another bottle to get through.
24: I'm no fool. You want to make us tight, huh? To find out where is Professor Calculus is.
13: Don't worry about Calculus, Chronic. He'll have to shift for himself.
24: Yeah. That's right. It's the Colonel Schwantz. He's the only one who knows.
0: Let's forget silly old Calculus. Yes, it's time for bed.
13: Good idea, Captain. Don't you think so, Chronic?
24: Absolutely. We'll escort you to your rooms immediately.
13: All set, Captain.
0: Sober as a judge, unfortunately.
25: The most impressive speech, Colonel. Most impressive.
21: Indeed, Major, talk of annihilating power has quite bet my appetite. Would you like a crepe stick? They're delicious.
10: Colonel Sponge, sir. You are wanted on telephone.
21: Thank you. Excuse me, Major. Hello, Colonel Sponge speaking. Oh, it's you, Leslo. What? They've escaped?
26: Yes, sir, yes.
21: They lock Chronic and Clumsy in the laundry cupboard?
26: Yes, they do.
21: Fire them at once.
26: Yes,
21: our guests were last seen heading for the opera? Good. I'll arrange a full security inspection. We'll smoke them out.
26: Yes,
21: while I'm about it, I'll go and hear the Castafiore. Have I? Well, a night at the opera, indeed.
0: doll got up, jumping out of the frying pan into the fire. It was worse than a strangled foghorn.
13: You're right.
0: Yes.
13: Oh, look, Captain, it's hopeless. The exits are stiff with policemen. They're obviously onto us. Let's try to slip out through the stage door.
0: Right.
13: Right, we've made it backstage.
25: I'm seriously thinking of donating Cuthbert's umbrella to the props department.
0: Surely nothing can get in our way now.
24: Oh, why, look, here, it is Dean.
0: Cut to me, hurry, quick, let's give ourselves up.
24: Hello, my dear young friend. You have come to congratulate me with this fisherman, Mr.
0: Haddock. Haddock. Haddock.
24: Charmander, I am sure. Now come into my dressing room.
0: Must we?
24: Yes, yes. I cannot leave my admirers in the passage. Now come along in.
13: Oh, she hasn't noticed me.
24: And you too, my little Snoopy.
0: Cheek.
24: Such a success, was it not? One of the greatest triumphs of my career. What applause. Especially for the jewel song. They were in ecstasies, were they not, Mr. Paddock?
0: Haddock, madam.
24: Oh, they will not leave me alone for a moment. Oh, the joy. Oh, well. Come in.
1: Signora, it's Colonel Sponge. He wishes to pay his respects.
0: Sundry bottles.
24: But of course, show him in, girl. Poor Irma, such a delicate flower.
13: Oh, just a minute, Signora. The Colonel... Oh, listen, I'll explain everything later, but at all costs, he mustn't find us in here.
24: Dio, my poor alarm in trouble. What shall we do?
3: Sing. That'll keep him away.
24: Irma?
1: Yes?
24: My poor petal. Keep the gentleman one moment, please. Now, what shall we do? Quick! In my wardrobe, my little ones.
0: Right.
24: Behind this curtain.
13: We owe you, Castafiore.
24: There. Show the Colonel in, my Irma.
3: Am I?
24: Oh, bless you, Colonel. Irma, get a tissue for the man.
3: Ma'am, I am deeply honored to find myself in the company of the celebrated diva, the voice that warms the living. Oh,
0: it's the dead, more like.
24: Why, Colonel, you make the madam blush.
0: I didn't think that was possible.
13: Shh, Captain.
24: Take the Colonel's hat and coat, Irma, dear.
1: Signora.
3: Thank you.
0: Sure.
13: Nobody breathe from now on.
25: Right, fine.
3: Madam, I have a reason to believe you. Oh, Colonel. Hurry, hurry.
24: Oh, bless you. Another tissue, Irma.
3: Sir, my apologies. We've ordered to search the upper house from top to bottom for two foreigners by the power of Curvitash. Hurry, hurry.
24: Dio, there must be a bug.
3: Is that so, you fool? I suppose you think you'll find them in here, you dunderheaded nitwit. No, sir. About turn before I explode. What? Am I?
24: Oh, dear, I recommend you all to take the autumn lemon and the army and an early night.
3: Out!
24: Oh, such a command, Colonel. Such a force. You make me feel like a delicate flower.
0: That must be a first.
3: Please excuse these numbskulls, ma'am. They're hunting for two spies.
24: Enemies of the great Corvitas?
3: Am I?
24: Oh, bless you. Spies? Do tell me more, Colonel. I simply adore spy stories.
0: Spies? As perfect
13: Colonel, this could be very interesting.
3: Well, I shouldn't, but...
24: Come, come, you handsome brute. Tell me.
3: Well, it's this way. Our Secret Service have managed to invite to Bordeaux a foreign professor, originator of a sensational discovery. A secret weapon that once perfected will give us world supremacy.
24: Oh, my.
3: Am I? Excuse me.
24: Carry on, Colonel.
3: However, the perfecting of it depends very much on the professor. And up till now, the foreign dog...
24: Excuse me, I have not eaten.
3: Of course, madame. Up till now, the foreign dog
13: Snowy.
3: Has refused to give us detailed drawings of his plans. His reason? He doesn't want his invention used for warlike purposes, I ask you.
24: Oh, these professors.
3: Currently, he is imprisoned in the impregnable fortress of Bachin, and by the whiskers of Courvitage...
24: Am I?
3: Bless you. Oh, am I? He'll stay there till he decides to surrender his plans.
24: I am sure, faced with a man such as yourself, he will no doubt submit in the end.
3: For his own sake, he should. And should he come to his senses and to show that I am indeed a reasonable man, I have a signed order for his release in my coat pocket, even as we now speak.
13: His coat pocket, eh?
3: Tomorrow, he will have to choose. Either he gives up his plans and is released, or he'll never be heard of again.
24: But why, Colonel? Supposing he gives up his plans and you release him, what happens when he returns home to reveal all?
3: I've foreseen that. Ah. If he sets the professor free, it will be in the presence of the International Red Cross. He'll have to declare in front of them that he came to Borduria of his own free will to offer us his plans. I have passes for these two representatives in my coat pocket also.
13: Is that so, Colonel?
24: See, oh, how clever, how brillante, how imaginative. I am sure Carvitage...
3: Hi!
24: Gesundheit would be most proud of you.
3: No more than he would be proud to know a woman as beautiful as you.
24: Beautiful? Am I?
3: Am I? Oh, I am gossiping, and time passes. If I may dare to presume, my wife is giving a small party for some friends tonight, and it would give me great pleasure if you would agree to come just as you are and sing for us.
24: But of course. Irma, the colonel's coat and mine.
1: Yes, signora.
3: It would be a great honor if you would take my arm, madam.
24: The honor is mine. And don't forget to wrap up well, Colonel. We don't want you making that cold any worse.
13: Phew, they're gone.
5: Half time, too. Blistering barnacles.
13: I think we have everything we need now, Captain.
5: We don't ever drink.
13: You don't need one to join the Red Cross.
5: Oh, God.
13: Tomorrow we visit the fortress of the Bacchine. Good old Castafiore, she's handed calculus to us on our plate.
2: Hello, Colonel Spence's office. Two representatives from the International Red Cross. It's quite all right, Major. I made them out myself. And the order for release, yeah. Yes, Major, that's quite all right, too. Yeah, the colonel signed it yesterday morning. Yes.
13: Chief is here. Oh, he sounds in good form this morning. Must go.
3: What's the news? Any trace of Calculus's friends?
2: Oh, nothing at all, Colonel. Not a sign of them.
3: I wonder where those two artful dodgers managed to hide.
2: Major Kadook just called.
3: Kadook, that old boy.
2: He wanted to know if the order you signed releasing Professor Calculus was official.
3: By the viscus of Kovitash!
2: Come on!
3: Where a document bears my signature, is it or is it not official?
2: Yes, Colonel, that's exactly what I told you.
3: You did say the order releasing Professor Calculus?
2: Oh, yes, Colonel.
3: But I have said here in my... the papers. They've been stolen! Sound the alarms! By the viscus of Kuritas! And I found the maximum alert!
4: Yes, Captain. It's me, Haddock. And that's Tintin, driving us to safety.
6: Make tea, splendid idea. But Captain, you and Tintin have aged almost beyond recognition. Have I been away that long?
4: No, you won't go. We're in disguise as representatives of the Red Cross. Biggest joke is that Colonel Sponge himself provided the means of your escape. All we had to do was to take the papers from his coat pocket.
6: Going like a rocket. Why, look, my umbrella. You've saved the day. My umbrella, my precious umbrella.
8: Oh, of course, I was keeping it for a rainy day.
4: Who cares about your umbrella? Calculus, you're free.
13: I wouldn't start counting your chickens. We haven't reached the frontier yet, and if our little block is discovered before we're across...
6: I'm not cross. I'm ecstatic. Oh, you see, inside my umbrella...
4: Motorbike! They're onto it!
13: What did I tell you? They faced the alarm!
4: Blistering barnacles! What do we do now?
13: Oh, the roof! Captain, yes. I'll take the roof at the back.
4: Right.
13: When you've done that, I'll let go at the front.
4: Right. They're on top!
13: I won't let the roof go! Ready? Geronimo!
4: Bring them! Blistering barnacles! They're both down in the ditch!
6: So, taking the hood off whilst traveling at this speed. Anyway, as I was saying, inside my umbrella. No, still watch carefully. I grasp the handle and.
13: Look, the frontier! We're coming to the frontier!
4: The frontier!
6: Here, whatever happened to the sea?
13: Oh, but wait. Oh, crumbs, we're cornered this time. They've set up a barricade. We can't possibly get through.
0: Blistering barnacles, we can't surrender now.
13: There's only one chance. What? That barn to the left of the barricade. Yes. If we ram the door, we might get through to the other side.
0: Right.
13: Let's hope nothing's blocking it.
11: I was so rudely interrupted. I cannot.

0: Oh, we've made it. We've crossed the frontier. Is everyone okay?
1: Oh, just about.
2: Never felt better.
1: How about you, Cuthbert?
3: What about my shirt? I do wish you would concentrate for the third time. I grasp the handle and unscrew it. There. And hey, presto, what do we see? Absolutely nothing. The plans, they've gone. But I'm quite certain that I can't believe it.
2: You mean you've been barking up the wrong tree?
1: Duncan, just look at me. You mean you never had the plans with you anyway? You stupid, clear-eared old goat!
3: No, they're not in my coat. I've checked the pockets.
1: You mean conquerors, we've been through all this for absolutely no reason at all. I've had all I can take. Thundering typhoons. I'm going home. To a little peace and quiet. Wag! What are you doing in my house?
4: Look who's here. The ancient mariner himself.
1: Yes, the blistering barnacles, Wag. What do you think you're playing at?
4: Me? Well, it turned out nice. Oh. And your little place was vacant, so I popped in for a few days. Don't worry, I've only taken the lounge. With my little broom. Back in the night.
5: I've gone mad. That's it, isn't it?
1: You flaming jack in the box!
3: Chicken pox at your age? Goodness, but that's very serious.
4: Okay, old chum. I've just thought of something. All that clatter in your laboratory, is it insured?
3: Oh, very well, thank you, but I'm worried about the captain. He has chicken pox.
4: Chicken pox! He'd better go and live in a hen coop. Chicken pox! Chicken pox! But as infectious chicken pox is, as infected, Martha! Now the chicken
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7: 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Other parts were played by members of the cast. The Adventures of Tintin by Hergé are dramatized by Simon Eastwood. The music is by Roger Lim. And the program is produced by John York. 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

0: Well, right now, everybody is pretty vacation-minded around the great Gildersleeve's house. Marjorie and Bronco have already been away for a week. But today, Marjorie came down from the mountains to pick up provisions and take Bertie back with her for a week's stay.
1: Yes, sir. Bertie's going on vacation.
2: Well, you deserve it, Bertie.
1: Thank you, Mr. Gildersleeve.
3: Oh, you'll enjoy the mountains, Bertie.
1: Oh, I know I will, Miss Marjorie. Bertie loves the tall timber, and that's where she's heading, the tall timber.
2: Don't come back with any tall fish stories, Bertie.
1: Oh, no, sir. Bertie's just going to lounge by the lake, and when Bertie gets in that tall timber, she's going to stick herself with a pine needle to see if she's dreaming.
2: Well, it's no dream.
1: No, sir, but when I get in that tall timber, I'm going to make sure. I'm going to stick myself with a pine needle to see if I'm dreaming.
2: All right, Bertie.
1: Miss Gildersleeve, when I get in that tall timber, you know what Bertie's going to do?
2: Yes, Bertie.
1: That's right, Bertie's going to stick herself with a pine needle to see if she's dreaming.
3: Oh, Bertie's really excited about her trip.
2: Yeah, I hope she slows down before she gets to the lake. She might run right off the pier.
3: Well, I'd better check my list to see if I have all the provisions we'll need.
2: There's quite a list you have there, my dear.
3: Isn't it? Now, let's see. Cheese, eggs, bacon, mosquito lotion, ant powder, insect spray.
2: Are you getting provisions for the family or for the insects?
3: Well, we need all these things up there.
2: Yeah, that's the trouble with going away. The bugs always take their vacation to the same place you do. I'll take my vacation right here.
3: Oh, Unky.
2: I haven't seen a mosquito around here in 2 years. And it's pretty hard to get sunburned snoozing on the parlor couch.
3: Well, you can stay home, you old softy, but we love it. Oh, by the way, may I borrow your big pail to take back? When it rains, the roof leaks.
2: Sure, take the pail. Just don't take my roof. I want it right over my head this summer.
3: Well, I'll see you before I go, Unky.
2: All right, my dear. Yes, the way to spend a vacation is right here at home. It's good for a man to sit all alone once in a while and do some solid thinking. What'll I think about? It ought to be something.
4: Huh?
2: What is it, Leroy?
4: Everybody's on vacation. When are we going?
2: Well, you're going to camp next month.
4: Well, that's next month. What are we going to do now? Bertie and Marge are packing. What are we going to do?
2: My boy, you and I are going to have the vacation of a lifetime. We're going to enjoy the pure, insect-free air and the cool summer breezes sighing through the trees.
4: Yeah?
2: We're going to have comfortable beds. In fact, all the luxuries we have right here at home.
4: Sounds keen, Unc. Where are we staying?
2: Right here at home.
4: Are you kidding? Who wants to stay home?
2: I, for one. Pull the shade a little, Leroy. The sun's shining on me.
4: Okay. Pull the shade. What an uncle I've got. He won't even take me on a vacation.
2: No, Leroy.
4: I like to be out in the open, sleep under the stars, cook over an open fire. That's living. Here I am stuck with a tenderfoot.
2: Leroy, I'm no tenderfoot. I like the great outdoors as much as you do.
4: Ah!
2: In fact, I come from a long line of pioneers. Why, my grandfather came across the country in one of the first Pullman berths.
4: Oh, brother, what a pioneer. Unc, let me ask you man to man. Is it fair to jip me out of a vacation just because you don't want to go anywhere?
2: Leroy, have you seen the lotion, salve, sprays, and junk Marjorie's taking back to the mountains?
4: Yeah. They must be having a lot of fun to need all that stuff.
2: Well, that's not my idea of fun. If I wanted to sleep outside, I'd stretch out under the elm tree in the backyard. If I wanted to cook over an open fire, I'd borrow Judge Hooker's portable barbecue. Say, why don't we do it?
4: Do what?
2: If we're going to rough it, let's rough it right.
4: You mean take a vacation right in our backyard?
2: Why not? Why go to a crowded woods when we can have the backyard all to ourselves? Want to try it tonight, Leroy?
4: Oh, gosh.
2: You can take your sleeping bag out under the stars.
4: What would you sleep in?
2: Well, after you're comfortably settled outside, I'll go inside and go to bed. Leroy, I'm not going to bring my bed out in the yard.
4: Oh, heck, you don't have to. You can borrow a sleeping bag. Mr. Peavy has one.
2: Well...
4: Unless you're really a tenderfoot.
2: Leroy, you may drop that word from your vocabulary. Your Uncle Daniel Gilderboon is going out to bag a sleeping bag.

0: Hello, Peavy.
1: Well, hello, Mr. Gildersleeve. What can I do for you today?
2: Peavy, I'm going on my vacation.
1: I'm glad to hear it. Now, over on this counter, I have some remedies for sunburn, insect bite, stone bruises, aspirin for when you pay your vacation bills.
2: No, I don't need any of that stuff. I just want to borrow your sleeping bag.
1: Very well. Where do you plan to spend your vacation, Mr. Gildersleeve?
2: In my backyard.
1: Okay.
2: Leroy and I are sleeping in the backyard, Peavy, and we're all excited about it.
1: Doesn't sound very exciting to me. But if things get a little dull, you can always walk out to the curb and watch the cars go by.
2: All right, Peavy. It just happens to be the way I want to spend my vacation.
1: Well, I believe in everybody vacationing the way he wants to. That's what I do every year.
2: Where did you go last year, Peavy?
1: Well, last year I saw a lot of Alaska.
2: Alaska?
1: Well, there's no place like Alaska. Salmon leaping up the falls, glaciers, the aurora borealis, the huskies pulling the sleds across the ice. Mush, mush.
2: Mush, mush.
1: You don't eat it. It's just something you say to the dog.
2: I know that, Peavy.
1: And the year before, I made a study of the Apache Indians way out west in Arizona.
2: Peavy!
1: This year, I'd like to take a look at Africa.
2: Peavy, you're not going to Africa. To do all that would take you 2 months.
1: Nope, I can do it in a couple of hours.
2: Couple of hours?
1: That African movie with Humphrey Bogart is showing right down the street.
2: Oh, my goodness.
1: Last year, I saw a rerun of Call of the Wild, and the year before, I took in a Western.
2: Vacationing at the movies. Peavy, where's your sleeping bag?
1: The sleeping bag's in my garage, Mr. Gildersleeve, if you'd like to go by and pick it up.
2: Yeah, thanks. I'll pick it up on my way home.
1: Maybe a little dusty. I haven't used it for several years.
2: Well, I'm surprised you have a sleeping bag at all.
1: Well, I had occasion to sleep in the yard myself a few years ago. That's when I bought the bag.
2: Oh? You and Mrs. Peavy have the same idea Leroy and I have?
1: No, Mrs. Peavy and I didn't have the same idea at all. In fact, we had a slight misunderstanding. That's why I slept in the yard.
2: Well, thanks again for the bag, Peavy. I'll return it one of these days.
1: And don't keep it too long, Mr. Gildersleeve.
2: Peavy, you won't need it. Mrs. Peavy wouldn't make you sleep in the yard again.
1: No, I wouldn't say that.

0: Come along, Leroy. Give me a hand with this portable barbecue.
1: Okay.
0: Yeah. Yeah. Yeah. You put it here by the water hose in case the steaks start to burn.
1: Yeah. Gosh, we're going to so much trouble, we may as well go on a trip.
0: No, Leroy, camping out here in the yard will be a lot of fun. We'll be all alone, just like being miles away from everyone.
2: Goodbye, Auntie.
0: Oh, you leaving now, Marjorie?
2: As soon as Bertie's ready. Goodbye, Leroy.
1: Goodbye.
2: Have a good time.
1: Oh, sure. If you don't hear from Uncle and me in a couple of days, send a forest ranger. We're lost in our own backyard.
0: Now, Leroy.
3: Well, I'm off, Miss Gilchrist.
0: All right, Bertie.
3: Do you want me to leave my key to the house?
0: Oh, never mind. Leroy has the key. Just lock the door.
3: Yes, sir. You don't need anything else out of the house?
0: No, we have everything.
3: Okay, I'll lock up and go.
0: Fine, Bertie.
3: I'm leaving. So long, Leroy.
1: Bye.
3: So long, Miss Gilchrist. I'm headed for the tall timber.
0: You have a good time, Bertie.
3: I will. Goodbye now. I'm gone.
0: I believe Bertie hates to go.
3: Well, goodbye now.
0: Goodbye.
3: Goodbye.
1: If you don't leave soon, that timber's going to be pretty tall.
0: Well, Leroy, there they go.
1: Yeah, up to the mountains.
0: Yeah, well, they're welcome to it. Miles of winding, dusty road. Rocks and weeds when they get there. And here we are on a nice green lawn. No foxtails in our socks. No poison oak. No inconveniences.
1: No nothing.
0: Leroy, relax. Enjoy yourself. Go on, stretch out here under the tree. Just look at those fleecy clouds drifting by.
1: Yeah, they're headed for the mountains, too.
0: Leroy, you're fighting this. What more could you want?
1: Gosh, if I was in the mountains, I could go swimming.
0: Well, you can always submerge yourself in the rain barrel. It's a lot less tiring than swimming.
1: What a way to swim.
0: Well, we're roughing it. And believe me, this is the way to do it. Yeah, I'll be happy just as long as you don't try to budge me out of this backyard.
1: Well, if we gotta stay, I guess we gotta stay. I think I'll mosey down to the water hose and get a drink.
0: See, that's the idea, Leroy. Use your imagination. We could be a million miles from civilization.
1: Well, that's the telephone, Unc.
0: Well, I wonder who that could be.
1: Maybe civilization is calling you.
0: Yeah, I guess I better go in and answer it.
1: Wait a minute. How can you answer the phone? You're away on vacation.
0: Well, you're right, my boy. Let it ring. It can't be important.
1: Nah.
0: Of course, it could be the mayor. Whoever's calling is very persistent. I'll bet it is the mayor.
1: So what? He's just your boss.
0: Oop. Leroy, give me the key to the house.
1: Okay. Hey, I haven't got the key.
0: What?
1: I just remembered I left it in the garage.
0: Yeah, but the garage is locked.
1: So what? You got the garage key.
0: No, I haven't. I left it in the house.
1: Oh, boy, you mean we're locked out? Well, this is more like a vacation.
0: What do you mean?
1: We're stranded. We couldn't get home if we wanted to.

0: The Great Gildersleeve will be back in just a minute. Remember the saying, a picture is worth 10,000 words? 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The Great Gildersleeve is a man who likes the comforts of home. He was quite proud of himself when he sold Leroy on the idea of spending their vacation in the backyard instead of the mountains. Now that Leroy has discovered they're locked out of the house, he's beginning to enjoy it.
1: Oh, this is great, Unc. This is really roughing it.
2: Well, I wish we had the key to the house in case that phone rings again.
1: No, let's forget it. We got everything here we need. Sleeping bags, camping equipment, food. Hey, what about that steak we're having for dinner?
2: It's right here, my boy. I'll salt and pepper it while you start the fire in the barbecue. You're the Boy Scout, you know.
1: Swell. You know how I'm going to start the fire?
2: How? Rub two sticks together?
1: No, rub two matches together.
2: Hey. Yes, yes.
1: By the time the coals get red hot, it'll be just about sundown.
2: Yep. Fine time to eat. Hey, feel the heft of this porterhouse.
1: Yeah.
2: It must weigh over 3 pounds.
1: Oh, boy, this is living, huh?
2: Well, it beats the mountains. I remember one year up in Yellowstone when I was cooking a steak on a campfire.
1: Yeah?
2: Before I knew it, I was encircled by bears, looking at me with hungry eyes.
1: No kidding.
2: When I wasn't looking, one grabbed my steak and ran into the woods.
1: Why didn't you follow him to his den and take the steak away from him?
2: Me? Leroy, Yellowstone Park is a federal game preserve. You don't molest the bears. But that's the beauty of cooking in our own backyard. We don't have any such problems here. Oop. What's that?
1: It's okay, I'm just that big dog from down the street.
2: Oh. Say, he's eyeing our steak. He looks hungry.
1: That dog's always hungry.
2: Dog, this steak is for Leroy and me. Go away.
1: It just makes it more realistic, Unc. We can pretend he's a wolf being held at bay by our campfire.
2: Well, that doesn't take much pretending.
3: Gildy, where are you?
1: That's the judge.
2: Oh, great. You unwrap a steak, you not only attract dogs, but old goats.
3: Oh, there you are.
2: Yeah, here we are.
3: Well, well, what a cozy little camp. A dog and everything.
1: Keen, huh, Judge?
3: Yes, indeed. Spending your vacation in your backyard is a novel idea, to say the least.
1: We're not in our backyard.
2: No, Judge, we're pretending we're up in the mountains.
3: Oh?
2: There goes my telephone again.
3: Well, why don't you run in and answer it?
1: We can't. We're on vacation, aren't we, Unc?
2: Well, yes. We can't get in the house anyway. Leroy locked the key in the garage.
1: Yeah.
3: Well, why don't you open the garage?
1: We can't. Unc locked the garage key in the house.
2: Darn phone. Wonder who it is. Must be an important call.
3: Why? You don't know anybody who's important.
2: Judge.
3: Except me.
2: Horace, why did you come over?
3: I just came over to see how my portable barbecue is working. My, what a beautiful steak.
1: Judge, how do you know when the barbecue's working?
3: Well, Leroy, to tell that, I usually have to take a bite of the steak.
2: Judge, stop eyeing the steak. There's only enough for two.
3: Gildy, I'm not inviting myself to dinner. Hand me the fork, and I'll put the steak on the grill.
1: Okay. Get away, dog.
2: Judge, the coals aren't ready.
3: Well, I'll start it on the edge of the grill. If I'm going to have steak with you, I have to hustle.
2: Yeah, I knew it. Judge, give me that fork.
3: Careful, Gildy. You'll drop the steak.
2: Judge, give it to me.
3: Oh, balderdash.
2: You dropped it.
1: Oh, for corn's sake, the dog's got it.
2: Fido, come back. Give me that.
1: Gosh, look at him go.
2: Come back here, dog.
3: Well, thanks to you, Gildy, there goes our dinner.
2: Our dinner? Well, confound it, Judge, if you're so anxious to help. Here. Open this can of beans.
3: No, thank you. If you're feeding me beans, I can see that you don't want me to stay. I'm going down to the grill.
2: Why, George, I have a notion to go with you.
3: Oh, you can't. You're up in the mountains on vacation.

0: Well, Leroy, the beans weren't bad.
1: No. Hope they taste as good fried for breakfast.
0: Yeah. Anyway, this beats being up in the mountains. We'd be arriving about now. Tired, hungry. We'd go outside to cool off and the mosquitoes would pounce on us.
1: Yeah, I guess you were right, Unc.
0: You bet. Oh, oh, oh, this is it. Quiet and still. Can't hear anything but the crickets. What's that?
1: It isn't a cricket unless it's jet propelled.
0: If that's a mosquito. Ouch! It is a mosquito.
1: Did you get him, Unc?
0: No, but he got me. Right on the ear. There he is again.
1: I thought you said we wouldn't be bothered by insects.
0: Now, Leroy. Oop! Take that! Leroy. I know how to get rid of that mosquito.
1: You better think of something before you slap yourself silly.
0: Beat the fire down, Leroy, and we'll have some smoke.
1: Okay.
0: Mosquitoes don't like smoke.
1: Well, if this doesn't scare him, you can light one of your cigars.
0: Leroy.
1: Only kidding, Unc.
0: Yeah, that should do it.
1: Yeah, that did it all right. It put out the fire.
0: Yeah, I didn't think of that.
1: Gosh, what a vacation. No campfire, nothing to eat but beans. I don't see how we're better off than we'd be in the mountains.
0: No, my boy, don't lose heart. Let's enjoy ourselves.
1: You show me how.
0: Well, let's just sit around the smoldering embers.
1: Just looking at each other?
0: Well, we can sing a song. That's what everybody does when they're rusticating.
1: We're rusting, all right.
0: No, no. What would you like to sing?
1: Well, we're stuck here in the yard. How about the prisoner's song?
0: Leroy, join in. We'll sing Home on the Range.
1: Okay.
0: Well, there's that darn phone again.
1: Go ahead, Unc. Let's drown it out.
0: Oh, well, we'll try. Oh, give me a home where the buffalo roam. Come on, Leroy.
1: Okay.

0: Leroy, we haven't any neighbors. We're on vacation.
1: Where the deer and the antelope play, where seldom is heard.
0: What was that?
2: We might not have any neighbors, but somebody threw a shoe into the bean pan.
0: What a vacation. Our neighbors are mad at us. I've got mosquito lumps all over me, and the dogs ran off with their steak. Leroy, why did you talk me into this?
2: Me? This was your idea.
0: Oh, well, let's make the best of it. Help me crawl into Petey's sleeping bag.
2: Okay, but it's going to be a snug fit.
0: You know, I think I can make it if I draw up my knees. Yeah.
2: There. Maybe if you exhale, I can pull up the zipper.
0: Yeah. Wait a minute, Leroy. It's cold out here at night. I better put my arms inside. Okay. Zip. Whoop. Right up to my chin. What? What's so funny?
2: You look like a sack of potatoes with one of them sticking out the top.
0: Yes, yes. Well, let's try to get some sleep.
2: Say, where did all the stars go?
0: Huh?
2: Boy, look at that lightning. Wouldn't it be great if we had a thunderstorm just like in the mountains?
0: Great.
2: That sounds pretty far away, though.
0: Yeah, I don't think it'll rain.
2: You don't?
0: Uh-oh. Caught a big drop right in the eye. Can't get my hands out to wipe it.
2: You know, this is going to be key.
0: Three. Buckets full right in my face.
2: Pull over under the tree, Aunt.
0: Leroy, how do you move in a sleeping bag?
2: Crawl. Make like a worm.
0: Leroy, unzip the zipper. My arms are inside.
2: Okay.

0: funny. Does it won't work?
1: Won't work?
0: No.
1: It has to work. Try again. The water's coming in around my neck.
0: I'm trying, huh?
1: Hurry. I'll be a bag full of water before I know it.
0: Sorry, huh? The zipper's stuck tight.
1: Oh, my goodness. Just look at that lightning.
0: Maybe it'll strike and melt the zipper.
1: Leroy, don't say that.
0: There's the phone again, huh?
1: Yeah, I hear it. By George, that does it. I'm going inside.
0: How?
1: Well, Leroy, have you got your Boy Scout knife?
0: Sure.
1: We'll cut some holes in the bottom of the sleeping bag so I can stick my feet out.
0: Okay. I can cut the holes if you can fix it with Mr. Peavy.
1: To heck with Peavy. I'm getting into the house.
0: There's one hole. Stick a foot through.
1: Yeah. I need two holes, Leroy.
0: I know. There.
1: Yeah. Help me to my feet, my boy. Hurry.
0: Oh, what's your hurry? The phone stopped ringing.
1: It's still raining. Come on, break a window.
0: Break a window? You're asking me to?
1: Break the window, Leroy.
0: Oh, boy. I used this shoe the neighbor threw at us. Here goes. Hot dog, this is the best vacation I ever had.
1: Come on now. Unlock the window and push it up. I'll roll in.
0: Okay.
1: Give me a push, Leroy.
0: Sure.
1: Darn. Sleeping bag. Phew. With all this padding, I would land right on my head.
0: You all right, huh?
1: Yeah, I guess so. There's the phone again. I have to take short steps for this thing. Leroy, scramble through the window. I need help.
0: Okay.
1: Should have cut holes in the sleeping bag for my hands. Bound to be an important call.
0: You want me to take the message, huh?
1: No. Just hold the receiver to my ear.
0: Go ahead.
1: Hello? Hello?
2: Hello, Mr. Gildersleeve. This is Mr. Peavy.
1: Peavy? I almost broke my neck getting into the house. I thought this was an important call.
2: Well, it is. I've been trying to call you all day.
1: You're the one who's been phoning?
2: I thought I'd better tell you before you get into that sleeping bag, the zipper is inclined to...

0: Greg Gildersleeve will be with us again in just 30 seconds. 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
2: You see, Unc, if we'd gone up to the mountains, this wouldn't have happened.
1: Well, it's too late to think about that now. What am I going to do with this fool sleeping bag?
2: Looks like you're going to have to wear it.
1: All right, George, I'm going to get out of this thing somehow.
2: Well, you could quit eating. When you get thin enough, you can crawl out of the hole where your neck is.
1: Oh, my goodness. Leroy, you're being no help. Get the oil can. Lubricate the zipper.
2: Unc, if I get you out, can we go to the mountains for a couple of days?
1: Just get the oil can.
2: Can we, Unc, if I get you out?
1: Leroy, get the oil can.
2: You didn't answer my question.
1: All right, all right. If you can open this bag, I'll take you to the mountains.
2: You will? Oh, boy, get your chin out of the way.
1: Hey, what happened? It opened.
2: Yeah, well, let's head for the mountains.
1: Leroy, did you trick me?

0: The Great Gildersleeve is played by Willard Waterman. The show is written by John Elliott and Andy White and is partially transcribed. Included in the cast are Walter Tetley, Mary Lee Robb, Lillian Randolph, Earl Ross, and Dick LeGrand. Musical compositions by Jack Meekin. 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

0: bunnies.
1: Yes, boys and girls, it's Comic Weekly time. And here I come right into your house to bring a little fun and happiness. Right out of the pages of Puck the Comic Weekly, straight into your living room, your friend, the Comic Weekly Man, the jolly Comic Weekly Man. Hello, hello,
2: hello. Hello, hello, hello.
1: Well, little Miss Honey, how are you today?
2: Oh, I'm just fine, thank you. How are you?
1: Oh, I'm just fine, too.
2: You know something interesting?
1: I'm not sure that I do.
2: Well, I do. We have a little canary at our house, and I stuck my finger in the cage, and the canary bit me.
1: It did?
2: Yes. Can you imagine a little teeny-weeny canary biting a big, great, big person like me?
1: That is amazing. But I know something else that's kind of strange, too.
2: What?
1: Well, today, on the page which has Believe It or Not by Ripley, there's an interesting fact.
2: About a canary?
1: No, it's about a swallow and a butterfly.
2: Tell me about it.
1: Well, a man named David Thompson says he saw a butterfly that chased a swallow away.
2: You mean a little butterfly with its little spin little legs and soft wings chased away a real-life swallow?
1: Yes. And you know, a swallow is a much larger bird than a canary. And it's a much, much bigger thing than a butterfly.
2: Yes. I'm really surprised at that.
1: I thought you would be. Well, you look at Believe It or Not by Ripley and see it for yourself.
2: I always look. I like Believe It or Not by Ripley. He tells very interesting things.
1: Yes, he does, doesn't he?
2: And there's lots more interesting things I'd like to find out about in the funnies.
1: Puck the Comic Weekly?
2: Yes.
1: Very well, I'll read them in just a moment. But before I do, let's listen to this nice man. Now, here we go with Puck the Comic Weekly. And on the first page, under Bringing Up Father, Beetle Bailey.
2: Magic words for the music, please.
1: Very well, my lady. Toot me a toot and tweet me a tweedle. Squeeze out music for Bailey the Beetle. It's a rainy day at the army post where Beetle finds most of his troubles. Beetle and a squad of men are busy cleaning up the grounds in a steady downpour of rain. Beetle's sergeant exclaims,
3: "Oh, what a headache. Hey, Beetle, run over to the dispensary and get me an aspirin."
4: "Yes, sir."
1: Beetle trudges over to the dispensary, the place where you can get aspirin tablets. He sees a sign tacked on the door. "Closed after 3 p.m. All cases will be treated at the hospital."
4: "Oh, rats. The hospital is 3 miles from here."
1: Third picture, Beetle, now soaking wet from the rain, approaches the hospital.
4: "Darn, I'm getting a blister on my foot."
1: Last picture, top row, Beetle enters the hospital and approaches the desk. A man carrying a stretcher knocks Beetle in the head with it.
4: "Ow!"
3: "Oops, I'm sorry, Mac."
1: Beetle stands groggily by the desk. But before he can ask for the aspirin, the girl there tells him,
5: "Take that seat by the door and wait your turn."
1: Beetle goes over to the seat by the door, which is next to an open window. People come in, and people go out. And every time the door is opened, the wind blows through, creating a draft. And Beetle, who is soaking wet, gets chilled and begins to sneeze.
4: "It's you!"
1: Well, by now, Beetle is feeling pretty rotten. He's worn out from the 3-mile walk in the rain, his head aches from the hit in the head, and he's awfully cold from sitting in the draft. He leans back and puts his hand on the windowsill to steady himself.
4: "Oh!"
1: The receptionist hears Beetle's groan, and seeing him shivering, comes over to him.
5: I better close this window."
1: And she slams the window down on Beetle's hand.
3: Just a minute, I'll open it so you can get your hand out.
1: And she opens the window. And Beetle bends over, holding his aching hand. Just then, the door behind him opens, knocking Beetle out of the window. And last picture, Beetle is in the hospital again, this time in bed. His leg is bandaged, hung on a stretcher, his hand is bandaged, and he's thoroughly sick. And the nurse is saying to the doctor,
5: "He said he just needed an aspirin."
1: The doctor replies,
6: "Brave lad, won't admit how bad off he is."
2: Oh, poor Beetle. All that trouble just to get an aspirin tablet.
1: Yes, and now he's lying in the hospital all bandaged up. He really gets into trouble, doesn't he?
2: He really gets gets into trouble, doesn't he?
1: Yes. Well, now, what would you like to read next?
2: Oh, I'm anxious to read Peter Pan because John and Michael are in Neverland and they're going looking for the Indian.
1: Oh, yes, yes. Well, let's turn over the page then. Go past Little Iodine. Oh, and look. Here on page 3 is Prince Val. And you remember last week, little Arn, who had been lost, was found by a woodcutter who lived in the forest.
2: Yes, does he take little Prince Arn home again?
1: Yes, he starts taking little Arn home, and Sir Gawain, who was looking for little Arn, meets them. And he takes Arn onto his horse and rides back to the castle to his father and mother.
2: Well, I'm glad he's home safe and sound.
1: Yes, he is. Well, now let's turn over the page. And look, here on page 5... Peter Pan.
2: Oh, yes, Peter Pan, that cute little fellow who lives up in a strange land called Neverland.
1: Yes, Neverland, where little boys and girls never grow up. They just stay little boys and girls so they can keep playing all the time.
2: That's fun. Well, that's what's happening today.
1: Well, today, John and Michael and all the other boys in Neverland are on their way searching for the Indian.
2: I wonder if they find them.
1: Well, let's read and find out right now. Here we go with Peter Pan. Say the magic words with me. Pirates, crocodiles, Peter Pan. Whisk up music for Never Neverland. While Peter Pan and Wendy visit Mermaid Lagoon, John leads the lost boys in a search for the Indians of Neverland. Away they march, following John, their leader.
0: We're following the leader wherever he may go. We're after the first Indian because he told us so. Oh, a deedle-deedle-dum, a deedle-deedle-dum. Hey, look!
1: Suddenly, last picture top row in a little grove of fir trees, John stops.
7: Hey, what is it? What is it, huh? What is it, huh?
5: Well, look.
1: And John points at the ground with his umbrella.
7: Hey, footsteps.
5: Yes, Indian footsteps.
7: Hey, gee, what do you know about that Indian footsteps? Yeah, Indian footsteps. Hey, look at that. What's that? Indian footsteps.
5: First picture bottom row, John says, gentlemen, we must plan our strategy. The initial phase is an encircling maneuver.
1: And as John explains his plan of attack on the Indians, little Michael is the only one who sees the fir trees closing in.
5: Now, then we simply surround them and take them by surprise.
1: Little Michael sees the fir trees moving closer and closer around the boys. He exclaims,
5: hey, John, John!
1: But it's too late. Hands reach out from the fir tree, and the boys are captured by the Indians.
8: Me got them.
1: And John's plan for a surprise attack on the Indians turns out to be a real surprise on the boys. And last picture, the little hunters, now prisoners, are hauled toward the Indian camp.
2: Too bad. Those Indians were hiding in the fir trees, and John, who was the leader, didn't see them.
1: No, he was so busy keeping his eyes on the ground, looking at the footsteps, that when he looked up, it was too late.
2: Oh, I wonder what the Indians will do to the boys. Tie them to the stake?
1: Well, that's something we'll have to find out next week. Now, let's turn over the page and see who's there.
2: Oh, look, my favorite, Donald Duck.
1: And we'll read your favorite right now. Here we go with Donald Duck. Say the magic words with me. Squeegee-um, squeegee-um, squiddly-chick-a-chack. Let's have music to better...

0: Donald gets a phone call from his girlfriend, Daisy.
1: Yes, hello.
2: Oh, Donald, I'm at Minnie's. Will you run over to my house and take my wash down? I think it's going to rain.
1: Oh, well, okay.
0: A few minutes later, Donald is at Daisy's house taking her wash off the clothesline. There's a clap of thunder, and then it begins to rain.
1: Uh-oh.
0: Donald sweeps the last piece of clothing off the line, tosses it into a basket, picks up the basket.
1: I'll just make it to my place.
0: And he dashes for his house. He doesn't see a telephone pole which is running his way. At last picture top row, Donald picks himself up, starts tossing the scattered clothes back in the basket as the rain pours down. And then he dashes for his house again. Second picture, bottom row, he stops on his doorstep. He searches in his pockets. And then he exclaims,
1: "Crap, my key. I've lost it."
0: He hears the phone ringing, so he dashes around the house. Opens a window, climbs halfway through, picks up the receiver.
1: "Hello?
2: Oh, Donald, this is Daisy. I'm just calling to see if you got the wash in before it rains."
0: And last picture, Daisy hears,
1: "Stop all the doggone stupid thing about your women."
3: What a temper.
0: Yes, what a temper.
3: Poor Donald. He tried so hard and he didn't get the clothes in out of the rain after all.
0: And after all the trouble he had, I don't blame him for losing his temper when Daisy called that second time.
3: No, I don't either.
0: Well, now look across the page. There on page 7 is Roy Rogers.
3: Oh, yes, Roy Rogers. You remember last week, Roy saved his friend Doleful Hawkins from being killed when the outlaws tied Doleful up and threw him in the wagon, and they made the horses hitched to the wagon run away.
0: Yes, you see, the outlaws wanted to kill Doleful. But Roy rode up just in time and stopped the horses and saved Doleful's life in the nick of time.
3: And then little Tim, that's Doleful's nephew, who was riding Trigger, rode back to the outlaws, and now the outlaws have captured Tim again. And I can't understand why Tim had to go and get himself captured.
0: Well, he's a very strange little boy. He has some crazy idea in mind, I think. So let's read now and find out what happens next. Here we go with Roy Rogers, King of the Cowboys. Ayip-ay-o, now here we go with Roy and Trigger. Ayip-ay-o. Tim has boldly galloped up to the outlaws and, putting on an act, begins to cry, saying that his uncle Doleful has been badly hurt. The outlaws had expected Doleful would be killed. They gallop back down the road in the direction Tim came from, taking Tim with them, now a prisoner. Bullwhip says,
4: "I thought we took care of Doleful Hawkins when we spooked his oil wagon team toward Breakneck Curve."
0: Pharaoh, the leader, answers,
5: "Well, something must have gone wrong, Bullwhip."
0: At that moment, they gallop under an overhanging bluff. Suddenly, two figures leap from the bluff onto the outlaws.
4: Hey, look out there, will you?
0: It's Doleful who tackles Creaky, knocking him off his horse, and Roy, who drops between Pharaoh and Bullwhip, jerking them to the ground.
4: "All right, now we'll take care of you, Pharaoh."
0: Roy quickly leaps to his feet and swings at Bullwhip.
4: All right.
0: Bullwhip goes reeling back, first pitch to bottom row. Pharaoh scrambles to his feet, whips out his gun.
5: "All right, hold it, Rogers, or I'll blast you wide open."
0: Tim pulls out a water gun and squirts water in his eyes, spoiling his aim.
4: "My eyes!"
0: With Bullwhip and Pharaoh out of the way, Roy runs after Creaky, who's knocked Doleful down. He whirls Creaky around and has the drop on him. "All right, Creaky. The sheriff wants you and your pal Bullwhip for the murder of Doleful's boss." Last picture, Creaky stands hands up and says,
4: "Fancy Pharaoh made us kill Hank Breton so he could grab the company's ore hauling contract."
0: Suddenly, Doleful exclaims,
6: "Hey, Roy, Pharaoh's getting away, and Tim's taking out after him. We gotta stop him."
3: Ooh, wasn't that wonderful the way Roy and Doleful jumped on those men as they galloped under that bluff?
0: It certainly was.
3: And the way Roy knocked that bullwhip down and saved Doleful just when Creaky was just about to hit him with that rock.
0: Oh, that Roy Rogers, he's really some fighter.
3: Yes. But now that Tim is going to get into trouble again.
0: Yes.
3: Just look at him, galloping after a grown-up outlaw all by himself.
0: Well, we'll find out next week if he gets into any more trouble. And we'll also find out what Roy does about it. Now let's turn over to the very last page of the first section.
3: All right. Oh, look, there's Flash Gordon.
0: And we'll read Flash Gordon in just a moment. But first, here's that nice man again with something interesting to say. ¶¶ Now, here we go again with Puck the Comic Weekly. And on the last page of the first section, Flash Gordon.
3: Magic words for the music, please.
0: Very well, my lady. Rig-a-dig-a-doon-doon, Saskamatash. Let's have music for Heroic Flash. Flash Gordon and Dale and their friend Zarkov were in a new rocket ship built for them by the Venusians on their way back to Earth and home. Flash noticed they were running out of fuel, and fearing they couldn't make it to Earth, they decided to land on the moon, hoping to find friends and fuel to continue. As they climb out of their spaceship, they are confronted by an armed tractor. On his receiver set in his space helmet, Flash receives an order in perfect English, obviously the voice of an Earthman.
7: March toward the lunar base.
0: Flash, glancing at the cannons which menace him from the space tractor, realizes they have no choice but to obey. So, followed by the tractor, Flash and his friends march toward a strange building which juts out of the earth like a large pumpkin. Last picture, top row, tuned in on the tractor wavelength, Flash hears the driver radio a moon station.
7: Mark to Dr. Stella. Rocket pilot claims to be Flash Gordon.
0: And then, surprisingly, Flash hears a woman's voice answer. She warns the man on the tractor to beware and says that Flash Gordon was killed by a comet.
7: An imposter, huh? All right, we'll watch him.
0: First picture, bottom row. Flash and his friends are ushered into the strange building that serves as the air base on the moon. The base is an odd sight, part fortress and part science lab. It's crammed with the most advanced star radars, rocket launchers, and nuclear devices. With a wave of his gun, a guard motions Flash into Dr. Stella's office. Flash stops in front of the woman, who apparently is a leader of the fortress. She stares at him searchingly. Then she tells him that she's seen pictures of Gordon, and that since he looks like Flash Gordon, that he could be someone pretending to be Gordon. A space spy, maybe, trying to ferret out the secrets of this outpost of Earth. And then she says, "We'll soon find out." Flash is given a shot of hypno serum that'll put him to sleep, but enable him to answer any questions that are asked him while he is sleeping. Question after question is asked Flash. And then last picture, while Flash still sleeps, Stella whispers to her aide, "He's really Gordon. As long as he remains here, our secret is in danger. Watch him."
3: Ooh, now she knows that he really is Flash Gordon.
0: Yes, now she knows. And because she knows what a dangerous man Flash is, he's even in greater danger.
3: Well, if she's honest, why doesn't she want him to know what they're doing on the moon there?
0: Well, apparently the secret she wants to keep from him is not an honest one.
3: That's just what I was thinking. I wonder what that secret is.
0: Well, maybe next week we'll find that out. Now let's go to the first page of the second section of Puck the Comic Weekly.
3: Oh, yes, and here's Dagwood, who does such funny things.
0: Well, let's see what funny thing he does today. Here we go with Dagwood and Blondie. Ramafoo, ramafum, zim, zam, zombie. Conjure me music for Dagwood and Blondie. Blondie is shopping today. She sees a hat in a store window and likes it so much she goes in to try it on. As Blondie admires herself second picture in the new hat, the sales lady says, "It's $7.95.
3: Oh, it was made for me. I'll take it.
0: Last picture, top row, out on the street, Blondie is hit by a thought.
3: Oh, dear. I forgot about Dagwood. He'll hit the ceiling if I come home with another new hat.
0: And first picture, second row, Blondie is back in the hat shop again.
3: Have you a real, real expensive hat?
8: Well, this exclusive model costs $40. Would you like to try it on?
3: No, no, I just want to take it home on approval.
8: Oh, certainly, Mrs. Bumstead.
0: And that evening, last picture, second row, Blondie comes into the living room where Dagwood is reading a paper. And she's wearing her new hat. She walks in front of Dagwood.
3: Darling, how do you like my new hat?
0: Dagwood looks up from his paper.
8: Well, how much it cost?
0: First picture, third row, Blondie answers.
3: $40.
0: And Dagwood really hits the ceiling.
8: Outrageous! You think I'm made of money? You think I'm a millionaire?
0: He drops from the ceiling to his chair. And Blondie says,
3: I have another little hat here, dear, for only $7.95.
8: $7.95?
3: Mm-hmm.
0: Last picture, third row, Blondie puts the cheap hat on, the one she wanted in the first place.
3: Do you like it?
6: It's beautiful. It's gorgeous. It was made for you. By all means, keep it.
3: Well, all right, dear, if you say so.
0: First picture, bottom row, Blondie is in the hat shop again.
3: I'm returning the $40 hat. Thank you for letting me borrow it.
0: Second picture, bottom row, she's back home again. As she comes in the door, Dagwood says,
6: "Gee, I love your little hat, dear. You have such good taste."
3: Thank you, dear.
0: And last picture, she looks at herself in the mirror, admiring her pretty little hat, and she says softly to herself,
3: "It's simple when you know how." Wasn't that a smart trick that Blondie played on Dagwood?
0: Yes, it certainly was. Taking the expensive hat home and making Dagwood think she had bought it when she hadn't bought it at all.
3: That was just a trick to make Dagwood happy that she only bought a cheap hat.
0: Yes. Well, as she says, it's simple when you know how.
3: Yes.
0: Well, now it's time for Dick's adventure.
3: Oh, yes, and I'm anxious to read that.
0: All right, let's go to the very last page of Puck the Comic Weekly.
3: And here he is. And you remember that Dick is in the early days of America when the Americans and the British were at war.
0: Yes, sir. The Americans were led by General Andrew Jackson.
3: And he had another name because sometimes they called him Old Hickory.
0: Yes, that was because he was tough. And you see, hickory wood is tough wood.
3: Yes, and you remember that pirate, Jean Lafitte, that he had offered to help the Americans fight the British.
0: Yes, but at first General Jackson didn't want to accept Lafitte's help because Jackson didn't like pirates.
3: And then all of a sudden he changed his mind, didn't he?
0: Yes, he changed his mind, and he let Lafitte go to get his men.
3: And then a messenger rode into camp and said that the British were marching to attack the Americans, and I wonder if we'll have a battle today.
0: Well, let's read now and find out. Here we go with Dick's Adventures. Say the magic words with me.
3: Riggedy pack a zack a zick.
0: That's some music for Adventurous Dick. Last picture, top row. The countryside beyond the colorful old city of New Orleans swarms with defenders. French, Spanish, Creoles, and above all, with Tennesseans like Old Hickory himself. Rough, tough hunters who can bark a squirrel at 100 yards and a redcoat at 150. First picture, second row, Dick stands beside General Jackson, waiting for the first sight of the British Army, which is on the march. Dick remembers that the British are 10,000 strong, while Old Hickory's fighters number only 5,000. And then the British regulars in perfect formation, in brilliant red coats, come into sight. Straight toward the field where the battle is to take place, they come. They look for the sight of the American army, but see nothing but trees and bushes and silent breastworks. Then suddenly, last picture, second row, 5,000 American rifles spit hot lead and cold death from hidden places. British ranks are broken, but swiftly they reform. The officers beat their men with swords, forcing them back into rank.
9: At them, men! At them! At them! Over there! Over here!
0: Time and again, the British charge the Americans.
9: Over! Over!
0: Time and again, they are driven back. And then, finally, the battle is over. The British have been stopped by the hidden, withering fire of Tennessee rifles, and New Orleans is saved. Last picture, through a wildly jubilant city, Dick walks proudly with the reformed pirate Jean Lafitte. No one knows that though the battle for New Orleans has been fought and won, the United States and Great Britain had already signed a treaty of peace in Ghent 2 weeks before. Yes, and one of the reasons they won was because Jean Lafitte, that pirate, had helped the Americans.
3: Yes, and just think, the Americans only had half as many men as the British.
0: Yes, but they had a better way of fighting. The plans of Old Hickory and Jean Lafitte were too smart for the British.
3: Yes, they were. Oh, that was a good story.
0: Yes, you bet it was. Well, now look underneath Dick's adventures. There's Rusty Riley.
3: Oh, yes. And Rusty Riley, you remember that Rusty Riley is with the carnival, and he's with his friend Stovepipe.
0: Yes, and the carnival is owned by Denver Dooley. And Dooley has hired a couple of new acts to work with his carnival.
3: Yes, but what Mr. Dooley doesn't know is that two of the people that he has hired are crooks. And one is named Necro. He's the magician. And the other is named Beagle. He's kind of some sort of a fortune teller.
0: Yes, and Beagle and Necro have tricked Dooley into a card game.
3: And the crooks are going to cheat and try to win all of Dooley's money. But Rusty knows about this, and he's told Stovepipe about it. And I'll bet you he'll find a way to stop these crooks.
0: Well, let's read now and see if he does. Here we go with Rusty Riley. Gallop and run till the road is dusty. Give us music for his horse and Rusty. After overhearing the conversation between Necro and Beagle, Rusty finds Stovepipe and leads him back to the tent. As they go, third picture top roll, Rusty tells Stovepipe what he heard.
10: Well, he said Mr. Dooley was a made-to-order sucker, he said. And then he said that nosy kid was fooling with my special specs.
11: Ah, yes. You no doubt are the nosy kid, Rusty. Tell me, did he mention marked cards?
0: Last picture top roll, Rusty exclaims.
10: Jeepers, yes. How'd you know that? He said, give me those marked cards and scram.
11: I fear that my long experience in this profession has educated me in the devious ways of many deplorable characters. Let us hurry, my boy.
0: First picture bottom row. They cautiously approach Necro's tent. Rusty whispers.
10: Yeah, this is the place I meant, among these boxes. It's real dark, and you can see in the tent through the back flap.
11: Yes, we're right in time, my boy. Dooley just came in.
0: They peek through a crack in the tent.
10: Hey, look, Mr. Stovepipe. Mr. Necro's wearing those queer purplish glasses I told you about.
0: A little later, inside the tent, the card game between Necro, who's wearing the purplish glasses, and Dooley goes on. Necro says,
12: the three kings beat me. It's your pot. Your luck's really running high, Dooley.
0: Dooley chuckles,
12: well, I warned you I couldn't lose tonight. Well, how about it? You want to quit?
0: Outside the tent, Rusty whispers,
10: gee, Wilkins, Mr. Stovepipe, Mr. Dooley is winning.
11: Shh, quiet, my boy. Wait.
0: Inside the tent, Necro says,
12: well, one more hand, Dooley. Double the amount that's on the table. Then we'll quit. What do you say? Okie doke for me. It's your deal.
0: Last picture, Stovepipe says,
11: this is what I was waiting for. Quick, Rusty. Run to the main gate and get the policeman who's stationed there.
10: Policeman? Okay.
3: Oh, goody, goody. Stovepipe's going to send Rusty to get a policeman.
0: Yes. Now if Necro pulls any funny stuff, Stovepipe will have him arrested.
3: Yes, and if he does, Mr. Dooley will find out that Rusty was really the one who stopped Necro from cheating him. And then Mr. Dooley will see that Rusty's a hero.
0: Yes, you bet he will. But we'll find that out next week. Now, that's all the time I have. But before I go, here's that nice fellow with some more interesting information. Well, howdy and all you boys and girls. I gotta go now, but be sure to meet me and my little friend Miss Honey next week when I read Puck the Comic Weekly. For I'm the Comic Weekly Man, the jolly Comic Weekly Man. Don't forget, boys and girls, see you all next week. Your friend...

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6: The Equitable Life Assurance Society presents This Is Your FBI. 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Presented transcribed as a public service by the Equitable Life Assurance Society of the United States and the Equitable Society's representative in your community. A shrewd psychologist who has had contacts with numerous leaders of American business once remarked,
7: "Success and self-confidence go hand in hand. Men who have a strong conviction that they're going to succeed are the ones that rise to the top in every field."
6: For people of this type, people who have this feeling of certainty about themselves, the Equitable Life Assurance Society has created its famous life insurance plan for men and women on the way up. Do those words describe you? Then you'll be interested in about 14 minutes when I give full details of the Equitable plan for men and women on the way up. Tonight, the subject of our FBI file, racketeering. It's titled, Success Story.

0: There are no depths to which the criminal will not sink. For example, within the past month, a racket was uncovered where mothers of servicemen in Korea were being asked by a swindler for money to pay for their son's passage home. In another case, a man was arrested on a charge of booking horse bets of 10 cents and up, made by high school boys with their lunch money. Despite the depravity of their acts, though, these men are run-of-the-mill criminals. What of the more successful lawbreakers? The wealthy ones. The ones who have worked their way up the social ladder to the point where they live in good neighborhoods, among decent citizens. To the point where everything about them is the same as the decent person's. Everything, that is, but the source of their income. Tonight's case from the files of your FBI will tell you the story of one of these criminals, and of how he owes his every success to you. Tonight's file opens in the suburbs of a Midwestern city. It is early evening as FBI Special Agent Jim Taylor and Police Detective George Duncan walk up the driveway of a well-kept estate.
1: Been here before, Jim?
2: No.
1: Nice little place for a hoodlum.
2: Well, I guess you can afford this when you're on a steel company. Hotel chain, fleet of cabs, parking lots, a few department stores.
1: But only one swimming pool.
2: Oh? Where's that?
1: Round and back by the badminton court.
2: I didn't know Joe Boone could even spell badminton.
1: Oh, he doesn't play himself. The neighbors have him, and nobody around here can say they've got anything better than Joe Boone.
2: Except manners.
1: I wonder what he'll say when he sees the search warrant. Nobody's ever made him produce his private papers before.
2: Well, he won't be too happy, I bet you. Hey, those are shots. Came from inside. Come on.
1: Yeah. Front door's opening.
2: Yeah. No one coming out. Oh, there's someone in the doorway now. Come on. George, it's Boone.
3: Help me. Help me. I'm shot.
4: Grab him. Well, let's get him back inside.
5: Leave him.
2: What?
5: Let him die.
1: Look out, Jim. She's got a gun.
5: Don't worry. I took care of him. That's all I wanted.

0: You feeling better now?
1: A little.
0: Enough to answer some questions?
1: Yeah, I guess so.
0: Are you... You said your name was Mrs. Boone?
1: That's right.
0: But Boone isn't married.
1: I'm his cousin's wife.
0: Oh, I see.
2: Jim, the doctor's here. I'll go upstairs with him.
0: All right, George. Now, Mrs. Boone, what can you tell me about the shooting?
1: Just one thing. I'm sorry I didn't kill him.
0: And I gather it was premeditated.
1: About 25 years worth.
0: That's how long you've known him?
1: Maybe longer.
0: Have you been married to his cousin that long?
1: No. When I first met him, I was married to a guy named Al Jasper.
0: Al Jasper.
1: Well, he's been dead over 20 years. He was a bootlegger in Prohibition days.
0: I see.
1: That time we lived in a flat on the west side. I can even tell you the first time I met Joe Boone. He was in the flat. Al was making a fresh bathtub pool of gin. I was getting ready to go out. When there was a knock on the door, I answered. Yeah?
3: We want to see Al Jasper.
1: Who sent you?
3: Oh, now, lady, just tell us. Is he here?
1: Oh, wait a minute. Al, there's a couple of fresh kids to see you.
3: We're not kids.
4: What are they, what?
1: Well, they don't look like they're selling Bibles.
4: Let them in.
1: Okay.
3: Come on, Charlie.
5: Oh, sure.
4: You want to see me?
3: Yeah, Al. You remember us from the pool room? I'm Joe Boone. This is my cousin, Charlie.
5: Hi.
4: Oh, yeah.
1: Al, I'm going out. Give me some dough.
4: I gave you 20 yesterday.
1: Well, you saw the paper. 7 favorites won yesterday.
4: I wish you'd bet on one sometime.
1: I'd rather quit playing.
4: Okay. Here's a friend.
1: What's that for? Stamps?
4: You want it or don't you?
1: I guess so. I'll see you later.
4: Now, what do you want?
3: We'd like to talk to you about some gin.
4: I got a fresh bathtub full.
3: No. We don't want to buy any. Me and Charlie want to handle your stuff.
4: Where?
3: Washington High School.
4: Huh?
3: That's where I go.
4: You both in school?
5: Oh, no. No, I quit a couple of years ago.
3: He couldn't stand the kidding about me catching up to him.
4: He's older than you?
3: Uh-huh.
4: Charlie, how come you let him do all the talking?
5: Oh, that's the way it's always been.
3: I'm the one who gets the ideas.
4: Hand me those chin labels, will you, please?
3: Oh, yeah, sure. Yeah.
4: What makes you think you can hustle my stuff at school?
3: Well, seniors got dances every Friday night, see?
4: Hmm.
3: The ones that can't steal their old man's flask have got to get their own. And sometimes it's tough.
4: Yeah, how come?
3: Well, half the places that sell it won't let the guys buy it because they're kids. The other half raise the price from $75 to $2 a pint.
4: Mm.
3: The guys can't stand that, so they don't drink. Now, if I sell a case for you every Friday night, what's in it for me?
4: How much do you want?
3: I ask you first.
4: You're a little hustler, eh?
3: You want the deal?
4: You're going to have 2 bits of bottle.
3: Shake.
1: Well, inside of 2 years... Joe, Charlie, and Al controlled the gin market in every high school in the city.
0: Nice boys.
1: Things went that way for a couple of years. And then Joe got caught. He was convicted and sent away for 2 years. When he got out, he wound up at my flat. I didn't even know he'd been...
3: Hiya, Ruth.
1: Joe, I didn't know.
3: I got out yesterday.
1: Well, come on in.
3: Thanks.
1: Gee, it's good to see you.
3: Hey, things look different in here.
1: No more bottles around. No more gin in the bathtub.
3: Yeah, I heard about Al. Who killed him?
1: I don't know.
3: Did you try to find out?
1: Yeah, but I didn't get any place.
3: Well, now that I'm out,
1: he's been dead a year now, Joe. I'd rather forget about it. Have you seen your cousin Charlie?
3: No, not yet.
1: He should be by here later.
3: You see much of him?
1: Oh. Couple of times a week.
3: Is he trying to make a move?
1: What's that to you?
3: Nothing. You lost some weight.
1: I'm back hoping.
3: Where?
1: A Century Burlesque.
3: You need dough?
1: Well, I ain't working because I like it.
3: Well, maybe I can put you back in shape, huh?
1: Oh? How?
3: You remember all those lists of customers that Al had?
1: Sure.
3: Where are they?
1: There's a whole trunk full of his junk in the other room.
3: Well, let's take a look.
1: What do you want them for?
3: They might be worth dough.
1: to me or you?
3: Well, if I can find him and get a line on where Al picked up his Alki,
1: the Alki was my connection.
3: Can you still get it?
1: All I need.
3: Well, good. Shall I make the stuff, and I'll go get all of our old customers.
1: Where do I come in?
3: You get a piece of the action.
1: How much?
3: We cut it down the middle.
1: By 1928, he and Charlie had the west side to themselves. In 29, they took over the east side. In 30, they branched out and handled the city. Everything was going great. That is, till one day Charlie met Joe at his house.
3: Charlie, we're branching out.
6: We got the whole town now.
3: Yeah, we got it for whiskey. This is a new touch. Has to do with bookmaking.
6: Joe, I thought we were going to lay off bookmaking.
3: We're taking over the concession angle. Half the hotels in this town have a book operating in them. We already sell them our whiskey. Now let's sell them some protection to keep their bookmakers operating.
6: Mm. What's our end?
3: 50% of the play. Made up a list here. This is what we'll charge each hotel. Adds up to close to $500,000 a year.
6: Hey.
3: Now, next week, I want you to go out...
6: Joe, you better not count on me for anything next week.
3: No, why not?
6: Well, I might as well tell you. Ruth and me, we're getting married.
3: Huh?
6: We're doing it next week.
3: Charlie, let me get this straight. Ruth is going to marry you?
6: Yeah.
3: Where is she?
6: Oh, at her apartment.
3: I'll see you later.

0: Just a minute.
1: Hi, Joe. Come on in.
2: Ruth, Charlie just told me.
1: About us?
2: Yeah. You're not marrying him.
1: Who said so?
2: Me.
1: Well, what have you got to do with it?
2: Look, I've worked hard to build a business to where it is, and I'm not going to have you step in and ruin it.
1: What are you talking about?
2: I asked Charlie to do something for me next week, and he says I better not count on him because he's getting married. That's a new answer, ain't it? He's getting married, so everything's got to stop.
1: Look, Joe.
2: I ain't finished. I cut you in for 50% when we started. I gave Charlie 25. You know what that means? Well, I'll tell you. You two will have 75% between you, leaving 25 for me. Let me tell you something, sweetheart. Joe Boone quit hustling for anybody else a long time ago.
1: You said all you wanted to?
2: Yeah. For now.
1: Well, then let me tell you something. There's only one reason why you're carrying on like this. You wanted me yourself.
2: What? Are you kidding?
1: No. I know you, Joe. You like to leave things around till you're ready for them. Then you reach out and take them. That's what you were planning to do with me.
2: Ah, stop it. Stop it, will you? You're just doing this to show me.
1: Oh, no. No, I'm doing it because I love Charlie.
2: You're loving. You love Charlie, huh?
1: Yeah. And no matter what you say or do, I'm marrying him.
2: Ruth, I talk. Oh, hi, Joe. What are you doing here?
1: He came to congratulate me, Charlie. And he just did.

0: return shortly to tonight's case from the official files of your FBI. Now, for a moment, let's consider an entirely different type of case. The case of Herb Morton, a man who had the kind of stuff that built this great country of ours. Herb was a short order cook with ideas on how to double business during rush hours. His boss wouldn't listen, so Herb saved money and opened a little place of his own. It grew. Herb's ideas turned out to be moneymakers. Didn't they, Herb?
1: Yes, sir. They worked out all right.
0: But back when Herb's ideas were still just plans, he had a talk with his Equitable Society representative. The Equitable agent sized up Herb as a man with a future. So he told him about a special life insurance plan for men of his type. The Equitable plan for men and women on the way up. It differs from other life insurance plans in one important respect. It's flexible, can expand or contract. When your income goes up, your insurance can keep pace. In short, this plan is geared to your future success.
1: When more money started coming in, the first thing I did was see my Equitable representative. He advised me to take advantage of one of the options of my Equitable plan to bring my insurance in line with my new income.
0: And remember, there is a second big advantage to this plan. Its costs can be kept exceptionally low until your earnings go up. Yet your family gets the life insurance they need.
1: Before I had my own business, that low cost was a big help. We didn't have to tighten our belts to keep up our insurance.
0: Herb expected to get ahead. He did. You expect to get ahead, and you will. So why not ask your Equitable Society representative about this Equitable plan for men and women on the way up? Or send a postcard care of this station to the Equitable Society.
1: That's EQUITABLE.
0: The Equitable Life Assurance Society of the United States. And now back to the FBI file, Success Story.

0: Joe Boone is a typical example of the top men in streamlined 20th century crime. These men use corruption where once they used bullets. Where Al Capones reveled in their every headline, these 1951 model hoodlums work hard to keep their names in the background. Bullets make news, but no one can hear the rustle of money. No one, that is, but the people the money is buying. So, for a time, one or another of these underworld higher-ups may think of himself as beyond the reach of the law. From this is born a delusion of grandeur which carries with it the seeds of his own destruction. Sooner or later, he lowers his guard for a moment, makes the fatal slip which finally provides law enforcement agencies like your FBI with the evidence they have long been seeking. So don't be deceived by the temporary success of some Joe Boone in your community. In the long run, crime does not pay. It never does. It never will. Tonight's FBI file continues in the living room at the Joe Boone estate.
1: Pardon me, Mr. Taylor. I'm Dr. Haskell.
2: Oh, hello, Doctor. How's Boone?
1: I'm afraid he's too sick to move.
2: Is he going to live?
1: Well, it's a 50-50 proposition.
3: He won't die. He's too lucky.
1: I must say he made me a flattering offer. He said he'd give me a piece of his taxicab company if I'd save him.
2: Well, that sounds like Boone.
1: Your detective friend asked me to tell you that the police stenographer is here, but Boone isn't making any statements.
2: Oh, fine, thanks. And, Doctor, would you mind telling him to let me know if he does?
1: Surely.
2: Thank you.
1: Well, I've got to get back upstairs.
2: Now, Mrs. Boone, what happened after you married Charlie?
3: Oh, he and Joe stayed on being partners. When Prohibition was over, they moved on to other rackets.
2: Well, for instance?
3: Things like bar supplies. If you owned a saloon any place in the city, you had to get peanuts, jukeboxes, cigarette machines from them.
2: Mm-hmm. Did you ever have any further run-ins with Joe?
3: No. I'd only see him when I'd have to. Should have known better, of course, but he acted like he'd forgotten the whole deal. Till one day last year when Charlie went to Joe's office.
4: Hello, Charlie. How are Ruth and the kids?
5: Joe, we got trouble.
4: No, what?
5: A guy named Harding over on the east side has given us a bad time. He owns 8 saloons, and he canceled us out.
4: Why?
5: Well, that last boost we put on the prices. He's buying supplies out of town now.
4: Well, 8 saloons. Let him go.
5: But, Joe, that ain't all. He's bringing in his own jukeboxes and machines, and I hear that he figures he can start pushing them into other places around town where the guys are sore at us.
4: Oh. Well, that's different.
5: Joe, maybe if you had lunch with him like you did with that guy 2 years ago?
4: No, I can't, Charlie.
5: Well, why not?
4: I'm trying to get the other stockholders in the steel company to sign over their proxies to me. How'll it look if I try to pressure a saloon keeper and he complains to the papers? Have you talked to this Harding yourself, Ed?
5: A dozen times.
4: Yeah. I saw something in the papers this morning about Chalky Lee being picked up for vagrancy.